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0: You're with Fee Poole.
2: Very good morning to you. Yeah, it is NAIDOC week and we're giving shout outs to people that you think are absolutely deadly today. 1300 057 222. Steve Sador is a Central Australian man and he's actually on the chair for National NAIDOC. Here's his shout out.
3: Mine would be TV woman Libby Collins. She's an amazing movie maker and producer, born and bred in Darwin. And she's my bestie, so I've got to give her a shout out.
2: Yeah, shout out to her. Timmy Duggan, who is one of the finalists this year for NAIDOC Person of the Year. Here's his shout out.
4: I always think back to those leaders of the past, those Charlie Perkins, these ones that, unfortunately have passed away now, but they laid foundations in creating Aboriginal and Torres Strait Islander organisations. Dulcie Flower, Naomi Mayers, they started the first Aboriginal medical service in Redfern, so people like that always pay homage to during NAIDOC week.
2: And the artist Kieran Carrotpool, here's his NAIDOC shout out.
5: Everybody in Data River, I'm happy and proud to be NAIDOC week coming up, celebrating culture and it's super deadly.
2: Sure is. 1300 057 222 if you want to jump on this morning, give a shout out to someone that you think is deadly. We'd love to hear your thoughts this morning. Well, how good is the dry weather? If you're in the north of Northern Territory, have you been getting out and about enjoying camping and the fishing life? I had a couple of wonderful swims, one in Wongai, another one at Walker's Creek on the weekend. I know Taranth, super producer, he was out in a whole bunch of, I think, parts of Kakadu on the weekend, down the Stuart Highway and across to a waterhole. Maybe you were off to Kakadu too. We would love to hear your dry season travels this morning. If you went somewhere excellent on the weekend, 1300 057 222. But here's the big question: have you got a permit? Taranth Woodyer went along to Cahill's Crossing over the weekend, and he spoke with Kumbalanya local Sean Namikik, who was concerned about people coming through without permits. Let's have a listen.
6: My name is Sean Namanyelk. I was born in Darwin. I grew up in Kumbalanya, but my homeland is Meningwira, somewhere in our station, like 15 minutes from there.
7: So you and I just walked down this hill. We spent the last 3-4 hours on this hill.
6: Yeah.
7: What is this hill?
6: It's Inyalak Hill. These are special for Inyalak, the people. It's like a shelter because back in days, like, people have been here, like, sleeping and walking around and, like, doing painting here, like, just go up and down. I mean, it's a rock art. It's special for us, teaching young kids, teaching, and they don't want to learn more. So there's, like, a story and things like that. So that's what we want for our generation, for our kids.
7: And you're an artist and a caretaker.
6: Yeah.
7: And you look after a lot of this artwork.
6: Yep.
7: You engage with a lot of us Ballandar people.
6: Yes.
7: What are some of the issues that you face?
6: So my issue is because the people that come and go every dry season, because, some people, they just come in Arnhem Land because they got no permit. They just want to go fishing or go shooting buffalo and things like that, pigs, and with no permit. So we have to make sure we have to stop these guys, what they're doing. So every, like, morning or afternoon time, they just want to go. That's all.

0: You know, they don't tell this attrition honor. It's just not good. We scared because last couple of years back, way back in 1948, and people, they're stealing bones here. So that's why we need the people, they got a permit. It's all right. Because no permit, they're just going to go parking somewhere in the middle of the nowhere, and they want to go in the cave, and they're going to steal everything for us. So we have to make sure the people, they get a permit to come in Annamlan. You know, people, they've been here for a long time before we come along. You know, we always look after our bones, our people, and, you know.
1: And some of them are still not returned,
0: So some of them, they don't return because this guy's there was mixing the bones. So we're not too sure that they're family lines. So we need to go back and bring our family back home. That's what we want.
1: What do you like most about your home?
0: Oh, my home, I just want to go back and home and feel it. This is like going fishing and going camping and things like that. That's what I wanted. I just want to go back home.
1: Okay, thank you. How do you say "have a good day" in your language?
0: So have a good day. We say "bobo," "erganan," "bobo,"
1: "bobo."
2: Bobo. There you go. Gumbalanya local, Sean Namanilk, speaking there with Charanth Wadair here on ABC Darwin in the Northern Territory. All right, we're going to give you a forecast across Central Australia. And then someone's having a birthday today. Do you know who it is? It's the Dalai Lama. He turns 91 today. I don't know if you're a Buddhist or you have sort of Buddhist leanings, but it's going to be an interesting birthday for the Dalai Lama because there are concerns about who's going to succeed him in the future. And there's like a little bit of concern that China wants to get involved in the choice of who is going to head Tibetan Buddhism. And I don't know, maybe we could see two Dalai Lamas. That's something we are going to explore this half hour. But right now, how about some James Brown?
3: Wow!
2: Yeah. I feel good. I hope you do.
3: I knew that I would not.
2: Even better. ABC Darwin Northern Territory.

0: James Brown. Oh, one of the greatest things I've ever seen was James Brown live. You know, when you catch like one of those artists, just iconic, and you're like, oh, okay, I can die happy now. I've seen James Brown. Wonderful, wonderful. He kept, you know, ducking side of stage, though, I've got to admit. I was like, I don't know what side of stage for James Brown, but he's certainly enjoying it. Running back on stage, full of life, delivered just an absolute amazing show, Blues Fest, many, many years ago. It is 9:45. Fee with you this morning. We're talking about the Dalai Lama and his 91st birthday, and Barry in Tennant Creek. G'day, Barry.
1: G'day. Fantastic bloke, you know, legend. Does a lot of great work all around the world. He's only got one problem. Mm. He's got a real problem with gambling.
0: What?
1: Oh, yeah, he openly admits it. Everywhere he goes, he tells people how much he loves to bet.
0: What does he bet on? Oh! Barry, you got me.
1: Thank you.
2: Don't do it. Don't do it.
3: Hi, I'm Andy Lee, and that's Wiz.
2: Oh, he did it.
3: And we're back with a new season of the kids' favourite,
2: Do Not Watch This Show.
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0: Dan Richter, my guard is up. I'm not going to walk so easily into the next one, Dan. how's the weather today, mate?
6: The weather is looking fairly clear over the Arnhem and northern parts of the state at the moment. We could see some showers beginning to build for the East Arnhem today and possibly in the Simpson, Lassiter and Tanami area as well. If something like a bit of a rain band begins to form, not looking to get too much out of that though, mostly clear for the rest of the state. Our forecast for today, we're looking at sunny and 32 in Darwin and Palmerston, sunny 33. For the rural areas, we're looking at Howard Springs, sunny and 33, Coolalinga, sunny 33 as well. Berry Springs, also sunny and 33, so very much the story for today. In Nullumboy, we could see a shower or two with 28 degrees, Bachelor, sunny 32, and Maningrida, mostly sunny 32 degrees today, and Borroloola, mostly sunny with 32 degrees as well. A little bit further to the south, with that cloud around, we could see Alice Springs cloudy with 15, Tea Tree, mostly sunny, 20 degrees, Tennant Creek, sunny and 24, and Elliot, sunny with 27 for today.
0: I'm thinking, like, what would be a good song for the Dalai Lama for his birthday? Something to do with breathing, don't you reckon? Because you start every meditation with three big breaths. It's going to be like a...
6: We're going with breathe, but what about breathe? Is it the Prodigy?
0: Oh my gosh!
6: I might not like it.
0: The Prodigy. No, I don't have that. Mm. What? Unfortunately, a lot of our listeners are just like, phew. What about like some Pearl Jam, Just Breathe?
6: Yeah, I reckon that's what he would pick.
0: That's totally what he would pick. Listen, you know, because it's just like return to the breath. Return to the breath, Jan, every time, and everything will be okay. Okay? See you later.
6: Have a great day.
0: You too.

0: with Just Breathe, ABC Darwin Northern Territory. It is 10 to 10. And the Dalai Lama turns 91 today. Very happy birthday to the Dalai Lama. But there are some concerns influencing celebrations, concerns about who will succeed him in the future. The Dalai Lama has said that, of course, he's going to choose his own successor. That's in line with Tibetan Buddhist traditions. But China wants to name their own choice for the head of Tibetan Buddhism. And there might need to be a bit of meditation, I'd say, around how to find a resolve on this one. James Leibold is a professor of politics and Asian studies at La Trobe University. James, good morning.
1: Good morning. Nice to be with you. I wish it was in warm Darwin because it's freezing here in Melbourne.
0: Yeah, that's what a lot of Melbourneites are saying, actually. Yeah, we get that a lot, James.
1: I bet you do.
0: Especially this time of year. So happy birthday to the Dalai Lama. For those that sort of don't lean into Buddhism, just tell us a little bit about him.
1: Yeah, so he is essentially a spiritual leader. A main religious figure of Tibetan Buddhism. And under Buddhist practice, senior spiritual leaders, when they pass away, they are reincarnated in the soul of another individual. And so there's a whole set of mechanisms that govern this process. They've varied over time. But it's, key part of the institution of Tibetan Buddhism. And the Dalai Lama is the most senior spiritual leader, but there are other ones as well.
0: Mm. And in these anxious times where there's an emphasis on mental health and well-being, do you think we're seeing more and more people sort of leaning towards Buddhism and sort of going down that line of spirituality just purely because of the mental health benefits of meditation?
1: Well, I think there's a lot to be said for some of the ancient wisdoms in Tibetan Buddhism. But sadly, inside China today, we see that religion under attack and restrictions placed on the ability of people to continue to practice their religious beliefs. And, with the Dalai Lama now 91, there's likely to be a dispute over his successor. As you said in the lead-in, the Dalai Lama claims that his office has the sole responsibility to determine his reincarnate, but Beijing also insists on the same. But it's a bit ironic. In fact, if the stakes weren't so serious, it's almost laughable that an atheist Chinese Communist Party claims to have the authority to decide the successor of a religious tradition that goes back centuries.
0: Mm. Because isn't the Dalai Lama in exile? Isn't he living somewhere in India?
1: Yeah, correct. He's in Dharamsala in India. He went into exile in the 1950s after a major rebellion led by the Tibetan people against the Chinese Communist Party. He's been in exile since. And that's the whole thing, is like, where will his reincarnate be born? Beijing insists that he'll be reborn inside the People's Republic of China. The Dalai Lama says, no, he'll be reborn outside of China. So likely in India, but it could be anywhere else outside of China.
0: Don't you have to wait until the Dalai Lama passes before we know who his successor is going to be? I mean, how can either of them, how can they be named before?
1: Yeah, well, there was talk that he may, reincarnate before his death, or that even the institution may come to an end if it wasn't valued by the people. But in July of 2025, he made a clear statement that the institution would continue and that the office of the Dalai Lama had the sole authority to recognize future incarnates. So, yes, we will have to wait until he passes away to see. But it's inevitable there will be a dispute over this between the exile community and the Beijing government.
0: Mm. And what is it like in Tibet right now? What is life like?
1: Yeah, I mean, it's pretty grim if you are Tibetan and you want to continue to practice your religion, your culture, use your language. There has been a big influx of Han Chinese, these are the majority people in the PRC, into the region. Like the population has doubled of Han Chinese in the last decade. Last year, some 70 million tourists, largely middle class residents of Beijing and Shanghai, have gone to Tibet looking for their a bit of a frontier exotic experience. And of course, they bring a lot of money into the region, but they also bring their own culture and put Tibetan culture in danger. I mean, the situation is pretty bleak. Some of your listeners may have heard that outside the UN a couple of days ago, a Tibetan activist set himself alight in a protest suicide for the concerns over Beijing's aggressive assimilationist policies inside his homeland.
0: Oh my gosh, I was not aware of that. But does that sort of hark back to what happened in Vietnam? Is that the.
1: Yeah, I mean, so there's a long, complicated history of self-immolations, but there was a spate of them around the time that the current Chinese president Xi Jinping came to power. So over 200 unfortunate souls did that inside the PRC as a form of protest. We haven't seen many recently until this event, but yeah, it does have a long history tied to Buddhism, but also tied to protest. And gosh, horrific way to make your point.
0: Absolutely. Professor James Leibold joining us this morning. If China does succeed in doing that, in announcing who the next Dalai Lama is going to be, sort of the Chinese version, and then the current Dalai Lama does as well, name who his successor is going to be. I mean, could we end up having two?
1: Yeah, without a doubt. I think that's what will happen. In fact, there is a precedent. So I mentioned there are other reincarnated lamas. There's a figure called the Panchen Lama, who's kind of the second most senior one. And when he passed away about 20 years ago, the Dalai Lama office recognized a young boy who unfortunately was in China and then disappeared, and no one's seen him since. And then Beijing nominated its own chosen Panchen Lama and then promptly took him essentially under house arrest to Beijing, where he was indoctrinated. And so I suspect you're going to have some a very similar situation, although the Dalai Lama, the current Dalai Lama, has insisted that his reincarnate will occur outside of China. So you'll definitely have two, but you're also going to have a long interregnum of, 20 plus years when this figure will be a child. So that creates a void for Beijing to continue its onslaught against Tibetan culture and religion.
0: Ah, so interesting. Dr. James Leibold, thanks so much.
1: Pleasure to join you.
0: Yeah. From politics and philosophy at La Trobe University, that's Professor James Leibold on the Dalai Lama. All right, now we need to get the news. And then on the other side of that, we're talking about an unsolved mystery this morning. The Somerton Man mystery, I mean, it was unsolved until today. It has been solved in real time. Live updates are happening right now. We're going to get you on the solve after the news.
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3: Good morning, Oliver Chaseling with ABC News, and a warning, this story contains confronting details. Police sources have confirmed to the ABC that cannibalism will form part of an investigation into the death of a child on the New South Wales Central Coast. Murray Olds reports.
4: Police found the body of a 4-year-old boy on Saturday in a unit at Wyong on the Central Coast. Officers went to the property after interviewing a woman who walked into Wyong Police Station. What she told officers triggered a welfare check. Police have now confirmed cannibalism will form part of ongoing inquiries into the death of the child. The 32-year-old woman's been charged with domestic violence murder. She was refused bail and will appear in court again later this year. The Department of Communities and Justice says it had previously been in contact with the family and is now examining all relevant information.
3: The president of a suburban AFL club in Melbourne wants the use of artificial cricket pitches to be reassessed after a horror head knock left one of his footballers in end-of-life care in hospital. Natasha McFarlane reports.
5: 27-year-old Nathan Fitzgerald was playing a reserves match in Laylaw on Saturday afternoon when he clashed heads with a teammate during a tackle. The midfielder was treated on the field for life-threatening injuries and rushed to hospital. It's understood Nathan was hit in the head at least three times and came down on the artificial cricket pitch. Epping Football Netball Club president Luke De Vincentis says there have always been concerns, but cricket pitches are unavoidable at an amateur level.
6: I do hope that this is explored and potentially the way that cricket pitches are covered moving forward.
5: Nathan is continuing to receive end-of-life care.
3: Australia and Fiji have signed a major treaty and struck a new defence alliance, cementing closer economic and security ties between the two nations. Prime Minister Anthony Albanese and Sitiveni Rambuka signed the Vivale Union as well as the Ocean of Peace Alliance in a ceremony in Fiji's capital, Suva. Mr Albanese will then travel to Solomon Islands to meet with the country's Prime Minister Matthew Whale before heading home. Adjunct Associate Professor Tess Newton-Kane from the Griffith Asia Institute says the trip is an important part of Australia's efforts to build closer ties with Pacific nations.
7: With good reason, there's a fair degree of scepticism in the region that the reason that Australia's paying so much attention is because of China and wanting to counter China. This provides a really important opportunity to demonstrate to regional counterparts and the peoples of these countries that what we're focused on is our relationship with you.
3: Tech giant Meta has defended changes to the way it moderates hate content during evidence at the Royal Commission on Anti-Semitism and Social Cohesion. Meta, which owns Facebook and Instagram, is among a number of companies that have been criticised for how they respond to reports of anti-Semitism and hate speech on their platforms. The company's global director of policy, Ben Good, has told the inquiry they last year shifted from a model of proactively removing violators content to a more reactive approach of relying on reports from users. He says the changes aim to reduce the risk of over-enforcement.
8: The gold standard, of course, would be to remove every single piece of violating content before anyone ever sees it. But I'll also add that that would also include never over-enforcing against content. That would be perfect enforcement.
3: Venezuela's interim president has insisted that the country will not descend into social unrest following last month's deadly earthquakes amid ongoing anger over the government's response. Speaking at a ceremony to mark Venezuela's Independence Day, Delcy Rodriguez says what she had witnessed in recent days was deep social solidarity. Addressing newly graduating soldiers at the ceremony, Ms. Rodriguez says they will all be deployed to assist with disaster recovery.
9: Doy la orden.
10: I'm ordering each of the ensigns graduating today to deploy to the disaster area in La Guaira and go to the temporary shelters, the infrastructure sites and the health centres there to provide support.
3: The number of people are now known to have died has risen to just over 3,340, with thousands more still missing. And Australia has won the Women's T20 Cricket World Cup for a seventh time, beating England by 7 wickets at Lord's. ABC News.
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0: Good morning. Oh my gosh, that story that's leading the news, and I don't want to repeat it because it is just absolutely too grim, and I'm sorry that you had to hear it. I mean, I certainly didn't want to hear it either, but it is the story the nation is getting its head around today. So all I can say on that is if you need a little extra support, There's Lifeline, 13 11 14. And there's also Beyond Blue, 1300 22 4636. We'll leave it at that. It's just too grim to even talk about. Let's turn our attention to other things this morning, like unsolved mysteries that maybe you've been thinking about for decades. Did they ever get solved? Like, is there an unsolved mystery that comes back to you every now and then, and you're like, I can't believe they didn't solve that. Like, what happened to that person? What happened to that man? Like, what happened to the? Where did it go? How did they just disappear? What happened to that backpacker? I don't know. Is there an unsolved mystery that, you know, kind of haunts you a little bit? 1300 057 222, because Charath has had a mystery sort of pondering for him for many, many years. And he was so excited this morning. He was like, what? Oh, my gosh. I was like, what's happened, Charath?
13: Have you heard of the Somerton Man mystery?
0: Like, sort of, but not in detail. Like, it's sort of been ringing around.
13: So on the 1st of December in 1948, an unidentified body was found on Somerton Beach in Adelaide.
0: Mm-hmm.
13: This man, it was a body of a man wearing a suit, well-dressed, no signs of violence, no ID on him, nothing to really tell us who he was.
0: Or how he died.
13: Or how he died. And they were wondering who he was, and looked into his, I think there were no markings, and there was no evidence of any struggle. The autopsy report came out pretty, they couldn't find any defining evidence on it either. And they found this tie, like on the folds of his tie, they found this little note that said, Tamam Shud, which is a line from a poem, a Persian poem that says, which means it is finished. That is all they had about this man. And they looked it up, and this was the time of the 60s, and, you know, this was 1948, so 50s and 60s. So the theories about, was he a Soviet spy, and was he a gymnast? Who was this man? There was a nurse involved. There was a love affair.
0: Was he involved with the mob? Was he meant to be sleeping with the little fishies?
13: Oh, who are the little fishies?
0: With your concrete shoes.
13: With your concrete. Was there the head of a horse involved? You know, lots of questions. Mm. But then it became more than that. It became a bit of a love story between researchers, a love story spanning across decades of time. Here's a clip with Rachel Egan from The Australian Story from 2019 when this story sort of came into the public consciousness.
14: It's almost like we have a double love story happening with two plots that have become intertwined over a long period of time. There are so many twists and turns in this case. It's like, are you following the Yellow Brick Road? Are you Alice in Wonderland falling down the rabbit hole? The truth may be something that's very confronting, and it may reveal things that we'd rather not know on one level. Whatever the case, those questions need to be asked and those answers need to be given, and we need to learn the truth.
0: Okay, we need to learn the truth.
13: And the truth may be learnt today.
0: Oh!
13: The person who's gone down the rabbit hole and has been, you know, uncovering this mystery is going to be joining us, and is certain to a 99.99% degree that he has solved the case about who this man was.
0: And how do you feel about that, Charath?
13: Relief, but I also have further questions. You know, why was he there?
0: You have to come in and conduct this interview with me, Sharif. Like, you must, considering you've been following it for so long. The tie itself is quite fabulous, isn't it? It is finished.
13: It is finished. Just that.
0: It's just enough to make you go, what has happened? So curious. Very good, Charath. Okay, well, that's coming up. We'll find out about the Somerton man's mystery and how exactly they solved it, which they're doing like right now. I think they're like ongoing heading to a location in order to solve this mystery. But it is NAIDOC week, 50 years of NAIDOC. We are celebrating everyone that is deadly today. Is that you? Is that your mum? Is it your auntie, your uncle? Is it your cousin? Is it your mate? 1300 057 222. Shout out to Joyanne Tillmouth. Today she helped me put up my Aboriginal flag for NAIDOC. This one's coming in from one of our listeners who sent just such a great photo. Man, and Joyanne just looks, she looks deadly. She has glasses on, she's got the drill out. They're putting the Aboriginal flag up. Angus, I wish you'd give us a call. 1300 057 222. This one came in too. G'day, Fiona. I'd like to give a shout out to the Aboriginal Cultural Foundation for NAIDOC, who used to be around Smith Street. Can't remember the names of the people behind the foundation, as many have passed away now, but they did a very good job to showcase the Aboriginal cultural profile in the USA. This one coming in from Walker this morning. So a shout out to the Aboriginal Cultural Foundation for all their work. 0467 922 684. Troy in Nullumboy. Hi, Fee. Case is still outstanding. Where is Gus Lamont? Yunta. Remote South Australia. And where are the Beaumont kids missing from Glenelg, South Australia? Yeah. You know the other mystery that I want solved? The Bowerville murders. Who did that? Who did that? They think that they might still be alive. That is a mystery I want solved as soon as possible. Is there another one? 1300 057 222. Now, let's have some music, eh? This is Garangali Band. Bit of Tongues of Fire. That's us this morning. 12 past 10. ABC Darwin in the Northern Territory. Your deadly shout-outs. 1300 057 222.

0: That is Tongues of Fire, the Garangali Band, ABC down in the Northern Territory. Very happy NAIDOC week to you. Looking forward to celebrating First Nations culture all week this week. But today we're giving shout outs to just people that are deadly and Angus in Alice Springs. G'day, Angus.
1: Hey, good day. Yeah, you're talking about the flag.
0: Yeah, tell me about the flag you just put up, Angus.
1: Well, I had the flag for quite a while and it was in pristine condition. And I needed a bit of help, and Joy Tilmouth is from way, way east of here. She happened to be in town, and she says, "Have you got any jobs for me today?" And I said, "Oh, this is a bit scary." And we dug a hole with an auger, and got down about probably nearly 5 feet. Then we put an eight meter pipe in it. But before that, and I think I sent the photo, she text screwed the flag onto the pipe, so it doesn't have to last too long. It's only got to last to the end of NAIDOC week, but I was so impressed with what she did. I nominated her as, is it fashionable or famous or both?
0: Oh, it's everything.
1: She would be asleep right now. I think she's uptown, but she'd be horrified that I mentioned her name. So I'm going to say it again, Joanna Tilmouth, and she's got a sister up in Darwin called Caitlin.
0: Mm-hmm.
1: And Caitlin always helps around here too, and another sister, Makara, and they always seem to be pretty good at helping.
0: Oh, shout out to them all. I love that. Good on you, Angus. That's excellent. 1300 057 222, your NAIDOC shout outs today. Steve Sator joined us earlier. This was his.
2: Mine would be Kiwi woman Libby Collins. She's an amazing movie maker and producer, born and bred in Darwin. And she's my bestie, so I've got to give her a shout out.
0: And here's Timmy Duggins.
3: I always think back to those leaders of the past, those Charlie Perkins, these ones that, unfortunately have passed away now, but they laid foundations in creating Aboriginal and Torres Strait Islander organisations. Dulcie Flower, Naomi Mayers, they started the first Aboriginal medical service in Redfern, so people like that always pay homage to during NAIDOC week.
0: And Kieran Carrotpool.
4: Everybody in Daly River, I'm happy and proud to be NAIDOC week coming up, celebrating culture, and it's super deadly.
0: Yeah, and we'd love your deadly shout out too today. 1300 057 222. Who would you like to give a shout out to? 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
0: But we're talking about the mystery of the Somerton Man, an unidentified body found on Somerton Beach in Adelaide, 1948. No idea, no clear markings, no evidence of how he may have died. Just lying there in a suit with a note on his tie. And the note translated as, "It is finished." Is that right, Taranth?
8: It is finished.
0: It is finished. Now, the case has certainly captured the minds of many over the years, including Taranth, who is just like, oh, my God, this has to one day be solved. Theories about Soviet spies, theories of a love affair. But we think it may have been solved. Let's say hi to Professor Derek Abbott from Adelaide University. He's been leading the research. Professor, good morning.
9: Good morning. How are you?
0: Very good. Now, firstly, just quickly get us across the case. What was leading the theories? That he was a Soviet spy? That he was in some torted love affair? What was, like, the lead theory?
9: Well, those were the theories of the time, and what triggered them was that he had these strange letters in a poetry book that no one could understand, so they thought it was the code, therefore he was a spy. But when we did the DNA tests and found out who he was, he just turned out to be the son of a baker from Victoria. So it completely eliminated all those strange theories. And there's not even a slightest hint of Russian DNA in his blood.
0: Oh, are you disappointed, Taranth? He's the son of a baker in Melbourne.
8: did he? Was there any signs of him having had baking experience?
9: It's funny you should say that. There's one thing that's noted in his autopsy, and it's strange. He said he had a strange sort of boil-like burn mark on one of his forearms. And, you know, I just sort of put two and two together and wondered if that had anything to do with putting a baking tin in a big oven and accidentally burning himself. But, you know, it's a bit of a long stretch.
0: Mm. Do we know anything else about him?
9: He basically grew up in Victoria. He worked in his dad's bakery until about 1939. His dad then died and the bakery was sold. He then got married, and he's got a job at what was called the Red Point Tool Factory in Melbourne, making Australia's first electric hand drills, so totally Australian-made product. So if anyone's got one of those in their shed still, that was probably made by the Somerton man.
0: Oh, that is so weird, because like Alistair sent us like a picture of using the hand drill to get the Aboriginal flag up for NAIDOC week today. There you go. That was a Somerton man's invention. Okay, well, Trath?
8: Derek, just wanted to ask, you've been following this case for nearly two decades now and, you know, been really consumed by it. Would you like to tell us how this has changed your life or had an impact on your life?
9: Oh, well, when I was going through all the various theories, one of the things, bits of evidence we had was that he had a phone number on him, and that phone number led to a lady that lived 5 minutes away from where he was found dead. So I tried to trace her descendants to see if they knew anything, which they didn't, but I ended up marrying one of them. So, it did change my life, and we have three kids.
0: I trained you knew that. That was a leading question. That's so funny. There you go. And what happened to him? How did he die? Do we even know that now?
9: No, that's probably impossible to tell now because of the distance of time. And one of the sad things about the whole case is the actual full autopsy report has actually been lost. I can't find it in the state archive or anywhere. So that's a real pity. If we had that document, if somebody could magically find that, we might have a clue. But without that, I think we're pretty up against a brick wall there.
0: And why do you think this caught the imagination and has sustained that for decades? Like, why this case? Especially considering it has such an uneventful ending. Derek.
9: Yeah, well, it's just so many strange disconnects.

0: The Soviet spy. No, that was probably the wildest one.
1: Yeah, tapped right into our fears, didn't it? Derek, very good. So it's officially solved. That's as we can put that one to bed.
0: Well, when you say officially, it's scientifically solved. The actual official stamp of approval has to come from the coroner, and that hasn't been done yet. So we're hoping that's going to be later this year. There's a kind of a bit of a legal process to go through. But once that's done, the man will, I assume, will be able to go back into his grave and have his name there, which would be cool.
1: Oh, yeah. Yeah, to name an unmarked grave. That's, the goal for a lot of people, isn't it? Very good.
0: Yeah.
1: All right, Derek, congrats.
0: Fabulous. Thank you.
1: Mystery solved, Taranth. How do you feel about that? Son of a baker.
2: Very good. And if you'd like to hear more about that story, Fiona Ellis-Jones has produced a wonderful podcast about the Somerton Man case. It's available on ABC Listen.
1: Mm. A few messages. Are there any other mysteries that you're interested in, Taranth?
2: The other mystery, well, speaking of mysteries and podcasts, I don't know if you've heard the Nowhere Man story of Robert Bigoki. The
1: Nowhere
2: man who
1: man.
2: Wandered off into the Great Sandy Desert,
1: yes,
2: in Western
1: Aaron
2: Australia.
1: Yes, Aaron Park did that story, yes.
2: Yeah. That's quite existential, I thought. It brings up more questions than answers.
1: Mm. That was on Unsolved, wasn't it, the
2: That's
1: ABC
2: right.
1: podcast. Yeah, there's a few text messages coming in. Let me know if any of these interest you, Taranth. There's still at least one outstanding murder case in Alice Springs. A couple of evenings after New Year's Eve 1972, a man was shot dead at Flynn's grave, which had been painted as a colourful Easter egg New Year's Eve. The perpetrator has never been identified.
2: Wow.
1: Here's another one. This one, case still outstanding. Where is Gus Lamont, Yunta, remote
2: yes.
1: South Australia? Where are the Beaumont kids?
2: More recent cases and older cases, they're all coming up.
1: Mm.
2: And maybe that's, we should make a list of this.
1: Which is, like a lot of these podcasts that dive into this actually solve the mysteries.
2: Yep.
1: Like
2: the Nanup 4.
1: Which one's that one?
2: That's out in Western Australia, the family that sort of was part of a cult. And I'm not going to say any more. Listen for yourself.
1: Okay. Taranth, very good. The Somerton Man mystery is solved. Feeple with you this morning. Hello. Now, we're going travelling with Chris Parry in just a moment, but I want to take a little music, a bit of Bob Dylan. No, I don't want Bob Dylan. Changed my mind. Credence Clearwater. Yes, I want some Credence. Hopefully you do too. Where you're like, no, play the Bob Dylan. This is Proud Mary.

0: 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It's things that are happening within our communities.
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2: All right, the song quiz. I'm looking for an artist and a title. What song is this? Oh, okay. That's hard. All right, here you go again. I know you don't need much. You're very good at it. But I would say that's near impossible. But I don't know. Maybe have a go. Have a go. I'm constantly surprised at your ability to be able to guess the mystery song. 1300 057 222. Text 0487 99 1057. We'll solve that, but start guessing on the text line while we talk about going travelling, because it's time to jump in the plane.

0: We can always use some exotic booze. Chris Parry, travel writer, joins us now. G'day, Chris. Hello. Oh, hello, Chris. Where are you, my friend? Hello, Chris.
1: Hello, Fee. How are you?
0: Oh, I was stuck in a big thing.
1: This must be International Day of Mystery. You're solving the bodies on the beaches. Mm. We're going to solve the problem of why we have big bananas. And the mystery song's impossible.
0: It is. It's really hard, isn't it? But you watch. You watch. Someone will get it. They're amazing.
1: Yeah.
0: Yeah, they're amazing, yeah. Chris. So we're talking big things today. And I wanted to know, did you want to talk about big things? Because you know that I live, you know, most of the year in Coffs Harbour. And whenever anyone thinks of Coffs Harbour, they think of the big banana. And therefore, you know, and I feel for all my Coffs Harbour locals, all my friends from that part of the world, of which there are only 60,000 of us, we are just forever tainted with the big banana. It's like no one can get past it.
1: It's an interesting thing you say, tainted. I think big things are acknowledgements and tributes to local industry, history or wildlife. And some of the best things about big things is when they fade a bit and they start to look like a 1960s postcard. And then the fight starts. Do we tear it down or do we repaint it? And a couple of years ago in New South Wales, a little town called Adam Inby had a big trout. And the community backlash over the way the trout was painted. It didn't have the speckles on it, wasn't a muted enough grey and silver on the top. I think it's a magnificent thing about big things that they get us talking and they get us taking crazy photos in front. They're great for tourism. And you can say you've been there and you've eaten your lunch and chugged back a chock milk in front of it before you hit the road again.
0: I think the thing that I find annoying about the big thing, though, is that the town just becomes synonymous with the big thing, even though there are like way cooler things about the town.
1: Yeah, but it gets you there in the first place. It's a bit of a target and gets people to stop. So we have over 200 big things in Australia. And I love the big banana in your hometown of Coffs Harbour. I think that started round about in the early 60s. It was built and it was just a stand to sell bananas.
0: Yeah, I think big things.
1: Yeah, so there you go. You've got some pride in it. You can claim it was one of the first big things.
0: Is that
1: and
0: what you
1: I
0: heard?
1: I reckon it's... Look, there are over 16 fruit big things across Australia. And, you know, and a lot of them are lookout towers as well. So they form an important part of local tourism strategies. And they obviously have cringe and kitsch factor as well. But none is worse. Like, you should be so proud of the banana. If you go to Kalgoorlie, you've got the most dubious big thing in Australia, which is the tallest bin, which effectively is just an 8 metre, 10 metre high piece of water pipe that someone just stood on its end to raise awareness of the Tidy Towns competition about 45 years ago.
0: Oh, wow, because they won it once and therefore they erected a big bin.
1: It's just a piece of pipe and they wrote on it, world's biggest bin. It's not even like a bin by the side of the road. You know,
0: what are the big things we have in the Northern Territory?
1: Well, you got a few crocodiles running around and one's in different positions, doing sort of kung fu positions and boxing. You got the boxing crocodile as well.
0: That one out of Adelaide River. Yeah.
1: Yeah. Yep. And that's sort of, I think about it. And, you know, the crocodile is the sort of a biting theme there. So interestingly, you
0: say,
1: how is
0: there not a big barramundi?
1: Well, there you go. You're onto it. There's a big trout and there's a big salmon in other parts of Australia, but there you go. Get the big fish. That's the big fish that everyone wants. But most big things, interestingly, are in regional areas. And they must have been put there, I would think, you know, as a way to get people to stop. And I know that recently I was in South Australia in the east and went past Kingston, and all of a sudden outside the window was Larry the Lobster. This giant, beautifully made lobster with spines on it. And to stop there and then just down the road you can get your lobster sandwich as well. I wouldn't have stopped otherwise if there hadn't been a giant lobster by the side of the road, and I wouldn't have bought a lobster sandwich.
0: Delicious lobster sandwich. You're not having that every day of the week, are you?
1: No, No.
0: Yeah. And that's it was true. The big banana does do a very good chocolate coated frozen banana.
1: Ah, there we go. And I think it's what's around it that's really important. I love the the kit souvenir store that's underneath the that giant koala at Dadswell's Bridge in Victoria.
0: There's so
1: you
0: many
1: sort of
0: giant
1: walk.
0: Koalas though. I think we just need it's just like you can't take on another town's big thing. That's just un-Australian. And how many koalas? How many
1: koalas? That's a really good point.
0: Yeah. How many koalas do we have?
1: I don't know how many koalas we have, but I can tell you we only have one big root, and that's in that the big root is
0: that
1: in
0: BNS ball
1: in
0: somewhere.
1: Victoria. It's 7 meters wide, 4 meters tall, a eucalyptus root, and it gets regularly polished.
0: Is there a big Ned Kelly anywhere?
1: Oh, I'm not sure. I don't know of one. In terms of, it's interesting, I would put Ned Kelly into the history bucket, and there are quite a few sort of big things that acknowledge history.
0: Look, I've gone from hating the big things to acknowledging that there's some essential missing big things.
1: Yeah, there are. You're naming all the things that we need big things for. We do have a big rabbit trap that's 10 metres long, and that's in Albert, New South Wales, and that sort of pays homage to the rabbit numbers of the 1920s and the ways, I guess, of managing them. And one of my favourite big things, I love this one, and it's the big thumbs up in Scottsdale in Tasmania, and with a big sign that says, "G'day, mate." And it may not be a lookout, but it's bloody friendly. You sort of arrive in Scottsdale and there's this big, gigantic thumbs up to welcome you. And I don't reckon there's many things more Australian than that.
0: Yeah, the town that the Akubra hat's made in should have the bigger Akubra. That's in Kempsey.
1: The bigger Akubra?
0: Yeah.
1: You need to just do a list of all the things we need big things of. Have you seen, do you know that there's a big ram in Wagen in Western Australia, and it's known as Bart? That's its name.
0: Right.
1: And it has the biggest testicles of any big thing animal in Australia. It's anatomically correct. So the ram itself is 15 metres long and 7 metres high, and the testicles are over a metre wide.
0: Mm, that should be in a film. Just like a bloke standing there going, looking at telling his wife, looking up. That's anatomically correct, love.
1: Well, it's one of those great things about a big thing that just like when people go to Europe and they do that pretending to prop up the Tower of Pisa.
0: Yeah.
1: People do things with Bart.
0: What do they do?
1: Well, they do photos holding them up.

0: with their
1: Oh,
0: hands and things like that. So yeah,
1: they cup him.
0: they do.
1: Jeez. Is there any other classic photos that you can have with big things?
0: Look, I wouldn't. I think the thing is, don't shy away from it. As kitsch and as tacky as a big thing may be, make your photos the same. You know, put yourself in the lobster's claws or whatever it is. Embrace it, take a picture and post it, and don't be embarrassed about it. You know, the big galah on the air highway, which is 8 meters high, marks the halfway point of National Route 1 halfway across Australia. Take the opportunity to pull over and get your photo with the big galah. It's given you a break as well from fatigue. So these big things, as kitsch and tacky as they might be, they're also opportunities just to stop and take a break.
1: Yeah, it's true. It's a good point. It's a good point. Yeah.
0: I make a few good points, but I like your list of things we don't have. And
1: Well,
0: I think that's what we'll need to
1: yeah.
0: focus on.
1: More big things. Someone was
0: More big
1: texting me and
0: things.
1: saying we do have a big Ned Kelly in Glen
0: Yeah,
1: Rowan in
0: okay.
1: Victoria. So
0: Well,
1: there
0: that's
1: is
0: where it
1: one.
0: would be.
1: But
0: Yeah.
1: we don't have a big barramundi.
0: There you go. You're onto it. ABC Darwin campaign for a big barramundi.
1: Do we need a big boomerang?
0: Well, a big boomerang would be good, but I love the idea of the Barra because, you know, what position do you have it? Do you have it like we get big things of whales that just sort of sit in a horizontal sort of position? Or do you have it coming out of the water, sort of curled over with
1: You
0: its
1: just need
0: mouth
1: it big
0: open?
1: enough so that blokes can kind of stand behind it and present it for their Tinder profile.
0: Ah, okay, yeah. Okay, that's what Bart the Ram does.
1: Yeah, that's a
0: Yeah.
1: Tinder profile as well. Classy guy, that one. Yeah, Chris, we'll catch you next week. See you, Ledge.
0: Okay. No worries at all. See ya.
1: That was fun. Chris Parry, he's a travel writer. We talk about, travel stuff each week on here on ABC Mornings and the Northern Territory. It is 20 at Darwin and the Northern Territory is 19 to 11. People with you, we're going to talk sport in just a moment. Oh my gosh, did you watch the Socceroos? Maybe you watched the AFL. Maybe you're on the way to the pub or you're about to turn on SBS. I think has the game already started? Mexico versus England. Current score is 0-0. Well, Lauren Bourdain from ABC Sport will be with us in just a moment. But first, your song quiz today. That song, what is it? One more go. What song do you think? I'm going to give you just a bit more, a bit more. I think you might a little bit more. Oh, come on. We've gone from impossible to too easy. 0487 991057. I'm not playing that again. That's all you get. Okay, there you go. 1300 057 222 if you've got an artist and a title for us this morning. I'm just looking for sport with Lauren Borden. Lauren, do we have you there? Hello, Lauren from ABC Grandstand Sport. G'day, Lauren.
2: Hello, Fee, I've got you. Have you got me?
1: I've got you. Is there a big thing that you would like to see that you can't see in Australia?
2: Oh, a big thing.
1: Like, do we
2: That's a
1: have the big
2: great question.
1: AFL ball?
2: There was one at Gather Round in Adelaide. They had the big AFL ball or Aussie rules sharing in Rundle Mall, which it was red last year. They had it gold, a giant gold ball this year for 50 years of Rundle Mall, so that was exciting. What would I? We've got the. Oh, I'm thinking of a big thing that I like is the big Ned Kelly statue in Glen Rowan. That's something that I always remember as a kid when we go on holidays.
1: We
2: There
1: were
2: was a big
1: just
2: Ned
1: talking
2: Kelly.
1: about that. You've seen
2: Oh,
1: that. Is it
2: yes.
1: sometimes there's a bit of a disappointment with these things because they're like you think you're going to
2: It's
1: a
2: not
1: big
2: as big.
1: thing and it's not as big as you had hoped. Like
2: Yeah.
1: where does that sit? Like is it really big?
2: It was pretty big. I was pretty impressed. And you know what? I went back years later because you know how sometimes you think maybe as a kid I just thought it was big, but years later I went past Glen Rowan and I still got another photo. It was still pretty big. So, and I guess it's a bit different, isn't it? There's a lot of giant lobsters. What's that? The one in Kingston is the giant lobster. But this is a giant, I don't know, it's a giant person, isn't it? It's a bit strange. But
1: Yeah.
2: what a giant. Yeah, I remember I worked in
1: It's not
2: Shepparton
1: just
2: for
1: a
2: a while. They
1: person, he's
2: wanted
1: a bush
2: a giant
1: ranger.
2: head. Sorry, he's a bush ranger. He's more than a person. He's a bush ranger. I did.
1: Yeah.
2: I undersold Ned Kelly there. Sorry.
1: Okay, let's start with sport over the weekend. Should we start with the AFL? What was going on there?
2: Yeah, there was A lot going on in the AFL. There were some great games where there were a lot of teams that got out to big leads and then dropped it back. There were melees. So I think that was something we saw, I guess, a good old-fashioned melee, or maybe not old-fashioned. There probably wasn't as much drama to it and as many punches thrown as you might expect from the 80s. But it was in Collingwood and Gold Coast up at Carrara. There was quite a significant melee, really, at halftime where players barely went back to their huddles. And the result of that was 16 players were fined from that one melee. So there were fines totaling $60,000 there. And the two, there were probably three main culprits in it, really. So Ben Long for the Gold Coast, he was the one that came in at the side of Braden Maynard, gave him a bump. And that was kind of what sent Braden Maynard, who's the acting captain at Collingwood, a little bit, he's a bit of a hothead on the field, but it was great to hear some of his teammates just say he's the nicest bloke off the field, but on the field he's got white line fever. So Braden Maynard became an instigator of this halftime melee with Tuke Miller of the opposing side. So those two had a few words with each other and they clattered into an umpire. So that was what resulted in each of those two players, Maynard and Miller, getting a $5,000 fine for misconduct, whereas Ben Long got a 2-game suspension for the bump into the side of Maynard. And Maynard said he's got a couple of broken ribs. So I don't think that's been confirmed just yet, but he can probably feel that he's a little sore there. So that means he's the only player suspended from that melee. But in the end, it was Collingwood that won by 6 points. They got out by a fair bit more than that, and the Gold Coast came back. So, but in the end, it is the Gold Coast losing at home. And worrying signs, I think, for the Suns and all we expected from them this year. They're probably missed some of the players that they've lost to other clubs. So they let a few players go, like a Ben Ainsworth, who was seen on Saturday night for Carlton. And they're probably some players that played a decent role that they're missing at the moment, the Suns. So in the end, they lost against Collingwood. Collingwood stays in touch with the wildcard position, even though they're probably, if it was a top eight, I'm not sure they'd make it. But they're still in touch. They're still in touch with the finals, and they've got a little bit of momentum that they're rolling on with at the moment. And then following that match at the MCG was another it ended up being a close one in the end. Carlton defeated Richmond by 2 points. There were a few bits of drama towards the end where Nick Haynes for Carlton rushed through a rush behind and it was deliberate. So then McCulty Lafau was able to put through a goal for Richmond and keep them in touch. And two late goals for the Tigers kept them very close to the Blues. But in the end, Carlton hung on. They'd done just enough work to get them to that point where they could do that. And Josh Fraser, the interim coach, has won 7 in a row now for the Blues. Keep saying he doesn't want the top job, but considering he's won 7 in a row, you start to think maybe there's a few people at Carlton that might be nudging him a little bit and saying, are you sure you don't want this top job full time?
1: Wow. Was there one game which stood out for you? It was just like, you know, if you're going to watch a rerun, rewatch this.
2: I probably think I'd say Hawthorn and Melbourne down in Launceston, purely to work out what was going on in that match. So the Demons won by 35 points. They absolutely jumped out of the match like they were shot out of a cannon. And then Hawthorn came back to kick 12 goals straight and, well, keep themselves in touch with the game, but without ever really looking like they were ever going to win the match. And Hawthorn have won 12 straight in Launceston coming into this match, and then Melbourne was able to defeat the Hawks down there, where obviously Hawthorn are gradually being phased out of Tasmania. Now there's a Tasmanian team coming in. But I think I'd rewatch that one just to kind of watch the momentum again and work out what was going on in that one. It was a fascinating swing, especially I was working on the late game at the MCG. So sometimes you're following this game without watching it all closely and you're following along the scores and thinking, what's going on? But Bailey Fritch was back in good form, Jacob Van Rooyen, they each kicked 5 goals each of those two key forwards, which it's kind of been, it's been something Stephen King's been able to clean up when it comes to Melbourne. It's his first year coaching the D's, and the goal kicking was always an issue at the Demons. And that's something that he's actually been able to work on, that forward entry, and it's improved a lot since last year. And then down the other end, Mabior Chol kicked 5 for Hawthorn. So it was a strange old game. I'd like to sit back there, maybe tonight, maybe this evening, I'll be able to flick it on and just try and work out what was happening in Hawthorn and Melbourne.
1: Because I've certainly been rewatching some of the World Cup games and enjoying them just as much as if they're live, you know, the ones that you just can't get up for.
2: Yes.
1: So, you know, there's something to be said for a rewatch of just a great game, I reckon. Lauren, hey, talking about which, you know, England's taking on Mexico right now. And we've got Dave Garnham, who is actually at Shenanigans. Lauren, you would love Shenanigans. Like, it's it's an Irish pub in Mitchell Street in Darwin. It's always a vibe. Let's say hi to Dave. G'day, Dave.
3: Oh, g'day, Fee. Yes, it's a little bit more lively than it was an hour ago when we were expecting the telecast to start. But yes, as opposed to barely a sight in anyone in sight, and the bar mats draped over the balustrades, they've been pulled in, and it's standing room only in the outdoor area here. And it's taken me a little while to find someone who was willing to give their time while the match is going on. Did you want me to chat to one of the folk here?
1: Yeah, absolutely. And we've got Lauren with us as well, just so you know, Dave. Lauren, so Shenanigans is just about where all the backpackers go. And if anyone from England is in town today, they'd be there, wouldn't they, Dave?
3: Well, they are, including I have Joe here with me, who's been quite polite and given their time. What's happened so far in the first 20 minutes of the game, eh?
4: I think it's been a bit of a cagey start from England. We've not really been able to break down their defence too much, and yeah, they got basically that home advantage at the moment. So I'm a little bit nervous, but I still think we'll do it in the end.
3: Well, because coming into this game, obviously Mexico have got the home ground advantage, but England were probably slightly more fancy for today's match, would you say?
4: I'd say on paper, yeah, we got a much better team, but like, I don't think these games are coming down to who's got a better team on paper. It's really just coming down to who's better on the day. Like, you just see Brazil lose to Norway, so same thing can happen.
3: So we've just, there's been an English corner. How are you enjoying this first 21 minutes? Who's had the rub of the green? Who's got the game, or is it fairly even at this stage?
4: I'd say at the moment it's fairly even, but like, Mexico have had a couple better chances. They've kind of got forward a little bit more. So I'd say Mexico at the moment, but no one's had a clear-cut chance. So I don't think it's actually too far in their favour at the moment.
3: And were you? When did you find out that the storm action was pushing the game time back? Were you on the way to the pub when you found out?
4: No, I woke up and then I found out the game had been delayed by an hour, which is annoying because I've got work at 1, so now I've got to run to work straight after the game. But yeah, no, it was when I woke up.
3: And so is there, looking around, is every English person you know in the beer garden at the moment?
4: Yeah, pretty much. There's not too many in Darwin, to be fair, but yeah, everyone that I know is here.
3: On you, Joe. Thank you. I'll let you enjoy the rest of the game.
4: Thank you, mate.
3: So there you go, Fee. At this end, there are some Mexican fans here, but none of them were like, no, not during the game. If you're around at halftime, they'd pay it. But there you go. It is lively here at Shags at the moment.
1: Very good. Dave Garnham, thank you so much for that. And Lauren, you could hear that Englishman was kind of wanted to talk to Dave and kind of didn't, just wanted to watch. Are you doing the same right now? Do you have the big screens on in the office? Are you sort of one eye talking to me, one eye on the game?
2: Yes, that's exactly what I've been doing. And also, I did it on Saturday, actually, after the Socceroos on Saturday as well. I had things to do, but I got caught up in the Argentina and Cabo Verde match, how close that was, and the fact that Argentina kept scoring a goal and then Cabo Verde kept replying. And you thought, surely they can't defeat Argentina here. And in the end, it was the extra time goal that meant that Argentina won. But that was absolutely fascinating. And then earlier this morning, Norway was able to defeat Brazil, who's a five-time champion. And it was Erling Haaland. So I think you're a big EPL fan. He's Man City, I'm pretty sure.
1: Yes.
2: He scored a couple of goals and put them through to face whoever wins out of Mexico and Norway.
1: It's bloody Haaland. Yeah. I know. He's just so big and ferocious. He's just too good, Haaland. Yeah, no, I saw those goals this morning. They were terrific. Yeah, I mean, just how the power that he boots in with. It's just unbelievable. Yeah, great games. All right, Lauren, you have an excellent day. See you, mate.
2: Thanks, Fee. Appreciate it.
1: Lauren Borden from ABC Sport. Let's say hi to Mark from Karama. G'day, Mark.
5: G'day, Fee. How you going?
1: Pretty good, mate. We were talking about big things this morning. There's another big thing that wasn't quite on our radar. What is it?
5: Well, we do. We got the big barramundi in Wongoori Primary School, Fee.
1: What?
5: Yeah.
1: How big?
5: 4 metres long, and it's all painted up. It's like it's beautifully coloured. I reckon it actually even made like a, you know, how the post office puts out coin collections for big things and different things. I reckon it actually featured in one of their runs as well. So, yep, we've definitely got one.
1: There
5: and there's
1: go.
5: Another one down the front of Rod and Rifle there in Catherine. out the front of their shop. They're the big Barramundi.
1: Okay. So we've got two in the territory. You're only allowed one.
5: Oh, well, okay.
1: What's the primary school?

0: doing with a big
1: Wanganui.
0: barramundi. Yeah,
1: Oh, I
0: but
1: don't know. Well, I think it's the symbol for their school. On their uniforms, they've got the barramundi.
0: yeah, okay.
1: Yeah.
0: Well,
1: And a
0: that's a
1: friend of
0: legitimate
1: mine used to
0: reason.
1: be the principal there. He changed the motto there to "Hooked on Learning," just
0: Oh,
1: to go with the theme of the barramundi out the front.
0: very good, very good.
1: Yeah,
0: Well,
1: pretty cool.
0: I'll pay that. Oh, if as long as all those kids are hooked on learning, it's all good. Hey, let's solve our song quiz, mate. Have you got any ideas what this is? It's not
1: Oh,
0: much,
1: no
0: is it?
1: idea. Is it Midnight Oil? Maybe it's like the start of a Midnight Oil song.
0: It's
1: Dun, dun, dun.
0: a few
1: Blue
0: people have
1: Sky?
0: suggested that. No, but it is not.
1: No. Oh,
0: It's
1: well, there you go.
0: Yothu
1: Oh, Yothu Yindi.
0: Yeah.
1: Giddy up.
0: Giddy up, giddy up. News next.

0: Yothu Yindi with Sunset Dreaming. We've got news in a couple of minutes. Liz Travaskis, Matt Brown, Contria. Hello to you both.
1: G'day there.
0: Good weekend.
2: Yes.
0: Yeah.
1: Absolutely.
0: It's Monday, guys.
1: We had Salami Fest.
2: Annual
1: Salami Fest. And, geez, we're getting better. As the years roll on, we're now making top quality bloody bits of gear.
0: I do that too, Salami Day. The Papandreas in Sydney, all the Italian family come over, we get the pork going, and then everyone's on the sausage machine.
1: Yeah.
0: We make the salami.
1: We make sure there's plenty of red wine to splash around. We've got the Italian music on in the background. I guess we find out in 3 months or so.
0: How many Auntie Marias do you have?
1: Oh, I've got absolutely zero Italian connections. And I think everyone in the group would be the same.
0: Oh, true.
1: But we love drinking and making salami, so it just seems right.
2: It's very inclusive.
0: That's beautiful. That's beautiful. And Liz, what's coming up?
2: I don't know. What's coming up? What do I want to tell you about today? Mm. Oh, the Mull of Kintyre, the discussion continues. We have not put that discussion to bed just yet. It was voted a fizzer last week by the people, despite being number two in Australia in 1978. We didn't know what a mull was. The Scotsman is back, as you've heard this morning. So I'm going to catch up with Connor about the Mull of Kintyre. He has more to tell you.
0: All right. And country out.
1: Yeah, just quickly, my guest today will be the chief vet of the Northern Territory, Sue Fitzpatrick, on the program to talk about avian influenza. So if you have any questions about bird flu, send it through on the text line and let's have a good chat to the chief vet of the NT.
0: Okay. Make sure you tune in from 12:30 with the Country Hour and afternoons with Liz. My name is Fee Poole. Nice to have you tuned in. Want to wish you a really happy NAIDOC week this week. Let's continue the celebrations right across ABC local radio all day and all week.

0: Yeah, I hope you have just a deadly time. Let's get the news. It's 11 o'clock.
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2: Good morning, Oliver Chaseling with ABC News, and a warning, this story contains confronting details. New South Wales police sources have confirmed to the ABC that cannibalism will form part of an investigation into the death of a four-year-old boy. Officers conducted a welfare check on a Central Coast property on the weekend after speaking to a woman who walked into Wyong Police Station. The 32-year-old was charged with domestic violence murder and refused bail. The state's Environment Minister, Penny Sharp, says the death of children sends shockwaves through the community.
3: I particularly want to thank the first responders who have to deal with very confronting, really confronting situations as we work through it. Obviously, someone has been charged. There is a police investigation that's underway, and I know that the Department of Communities and Justice are also working through their process.
2: The Northern Territory Chief Minister says Territory Labor politician Manuel Brown should resign from the Shadow Ministry. On Friday, Mr. Brown admitted his underage son had driven his private car and said he is considering resigning from Shadow Portfolios. It comes after Mr. Brown had his license suspended for speeding, then, once it was reinstated, was caught speeding again, information that was not disclosed to the media. Chief Minister Leah Finocchiaro has told Mix Radio she believes Mr. Brown should resign.
4: Really, Manuel Brown should be stepping down. That's what he should be doing. But if
5: he's altogether or from his portfolios?
4: Well, certainly from his portfolios, and ultimately his community would judge his actions at the next election.
2: A man who has been looking into the mysterious case of the Somerton man for 30 years says police are close to finishing a report into the case for the coroner. The body of the unidentified man was found on Adelaide's Somerton Beach in 1948. It was exhumed in 2021, and police say their investigation into the case is complex and ongoing. But Professor Derek Abbott says they've told him their report should be finished within the next 2 weeks. He's confident in his findings that the man was named Charles Webb, but isn't sure if police will be able to find out more detail, such as how he died.
6: In my opinion, looking at all the evidence we've got, my belief is that probably we'll never find out. It will always be a mystery. But I think it's one of those things that will always fascinate the public, and there'll always be chatter about it.
2: Overseas, about 100 foreign journalists have been allowed into Iran to cover the delayed days-long funeral of slain Iranian Supreme Leader Ayatollah Ali Khamenei, which is being attended by hundreds of thousands of his followers. Correspondent Karishma Vyas is in Tehran.
7: This is really part of a carefully calculated strategy by the regime here. It's an opportunity for them to show force, strength and unity to the outside world. Now, that's because the reality is that the country is in a very fragile state at the moment. The peace negotiations with the US are still very shaky. The economy domestically is in tatters. And just 5 months ago, we saw the largest civil unrest against the regime that the country has experienced in the last 47 years.
2: Experts say six mysterious spherical metal objects that have washed up on North Queensland beaches are likely part of the fuel system from a rocket. The discovery of the suspected space debris saw beaches closed on the weekend as authorities work to figure out what they are and where they came from. Queensland police have moved to reassure the public, saying there's no danger to the community. Flinders University Associate Professor Alice Gorman studies space archaeology and says it's important to be very careful with any suspected space debris.
8: The good news is none of them burst open. They all seem to be intact. But they could potentially contain a rocket fuel called hydrazine, which is highly toxic. And this is why, in general, people are advised never to touch space junk.
2: And to sport now, Queensland captain Cameron Munster believes the Maroons have the mental edge heading into Wednesday night's Rugby League State of

0: Origin decider at Lang Park. Queensland is looking to secure their fourth series win in the last 5 years. Munster boasts a 3-1 record in deciders and says captaining his state to victory would be the crowning achievement of his career. That's the latest from the ABC newsroom. There'll be more news at 11:30.
1: Pay attention.
2: No.
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2: Who are you?
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2: Inhibitions went out of the window.
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4: You haunted my childhood.
5: What are you talking about?
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8: It's great to be with you. Usually I present Speaking Out. Decades ago, growing up in far north Queensland, Tagalaka man Victor Stephenson was a nature-loving, arty kind of kid. He was a product of the hippie, creative town of Kuranda, and he was looking for direction and also for a seam of cultural heritage. On a fishing trip with friends, he found himself in a natural paradise where he met two old men and struck up a bond with them. They taught him everything they knew, which came from their lives lived on their country, speaking their language, being in touch with their old people. One of the most important lessons they taught Victor was about cultural burning. They'd been forbidden from using this way of caring for their country for decades. It took Victor's young, upstart energy to help change that and to start to heal country with fire all over Australia. His new book is called The Knowledge, and a warning, we'll be mentioning the names of people who have died. So, Victor, it's great to be talking with you again.
9: Mm-hmm.
8: You grew up in Kuranda.
9: Yeah, yeah.
8: Half an hour from Cairns. Tell us, what kind of kid were you?
9: So, going right back.
8: Right back.
9: I was just so inspired by, you know, growing up in Kuranda, you know, because we were surrounded by talent, you know, in Kuranda. It was musicians and, you know, the Mantaka band was one of the bands that played there with Willie Brim, and that his sons did Zenith, and so much more talent comes out of Kuranda, you know, that's coming out today. And, you know, it was a musical town. And very sporty as well. Lots of football, lots of touch football, and down the oval every afternoon, and lots of basketball. Very active when I was growing up in Kuranda. And most importantly, the river. The river was beautiful, the Barron River back then. It was sandy banks all the way along. And people were down there all the time, fishing, swimming, camping, playing guitars around the fire down there overnight. And, you know, just such a beautiful upbringing. So that artistic side came out and inspired me in my life. And so going through school, I was always into drama, music. That's all I wanted to do. And the other side of it was always wanted to be down the river, fishing and learning about all, you know, all the indigenous knowledge stuff with my friends, and, you know, eating fish off the coals and camping, always camping, you know. And it was such a beautiful upbringing in that little town of Kuranda, which was Jabbagai country, you know. And there was a lot of hippies there in that time because I was born in the 70s. And so, yeah, growing up there was beautiful. It wasn't my own, like, community in a sense of my mother's people. She was Takalaka.
8: What was your family like?
9: My family, well, mum and dad were, like, hard workers, you know. Dad was a real hard worker, you know. Dad's a white fella, you know, born in Brisbane, and we have that background, Stephenson, that comes from the Scandinavian side. And mum was always gardening and doing stuff because we were poor, you know. We didn't have a lot of money. And so mum would garden for her vegetables. We'd eat the garden food on her tables that she grew, and, you know, and would always get the offcuts from the butcher, and you know, collect her own eggs. Mum would always kill chickens on the weekend, chop the heads off. And I'd have to pluck chickens and ducks before I could go down the river and go out camping and fishing. And that's how we were. So we grew up. We drank water from a freshwater tank, collected water, you know, and that was our drinking water. You know, grew up on the sunshine milk, you know, the powdered milk and all those sort of things. And Yeah, yeah, they were real, like, you know, how to say,

0: today, you know, the Aussie battlers, you know, like working hard to put food on the table for our family, you know. So, you know, it was a beautiful, beautiful upbringing. And Mum was always, she was always saying, you know, yeah, you know, we're Aboriginal and we're from this area. And but she always said, always be proud of who you are, regardless. And that's how I've always been taught. Always be proud of who you are, and you acknowledge everything about yourself, and always stick up for yourself. And so they're really good parents. And still today, my parents are alive. My dad's 88 now, 89 this year, and my mum's 81 this year. So it's beautiful to see that old-fashioned relationship still going, you know, old people, and which you don't see a lot of today. But you know, we were a respected family within the community, and you know, we had a nickname, Steffo, and everyone called us Steffo, and say, hey, Steffo, where you going? And yeah, but that's all family, you know. We all grew up together.
1: Just tell me about what happened when you lit your first fire at home.
0: The first time I lit a fire was I was only, you know, 8 or 9 or something, and I lit up the back yard, yeah, with the banana patch. And right behind the chicken pen was this big banana patches, you know, that we'd eat our bananas from, big, beautiful bunches of bananas. And Dad prized it always. We just had bananas all the time, and I was crunching around there and all those dry banana leaves, I couldn't help it, but I just had a box of redhead matches and flicked it around and flicking them, and I flicked it into that banana patch to see what would happen, and I soon found out it started to engulf the chicken pen and take over. And my sister was sitting there and she was just watching. You're in trouble. You're in trouble. I ran to the hose, turned the hose on and the tap on, and I ran full speed towards that engulfed chicken pen with banana patch burning. And I ran straight at it with the hose running, and the hose ran out of a hose, you know, and I went dunk, and it jolted me, and I landed flat on my back. And then it was just like, bang. And then Dad came, and oh, my gosh, and that was it then. Because in those days, oh, you got to hide, you know. You got a big hide, and you couldn't do anything wrong in those times. And that was my first fire. And, you know, and then after that, you know, we'd go fishing up the river and we'd light up some of the guinea grass along the train track. And then, you know, we'd just light little bits of grass, but not having any knowledge and sense of, you know, the elders teaching us too much about fire. It wasn't until I ended up, after I left school, that I started to learn from the Kukatapan elders, you know.
1: Just want to go back to that. It's just great to hear that you were curious about fire and learned what not to do so early on. You've come a long way since then. But what did your parents expect of you when you finished school, and what did you expect of yourself?
0: Well, I always knew that I wanted to do acting, you know, like I wanted to do theatre and all those things. And but in, you know, I'd go into competitions and, you know, and I would win all these competitions, you know, on stage doing dances and sometimes lip syncing to music back then when it was out, and just doing miming and different shows on stage. I would create these things on my own and then do them. And then my drama teachers at Cairns High, they would even give me jobs on the weekend. I'm going to give you this job acting, or be a clown at a party, or just, you know, and just all audition for this and that. Because they really thought, you know, they really supported me because I loved it so much. And then one time, you know, I did this competition. It was like the school theatre night in Cairns High, and everyone had to audition to do a show. And the teacher said, okay, everyone's got to audition. But then he said to me, you don't have to audition, Victor. We'll just put you on. And I just went, oh, okay, no worries. And I guess I ended up fishing and camping, and I didn't put any energy into that performance at all. And I did the performance, and it was my worst performance ever done, and everyone was disappointed in me. And I was really cut. And it was from that moment, that's what I went, oh, all right, I'm going to just focus now fully on culture, on knowledge, on land. And that was the point there that I wanted to be, you know, a ranger. I wanted to work in an environment somehow. But then when I left school, my Indigenous liaison officer, who was the late Alec Archer, he was also my basketball coach for the Crown of Cassowaries.

0: Anyway, he was our liaison officer, and he said, hey, he said, you know, I will give you a special entry form here to go to Canberra University, and you can do something down there and learn cultural heritage management. This is a course here, and it'll help you get to be a ranger, wherever you want to be. And I just went, well, that's cultural heritage management. I'll try it out. I failed school. I failed English and failed everything, just about. I passed cooking. I love cooking. But, you know, for Aboriginal people, we got the special entry. And we took the opportunity. I said, yeah, because we wanted to do something with our lives. So I went down there with a few other friends from our community, and they were in my same age group, and we went down and tried it out. And when we got to Canberra at Belconnen at Canberra University, we were given little dorms, and probably lasted about 3 months before the cold took too much, and being away from home. But also, what I was learning in there, it wasn't relevant to what I wanted to learn. And I just said, no, no, this is not for me. And so I just got out of there and went back home again. And when I got home, Dad was like, what are you doing with your life? What are you doing? I was like, meanwhile, I just left school. I'm 17, you know, just turning 18. And just like, oh, you know, the pressure. And that's when the next couple of days I got offered to go fishing, you know, up in Tallora. And that's, you know, that's what happened from there.
1: That trip to Tallora was life-changing. So Tallora is 300-odd kilometres northwest of Cairns, very small community, 100 people. You go up there for this fishing trip. Tell me what happened. Why was it so life-changing?
0: It was that real sense of the bush, you know. And back then, you know, still dirt roads everywhere. There was hardly any bitumen. And back then, you can ride on the back of a Toyota. You can sit in the tray. You know, you can stand up on the back going on the highway. And, yeah, there was a sense of freedom as I was holding onto the back of the tray and standing up, looking over the cab as we were driving along. And I just closed my eyes and felt the wind on my face. And then I opened my eyes and just see the bush everywhere and, you know, just dirt roads. And I was like, yeah, this is beautiful. And then when we got to the community, that was when they pointed out, I see them two old fellas over there. They're two brothers, you know. Them two old fellas, they got a lot of knowledge, you know. They're really knowledgeable old men, and they're very respected too. And I was looking at them going, wow, you know. They're like, you know, because, you know, before then, in Karand, I was going around talking to a lot of elders, trying to learn off a lot of elders. And so I pursued trying to learn off elders for quite some, you know, for some time before that. So when I saw them two old fellas, I was like, oh, look at these old people. This is so amazing. And, you know, one thing led to the next, and then I got offered a job on CDP there. And I was like, I didn't expect to get offered a job just to work on CDP, which is the community development program, that, you know, like work for the dollar in a way. And then it wasn't long after that that they offered me a ranger position. And that was old Tommy George, Dr. Tommy George, that offered me that job because he was the head ranger. He was the boss. When they offered me the job, I was like, well, where am I going to live, you know? Where am I going to live? Because you already had, you know, 100 people and you had 8 houses. And one of the houses, no one lived in at all, you know, because it was haunted. And there was a ghost that lived in that one. And so no one lived in that house. And then when you went down to the next house, there's everyone living in there and other people living there. And then then all of a sudden I heard this voice. Oi, boy. And I'm like, who's that? Look around and there's old TG sitting there cross-legged there smoking his pipe looking at me. And he gave me his big, long, bony fingers. He went, yeah, come here. So I went over to him and I said, he said, are you looking for a place to live? And I said, yeah. I'm looking for a place to live because now I got this job. He goes, you can live here with me. And he had a 3-bedroom house and he lived all by himself in this house. So that left only six houses left, you know, for 100 people. One empty and one had one man in it. And old TG's like, you live with me. And the reason why he lived on his own is because he was strict. And like anyone play up, he'd kick him out. So he was no alcohol allowed, no this, no that, clean up. Like, he was really strict around his house. So, and so I moved in with

0: TG, and that was it. We started to work together then as Rangers, and then I met Poppy, his older brother, and then from there it was just rest is history.
1: My guest today is Tagalaka man Victor Stephenson, author, filmmaker, musician and traditional cultural burning practitioner. So these were the two old men who changed your life, Poppy and old man TG. Why do you think it was that they chose you? You know, in our culture, people don't give knowledge unless they think you're ready to hear it. Old people don't partake of it unless they feel like you're ready to hear it. Or that they think that you're the one who should be responsible. What was your relationship like with both of these old men, and why do you think they chose you?
0: The first thing was for me to choose to stay there and to choose to be with them old people. And, you know, I wouldn't stay anywhere unless there was a reason. And when I told Poppy, I said to him, like, he said, "Where are you from, boy?" And I told him where I was from. And I grew up in Karanda. "Oh, yeah." And I said, "My mother, she's a Tuckaluck lady. She's from Croydon. And that's where my grandmother's from and all her family's." And he goes, "Croydon? Oh, yeah, that's a Tuckaluck mob." And I said, "Yeah." He goes, yeah, I went there when I was when I was 21 and doing mustering and cattle work." And he said that, and that would have been in the 1940s, you know, back then. And he said, "Oh, I ran into an old man there that was Takalaka, and he could talk Kukutaipan." And, and I said, "Wow, that was an incredible," because we lost our language for Takalaka and it was gone. And I couldn't ask my mother about, like, Indigenous knowledge and those things, because they were all taken off country. And being that we lost our language, I couldn't learn the language, I couldn't learn songs. And I still today, that's a big empty part of me. An empty part of all Takalaka people, really, that we can't have our own dances and songs, you know. So when that old man told me that, I was like, "Ah, oh, that was a related group. At least the Takalaka could talk Kulaya, Kukutaipan, and vice versa, so was the language groups." And so I said, "Well, that's a good reason for me to stay and to learn from these old people. At least there's a connection." And then furthermore, you know, Takalaka people used to travel to Lora for ceremony and vice versa. People would travel that way and walk between two districts quite a long way. And that was the first thing. But then, you know, when I met them old people, they wouldn't show me anything, you know. And I would always be, like, asking, because I was just so, like, keen to learn stuff. And then there'd be, like, plenty of time, boy, when I ask them something. "Oh, plenty of time, plenty of time." And they'd always tell me that. And really meaning that, you know, "Oh, you're not ready. I don't think that we should tell you this stuff just yet, or teach you this stuff just yet." And so they would just teach me little things. "Oh, you can eat this berry. You can do this. And, oh, look, that's a pig track. This is a, you know, kangaroo track." And so I started to just do little things. But I was so, like, I was so into it so much that I was always into the magic stuff and into the really deep knowledge and always asking. And they'll be like, no, boy, you know, you're plenty of time for that sort of thing. And so they wouldn't teach me much. And it got to about 3 years in our relationship. And I said to myself, "Well, maybe they don't know. They don't know the stuff that I, you know, certain things and certain answers to my questions." And I thought, well, maybe they don't. And there it was. There was my doubt. And that was them doing their job perfectly, because they wouldn't just give stuff out and just give to anyone, because giving knowledge to the wrong people can really cause problems. It can really create problems within society. It can create problems within the clan group. It can create problems on the land as well, with the landscape. And like people say, knowledge is power, and put into the wrong hands, people can do the wrong thing. And so it wasn't until about that 3 years that the old man, and he saw me, and then I was sitting there one morning. It's like 8 o'clock in the morning, and I'm sitting on a log next to a fire burning on the dirt. And then it's when I just tap on my shoulder. And that tap on the shoulder was the old man, Poppy. And he said, "Come, boy, me and you are going walking today." And he just opened up, showed me all sorts of things, started to show me and teaching me stuff. And then when we started to do firework, you know, he just opened up and just showed

0: more. We were together, being on country all the time, doing this work and just totally immersed in foods, medicines, you know, land management, fire, or stories, or everything, story places and recording, hunting. And it was just such a beautiful thing, and they passed it on to me.
1: Tell me about the first time you lit a fire with the old men.
0: It was with old Poppy. We were out in the land. We were visiting a waterhole one day, and he goes, "Yeah, boy, I'm going to burn this little plot of land here." And I was excited because we always did little fires around the community, but we were right out bush this time. And he goes, "Look here, I'm going to show you how to burn this stringy bark country." And I just went, "Oh, yeah." And then he just picked up a branch of an ironwood leaf and held it in his hand. And then he just put one fire down, and then I just watched the flames just take off and burn exactly. He goes, "You watch, boy, it'll go around all these stringy bark trees, and then it'll go out over there, it'll go out there, it'll go out there, and it'll go out there." And I was like, "Oh, are you sure?" You know, I would have been 18, 19. And sure enough, the fire went up. There was a lot of dead grass there, and the fire went up, and he disappeared in the flames. He was gone, and the smoke, I couldn't see him anywhere. And the fire actually got quite up to, you know, just up to the chest height, and it moved along, and I was like, "Okay, where's the old man?" And now he's got this fire. And then all of a sudden, I just watched the flames go down, go down, go down, go down, and then just slowly, slowly go really, really small to the point where they were going to go out into this different types of country. And as the smoke settled down, he walked straight out of the smoke and right in front of me and stood there with a big grin. He goes, "See, boy, that's how you burn. Like, you just burn one place at a time, one area where it's ready to burn." And that started the whole process of recording all the different burning and different ecosystems with that old fella. And yeah, and that was the first time, and it was a really magical experience because he was so stoked, and he was you know, laughing with his high-pitched laugh, and he's so proud as well to be able to just demonstrate that little burn, you know. Yeah,
1: you talk about how connected these old men were to their country, how much knowledge they had, how much they'd retained. They got their native title in 2000. But I wonder if you can explain what that meant for them. And did it mean that they could do cultural burning as they wanted to do it?
0: Yeah. I mean, they got their country back, you know, native title. I think it was around 2009 or 8, something like that anyway. But they got their native title for their lands on the national park. And that day, that was through the Balkanoo and up there in Cape York. And we had a little ceremony, and the national park people were there, you know, the head bosses, one with the tablecloth shirts on, and they were all there and ready to a special moment to hand the certificate over and for TG and Poppy to sign the deed to show that they were the traditional owners and the native title of their Kukutaipa and landscapes up there. And there was a microphone there, everyone doing speeches, and I remember that old man getting up there to have his talk. Now it was his turn, and the wind was blowing and the microphone was going and squealing. And he started talking, and he goes, "Oh, thank you for the land back." He goes, "I've been asking for this for so long, you know, wanting to have this land for so long. And now when I'm old and grey and, you know, over 80 years of age, you give it back to me when I can't do much anymore and I can't get around and get out on country and do what I want to do. I wish you gave it to me when I was a young man." That really hit me because it was like, oh, yeah, that's very true, you know, poor old fellow, you know. He gets the land back when no resources, no nothing, just like, here's a little piece of paper, put your name on it. But it didn't change anything. They were still struggling to get their fire on the land, and you know, for me, they're helping them as well. It was still a struggle too. And, you know, even the pastures, they wouldn't let them burn. And, you know, and the national parks, you know, were flat.

0: getting a permit. And when we went back to their land and we were able to go on the land and actually look at the water holes, but if they wanted to do something, they had to get permits and permission. And so it was like a, you know, hey, you're in the band, but you just got a back pass, you know, backstage pass, but you're not actually in the band, you know, that sort of thing, which is what I write in Fire Country. But it was that process, and we finally did get to burn with a lot of complications. When we did finally burn, it really did open the eyes of a lot of people. It really made them realize, you know, hey, these old fellas are up to something here. They're not just lighting fires. They're doing something, you know, positive. They're trying to put the fire back on their land. And from there, you know, those old people carried a lot of weight. So we were able to burn quite regularly out on their land. And but that was because they were persistent. I was persistent as well, being a young fella. And that persistency is what really got us out there burning a lot more than we should, and that, you know, that we're allowed to burn. And but when the more people passed away, that soon went back to very little fire out on that landscape from, you know, from Indigenous peoples, because when they passed away, yeah, they didn't have that authority anymore, you know, the parks, and they could say no to other families. And so we're back to that struggle again. Yeah.
1: My guest today is Tagalaka man Victor Stephenson, author, filmmaker, musician and traditional knowledge practitioner. Victor is an expert in cultural burning, and there's plenty more to his story after the news headlines. 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
2: Oliver Chaseling with the latest in ABC News. Northern Territory Police is investigating an alleged targeted burglary of a home in Alice Springs overnight. Police allege a group of around 10 teenagers armed with weapons had gathered outside the Gillen property at around 3 a.m. before smashing exterior windows and stealing property from inside the home. Police say residents barricaded themselves inside another room during the alleged burglary. The group fled the scene, with police now calling for witnesses. And US President Donald Trump has thanked FIFA, soccer's global governing body, after it suspended a ban for a member of the American squad at the World Cup. Falaran Balogun has scored 3 goals at the tournament and received a red card for stepping on the foot of a Bosnia and Herzegovina player in a 2-0 win last week. His ban has been suspended for 1 year. That's the latest from the ABC News.
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1: Today I'm talking with Tagalaka man Victor Stephenson. Victor is an expert in cultural burning and also an author, filmmaker, musician and traditional knowledge practitioner. His new book is called The Knowledge, Learning from Ancestral Wisdom to Save Our Challenging Global Environment. Today, Victor teaches cultural burning to communities around the country. Can you tell me what happens when you hold fire just before you start the process? What happens to your body?
0: Oh, well, when you light fire, it really is about the country itself first. And so my eyes cast over the landscape and into that type of country that it is. And all these stories and all this information comes in into my head and into my heart. And as I see that country, and it talks and it tells you what it needs. And specifically, a lot common these days is the land's quite unbalanced and struggling with the way that the world is. And yeah, it says, you know, I need this fire, or the trees, they tell me as well, just the way they look, and the grass, the soils. So that's the first thing, is the land itself. When you do finally put a fire down on that landscape, you know it's a gift. And being in the know and being taught about land and being a part of that, what the land needs, is a really amazing feeling. So putting that fire down to where it needs to be in that place, so that the land takes that fire and moves it around where it wants to move it, and the fire, you know, it eats away only what needs to be burnt, and leaves behind what doesn't burn as well. And leaving a contrast of black and green across the landscape is

0: what every burn should look like, you know. It's not burning everything. So, but at the end of the day, the feeling is you know, it's rejuvenating. It's powerful. It's peaceful. Peaceful is another really beautiful word for that, because the fire is peaceful, and when you apply it the right way, the fire is, you know, burning in a way that there's no stress to the land, and just trickling through the landscape, and a gentle white smoke that goes through the trees, and all these things that make it all a bliss. And, you know, that's just a beautiful thing, you know. And when I give that to practitioners and teach that to people, or they experience that with me, they all feel the same thing. And that's how you know it is a given to the land, and it is something that's necessary.
1: I guess I just did want to take that moment, just like you do, before you start the process, because I think it reminds us that there's ceremony there. There's something deeply cultural going on underneath what might seem like a practical activity on country. It's actually very connected. It's very reflective. So it's great to hear you kind of put that context in how you center yourself. But tell me step by step, how do you light the fire?
0: Well, when I light the fire, it all depends, you know. Most of the time, lighting a fire starts off with just one fire. And I always teach this, that we light one fire first. And we light that fire in one place of the landscape where it can burn for a good 10 minutes. And that's a courtesy fire. That's a fire that is all related to letting the land know that, you know, the fire's coming. And the same way the old people would sing out to the land as well and say, hey, we're going to burn now. I'm going to give you the fire in their language, whichever language it might be. I encourage them to talk to country as well. But that process of putting the first fire down is really important, because that allows then the smoke to go out, all the animals to smell that smoke, to know the fire is there, and to know that it's time to get out the way and it's time to receive this fire that that the landscape's been told about through actually putting down just one spot fire on its own for about 10 to 15 minutes. And once that process is over and everything knows that the land's going to receive fire, then apply fire accordingly to the way it burns in that landscape to ensure it gets the right amount of fire to be able to do what it's doing. But, you know, we light it with tea tree bark. It all depends. Pandanus leaves, you know, all sorts of stuff, you know, like gum tree bark. In every landscape, there's vegetation or a tree or something that people can light fire with on their country, regardless what it is. And sometimes some communities want to light it with fire sticks, you know, and that's also a really amazing thing. And most of the time, you know, I just flick a lighter and put the fire there, because we're working and we've got to speed up things. But the lighter might work for a little bit, but at the end of the day, we always resort to, you know, the torches on the landscape, the barks and the different leaves and the different types of vegetation that can carry fire. And that's always also satisfying, because, you know, using drip torches and, you know, that Western type of applying fire, you know, people go, oh, why can't we use drip torches? It's easier. But no, it's not the same. It's not the same at all. And, you know, you're putting down fire that's fossil fueled. It's automatically very hot, you know, and it just carelessly puts lines of fire everywhere. And most of the time can put too much fire in the landscape. But most of all, as well as like the drip torches and lighting fires that way, the Western way, it also limits who we can have on the fire ground, because they just create more error and, you know, a higher risk of danger because of applying too much fire, using fossil fuels, not even looking where they're going and still look behind and see a line of fire behind them because they've actually tipped the drip torch. And, you know, we can't have babies and mums and kids on the fire ground with that type of equipment. It needs to be all natural, organic, come from country. And whenever we do light fires that way, it's so gentle, it's so peaceful, and it acts the way that it's supposed to act on the landscape without any, you know, steroids put on it through fossil fuels or all the wrong way of applying fire altogether.
1: What is a drip torch?
0: A drip torch is what the rural fire departments use. It's a, you know, a canister, metal that has a, you know, wick at the end that, you know, catches on fire, and then they can just tip it upside down and pour fuel on the landscape.
1: You talk about the fire being gentle, and obviously that means that it's a different way of controlling it. What's the difference between a cool fire and a warm one? How do you control the fire in a cultural burn?
0: Well, when we control a fire in a cultural burn, it really depends on the ecosystem. So every ecosystem in its natural healthy state has a different type of fire. So if you burn the bloodwood country, it trickles around and it fingers its way around the landscape and weaves throughout that little ecosystem to just take out what needs to burn, which is old dry grass and a bit of leaf litter and whatever. But it leaves behind all these beautiful young green plants that belong there, medicinal plants, and that's where that contrast of black and green should always be visible after a fire, that put in the right way. But then you go to a boxwood landscape or open gum tree landscapes and the fires are a bit higher and they travel a bit faster and they're a little bit warmer than the bloodwood fires and, you know, still cool for its system, but totally behaves differently. And when we look at the bloodwood and the boxwood systems, they're actually hunting grounds. And so the fire burns differently there to open up more vast areas of grasslands underneath beautiful big trees and create hunting grounds, and have been for so long. And then when you look at the bloodwood systems, they were like sandy and really lots of medicines and yams and all sorts of traditional foods, and they were there for harvesting, and a lot of the women harvested in those areas and dug vegetables, you know, like plant foods. And so every system has its own use culturally, and that also aligns with the type of fire that happens in those systems. And so when we light that fire, light the grass in those systems, we light it at the right time when the grass is half green, half dry, and that right time of year where the fire will behave the right way by eating that grass. And if it hasn't been, you know, if it's too dry, then we don't burn at all. We've missed that window. And teaching all those things to get that right temperature and ensuring that the right fires on that landscape is crucial to get the right temperatures, because temperatures are where plants actually have different DNA to different levels of temperature. And so when we burn the bloodwood country, it's in the wintertime. And when we burn the boxwood country, it's in April and so forth. And they're all different times of year. They also have different temperatures and climates. But also the grasses have evolved in these soil types. They're different grasses that grow in these ecosystems that are at different volumes. And they also create different fire from the types of grass that's on those types of ecosystems. And especially in the ironbark country, we've got grasses that they can burn even when it's raining, you know, so where every other grass won't do that. And so they all have these different gifts, all the different native grasses.
1: My guest today is Tagalaka man Victor Stephenson, author, filmmaker, musician and traditional cultural burning practitioner. It's so clear when you talk about it that way how much knowledge you need to have of each country, and how much when you say that this is actually a proactive thing. It's about caring for country. That really comes through in the amount of knowledge you need to understand about the plants and the actual ecosystem that you're dealing with. It's so clear it's not a one-size-fits-all. But you touched on the fact that this is also, with the cultural burn, a different way for animals to respond to the burning. And I wonder if you could tell us a little bit about what cultural burning does for the animals that are in that ecosystem.
0: Yeah. Well, that's all aligned, and the animals know this knowledge, you know, they know it. They know the knowledge that the elders know and what's been handed down to myself, and the animals understand it because they've been around it for thousands of years, you know. It's all been evolution and it's all evolved, everything together. And because people were a part of the landscape and burning for generations on this landscape the way that you think about it, you know, people being a part of this landscape and shaping this landscape for so long, but it also shaped the grasses, the right grasses in the soils, it shaped everything. And when the settlers came to Australia, it was, you know, they saw all the biodiversity. They saw all the different ecosystems. They seen a beautiful landscape and all the animals were there, all there. And so that is all evolution. That's evolved with people. And straight away that tells you people are part of land, you know, the land, and people are nature because they've helped evolve all that. And the animals, how else are they going to get that type of fire? Is only from people. It's not from lightning or things like that or natural base. It's been the role of people to apply that fire for that long, and that's how it's evolved. But, you know, when we burn, animals respond, and their response tells you what they know. And so, for example, when I was in Tasmania with all the crew down there, and there was an island down there that was full of weeds. It was just full of tea trees, sorry, not weeds, but invasive natives. And it had suffered a really bad wildfire some years before, and it killed all the kangaroos on that island. And the island was devastated. And coming back a few years later and now seeing it all just overgrown with a monoculture of tea tree, we started to burn it and needed to burn to restore the different ecosystems. And tea tree burns quite hot. So burning it at that right time when we had a lot of moisture in that for that particular period and burning that tea tree, we could see it just travelling through and just going through all the tea tree and burning. And then the crew spotted all these little palimanals, you know, these little kangaroo, little wallaby ones, you know. And he goes, oh, what about them little kangaroo? And I said, oh, they know where they're going. They said, you see over there? And I spotted a beautiful big old tea tree forest that was the original tea tree, not the invasive. And it was sitting there. And I said, they've all gone into that tea tree forest because they know that's not going to burn. Because it's not an invasive tea tree. It's sitting in its own ecosystem. It's healthy. And all these other ones that don't belong, they were all going to burn except for that forest. And so we walked over. I said, come, we'll show you. When we walked over to that forest and looked inside, there were about five or six little wallabies all sitting in there, huddled up together and sitting right inside that forest, which was a beautiful leaf layer bottom, because the tea tree drops its leaves to kill the grass because it's a no-fire system. It doesn't belong to fire, that particular tea tree ecosystem. And the kangaroos know, oh yeah, he's safe in there, especially this time of year. And so they go in there and huddle in there. And straight away, thinking what I would do from cultural knowledge, the kangaroos were doing it too. And it just shows that how they know that knowledge, and it's all put together that way. And even when grass cures, like just last week, I was up in Erebus Island in Darnley, and we were looking at their beautiful island there. And, you know, since colonisation, it had been, you know, the trees had been chopped down to fuel the pearl industry, and you know, the coming of the light came and changed the, you know, the tribal ways, and, you know, cleared their lands for gardening and food production. And so the island suffered a lot. And but, you know, there was kangaroo grass on that island, and it was beautiful, but it was disappearing. And they said they had malamies, which is a native mouse that lives on the island. And when we went there and I said to them, well, this kangaroo grass is ready to burn now. We found a little patch that needed to burn, and so we started to do some tests and do some burns on it. But I said, how's that little Melanie? Is he, that little Melanie, is he finished his breeding? I asked them. They said, yeah. We did a little survey on them last year, and we see them breeding in the dry time, you know, in the wet season time. And I said, right. And I said, well, therefore now being June and this kangaroo grass is the time you burn this grass, you know, at this time of year. And you can see it's half green, half dry. It's cured beautifully and it's showing its timing. And inside the grass was all these little malamie nests, and they're all finished. They're all old. They had their babies. They were all gone. And it shows how the malamie also knows that grass, they wouldn't lay their nest in there when the grass is ready to burn, because they know, you know. And all the animals, like same on Taipan country, when we burn the emu will lay its egg in a stringy bark forest in that particular part of the world, knowing that it will not burn when they're having their nests. And so the cycle of animals and the breeding cycles are all in tune with the curing of the grasses and in the right ecosystems, knowing that they're not going to get invasive fire when they're having their breeding times. And the reaction of animals as well. When we light a fire and the kookaburras come in and they get something, or the hawks come down and pick up grasshoppers, or the plain turkey will walk right in front of the fire front and just follow the fire right up the front, just having a little feed of insects as they came out. And, you know, the animals know, and the animal's response tells you and helps to actually fill that right practice. So the animals are helping with the indicators and telling us, hey, you're doing the right thing. Otherwise, they would flee. Otherwise, you'd see them dead on the ground after our burns or these types of things. So the animals know.
1: The whole country was devastated by the Black Summer fires in 2019 and 2020. What did you see, especially in relation to people perhaps becoming more interested in the idea of cultural burning?
0: Yeah, going from 2000 to 2020, over those 20 years of mentoring fire around communities and a lot of New South Wales, Victoria and elsewhere, in terms of mentoring, it was always at awareness stage and doing fire workshops for communities and teaching them and just getting that awareness out to help them build their own fire programs. It was, it was quite a quiet space, although the workshops were doing really well. But when those fires came in 2019 to 2020, down in South Coast there and around New South Wales and up towards Queensland border, that was a different fire to all the other wildfires. It sort of sparked a lot of support around Aboriginal land management. And I was blown away, actually. I was like, wow, I couldn't believe the amount of interest there was in Aboriginal fire management. Cultural burning was out. And people were saying on TV, on the news, oh, why don't you listen to Aboriginal people? Why don't you listen to that? And let's do cultural burning. And why can't we just do that? And so all over the world, they saw that fire. And during that time, I had the media wanted to do interviews. I had media from all over the world come in and want to learn about cultural burning, and that sparked a whole interest around Aboriginal fire management. And I actually thought to myself at that point, hey, this is it. We're going to see Indigenous fire management across Australia. Yeah, that soon died in the wind. That same old stench of uncertainty, that came, rolling in as usual. And, that just faded away, And that's the sort of, society we live in, It's like, Aboriginal burning practices has never been demonstrated since colonisation. Yes, they're doing little cultural burns here and there, burning little blocks of land and in places. And, yes, they are doing carbon projects in places, but it's never been fully demonstrated in the urban areas and many areas of Australia on how it can be the solution for so much trauma and so much loss environmentally and socially. And till this day, I haven't seen it in full swing, and I don't think the Australian people really understand what the world would look like if we had people back in the landscape and what that would take and how much of a different world it would be. And I actually thought, oh, this is the chance, but that fell away. It went to a royal commission, which I was able to be a part of. But then not long after that, COVID came in, and that just took everything away. And that's the world we live in. It's such a short memory in people. And what they hear, what's here today is forgotten about the next day. And then it wasn't long after that, then we had the referendum, for Aboriginal peoples and the Constitution, and that came. And that's when it died completely. And so we went from in 2020, those wildfires where Indigenous knowledge had the limelight, and, you know.

0: and say, you know, this is let's get cultural burning going, and Aboriginal people got a lot of recognition to the point where the fires in Victoria this year, you know, they're not just recently happened. There was not one even mention on the news, and there was not even a phone call from media saying, hey, Vic, what do you think about this? Since having the referendum and all these other things in between those times, I've seen cultural burning and Indigenous integrity for Indigenous solutions and knowledge just really slip away.
1: Given that that's been the trend, and you do so much work with communities, you've really seen its impact, how do you stay focused and hopeful that things will turn around?
0: Yeah, that's a given. You've got to be hopeful and you've got to be optimistic. You just got to be, because you can't tell your children that there's no hope, right? And you can't tell anyone that there's no hope. And, of course, there's lots of hope. The only reason why there would be no hope for a lot of people is because they probably look at too much social media, or they live in a world that's not connected to land or even understanding nature. And so although they may look like so much bad stuff out there, that really is magnified through social media. You know, there's so many beautiful people out there in the world, white, black, brindle, brown. There's so many good white people, there's so many good black people, you know. Indigenous, non-Indigenous, however you want to say it. And I think there's more good people than bad people that are out there. And so that's the first thing. And then the second thing is the method, you know. Being practical and putting things down on the ground and kicking goals is really, really important, because that's where people have the experience. That's where they get to see the truth in the landscapes. That's where they get to see what we need to do. That's where they can see their reflection of what they've done wrong in the past. And it seems to be a really beautiful, beautiful thing, and that is the power of country. The power of Mother Nature, country, is actually the solution to unify and get people to work together. And that's what I've always focused on. And so it's that process that I've seen so many people work together and build, you know, build good relationships. And if we just keep on kicking goals and keep working that space, I really believe that we can really change things. And that's the people, the communities, the regions, not the media, not the governments. You know, people is the key here, and people are the answer, because people are a product of nature. And the government systems that rule us are not. And so I've soon learned that if we go through the government systems and the policies and all that stuff, that's just a flogging a dead horse. But if we just forget about that and just work with the regions and work with communities and get the farmer working with the people and everyone working together in the region and do it in a way that everyone benefits and everyone's part of it, then we start to see a totally different picture. We get to see that it is possible to make change, at least in one place, to improve relationships and to get people excited about the future. And that's where the power of country and being practical and being inclusive all comes together to really build that hope. And that's exactly where I sit with all the work that we do. Yeah, so keeping with people and keeping with country and keeping huddled that close to what we do. Stay out of politics. You know, that's the key.
1: Victor, your hope gives me hope. Thank you so much for being our guest today. I've just once again loved speaking to you. I just admire your knowledge, your passion, and the way in which you remind us that when we feel like things are really overwhelming, there are practical things, being on country, being with people. Really beautiful message. Thank you so much.
0: Thank you, Larissa.
1: My guest today was Tagalaka man Victor Stephenson. Victor's new book, The Knowledge, Learning from Ancestral Wisdom to Save Our Challenging Global Environment, is published by Allen & Unwin. Today's episode was made on Gadigal lands. The producer was Alice Moldovan. The executive producer is Nicola Harrison. I'm Larissa Berendt, and thanks for listening.
2: Good afternoon, Oliver Chaseling with ABC News. Tourism Central Australia says a tourism campaign launched today is one of its largest and most innovative. From this week, NT tourism brand NT Now is offering free one-way flights to Alice Springs, provided that travellers book 2 nights of accommodation and a guided tour. CEO of Tourism Central Australia, Daniel Rochford, says the scheme's availability window in the tourism off-season of August to January still takes in a number of events in the town, including the upcoming Masters Games.
3: There is plenty of reasons to come to Central Australia and take it. And what we're doing to turn that dream into a reality is putting a free flight to Alice Springs on the table for you.
2: Foster carers in the Northern Territory will receive a boost to the one-off payment received when taking on the care of children. George Nicol explains.
4: The NT government says it has increased the placement establishment payment for the first time in 12 years, from $200 to $1,000. Meanwhile, fortnightly carer allowances have increased by 10%. The government says the changes were applied from the 1st of July and carers will see the payments in their accounts in the coming weeks. The rises come weeks after sweeping new child protection laws were implemented, which mean the government will no longer be required to try and place Aboriginal children who require foster care with another Aboriginal person in the community.
2: The Tax Ombudsman is worried by reports that First Nations people are being targeted by what has been described as predatory tax operators. The concerns were raised as part of a systemic review into how First Nations people are being supported by the tax system. Submissions and yarning sessions are being held over the next 2 months to inform recommendations for the Australian Tax Office. Ombudsman Ruth Owen says she wants to see action taken against those who are abusing the trust of people around tax time.
5: Quite often they're not registered tax agents, or they're really abusing the trust of people in communities, so they're charging a lot of money for a very simple MyGov return. And for some, in extreme circumstances, we're also seeing them hold on to people's refunds as well.
2: Tech giant Meta has told the Royal Commission on Anti-Semitism and Social Cohesion it's moved away from proactively removing hateful content because it could have unintended effects. Gavin Coote reports.
6: In January last year, Meta, which owns Facebook and Instagram, shifted from proactive monitoring and removal of hateful material to a more reactive approach relying on user reports. Its Global Director of Policy, Ben Good, has told the Commission the previous model posed a significant risk of over-enforcement of online content.
7: For instance, we've heard from Jewish communities and others in times of crisis that they've had content removed when they were actually trying to speak out against atrocities.
6: The Commission was shown an internal document by Meta declaring it's not the company's role to police offensiveness.
2: Heading overseas, 8 people, including 4 children, have been wounded in a shooting at a 4th of July barbecue near New York's Coney Island. Police say one of the victims, a 21-year-old woman, is in a critical condition while the others are stable and expected to survive. The shooting occurred in the courtyard of an apartment building about a block from the famed Coney Island boardwalk. Police say a suspect wearing a black mask fired into the courtyard where a family had gathered and fled, with officers retrieving a gun. Venezuela's interim president has dismissed criticism of her government's response to twin earthquakes that have now killed more than 3,300 people. Jono Wakely reports.
8: Civilians who've stepped up in rescue efforts in northern Venezuela, along with international aid organizations, say that the government's response to the quakes has been slow and inadequate. But President Delcy Rodriguez says the criticism is politically motivated and that troops have been on the ground helping with recovery. She's also announced a new military unit to bolster the country's capacity to respond to future emergencies and natural disasters. 11 days on from the twin earthquakes, authorities say 3,342 people have been killed, while tens of thousands of others remain missing, according to an unofficial but widely quoted toll.
2: And to sport, England has a 2-1 lead over Mexico at halftime in their round of 16 match of the FIFA World Cup in Mexico City. Jude Bellingham has scored 2 goals in 2 minutes for England, and the start of the match was delayed by an hour due to severe weather. That's the latest from ABC News.
9: Nice to be with you. I hope you're well. Welcome to The World Today. I'm Andy Park, coming to you from Gadigal Land

0: in Sydney. This Monday, shag, date or marry, the Prime Minister apologises for crude comments about Kylie Minogue on a podcast. And FIFA faces integrity questions as euphoric Norwegians celebrate a stunning World Cup win over Brazil.
1: It's the biggest moment in Norwegian sports history ever. And we got Erling, the Viking. Yeah!
2: Really good. This is the best moment you have ever felt. Like, this is, you can never describe it.
3: Yeah. We will win.
2: Yeah.
3: Now we will win.
0: First, though, the social media giant Meta has been grilled at the Royal Commission into Anti-Semitism and Social Cohesion about its policies on removing hateful content. Commissioner Virginia Bell put it to a senior executive at Meta that the company's current policies meant the gold standard in removing content couldn't be achieved. Senior correspondent Barbara Miller is at the Royal Commission in Sydney. Barb, this morning's evidence has so far focused on Meta's changes to content monitoring announced in January last year. What did the Commission here?
4: Well, the Commission heard from Ben Good, who is the Global Director of Core Policy at Meta, and he said that that change in policy announced by Mark Zuckerberg was because there was an issue with over-enforcement when the company was using AI tools to identify content and to remove it. So as Mark Zuckerberg announced that in January 2025, he said that this was about more speech and that only posts that the company deemed could really lead to offline harm or were encouraging criminality, encouraging terrorism or child sexual abuse would be proactively taken off the platform. Now, Ben Good actually said that proactive removal was the gold standard, but the company through that January 2025 change had moved to a much more reactive approach. And the commissioner, Commissioner Virginia Bell, Andy Poot, it to Ben Good that this was essentially a problem.
5: I understand, Mr. Good, that it is not your intention that violating conduct remain on the platform, but the reactive approach necessarily can never achieve the gold standard, can it? Since the content is up and available for people to see before a user reports it and Meta moves to remove it.
6: The reactive approach differs from the proactive approach in that it is less prone to over-enforcement. So, and that was the problem motivating the changes that we announced on January 7th. It's true that there may be content that we don't remove because it is not reported, but I do want to emphasize that we are very carefully monitoring the extent to which that is the case.
0: That's Ben Good, Meta's Global Director of Core Policy, being questioned by Royal Commissioner Virginia Bell there. And Barb, the Commission's also heard evidence about action by the platforms on hateful content before and after that change in policy. Talk to me about that evidence.
4: Yeah, Meta's own figures, which we saw today, suggest a drastic reduction in the removal of hateful content before and after that policy change. On Instagram, we heard, for example, 7.4 million posts were removed before that change in policy in a three-month period. Afterwards, that dropped to 2 million. The Director of Global of Core Policy was asked whether there was any other plausible explanation for that other than that change in policy, and he said he truly didn't know. We then heard from Nicholas Bender, SC. He was representing some Jewish groups, and he put it to Ben Good that what that policy change had done was it had shifted the burden onto the victim groups themselves to try and get language which was targeting them removed. Ben Good there said, oh no, it's not just the victims who can report hateful content, and that is certainly not our intention. But yes, some very detailed questions there for Meta about that quite dramatic change in policy. That's clearly been a significant focus of the Royal Commission, getting to the bottom of what that means for hateful content.
0: Barbara Miller at the Royal Commission in Sydney there. Prime Minister Anthony Albanese has apologised for agreeing that he'd shag Kylie Minogue during an interview with a comedian on a podcast. Some of his Labor colleagues have leapt to his defence as others have condemned the leader. It comes months after another gaffe he made about Grace Tame, sparking questions about whether his political communications strategy could be backfiring. Catherine Gregory has the story.
3: Anthony Albanese is no stranger to tough interviews, but faced with this question from Nikki Osborne from the podcast Bush Deep, the PM was caught out.
7: Shag, marry, date. Kylie Minogue, Nicole Kidman or Rhonda Birchmore?
8: I've just got married. I'm only 6 months in.
7: But if it goes tits up, let's just pretend.
8: Oh, Kylie, clearly.
3: While initially trying to deflect, Anthony Albanese then took the bait.
7: You'd marry Kylie and shag her and date her?
8: All of the above.
3: In a wide-ranging interview, Mr. Albanese was also happy to discuss the intimate details of his marriage with Jodie Hayden.
7: Still bonking like rabbits.
8: Well, you know, when we have time.
7: Yeah, that's fair. That's what happens when you get married. You've got to schedule it, don't you?
8: After the footy. It's always a good aphrodisiac, a south wind.
3: The backlash has been swift, and today the PM apologised unequivocally for the comments, but not before copping some heavy criticism. Independent Zali Steggall called the comments entirely inappropriate. Liberal Senator Sarah Henderson says they make a mockery of Labor's claim to be champions of women. And One Nation MP Barnaby Joyce told Channel 7 the comments are beneath the PM.
9: What would you have done if they asked you, Barnaby?
10: Avoided the question, like most people.
3: While Labor leader, Social Services Minister Tanya Plibersek defended Mr. Albanese's track record.
11: What I'd say on women's equality in this country is that no government's been better for it, and no Prime Minister's been better for it.
3: And Minister for Defence Richard Marles says the PM shouldn't be judged on one interview.
12: Our Prime Minister is utterly committed to the place of women within our society and the elevation of women within our society.
3: Earlier this year, Anthony Albanese was accused of being misogynistic after calling human rights advocate Grace Tame difficult during a live game where he had to describe famous people in one word. It comes as politicians increasingly turn to new media outlets and light-hearted interviews to connect with voters.
13: We're hearing and seeing a lot more of our leaders be a lot more controversial when it comes to these types of engagement.
3: Dr. Andrew Hughes is a lecturer in political marketing at the Australian National University.
13: They're trying to, in a way, match what they're seeing on social media, which is they should not do. The thing is, that's the risk you have, is that where it goes too emotive to get that engagement, it can backfire very quickly, which it has in this case.
3: Do you really think it's going to damage his reputation?
13: Yeah, it won't damage it long term. It will hurt it in the short term for sure.
3: Dr. Hughes says the PM and Labor need to rethink their strategy for engaging with these types of podcasts in the future. But freelance writer and media law PhD student Floyd Alexander Hunt has a slightly different view.
14: This was a blunder for sure, but not necessarily the wrong step in going on it in the first place.
3: Is this something that politicians can actually pull off?
14: It's not being pulled off that well at the moment. I do think media training needs to change to keep up with this, because perhaps a stronger, you know, social media team could have helped him divert those questions and put it back to the podcaster.
3: Politicians and podcasts might be controversial, and for Nikki Osborne, it's no doubt a big win. She's been contacted for comment.
0: Catherine Gregory reporting there. I'm Andy Park. 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Just search for The World Today. A tragic on-field collision at an amateur Australian rules game has left a 27-year-old in end-of-life care and community sporting facilities back in the spotlight. Nathan Fitzgerald reportedly received 3 knocks to his head, including on an artificial cricket pitch which ran through the middle of the ground and had a concrete foundation. His club, Epping Football Netball Club, based in northern Melbourne, hopes the safety of multi-use grounds are now properly evaluated. Here's Kimberly Price.
15: Nathan Fitzgerald is being remembered as a courageous, fair and tenacious footy player by his teammates. On Saturday, the 27-year-old collided with a teammate during his reserves game and is now receiving end-of-life care at a Melbourne hospital.
16: Nathan, he is the most gentlest, loving, humble soul. Always had this smile on his face, and just gave time to everyone.
15: Luke DeVincentis is the president of the Epping Football Netball Club. He says Nathan Fitzgerald sustained 3 knocks to his head during the incident.
16: We know that in the process of laying a tackle, there was a clash of heads at the beginning of the tackle, and then on the way down there was another knock to his head, which could have been by a flailing boot or a knee, and then he's hit his head on the ground.
15: The incident happened at the Laylaw Recreational Reserve Ground in northern Melbourne, in the middle of the field where there's a covered artificial cricket pitch. Despite being covered by turf, the pitch has a concrete foundation and is harder than other parts of the ground. Luke DeVincentis says the tragedy raises questions about multi-facility fields.
16: I do hope that this is explored, and potentially the way that cricket pitches are covered moving forward is something that can absolutely be looked at.
15: Mick Malthouse is a former AFL coach and ABC sport commentator. He says multi-use ovals are vital in supporting community sports.
17: The cricket pitch is still part of the summer sport that we play. It's covered over by a synthetic top. A lot of times it etches, then you put sand over it.
15: He'd like to see playing surfaces be as safe as possible, but admits it will be a challenge for community leagues and councils that manage the facilities.
17: If something can be done at suburban grounds and it fits into their, their budgets, because that's what it comes down to in a lot of instances, and what's the price of a life?
15: Robert Gill is a sports media expert at Swinburne University and has umpired community and semi-professional football for more than 3 decades.
18: Those controlling the game, like umpires, would be well aware of, trying to avoid that area as much as they possibly can. But an incident of a player actually going headfirst into a pitch is highly unlikely.
15: He says AFL officials should review its policies in the wake of the incident.
18: We can't safeguard against absolutely everything. And I think the AFL, they're critically aware of this situation. I'm not sure they've got their policies right at this particular moment, but they are certainly working hard to decrease the risk that occurs with these sometimes unavoidable head knocks.
0: That's Swinburne's University Professor Robert Gill ending that report from Kimberly Price. Well, while I can assure you that I'm very real, AI is increasingly all around you, and that includes the production of journalism and news media. The ABC has been using artificial intelligence tools for things like research and production for some time, but the public broadcaster will soon roll out new AI tools, including a trial to help write articles, a significant step in the use of AI technology. While concerns have been raised about the potential job losses and editorial issues, the ABC says AI will help free up journalists to spend more time on in-depth news, as Bridget Fitzgerald reports.
19: The use of AI can make some people nervous, especially when it comes to journalism. But Monica Attard, a 30-year veteran of the ABC and a multi-award-winning journalist, has a different take.
20: Well, I think it's inevitable. I think that Gen AI is here and it's here to stay.
19: Now a professor of journalism practice at the UTS Centre for Media Transition, Monica Attard and her colleagues have been researching the role of AI in journalism for years. She says the ABC has already adopted AI tools and it makes sense to expand their use.
20: The pace at which we're seeing experimentation move into implementation is what's staggering, I think. When we did our first report at the Centre for Media Transition, which was in 2023, everybody was saying, look, we're experimenting, but we don't anticipate using it for front-facing journalism. And now we're seeing that kind of embedded more in editorial policy.
19: The ABC currently uses third-party and in-house tools to assist in research and production, including for tasks like transcribing content and searching ABC archives. But it's now going further. From this month, the ABC will trial a tool to turn regional radio bulletins into online articles. Monica Attard says human oversight will be vital.
20: It's important that we know that a human has looked at this material, has approved the material, has made sure that in the translative process, mistakes haven't crept in, that biases haven't crept in, and that the material has integrity. And the other thing, of course, is disclosure. You really need to be able to, people need to know when AI is being used.
19: In a statement, an ABC spokesperson said the impetus behind ABC News' use of AI is to make routine tasks more efficient and to assist journalists in doing journalism and creating content. Dr. Timothy Koski is from the University of Sydney's Centre for AI Trust and Governance.
1: So a lot of the problem comes not necessarily from the tool, but from the extent to which we have tried to over-efficientize, I would say, our journalism and make it so that journalists don't have time to call around, to make sure that something is necessarily true, to read the copy again for the fifth time and maybe delete it and write something fresh. And the tool introduces new risks because it amplifies that efficiency dividend, right? It increases the speed at which we can do stuff. And then that means we've got even more texts, even more material that's being produced but not checked.
19: The use of AI in Australian journalism hasn't always been welcomed. Radio giant Southern Cross Austereo was criticised last year for using AI to write stories and AI clones to read bulletins.
21: And with many of its weather reports voiced not by Sydney newslead Amy Goggins, but by a digital clone of her voice.
22: Mostly fine for the rest of today in Mackay.
19: And the issue's been hotly debated in newsrooms internationally, with journalists from ProPublica in the US walking out in protest over the company's refusal to promise no jobs would be lost to AI. Here in Australia, the Media, Entertainment and Arts Alliance says the ABC's AI rollout raises issues of both job security and audience trust. The ABC spokesperson said human oversight remains a crucial step and all content, including AI, is governed by editorial policies.
0: That's Bridget Fitzgerald there. To the World Cup now, and Brazil has been sensationally knocked out of the World Cup after losing 2-1 to Norway. It comes amid reports US President Donald Trump personally called the head of FIFA to overturn a ban imposed on one of the USA's biggest stars. ABC Sports' Amanda Shalala is in New Jersey. Amanda, this USA player is no longer suspended. What actually happened?
23: This is quite extraordinary, Andy. Follerin Balogun is one of the superstars of this American team. He adds so much strike power. A lot of the goals come through him. He is a real asset to the American side. And so he was shown a red card in the Americans' win over Bosnia and Herzegovina in the round of 32. When you receive a red card, you get an automatic one-game suspension for the next game. We heard many times that there would be no avenues for appeal. That would be it. He would miss the Americans' round of 16 match again. Against Belgium. But in quite an unbelievable development today, that decision has been overturned. So the one-match suspension is now suspended. So in effect, he does not need to serve that ban. He has it hanging over his head for a year if he commits any other infringements, but he is free to play tomorrow. But amongst all of this, the biggest point of contention and the biggest controversy is unconfirmed reports that the US President Donald Trump called FIFA President Gianni Infantino to ask him to intervene and help reinstate Balogun to be able to play this game. FIFA has been asked for comment, but has not been forthcoming as of yet. We do know President Trump put out a post on his social media platform saying thank you to FIFA for doing what was right and reversing a great injustice. So I think a lot more fallouts to come from this, Andy.
0: In other World Cup news, remarkably, global footballing juggernauts Brazil are out of the World Cup. What happened here?
23: Oh, this was an amazing game. So I was here at New York, New Jersey Stadium to watch this one, Andy. And it looked like it might be going to extra time. It was a stalemate. Neither team really creating any rock-solid chances. And then in the 79th minute, the one and only Erling Haaland, one of the most prolific strikers in global men's football, such an immense talent for Norway. Pretty much all his goals come through him. He put away a superb header in the 79th minute, and then about 10 minutes later, a glorious strike to make it 2-0. Brazil was awarded a penalty very late, which Neymar converted to make it 2-1, but the game was gone at that point. It didn't really matter. Brazil, a lot of soul-searching to do from here, missing the quarterfinals for the first time since 1990, the five-time World Cup champions. And I spoke to some very happy Norwegian fans after the win.
24: It's the biggest moment in Norwegian sports history ever, and we got Erling, the Viking! Yeah!
25: Really good. We are feeling really great.
2: Like, this is the best moment I've ever felt like. This is history.
4: And what about Erling Haaland? What can you say about him?
5: He's amazing. Yeah. We're so happy to have him.
4: He's the best. I think he's the best football player in the world right now.
5: Yeah.
6: He's just a Viking.
4: He's amazing. Yeah. He's the best.
6: We will win.
4: Yeah.
6: Now we win.
0: Yeah, some very happy campers from Norway there. They were speaking to ABC Sports' Amanda Shalala in New Jersey.

0: Finally got the details, Andy, and the answer is it's complex. It is a fully blown alliance, which is not necessarily something that everyone would have expected coming out of this visit, but Australia and Fiji have made really substantial defence commitments to each other under this agreement, comparable to the ones that Australia and PNG made under their landmark Puk Puk agreement signed last year. Both countries say if there is an armed attack on the other, then they will come to the aid of that country. They also have agreed to consult on any potential common security threats. So that's a pretty profound and serious security commitment that is being made. The Prime Minister Anthony Albanese and counterparts Sydney and Rambuka both said it represented a revolution in the relationship and a really profound step change in the way the two countries regard each other, just as partners and friends. Let's take a listen to what they both had to say.
1: These landmark agreements mark a very significant elevation of our bilateral relationship into a new era of strategic partnership.
2: Combined, these treaties represent one of the most significant endeavours Australia has ever undertaken in our history with any country. They reflect our proud history of standing shoulder to shoulder to support each other and our region.
3: That's the Australian and Fijian leaders speaking a short time ago. And Stephen, how much of this deal is about sort of hedging against China, as our US ally would no doubt want?
0: Look, there's no doubt that China looms large over the back of this agreement. Now, of course, neither Australia nor Fiji wants to present it in this way, but there's simply no doubt that Australia is making these sort of substantial commitments financially and diplomatically, and investing as much blood and treasure as it has in this only because it's anxious about the fact that China is emerging as a security player in the region. Now, that is not the sole thing that is driving Australia here. Australia is also keenly conscious that that the Pacific nations are facing some really wicked challenges, both with climate change, but also on the economic development front. And it sees it as enlightened self-interest to try and do what it can to bolster these economies and to also, in some ways, integrate them into the broader Australian economy. But there's no doubt that if you're asking what is the real animating principle behind this, in the end, it is that strategic anxiety, a desire to make sure that foreign players, particularly China, cannot get a foothold in this region and entrenching our own position as the main security and economic partner for the Pacific. And that explains the blizzard of agreements we're now seeing signed by this government across the whole region.
3: Yeah, one of those may be with the Indian Prime Minister later this week. Just briefly, Stephen, what will that contain?
0: Yeah, we don't have many details on this yet. We know that Narendra Modi and Anthony Albanese will discuss defence and security cooperation, and we anticipate they will sign a joint statement and perhaps other agreements that will bring a much closer defence relationship to bear. But the details at this stage, Andy, simply aren't clear. I will have to wait until Thursday, the last day in the Prime Minister's rather frenetic diplomatic blitz this week, to get more answers on that.
3: Foreign Affairs reporter Stephen Jedgetts in Fiji, just repeating that top story that the Prime Minister has signed a major new security treaty with Fiji, representing a step up from current defence arrangements in the face of common threats. And that's all from the World Today team this afternoon. I hope you've had a beautiful day. I hope you enjoy the rest of it. And join me at the same time tomorrow. I'm Andy Park. Bye for now.

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1: G'day there, my name's Matt Brand. Welcome to the program. In a moment, I'll be speaking to the Northern Territory's Chief Vet, Sue Fitzpatrick. And if you've got a question for the Chief Vet about bird flu or perhaps something else, send it through on the text line, which is 0487 99 1057. If you've got a question for the Chief Vet of the Northern Territory, that number 0487 99 1057. Also today, you'll find out how the Alice Springs Show bull sale went on Saturday, and the Australian chili eating

0: Championships were held over the weekend.
1: Who's going to have their mouth empty first? Here goes the boys in front. Oh, it's Garan! Oh!
0: Representing the Northern Territory was Kieran, the twin father McPherson. How did he go? You'll find out today before 1:30 on the Country Hour. Oh, we've got a hot show for you this afternoon. We're broadcasting right across the territory on the ABC. And g'day there if you've tuned in via the podcast. Over the weekend, a case of H5 bird flu was confirmed in New South Wales, making that six cases now nationwide. Our guest on the program this afternoon is the Chief Vet of the Northern Territory. Afternoon to you, Sue Fitzpatrick.
2: Good afternoon, Matt. How are you?
0: I'm really well. Thanks so much for sharing time for our audience today. Appreciate it. And, well, we've got a question straight away from Andrew, and I think Andrew's on the money. The question is simply, what's the update on bird flu and risk to the NT?
2: Okay, so as you said, there's been six confirmed cases of this H5 bird flu, four in Western Australia, one in South Australia, and now one in New South Wales. Certainly over the weekend, there's been more reports of sick birds that interstate are investigating and testing. As far as we know, there's certainly been no reports confirmed in Northern Territory, and all of the detections to date have been in these migratory seabirds that have come up from sub-Antarctica. So fortunately, with the giant petrels, we have never had one, as far as I'm aware, in Northern Territory. They have been found as far as Queensland, though. So all other states, but bar the Territory.
0: When it comes to surveillance around bird flu, is the Northern Territory now doing anything differently to say what was happening a year ago?
2: Yeah, so there's been a national surveillance program for over 20 years where we undertake environmental samples. So these are where there's large aggregations of wild birds. And what we are doing is ramping up that surveillance. And our colleagues in the Department of Lands, Planning and Environment, the Flora and Fauna Division, has undertaken quite a lot of planning in terms of identifying the sites and the species of wild birds that will be potentially carrying or impacted by this strain of H5 bird flu. And what we're now rolling out is environmental sampling in those areas.
0: Right. So are we upping the surveillance or is it business
2: yes.
0: as usual?
2: No, definitely upping the surveillance.
0: Okay, right. And are there any species of birds in the Northern Territory that perhaps could be more susceptible to this strain?
2: Yeah, so I guess it's an unknown. Internationally, this H5 strain of bird flu has impacted over 500 species of birds, and that includes both poultry and wild birds. And in addition to that, there's been over 80 species of mammals that have been impacted. So for Australia, it's a real unknown in terms of what. Our seabirds and shorebirds potentially are the likely source where it may come in from the north. But those that are scavenging birds that feed on other birds or mammals are more likely to be infected.
0: In the US, it jumped into some of their dairy herds. How concerned should the NT's cattle industry be?
2: Yeah, so the Commonwealth has done quite a bit of risk assessment on the impacts to both dairy and beef cattle sector. The dairy practices mean that if there is infection, it's more likely to spread. So in terms of the territory beef cattle industry, to our knowledge, it's unlikely to be an infection that we would be concerned about. So, you know, very low to negligible risk.
0: If you're tuning in, this is the Country Hour, and this afternoon we're speaking to Sue Fitzpatrick, who is the Chief Vet of the Northern Territory. If you've got a question that you'd like to put to Sue about bird flu or maybe something else, our number is 0487991057. Adam says, how much will eggs cost by the end of the year?
2: Yeah, so, I mean, that's a hard to know, and certainly whether it is going

0: to impact the poultry industry in terms of whether infection is established in wildlife and spreads to the poultry industry, including eggs, is an unknown. The biosecurity messaging interstate for the poultry industry is for free range, potentially, as they're looking to implement stronger biosecurity measures, coming in closer to prevent contact with wild birds. Mm. And if that's the case, then there may be an impact on supply to some degree. Certainly, if there is infection in poultry, there will be. So eggs will likely increase in price.
1: For the Northern Territory, what do you worry about the most, Sue, when it comes to bird flu?
0: Yeah, I think it's an unknown, but the impact on certainly wild birds, tourism, First Nations people that rely on birds as a food source, they're things that are normally sort of outside of the livestock industry, where we can see potential impacts. For those hunters, you know, magpie geese season, if it does spread here, there could be impacts there. So from a livestock industry perspective, those that have poultry, we want to ensure that people register with a property identification code so that we can be messaging them for their poultry risks and what that they can do. But if this H5 strain of bird flu does arrive in the territory and is established in wild bird populations, there is a risk to those that have poultry. So certainly from a livestock perspective, we are concerned about backyard poultry owners and the risk to their poultry.
1: What would you love backyard chicken owners to be on the lookout for? And you mentioned hunting as well, like for those who are out bush a lot, what would you like them to be keeping an eye out for?
0: Yeah, so I think particularly seeing multiple sick or dead birds, that's our number one thing. So we know that there's the occasional bird that people find, and it could be, you know, disease related or traumatic injury, but where there's multiple numbers, we certainly do want them to avoid contact, record what they see, so take some photos in a location and report it to the emergency animal disease hotline, and that number is 1-800-675-888. We also have online reporting, but that number is easy to get through to. And we certainly want to investigate where there is these multiple sick and dead birds to rule out this strain of H5 bird flu.
1: On the text line, someone here says, have poultry flocks been culled in overseas countries?
0: They have in overseas countries. But at present, there is no infection in Australia in poultry.
1: Yep. And no name attached to that question, but, well, correct me if I'm wrong here, Sue. I think for Landline we did stories about the culling of commercial flocks in the US. It was in the millions.
0: Yeah, so...
1: Yeah, they culled a lot of their commercial flock to try and stop the spread.
0: Yeah, and it is, you know, it's certainly a highly infectious and fatal disease in poultry, so natural infection certainly will cause illness and mortality, and there is control measures, you know, to stop the spread by the euthanasia of animals.
1: Yeah. And then what's the story been in these other continents where bird flu has spread? Do birds eventually become immune? Sort of what happens?
0: Yeah, so this particular strain's been circulating globally, particularly for a long time, but particularly for the last couple of years. And we saw in the continent of South America that it moved, you know, right across the continent in a matter of 6 months. So Australia is certainly preparing for, if it is established, what that may look like. So concern about that. There is vaccines that potentially can be used, and they are being trialled in small populations and have been for the last 6 months in Australia to see how effective they are. So there's an emergency permit for use, but we'll not be using vaccine unless it is established in Australia. And at this point in time, there's just been the 6 confirmed detections in those wild migratory birds.
1: And these detections are occurring during the middle of the NT's show season. Do you think there will be any implications for the poultry pavilions in Katherine and Darwin in the coming weeks?
0: Yes, I think the advice is, ensure if you are taking birds, not to take any sick birds. Really important to do that, and not to handle or have your birds, close to other poultry. There is biosecurity measures that the show society does implement as well. And when they're returning home, try to keep the particular show exhibition birds isolated from the rest of the flock.
1: All right then. Well, thank you so much for your time this afternoon. And I'm sure we'll probably find ourselves chatting bird flu with you in the future. It's not a story that will stop tomorrow, is it?
0: No, I think it'll continue on.
1: Yep. All right then. Thanks so much for your time.
0: Thank you.
1: That is Dr. Sue Fitzpatrick, who's the chief vet of the Northern Territory, on the text line this afternoon. Not about bird flu, but Alex has got a good weather report for us. He says, Matt, recorded 29.5 millimetres of rain last Saturday at the Pitchy Ritchie Sanctuary in Alice Springs, and that comes on top of 8 millimetres total a week ago. This is a significant amount of rain in my area at this time of the year, and looks like there's a bit more to come, reckons Alex this afternoon on the text line. I'll be speaking to the Weather Bureau at 1:05 to get the latest.
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1: It's 18 to 1. We've been talking about bird flu, and yes, the most recent confirmed case is in New South Wales. The New South Wales Agriculture Minister, Tara Moriarty, was on Radio National earlier on and was asked how concerned she is for the state's poultry industry, and this is what she said.
3: It hasn't spread to the poultry industry, but we're taking it very seriously. So we've been, it is a threat to the poultry industry, and we've been working with poultry farmers, egg farmers, for the last couple of years, in fact, to make sure that they are as prepared as they can possibly be. And they're all working very closely with government. I really do want to thank the industry for being proactive about this. They've got good biosecurity rules in place on their farms, and they are as ready as they could possibly be. We're talking to them very regularly about this new threat. We're working very closely with the federal government, and over the weekend a decision was made by the national committee that's working on this to amend the rules slightly to allow for poultry farmers to move birds inside. They've still got to be mindful of animal welfare and all of the usual protections for chickens living safely in normal conditions, but we've just amended the rules for them to be moved inside in order to provide better protection if the threat does rise.
4: So you were talking about increased surveillance near the location where this bird was found, the one that's been confirmed with a bird flu. Are there other particular hotspots that you're concentrating on with the knowledge that we have about migratory birds which may be at risk?
3: Yeah, so most of the work that we're doing is around the mid-north coast where this bird was found, and we've got increased surveillance around the coast, but we've got fisheries officers with drones in the sky looking for birds that might be sick. There isn't any evidence of a mass bird kill event through this, and I've got detailed advice including weather patterns that it seems that this bird was pushed off course essentially. It's very unusual that they land in Australia. They usually just keep flying, and it's unusual that they've landed. Obviously, this one did because it was sick. So we're looking out for that kind of thing. They've come from other parts of the world. active surveillance for the last couple of days, and we haven't found any more. But, you know, the risk is high, so we'll keep this surveillance up. We've trained up over 500 people, be they from government employees or private vets, that are ready to do testing. So we can move very quickly if we do find any more birds. And again, we need the public to be involved as well. But there's no need to panic at this point. So it's just the one bird in New South Wales. The

0: Genetic testing on the disease has confirmed that it's the same as the strain that was found in WA, but there's no evidence that these birds interacted with each other.
1: That is Tara Moriarty, who's the Agriculture Minister in New South Wales, speaking to Sally Sara.
2: Hello, my name's Tyson. I work at the Wadaya Sea Farms, and you're listening to the Country Hour.
1: If you're interested in the FIFA World Cup, big games just wrapped up with England beating Mexico 3-2 in an absolute thriller. Is it coming home, the World Cup for 2026? Hey, on Saturday in Alice Springs, wet weather did not dampen the spirits of those who turned up for the Alice Springs show Bull Sale. How did it all go? You'll find out next.

0: Right across the territory on the ABC, you are tuned into the Country Hour. The Alice Springs Show Bull Sale, it was held on Saturday morning. It was a pretty wet sale, wet old day in Alice Springs, but the prices were pretty hot. To get a rundown on how things went, Charles Geary had a chat to livestock agent Steve Gaff.
1: Mate, yeah, in a rain-soaked yarding, we had a 100% clearance for about a $7,970 average. So very, very good result for all vendors who presented their bulls at the sale. But I think we topped out at about $17,000 for a Hereford bull, and we had another Hereford bull made $16,000. So one of those bulls was the top price was from Days Whiteface in South Australia and went to Undoolia, and the next one was a Minla Cowie from Tommy Honor there in South Australia, also for $16,000. And both those bulls went out to the Hayseam in Undoolia, who were very good supporters of the show bull sale.
2: Sounds like the Herefords were the top performing breed on the day. Were there any other strong performing breeds?
1: Mate, the Angus bulls topped at about $8,000, and I think that probably would have been about not far off average. There's a couple of Sangus bulls there, very good Sangus bulls from Heath Tiller in South Australia. There they made $7,000 each. The Savannah Drought Masters up there at Rana Springs all sold for $6,000. And they also, Savannah also had two Galvey Drought Master Cross bulls, pretty tidy little young bulls they were. They made to $9,000. Some Santa bulls there, two of those topped at $10,000 each and went out to Napier Pastoral Company, who had a great run of steers in our show sale on Thursday. But, yeah, very good result there.
2: Obviously, there's a couple of local producers very close to town who are Hereford producers here in the region. Is those top prices for those Herefords reflective, I guess, in the competition locally for Hereford bulls?
1: Mate, there's a couple of stations that run Herefords and very, very good Hereford cattle at that, and they are always competing and always in the race for the top price bull every year.
2: Let's talk about the weather as well. Obviously, it was a very, very wet Saturday here in Alice Springs, a bit atypical of this time of year. Did that have an impact on people attending the bull sale?
1: No, I don't think so. I think we had a couple of new buyers in the race, which was great to see. No, I don't think that impacted. I think the local buyers and the people who buy out of it and support it every year, rain, hail or shine, you know, and this just happened to be the year for the rain, you know, turned up and competed as they always do.
2: Obviously, it was a pretty good Thursday for a lot of people selling cattle at the Alice Springs Show cattle sale. Do you think that maybe reflected in people being a bit more confident at the bull sale?
1: Look, I think the market would make people confident. Yeah, definitely. If you don't get some confidence out of that sale we had on Thursday, then you never will.
2: There was also a heifer sold at the bull sale with the proceeds of that going towards the Gubby Master. I'm just wondering if you have the results from that one as well.
1: Mate, yeah, that little heifer met some very spirited bidding for her. She made $9,000 and she went out to the Munster family at Yamba. So, but yeah, some very spirited bidding started at $2,000 and went up in sort of $100 increments to get to $9,000. The Gubbies Muster is a great group of young ladies and mums who do a fantastic job for the children of the Northern Territory and surrounds South Australian areas that have to come to Alice Springs School of the Air. It's a great cause to get behind, and it was great of the Phillips Cattle Company to donate that heifer. You know, it's a very valuable donation.
0: That's Steve Gaff from Red Centre Rural speaking to Charles Geary. So that bull sale on Saturday, 34 bulls up for sale, a 100% clearance rate, which is fantastic. The sale grossed a bit over $270,000. The average price was $7,971. As mentioned, the top price bull this year was $17,000 for a Hereford bull. It was bred by the Days Whiteface operation in South Australia, bought by the Hayes family there at Undoolia Station. A good result there in the Red Centre. Meanwhile, the NT's Department of Agriculture and Fisheries, its annual bull and cow sale has got underway today via Auctions Plus. So these are animals that have been sourced out of the various NT government research stations, and they're up for sale for the general public to purchase. There's a mixture of composite and Brahman cattle, And this online sale, it wraps up at midday on Wednesday. I jumped on just a moment ago, and with the current bids coming in, you could put in the bid right now and you'd be in with a chance of picking up a few Brahman bulls for $2,400 a head. I was looking at a pen of 6 red Brahman cows, preg tested in calf for $850 a head. There's a bit of value. I don't imagine that price will stick around come Wednesday lunchtime. Surely they'll go for a bit more than that. But anyway.

0: That's underway at the moment, and we'll bring you all of the results. Well, if it's not on Wednesday's Country Hour, it'll definitely be on Thursday.
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0: A national body has been launched to give Australia's agri-tourism operators a united voice. The Australian Agri-Tourism Network aims to work with governments and industry to remove barriers and create more opportunities for farmers welcoming visitors onto their properties. Tim Parsons is the inaugural president of this new farmer-led organisation.
2: Agritourism is a wonderful word, and it's been a word that has been used around the country and around the world for several years. There's been a strong voice for other sectors. The Australian tourism industry has recognised agritourism as being a pillar. The states and territories of Australia recognise it. But because we're such a large country, we've got different levels of engagement and expertise and understanding in different states. And when we get right down to the ground level where the operators actually are, we're such a wide and diverse country with distance between and variation within products. And so it's risen to the surface that we really need a voice to champion agritourism. And the best way to go around that is by driving it from the ground up, by the people that have invested in their businesses and want to see it grow. And along the way, we will draw on the expertise and support from the states and the tourism industry and the agricultural bodies. But by having it as a farmer's voice, it gives it credibility and strength whilst we determine our own, I guess, destiny and identity to be able to recognise the absolute value that agritourism brings to the Australian economy.
0: So there you go. That's Tim Parsons, president of this newly formed Australian Agritourism Network. Tim is from Tasmania. He started an agritourism operation on his sheep property in the mid-1980s. So a new peak body for those involved in agritourism. The Australian National Chili Eating Championships were held in the country town of Sawtelle on the weekend. The Northern Territory's very own Kieran, the twin father McPherson, he was there representing the NT. How did he go against the best of the best? You will find out in our second half. On the text line 0487991057, Judith says, Matt went to the rodeo at the waterfront on Saturday night. The place was packed. It was a top event. Shout out to everyone in Matarenka as well. The camp draft there over the weekend. I've seen a few pictures and videos. Looked like a stunning, stunning event. Great weather. Lots of competitors. We've been talking bird flu on the program today. Got a message from Jerry who says, just goes to show you, you can't have all your eggs in one basket, be it free range, barn, or caged. Alex reckons there's more rain coming for Central Australia. Really? Let's ask the Weather Bureau in 5 minutes' time. But now let's go to the newsroom. 1 o'clock on your ABC.

0: Good afternoon, Rio Davis with ABC News. For the third time in just 4 weeks, a major manhunt is underway for a known Mongols bikie associate who's escaped custody in Darwin. Courtney Barrett-Peters reports.
1: Isaac Thompson allegedly ran away while being escorted from an ambulance into Royal Darwin Hospital's emergency department around 8:15 last night. Police say the 26-year-old man was last spotted sprinting along Rocklands Road while handcuffed and only wearing shorts and socks. His escape comes just 4 weeks after Patched Mongols biker member Brant Graham made his dash for freedom by jumping from a courthouse dock, sparking a 5-day manhunt. Anyone who sees

0: Thompson is urged to call 000.
1: Tourism operators are hopeful a new offer of free flights for visitors to Alice Springs, as well as new grants for tourism businesses, will supercharge the industry in Central Australia. The region's tourism body has announced a $5 million fund to finance trips to Alice Springs on the condition visitors stay at least two nights and book at least one tourism experience. CEO of Tourism Australia, Daniel Rochford, says a further $2.5 million will fund grants for operators with new ideas for tourism experiences.
2: I've not met a tourism operator yet that doesn't have some interesting new idea in their top drawer, and this fund has been able to allow those operators to get that idea out and have it funded.
1: The Northern Territory's chief veterinarian has urged people bringing poultry to upcoming agricultural shows to take extra precautions due to the outbreak elsewhere of bird flu. The Katherine and Darwin shows later this month normally result in hundreds of prize birds being moved about the top end. But the confirmation of half a dozen cases of H5N1 bird flu in other jurisdictions has prompted NT chief vet Sue Fitzpatrick to issue a warning.
3: Ensure if you are taking birds, not to take any sick birds and not to handle or have your birds close to other poultry when they're returning home. Try to keep the particular show exhibition birds isolated from the rest of the flock.
1: Larrakia Nation has celebrated 50 years of NAIDOC with a flag-raising ceremony in Darwin this morning. Local Aboriginal people gathered alongside federal and local territory politicians to recognise the anniversary. Larrakia Nation chairperson Travis Borsey says today is a reminder to keep fighting for equality.
4: The fight for recognition has evolved, but the purpose remains the same: to ensure future generations of Larrakia people inherit a future where they are strong in culture, proud of identity, connected to country and empowered to thrive.
1: Fiji's Prime Minister says a new military alliance with Australia should not be viewed with concern by China. Australia and Fiji have today signed the Oceans of Peace Pact, which obliges either country to respond if the other comes under military attack. It elevates Australia's alliance with Fiji to the same status as with the United States, New Zealand and Papua New Guinea. Prime Minister Sitiveni Rambuka says the alliance should not damage China's relations with either country.
5: It does not threaten Fiji's relationship with China, nor Australia's relationship with China. And as we have made it very clearly in the past, your enemies are not necessarily my enemies.
1: About 100 foreign journalists have been allowed into Iran to cover the delayed days-long funeral of slain Iranian leader Ayatollah Ali Khamenei, which is being attended by hundreds of thousands of his followers. Correspondent Karishma Vyas is in Tehran.
6: This is really part of a carefully calculated strategy by the regime here. It's an opportunity for them to show force, strength and unity to the outside world. Now, that's because the reality is that the country is in a very fragile state at the moment. The peace negotiations with the US are still very shaky. The economy domestically is in tatters. And just 5 months ago, we saw the largest civil unrest against the regime that the country has experienced in the last 47 years.
1: And England is through to the quarterfinals of the FIFA World Cup with a 3-2 victory over Mexico in Mexico City. Two goals from Jude Bellingham and a successful penalty from Harry Kane helped the Three Lions to advance, despite a red card reducing them to 10 men for much of the second half. England's opponent in their last eight clashes, Norway, which knocked out powerhouse Brazil with a 2-1 win in New Jersey. You're up to date with the latest in ABC News. It's 1:05.
7: Yo, what's going on, everybody? My name is Gelam Banu, aka Bolabaro. Nareyako, Rilipir Banu, yo.
8: Yo, my name is Davis Wirupanda, and I'm from Baniala. I work at Gulukula. My Yolngu name is Wadon. I'm a Yolngu man.
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10: Matt Brown with you this afternoon. The Australian Chili Eating Championships were held over the weekend. It was an epic event.
11: Who's going to have their mouth empty first? Here comes the boys in front. Oh, it's Duran!
10: Representing the Northern Territory was Kieran, the twin father McPherson. How did Kieran go? You'll hear from the man himself in just a moment. Also this afternoon, I've got an update for you on a story out of the Kimberley, a story that I know a lot of you are interested in. It's about the family at Kachana Station in the East Kimberley who for years now have been essentially running a feral herd of donkeys up in their high country. And they feel that the donkeys are a great land management tool. They feel these donkeys do things like keep, you know, fire suppression and better soils, a range of benefits they feel these donkeys provide. Well, the WA government said, no, it's a declared pest. You've got to get rid of them. Kachana says, we're not doing anything about it, stuff ya. The whole thing ended up in court, you might remember. Chris Hengler from Kachana, he ended up on Australian Story saying that he was willing to go to jail rather than get rid of the donkeys. The court said, no, got to get rid of them by August of this year. So what's Kachana planning to do? You'll hear from Chris Hengler in just a moment. Let's go to the Weather Bureau. Sally Cutter's there this afternoon. How are you, Sally?
12: Oh, not too bad, thanks.
10: Got a text earlier from Alex in Alice Springs who says he got nearly 30 millimetres of rain there on Saturday, and that's on top of the 8 millimetres that he got a week ago. He says it's significant rain and it looks like there might be more to come. Now, what can you tell us about that, the prospects of more rain for Central Australia?
12: Yeah, we do have another cloud band developing. Like the previous one, it's more of a middle-level driven thing, so you've still got those southeasterlies underneath it, but it should be forming up during tomorrow, Wednesday. Might even see some storms in the southeast, Tanami, far southern bits of the Barkly, northern half of the Simpson District. That will sort of contract off to the east. The storms will contract to the east on Thursday, and the showers and storms sort of into the Simpson District on Thursday. So, yeah, we do have another one coming. That last one dropped generally 20 to 30 millimetres across the Todd catchment and a little bit further afield, but there were some bigger falls. Mount Lloyd had 41 for the week. So most of that fell over that period sort of between about midnight on Saturday through to midnight Saturday night.
10: Right. I've got a few other rainfall figures for the 7-day period in Central Australia to share. So Hermannsburg, 40, New Haven, 29, Pine Hill Cattle Station, 34, Wataka got 15, Collier Creek picked up 41, Big Dipper, 37. The Garden, that cattle station received 57 millimetres. Javoy's 29, Alice Springs Airport 31, Bond Springs Turnoff 34, Territory Grape Farm 26. So this next band coming through, what sort of rainfall totals might be associated with it, Sally?
12: We're probably looking more the less than 10 millimetres.
10: Okay.
12: But if you look at that, put that Gardens one in context, if you take it over a 2-day period, so they've got 56.2 millimetres effectively on the Saturday, but a little bit into the Sunday. That was their third highest 2-day rainfall in July.
10: Significant rain.
12: Yep. Yeah, so
10: that part of the
12: rain.
10: World.
12: Mm. Yeah.
10: If you get a little bit of heat off the back of this sort of rain, it can turn things into a bit of green grass, but what are temperatures going to be like?
12: Well, unfortunately, to start with, they're going to be fairly cool. Depends on what the cloud how that cloud goes. The Alice is right on the edge, and they're only sitting on 12 at the moment. Yulara is probably just popped out, and they're up to 16.
10: Mm.
12: But so it's going to slowly warm up as we go through the week. The overnight minimums really depends on how much sort of drier air gets brought in and also how much of the cloud actually clears as to whether we get sort of low single digits or high single digits or even around, because we got 11 degrees last night at Alice Springs. But sort of Curtin Springs, we're looking sort of 17 for the next couple of days, creeping up to 22 on Saturday after that next cloud band clears.
10: Okay, there's a strong wind warning in place this afternoon for the Roper Groot Coast. How long are you expecting that to be in place for?
12: Not that long. We still got fresh winds out there, so even if the warning eases off, we're not going to see some nice calm conditions. So we're still looking at 15 to 20 knots for tomorrow.

0: home for Wednesday and Tuesday and Wednesday. So it's still going to be blowy out through that way, and even up along the north coast of Gulf Peninsula, we're looking maybe up to 25 knots for Wednesday, and along the north coast it's at 15 to solid 15 to 20 knots southeasterly winds.
1: Right. I don't think it'll ever become an official indicator for the Bureau, Sally, but at home I've got sort of like the palm frond indicator.
0: Yep.
1: And on the weekend, I tell you what, she was pretty high. It was windy, and a lot of them were coming down.
0: Yep. Yeah, it's not unusual. I think the Adelaide office, one of them, if there was winds, if the back door rattled in the wind, you knew that you had this sort of,
1: Yep.
0: this is the wind speed there. And
1: Got you.
0: so they're quite valid indicators.
1: You're off on the text. Hasn't got an indicator. He just says it's bloody freezing in the Alice.
0: Yep.
1: All right, anything else we should know about the week ahead?
0: No, just you've got the cloud down south, which is going to moderate the temperatures. But if we do see the cloud clear, we could drop those minimums down as well, and then the maximums come up a little bit. And in the north, we've actually got a Rossby wave coming across midweek. So to Wednesday, Thursday, might see a little bit of rain, particularly in the eastern top end, but could extend across into the western top end, particularly around to the northwest coast and the Tiwi Islands.
1: Okay. All right. Thanks so much, Sally.
0: That's okay.
2: Young people are the lifeblood of a thriving community.
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3: abc.net.au/trailblazers.
1: It is 12 past one and you are tuned into the Country Hour. A Kimberley pastoralist who was ordered to cull feral donkeys at his station by the end of August this year is not happy. But he says he has accepted that these animals must go. Feral donkeys are a declared pest in WA, but on Kachana Station, the owners there have been using donkeys as a land management tool for decades. In 2021, the WA Department of Primary Industries issued a kill order after spotting these donkeys in a helicopter flyover inspection. The Hengler family, who manage Kachana Station, well, they said no and fought to keep these donkeys on the property. The whole thing ended up in the court. Chris Hengler said he'd rather go to jail than get rid of the donkeys. It was all a bit of a mess. Anyway, Chris Hengler has spoken to the Country Hour. He says he doesn't agree with the final decision, but now considers this case closed.
5: I have never been comfortable with the idea that we're going to be replacing herbivores with fire, and I have been optimistic about being able to come up with some better solution. I haven't given up hope. As long as the sun shines and the water drops out of the sky, it's too early to give up hope. But I've come to terms with the fact that if there's no significant change by, let's say, end of July, these donkeys are going to no longer be available to keep doing what they've done. And we're going to lose a 35-year home team advantage to do research, which is already in the pipeline. The impact on us is going to be that we're just going to have to light an awful lot more fires, because every one of those animals eats a handful of hay every day. And if that doesn't get biologically recycled, well, flames are going to do it. And if we want to avoid the wild seasons, either the late dry season scorches, well, that means we're just going to burn the country earlier or burn whatever grows earlier. And we're just going to have to use even more fire. So the central question is it wise to be replacing herbivores with fire? We know in Australia this happened many thousands of years ago when the first humans arrived, with incredible consequences. Do we have to be repeating this again, or can we learn from the past, and can we come up with solutions that are more in line with how nature works?
6: So what will be your focus over the next couple of months as we inch closer to August, when an initial 70 donkeys must be culled at Kachana?
5: My personal focus is I've come to accept that the powers that be, for some reason, are convinced that replacing herbivores with fire is a good idea. I don't think it's a good idea, but I'm not in the business of fighting the government. We'll have to just accept whatever happens. Now, there are people beyond Kachana who have had quite a bit of national and international attention on the issue, and there are people who are looking at trying to table these discussions and make the most of this opportunity while it's still here. So, yeah, I'm hopeful that these efforts may bear fruit. And then we can come up with a face-saving win-win-win situation for everybody, where the regulators are happy with whatever's happening on the ground here, where as managers we can actually get good information.

0: of what's going on and where we can aim for better outcomes in the landscape.
1: You say there is a need to study the transformation that you say is visible or that you've noticed over the last 35 years with the donkeys that you keep in the, I believe it's an area of about 20 square kilometres. Some have raised concerns that there hasn't been much formal or scientific research carried out to date that proved the project is a success. What is your response to comments like those?
0: Well, the thing is, to make an official comment that it is a success, well, we need scientists to come and study what's going on. And if it looks like these animals can get shot out straight away, which is the case now, well, how is anybody going to commit to 5 years of study if a critical number of animals are going to disappear? Any study of the donkey behavior means the donkeys have to be allowed to stay and we have to be able to continue what we've been doing for the last 35 years. So I'm saying is we've convinced ourselves it works. I mean, the results are there. We've documented the results. Come and have a look at the results. That'd be the first step. The next step is come and actually have a look and analyze the results and see what's do the research. But you can't have that if they take the tool away.
1: If an agreement between parties is not reached by August, who will carry out the cull? Is it your responsibility as the leaseholders?
0: My understanding is that the local biosecurity group said that they'd include all the donkeys inside the, until now was the project area, within their donkey eradication program. The whole issue is well beyond Kachana. I mean, once the SAT made its determination end of last year, it was really, for us, it was case closed. Now, we did our best. We will continue to do our best with what we can or what we're allowed to do. But as citizens, as a sort of retiring land manager, I'm still around and I will still voice my opinion. We need to understand that if our communities are plagued by things like droughts, wildfire, or floods, well, then these issues can only be addressed at community level.
2: That is Chris Hengler, who lives on Kachana Station in the Kimberley. He was speaking to Jess Baker. So I've got here that at least 70 of these feral donkeys must be culled by the end of August, and the remainder of the herd need to be gone by August of next year. A long-running saga there in the Kimberley, but the cull about to start by the sounds of things. On the text line this afternoon, Sprinkle says, on these donkeys in the Kimberley, all station owners know their country and what's good for it and the environment, unlike the donkeys who are running this country. Reckon Sprinkle, 0487 99 1057. In a moment, we're going to be finding out how things went for local lad Kieran McPherson at the Australian Chili Eating Championship.

Did you go to Matarenka on the weekend for the camp draft? Beautiful weather. Plenty of nominations. We're still trying to get all of the results for you, but I can tell you that Des Burns took out the open camp draft at Matarenka, and Roxanne DeWitt took out the encouragement draft. From memory, Matarenka is home to the only buffalo draft in Australia. Who took out the buffalo draft? If you went along and know the answer to that, let the rest of us know. 0487991057 is the text of the country hour. Someone here says, two donkeys saved all of my sister's sheep in a fire this year that burned down all the fences, the sheds, the tractors. It was awful, but the donkeys saved the day. I suggest we cull the powers that be, because they're making an ass of themselves, says someone here. 0487991057. Marcel wants a copy of Chris Hengler's reply. Marcel, I might send you a link to the podcast, if that's all right, mate.

0: And the heat was on at Sawtell, New South Wales over the weekend. It hosted the Australian Chili Eating Championships, and representing the Northern Territory was Kieran the Twin Father McPherson. And I can tell you that Kieran came so close to winning that event. He came second, but he was pipped by just a matter of seconds. I spoke to him earlier on and got him to describe the final moments of the competition.
1: Who's going to have their mouth empty first?
2: Okay, so I'm sitting there and the guys were dishing up the plates before, you know, behind us, and I could hear one of the guys that was dishing them up, and he's like, Phil, this is the most chilies that we've ever had in any speed round, mate. And Phil's like, whatever, you know, like, yeah, give it to them, you know, like, you know, like, it sounded like the bloke was a little bit like, you know, are you sure we want to put them through this much pain sort of thing, you know? And yeah, so
0: because clearly a lot of people had bowed out. Things had got too hot for too many of the competitors. So it all came down to three people: yourself, Goran from South Australia, and Jean. I'm not too sure where Jean's from.
2: I think she might be Mel Victoria.
0: Victorian, and well, I've seen the video and. It looked like you were hurting in that final round.
2: Oh, mate, it was. I was in quite a bit of pain. I think about the fifth or sixth round in, and obviously I just kept pushing through it. But that last round there, that was again, that was brutal, absolutely brutal. But yeah, it got through it, and unfortunately, Goran got me. You know, like coming into the competition. I didn't know any of the other competitors. I knew him from last year, and he came second last year, and I was third. So I knew he was definitely going to be give me a good run for my money, you know. So, yeah.
0: And it was so close, Kieran. It was a matter of seconds in it between you two.
2: Yeah. Mm. Yeah. And I've heard so many of my friends and, like, even strangers, you know, like one of the guys that organised the whole Chili Festival down there, Carl, he was saying to me, he's like, mate, you shouldn't have stood up, because as soon as you stood up, you know, he just scoffed it, and he just bang, got it all down, like, but anyways, you know, it's all part of the game, I suppose, but yeah.
0: You had to consume so much there during that championship. Was there any chili or any paste in particular that really, really hit you hard?
2: They gave us a little vial. I can't remember what it was, but it was a liquid, and yeah, that was nuts. Like, and also like the pure capsaicin, I think we had on, like, it was some sauce over the top of them 15 Carolina Reapers we had in that final round. After I got off the stage, you know, my wife come around with the kids, and like, yeah, I broke down a little bit, you know, seeing my boys and all that. And, but like, my face was absolutely burning, you know, like, I don't know what happened, but yeah, I got something on my face or something. And yeah, I kept asking for baby wipes, you know, so I could sort of try and get rid of the burn off my actual face, not my mouth. Like, yeah, but like the pain there in the competition is crazy intense, but I wouldn't say it doesn't compare, because it's certainly just as painful, but the cramps you get later on afterwards are, you know, they're buckling. They are very, very painful.
0: And how's the body today? How's the bum?
2: Yeah, the next day, you're definitely feeling it. Like, I was actually feeling it that night. I went to the toilet and I was like, holy Jesus. The next day was pretty much the same. But now I'm all good, mate. I'm back to my normal self. So, yeah.
0: Oh. And so, is this it for chili eating competitions for you?
2: No, mate, no.
0: You're going back. Why?
2: Yeah. Why? I'm a glutton for punishment, and you know, like I feel like I wanna get to the world, you know, like yeah, I just feel like that's something I wanna do, you know, and I definitely wanna bring home the trophy to the Northern Territory, you know, like

0: I just chew it up and then keep it in my mouth for as long as possible and then spit it out. Then, yeah, I was down there with my boys like the day before we flew out, and he's like, "Have some more, Dad." So I had a couple more and then chewed them up, same thing. And I think I'd done about eight or nine of Carolina Reapers there. And then, yeah, just trying to get myself desensitized to that burn. It's,
1: Yeah.
0: but I don't think, I don't know, like, because that first round in the competition down there for the Australians, that was, so we had five rounds in the first round. So it was
1: Yeah.
0: round one, two, three, four, five. And you know, there was so much on the plate, you know, like I was, yeah, feeling it instantly, you know. So, yeah.
1: Before a comp like this, do you sign your life away? Like the for the organizers, do you have to sign something to say, I understand the risks of doing
0: Yes.
1: this?
0: We do have to sign a waiver, yes.
1: Yeah.
0: Yeah, we got to sign two, like, we one's for the rules and one is for a waiver, yeah.
1: Yeah.
0: Yeah.
1: Wow. Well, congratulations on coming second. I mean, that's epic what you've
0: Thank you, mate.
1: achieved
0: Thank
1: there
0: you.
1: on the weekend. Yeah.
0: Thank you. Thank you. Yeah, it was good fun, you know, and there was a lot more people there this year. Like it was good last year, the amount of people there, but this year was there was a huge amount of people there. And yeah, it was really good and it seems to be growing and yeah.
1: Well done, and thank you so much for your time on the country. I really appreciate it.
0: No worries, mate. Thanks for having me, mate.
2: And the World Chili Championship. Give them a massive round of applause for
1: Kieran, the twin father, McPherson, second in the Australian Chili Eating Championships. And as you heard, he only missed out on winning the whole thing by a few seconds. Well done to Goran from South Australia, though. I watched the video of the final, and Goran looks like he's about 8 foot tall, that bloke. Huge. Ginormous man who can handle a chili or five. Oh, just quickly to something far more serious. So, Bushfires NT has just put out a watch and act for a blaze that's happening this afternoon at Duddle Road in Darwin River. So, watch and act means there is a heightened level of threat. Conditions are changing. So you need to start taking action now to protect your family and your property. So this fire is spreading on one or more fronts and effective containment strategies are not in place. The advice to the public is that this fire is moving in a northwesterly direction from Duddle Road. There is ground crew and aircraft working in the area. So for the safety of firefighting crews and other vehicles, drivers in this area are urged to slow down, turn on your headlights and drive safely to these conditions. So this is a blaze this afternoon, Duddle Road, Darwin River. I'm sure there'll be updates throughout the afternoon on the ABC, your emergency broadcaster. And that's it for today's program. Thanks to everyone who got involved and keep it rural.

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0: Afternoons with Liz Travascus.
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5: Where it is 1:30 on a Monday afternoon. Hello, happy Monday. How's your weekend? I know we're already halfway through Monday. It's nearly over. The week, really? You've nearly made it to... Well, you've made it through the middle of Monday, and really that's the hardest part of the week. So, like, the hardest part of the week is achieved. You did just hear a Watch and Act message from Bushfires NT. I will have more information on that for you ahead. Also coming up this afternoon, important matters to get to the bottom of is Pauline Apelican. After actor Paul Hogan levelled this apparent insult at her last week. Is it an insult though? Pelican. Thought we liked pelicans. Very Amateur Birdwatching Club is back next hour. We'll learn the characteristics of a pelican and see if they do apply to dear old Pauline Hanson. You'll also learn about this bird.

Do you remember what it is? It was our Guess This Bird challenge last week. I'll have another one of those for you tomorrow. But that was the bird that many of you figured out, the Apostle Bird. You're going to get to know them better next hour. Do you know the other names that it goes by? It's got a couple of names. And following on from Matt's conversation with the chief vet on bird flu, what do twitchers and bird nerds and very amateur bird watchers need to be on the lookout for? We'll find out next hour. This half hour, science from the ancestors for NAIDOC Week. But first, this half hour, Manuel Brown, the embattled Labor member for Arafura, has held a press conference a short time ago following revelations last week of a number of traffic and driving offences. I'm going to bring you a little of that press conference in just a moment's time.

0: It is 27 to 2 on 105.7 ABC Radio Darwin. And across the territory, Liz Travaskis with you. And Manuel Brown, the embattled member for Arafura, has held a press conference a short time ago after it emerged last week that Mr. Brown had his license suspended for 3 months last October for speeding multiple times and has been caught speeding again since regaining his license. Last week, he told the ABC he was considering resigning from the shadow ministry, having also previously failed to disclose his own speeding offences. And this came after he admitted his underage son drove his personal car 1 week after failing to disclose that matter when asked by the media. He has spoken at a press conference a short time ago, and this is some of what he had to say, including confirmation that his children have driven his personal vehicle.
1: I want to acknowledge the suspended license from at the end of last year. I want to acknowledge that my son has driven my personal car out on remote community, out on our stations. Not a remote community, but our stations. And I do want to acknowledge that there was a fine after I received my my license back in February. I just want to apologise to my constituents, to my Labor caucus, Labor in general, and my family that this has come out and is dragging on. Yeah, so I'm ready to take questions. I've come out for that today.
2: Are you enrolled in this remedial driver training?
1: Yes, I'm enrolled on RATE, which is Road and Traffic Education course.
0: Member for Arafura, Manuel Brown, the Labor member, confirming his children have driven his personal vehicle and that he is involved in a driver, I guess, rehabilitation program. He will not be, however, resigning. He was asked this question at the press conference.
1: There's still a lot of discussion to be had.
2: So you may resign.
1: I'm going to go through to the end of the term.
0: His position as a shadow minister will be determined the week of the 20th.
1: Look, we are to discuss that when we meet in person.
3: Where's that happening?
1: The week of the 20th.
4: Have you already had conversations with Selena about this?
1: Absolutely.
4: And has she indicated anything to you about your duties?
1: No, she hasn't.
2: And but you mentioned on Friday that you yourself personally didn't want to resign from your shadow portfolio, so why not just do that?
1: That's a possibility. I've got to talk to the team about, because there's only a few of us and there's a lot of portfolios, so I just need that discussion with my caucus.
0: I was wondering on Friday when the ABC reported that he was considering withdrawing from his portfolios on the shadow ministry that would leave the rest of the team to carry quite a bit more so. Whether he will or not is still to be determined. Manuel Brown, the embattled member for Arafura, at a press conference a little bit earlier today, and I'm sure Adam will have more on this for you after 4 o'clock. This afternoon, ahead very shortly for NAIDOC Week, Science of It, the Ancestors, with a very special guest. You're going to love this conversation, so don't go anywhere. But first, I do need to give you a little bit of information from Bushfires NT.
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0: So there are in fact a couple of watch and act messages in place at the moment for a number of fires burning in the top. And you heard Matt talk about one at Duddle Road at Darwin River. There is a heightened threat. Level of threat. Conditions are changing. Start taking action now to protect your family and property. Smoke from the fire may affect visibility. Active fire may occur close to the roadside. Firefighting crews may be working close to the roadside as well. So be aware of that. Enact your bushfire survival plan and monitor conditions as they change. So that's a watch and act message in place for a bushfire burning at Duddle Road at Darwin River. Meantime, there is also a watch and act in place for a fire burning on Roberts Road at Bino. So we're going to try and get a hold of Bushfires NT for some more information on what's happening in relation to both of those. If you're in the vicinity and out of danger and you've done all that you need to do and you can tell us what you can see and what is happening, either at Roberts Road, Bino, or at Duddle Road, Darwin River, please give producer Harriet a call, 1300 057 222, and fill us in. But watch and act, in place for Duddle Road, Darwin River, as well as Roberts Road, Bino. We'll have more on that for you across the afternoon. It's 21 to 2. Some drifting clouds to kick off our afternoon together. This is Boy Poi. Liz Travaskis with you on ABC Darwin and across the territory.

0: Can't get enough of that one. It's Poi Poi from Drifting Clouds on 105.7 ABC Darwin and across the territory for NAIDOC Week, where we are celebrating 50 years of Deadly. And one of our favourite local elders has been sharing her knowledge, wisdom and a big, big heart, which she has over the weekend with a huge day of science from our ancestors at Brownsmart Theatre yesterday. Dr. Christine Fijo-King is a Larrakia and Warramungu woman, and she has spent decades working across policy development for care and protection, youth justice, early intervention and social and emotional well-being, and has so much wisdom to share. She's got a very busy week this week for NAIDOC, including panels tomorrow at Brownsmart with her brother Richard Fijo and other special guests. And she's in the studio this afternoon with a few other special guests, but we'll say hello to Dr. Christine first. Hello.
1: Hello.
0: It's lovely to see you. Happy NAIDOC Week.
1: Yeah, thanks. It's great.
0: How did yesterday go? What happened at Brownsmart?
1: It was excellent. It was really excellent. It was exciting. Tom and Stephanie did a wonderful job in sharing information about Da Vinci. And then my daughter Jessica and I talked about the connections from an Aboriginal perspective and the science that we grew up with. And so it was, I think it went really well.
0: Well, I guess with that, we should meet Tom and Steph, yes, who are sitting side by side with you. Tom and Steph, whose names I just scribbled down, but it's disappeared from in front of me. Tom, what's your last name?
2: Rizzo.
0: There we go. That's done. And Steph over here, who, if you bear with me, I'm so disorganised after a weekend and a Monday afternoon. I don't even have a microphone there for you where you're sitting. So, Tom, if you could maybe just tell us all about the Da Vinci Museum while I sort that out.
2: Yeah, absolutely. So we're the directors of the Artisans of Florence, and we're the representatives of the Museum of Leonardo da Vinci in Florence in Italy. And we've been touring the collections around the world for over 20 years now, but it was just such a privilege to come here to Larrakia country and to showcase the genius of Leonardo da Vinci, but also put a highlight on indigenous science, which, you know, blows my mind. You know, here we are looking at the incredible works of da Vinci 500 years ago, and here's an incredible, you know, history of science that dates 80,000 years plus. So, yeah, thrilled to be here.
0: Yeah, well, let's bring the spotlight back onto the indigenous science. I did get a microphone working for you, though, Steph. Hello. You can say, no, you say hi.
1: Hello.
0: Hi.
1: Lovely to meet you all.
0: There we go. We'll find out more about this work with the Da Vinci Museum and some of the stuff that you're hoping to bring here. But Dr. Christine, science from the ancestors is a real area of expertise and passion for you. Tell me about how you came to this field of knowledge. Is it just what you grew up with, or is it something you spent a lot of time studying?
1: It's what I grew up with. My dad only went to year five, but he had

0: and taught by his parents and grandparents and so on about science. And he walked us around the country and he taught us everything that we know. And then at night, he used to roll out the swag and we'd be looking at the stars and he'd be telling us all the stories and what we were seeing and what was happening. And it was an amazing way to grow up and to have this knowledge passed on. But I did say yesterday, you know, a lot of it was in whispers because we have to remember that when we were growing up, it wasn't okay to talk about these things. And so I love that it's still alive, that and it's about reminding us who we really are, that we are the descendants of great scientists, and that they have you know, passed on generations of knowledge. And this is who we are. And this is what we want to share with the children and to remind other elders and other parents that this is who we are. This is what the inheritance of our children is. And it's just the most amazing way to grow up.
1: What's one of those stories of the night sky that pops into your head that you had to tell in whispers as a child, but now you can share it with all of us on the
0: A lot of
1: microphone?
0: people will think I'm crazy now, or that my dad was crazy. But my dad used to know all of the star constellations, and he would tell us all the stories, and he would tell us about the seven sisters and how important it was, and that we were actually looking at something that may not lo no longer be there. And that was something that he told us because that wasn't known or even thought about, the time that light takes to come to the earth, and that sometimes what we're seeing is gone. And he explained all of that to us. And he used to tell us about the glass, that he used to tell us to go and find these pieces of glass on the beach. And he would say the sky, you know, the lightning from the skies would hit the sand and make glass. And you know, a lot of those storms are at night. And he would tell us about all of those kinds of things and the connections between the earth and lightning and the skies and the stars at night and how they told us about when, you know, when to go hunting. And one of the things that I absolutely loved was that he used to tell us the best time to go hunting was when the moon is full, because that's when the crabs are full, and you'll get the most meat. And so yeah, so now I've told everybody. So
1: Oh, that's why we're whispering
0: that's
1: it,
0: why we were
1: because you want the
0: whispering.
1: crabs for yourself.
0: you know, one of my dad had a really funny sense of humor, and when I was growing up, we had this like big tin that was an old tank, and he cut it in half, and we used to swim in it in the wet season. And he used to say to us, go and swim, and we'd swim all day. And he'd say, finally, get out of that water because you're going to turn into fish and have scales. And you know what we do with fish, right? You know what we do
1: We'll
0: with
1: eat
0: fish,
1: them.
0: right? Yeah. But he was the one that taught us about the fact that we are not alone, that there are different things in the sky. Which people still argue and fight about.
1: What do you mean, different, that we're not
0: Different
1: alone?
0: things in the
1: Other
0: sky.
1: life forms.
0: Yes. You know, different things that we see. And my dad would be lying down on the rolled out swag, and he'd be pointing out, this is this constellation, and this is how we're connected to it, and this is this constellation, and this is how we're connected to it, and this is what happens. But remember that what we're seeing could be gone. We're only seeing it who knows how long after, and so we could be seeing something that's not true, and so he would tell us those stories. But his main stories were about connections, because the kinship system was such a big part of it, and that you know, our connection to the stars and how and the moon and the sun, and how the moon played such a big important role on what how animals and insects respond at night, and about the night sounds, and about how you go hunting, like I just said about the crabs and all of that kind of stuff.
1: There's so much of that knowledge embedded in the seasonal calendars, and I think that's been a

0: Great way that I've got to understand a little bit of local scientific knowledge. What season are we in at the moment, Dr. Christine? Can I throw one?
1: From my perspective, we're in the fog season.
0: Yes, the heavy dew.
1: The heavy dew.
0: What's it called in Larrakia? It starts with a D, J. No, someone will know and I'll look it up. I'll Google it because it'll be easy enough to find.
1: But it's the season of the heavy dew.
0: Yeah.
1: The mist.
0: And are there other things that are happening in the landscape that you see at this time in this new season?
1: We were talking about the fires, like the hot and cold fires, and that this is the time of where we burn the land. And like I was saying, I've never seen a big fire. I was in Canberra when they had that massive fire that came up through and burned some of the houses. And I was a bit horrified because I'd never seen a fire like that, because all my life the elders had been burning the land. And it was something new to me. But what I see is it's also a time of change with the mist. And it's a time when things can be seen differently. You can see different things in the landscape and things like that. You just have to know what you're looking for and be open. And I think that's what science is about, is the basis of science is curiosity. And if you have curiosity, you can look into things with a more open mind and look at all different possibilities from all different angles. And that's what I love about science. And that's why I was so interested in Da Vinci and, the curiosity that he showed. And one of the things I loved was then he said he wanted to know, why is the sky blue? And I went, why is the sky blue? Why does it appear blue? And then I went and had to find the answer, but I'm not telling you. You've got to go find the answer.
0: I don't either. I know that I should know the answer, but I don't know.
1: See, you've got to go and do some research. But it's really, really interesting. And just science is, it's not really accepted. Aboriginal science is not really accepted in mainstream because we're not supposed to be scientists. But there was a world before colonisation. There was an enormous amount of time before colonisation. It is like a drop in the ocean, but it's had a massive impact. But we reclaim who we are, and we reclaim, me especially, that the scientists of our people, and give acknowledgement to them.
0: Dr. Christine Fijo-King is who you are hearing from. She's very busy for NAIDOC Week. You might have been at one of her panels on the weekend, Science from the Ancestors. She's got more ahead this week. Part of what she's doing is with the Da Vinci Museum. What are you thinking, Tom, when you're listening to Dr. Christine talk about this, not just the science, but the struggles to have that science accepted?
2: Absolutely. You know, I think it's great. We've had long conversations with Dr. Christine, and every time we do, we're just fascinated by all the, you know, First Nations science, Indigenous science that she can teach us about. And I see so many similarities between, you know, the way that Da Vinci thought. He really thought of everything as interconnected. He didn't silo things in different themes. And I just see that when I'm talking to Dr. Christine. So I think there's so many synergies there as well.
0: And what are you hoping to bring to Darwin, an exhibition, is that right?
2: Yeah, so quite exciting. We've got our new Galileo exhibition. So that's all about, astronomy. And I know there's great connections with First Nations science there. So Dr. Christine has invited us to come to Darwin and maybe scope out a few locations to host an exhibition here. So we're very excited.
0: When's that going to happen?
2: We can't disclose anything yet, but the Australian tour will start next year, and then we'll have to find the right time, the right season to bring it to Darwin.
0: Well, we will see you when you are back here. The season that we are currently in, I've put it into the Google machine, Dr. Christine, you will have to help with my pronunciation. Dinijangama? Something like that.
1: You have to tell me how it's spelled, but that'll do.
0: Dinijangama.
1: Yeah.
0: Yep. I was close. The heavy dew time of year.
1: Yes.
0: And Steph, the Da Vinci Museum, what is at the Da Vinci Museum? This is in Italy, right?
3: Yes. So our mother museum over in Italy has the most amazing collection of Da Vinci

0: many, many inventions, because not many people might know, but he invented everything from military tanks to flying machines to studies on aerodynamics and robots. Like, you name it, he invented it. So we have many of those inventions, and lots of them you can actually use. So it's been specifically designed so you can actually turn the handles, turn the cogs and gears, so you can gain a first-hand appreciation of how these machines actually function.
1: Amazing. Will some of that stuff be part of the tour that hopefully you're going to bring to Darwin next year?
0: Well, yes. So hopefully we'll bring some of those pieces. But as Tom said, we'll actually be bringing a whole collection we have on Galileo. So that's actually been touring America for a few years. We'd always intended to bring it here, but it's been too popular for its own good. So it's booked up now. So we've actually created a separate mini exhibition over in Italy that we'll bring specially here to Australia. And we're really looking forward to working with Dr. Christine and other people here on how we can best incorporate the astonishing First Nations astronomy, which the more I learn about, the more amazed I am.
1: All right. Well, I want to find out more from Dr. Christine, but we're heading up to the news at 2 o'clock. I know you've got more sessions on this week at Browns Mart. There's a great program that people can check out there. It is 50 years of Deadly that's being celebrated today. This week for NAIDOC Week. What does that mean to you, Dr. Christine?
2: Oh, so much pride in my people. It has been a long journey, and most of my life, and I'm 72 next week. And so for 50 years of my life, I have been privileged to see NAIDOC come from a small idea into something absolutely amazing. And I'm so proud of everyone from our community that never gave up, that continue to work. And it's growing and it's getting bigger and there's more things that are coming up. And, you know, to see the pride in the people as we celebrate this. That's what, to me, it's all about. And it shows the resilience of the people. It's, you know, starting small and growing big. And that's what it's all about.
1: Well, Dr. Christine, it is lovely to see you again. And Tom and Steph Rizzo from the Da Vinci Museum, we look forward to seeing that exhibition in Darwin sometime down the track. And happy NAIDOC Week to all of you.
2: Thank you very
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1: It's coming up to 2 o'clock on ABC Radio Darwin and across the territory. Ahead after the news at 2, going to hear from Bushfires NT with some important information for you about two fires that are currently burning, a couple of watch and act messages in place, and I will run through those for you ahead as well. They are for the area around Roberts Road in Bino and Duddle Road in Darwin River. If you've got particular questions about those fires, send them through, because Bushfires NT joining us on the other side of the news, which is coming up in just a moment. And our very amateur bird watching club is back next hour. Is Pauline a pelican? Finally, we'll find out.
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4: Good afternoon, Rio Davis with ABC News. Northern Territory Police are investigating the suspicious death of a 17-year-old girl in an Arnhem Land community. NT Police say they received a report a woman was unconscious in a Galawinku home, and when they arrived, she was found dead. Police have since arrested a 34-year-old man and no charges have been laid as investigations continue. Embattled Territory Labor politician Manuel Brown says he's been caught speeding at least 8 times since first getting his licence. The member for Arafura is considering resigning from the shadow ministry over recent media reports exposing his driving record. In 2009, Mr. Brown was involved in a fatal crash that led to a conviction of driving without due care. Mr. Brown says he's been caught speeding 8 times, including multiple instances leading to a 3-month licence suspension last year.
5: From 2003 till last year, I got 8 speeding fines. One of them was coming from Dabaru. Got 3 points knocked off from getting into town, so I definitely need to slow down.
4: NT Police have removed 60 people from the Alice Springs show over the weekend and responded to 9 large disturbances around town as crowds left the event. They also wandered 360 people for weapons and confiscated 2 knives, several pairs of scissors and 10 fireworks. 3 people were arrested, including 1 person for fighting in public, a 16-year-old for having a prohibited weapon, and 1 man for breaching a domestic violence order. A warning, this next story contains confronting details. The ABC can reveal police gained an urgent court order to forensically examine the mouth of a woman before her being charged with murdering her child on the New South Wales Central Coast. Blake Doyle reports.
6: Police sources have confirmed to the ABC that cannibalism will form part of an investigation into the death of the 4-year-old boy. A woman walked into Wyong Police Station on Saturday, triggering a welfare check. The 32-year-old was charged with murder and refused bail yesterday. Court documents obtained by the ABC show police got an urgent court order for forensic procedures on Saturday afternoon, with a judge in Sydney granting the application to take DNA swabs of a mouth and fingernails. The Department of Communities and Justice says it's examining all relevant information relating to the family.
4: Australia and Fiji have signed a new security pact, elevating the military alliance between the 2 nations to the same level as Australia's alliances with the United States, New Zealand and Papua New Guinea. The Oceans of Peace Alliance includes mutual defence obligations that would require either country to respond if the other comes under military attack. Prime Minister Anthony Albanese is in Fiji and says the 2 countries now share the deepest of relationships.
7: The significance of this agreement cannot be underestimated for what it means for our 2 great nations. And we are both stronger because of it. There's no higher obligation than to come to each other's aid at a time of need.
4: Senior US officials say President Donald Trump will meet with Ukrainian counterpart Volodymyr Zelensky while in Turkey this week for a NATO summit, making a renewed push to end the war in Ukraine. Mr. Trump's first meeting will be with the summit's host, Turkish President Recep Tayyip Erdogan. He'll also meet with Syrian counterpart Ahmed al-Sharaa and hold a news conference. The president is expected to arrive Tuesday local time. And in sport, a 10-man England side has held on to beat Mexico 3-2 in their FIFA World Cup round of 16 clash in Mexico City. A Jude Bellingham brace and a Harry Kane penalty were enough to send the 3 Lions through to the quarterfinals in front of more than 80,000 spectators. England coach Thomas Tuchel has told SBS the team will need some time to recover after such a crucial performance.
8: We need to take this in. This is Azteca, it's Mexico. It's a crazy, crazy game. We left everything out there, every single one of us. So they need to take this in and, now it's full steam ahead.
4: England's next opponent is Norway, which knocked out Brazil with a 2-1 win in New Jersey. In today's weather, there's a slight to medium chance of showers about the northeast Arnhem district, a slight chance of showers in the southern districts, cloudy in the Tanami, Lassiter and Simpson districts, mostly sunny over the remainder. You're up to date with the latest in ABC News.
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1: It has just gone 2:05 ahead in just a moment's time. Bushfires NT are going to have the latest for you on 2 fires that they are keeping an eye on and fighting. Their Watch and Act warnings are in place for a fire on Roberts Road in Bino and a fire at Duddle Road in Darwin River. If that is where you live and you can safely tell us what you can see where you are, or if you've got questions about what those fires are doing, authorities are on the line in just a moment's time. So you can send those through on 0487 991 0057. Also ahead this hour, the return of the VABW Club. It is a name we are now committed to. The very amateur birdwatching club. Have you got your membership yet? Do you know what you need to do to be a member? It's pretty low stakes. You need to have seen a bird or heard a bird and wondered, what is that bird? That is very amateur bird watching. You all, in fact, do that already, don't you? So you're part of the club. This half hour, or this hour, after 2:30, we're going to find out about this bird. Can you remember what this one is? It was the bird for the best, guess this bird quiz last week. A few of you got it. I'm not going to tell you what it is. See if you can have a crack at the scritchy scratch of that one. Text in if you know what it is, 0487991057. It does have a couple of different names, so you might know one of its more interesting slang names, perhaps. The CWA bird, Des in Matarenka calls it. We'll also find out, this was an insult thrown at Pauline Hanson a few weeks ago now by Paul Hogan, but we still haven't gotten to the bottom of it, whether Pauline Hanson is in fact a pelican or not. So what are the characteristics of a pelican? Mitch Rose from BirdLife Top End will fill us in. So then you can decide once and for all if Pauline is a pelican or not. First, though, some important information for you from Bushfires NT.
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1: And there are two bushfire watch and acts currently in place. Bushfires NT are monitoring both of those. Brendan Magnoli is here to tell us more. Brendan, can we start with the fire at Bino? Where's that one burning and what's happening?
12: Hi, Liz. Yeah, the fire at Bino is burning off Roberts Road into the properties in that area. We have multiple crews in that region and they've been defending properties and trying to make the area safe.
1: How many houses are in the area there?
12: We've listed up around 15 structures that we deem defendable, and we're going to make best attempts that we can to make sure they don't get damaged. So we're working hard to make sure that the properties are safe.
1: And how many units have you got out there?
12: At the moment, we've got 9 units there at the moment, and we're sending more as we are able to release from other incidences or come in from different regions.
1: Okay. I'm guessing maybe some of those volunteers are at the other fire, but we'll talk about that in a moment's time. What are conditions expected to do over the next few hours, and how's that going to affect where the fire's burning?
12: At the moment, the winds are on a southeasterly direction. So what's happening is they're pushing northwesterly, but that will change this evening with the sea breeze coming in, which will turn back on itself. So when that does happen, it may give us a bit of a reprieve. However, it's not expected to be a big change, and there is limited humidity, and for the moisture content to increase, we're not hoping for a lot of that to come through. So it's going to be a bit of a busy afternoon for us.
1: Will this affect people commuting, schools in the area? I was trying to get the map up in front of me, but with the two fires, it's a bit hard to wrap my head around the two situations. Around Bino, is that going to affect kids around school pickup time at all?
12: We should be good. School holidays.
1: Oh, so yeah, I should know that. I've got a kid in school.
12: So, yeah, it's not affecting any of the schools. Yeah, there's no effect on the schools or anything like that.
1: All right. Is there more that people need to know about that fire, or should we talk about the one at Duddle Road in Darwin River?
12: It's just avoid the area if you can. We've got crews up and down the road. There is a fair bit of smoke in the area, hence the watch and act. Just make the area safe and listen to direction if you are given direction.
1: Turn your headlights on and slow down. There is no need to be in a hurry when you're in those situations. Duddle Road, Darwin River, watch and act also in place there. Tell us more about this fire, Brendan.
12: Yes, this is a fairly significant fire. We've got our aerial assets there at the moment as well, assisting with water bombing and also mapping of the area just to make sure that crews are aware of what is in location. So we are working pretty hard on this one to make sure that it is brought under control very shortly.
1: And why are you describing this one as a fairly significant fire compared to the other one?
12: This one is a lot more open area and there's a lot of wind behind it. And it's in big, vast grasslands, a lot of gamba. It has been very fast moving, so crews are trying to get in front of it to try and slow it down. Plus, we're trying to get machinery in there to cut in brakes. And also have with the water bombers earlier, as I said, they're putting water on the front of the fire for us.
1: Mm. Where are those water bombers working? Because that can be a pretty, I don't know, frightening, maybe not. But if you're in the vicinity and you see that happening, it can be a thing to be aware of.
12: Yes, definitely. Like the bombers return to Bachelor to refill, and then they'll head back up there. So they'll be flying in a southerly to norbly direction. So that's why they'll be coming in. Then depending on which line they're going to take when they do actually drop the water will depend on which angle they come in on. They do come in very low, so people need to be aware that it will be very noisy and be very fast of the aircraft coming through.
1: Mm. Are there rules about flying drones around water bombers?
12: Yes, no drones. If we can definitely keep the drones on the ground, it's very beneficial. If the drone goes up, we actually have to remove our aircraft from that area, so we will not be able to provide any water supply to the crews on the ground.
1: Yeah. Has that happened before, Brendan?
12: We have had incidences where there have been drones observed by our observation team. So when that has occurred, we've had to turn our bombers off until we could try and locate where that drone is coming from to try and have that person land their drone.
1: All right. Well, don't do it. Drones are out of the sky if you're anywhere near a bushfire. Brendan, the conditions for that fire, Duddle Road in Darwin River, what are you expecting to happen there over the next couple of hours? Is it going to the sea breeze later on, wind change of direction? I'm assuming you have a fairly similar picture. Will that make a difference to those efforts there?
12: It's exactly the same as what's happened at Robertson Road and Bino. It's the same weather conditions that we have. The wind is gusting and it has been gusting up to about 30 kilometres, so we just need to make sure that we try and get ahead of it. Now, with the sea breeze coming in, they will slow down. However, it's not going to be significant enough to stop the fire.
1: I was just yesterday thinking, I don't know what time it was in the afternoon, in Darwin, there were some big gusts of wind and I thought, gee, if you had a fire right now, that would really be a challenge. I'll let you get back to it, Brendan, unless there's anything else you need to let listeners who live near either of those fires know. Otherwise, we'll catch up with you next hour.
12: No, nothing further, Liz. Thanks for that.
1: All right. Brendan Magnoli from Bushfires NT. There is a watch and act in place for a fire around Roberts Road in Bino and also for a fire at Duddle Road in Darwin River. If that is where you live and you are under control and you can give us a call and tell us what you're seeing, 1300 057 222, or if that's home for you and you're not home, you're at work today and you've got more specific questions that you need answered, please send those through because Bushfires NT will be back with me in about an hour's time, just after 3 o'clock. You can call and have a chat to Harriet, who's producing today on 1300 057 222. It is 2:15.
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1: And Deb's texted in to have a crack at the bird we're going to talk a little bit about in our very amateur bird watching club later this hour. You didn't get it right, Deb. I'm sorry. Deb thought it might have been a rainbow lorikeet, which I think it sounds fairly similar to. Anyone else want to guess? Not a rainbow lorikeet, but it does still sound as scritchy and scratchy as that one. Text in 0487991057 if you want to have a guess and we'll find out all about it before the news at 3. Right now, though, celebrating 2 birthdays in 1. Who's your favourite Territory musician? We're going to crank up our love for Territory music on the Arvo show over the rest of the year to help Music NT celebrate their 30th birthday. So we're going to dig back into the archives and getting some good stuff back in rotation. And today, to help continue the celebrations for 100 years of K-Town, a couple of lovely tracks from the lovely Serena Peck. From Catherine. Mark Smith from Music NT joining us next to tell us a bit more about these particular songs and also how they are planning to celebrate 30 years of Music NT and so many stories and hidden gems and secret discoveries of Territory music. That is after a track from Serena. This is Not Like Them.

0: That is not like them. Serena Peck, she is from Catherine, and that is our first spin of tracks for helping Music NT celebrate 30 years. Mark Smith, Executive Director of Music NT, welcome back.
1: Thank you.
0: Seems like it was only yesterday that you were last here, but it was Friday for NT Mixtape. And you mentioned when you were here, and we kind of skimmed over it, 30 years of Music NT. So happy birthday.
1: Oh, thank you.
0: To Music NT. And how are you celebrating this year?
1: Well, I think rather than, I guess, focus on us, we're just using it as an excuse to focus on music in the NT and from the NT.
0: From forever. Further back than 30 years.
1: And I think we've done a few things over the years where we've territory countdowns and we've tried to really shine that light. And so this is another chance, really. We're doing a few projects over the years trying to uncover, you know, the music we know about and the music we don't know about, the stories, the old bands, a bit of everything,
0: really.
1: So, you know, and this is a chance too to, I guess, move that around the territory. And, you know, there's artists that we all know and have heard from the regions, but there's also ones that have created amazing music, and it's just another chance to get it out there.
0: And Serena Peck, I remember when she first was releasing music, and I think I played Sugar Muffin last week on Wednesday, on the day of 100 Years of Catherine, as our song for one of the territory songs from Catherine last week, because it was Territory Day as well, of course. And I thought, I haven't heard anything from her for a really long time, but why aren't we playing this old stuff? Because it's gorgeous.
1: Yeah, well, I mean, I remember we took the office down to Catherine a few years ago. And then, yeah, Serena came up and played as part of one of the shows, and we think, well, who is this? You know, there's these songwriters that have a maturity in their lyrics that is way beyond who they are, you know. And it was just, you know, to see her at that point, and then she came through. I think she had connected up with James Mangahig to produce, Kuya James to produce some music, and locked into there, and she, yeah, created some great tracks. I was going to play, it was a double header, Catherine. She did a track with Birds, who's from Catherine, but it's a few too many swear words in that one to play.
0: Well, I was thinking of Birds for a good Catherine musician, because I think automatically I would think Catherine is the music of Tom Curtin and Sarah Storer, of course, some really great country music.
1: Tommy Lewis. Katie Oliver.
0: But there's so many genres of music that people from Catherine make as well.
1: Yeah. I mean, I think it's the beauty of any of those regional towns. There's, you know, there's those artists that get out there and you think that's the sound, but you start to delve a little deeper and there's amazing music of all genres being created. In Catherine, but that broader Big Rivers region.
0: I am looking forward to diving back into the archives with you for the rest of the year. Mark's going to be back every Monday afternoon at 1:30 to help with the 30 years of Music NT celebrations. But what are the projects that you've got planned that you can tell us about?
1: Oh, the ones we can tell you about. We're doing
0: tell me about the ones you can't tell us about.
1: We're doing a podcast project that's in development at the moment. And the idea is we'll launch a podcast across probably 4 or 5 episodes. We're still working out how many stories we have, which is a mix of interviews. And that's really trying to capture, it'll never be everything, but as much of the stories that maybe we haven't heard around music from the NT, from the beginning to now and beyond. We're also looking at, doing different celebrations across the NT at various times. We'll do a big, you know, a lot of things around Oz Music Month in November as way to celebrate. We've got the NT Music Awards next Thursday, which is another chance to, celebrate what's happening musically over the last year. And I think, you know, things like this and other activities we'll do across the year to really just, you know, again, continue shouting about how great NT music is.
0: I did see on the website you had a call out for people if they had stories to share.
1: Yeah.
0: Are you still looking for those?
1: Totally. Still looking. So
0: what are you looking for? What type of stories?
1: Well, I think anything. Like, that's the story of, you know, your amazing experience at the amphitheatre or the, you know, that mystery of David Bowie hitting Jabiru for the Battle of the Bands. You know, I think any of those stories about a music experience in the NT.
0: What is that story?
1: Well, that story, apparently Bowie was, you know, on holidays in Jabiru, and he turned up at the Jabiru Golf Club And there was a band playing. Apparently Alan Murphy was in that band. We're still trying to confirm that. So, you know, I think Darwin or the NT is full of these little treasures of musical moments.
0: Is this story confirmed
1: moments.
0: Or you try?
1: Not yet, but you never know. I mean, you have to listen to the podcast to see what we find out.
0: Or call now if you can add to that story for my interest and for the podcaster as well. David Bowie did you say Battle of the Bands?
1: No, at a gig in Jabiru at the golf club, yeah.
0: All right. If you were there for David Bowie at Jabiru, give us a call at 1300 057 222, or you know, have you got any more clues to help solve that local musical mystery? Can I tell you my favourite territory music story? It's the story of how the Yugal album was made out in Nooka with Chris, the harmonica,
1: Chris Wilson,
0: getting a cab out there, I think, because that was the transport. So I got a cab from Catherine out to Nooka. But I had a conversation with Mark Gross, who used to be with Skinny Fish, talking about crossing the Wilton River out there and just the water flooding the car and all the gear and like just absolute mayhem that was involved in getting the equipment out to a remote recording studio, Chris Wilson being a part of it, and that Nooka Blues album's one of my favourite
1: territory albums of
0: all time. There's a good story there. If that's not part of the podcast, that's my little offer for you. Back to Serena Peck, though. Was there a reason that you chose these two songs? Not Like Them, we just heard, and we're going to play in just a moment Please Go Lightly, which is it's a bit of a heartbreaker.
1: I mean, I think it was this idea really is a chance to revisit artists and their material. And just from that listening, I thought, well, this is just a really beautiful song, you know, and that's probably as much as it was. You know, I think it's just a really great chance to hear it again on air.
0: Yeah, I love this one. As soon as I popped it on in my headphones earlier, I went, oh, why has this fallen off our

0: there?
1: I think so.
0: If you were there, let us know. 1-300-057-222. Thanks, Mark. We'll see you next Monday.
1: Thank you.
0: 1:30, celebrating 30 years of music at NT, and just pretty much, as Mark said, an excuse there to celebrate more territory music. This one's from Serena Peck. It's called Please Go Lightly. Let me know if we should bring this one back to the local music playlist.

Shall we bring that back into rotation? I think so, Serena Peck, and Please Go Lightly. She has made some beautiful music. I am not 100% sure what she is up to at the moment, but there's no reason we can't revisit some of her stuff from the archives as we lean in even harder to a celebration of Territory music this year. Territory Mixtape will be back at 1:30 this Friday. I'm working on a few special guest options at this stage. And then Mark Smith from Music NT will be back every Monday, picking a couple of songs from the archives and taking us back. So if you've got any recommendations, I think we decided while that song was playing that we might talk about the album Nooka Blues from Yugal on the show next week. So if you've got any memories of that particular album, you can share those. And yeah, if anyone knows more

0: about David Bowie at the Jabiru Golf Club. The way Mark told it sounded like it's legit, but we need confirmation from witnesses. You can text as well on 0487 991057. I'm going to just bring you up to date with some information from Bushfires NT in a moment about two fires that are burning and have a watch and act message in place for Roberts Road in Bino and for Duddle Road in Darwin River. If that's where you live and you can safely tell me what you're seeing out that way, get in touch. Bushfires NT will be back on the show after three. So if you've got particular questions as well, please share those. But quite a few of you having a crack at guessing the name of this bird. Deb in the Do, when I first heard it, I thought it was a lorikeet as well. It's not beautiful bird song, that one. It's not a rainbow lorikeet. Someone else reckons, is it a bowerbird? It's not a bowerbird. I don't know the sound that a bowerbird makes. Thank you to whoever that was having a guess, though, from the fishing retreat. And Belinda and Graham, you've got it right. It's the Lousy Jack. That's one of its names. I don't think that is its most common name, though. Does anyone else know the name it usually goes by? We're going to figure out ahead if Pauline is a pelican. Paul Hogan called Pauline Hanson a pelican recently. But what are the characteristics of a pelican? Does the name fit? Someone's texted in to say, how about Albo, the false albatross, for his misogynistic remarks about Kylie? Albatross is mate for life, not for Albo, though. All right, now, if you do not know what this texter is talking about, that's a bit of a stitch-up, really, wasn't it? Prime Minister Anthony Albanese on a podcast with Nikki Osborne, a comedian who I don't particularly love, but she was asking him, quick-fire round of questions. Date, marry, shag, whatever. Three questions. There was never going to be a good or safer answer for that. And his answer was, I'm guessing he meant Kylie Minogue. So that's what that's worth. It was a big story on it on the world today. Oh, every politician was buying in with their thoughts on what he should have said and how he should have answered. Bit of a beat out, really. But maybe he is an albatross. We can find out about the characteristics of an albatross ahead as well. It is 3:25.
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0: And if you are just joining me, Bushfires at NT have this afternoon issued two watch and act warnings, which remain current. Firstly, in Bino, there's a watch and act in place for a fire on Roberts Road in Bino. Right now, a fire is spreading on one or more fronts. Firefighting crews are working to contain the fire and establish containment lines. If you are in this area around Roberts Road in Bino, you should monitor conditions as they are changing. They are actively defending property. That's what incident controller Brendan Magnoli was telling us. Just after 2 o'clock, 15 structures deemed defendable currently, 9 units currently attending and more on the way. Wind will change and ease a little later and might provide a reprieve, but conditions still heightened this afternoon. Avoid the area if possible. Meanwhile, a second watch and act warning is in place for Duddle Road in Darwin River. Right now, a fire is moving in a northwesterly direction from Duddle Road. There are ground crews and aircraft working in the area. If you're around Duddle Road in Darwin River, you should also monitor conditions as they are also changing. And those in the area are urged to drive with caution and slow down for safety. This one is being deemed quite a significant fire. There's a lot more open area and wind behind this fire with a lot of grassland, a lot of gamba, which we know is a big issue. And Bushfires NT have reminded you that drone operators need to keep

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Get in touch if you've got observations or questions about either of those fires. You can text in on 0487991057. For more information and to see a map of the warnings area, go to Bushfires NT or the ABC Emergency websites, and keep listening to ABC Radio for the latest information. I'll bring you another update in half an hour's time or sooner if the situation changes. Next, though, it is time to once again call to order our weekly meeting of the VABW Club. We're going to do some very amateur bird watching. After Busby Maru, this is Lucky Stars. It's 22 to 3.

0: It's Busby and Roo. It is the song that always reminds me of, remember the COVID times? Do you remember those times? 2020, we were in it. And that song just kept appearing on my playlist and it helped us find the, I think it just kept appearing, especially at times when we were finding the silver linings during those early COVID years. It is 18 to 3 on 105.7 ABC Darwin and across the territory. And look, I was about to call to session the weekly meeting of the VABW Club with Mitch Rose from BirdLife Top End. He was heading out today to hang out with some birds of the mangroves and maybe has dropped his phone and is not picking up. So if you consider yourself a bit of a bird nerd and you want to help out today, I may have to crowdsource a special guest for today's VABW Club meeting. If you can help, what we were going to talk about was this bird. And if you know what it is, then give us a call. We're going to talk about that one. Do you know what it is? We're going to talk about the characteristics of a pelican and also, and you don't have to be across this, but we were going to talk about the confirmation of a dozen cases of H5N1 bird flu around Australia and what this might mean for twitchers and bird nerds and you, the very amateur bird watcher. So if we get Mitch on the line, we will talk about that. But if you can help with any of those things, pelicans or apostle birds, and that's the bird we just heard from there, please give me a call and help out. The floor will be yours. 1-300-057-222. You can get in touch on that number.
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0: But on bird flu, over the weekend, a case was confirmed in New South Wales, making that six cases now nationwide, four in Western Australia, one in South Australia and one in New South Wales. So how are we preparing for the virus when and if it reaches the NT? Earlier today, the chief vet of the Northern Territory, Sue Fitzpatrick, had a chat with Matt Brann on the NT Country. Here's a little bit of what she had to say.
2: There's been six confirmed cases of this H5 bird flu, four in Western Australia, one in South Australia, and now one in New South Wales. Certainly over the weekend, there's been more reports of sick birds that interstate are investigating and testing. As far as we know, there's certainly been no reports confirmed in Northern Territory. And all of the detections to date have been in these migratory seabirds that have come up from sub-Antarctica. So fortunately, with the giant petrels, we have never had one, as far as I'm aware, in Northern Territory. They have been found as far as Queensland, though. So all other states, but bar the Territory.
3: When it comes to surveillance around bird flu, is the Northern Territory now doing anything differently to say what was happening a year ago?
2: Yeah, so there's been a national surveillance program for over 20 years where we undertake environmental samples. So these are where there's large aggregations of wild birds. And what we are doing is ramping up that surveillance. And our colleagues in the Department of Lands, Planning and Environment, the Flora and Fauna Division, has undertaken quite a lot of planning in terms of identifying the sites and the species of wild birds that will be potentially carrying or impacted by this strain of H5 bird flu. And what we're now rolling out is environmental sampling in those areas.
0: Sue Fitzpatrick, Chief Vet of the NT, speaking with Matt Brann on the Country Hour earlier today. She also said it's a bit of an unknown whether this strain of bird flu will impact specific NT species.
2: Internationally, this H5 strain of bird flu has impacted over 500 species of birds, and that includes both poultry and wild birds. And in addition to that, there's been over 80 species of mammals that have been impacted. So for Australia, it's a real unknown in terms of what. Our seabirds and shorebirds potentially are the likely source where it may come in from the north. But those that are scavenging birds that feed on other birds or mammals are more likely to be infected.
0: So Fitzpatrick, the chief vet of the Northern Territory, have you got any questions about bird flu and the Territory, and how important will bird nerds, twitchers and very amateur bird watchers be in surveillance? It is time to call to session our weekly meeting. Are you a member yet? All you need to do to apply is this. And you can just do a mental checklist. Mental application form is in your hands right now. So you can tick it off, sign it, submit it and rubber stamp it yourself. All you have to do to apply and become a member. Have you seen a bird? Have you heard a bird and wondered, what is that bird? That's all you have to do. That, you're a very amateur bird watcher. There you go. And if you've got questions about birds, our weekly guests can help at these meetings. 1-300-057-222. This week, Mitch Rose, co-convener of BirdLife Top End, is our guest to help us prepare for bird flu, get to know the apostle bird, and so much more. Mitch, good afternoon.
4: Good afternoon, Liz.
0: I thought you might have dropped your phone out at the mangroves because you've been out bird watching today, haven't you?
4: I have been out bird watching today. I went out to Buffalo Creek. I had a mate in town just for the morning and I said, what birds would you like to see? He's a certified bird nerd and he just said mangrove birds. So we went out there to have a quick little look. It was really fun.
0: And what'd you see?
4: Well, unfortunately, the tide was pretty high and coming in, so a lot of the mangroves are kind of inaccessible, but we did see some beautiful red-headed honey eaters.
0: Mm-hmm.
4: We saw large-billed gorigines, grey whistlers, some Arafura fantail, which are stunning little birds, and because we're at Buffalo Creek and Lee Point, we also checked out some of the migratory shorebirds that were there.
0: Okay, so you did see something.
4: We did, yes. We couldn't get right into the mangroves.
0: It's better than when I talk to people who've been fishing and they haven't caught anything. If you go bird watching, you're going to see something, aren't you?
4: Yeah, more often than not. Darwin is the city of birds. There's like nearly a third of Australia's bird species in Darwin, so there's always plenty around.
0: Mm. The bird I was going to throw at you this week for a little bit of special guest lecture, it is this one. Deb thought it was a rainbow lorikeet. It is. Do you know what it is from the noise, from the sound?
4: I reckon it's an apostle bird.
0: Yeah. And did you know that from the sound or just because I told you that's what I'd ask you, what I was going to ask you about, Mitch?
4: I'm not sure if I would have known it on the phone under pressure, out in the bush, I usually know it because it's often not just one bird making the call. There's like a mob of them and they're jumping around making a big big scene, so pretty easy to identify.
0: So a few people were texting in last week about them to say they do usually travel in groups of 12, hence the name Apostle Bird, like the 12 Apostles. Is that where the name comes from?
4: I think so. I'm pretty sure that's where it came from. I didn't know that before today, so I learned something new today. That's great. But I'm not sure they're always in groups of 12. I've definitely seen groups less than 12 and also more. But maybe the old, you know, colonial twitchers, when they were here back in the day, just saw a couple of groups that were made up of 12 individuals.
0: Yeah, I heard that 12 or 6 or like in, 6, 12, 18, what's the maths word for that? I can't remember the maths
4: even
0: word.
4: Numbers?
0: No, like anything that is a multiple of 6.
4: Okay,
0: yeah,
4: right.
0: Not 12, but anyway. It's got a few other names. Do you know its other names?
4: What are the other names? I just call them apostle birds, but what did the last caller?
0: Belinda and Graham say it's also known as a lousy jack. And I don't know where that name comes from. And
4: maybe a grey jack, is that one?
0: Yeah, maybe.
4: Might be a different species.
0: Des at Little Roper Stock Camp very, very rudely, I think, calls them the CWA bird.
4: Okay.
0: Because they're always squawking and not getting much done.
4: I mean, a lot of the birds in Australia are squawkers. Some of those old, early twitchers that were here, they used to say that Australian birds don't really have pretty songs. They always seem to be yelling and screaming.
0: Is there a reason for that? Is it an accurate observation that we have a lot of squawky birds?
4: I think we do. I think it's because they're quite competitive and protective of their habitats, their patch. A lot of our birds feed on nectar and all the flowering trees, so they like to protect their little patch. And so they yell at each other to, maintain their little kingdom.
0: Because it does, that one sounds quite a lot like the rainbow lorikeet. That's what I thought when I first heard it. Are they any relation?
4: No, they're not. They're not related, apart from the fact that they're still birds, but lorikeets are parrots. So,
0: yeah, apart from the fact that they're birds, no. Someone wanted to know, Dave texted in to ask, is the bird from the song The Frontier Psychiatrist? I don't know. Is that? I don't know what the bird is.
4: It kind of makes sense. I mean,
0: this...
4: I feel like listening to Apostle Bird, they've got quite a, I don't know, it's a pretty spooky call.
0: Yeah.
4: Maybe.
0: I think it's some kind of parrot in, I think, do you know the song though? Do you know the song, Frontier Psychiatrist?
4: I do know the song,
0: And there's a squawking bird in it, but I reckon it, I don't know what it is. We're going to have to find out. I'll see if I can get the guys from the band on for the VABW Club next time and find out what it's called. All right, well, that's the Apostle Bird. What do they look like and where do they live, Mitch?
4: So in the top end, we don't really get them.

0: Commonly much further north than Catherine, but you'll see big mobs of them in Catherine for sure. And yeah, you'll kind of know them because they're mobbing around in a big crew, not dissimilar to babblers, but they look quite different. So yeah, they're kind of like grey, ashy coloured birds, longish sort of tails, and always in a big group. And yeah, that call you played before, you'll definitely hear that because they seem to call all day, not just in the morning, not just in the afternoon like some birds, but all day they're making a bit of a racket.
1: I think that's why they caught my eye because I saw them down in, at Mataranka and I hadn't noticed them in Darwin before, but that would make sense if they're not usually found up here. That's the lovely thing about being a VABW bird watcher and just being like, oh, who's that thing? What is that? That's new to me. I don't know about it. And then you pull out your little bird book and you find out a thing or two. Mitch Rose on ABC Radio Darwin and across the territory for our weekly gathering of the VABW Club. Very amateur bird watching. Mitch, look, this it's a few weeks ago now that Paul Hogan called Pauline Hanson a pelican. But I don't feel like we've really gotten to the bottom of this. And I'm not going to get your politics on this one. But it sounds like a good insult, right? Yeah, pelican, doesn't it? Like it sounds like an
0: Look.
1: insult. Or it's like, oh, yeah, galah, or yeah, drongo. I think, like, I can't, you know,
0: So
1: there's a.
0: look,
1: Is it an
0: I reckon it
1: insult, though?
0: is.
1: Because he intended it as an
0: Well,
1: insult.
0: he did, and it definitely came across that way. But look, I've got to stick up for the pelicans. I reckon they are, beautiful, graceful birds. They welcome, migrants from across the country and around the world into their little patches. And they're beautiful. They're very social birds and massive.
1: Yeah, okay. I don't know if that helps us determine an answer. All right, I'll leave it up to the listeners to decide if she's a pelican or not. What do you think about using bird names as insults?
0: I don't really use bird names as insults, but I guess it's pretty common in Australia,
1: Yeah.
0: part of our culture. Paul Hogan, classic example, calling Hanson a pelican.
1: Yeah.
0: Yeah, I don't know. I like it. I mean, if it's not totally insulting the birds, I'm here for it. I'll lean into
1: I
0: it.
1: didn't know what a spangled drongo was until I moved to the top end, and they're the most beautiful bird. And the idea that it's like a word of insult in Australian vernacular is, I don't know, not that anyone's really using drongo anymore too much, but yeah, I don't like drongo as an insult because I think they're such a pretty special bird. Bird
0: They are.
1: flu, Mitch, what is bird life top end doing in terms of preparing bird watchers or keeping an eye out for bird flu in the territories? Is this something that you guys are talking about?
0: Yeah, absolutely. We've been running a shorebird monitoring program since the branch started, and this has been a program ongoing for decades in Darwin. And as we know, the migratory shorebirds are one of the potential pathways for this strain of the bird flu to get into Australia from the north. But anyway, we go out to five different sites every month to do shorebird counts. So we've been briefing our volunteers, giving them all the information they need to be able to, identify any sick birds, and then what processes they should follow if they do see a bird. But we're also in the loop with BirdLife Australia and their coordination team, who are working at that national level. And yeah, as we know, it's kind of arrived in Australia recently, although fortunately it doesn't seem to be spreading just yet amongst resident bird populations. It's just these sub-Antarctic birds that are blowing in sick. But anyway, we've been in touch with the Northern Territory government and are awaiting to hear more about their newly finalised response plan. But definitely, our volunteers will be on the front line for a lot of these sites. If it does kind of spread further down south and then come up from that direction, then obviously it will be sort of in central Australia before the northern, the top end. But yeah, I think birders and other folks who are out in nature will be on the front line and play a really important role in the surveillance and monitoring of how it spreads.
1: What should people do if they come across a sick or dead bird at the moment, given these concerns?
0: Yeah, so in the first

0: instance, they should avoid the bird. Don't touch it. Don't try and contain it at all. Just record certain information. So where you are, if you know what species it is, that would be handy. Try and take a photo if you can. Do that from a safe distance, and then report that to the animal disease hotline. And that number is 1-800-675-888. But also, really importantly, what we can also do, we know that, you know, disease doesn't happen in isolation, and healthy birds really need healthy populations and healthy habitats and ecosystems to be able to fight this kind of threat. So also, really importantly, we want to minimise disturbance to birds. If you're at the beach, keep your dogs on a leash, or at wetlands, don't allow your kids to chase birds, give them plenty of space to rest and feed. And then more broadly, you know, we just need to make sure that we are advocating for conservation of these really important habitats that birds rely on, and especially the threatened species, and those that are kind of more vulnerable to this threat.
1: All right. Well, Mitch, we'll stay in touch. Thank you for joining us for the weekly session of the VABW Club. We'll talk again soon.
0: Thanks, Liz.
1: Mitch Rose from BirdLife Australia. I don't think we're ever getting to the bottom of whether Pauline is a pelican or not. I think you probably have to be very clear about where you are politically to answer that question. It is coming up to 3 o'clock on ABC Radio Darwin, and across the territory. Ahead on the other side of the news at 3, going to catch up with Rob DiCostella. He is a champion Australian marathon runner. He is also the founder of the Indigenous Marathon Project, which has been going since 2010 now. And a new documentary about the project has just been released on Channel 9 and Stan, I think, is where you will find it. At the helm, Buddy Franklin and Jonathan Thurston, but it captures the stories of the transformational power of running, and I cannot wait to share this conversation with Rob DiCostella for your head. Lots of other things to talk about as well, though. Albo on the podcast with Bush Barbie, as she's known. Someone's called her on the text. What's her name? Nikki Osborne getting the Prime Minister into a little bit of trouble with the quick fire round of questions about snog, marry, avoid, or snog, marry, shag. That was it. And oh, the PM's in so much trouble. There are mixed views coming through on the text about this. It's coming up to the latest in news.
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4: Good afternoon, Rio Davis with ABC News. Northern Territory fire authorities have issued 2 watch and act warnings for bushfires burning in the Top End. One fire burning on Roberts Road, north of Fog Bay Road in Bino, has been burning for a few hours, with crews trying to contain it. Meanwhile, the other on Duddle Road, east of Darwin River, was notified about an hour later, with ground crew and aircraft working in the area. The federal member representing Alice Springs says $7.5 million to boost tourism in Central Australia will help the industry rebuild following a difficult few years. $5 million will go towards paying for flights to Alice Springs for visitors who spend at least 2 nights there and book at least 1 tourism experience. Marion Scrimger says the remaining $2.5 million will go towards grants for operators to implement new tourism experiences.
5: To assist organisations and businesses like Tourism Central Australia to build their product and to do the marketing that they need to be able to lure those visitors and for them to see the beauty of this country.
4: Under pressure, Territory Labor politician Manuel Brown says he's been claiming a $450 travel allowance when he stays at the Palmerston home he owns. Mr. Brown has faced scrutiny in recent weeks over his checkered driving record, and today revealed he'd been claiming the allowance that politicians based outside of Darwin are entitled to when they stay in the NT capital. The member for Arafura is based in Jabiru, but says he stays at his Palmerston residence about half the time and is claiming the allowance. Three sons of Iran's former supreme leader, Ayatollah Ali Khamenei, have attended his coffin on the second day of his extended funeral, but his son and successor, Mojtaba, was not among them. The BBC's Lise Doucette reports from Tehran.
3: There's expected to be millions who are converging for this public procession. But there are those, of course, who are not taking part, who do not revere the Ayatollah in the way that his most devout supporters do, who rejected his Islamic Republic, bristled under its rule. These 6 days of public mourning across five cities in Iran and neighboring Iraq, which is also majority Shia Muslim, is intended to project power of those leaders who did survive.
4: China appears to be preparing to test a ballistic missile with a dummy warhead in the Pacific Ocean. The ABC has been told Beijing informed governments in the region about the test earlier today. A similar test conducted 2 years ago was criticised by a number of Pacific nations, and Australia raised it with very high-level Chinese officials. The test comes within hours of Australia signing a landmark defence treaty with Fiji, pledging to aid one another in the event of an armed attack. Norway is through to the Soccer World Cup quarterfinals thanks to a late 2-1 win over Brazil. ABC Sports' Amanda Shalala reports from New Jersey Stadium.
6: This was a game of few chances until Erling Haaland stepped up. The superstar striker had been quiet by his standards until a booming header in the 79th minute, then a superb low drive 10 minutes later to eliminate the five-time champions. Brazil's all-time leading scorer Neymar converted a penalty deep into stoppage time, but it was too late, and he's now announced his retirement from international football. It's the first time Norway has ever qualified for the quarterfinals.
4: And a rare humpback whale calf, thought to be one of only a dozen in the southern hemisphere, has been spotted off the northern New South Wales and Queensland coasts. Liz Gwynn reports.
7: Drone footage captured the mostly white calf swimming alongside its mother off the coast of Cabarita Beach on Friday. Then onlookers spotted it about 100 kilometres north at Stradbroke Island the following day. It's thought this is a leucistic whale, which still have some pigment and normal dark eyes, unlike albino whales that are completely white. CSIRO scientist Dr. Eva Plagani says this has a rare genetic mutation.
8: It's possible that maybe Migaloo has fathered this particular calf.
7: The calf and its mother are expected to travel further north to warmer waters off the coast of Hervey Bay.
4: In the weather for today, there's a slight to medium chance of showers about the northeast Arnhem District, a slight chance of showers in southern districts, cloudy in the Tanami, Lassiter and Simpson districts, mostly sunny over the remainder, Darwin sunny with a top of 32, Katherine sunny 31, Tennant Creek sunny 24 and Alice Springs is partly cloudy, a top of 15 degrees. ABC News.
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1: And in just a moment, an update for you from Bushfires at NT on two fires that are burning at the moment. Roberts Road in Bino and Duddle Road in Darwin River. Watch and Act warnings are in place for both of those fires. If you've got questions or concerns that you would like addressed by authorities, they're on the line right now, so send those through. You can text or give producer Harriet a call, 1300 057 222. And look, I know Adam Steer's going to talk to you about this after 4 o'clock this afternoon. I think it's the story that has the whole nation talking. Really, today? Really? Like, I have to be honest, I could not believe the number of politicians that they had responding to this in a story on The World Today, earlier today. But you might think it's worth this level of interrogation. I mean, everyone's talking about it and has thoughts. Those thoughts might be whether it's a story or not. Albanese, the Prime Minister, a guest on a podcast with Nikki Osborne, a comedian, a.k.a. Bush Barbie. I think someone's texted in to call her. I think she calls herself that. It's the Bush Deep podcast, which I think may, well, she's pretty out there. It might be a double entendre, Bush Deep podcast. While playing a game of shag, marry, date, the Prime Minister made these comments.
15: Shag, marry, date. Kylie Minogue, Nicole Kidman, or Rhonda Birchmore?
16: I've just got married. I'm only 6 months in.
15: But if it goes tits up, let's just pretend.
16: Oh, Kylie, clearly.
15: You'd marry Kylie and shag her and date her?
16: All of the above.
1: That's what he said. He's in so much trouble for this. Statements have been issued. Politicians of all stripes have been asked for their thoughts on this. You have views? A lot of these views are coming through on the text. I will get to those ahead. You can share your views too. Is it news? Do you want to hear about it? Do you want to talk about it? Adam will talk more about it after 4 o'clock, but I'll get to a couple of your texts very shortly as well. The text number, if you do want to get in touch this afternoon, 0487 991 0 57. It's 3:07.
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1: And bushfires NT have two bushfire watch and act warnings current. Firstly, in Bino, there's a watch and act in place for a fire on Roberts Road. And there is also one in place for Duddle Road in Darwin River. With the very latest from Bushfires NT, Brendan Magnoli. Brendan, let's start with the Darwin River fire, because you said last hour this was a more significant fire. Have there been any changes there?
18: Hi, Liz. There hasn't been much more change in the actual situation. It's still a watch and act for us. Crews are there. We have deployed more crews there, including heavy machinery to put some more brakes in to protect the properties along the back of it. We're just maintaining our presence there and trying to get in front of it before the wind keeps on pushing it across in front of us. We've had a few jumpers come through, so the spot fire in front of the actual head of the fire. And, yeah, we're just trying to make sure that we stay on top of them and not let it get into the assets.
1: Has it gotten close to properties at all?
18: It's still tracking towards the west, so there are properties there. However, we are putting our main force of the response team into that area to make sure those properties are defended.
1: Yeah, okay. Have homeowners done the right thing in those areas in terms of the fire breaks and maintenance that they should have done?
18: There are some landowners that have complied to legislation. However, there are some that have not. And that's the situation that we have. Like the late wet season, the heavy rains has hindered a few people from putting their brakes in. But vehicles, heavy machinery can't get into a lot of places. So we are a little bit aware of that. However, fire brakes would have been very beneficial in some of these areas.
1: Okay. All right. Well, that might be something to talk about in a bit more detail when you're on the other side of this. What's the next hour looking like for you for that one, Brendan?
18: We're tracking the same with the weather, so we're assuming that the fire will keep the same path that it is heading on. Later on this afternoon, it's expected to be a more of a southerly direction. However, we are making plans in place just to make sure that it doesn't travel from the north and push back down to other properties.
1: Okay. That fire's moving in a northwesterly direction from Duddle Road. Is that the case?
18: That's correct.
1: Okay. Anything else to know about that one before you tell us about Bino?
18: No, that one's still going. We still have our aircraft in the air there. So once again, drones remain on the ground so we can keep our firefighting capabilities to the maximum capacity.
1: All right. And what's the latest with the fire at Bino?
18: The fire at Bino is still tracking the same as well. Wind conditions are similar, so we haven't had any changes there. They're expecting wind gusts up around 25 kilometres an hour coming from the west. So we are making sure that we do get in front of it. There has been a couple little spot overs in this one as well. We have put a couple of extra crew into this one as well, just to make sure that we have got the right amount of people, or as best we can, into that incident. We've also deployed our RPAS unit out to that one.
1: What's that?
18: That's our remotely piloted aircraft, so drones.
1: Okay, so you've got your own drones out now.
18: We're part of Foreign Emergency Services, so we tap into their capabilities as well. So we have a couple of pilots throughout the agency, so we're using them as well.
1: And what are the drones doing? I'm not too familiar with what they do in firefighting.
18: So the drones allow us to get some situational awareness from height. So we can see fires. We've got a thermal imaging camera on them, so we can actually see flame through heavy trees just to see where the hotspots are. It can also track where properties are that we can't see from the road. So it gives us eye in the sky so we can see what we're looking at. And it gives our incident controllers the awareness around them where the fire has come from and where it can go to. It's a lot faster, it's a lot smoother, and they get live imagery coming back to them.
1: Okay, that sounds like a very handy tool to have fighting these fires. Last hour, there were 15 structures that you were that had been deemed defendable. Have they all been defended? Are their properties under threat from this fire?
18: We have had a report that a property structure may have been lost. However, that has not been confirmed yet. That's the purpose of the RPAs going out there as well, just to make sure that if it has been lost, we can identify it and make the right arrangements around that property to see if there was what it was and who the owner is.
1: Okay. And when you say a structure, a house, a shed, do you know?
18: We're unsure at the moment. There's just a different change in the smoke. So the fuel load, so it's gone to something really heavy. So we're assuming that it possibly is a structure. So we're just trying to find out what that is.
1: All right. Well, keep us posted. Hopefully it's not someone's home and maybe a shed. Any loss, though, isn't good for anyone to be finding out about. Anything else to know about that one before I let you go, Brendan?
18: No, that's all we've got at the moment. Okay. So we're still flying around. And, yeah, so drones down on that area as well. If anyone has any drones up, once we put ours up, we can have conflicting aircraft in the air.
1: Yeah, get your drones out of the air if you're anywhere around those fires at Darwin River or Bino. Brendan Magnoli, incident controller. He'll be back with us in an hour, catching up with Adam Steer on the drive home in the top end. How are things looking where you are if you're around either of those fires? Or if you've got a particular question, Brendan will be back in just over an hour's time, so you can send those through on the text or call in and have a chat with producer Harriet behind the scenes. It's like it's a musical chairs game for the producers, and the wonderful Harriet will be taking your calls today, 1300 057 222. It is 14 past 3.
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1: And a few texts coming through about the Prime Minister and the podcast and the things that he said or the question that he answered, playing a game of shag, marry, date. Albo, when forced, said it would be Kylie out of the three options. Deb's written in to say, if our Prime Minister is so weak that he cannot say to a comedian, I am not rating women on how sexually attracted I am to them, I would have stood up and applauded, as that is a strong leader. Boys in schools are expelled for this, but no, he went the whole time trying to be the favourite. Old mate, uncle, beady, cuzzy, brothy. Says Deb. He needs to stop trying to get people to like him and learn how to be a strong leader. It's interesting, isn't it? Because the question was asked by a female comedian, and that probably changes how this is reported and responded to and covered. If it was a bloke in a podcast asking that question, I'm sure they would have been in trouble for even asking it. I'm not sure if Nikki Osborne has been under the same kind of scrutiny. I'm not sure. I haven't been following it totally closely. Someone says, I actually find him a bit more human following his interview with Bush Barbie, a.k.a. Nikki Osborne. I thought it was funny, reckons Kate. And someone else says, Ian in Alice. Hello, Ian. It's a bit rough that any comments made about women nowadays are incorrectly labelled as misogynist, women hater by women who are the exact opposite. What's the Latin for man hater? Well, there is a word. I can't remember what it is either. What is it? I don't know. Thank you, Ian. You did. Now that you've heard it in context, you might have heard the news and not heard it in context and how he was asked the question and pushed for an answer. Like, it's not like he came out and said, I hereby declare at this press conference today that I would shag, marry and date Kylie Minogue. That is not what happened. But maybe he could have said, yep, not answering that question. But maybe like Kate, you really enjoyed it and find him a little bit more human afterwards. You can send through your thoughts if you still have them at 0487 99 1057.
19: 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Are they raising funds for those in need? Or building a brighter future? Conducting research? Or inspiring future astronauts? See them, hear them, nominate them at australianoftheyear.org.au.
1: 0487991057 is the text number if you want to get in touch this afternoon. someone's written in to say, it's Ian again in Alice. Hello, Ian.

0: on bird names as insults? Because there are more than drongo, galah, and pelican. They're good. They're just good words to say as a friendly insult, aren't they? Ian says, goose. Are you goose? Are you turkey? Pelican, dodo. Unsure if drongo is a bird reference or like insult. And pelican loosely describes Pauline at times, but not all, not always. It can also be used to describe politicians most of the time. Yeah, Ian, you're in Central Australia, so you don't know the magnificence of the spangled drongo. Look it up. It's got a beautiful tail. I don't know what you call that, fan-shaped. It's got like a V-shaped tail. It's a beautiful tail, and it's black, and it has that iridescent sparkle when it catches a certain life. It's a beautiful bird. I don't think it has a beautiful call, but it's, yeah, I wouldn't. The term drongo is very much at odds with how much I have fallen in love with that bird here in the top end. Maybe there are other good bird words that you can use as insults. On other matters. Have you been for a run lately? I went for a little trot over the weekend, mostly walking, but a little bit of jogging. And gee, it helped clear my mind. So good for my mental health. Running. It's good for your mind and your body, but it can also be good for your family and for your community. Since 2010, the Indigenous Marathon Project has been transforming lives, taking Indigenous Australians who in many cases have never run and getting them ready for the world famous New York Marathon. A new documentary charts the course of last year's runners with athletes Jonathan Thurston and Buddy Franklin at the helm. Here's a little taste of the doco.
1: Buddy!
2: These guys have come in here to support you every step of the way.
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5: Ankle cropper, I see you at the finish line. Proving to my people that you can overcome anything in life.
2: That was a
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2: Good luck, brother.
7: Let's get it done.
0: From the new doco, The Long Run, charting the course of last year's Indigenous Marathon Project runners. It is a project founded by Rob DiCostella. He is an Australian Marathon World Champion himself who competed at four Olympics. And he spoke to me earlier today about the Indigenous Marathon Project from the Gold Coast Airport following this weekend's Gold Coast Marathon. One of my most memorable conversations with you over the years was when the runners did a midnight run in Alice Springs. I think that must have been in the COVID years, was it?
1: Yeah, it was, yeah, 2020 when the New York City Marathon was taken off the table. And we scratched our head because we had the whole squad who trained so hard through all the lockdowns and all the other challenges of that period. And luckily on the same Sunday as the New York Marathon was scheduled to be held in November, it was a full moon. So we thought, oh, heavens, we can't pass up that opportunity. So we took everyone to Alice Springs and Bartla, and they started running at 10 o'clock at night. And ran all the way through the night under a full moon, and out in the country outside of Alice Springs, it was just absolutely spectacular.
0: This is one of my most memorable Indigenous Marathon Project moments, and I've never been a part of it, Rob. So it goes to show, and there are so many more stories as well over the years, but it goes to show what a mark this project makes on people's lives through the lives it changes, but also the stories that it holds within us. You've just, however, let's put Alice Springs to the side. You're fresh from the Gold Coast Marathon. You're there, I think, at Gold Coast Airport at the moment. What have the last few days held for you and the team?
1: Yeah, well, look, the Long Run documentary that went to air on Channel 9 last week was absolutely spectacular. And we've had such an incredible response, and so many people here at the Gold Coast have just commented and been inspired and motivated, and so many have put on their running shoes that they had, you know, sort of sitting in the bottom of the cupboard again, and got out and running and setting goals to even run marathons and stuff. So it's been an incredible backdrop to our second workshop. So IMP Squad 2026 have four key workshops, milestone events, and on Saturday morning the squad of 11 laced up and went out and ran the half marathon here. So they went from 10k in Canberra on Mother's Day, a 10K run, which was the longest they'd done, to running the half marathon on Saturday morning here. And they're all on track. You know, sort of they spend about 4 days in their education doing Indigenous leadership, and they knocked off their Aboriginal Torres Strait Island mental health first aid certificate as well. So it's not just about running. It's very much about acquiring the knowledge and the confidence to have that impact afterwards, and really thrilled. And you know, obviously we've got two Northern Territorians, Nathaniel Cooper, who was our first across the line, and Michelle Karen, who had a really tough run out there, and really had to draw deep on her purpose and her why, but knocked it off and got to the finish, and really, really proud of them all.
0: How are the legs feeling this morning for everyone?
1: sore, which is great. You know, I mean, it shows you just how strong that your mental willpower, and it's very much, you know, sort of mind over body. And it's such a wonderful metaphor for overcoming, you know, challenges and difficult times in your life. You know, it's life is full of all sorts of ups and downs and twists and turns, and a little bit like running, you just need to keep on putting one foot in front of the other. And with that mental toughness, you know, you eventually, you know, come through the other end, and you might be a little bit stiff and sore for a few days, but you have that incredible sense of accomplishment and achievement. And that's, you know, very much what the whole Indigenous Marathon project is about, is demonstrating to our squad that incredible strength and determination that they have when they know what their why or what their purpose is. And you know, just the inspiration and the impact that they have on family and friends, and from a health perspective, you know, sort of eating a little bit healthy, getting out and exercising. And as you said in the introduction, you know, sort of it's not just about addressing the chronic disease, but it's all very much about the mental health and the well-being as well.
0: Mm. The doco following last year's cohort came out a week or so ago on Channel 9 and Stan. What's the story that unfolds in the documentary? How does that capture all of this?
1: Well, look, you know, 2025 was our 16th year. So, you know, we started back in 2010. And back in 2010, no Indigenous Australian had run a major international marathon. And we had four young men, you know, sort of two from Alice Springs and one from Maningrida and another one from Kununurra. And they were the first Indigenous Australians to run the New York City Marathon. And you know, sort of fast forward 16 years last year, we've now got 167. And the documentary, The Long Run, we all, you know, connected with Jonathan Thurston and Lance Franklin. They'd never run a marathon. You know, they'd never done distance running either. They're basically sprinters, being, you know, explosive power and having the courage for them to step up and follow the same program and go from very little running to running the biggest marathon in the world in 6 months was an incredibly emotional journey for them. And to share that with the squad was very, very special. And the documentary is really sort of a behind the curtains, you know, sort of going behind the curtains and seeing the challenges, seeing the beauty and the strength, seeing some beautiful footage of the Northern Territory and the countryside. But it's the characters, you know, sort of it's the personalities and really, as I said, you know, sort of going behind the scenes and seeing what the Indigenous Marathon Project and the foundation is really all about. And I'm really excited and thrilled to be able to share that with the country.
0: Rob De Castella on ABC Darwin and Across the Territory. He is a world champion marathon runner, but also the founder and director of the Indigenous Marathon Project that has, I think it's fair to say, changed so many lives, Rob. How have you seen it change lives, and not just of the runners, but their families and their communities?
1: Oh, look, it's been transformational. There's absolutely no doubt, and it's not just, as you said, it's not just the participants, you know, 167 young 18 to 30-year-olds from right across the country who have, you know, stepped up and done something that they were probably very apprehensive and scared about doing. But it's not just about, you know, it's not a running program. It's really just using running as a vehicle to encourage healthy lifestyle, but also to build courage and confidence and self-belief And that's what we've seen, you know, sort of with that courage and confidence, our graduates.

0: long time. And, Elsie is just now in a position where she's able to influence policy and programs for her community. We've got two graduates that are now on their respective voice committees in South Australia and in Victoria. So, they really are stepping up into positions where they can have a really significant positive impact on their families and their communities and I think the whole country, which is what the program's all about. We say the finish line in Central Park has to be your starting line. And it's really what the graduates do when they come back, which is the most important thing.
1: I end up in tears every time I talk to you, Rob. It is incredible what the program has achieved. How's it changed your life? What's the impact on your life been?
0: Yeah, look, it's an interesting question. I mean, like a lot of non-Indigenous Australians, I knew very little other than, sort of what we hear about in the media about, struggling to close the gap and everything else. And that's a very deficit approach. And, over the last, sort of 15 and nearly 20 years, I've just come to appreciate Aboriginal and Torres Strait Island culture as Australia's greatest national treasure. It's something so special and unique and separates us from every country on the planet. And it's been an incredible journey for me, and I just feel so blessed and privileged to have such an extended family now across the remote communities, the country, regional towns, and also the cities. So it's given me an incredible appreciation and education of just what an amazing country we have, and how important it is for us as Australia to embrace Aboriginal and Torres Strait Island culture as a beautiful, rich, and vital part of our identity. And so, I feel really, really lucky and really blessed to have this opportunity. And I did a lot of great things as an athlete, world records and Australian of the Year and all that stuff. But I really do believe that the foundation, the Indigenous Marathon Foundation, and the programs like IMP and our, community running groups and everything else that we do is the most important thing that I've done. I probably couldn't have done it without, the background as an athlete. But this is more important than, sort of medals and records and things. This, I think, is really making a difference to the country, and that's something I'm very, very grateful for being able to do.
1: And we are grateful for you, Rob. You are a treasure, and I'm always left with so much warmth and hope when I speak to you about this project and what it's achieved. So thank you so much for giving that to me and to our audience again today.
0: Oh, thanks very much for shining a light on it. And if people haven't seen the long run, I'd really encourage them to look on Stan or Nine now and log in and check it, because it is just such a beautiful story. Obviously, JT and Buddy are the superstars. But as one of our graduates, one of our girls from Karratha says, as she struggles to the finish line, Buddy and JT are the greatest of all times. They're goats. But we need to be our own goat. We need to be the best that we can possibly be. And a couple of really beautiful and powerful messages that come through there.
1: Oh, Rob De Castella, he is just one of my favourite people in the world to speak to, talking about the Indigenous Marathon Project that's been going since 2010, but there's a new documentary out now following the runners from last year, including Buddy Franklin, former champion with the Hawks and the Sydney Swans, and Jonathan Thurston. I think he plays rugby league. He's a well-known sportsman as well. They'd never run a marathon. They were part of the cohort, but I guess as ambassadors. And what about that? Like, changing your life so much so that one of the young runners is now the mayor of her remote regional community. Doesn't that just make your heart sing? That makes me so happy to hear what comes from things like this. And it was kind of like what Miranda was talking about on Friday, a little bit, just came to my mind, that idea of flipping the script and changing the narrative, and Rob De Castella saying, like, let's not come at things from a deficit perspective, but celebrate what we can do and how we can make change. And I just love that. You will hear from one of the local runners who's been a part of this ahead in the next half hour. Also, the Scotsman, Scottish Connor's back. So believe it or not, we're going to go back to the discussion that we were having last week about The Mull of Kintyre. Who would have thought we'd still be going on about it on Monday afternoon? First, though, Rio Davis is here with the latest.

0: News headlines, Rhea. Good afternoon.
1: Good afternoon, Liz. Making news, Northern Territory police say they suspect the suspicious death of a 17-year-old girl in Arnhem Land is related to domestic violence. Just after 11 o'clock this morning, emergency services were called to a report the girl was unconscious in a home in Gallowinku, and when they arrived, they found her dead. A 34-year-old man has been arrested, and detectives from the Serious Crime Squad are investigating the incident. Chinese state media is reporting China has conducted a ballistic missile test in the Pacific. The Australian government was informed earlier today of China's plans for the long-range missile test, along with other nations in the region. Chinese state media outlet Xinhua is reporting the missile was launched from a submarine and carried a dummy warhead. And US President Donald Trump has thanked FIFA, soccer's global governing body, after it suspended a ban for a member of the American squad at the World Cup. Follorin Balogun, who's scored three goals at the tournament, received a red card for stepping awkwardly on the foot of a Bosnia and Herzegovina player in a 2-0 round of 32 win last week. His automatic one-game suspension has been overturned by FIFA, allowing him to compete in the co-host's round of 16 game against Belgium. The ban's been suspended for a year. Liz, there'll be more news at 4.
0: No updates on Shaggate.
1: No, not as yet.
0: You haven't got responses from local territory politicians?
1: Look, I feel like some territory politicians have said far worse things.
0: Did you hear not to sledge the work of hardworking colleagues, but the story in the world today, everyone has been asked their thoughts on this, and it just sounded a bit insane. Like the number of people who had been asked for their very serious thoughts and opinions on this. But there's mixed views coming through on the text. Did it make Anthony Albanese more human, or should he have refused to answer the question? You don't need to provide me with your thoughts.
1: Look, I think politicians are very well practiced at deflecting and dodging questions. So really, there's
0: better,
1: no excuse not
0: maybe.
1: To.
0: Yeah. Rhea, thank you. Rhea, we'll be back with more news for you at 4. If you do not know to what we are referring, the Prime Minister, Anthony Albanese, was a guest on the Bush Deep podcast with Nikki Osborne, and he's now in a little bit of trouble for how he answered one of the questions.
2: Shag, marry, date. Kylie Minogue, Nicole Kidman, or Rhonda Birchmore?
3: I've just got married. I'm only 6 months in.
2: But if it goes tits up, let's just pretend.
3: Oh, Kylie, clearly.
2: You'd marry Kylie and Shagger and Data?
3: All of the above.
0: Whoever his media advisor is, they have gotten in big trouble today as well. I can assure you of that. Did it make him more human, or should he have, as Deb suggested, refused to answer the question? If you've got some thoughts on these, you can share those this afternoon. I know Adam wants to talk to you more about this after 4 o'clock here in the Top End, along with a bunch of other things, including, I think, a prisoner escaped from hospital, a member of the Mongols Motorcycle Club, and it's the second time in a couple of weeks that a prisoner has escaped. So I think you'll be looking at that as well after 4 o'clock in the Top End. Ahead, a little bit more on Mull of Kintyre. Just because the Scotsman's back, Scottish Connor, Brecky Produce. He wasn't here last week for the discussion, and he has some thoughts and some observations to contribute. And you'd hear from one of the local runners whose life has also been changed by the Indigenous Marathon Project. Missy Higgins first, though. This is Scar. It's 22 to 4.

0: Missy Higgins and Scar on 105.7 ABC Darwin and across the territory at 22:04. Going to tie a ribbon around our few days of conversation about the song that you all deemed was a fizzer last week, Mull of Kintyre, despite the fact that it came in at number two in the charts in Australia back in 1978. The Scotsman was not here to join in the conversation last week. He is back, Connor Cartwright, Brekkie producer here in Darwin, and has some thoughts and observations. We still got to find out what a mull is. So I actually don't know if we're going to get closer to answering that question. Anyway, I promise you it is worth sticking around for. Before that, though, just before the news headlines at 3:30, you heard from the legend that is Rob De Castella. He's a four-time Australian Olympian, champion marathon runner, and founded the Indigenous Marathon Project back in 2010. There's a new documentary out about it called The Long Run, which charts the journey of last year's runners. What's it like to be a part of that program? Jai Strugnell is from the 2021 cohort of runners and she's with us now. Jai, good afternoon.
1: Good afternoon. How are you going?
0: I'm great. It's lovely to talk to you again. We were last talking back in 2021 when you were doing the Indigenous Marathon Project and you were having dino nuggies for dinner, Jai.
1: Yes, I still have dino nuggies for dinner, but this time I have an excuse with my 3-year-old daughter.
0: Oh, yay. I remember very strongly that after one of your trainings, or may have even been after the marathon, that that's what you were having for tea when you joined me.
1: For that just girl segment. Dinner, always.
0: So the things that people remember will often surprise you, and I remember that about you. But you're still going strong with your running. Did you do the Gold Coast Marathon over the weekend?
1: Yep, I did that yesterday, so marathon number 7.
0: Oh, my goodness. And how did you go?
1: I was really, really good for about 33Ks and then the wheels fell off badly.
0: Yeah, what happened?
1: So I got a pretty bad blister on my shoes at about 7Ks in and I bled through the top of my shoe and then I had to change shoes. At 32Ks, my mum was there waiting with some shoes and then I started bleeding through them again and then I reckon I was spewing every kilometre from 33 in. So got it done, but not in a glamorous way.
0: You got it done.
1: I got it done.
0: That's all that
1: I didn't
0: matters.
1: Quit.
0: You got it done with all of those obstacles and you still did it. Jai, that's amazing.
1: Thank you.
0: And so much blood.
1: Well. So much blood. So much O negative blood.
0: Oh, no. Before the Indigenous Marathon Project in 2021, how much running were you doing?
1: Very sporadic park run. So not a whole lot. I played sport growing up my whole life, so I thought that would have kept me fit, but it didn't.
0: And so why did you decide to join the project?
1: I think part of it was to be a leader in my community. And when I think of my community, I'm a teacher and I work at Haileybury Rendell School and I work in the Indigenous Education Department there. And I think for the next generation of Indigenous leaders at my school, you can't be what you can't see. And if we expect our kids to take these amazing risks, that's one thing that I believe that we have to model that to. And I think I just wanted to show them, hey, I'm going to do this amazing thing. You guys can do anything. But I think my why throughout 2021 changed and a lot of it came down to me and being the best version of myself that I can be.
0: Rob De Castella referred to that in the conversation that we had earlier, your why, your reason for doing it. How important is that to achieve this feat of running a marathon or in your case now 7 marathons?
1: I think it's really understanding your purpose and what you want to do. Sometimes, like, it's about being really intentional. Like, you see the phrase, no jump miles, and it's like, actually, why am I doing this? Sometimes my husband tells me to go for a run because I'm being extra annoying or I'm getting annoyed at everyone else. But I think it's just to be able to prove yourself. It's not always about going for a time. It's just about, like, hey, I can do this really hard thing.
0: And after doing that first one, did you think you would keep doing them? How do you reflect on now having done 7?
1: I knew. So my year, 2021 and 2020, we were COVID affected. So our 2 years, we ran our marathons in Alice Springs rather than New York Marathon.
0: Oh, you did the
1: But
0: Midnight Moonlight one.
1: part of that was the IMS said they would still pay for us to do an international. So I knew that I would be doing a second one after that first one. And then I went to Tokyo with Matt Axton, who's a teacher at Gillan Primary in Alice. So I knew that I would have a second one, and then I just haven't been able to stop chasing that feeling.
0: What is the feeling?
1: It's just a huge feeling of accomplishment and pride. And in 2024, I ran Tokyo, and that was just next level. The crowds were awesome. And then I finished 2024 with New York Marathon, and that was just incredible. And just, it's just, you hear the runner's high, and I know it sounds a bit culty, but it is so worth it.
0: And so when's the next one, Jai?
1: I don't have a next one at the moment. I have an ultra marathon on Bruny Island, just off the coast of Tassie, which is 64 kilometers.
0: Okay,
1: And
0: so
1: then I.
0: you're upping the stakes now.
1: Well, then I'm slowly converting over to the dark side of triathlon. So I'm doing one at East Point in 2 weeks, and I have a half Ironman ticket for March. So
0: Oh, Jai. So
1: I know.
0: I went for a walk with a tiny little bit of trotting in it over the weekend. I thought I've got to get back to regularly doing park run, and I think to myself that a marathon would be absolutely beyond my reach. I'm gonna cry. You make me feel like it's not.
1: It's not. Anyone can do them. And it's just about remembering why you want to do it. And the marathon, like whether you're running it in 2 hours or 6 hours, it's hard for everyone. And again, if you're running it in 2 hours or 6 hours, it's still 42 Ks. It's an achievement. Everyone can run it. You just got to put in the work.
0: Amazing. Jai Strugnell, she did the Indigenous Marathon Project in 2020 and 2021. There's a new documentary out about it following last year's runners. It's called The Long Run. You can catch it on Channel 9. Have you watched it? Jai, have you caught it
1: Yeah,
0: yet?
1: I watched it last week and it was so beautiful and just so inspiring, and it just really captured what IMP is about and the purpose of it.
0: It is this week, NAIDOC Week as well, Jai. 50 years of Deadly is being celebrated around the country, here in the Territory, and here on the ABC Radio. What does 50 years of Deadly mean to you?
1: 50 years of Deadly means just how proud you are to be Aboriginal or Torres Strait Islander and in a world that we aren't meant to be here. They didn't want us here, and we're still here, and we're here, and we're thriving, and we're here with qualifications, and we're here with a whole week of celebration. And I feel like it's just be proud of you and be proud of your community.
0: Jai, beautiful words.
1: Sorry, I could go on all day.
0: It's really lovely to catch up with you. Enjoy the rest of the school holidays and those dino nuggies.
1: I will. There is also, I'm just going to do a quick shout out. Sorry, I didn't get this confirmed. I'm going rogue. If you want to celebrate NAIDOC Week and go for a run, Darwin Deadlies are doing two sessions this week at Darwin High Hill this afternoon at 5:30 and at Nightcliff on Thursday at 6:00, and you'll get a full medal for going this week.
0: Oh, brilliant. Okay. Who can go? Who can join those?
1: Anyone can go.
0: Anyone? Do you need to
1: Anyone can
0: be
1: go.
0: Indigenous, Torres Strait Islander, or anyone is welcome?
1: Anyone is welcome, and you don't have to run. You can walk it as well. All courses are pram friendly. So have a look on social media, Darwin Deadlies.
0: Beautiful. Go rogue anytime, Jai. It's lovely to talk to you, Jai Strugnell, one of the runners as part of the Indigenous Marathon Project that has changed so many people's lives since it began in 2010. It is 11:24. I promise after today, you're not going to hear this again for a very long time. But it is the song that had all of us talking last week. Ultimately deemed a fizzer, Paul McCartney in Wings, Mull of Kintyre, number two in the Australian charts in 1978, the year we became a territory. And you all said, yeah, it was big. I remember, I was into it at the time, but then it just got played to death and I got sick of it. And looking back, yeah, no, not so much. Then you also ask, what's a mull? We can get to the bottom of that. The Scotsman was not here to join in. He is back from Scotland. Connor Cartwright, brekkie producer on ABC Darwin.
2: Hello.
0: What's a mull?
2: Well, I'm not entirely sure, to be honest with you. But firstly, I'd just like to address the sheer wrongness of listeners to ABC Darwin. I'm sorry, but that tune's a banger. Certified by me, the Scotsman. But I do have a mull story. I saw it.
0: You saw it with your own two eyes.
2: But just weeks ago, yes. And I had to explain to my girlfriend all about Mull of Kintyre and like the place. I was like, I'm pretty sure Paul McCartney owns a house there and he's got like a farm, etc. And it was as we were crossing the ocean from Stranraer to Belfast. That's the Scotland.
0: That first place again.
2: Stranraer. Yeah. So that's how you get to Northern Ireland or Ireland from the UK, from Scotland, and we saw it. So you could see Ailsa Craig. That's the place where they make all the granite curling stones for the, you know, Winter Olympics. They only get made in one place, and it's from this volcanic sort of thing.
0: A Craig. What's a Craig?
2: Ailsa Craig.
0: A Craig.
2: Like, I think it's like a rocky, something to do with a rock. It's like a cairn. It's a rocky thing. You know, it's one of these things. I don't actually know what it means, but they're Scottish words. Anyway, and we're speaking about the Mull of Kintyre, and then we went to...
0: Is Kintyre a place?
2: Yes.
0: Okay. A village.
2: I think... Is the Mull, is it like some sort of fjord-type situation?
0: Or
2: like a bay?
0: There was a question about it in the Quiz of Chaos on Friday, actually. If only I had that in front of me right now.
2: Yeah.
0: Is it a hill? A round hill.
2: Okay. Well, I'm learning lots of things here. But we went to... the very, very north of Ireland, and we went to a place called, you'll need to bear with me for 2 seconds whilst I remember it, but it's the rocks that go all the way from the top of Ireland all the way over to Scotland under the water. It's a volcanic thing. Anyway, I've completely...
0: The Giant's Causeway.
2: Thank you. Sorry, I just had a brain diminish, shall we call it? I was going to say something else. And we were sat there, and you could see over to Scotland from there. It was a really clear afternoon we had. And then we got chatting about what the stones are, right? And do you know the story about the Giant's Causeway stones?
0: No, I don't think I do.
2: Okay, so there was a very large man who lived in Ireland called Finn McCool. And he was known as being, you know, the guy, right? And stories of his largesse had travelled across the water to Scotland, the land of giants, and the

0: biggest of all the giants, a guy called Benan Donar, basically came to Ireland saying, "Where are you? Where are all you people, you giants? I want to see Finn McCool." And then there's a whole big long story, but essentially, he got so scared of Finn McCool, who was but a mere human, and that he ended up chucking stones back towards Ireland to try and stop him from coming over, ever coming to Scotland. And it's a sort of beautiful story. But we were looking at the Mull, we were looking at Kintyre from.
1: Was Paul McCartney there?
0: I didn't see him, but
1: No.
0: I did hear like some lyrical tunes come
1: Oh,
0: over
1: did
0: the
1: you hear some
0: way.
1: bagpipes?
0: I heard so many bagpipes. Gee, honestly, I could not turn on my phone without hearing bagpipes because obviously all the bagpipers had gone to Boston for the World Cup and they were just over there having an absolute time of it.
1: Do you have a friend that was in the film clip? Was that your other
0: I was
1: connection?
0: trying to remember what this story is. I do have a story. Someone I know was in the music video for The Mull of Kintyre, but I can't remember who it was now. Maybe we need
1: Have
0: to
1: you ever
0: chat to
1: been in
0: them.
1: a m film clip?
0: I've been in lots of film clips,
1: M
0: yeah.
1: your own?
0: Yeah, my own ones.
1: Have you been in a famous one?
0: Have I been in anything that anyone would have actually seen? No, I don't
1: No.
0: think
1: I
0: so.
1: just, you've said that, and I thought, I reckon there will be people listening now who've been in film clips, and I want to hear from them. 1-300-057-222. I don't think we got to the bottom exactly of what a mull is, but we've gotten close. Thanks, Connor.
0: Cheerio.

0: All right, that's it. I won't play it again, but I do, like, what I really want to find out now, I think I might need to call Scotland and find a geography teacher in Scotland to tell us what a mull is, what a... There's all this geography, and I lived in Scotland for 12 months, I should know. There's all this geography that's very different words, and they're Gaelic, mull, obviously, but a forth, what's a forth? A forth is something, is it a bridge? Then you've got a craig, whatever that is. I don't know what that is. Paul Serratori, do you know what a craig is?
1: No, do not ask me anything about Scottish terms. Because so the other day, somebody was having a conversation in a Facebook group chat, and they said something about, oh, did you used to do that as a band? And I'm like...
0: A wee bairn.
1: A wee bairn. And I thought they'd misspelt brain. And I spent forever just arguing with them, into which case another one, a member of the group, went, no, you... ignoramus. They were talking Scottish at you. I'm like, oh.
0: Were they Scottish? Because okay. Bairn is a weird one to use if you're not Scottish. I've not heard that outside of Scotland before.
1: It was, look, in the context of the conversation, it worked that they said that. No, but it was another Scottish heritage member of the group who said, yeah, you've completely... remove, you know, it's not dyslexia that's in the group. You're the one who's just mucked up the term. I'm like, oh, okay.
0: Yeah, I find a lot of Kiwis use a bit of Scottish terminology. I don't know if you've ever encountered that. Like, you know, the Scots describe things that are small as wee, you know, the wee bairn that you just referred to. But the New Zealanders do that as well. Do you know what the har is?
1: No, okay. I'm useless here.
0: Now that I've said that, I'm thinking maybe I don't either. I'm about to reveal myself as a nincompoop. I think it's this fog that descends over Edinburgh, like pretty much every day. It's awful weather in Scotland. Don't know why you'd go there. Connor said it was beautiful when he was over there for summer. Tops of

0: 17 degrees.
1: Well, I'll tell you what, over the weekend it felt a little bit like being in the British Isles with the weather that we had in Alice Springs, the rain and the fog. After 4 o'clock, we're going to catch up with the Centralian Show Society president because we were out there Friday, lovely day, thousands of people around, and I'm thinking, do they all know of the rain to come? And it turned out on Saturday, it's a bit of a mud bath out there. There's a lot of slippery dips, and they're not what they weren't in the intended rides out there, Liz. So we'll
0: Did you take little people to the show and they wanted to go on rides and they couldn't?
1: I didn't, but producer Chris did. So maybe I should check in with him after 4 o'clock to see, because he was out for both days. His six-year-old was really determined to make the most of show time. Mine was smart enough to say one day is enough, getting overwhelmed by the people, the Dagwood dogs.
0: Did you enter anything? Who entered things from the Alice Springs team down there at the ABC? Yeah.
1: Well, actually, do you know what? We had award-winning oranges in our household. It was it was a sort of a last-minute
0: your own oranges.
1: Own oranges.
0: Did you enter them, or did someone else from the household?
1: Well, we entered it under the little person's name. So I think he got help from his grandmother, who's in town at the moment. So
0: what was the category? Junior orange growing.
1: No. See, that's where I was like, oh, have we snubbed another junior orange grower? No. It was just in the agricultural one. We were just, because he'd entered a few things. So
0: and
1: we
0: did
1: just
0: you
1: sort of
0: say
1: kept
0: it was the, how old your little one?
1: Six.
0: Did you say it was 6 year old? And that might have been, they might have been like, oh, wow, this is the work of a six-year-old. We've got to give extra points for that.
1: Look, I think there are a lot of parents using their kids. I noticed one of our friends, their daughter did a lovely vegetable display. Oh, so I think I've got to ask
0: that Alex Barwick? I bet it was.
1: No.
0: Paul, I've got to go because we're coming up to the news. You will talk about this on the other side of the news app. For Adam Steer with you here in the Top End, he'll have the latest for you on those Watch and Act messages from Bushfires NT.
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0: Good afternoon, Rio Davis with ABC News. Chinese state media says China's military has conducted a test launch of a strategic missile in the Pacific Ocean. Political reporter Lexi Junawick has the story.
1: Australia was among countries notified by the Chinese government today that a missile test in the Pacific with a dummy warhead would be conducted within 24 hours. Chinese state news agency Xinhua reports the test has been conducted and was part of a routine arrangement of China's annual military training. Foreign Affairs Minister Penny Wong says the latest test is destabilising to the region.
2: Lacking in the transparency and reassurance as to intent that the region expects.
1: Acting Prime Minister Richard Miles says the government is very concerned about any actions which undermine the stability, the peace and security of the Pacific.
0: Embattled Territory Labor politician Manuel Brown says he's been caught speeding at least 8 times since first getting his licence. The member for Arafura is considering resigning from the shadow ministry over recent media reports that have exposed his driving record. In 2009, Mr. Brown was involved in a fatal crash that led to a conviction of driving without due care. Mr. Brown says he's been caught speeding about 8 times, including multiple instances that led to a 3-month licence suspension last year.
3: From 2003 till last year, I got 8 speeding fines. One of them was coming from Daburu. Got 3 points knocked off from getting into town, so I definitely need to slow down.
0: For the third time in just 4 weeks, a major manhunt is underway for a known Mongols bikie associate who escaped custody in Darwin. Courtney Barrett-Peters reports.
4: Isaac Thompson allegedly ran away while being escorted from an ambulance into Royal Darwin Hospital's emergency department around 8:15 last night. Police say the 26-year-old man was last spotted sprinting along Rocklands Road while handcuffed and only wearing shorts and socks. His escape comes just 4 weeks after patched Mongols bike member Branch Graham made his dash for freedom by jumping from a courthouse dock, sparking a 5-day manhunt. Anyone who sees Thompson is urged to call 000.
0: Tourism operators hope a new offer of free flights for visitors to Alice Springs, as well as new grants for tourism businesses, will supercharge the industry in Central Australia. The region's tourism body has announced a $5 million fund to finance trips to Alice.

0: So long as visitors stay for at least two nights and book at least one tourism experience. CEO of Tourism Central Australia, Daniel Rochford, says a further $2.5 million will fund grants for operators with new ideas for tourism experiences.
1: I've not met a tourism operator yet that doesn't have some interesting new idea in their top drawer, and this fund has been able to allow those operators to get that idea out and have it funded.
0: Overseas, Ukrainian authorities say at least seven people have been killed and 24 injured in the latest Russian drone and missile strikes on the capital Kyiv. John O'Wakeley reports.
2: Local officials say the attack of waves of ballistic and cruise missiles, as well as hundreds of drones, has struck four residential buildings. They're also warning strikes are still underway. Kyiv's mayor says rescue crews have been pulling residents from shattered buildings. Ukraine's president, Volodymyr Zelensky, warned hours earlier of another large-scale Russian attack on the city and urged people to be on alert for any air warning sirens. This attack follows another major assault last week in which Ukrainian authorities say Russian drones and missiles killed at least 30 people in Kyiv.
0: And England has beaten Mexico 3-2 in front of 80,000 fans in Mexico City to reach the FIFA World Cup quarterfinals for the third straight time. Larry Buttrose reports.
3: Mexico becomes the second of the three co-hosts knocked out after Canada previously went down to Morocco. The only host nation left now is the USA, which will play Belgium tomorrow for a place in the quarterfinals. England prevailed thanks to a Jude Bellingham double and a Harry Kane penalty. Reduced to 10 men for most of the second half, the Three Lions kept out attack after attack. As urged on by its multitude of fans in the Azteca Stadium, Mexico desperately sought the equaliser to take the game into extra time. England will now meet Norway, which knocked out soccer powerhouse Brazil 2-1 in New Jersey.
0: In the weather for today, there's a slight to medium chance of showers about the northeast Arnhem District, a slight chance of showers in southern districts, cloudy in the Tanami, Lasseter and Simpson districts, but mostly sunny over the remainder. You're up to date with the latest in ABC News. 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
8: Yeah, good afternoon. Paul Ceratori keeping you company right across the centre and the Barclay. It is good to be with you. And I'll be with you, in fact, all this week at this time, filling in for Nat Tenchich, who's having a little bit of rest and relaxation this week. Well, I need to know, did you head out to the Alice Springs show over the weekend? Maybe you were one of the many who braved the wet and muddy conditions on Saturday morning or afternoon to get your yearly dose of Dagwood Dogs and adrenaline-pumping rides. Maybe you needed to know whether you'd won anything in the competitions that you'd entered at the show. If you did, and you want to brag about it, I had my brag just before with Liz Travascus, feel free to send me a text, 0487 991057, or you can give us a call, 1300 019 783. Did you take out a ribbon, a certificate at the Alice Springs show? I do want to know about it. Or maybe you want to let me know what your favourite thing of the show was. In just a few moments, we're going to be chatting with the show society about how it all went over the weekend. And the celebrations are continuing in Alice Springs because it's NAIDOC week this week. It kicked off with a march this morning. Whole bunch of events happening around town. Alice Springs actually is going to be the center of the NAIDOC universe this year. You'll find out a little bit more before 5:00. And after 5:00, you're going to hear about a few big ideas for the Central Australian region. 17 organisations have been given grants from what is called the Red Centre Tourism Development Fund to, come up with things that will attract tourists to our region. There's an interactive radio exhibit at the RFDS tourist facility. That's gotten a bit of money. Mountain biking tours in the East Max. A heavy metal concert at Uluru. They've all been given a little bit of funding from these grants. We're going to tell you about them after 5 o'clock.
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8: And also on the ABC Listen app. And if you are listening via the ABC Listen app, then it's a good afternoon to you. Well, as I mentioned, did you brave the cold and the rain at the Alice Springs show on Saturday? Or maybe you decided to get ahead of the wet weather and go on Friday. Well, thousands headed to Blatherskite Park across the 2 days for rides, show bags, animals and entertainment. Now, organisers had said been expecting more than 20,000 people to go through the gates at Blatherskite. But interesting to see whether they got that number, given the weather that happened on Saturday. Did it put a dampener on the final day? Andrew Barrett is the Central Australian Show Society president. Andrew, good afternoon and thanks for joining us.
11: No worries. How are you?
8: I'm good. How are you now that there's another Alice Springs show done and dusted?
11: Good. Ready for a couple of days off.
8: I love that you say a couple of days off.
11: Too much happening around in Alice at the moment.
8: Absolutely. I was thinking you'd be getting right back into planning 2027. But before we talk about that, let's talk about the crowd numbers across the 2 days. I think when we spoke to you, 20,000 people were what you were anticipating through the gates. Did you get there?
11: We didn't. We don't think we got there. We haven't. We're still running the numbers at the moment, but we reckon we're probably around the 18,000 mark at the moment.
8: Which is still incredible. How much effect did you think the rain had on Saturday? Because
11: probably our numbers on Saturday were half of what they normally are. But it was so amazing. The people that came out on Saturday and embraced it had a ripper of a time. It was so good to see people braving that cold and coming out and having fun with us.
8: I wonder, does that mean because of course the wet weather was sort of well telegraphed from the Bureau in advance, did that mean you got more on Friday than you were expecting because people thought, oh, this is going to be the only real day I can go out and get amongst it?
11: Yeah, I think people did probably check the weather on during the week and, it kept changing a few times. But, when it started getting down to say it was going to be 13 degrees on Saturday, I think, there's quite a few people decided to come out on Friday instead.
8: What effect did the rain have on, I suppose, the rides, the entertainment? Because, of course, a lot of it's outdoors in the wet. How difficult was that to navigate for you guys?
11: The entertainment, we were able to change most of our outdoor entertainment into roving. They were amazing. We just said to them at 5 a.m., we're like, guys, it's going to be a wet day. What can you do? They're like, no worries. We'll just walk through the sheds, sing some songs on the bubble. Like the hula hoop girl was there on her stilts and just going. No one really, batted an eyelid. They just got to it. The V8s were there ripping up the grass and having a wow of a time. The pig racing was still on. It was great.
8: I love that the pig racing was still on. I mean, the one animal you would anticipate would not be bothered in any way, shape or form by mud is pigs.
11: Yeah, they were having a great time. It was amazing. It was so good.
8: What about the rides? Did they still go despite the wet weather?
11: They're all operating. There were a few that weren't, like Bouncy Castle ones weren't on, but Probably nearly 90% of the rides were still going. We had to pump some water out of the walkways and stuff. But they were going, and their people were screaming and having a good time on the rides up until we closed.
8: Oh, and what did it do for the fireworks display?

0: Because of course it ends on a Saturday night with fireworks. Can you still have fire? Well, by then the rain had kind of gone. But did you have it soggy fireworks, or were they all well covered, well stored before they were brought out?
1: No, they were all well stored beforehand. We had to adjust the time, had bring in forward half an hour just to, you know, for safety reasons. And they went off, and yeah, they went off well. And yeah, there were people up in the grandstand cheering, and yeah, no, it was really good.
0: Yeah, well, that is fantastic to hear. What were the highlights for you over the weekend, Andrew? Anything stick out in your mind?
1: I spent a bit of time watching the pig racing. That was really cool. That had a big crowd all day Friday around it. Something different at the show. Just going through the pavilions and talking to people, and, you know, everyone was there to catch up with mates or, you know, have a look through all the competitions. It just brings a smile to everyone's face, and, you know, that's what keeps us going.
0: But of course, it didn't just finish for you on Saturday, because Sunday you had probably people going through the doors collecting their entries. I know, you know, amongst my household there was a sultana cake, oranges, and drawings to collect. You've got a very, very happy 6-year-old at home with his oranges, I have to say, Andrew. But I can imagine that would have meant that things were still busy for you on Sunday.
1: Yes, and things are still busy today. Like, you know, all the volunteers were out there yesterday starting to, you know, the competition hall's just one part of it. You know, there's hundreds of metres of fencing that has to be packed away, and that, you know, that's us out there in the cold doing it. And today, like this morning, I returned 12 light towers. Like, that's just what you do, you know. I spent all morning in the car.
0: Yep. Getting all that hired equipment.
1: Yeah, it all has to go back.
0: Yep. So, and
1: yeah.
0: The voice you're hearing is that of Andrew Barrett, the Central Australian Show Society president. Just wrapping up, I suppose, the show. What were your highlights? Give us a text. It was 0487 991 057, or you can give us a call, 1300 019 783. Now, Andrew, you said you're looking forward to a couple of days break before you get back into it again. When do you have to start thinking about 2027?
1: Probably Friday.
0: Man, no rest whatsoever.
1: Nah, definitely not.
0: All right. So you go straight from one show to the next. Well, Andrew, enjoy your break. I'm glad to hear it all went well, despite the weather wanting to give us some pretty challenging conditions on Sunday. My producer, Chris Monocarani Fitzpatrick, was out there with his son on Saturday. He said the Dodgem cars were extra slippery for him and his son. So I don't know. I think that's what you want with Dodgem cars, don't you? You want extra slippery Dodgem cars. There's a reason they're all well padded. Hey, Andrew, thanks for your time this afternoon.
1: Thank you. No worries, thank you.
0: That's Andrew Barrett, the president of the Central Australian Show Society. They were out there still putting things away today. I suppose there's a lot that needs to go back and get picked up. The showies, they might have moved on. They're heading up the track to Tennant Creek, because of course your show is on this week, Tennant Creek. So enjoy the, I was going to say chaos. It is a bit chaos. It's chaotic fun. Let's put it that way. It's chaotic fun. So enjoy the chaotic fun to come your way.
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0: And if you took something out at the show, like won an award in one of the competitions, feel free to brag about it. 0487 991 057. Send us a text. Show me your certificate. Send us a little photo. I'm bragging about the oranges, so you might as well brag as well. 0487 991 057, or maybe you just want to relive the weekend. Tell me your favorite part of the show. Hey, look, the celebrations aren't over. Of course, it is the final week of school holidays, but it also happens to be NAIDOC week as well. There was a NAIDOC march on in town today, and a couple of members of the National NAIDOC Committee made their way to Alice Springs, because, of course, this year Alice Springs is host to the NAIDOC Awards. You'll hear what they had to say about the march after a little bit of Elvis Costello. This is Watching the Detectives.

0: Elvis Costello from 1977. The album was called My Aim Is True. That is Watching the Detectives on ABC Alice Springs.
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0: 21 past four right now, and it's NAIDOC week. And this year, Mabunta Alice Springs has a very special role to play in national celebrations. After being denied the chance to host the NAIDOC Awards because of COVID back in 2021, the awards are coming to town this year, being held on August 15. And whilst that might still be a while away, members of the National NAIDOC Committee have decided to come to Alice Springs during NAIDOC Week to enjoy the local celebrations. ABC News' Elsie Lange met a few of them at the march this morning, and she asked them what this year's theme, which is 50 Years of Deadly, means to them.
3: Catherine Little, and I'm Adam Bundarinya, which is a traditional owner for Alice Springs, and CEO of SNAIDOC, National Voice for Our Children. Oh, look, I have been doing a lot of thinking about that, and for me, it actually makes me think about the kitchen table, and the kitchen table was where our family always sat around to talk about things.

0: meetings, to draw NAIDOC posters, to have conversations about the issues that were impacting on us and how we understood those issues. And it's where we grew up, understanding that we were deeply connected to something a lot bigger than us. That kitchen table's changed a lot over the years, but it was built specifically for us, and behind us would sit my nana, because she didn't sit at the kitchen table because she was never welcome at tables. So she sat behind us the whole time, and it was built specifically so she could be there. So today what I think about is 50 years of building our own tables and understanding that we're deadly when we come together.
1: And my name's Charisse Buzzacott. I'm a local Arrernte woman here in Imbangwa, Alice Springs. I mean, 50 years deadly, to me it just highlights the passion and the drive and the protest that's kind of kicked off this whole week of event. And, you know, we're moving forward into a celebration of NAIDOC every day of the year, that we should be supporting black business and black education and our culture and songline and everything, and how we kind of put that, like, teach that to our kids and how our kids can grow and be proud. And so I think that 50 years is, you know, that encompasses all of the, you know, 250 years of everything that's happened to First Nations people across Australia, and how we've kind of brought that forward within the last 50 years and moving through from protest and, you know, every day and marching the streets to celebrating and being able to share our culture and invite people in. And that's definitely demonstrated today with the diverse people that have come along to support us.
2: It's pretty exciting. You know, we've seen NAIDOC celebrations here before, but it's kind of Alice Springs is the epicenter center of NAIDOC this year. What does that mean to you as an Arrernte woman?
1: Yeah, it's pretty exciting to know that Alice Springs is being, after a couple of years of where NAIDOC, National NAIDOC was to come to Alice, and then things came ahead, you know, COVID. And then to be able to have, you know, we've got the National NAIDOC committee members all present here today, and we've been able to put some support into local NAIDOC events and celebrate. And then it's going to be profiled all across Australia. And I think it is changing that media perception that we see that's often displayed about Alice Springs. And also just kind of coming together as a community. We've had a rough couple of years and a rough couple of months, and how we come together and celebrate. And that inclusivity of, you know, if we're all kind of celebrating together, our First Nations people across Australia, and, you know, that it's coming from the centre and then radiating outwards, just feels really, really, really special. And just, yeah, I'm so excited about the week ahead.
3: So I'm Stephen Sator. I'm a Pitjantjatjara Yankunjatjara Puutaam man from Alice Springs, but live on Larrakia Country, Darwin. I'm the co-chair of the National NAIDOC Committee, along with Professor Lynette Riley. I mean, there's so much going on in the world. There's so much hardship and heartbreak. I think if we look at not only just our communities, but globally, and that, a lot of that gets really heavy. So taking opportunities to come together, be joyful, celebrate one another is really, really important.
2: What do you, like, you know, NAIDOC is something that I feel like every year, I've heard it called Black Christmas. What does NAIDOC mean to you?
3: Yeah, absolutely, it's Black Christmas. I mean, I feel like it's so infectious once you get to a NAIDOC event, and it's so much joy, it's so much love, it's so much laughter. And I think that's those rare opportunities, you just gotta really jump on it. And I think one word that I was thinking about, I feel like I get enveloped in black love, and that's what NAIDOC really feels like.
2: There's so much we could talk about, but I'd love to know what you hope for the future when we talk about our understanding of First Nations people and of culture.
3: The reason that we made 50 Years of Deadly was to really help tell that story of people that came before us and really start to think about what is to come next. You know, there's so many things that are happening. Technologies are evolving, and there's so many opportunities for us to really get ahead and contribute positively to our communities. So it's not just reflecting back on what NAIDOC has been, it's also thinking about what NAIDOC could be.
2: We're so close to your country here and on your country here. What does it mean to be celebrating NAIDOC in Mubuntu Alice Springs this year?
3: I don't think it's really hit me yet. Like, even just having this march today and seeing so much family, it's amazing. Every year I tend to be in a different city or town, and to be home is, yeah, it's really special.
4: Lynette Riley, I'm a Wiradjuri and Gimilaroi person from west northwest New South Wales, so Dubbo and Moree are my family groups. I'm one of the co-chairs for the National NAIDOC Committee, and apart from being a co-chair, I also help to make sure that we create the education curriculum documents.
2: Now, this year's theme for NAIDOC Week is 50 Years of Deadly. What does that theme mean to you?
4: That

0: and demean Aboriginal people's cultures and what we do in terms of our successes. So it's really important that NAIDOC isn't something that's celebrated on one day or a week. It needs to be celebrated yearly.
1: Do you think that there's still a long way to go in this country when it comes to having these discussions?
0: Oh, absolutely, we have a long way to go. I mean, I look back at the referendum and the overwhelming no vote in this country. And that proved to me just really how pretty much ignorant so many non-Indigenous people are about what that voice actually meant. They do not recognise that we should have the right for our own self-determination, and we have the right to govern ourselves and not have non-Indigenous people deciding what it is that we need or what are the priorities in our communities. I mean, that's just atrocious. They wouldn't accept it for themselves, but they still pile it on as if we don't have the right or are incapable of governing what our needs are.
1: What do you hope for the future?
0: My aim is to have us recognised as sole sovereignty of this country, and that people start to recognise the wealth of knowledges and skills that we bring, not just to Australia, but to the world.
2: Lynette Riley, one of the co-chairs of the NAIDOC committee. There you also heard from Stephen Sartor, Charisse Buzzacott and Catherine Little, who were today at the NAIDOC march, which happened in Alice Springs. ABC News' Elsie Lange spoke to them.
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2: And we'll continue to talk about things that are happening as part of NAIDOC Week, including one that you can get involved with from your very own couch. Much-loved Australian cartoon, ABC cartoon, Bluey, has been dubbed in Yong'omata. I'll share a little interview that Liz Travaskis did with a couple of the voices behind these dubbed episodes of Bluey after the news headlines. But let's get the latest news headlines. Chris Mitakarani Fitzpatrick has them. Chris, good afternoon to you.
5: Good afternoon, Paul. The federal member representing Alice Springs says $7.5 million to boost tourism in Central Australia will help the industry rebuild following a difficult few years. $5 million will go towards paying for flights to Alice Springs for visitors who spend at least two nights there and book at least one tourism experience. Marion Scringer says the remaining $2.5 million will go towards grants for operators to implement new tourism experiences. The New South Wales state government has ordered an independent review into the Child Protection Authority's handling of a case after the death of a four-year-old boy whose mother has been charged with murder. Police sources have confirmed to the ABC that cannibalism will form part of the investigation into the death of the child on the state's central coast. New South Wales Family and Communities Minister Kate Washington has described it as horrific and says previous interactions between child protection officers and the family will be closely scrutinised. And looking overseas, Chinese state media is reporting China has conducted a ballistic missile test in the Pacific. The Australian government was informed earlier today of China's plan for the long-range missile test, along with other nations in the region. Chinese state media outlet Xinhua is reporting the missile was launched from a submarine and carried on a dummy warhead. The test comes within hours of Australia signing a landmark defence treaty with Fiji, pledging to aid one another in the event of an armed attack. And lastly, authorities are working to identify six spherical metal objects believed to be space debris that have washed up in North Queensland. Beaches have had to be closed as crews wearing hazmat suits investigated the unidentified objects. Queensland police say there's no danger to the local community as the Australian Space Agency works to determine the nature of the debris. And there'll be more news at 5 o'clock.
2: I love it. Yes. Don't worry. Don't panic. Completely and utterly ignore this man in a hazmat suit who's come to pick the strange object that's just fallen out of the sky.
5: Yeah, it's just, it's just a bunch of space balls. Nothing to worry about. I'd be a little concerned seeing a guy in a hazmat suit, personally.

0: But you know, they're saying that if they think it's likely part of some kind of fuel system from a rocket, they're saying. So, interesting. Not the usual thing to wash up on
1: No,
0: shore, I suppose.
1: absolutely not. But to be fair, there is a lot of satellites and other things floating around up above us. So probably not unusual to end up with a little bit of space junk. And we know space junk ends up in the ocean. So at some point, it's probably going to be washed up on a beach, isn't it?
0: Yes, much like planet Earth itself, our space orbiting around the planet is full of junk.
1: Absolutely, absolutely. Hey, Chris, we started the show by talking about how wet it was on Saturday for the Alice Springs show, and you mentioned you were out there. The Dodgem cars were extra slippery. Did you manage to stay somewhat dry and not muddy on Saturday?
0: No, we did not manage to stay dry and unmuddied. We did. There was an extra experience for me and my son. We're jumping around the puddles and
1: Okay,
0: just
1: so yeah, so there was a deliberate muddying. I like that. I like that.
0: At one point, my son did slip and get some mud on his knees, but that's part of the experience, I guess. But yeah, I'd say the Dodgem cars, the experience was a bit better in the rain, actually. Got an extra bit of slide that we could sort of drift around into each other. It did mean I had to take more control of the car occasionally, as oh, we're about to like swerve into danger. But I'm glad we went out, me and my son. Eventually, we got a bit too cold, and we're like, okay, we're heading home now.
1: Yeah, did you survive for the fireworks, or was it had it got too cold by then?
0: It was too cold by then. We called it quits. We decided we were fireworked out from Territory Day, personally.
1: Fair. That is absolutely fair. What I do love is, you know, when you're in the cold and the wet, sometimes the good old Dagwood dog and fairy floss can see you through.
0: Yeah, we certainly powered through it with some hot food, that's for sure.
1: I wonder how the scouts went out there. They were doing. I know we were having a chat with them on Friday with the sausages and the steaks. I wonder if they sold more hot food on the Saturday because people were keen to get something warm inside them. Maybe, who knows? Hey, Chris, thank you very much.
0: Thank you, Paul.
1: That's Chris Mudakarani Fitzpatrick with the latest news headlines.
2: 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Weather.
1: Let's get the latest temperatures for you across the centre and the Barkly. Well, I can tell you at the moment in Tennant Creek, sitting on a lovely 23 degrees, although it feels like it's only 19, 37% relative humidity for you. Alice Springs out by the airport, sitting on 11 at the moment, although it feels like it's 8 degrees, 76%. Relative humidity, and just looking, there's a bit of grey sky out the windows here in the corner of Gap Road and Speed Street. Jervois, you're sitting on 16 at the moment, and for with 65% relative humidity, and for Yallara, 16 at the moment, although it feels like 13 degrees, 57% relative humidity, and Yuendumu, 22 at the moment, although it feels like 21 and 44% relative humidity. Let's check the forecast for you for tomorrow. Starting off in Elliott, it's going to get down to 13 overnight and getting to a top of 28 tomorrow. Sunny day for you. Sunny also in Tennant Creek, 25 your top, 11 degrees overnight. Alice Springs, partly cloudy. 17 your top tomorrow, 16 your minimum overnight. Sorry, 6 your minimum overnight. Also 6 overnight in Yallara, getting to 17 and mostly sunny. Jervois, 19, cloudy, 5 degrees overnight. And for Yuendumu, partly cloudy, 19 your top, 8 degrees overnight. So that's the weather forecast for you. But more details from the Weather Bureau closer to the 5:30 news headlines. But between now and then, we're going to keep the NAIDOC celebrations going. You're going to hear how the much-loved kids cartoon Bluey has released 5 episodes dubbed in Yolngu Mata. The Creek, The Beach, Sleepy Time, Grandad, and Rug Island have all been dubbed by residents of Northeast Arnhem Land. You're going to hear from one of the voices from that project shortly. And also some good news for foster carers with the one-off placement establishment payment going from $200 to $1,000, which helps carers cover the immediate cost of when a child comes into their home. But why the big leap? And has that shown that for a long time, foster carers have, I suppose, had to put a lot of money out of their own pocket when taking on a new child or having a new child come into their lives? We'll find out before 5 o'clock. But I want to enjoy a little bit more music. This is a bit of Paul Young coming out of 1983. This is Love of the Common People.

0: Paul Young, his cover of 1967's song done by the Four Preps, Love of the Common People. His version peaked at number 2 on the UK charts and reached number 8 on the Australian charts.
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0: 17 away from 5 o'clock right now. And as you heard just then, NAIDOC Week. The theme this year is 50 Years of Deadly. And as part of NAIDOC Week, the much-loved Australian kids show Bluey has released a Yong Omata version of 5 episodes. The episodes are The Creek, The Beach, Sleepy Time, Grandad and Rug Island, and are all voiced by residents of northeast Arnhem Land. And I noticed them on iView this morning. The 6-year-old enjoying some, you know, TV time over the summer holidays. The school holidays, has been loving watching Bluey on iView. Noticed the dubs and went, I'll go check it out. One of the episodes he checked out was Grandad. Now, of course, in the episode, Chili takes the kids to go see her father and says, oh, he's not going to be able to get up to much because he needs to rest. Well, turns out the old man isn't resting and chaos ensues. Now, one of the voices you do hear in that episode is that of Denzel Gurruwiwi. Now, he plays Maynard, who is a friend of the granddad and who helps them hide from Chili as they go on the run. Liz Travascos caught up with him a little bit earlier to find out how that acting experience was.
6: Bluey is a big show worldwide. Yeah, worldwide show. Yeah.
2: And did you know it? Had you watched it beforehand?
6: Yeah, I watched it before with my sisters. They love Bluey.
2: How old are they?
6: They're like 3-4 years old.
2: And are there any games from Bluey that they have played? My little one used to play a bit of Keepy Uppy. Do they play Keepy Uppy?
6: Keepy Uppy, the Rock Island, Creekside.
2: Yeah, the Creek.
6: Yeah.
2: Yeah. So you know Bluey really well.
6: Yeah.
2: And I'm guessing all the kids in Yirrkala probably know Bluey really well, do they?
6: Yes.
2: Yeah. What did you think when you found out that they wanted to record some episodes in Yong Omata, Denzel? What did you think about this?
6: That's good for the Yamarkulu kids to understand Yong Omata, and also it's good not just for this community, others as well, like different communities, all the kids, all Australia.
2: You're a voice of a character in these episodes. Who do you play, Denzel?
6: I'm one of the grandpa's friends, which is the fisherman.
2: Oh, cool.
6: One of episode, yeah.
2: In which episode? Granddad?
6: Yeah, Granddad's episode.
2: Yeah. And what do you say? Can you remember your lines? Can you tell us some of it?
6: Narakodajal.
2: Oh, what does that mean?
6: That means, like, my life, my choice.
2: Ah, say it again for me.
6: Narakudajal.
2: Narakudajal. Jal.
6: Yeah.
2: My life, my choice, says Granddad's friend. Yeah. In the episode of Granddad that has been re-recorded in Yong Omata, Denzel is playing Granddad's friend. You've got Granddad there in the background. Andrew Gurruwiwi, who is local elder, but listeners might know some of his amazing music. Do you want to throw Andrew, do you want to pass the phone over to Andrew there for me, Denzel? Hello, Andrew. How exciting is this that Bluey has been remade in your language, in Yong Omata?
7: Good for young people, young kids, especially in Yolngu community.
2: And is it good for the kids in Yirrkala?
7: The whole Arnhem Land.
2: Yeah. And all of Australia?
7: And all of Australia.
2: Yeah. Andrew, did you know about Bluey and how famous she is?
7: Not really, but just found out when I came back from Darwin doing that, and then they told me, hey, we got job to do. What?
2: Yeah.
7: Bluey. What Bluey? It's a cartoon. Yeah, what about it? And then one of our boss told us, we have to do this, because Bluey is the show. It's been a show for a long, long, long, long time.
2: And
7: it's getting worldwide.
2: Yeah.
7: For the kids especially.
2: It's like the biggest children's show.
7: The biggest children's show.
2: Ever.
7: Just like what's the name of the back in 80s, 90s, Elmo and the other one?
2: Like Sesame Street.
7: Sesame Street, yo! Yeah. Yes, all right.
0: Andrew Gurawiwi, who's the voice of Grandad from the episode Grandad. And before that, you heard Denzel Gurawiwi, who plays Grandad's mate, Maynard, which is, it's quite an amusing episode if you want to go check it out. The five episodes dubbed, again, The Creek, The Beach, Sleepy Time, Grandad, and Rug Island have been dubbed, voiced by Northeast Arnhem Land residents into Yolngu Mata. And it's not just a straight dubbing of the program either. As I said, the six-year-old picked it up watching a bit of iView this morning, and I realized that they actually took the time to make some locally relevant references. For example, in the Grandad episode, Bluey is refusing to eat pumpkin seeds because she just doesn't like the taste of, you know, typical kid. But then gets told to eat them to become big and strong. Well, in the Yolngu Mata dub, they're changed to green plums, which I thought was interesting. And in the English version of The Creek, the dad bandit makes that sort of very famous joke, oh, make sure you watch out for drop bears, which we know is a fictional character. But for the Yolngu Mata dub, it was changed to an old wives' tale of the Nyamani Bunbun, who threatens to steal children if they do not go to bed. So you can check that out tonight. As I said, check it out on iView with your kids if you want to, or if you don't have kids. Look, I always say that Bluey is entertaining enough as an adult to watch, and I'll contend with that.
8: I'm Maureen McGillicuddy.
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0: 10 minutes away from the latest news at 5 o'clock. Well, we know how expensive life can be, and we know how expensive it can be when you're responsible for another life, a child's life, your child's life. Clothes, bedding, food, car seats, all the things that you have to buy. But imagine having to do all that on short notice with just $200. That was how much it was for NT foster and kinship carers whenever they took on a new child until recently. Well, the Territory Government has increased the one-off placement establishment payment to $1,000, helping carers cover the immediate costs for when a child comes into their home. Now, it's a first increase to that payment in about 12 years. Regular fortnightly care allowances have also gone up by 10% after carers previously went 8 years without an increase. So, clearly, these increases are long overdue, and are they enough? Amanda Thompson is the CEO of the Foster and Kinship Carers Association of the Northern Territory. She has been advocating for better financial support for years. Amanda, thanks for joining us on the program this afternoon.
14: Thank you, Paul.
0: So what was your reaction when you heard that the payments, well, had not just increased by a little bit, but five times, $200 to now $1,000 as part of this placement establishment payment?
14: Look, the association and our volunteer carers were absolutely thrilled to hear the announcement from the Whanaki RACLP government about the increases to the care allowance and also the placement establishment payment that they will receive. It's a massive increase, and it's particularly significant and absolutely better reflects the immediate costs carers face when children arrive, and as you said, with little notice and with limited belongings.
0: Mm. Can you explain what that payment is actually for, and sort of how does it work?
14: When a child is placed with a carer, it's a new placement. The carer will receive that $1,000 placement payment, and it's to cover things like if it's a little infant or something like that, it could be car seats, cots, bottles, nappies, practically everything that the child or the baby or infant would need. If you're talking older children, it could be you've got to keep the child out with school uniforms, books, clothes, shoes. So it's quite expensive, and as you can imagine, $200 just didn't come close to covering the cost that, you know, carers were having to put out for or fork out for new placements.
0: Yeah, how long had that payment prior to today kind of stayed the same? Because we know how, I suppose, rapidly inflation has gone up. But I would even argue as of, you know, pre-COVID, $200 wasn't going to buy you, and, you know, we're talking sort of 6 years ago, $200 is not going to buy you a lot for a child who's just come into your care. So how long had it stayed at that payment level for?
14: Well, look, as far as I'm aware, it's been over 13 years. Or more than 13 years since that payment has changed. I don't know prior to that, but to my knowledge, I've been around 13 years here involved in out-of-home care, and it hasn't increased in the entire time I've been here.
0: Mm. So basically this was, would you argue this was a much-needed catch-up in that payment for carers?
14: Oh, absolutely, and I've been strongly advocating for the change to the placement payment since last year or prior to, but really last year. And we're really pleased that the government has listened to the carers and increased the payment. It's actually put us above, actually, I think, the rest of the jurisdictions in Australia.
0: Mm. The voice hearings out of Amanda Thompson, CEO of the Foster and Kinship Carers Association, NT, talking this afternoon about, some good news for NT foster and kinship carers with the one-off placement establishment payment going to $1,000. Previously, of course, it was $200, but that's not the only thing to have changed. There's also been an increase to the regular fortnightly carer allowance going up by 10%. Is that enough, Amanda?
14: It previously went up 10% in 2024, and it hadn't gone up for 8 years prior to that. We were hoping at that point for more than the 10%. So now that they've come back and increased by another 10%, it's certainly welcome and an overdue recognition of the financial pressure our carers are actually experiencing with the cost of living pressures.
0: Yeah. The Territory Government says that these increases are going to help retain existing carers. Will it help?
14: I think it will definitely help. Our carers have really been struggling financially. So I think, you know, it's going to go some way towards helping our current carers and hopefully encourage other people to come into foster and kinship care.
0: Because that is interesting. Yeah, the government also saying they're hoping it encourages more Territorians to consider fostering. But I suppose the interesting thing is, as you would well know, no one goes into this for the payment or the glory or anything like that. There's a lot of, I suppose, conversations that are had between people before they do take children into foster care. So does money, I suppose, really help in that regard, given, I suppose, we know there's so many other challenges that there are in the NT child protection system?
14: Yeah. No, you're right, Paul. Our volunteer foster and kinship carers don't come carers for the money. They absolutely do it because they care about the children. But it certainly helps being able to, you know, cover costs and be able to, you know, fulfil the role that they are committed to and caring for the children.
0: Okay. Amanda, appreciate your time on this one this afternoon.
14: You're welcome. Thank you for having me.
0: That's Amanda Thompson, CEO of the Foster and Kinship Carers Association, NT. So happy there with, I suppose, the changes to, well, the increases, I should say, actually, to the placement establishment payment, which is the one-off payment that foster carers get when a child comes into their care. That's gone to $1,000 up from $200, and of course a 10% increase in the regular fortnightly carer allowance. Are you a foster carer, or have you been a foster carer in the past? What do you make of these changes? You can text in 0487 991057, 0487 991057, and of course you can also do that anonymously. What do you make of these changes? Because if you have been, well, if you are a foster carer at the moment, you'll know, or if you're even a parent, you know how expensive it is looking after a child and getting everything that they need to, I suppose, have a comfortable life, to, you know,

0: The basic everyday necessities are getting expensive. Does this payment help you go along that line? And if you are a carer, if you've been a carer in the past, maybe you no longer are in the foster care network, would this change in the payment to $1,000 make you reconsider, make you go, maybe I will go back to being a foster carer? Or are there probably bigger issues that are at play here for you? 0487 991057, 0487 991057. Give me a call.
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0: About 30 seconds away from the latest news at 6 o'clock. After 5, you're going to hear from an Indigenous organisation in Alice Springs who've got a big tourism idea that they're hoping to get off the ground. They've been given a little bit of money from the Red Centre Tourism Development Fund to go towards this big idea of theirs. You'll hear what it is and what they're hoping to do after the news. And it's also the Monday Book Club. We're going to check in with the local bookshop in Alice Springs. The owner of said bookshop has recently been at a booksellers conference in Sydney. What's a booksellers conference all about? We will find out. Hope you can join me. Right now it is news time.
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4: Good afternoon, Rio Davis with ABC News. Under pressure, Territory Labor politician Manuel Brown says he's been claiming a $450 nightly travel allowance when he stays at the Palmerston home he owns. Jack Hislop has the details.
5: Manuel Brown held a press conference today to answer questions about the speeding offences that have recently put him in the spotlight. But he also revealed he has been claiming an allowance politicians based outside of Darwin are entitled to when they stay in the NT capital. The member for Arafura is based in Jabiru, but stays at his Palmerston home about half the time and is claiming the allowance. He also says his electorate officer used his taxpayer-funded car for personal use over a three-month period when Mr Brown's licence was suspended last year.
4: Bushfires NT says the threat of a fire at Bino, southwest of Darwin, is decreasing despite an unconfirmed report of a structure burning during the blaze. Meanwhile, a Watch and Act warning remains in place for a separate fire near Darwin River. Incident controller Brendan Magnoli is advising people not to drive along Duddle Road east of Darwin River until the fire is contained.
6: If they could avoid that area, it would be very beneficial to our crews. They are all across the road. There's multiple vehicles there. We've got approximately about 18 vehicles on the ground there. So it'd be, if you could avoid it, it would be very beneficial to us.
4: The Assistant Foreign Affairs Minister says the federal government is deeply concerned about China's latest missile test in the Pacific Ocean. Australia was among countries notified by the Chinese government today a missile test in the Pacific with a dummy warhead would be conducted within 24 hours. State news agency Xinhua is reporting a strategic missile was launched from a submarine and landed in a target area in the Pacific. Minister Matt Thistlethwaite says the test is potentially destabilising.
7: We're deeply concerned by this test. It has the potential to destabilise what is a very peaceful region. And we've certainly conveyed those concerns to the Chinese government, both in Beijing and in Canberra.
4: The Prime Minister is facing ongoing criticism for saying he would shag pop star Kylie Minogue, despite apologising for the remarks this morning. Mr Albanese was asked to play the game Shag, Marry, Date during an appearance on the Bush Deep podcast last week and ultimately named Kylie Minogue. He's since apologised. But independent MP Zali Steggall says she isn't convinced the Prime Minister understands why many found the comments offensive.
8: I don't think he gets it. Attending Carl Sanderland's wedding, calling Grace Tame difficult, saying that a Royal Commission into Domestic Violence is a lawyer's picnic. I don't think he gets that Australian women want respect.
4: Overseas, a

0: Funeral procession is underway in Tehran for Iran's late supreme leader, Ayatollah Ali Khamenei. Eliza Getzi reports.
1: Mourners clad in black have turned out en masse onto the streets of the Iranian capital, some reaching out for a chance to touch the truck moving slowly past, decorated on the sides to look like the ornamental grating that surrounds the shrine of an imam. Inside, the coffins carrying the Ayatollah, as well as those of his relatives, all killed on the February 28 airstrike at the start of the war launched by Israel and the United States. Some mourners threw scarves to be rubbed against the coffins as blessings, with misted water keeping the crowds cool. After a 12-hour journey through Tehran, the Ayatollah's body will be flown to cities across Iran and neighbouring Iraq.
0: And Queensland captain Cameron Munster says his side cannot get complacent ahead of this week's State of Origin decider. Mackenzie Colohan reports.
2: The Maroons are used to being underdogs, but enter Game 3 at Lang Park as favourites. The Queensland skipper says their good performances in the first two games won't count for anything unless they can back it up on Wednesday night. New South Wales have won the last two games played in Brisbane, and Munster knows they're dangerous.
3: Their back's against the wall and they've had a lot of media criticise them, and we know they're coming to the Brizzy for an ambush. Sometimes you get a bit complacent, and that may be why the last couple of times we've lost at Suncorp.
2: The Blues are still sweating on the fitness of Ethan Strange, who's in doubt for the decider after rolling his ankle at training.
0: In today's weather, there's a slight to medium chance of showers about the northeast Arnhem District, a slight chance of showers in southern districts, cloudy in the Tanami, Lasseter and Simpson districts, mostly sunny over the remainder. You're up to date with the latest in ABC News. It's 5 past 5.
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8: Good afternoon. Hope your Monday has been going well. Paul Ceratori on your radio through until 6 o'clock. As I will be all this week, filling in for Nat Tenchich, who's on a bit of a break. And this afternoon, what is the next big idea to attract tourists to the centre in their droves? The idea that might turn around the fortunes of the tourism industry, or at the very least, offer it bit of hope, something to look forward to. Well, 17 organisations have pitched their big ideas and have been given money from the Red Centre Tourism Development Fund. Now, this is a pool of $2.5 million. You've got to hear from one organisation who believes that tourists come to the centre to learn about Indigenous culture. And they're going to offer tourists and locals a little bit of taste into Aranda culture in Mabantwa, Alice Springs. You'll hear from them in just a few moments. And also, we like to talk books on a Monday afternoon. We're going to chat with the local bookshop. The owner of said bookshop has been at a booksellers conference interstate. Keen to know what happens at booksellers conference. Of course, there's plenty of else that is happening in the literary world in Alice Springs as well. So we'll cover that all after 5:30. If you want to contribute to the conversation, the text line 0487 991057, 0487 991057, especially, I suppose, if you're a foster carer. Before the news at 5 o'clock, we had a chat to Foster and Kinship Carers Association of the Northern Territory, their CEO Amanda Thompson. Some, I suppose, good news on that front, with the Territory Government increasing the placement establishment payment, which was a one-off payment when foster carers had a new child enter their care. That is now $1,000, up from

0: $200, and also the regular fortnightly care allowance has gone up by 10%. 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So, will, I suppose, this be enough to keep you in the foster carer game if you are a foster carer? Or is it enough if you are a former foster carer to bring you back? 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
0: 5:09 right now on ABC Alice Springs. Now, as I have been talking about, good news. It can be hard to come by in the Central Australian tourism industry, but the tough times hasn't hampered inspiration for the local operators, it seems. Many of them have been working on their next big idea. Now, today, 17 organisations got given money to develop their big ideas. And included as part of those projects that were given some grant money includes an interactive radio exhibit, or a radio room exhibit, I should say, at the RFDS Tourism Facility. There's been money for mountain biking tours in the East Max, e-bike riding to Simpson's Gap, and a heavy metal concert at Uluru. Now, this money, of course, comes from a pool of $2.5 million in what's being called the Red Centre Tourism Development Fund. Another idea that has been given a bit of money is a bus tour of culturally significant sites around Mabuntwa, Alice Springs. Now, this was an idea put forward by the Akilira Aboriginal Corporation. David Little is the archives officer and board member at Akilira, and I spoke to him a little bit earlier this afternoon. David, good afternoon to you.
7: Yeah, no worries. Thanks for having us.
0: And tell us, where did the inspiration for this idea of a tour of culturally significant sites around Alice Springs come from?
7: Well, I guess it's an extension of what Akilira does anyway. We're always promoting our language and culture. And we've got, you know, our cafe there and enterprise. And we've always, you know, have our bush medicine, our shop with our bush rubs and bush medicine. So we're always promoting Aboriginal language and culture. And I guess this is an extension of, you know, we've got, Akilira is Aranda for Billy Goat Hill. So we've got Billy Goat Hill there. So, yeah, well, people will come in, probably have a coffee, and then we'll give them a tour of Billy Goat Hill. And we're training up some local guides in conjunction with Institute for Aboriginal Development. And, yeah, well, they'll take them around significant sites around in Mabuntwa and maybe even further.
0: Yeah, it sounds like something, well, the idea sounds so easy. It's a wonder that someone hasn't already come up with the idea. So how long has this been in the works?
7: Yeah, not too sure. We've sort of had an eye on it. It was one of the funding grants that came up, and we're always putting in for funding to further our programs. And we've always had an eye on tourism and promoting Aranda culture. But it's, you often read the statistics always say that when tourists, particularly foreign tourists, come to Mabuntwa, they want to learn about Aboriginal culture and Aranda culture. So I guess we're at the centre of that. Promoting Aranda culture. So, yeah, whoever, tourists always come here, they want to, you know, explore Aboriginal culture. So we're just getting into that, yeah.
0: Well, it's interesting considering we're, as you say, Akilira right there on Billy Goat Hill, and Billy Goat Hill is somewhat of a tourist hub because if you think about the fact you've got the Reptile Centre just down the bottom there, the RFDS, which is also a popular tourism spot, the Women's Museum at the old jail. So it's kind of fair to say you guys are right in tourism central in a way.
7: Yeah, there's a lot of health stuff around there as well, but yeah, there's sort of that. This side of the road, Stewart Terrace, has got all the tourism stuff and even just the old houses there, you know, the original old wooden houses. A lot of them are heritage listed, so I don't know if you can go in there and have a look around, but, yeah, a lot of the buildings are heritage listed. It's the sort of the older part of Alice Springs. So, yeah, we're all in there with the tourism area. But obviously we'll do some more trips sort of further out from Alice. You never know, we might get some people in to have a look at our bush rub medicine and take them out in the bus and go and pick some plants, bring it back, grind it up, take it to the lab and make it into rubs and see what they think.
0: Well, it sounds fantastic. Interestingly, because I suppose, as you said, you mentioned one site already you can do with, you know, Achillea or Billy Goat Hill is, you know, a significant site that you can show to tourists. But have you got other sites in mind that you're thinking of? Because I know this is sort of very sort of early days in planning stage, but is there a list that that Achillea has come up with and said, you know, maybe this could be on a bus tour or what have you?
7: I guess the obvious ones are just in town here, Anzac Hill. People, you know, often go up there. But a lot of some of the people who work at Achillea, their family have links out east, out towards, you know, Jesse Gap, Emily Gap, out towards Ross River. So probably take people out there, out to the gaps out there. There's a couple other people out west. So, yeah, I guess east or west. We'd take people out to some of the gaps and the gorges and show them around, yeah.
0: So fair to say, you'd be using tour spots that are already sort of people well visited. You'd just be showing the culture, the Aranda culture behind it all, and, you know, just say, giving it a deeper meaning than maybe what they'd be getting if they were just going out and exploring themselves.
7: Yeah, well, they'd just, you know, go out and see the gorges and they'd, you know, probably see some of the rock art and it just, you know, looks like Aboriginal art, but our TOs can, you know, explain, you know, probably how long it's been there and what it means and all that sort of stuff. So, yeah, a bit more in-depth, bit more of an Aranda perspective, I suppose, on some of those gorges and areas, yeah.
0: The voice you're hearing is out of David Little. He's the Archives Officer at Achillea Aboriginal Corporation. Today, talking about the fact that they are one of 17 organisations who've been given some money from the Red Centre Tourism Development Fund grants to develop their big idea for Central Australian tourism. The idea, of course, being a tour of culturally significant sites around Mabantua, Alice Springs. And I suppose, where to from here? Because I understand in terms of your time frame, you've got quite a bit of an ambitious time frame of when you want to get this up and running.
7: Yeah, well, I guess with everything, it's sort of like the sooner the better, but we'll try and, you know, put an ad out for some people or the family members who want to come and be tour guides. So we'll train them up and, you know, it also provides employment, provides opportunities for people to become tour guides. So we'll train people up and then they'll, I guess they'll head out there and, you know, take people out and about and show them what's what. So, yeah, I guess once there'll probably be a few people who already work for the organisation who can show people around. But, yeah, it'd be good to get some of those younger people just trained up and getting them, you know, a job, meaningful employment, and getting into the tourism industry and sharing the Aranda culture. Yeah,
0: I mean, it's interesting, and I haven't mentioned the figure you're getting, but I think I will, because in the grand scheme of how ambitious this project is, it's worth mentioning. So your organization was given around $236,000, which, when you consider the infrastructure you need to run a tour company, doesn't seem like a lot to work with. How much are you going to be relying on infrastructure or staff already at Achillea, or do you think this is going to require you to, I don't know, for example, purchase new vehicles for the buses to take tourists around, and, you know, specifically hire new staff members, for example?
7: Yeah, I guess it's it'll go towards what we're doing. It'll be, you know, obviously be pretty handy to, you know, we want a new bus. We've got some existing relationships with people out on country. We can always go and tap into their skills, their tourism skills. But, yeah, and then, you know, obviously paying wages and training. So I guess we'll, it'll go into the pool, go into the kitty, and we'll just make do with what we get. And, you know, might reapply next time around and get some. But, it's just about getting people in, training them up, and then they become part of Achillea anyway. So, yeah, they'll probably stay on board then anyway once the funding stays, it runs out.
0: So, interesting, you say, and you started this conversation, David, by saying we quite often get tourists coming to Alice Springs and wanting to learn.

0: more about Arunda culture, of course. I suppose that's the way we promote the territory as a place where Indigenous culture is still very much living and around and part of everyday life. Do you get many people walk specifically into Kiliura saying, I mean, because you've got the cafe there and the shop there, but do you get many people just walking in and saying, "Hey, tell me more. Take me places. Tell me things that I didn't know."
1: Yeah, definitely. People come in and it's like you said, that whole area in Stuart around Stuart Terrace is, tourism focused. You've got the Flying Doctor, the Women's Museum, the Reptile Centre, and the big bus will park at the road there near the Flying Doctor service. People will start walking around, and every now and then you'll get people who don't know Kiliura. They've just seen the banners and the building, and they've
0: It's a
1: see cap.
0: fantastic building.
1: Yeah.
0: It's a very prominent building on there.
1: Yeah, well, it's one. A couple of architect awards, NT Architect Awards for Sue Dugdale and Associates, and also been nominated for some National Architect Awards. So, yeah, it's a great looking building. People see it, automatically they see it and they think, oh, what's that? Let's go check that out. And they come over and see the cafes there. They have a coffee. They go in the shop, and automatically they're engaged. And oh, what's this place? And what do you do? And straight away they're into it. Yeah.
0: So obviously building on that. Hey David, appreciate you telling us a little bit about this project. We'll have a conversation as it sort of progresses, and let us know when it's all up and running. But thanks for your time this afternoon.
1: No worries. Thanks for having us.
0: David Little, he is the archives officer and also a board member at Akilira Aboriginal Corporation. The Akilira got around $236,000 from a pool of $2.5 million in the Red Centre Tourism Development Fund to put together a bus tour. Well, the idea was a bus tour of culturally significant sites to Arunda people around Alice Springs and surrounds. He was mentioning there sort of Emily Gap, Jesse Gap, this tour could go out to. Still very much in the development phase. They are one of 17 organisations to get money from this fund. And of course, as you might have been hearing in the news, that money also went towards free flights as well. So it'll be interesting to see the background to that. Now, Brushy, Stuart Brush, he'll be on your radio tomorrow. Just until 8 o'clock, though, flying solo without the chairman of the board to produce him. So he'll be through until 8 o'clock. He'll be talking to Daniel Rochford tomorrow as from Tourism Central Australia, and also another one of the recipients of the of grants. So we'll find out a little bit more about these projects, or you'll find out a little bit more about these projects that have been given a little bit of money. Next big idea for the centre.
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0: We'll get the weather details for you in just a few moments, but as I'm looking at the studio windows here in the corner of Gap Road and Speed Street, the weather is reminding me of this song. It's good, it's on the playlist. It's California Dreamin'.

0: California Dreaming, The Mamas and the Papas, coming out at 1966. As I said, feels a bit appropriate to have that song given the weather we've had in Alice Springs. Let's talk about it.
1: ABC Radio Alice Springs. Weather.
0: Morgan Pumper, are you doing a bit of California Dreaming where you are?
2: Yeah, that sunshine. Wouldn't mind some right about now, would we?
0: Yeah, indeed. Indeed, it's looking a little bit grey out there, but thankfully no more rain. We're just talking at the top of 4 o'clock with the Alice Springs show, the Centralian Show Society president, and it was a very wet and muddy there on Saturday, but it's held off since then. What have the temperatures been getting up to? Let's start in Alice Springs first.
2: Yeah, absolutely. So just with our top temperature today at Tennant Creek with 23.3, Tea Tree with 19.5, Yulara 17.4, and wanted to leave Alice Springs to last because the overcast conditions remain through today. It just got to the 12.9 degrees, 20 past 2. So while there has been a little bit of a mixture of some easterly airflow with a little bit of southeasterly and northeasterly in there through today, it's really that cloud over Alice Springs that kept things really cool through today.
0: Ah, indeed, indeed. And I suppose it's also keeping it a little bit more moist. Is that, I suppose, doing things to make it feel not as cold? When I went for a run on Sunday, I was thinking, oh, it's 9 degrees outside, but then got out there and realised I probably didn't need the jumper because it was, once I started moving, got pretty warm pretty quick.
2: Yeah, that's right. So even over the weekend, like Saturday, with all those showers, when it got to 12 degrees and 15 on the Sunday, look, definitely feeling like we're into a new season now, even though it is quite late. So feels like temperature, even from today around Alice Springs in the last couple of days, look, during the afternoon, they're almost on par, while today was maybe 4 or 5 degrees less compared to what we saw on the weekend. For the most part, that feels like temperature can shift rather drastically, even when the numbers are staying the same. So into tomorrow, we can see in regards to our winds just remaining around that east-southeasterly, we are going to see a bit of a trough hover around the eastern parts of the listening area in and out of Queensland over the week. But otherwise, at the moment, it's really just a high-pressure system moving over Tasmania that's been a bit more of a focus.
0: Okay. And what's it going to do, sort of temperatures across the centre of the Barkly for tomorrow?
2: Yeah, look, so Yulara into tomorrow 6 to 17, expecting Alice Springs 6 to 17, Tree Tree with the 7 to 20 degrees, and then at Tennant Creek for our Tuesday, 11 to 25 degrees as well.
0: All right, nice. And when can we expect things to get a little bit warmer in Alice Springs, I suppose, specifically?
2: Yeah, I think after the weekend, so we'll just wait for that trough to move away. It's just bringing that little bit of cloud overhead, and while we've got the chance of some showers on Wednesday, nothing like what we have been seeing recently. So once that trough moves away into the weekend, seems like instead of around the 17, we'll go for 22 degrees on the Saturday, so we'll be feeling a lot nicer with some sun coming through, and especially just that loss of cloud.
0: Indeed. And so if you were kind of lamenting how wet and soggy it was last weekend on Saturday, it's not going to be the case this Saturday, thankfully. So, you know, if you kind of sort of left the garden for the weekend, you know, when you thought, I could do it over the long weekend, the wet weather kind of kept you away, or the trail run or whatever other form

0: Check in with the local bookshop. There's been plenty happening down at Red Kangaroo Books, and plenty that they've been up to, including attending a booksellers conference in Sydney. I wonder what a booksellers conference is all about. What do you talk about at a booksellers conference? I'm keen to know more. We will find out, as I said, after the news headlines. I'll also find out what's coming up on PM and Australia-wide, and also the return of Spence Denny. So hopefully Spence will tell you what he has in store for you after 7 o'clock as well.
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0: But just a reminder that if you want to get in touch on anything that we have been talking about today, the number's 0487 991057, 0487 991057. That's the text line. Or you can give me a call, 1300 019 783. But it has just hit 5:30, so let's get the latest news headlines. Chris Marta, Karani Fitzpatrick has them. Chris, good afternoon to you.
3: Good afternoon, Paul. Under pressure, Territory Labor politician Manuel Brown says he's been claiming a $450 nightly travel allowance when he stays at the Palmerston home he owns. Mr. Brown has faced scrutiny in recent weeks over a checkered driving record, and today revealed he had been claiming the allowance that politicians based out of Darwin are entitled to when they stay in the NT capital. The member for Arafura is based in Jabiru, but says he stays at his Palmerston residence about half the time and is claiming the allowance. The Prime Minister is facing ongoing criticisms for saying he would shag pop star Kylie Minogue. Despite apologising for his remarks this morning, Mr. Albanese was asked to play the game Shag, Marry, Date during an appearance on Bush Deep podcast last week and ultimately named Kylie Minogue. He's since unequivocally apologised. And looking overseas, United Nations chief says there's an urgent need for global harmonized rules to reduce the potential risk posed by artificial intelligence, especially to children. Antonio Guterres has addressed the first ever government-level global dialogue for AI in Geneva. He's warned AI is being deployed faster than anyone, including the people building it, can keep up with. And lastly, a Japanese space probe has flown by a near-Earth asteroid, testing technology that one day might help protect the planet from asteroids. Japanese scientists are waiting to verify whether the Hayabusa to fulfilled its mission of coming within 800 meters of the asteroid Tarifone. Researchers say the efforts to deflect an asteroid will depend on whether its surface is made of sand or hard rock. And there'll be more news at 6 o'clock.
0: Chris, we know that there's only one thing that will protect Earth from an asteroid should disaster be imminent, and that is Bruce Willis,
3: yes,
0: and Ben Affleck in a rocket ship with a big drill in the back.
3: As long as we don't send Matt Damon. He ends up dying in space somehow, usually.
0: Yeah, yeah. Sorry, I just realised that I was trying to quote Deep Impact with only seeing half the movie and all the memes, and realised it's probably not how you go on radio. So
3: I have a very foggy memory of that movie. So,
0: yes.
3: You couldn't have done better than I would.
0: Yep, yep. All right. Well, Chris, thank you very much. That's Chris Monaconi Fitzpatrick with the latest news headlines. Yeah, occasionally I try to quote popular films and then realize it's been too long since I've seen them, and I've only ever seen them in tiny YouTube clips, probably some of which has been edited by the uploader of said video, and so is not true to the source material. Another part of pop culture I enjoy, or I get into, books, reading books. On a Monday afternoon, normally we talk about what's happening in the book world, whether it's a book that ABC journalist Elsie Lange has been enjoying, or what's going on at the local library. Today, I thought we'll check in with the local bookshop in Alice Springs, because there's quite a few things that are going to be happening at Red Kangaroo Books as part of the Desert Fringe Festival.

There's an event happening. Also, a book talk happening at the end of the month. And also, Bronwyn, the owner of Red Kangaroo Books, has just come back from a booksellers conference. So we'll find out how all that went after a little bit of, oh, well, what should we listen to? Maybe a little bit of Adele. This is from, let me just check my notes, the album which came out in 2021, which was called 30. This is Easy on Me.

0: Adele and Easy on Me on ABC Alice Springs. That's from her album 30.
1: Hello, Samantha Donovan here. On PM at 6:05, China fires a test missile in the Pacific just as Australia and Fiji sign a new defence pact. Also at the Royal Commission on Anti-Semitism, social media giant Meta under pressure for its moderating of online hate speech. And Donald Trump gets a red card overturned at the World Cup.
2: If we are allowed to breach the rules in plain sight, what else happens behind the scenes?
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0: It's 21 away from the latest news at 6 o'clock.
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0: On a Monday afternoon about this time, we like to talk all things books.
5: You've been read.
0: Yes, normally on a Monday, we talk to either Elsie Lange, who's our avid reader here at ABC Alice Springs, or we check in with the Alice Springs Library. But today, I thought we'd check in with the local bookshop in Alice Springs, Red Kangaroo Books, and find out what is new in their world. Of course, Bronwyn Druce is from Red Kangaroo Books. Bronwyn, good afternoon to you.
6: Hello, Paul. How are you?
0: I am good. Plenty going on in your world, I understand. Let's start with a couple of places that you've been on. You've done a bit of a, what shall we call it, a research tour, a conference in Canberra and a launch in Sydney. Tell me about those.
6: Okay, so every year the Australian Booksellers Association organises a conference where all the indie booksellers can attend. And we basically spend 2-3 days together talking about bookselling. They do presentations. It's a really great opportunity to connect with other booksellers and find out what's going on the East Coast or in Western Australia, in South Australia. And I've been going now for a number of years, and I can say that I've probably made quite a few friends now, and it's just great to be part of that ecosystem.
0: Yeah, because I suppose it is interesting. Books, like, I suppose so much physical media faces sort of threats from the digital world, and in fact tomorrow I'm going to have a sort of a conversation about how it's affecting the digital world, is affecting another form of a media that I love, that you know, one big company just deciding not to print physical media anymore. But when you have those conversations with sort of other indie booksellers, is the digital threat ever sort of mentioned there, lurking in the background, or is there a lot of optimism, Bronwyn?
6: I mean, there was a presentation about AI. Someone wrote a book about AI, and, you know, they did a presentation about it, and they basically said it's going to be here, so we have to work with it. It's not going to stop. So I guess it's being able to use AI, for example, in a way that's smart in your business. I guess that's probably the takeout. Most people don't want it, like, especially authors, because they feel all their work has been stolen. And, you know, AI just uses all that information that's online, and no one's paying for that information or for the artwork, or it's just really scary what it can do. So I guess there was that discussion about it. I don't think we came out with a solution.
0: Yeah, I can't imagine asking a whole group of creatives and those who support creatives to let a machine take their ideas and just muddle it into whatever form of hallucination that it comes up with would have gone down really well.
6: And also, I mean, it's only half an hour, 45 minutes discussion, so you really can't really get into the nitty-gritty either about it. But it is a thing that people are talking about at the conference. The other thing is that people want to switch off from their phones and their computers, so they still want to buy physical books and have kind of go analog. Funnily enough, I've been selling letter writing kits at the bookstore, and people are loving it.
0: Yeah. Nice.
6: I'm going to send a letter, a handwritten letter to someone, you know?
0: Yeah. So. The next question is, how do I do that again? And how much does it cost me to do that?
6: What to get a letter set?
0: Well, not just to get a letter set, but like, because of course, it's not just about writing the letter, it's then about, you know, postage. I think sometimes I feel like, you know, even though it might only be a dollar or $1.20 or whatever it is, or maybe I'm 2 years behind in sort of how long it takes, the cost of writing a letter. I feel like in the days where it's instantaneous, you know, all those little things can put you off sometimes, Bronwyn.
6: Yeah, but, you know, what's great about Alice Springs is you go for a walk and 3 hours later, you get home because you've bumped into all these

0: people and you've spoken to people and you've made contacts. So that's what it's all about. It's about real time being with people. And Alice Springs is a great town for that. So,
1: Absolutely.
0: I mean,
1: Absolutely.
0: yes, queuing at the post office is not fun, but there's usually someone to chat to.
1: No, that is true. And once you've got your, stamps of 10, there's 10 letters you can send off, and you'll be at it a while at the desk. So it's interesting to know that people have been going analog and wanting to get into letter writing. Bronwyn, I should say, the voice that we're hearing is that of Bronwyn Druce from Red Kangaroo Books. It's a Monday afternoon, and it's about this time we talk all things books, and we're talking about Bronwyn going to this booksellers conference in Canberra, but also you went to the launch of the Penguin Modern Australian Classics in Sydney last week. What was that all about?
0: So they're launching. Last year, Penguin launched all these beautiful books in hardback for sort of Jane Eyre or Pride and Prejudice, all those sort of British classic books that have been around for a long time. And they're obviously in Australia, publishing's a bit younger, and they chose some books that they thought were modern classics, and they've put them in hardback. So they wanted to celebrate that by inviting a couple of booksellers from each state and territory to come down and celebrate the launch of these beautiful books that will be selling in July and September.
1: Okay, question without notice, Bronwyn. Does there have to be a certain age that a book is, or a certain sort of period that a book comes from for it to be considered a classic?
0: Oh, I reckon most of them are between 10 and 20 years old. So one example is Richard Feininger's book, which is The Road to the Deep North, and I'm probably saying it really wrong, and that's really bad. But his book was it won the Booker Prize, so that was like one that they chose.
1: Yeah, the
0: Or
1: narrow
0: Ida
1: road.
0: McShane's,
1: Yeah,
0: that's it,
1: the
0: The
1: narrow
0: Narrow
1: road
0: Road
1: to
0: to
1: the
0: the
1: deep
0: Deep
1: north.
0: North.
1: Yeah, no,
0: That's
1: look,
0: right.
1: I've got the high the ability to have a computer screen in front of me, Bronwyn. So I'm just actually having a look at these books. Yeah, they're really sort of nice covers, kind of done in that sort of classic Penguin style, where it's kind of like sort of that sort of minimalistic. There's just one color, a couple of pictures done in sort of the shades of the color that's on the cover, and then the title quite prominent there. And I'm enjoying what I'm seeing so far. Looking for Ella Brandy, there's nothing like sort of seeing a book you grew up with suddenly make the modern Australian classic. So there you go. Hating Alison Ashley. What else can I sort of recognize from here? We talked.
0: Once by Morris Gleitzman,
1: Yeah.
0: that's Stasi Land by Anna Thunder, Fraction of the Whole by Steve Toltz.
1: Yep. And then, of
0: That's a
1: course,
0: good one.
1: what I love, we were talking about when you classic sort of 10, 20 years, there's The Yield, which is the winner of the 2020 Miles Franklin Award. I'm like, that's only 6 years ago. Can that count as a classic? Maybe it can for the purpose if we're talking about Australian literature.
0: Well, I mean, it is. It's a prize winner. So, I mean, also you've got to remember that Penguin only have certain books, not all the prize winners. So there's lots of different publishers around. So these are just specific to Penguin Random House, not other publishers.
1: Interestingly, because there'll be probably those who are listening, Bronwyn, who've got these books in their collection, or maybe they've sort of seen it sort of secondhand in op shops in the past. When there is kind of like a reprint, a hardcover reprint, do you get people who've read the books coming in and going, "Oh, I had that book years ago. I want to get the sort of the reprint with the hardcover"? Or how do they sell when something is sort of reprinted and redone with a flash new cover?
0: Well, a lot of young people like to buy the hardbacks and collect books. And I think I've even considered it myself. I thought, you know what, I'll get rid of my paperbacks and I'll just get a nice collection of hardbacks to replace those ones that I've just kind of like a dog-eared and looking a bit yellow now, some of them, and replace them with nice hardbacks. Because I do have like maybe half a shelf of hardbacks and I'll never get rid of those.
1: Yeah, they last forever. I'll tell you, Bronwyn, and this is sort of a tangent.

0: but I'm going to go down this tangent. We've had family visit from Melbourne for the school holidays, and one of them brought a hardback of Enid Blyton's The Magic Faraway Tree, and the six-year-old has had that sort of consistently read to him over 3 weeks. They finished it last night. So you're right when you say hardbacks kind of live forever. You can, you know, take them in the bag on the plane decades after they, you know, you've had them on the bookshelf and be able to read them on the other side of the country. So there is, you're right, something about having a hardback.
1: Yeah, yeah. And I've got kids' books from when I was a kid that are hardback that I've kept.
0: Let's talk about a few things that are coming up in the bookshop, because there's quite a few events. One of those, I think, is for the Desert Fringe Festival, which is coming up. There's a workshop, Words to Live by being presented by Kelly Lee Hickey. What? Tell us about this one that's coming up.
1: So basically, people come in, they have afternoon tea, so they can tea and some nice cakes, and then Kelly Lee brings the meeting to attention, and everybody gets to share something that's meaningful to them from literature. And it's a really lovely afternoon, and it's just like finding meaning in books and stories and poetry that we read that's really helped us. Especially, you know, obviously it's been a couple of hard years, so it's nice to find comfort in words. So that's basically the premise of the event.
0: Mm. And that's coming up on Saturday, the 18th of July. So not this Saturday, but next Saturday. I can see that if you go to the Red Kangaroo Books Facebook page, there's a Humanitix link. So I'm guessing you want people to book well ahead for that one.
1: Yes. So it's limited. I think it's limited to 20 people. And last time we sold out, and it's a $10 ticket.
0: So don't do the classic Alice Springs thing and decide you want to do it next week. If this is something that you want to do and be a part of, make sure you get on to that one. Also, an author talk at the end of the month.
1: That's right. So Johanna Bell is coming to Alice Springs. She's actually doing a road trip, and she's doing workshops in Alice Springs, Tennant Creek, Catherine and Darwin. But she also wants to do a book talk in the bookshop on the 31st of July at 5:30. And it will be in conversation with Tanya Heaslip.
0: All right, so there you go. Nothing like two authors talking to each other about their books. I'm sure it's going to be a fascinating conversation. So this is Johanna Bell's new book, Department of the Vanishing. If you want to go check that out, talking to Tanya Heaslip, local author there.
1: Yeah, and if they're not sure who Johanna Bell is, she is also the author of Too Many Cheeky Dogs books and Go Home Cheeky Animals. So they're her very well-known books, who she collaborated with Dion Beasley. So he did the famous Cheeky Dog brand drawings.
0: Mm, indeed, and I'm sure there'll be many around Alice Springs familiar with that sort of the Cheeky Dog branding. So if you want to go check that one out, and I can also see there's a Humanitix link there as well.
1: Yes,
0: I'm guessing that one's going to be there'll be limited capacity on that, Bronwyn.
1: Yes. So book your tickets so we know how many people are coming. That would be great. Thank you.
0: well, Bronwyn, thanks for a chat about things that have been going in your world of books. Appreciate your time this afternoon.
1: Thanks, Paul.
0: That's Bronwyn Druce from Red Kangaroo Books. So what's been going on in her book world. Next week, we'll be having a conversation with the Alice Springs Library and finding out what's going on there as well. But if you want to tell us about a book you've read, maybe a book recommendation, for instance, text 0487 991057. I've been getting my book recommendations from a rather unusual place. About a month ago, when I was doing my regular video game review segment, I was talking about a video game called Tiny Bookshop, where it is as it is. You run a secondhand bookshop, and there's about 900 books included in this game, of which 95% of them are real life books, blurbs of real life books. So it's educational. I've been learning a lot about books that I've never knew existed, and some which I'm sort of well familiar with. But if you've got a book recommendation for us, 0487 991057.
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0: About 6 minutes away from the latest news. To take us there, why don't we enjoy a little bit of Australian Crawl? This is Errol.

0: That's Australian Crawl and Errol on ABC Alice Springs, 106.1 in Tenor Creek, 99.7 at Yulara. Let's find out what's happening on Australia-wide after the, well, after PM. So Australia-wide at 6.30.
1: Alex Hyman here, coming up on Australia-wide.
2: These birds are really special, they're really interesting, and they deserve attention and they deserve help. They are faced with so many threats, especially with avian flu. It could be getting even worse for a lot of seabirds.
1: The Great Barrier Reef is home to some remarkable wildlife, including significant and rare colonies.

0: communities of seabirds. And right now, researchers are paying close attention with the arrival of H5 bird flu on Australian shores. We'll find out what's at stake. And living off-grid sounds like a dream for many people. But for farmers in WA, being forced to move to standalone power has left them in the dark. Those stories and more on Australia Wide from 6:30.
1: And then after that, Spence Denny returns on your radio from 7. It's been a pleasure to be with you this afternoon. Thanks for your company. I'll be joining you, as I said, every day this week, filling in for Nat Tentich. A big thank you to Chris Matakarani Fitzpatrick, who has been behind the scenes producing the show and also reading your news headlines. But until we talk again, have a fantastic evening, because right now it is time for the news.
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3: Good evening, Rio Davis with ABC News. Embattled Labor politician Manuel Brown says he's now enrolled in a driver's course, having received 8 speeding fines. Mr. Brown was convicted of driving without due care following a fatal 2009 crash and was caught speeding earlier this year after losing his licence in October. Fronting the media today, the member for Arafura says his 12-year-old and 14-year-old children have also gotten behind the wheel of his personal car while driving on outstations. Mr. Brown says he's now enrolled in a driver course following weeks of scrutiny over his record.
4: I'll be learning, you know, defensive driving and definitely paying more attention. I'm hoping through that course to the road rules more often, especially coming in from remote settings.
3: The federal member representing Alice Springs says $7.5 million to boost tourism in Central Australia will help the industry rebuild following a difficult few years. $5 million will go towards paying for flights to Alice Springs for visitors who spend at least 2 nights there and book at least 1 tourism experience. Marion Scrimger says the remaining $2.5 million will go towards grants for operators to innovate.
5: To assist organisations and businesses like Tourism Central Australia to build their product and to do the marketing that they need to be able to lure those visitors and for them to see the beauty of this country.
3: The Shadow Affairs Foreign Affairs Minister says China's missile test in the Pacific Ocean is unwelcome. Australia was among countries notified by the Chinese government today that a missile test in the Pacific with a dummy warhead would be conducted within 24 hours. State news agency Xinhua is reporting a strategic missile was launched from a submarine and landed in a target area in the Pacific. Echoing the view of the federal government, Shadow Foreign Affairs Minister Ted O'Brien says the coalition wants a region that's peaceful and stable.
6: We share this region. We want it to be a peaceful one. We do not believe that it is welcome or helpful or an act of stability to have missiles sent into our region.
3: Tens of thousands of people have gathered in the squares and streets of Iran's capital, Tehran, to farewell the late Supreme Leader, Ayatollah Ali Khamenei. Eliza Getsy reports.
7: The coffin of Ali Khamenei is rolling slowly through the streets of Tehran as mourners wait to catch a glimpse, waving flags and banners in his honour. As well as a funeral, it's a show of public support for the Iranian government. Talks between the US and Iran about reopening the Strait of Hormuz, rolling back its disputed nuclear program, and reaching a permanent end to the war appear to be on hold until after the burial. But there have been threats from mourners to avenge Khamenei's death. Some carry signs calling for the killing of both US President Donald Trump and Israeli Prime Minister Benjamin Netanyahu.
3: Hundreds of firefighters are battling blazes across Europe, with the continent expected to face another summer heatwave this week. Nick Parmeter reports.
8: Major fires are burning across Europe, with Spain, Portugal and Greece all responding to large blazes. Authorities are urging people in the northern Greek city of Thessaloniki to remain indoors due to toxic smoke from a burning recycling plant engulfed by a forest fire. And now, another large blaze has broken out west of the capital, Athens, prompting a large-scale response. In central Portugal,

0: More than 1,200 firefighters, backed up by nearly 400 vehicles and 15 aircraft, are trying to put out a blaze that began on Thursday that's burned through 12,000 hectares.
1: And there are calls for greater transparency after a US star striker had his one-game ban suspended by FIFA. In the 96-year history of the Men's World Cup, there have been 189 red cards, and only two of those players have not served a one-game ban. One was in Chile in 1962, and the second is for US striker Folarin Balogun this week, after US President Donald Trump reportedly made a phone call to FIFA boss Gianni Infantino, asking him to review it. Sports writer Benita Merciades says there's no chance it was a fair decision.
2: The regulations around the running of the tournament are clear. The regulations around football generally are clear. And there really shouldn't be a case for overturning a red card decision.
1: In the weather for tomorrow, Darwin sunny with a top of 32 degrees. Alice Springs partly cloudy, reaching a top of 17. ABC News.
3: Good evening and welcome to PM. I'm Samantha Donovan, coming to you from the lands of the Wurundjeri people of the Kulin Nation in Melbourne. Tonight, China fires a test missile in the Pacific, just as Australia and Fiji sign a new defence pact. Also at the Royal Commission on Anti-Semitism, social media giant Meta under pressure for its moderating of online hate speech. And Donald Trump gets a red card overturned at the World Cup.
4: If we are allowed to breach the rules in plain sight, what else happens behind the scenes?
3: First this evening, Chinese state media has confirmed that China has conducted a missile test in the Pacific region today. What it's calling a strategic missile was launched from a submarine and landed somewhere in the Pacific Ocean. The Australian government and other countries in the region were alerted to the planned test earlier today. The launch coincided with Australia and Fiji signing a defence treaty in Suva today. Tom Lowry is the ABC's defence and National Security Reporter.
5: Sam, this really took a lot of people by surprise. We've heard from China that it gave some warning to countries around the region, seemingly only a few hours before this test took place. China's PLA Navy has confirmed the test has now taken place around about noon in whatever time zone it was that this test actually happened, somewhere within the Pacific. The Chinese haven't been terribly specific about that. They say, in their words, a strategic missile was launched from a submarine and landed successfully in that target zone. In a statement posted to social media, China's PLA Navy said that this test aligned entirely with international law and international norms. They said it was a routine arrangement of China's annual military training, and it wasn't targeted at any specific country or target. But of course, it has prompted significant concern around the region. This is the second of these kinds of missile tests we've seen from China in the past couple of years. There was a very similar test carried out back in October 2024, which prompted similar concern from Pacific countries, which routinely push back on what they say is militarization of the Pacific.
3: So, Tom, as I mentioned, the Australian government was notified apparently by China that this was coming earlier today. But since the launch of the missile's been confirmed, has there been any reaction from the Australian government?
5: We have heard from the Australian government and other figures around the region as well on what they say risks destabilising the region, these kinds of actions being carried out. New Zealand's Foreign Minister Winston Peters has had some particularly strong language on this, saying this appears to be becoming a recurrent pattern from China here, given this is the second of these kinds of tests, and urging the region to push back on what he says is militarisation of the region and not what the Pacific wants. We've heard from the Shadow Foreign Affairs Minister Ted O'Brien with similar language to Winston Peters as well, pushing back strongly on what he says is unhelpful and unwelcome actions with China, particularly contrasting it with the Oceans of Peace agreement that was signed between Australia and Fiji earlier today. He says that's a real contrast between what Australia wants to see within the Pacific and what China wants to do with the Pacific as well. We have too, of course, heard from the Foreign Minister Penny Wong, who's pushed back really heavily on this, saying this is just a deeply unwelcome action from China. Here's a

0: bit of what she had to say in Fiji earlier today.
1: Australia's been clear that this proposed test is in the context of a rapid military build-up by China, which is lacking in the transparency and reassurance as to intent that the region expects. I would make this point. The Pacific Islands Forum leaders have made clear that they want the Pacific to be an ocean of peace. We believe this test is inconsistent with that objective.
2: The Foreign Minister, Penny Wong, speaking in Fiji today. And Tom, it's certainly a case of interesting timing. What more can you tell us about what's actually in this defence treaty signed today by Australia and Fiji?
0: Look, absolutely fascinating timing, Sam, particularly because it may well be entirely coincidental that just hours before this test was carried out, Australia's Prime Minister, Anthony Albanese, sat down beside Fiji's Prime Minister and signed this new Oceans of Peace agreement, something we weren't expecting to see during the Prime Minister's trip to Fiji, essentially a mutual defence pact with Fiji, elevating the military alliance between Australia and Fiji to the same level as Australia's relationships with the United States, with New Zealand, and recently with Papua New Guinea as well. What this means in practice is that if Fiji or Australia comes under military attack, either side is obliged to respond. That's how this sort of mutual defence pact works. Anthony Albanese says this idea came from Fiji itself. Mr. Albanese was in Fiji to sign a similar but different pact, the Vivali Agreement. The timing, the context, given this Chinese missile test is fascinating. The Fijian Prime Minister Rambuka was asked how he thinks China will respond to the signing of this pact, and he said China should understand this is a relationship, this is an agreement between Australia and China, and not something that necessarily has to interest them at all.
2: Tom Lowry is the ABC's defence and national security reporter. Now to the hearings of the Royal Commission on Anti-Semitism and Social Cohesion in Sydney. Today, the social media giant Meta has been grilled on how it deals with hateful content posted on its platforms, including Facebook. Senior correspondent Barbara Miller has been at the hearing today. Barb, what did the Commission hear about Meta's policies on removing hateful content?
3: Well, there was a significant change, Sam, in January 2025, and Meta changed from using AI to help it proactively identify and remove content to a more reactive model. Now, Mark Zuckerberg, the CEO, said at the time that the company wasn't going to be able to catch as much of the bad stuff. But they said this was important to deal with what they saw as a problem of over-enforcement, so where too many posts were being reduced and therefore free speech was being curbed. So these AI models were retired, except that is for instances of the most serious crimes, including we heard child sexual exploitation or terrorism-related posts. And the company moved to a system where there was community informing, essentially. So it was still possible to notify Meta that there was hateful content on its platforms and ask them to remove it, but the company was no longer going out and seeking that, as it were, in many instances. And Council Assisting Richard Lancaster really pushed Ben Good. He's the Global Director of Core Policy at Meta, and he was appearing from the US, on what that change meant for the identification and possible removal of anti-Semitic content.
4: A plainly anti-Semitic post published about an identified individual would be characterised on this analysis as a less severe policy violation by Meta. Is that right?
5: It would be as distinguished from child sexual abuse or plotting a terrorist attack. It would be treated differently. Yes, it would be subject to different enforcement, reactive enforcement.
2: Ben Good is Meta's Global Director of Core Policy. And Barb, the Commission was shown excerpts, I understand, from an internal Meta document outlining talking points on the policy change. What did that reveal?
3: Yes, this was a document produced by the company in response to a notice from the Royal Commission. We understand the company produced a number of documents in a relatively short space of time. This particular one outlined essentially talking points for staff who were asked questions about this move from proactive

0: to reactive moderation of hateful content. And it said that if they were asked, for example, and these phrases might be distressing to some listeners, why phrases like immigrants are scum were not considered dehumanizing, this document suggested that staff could highlight that it was important to distinguish between offensive speech and content that could lead to actual offline harm. Staff were instructed in that document that while such speech may be offensive to many, it is not Meta's role to police the offensiveness. Now, it's clear from what the Commission's heard and hearing so far that some in the Jewish community here in Australia have been frustrated at trying to get content removed from Meta's platforms, including Facebook and Instagram, and not being successful.
1: And Barb, did you get an impression about how the head of the Royal Commission, Virginia Bell, was receiving some of these arguments, this information from Meta about how they handle hateful posts?
0: I think there were a couple of notable times when Commissioner Bell interjected in the questioning. One was when the Commission had heard that the number of times that Meta acted to remove hateful content had decreased dramatically. We heard 79% decrease on Facebook, 73%, I believe, on Instagram from before when this policy was introduced and then afterwards. So, yes, I think we did get a sense today, Sam, that perhaps Virginia Bell, you know, was really trying to pin him down on this and to have him admit that fewer posts deemed hateful might be removed under this new policy.
1: Our senior correspondent, Barbara Miller. Well, intervention is becoming a hallmark of the second Trump presidency. The latest action isn't on another country as such, though, but at the Soccer World Cup. Mr. Trump has reportedly contacted the head of FIFA, Gianni Infantino, to have a suspension against an American player overturned after he received a red card. That means a star US striker can play in Team USA's match against Belgium tomorrow. Rachel Mealy filed this report.
2: Now that is a painful one for the defender.
3: US striker Follorin Balogun was shown a red card during the US match against Bosnia-Herzegovina. A video review revealed he'd stepped on the foot of his opponent.
4: The fight of the season is red card.
3: In World Cup soccer, a red card means you're sent off right away and you also sit out the next game, but not this time. On social media, Donald Trump wrote, "Thank you to FIFA for doing what was right and reversing a great injustice." Today, Balogun was back on the field training with the US team and didn't speak about his unexpected reversal of fortune. But teammate Christian Pulisic welcomed the news.
5: I just found out on the way over here from the guys. Obviously, for us, it gives us a boost. We're really excited. He's been so good for us this tournament, so to have him for tomorrow is obviously really exciting for us.
3: The US coach, Mauricio Pochettino, says he's happy with the decision, declaring that the US had already suffered 30 minutes of play without their star when the red card was issued in the game.
6: We were punished enough against Bosnia-Herzegovina to play with 10 men.
3: The US is set to play Belgium tomorrow morning, Australian time. Belgian officials say they're astonished by FIFA's decision and say it's in direct contradiction of World Cup regulations. Benita Merciades is a FIFA whistleblower who sits on the advisory board of the Reboot FIFA campaign.
7: When you consider, you know, Donald Trump still doesn't accept the result of the 2020 presidential election, it's hardly a surprise that he won't accept that a referee makes a decision to issue a red card.
3: She says the decision calls into question the integrity of the tournament.
7: And that's part of why we have a campaign to reboot FIFA, because the decision making is quixotic, it's inconsistent, it's based on, appears to be based on what is a strange personal relationship between Trump and the president of FIFA, Gianni Infantino.
3: Dr. Catherine Ordway is a sports integrity expert and a visiting scholar at the University of New South Wales Canberra Business School.
8: If we are allowed to breach the rules in real time, in plain sight, publicly, then what else happens?

0: happens behind the scenes. There's an old Turkish expression that says the fish rots from the head. And I think people should be very, very concerned about what this says about international sport going forward.
1: Elsewhere at the World Cup, Norwegian fans have rowed their Viking boats in celebration of their team's victory over five-time World Cup champions Brazil. Fans in New Jersey praised their star player Erling Haaland, who scored two goals.
2: Haaland is a goal machine. Of course, he scores all the time. He never played a World Cup game without scoring.
1: The man of the moment, Erling Haaland, says even he's finding it hard to believe.
3: I need to pinch myself sometimes in the arm because it's big, you know.
1: Norway will now meet England, who scored a spectacular 3-2 victory over co-host Mexico. Already commentators and fans alike saying it was a match which will go down in history.
4: I went to World Cup in 82. I went to last World Cup. I went to last Euros. It's the best match I've ever been to in my life. We all grew up with the Azteca Stadium. I wanted to come to Azteca Stadium. It's an iconic stadium. And that the game, the atmosphere, the Mexican people, everything was incredible. Just an amazing atmosphere.
5: An England fan having a good time at the World Cup in Mexico. That report from Rachel Mealy. This is PM. I'm Samantha Donovan. You can hear all our programs live or later on ABC Listen. To Iran now, where the funeral procession of the late Supreme Leader Ayatollah Ali Khamenei is underway in Tehran. He was killed in an airstrike at the start of the war in a joint operation by Israel and the United States. The ABC's Asia editor Karishma Vyas is in Tehran.
6: Well, they're quite extraordinary historic scenes. There's just a sea of black that you see on the main artery going through central Tehran. Tens of thousands of people dressed in black, the women in the traditional chadors from head, that cover them from head to foot. There are flags, thousands of them are being waved in the air. Many of them are the Iranian flags, but there's also red flags which symbolize revenge here in Tehran, and that goes to show the anger that people feel towards the assassination of their leader, which was carried out in a joint Israeli-US operation. People are carrying placards with the face of their former Supreme Leader, Ali Khamenei. We've also seen the remains of the Supreme Leader, along with those of his family members who were also killed, is now making its way through the procession very slowly. They're on a large open-air truck. Their coffins are there, and crowds are just surging towards this truck, making it very difficult for it to move. Many of them extending their hand to touch this truck as it's moving past them.
5: Karishma, how would you describe the mood there? It sounds like there's a real desire for revenge against the US and Israel, but great sorrow as well.
6: Yeah, that it is palpable. For the last 2 days, the remains of the Supreme Leader have been lying in state in Tehran's Grand Masala. It's a huge religious complex. And every day, tens of thousands came there to pay their respects. And we saw men and women just openly weeping as they were facing the coffins. Many of them left messages and talk along a wall that was kind of created a perimeter around the coffins. People were absolutely distraught at having lost a leader that had ruled their country with absolute authority for almost 37 years. But, you know, along with that, as you mentioned, there was great anger. When we spoke to people, they really called on revenge against the United States, against Israel for assassinating, you know, somebody that many considered to be their father.
5: Ali Khamenei has been succeeded as Supreme Leader by his son Mojtaba, but he hasn't been seen since those airstrikes earlier in the year. Is there any sign of him at the funeral procession?
6: No, it's been quite a conspicuous absence. We did see the former Supreme Leader's other sons, three of his other sons, attend the funeral ceremony in the religious complex on Sunday. They were very emotional.

0: But we have not seen or heard from Mojtaba Khamenei since he was named the Supreme Leader in March. Now, there are reports that he was with his father when the airstrikes hit their compound on the 28th of February. He has been severely injured, reportedly, but we have not had any sign of him, apart from a few statements he's released since he was named Supreme Leader. And this is fueling a lot of speculation amongst Iranians about whether he is too incapacitated to lead this country at this most critical time.
1: And Karishma, this is a long funeral procession, I understand. What happens next?
0: Well, after today, after the procession today, the remains of the Supreme Leader and his family members make their way to the religious city of Qom. And after that, there are also services planned in neighbouring Iraq, in the cities of Najaf, as well as Karbala, which are Shiite holy cities. And then finally, the remains will make their way back into Iran and will be buried in the city of Mashhad on Thursday.
1: That's the ABC's Asia editor Karishma Vyas reporting from Tehran. Experts are warning people not to touch mysterious man-made objects washed up on beaches after space junk was found onshore in far north Queensland. Metal orbs dubbed space balls were discovered over the weekend, prompting emergency services and the Australian Space Agency to close the area. Kimberly Price has more.
2: Many people go to the beach to collect washed-up shells and coral. One of the last things you'd expect to see is basketball-sized metal balls. But that's exactly what was discovered at Forest Beach, north of Townsville, in far north Queensland. Locals were unsure where the mystery balls came from, but experts say there's a perfectly normal explanation.
3: I can almost certainly promise you it's not little green men, but rather just a piece of debris that us humans have put up there.
2: Dr. Sarah Webb is an astrophysicist from Swinburne University. She says as space exploration increases, more junk is ending up in our atmosphere and returning back to Earth.
3: Currently, we estimate there's 130 million pieces of debris greater than a millimetre orbiting around our Earth, and we currently track 35,000 of them.
2: Point Nemo, in a remote part of the South Pacific Ocean, is a crash site for spacecraft and satellites, and it's estimated there's over 200 satellites that have crashed there and sunk. But Dr. Webb says the space balls that washed up on Forest Beach are likely to have come from a rocket.
3: With so many different launches that we have around the world, it could have come from a myriad of different rocket programs, likely a lower stage of a rocket, so one that would have not burnt up in our atmosphere because it would have disengaged before it reached orbit.
2: The Australian Space Agency is continuing investigations to find out exactly where the metal orbs came from. Sarah Webb says as there's an increasing volume of space junk, people need to be aware of the risks involved in picking up the objects.
3: These space balls tend to be highly pressurised cylindrical or round containers that can contain anything from helium, hydrogen, to even hydrazine, so rocket fuel. And so that's really what the main concern here is whether there's still any gases that are under high pressure that could essentially explode and be very dangerous, or whether there's any gases or fuels that just themselves are quite dangerous if leaking out. You don't want to breathe that in or touch that.
2: For the residents of Forest Beach, it was a strange weekend. Acacia Griffith's home has private beach access, and she was told to evacuate on Friday when the space balls were discovered.
4: So I pretty much just grabbed washing baskets and started loading up the kids' clothes and important documentation to chuck in the car and was like ready to leave. And then the landlord just said to calm down and just wait it out and we'll see what happens.
2: The next day, Acacia Griffiths wanted to know what was going on.
4: We were pretty much told that they had reduced the risk down to a 50 meter radius around the objects, that they tested the objects overnight and they came back like testing negative to flammable, or like a reaction was going to happen, they would explode.
2: Lisa Scobie works at Forest Beach Takeaway and says her father was one of the first people to notice the mysterious objects.
5: My dad took the police down to where they were located so that they could have a look at what had washed up at that point.
2: She says there were some initial concerns about the balls being dangerous.
5: They were a bit away from the township, but, you know, there is housing and stuff not too far.

Nice reporting. Thanks for being with me for PM. I'm Samantha Donovan. The podcast of the full program is available on ABC Listen. And we'll be back at the same time tomorrow. Good night.

0: Good evening, Rio Davis with ABC News. Chinese state media is reporting China has conducted a ballistic missile test in the Pacific Ocean. The Australian government was informed earlier of China's plans for the long-range missile test, along with other nations in the region. Chinese state media outlet Xinhua is reporting the missile was launched from a submarine and carried a dummy warhead. Acting Prime Minister Richard Marles says Australia is concerned by the test.
1: We were informed by China today of its intention to do this test. This is a long-range missile test, and we are very concerned about any actions which undermine the stability, the peace and security of the Pacific.
0: Residents of the Ukrainian capital have experienced another night of deadly air attacks after Russia launched waves of missiles and drones. The BBC's Sarah Rainsford reports from Kyiv. At least 10 people have been killed and more than 40 injured.
2: It was another frightening night for people here in Kyiv as Russia launched cruise and ballistic missiles at the city. There were loud explosions and the boom of Ukraine's air defences in action. And once again, many residents sought shelter underground. The destruction this morning is widespread. Several apartment blocks have been hit, either directly or by falling debris from intercepted drones and missiles. There are dead and injured and people still trapped under the ruins of their homes.
0: An impeachment trial against Philippines Vice President Sara Duterte has begun in the Philippine Senate. Southeast Asia correspondent Tim Swanston reports.
3: Philippines Vice President Sara Duterte was impeached earlier this year on a range of allegations, including misuse of confidential funds, unexplained wealth, bribery and an alleged threat to assassinate the president and his wife. If convicted, Sara Duterte would be removed as vice president and she could be barred from running for higher office. This trial marks a further reversal of fortunes for the Duterte family, with the vice president's father and former president, Rodrigo Duterte, currently in front of The Hague on crimes against humanity charges. This trial is expected to last months and we'll hear from dozens of witnesses. Tim Swanston, ABC News, Manila.
0: Back home, for the third time in just 4 weeks, a major manhunt is underway for a known Mongols bikie associate who's escaped custody in Darwin. Courtney Barrett-Peters reports.
4: Isaac Thompson allegedly ran away while being escorted from an ambulance into Royal Darwin Hospital's emergency department around 8:15 last night. Police say the 26-year-old man was last spotted sprinting along Rocklands Road while handcuffed and only wearing shorts and socks. His escape comes just 4 weeks after patched Mongols bike member Brant Graham made his dash for freedom by jumping from a courthouse dock, sparking a 5-day manhunt. Anyone who sees Thompson is urged to call 000.
0: The Northern Territory's chief veterinarian has urged people bringing poultry to upcoming agricultural shows to take extra precautions due to the outbreak elsewhere of bird flu. The Catherine and Darwin shows later this month normally result in hundreds of prize birds being moved about the top end. But the confirmation of half a dozen cases of H5N1 bird flu in other jurisdictions has prompted NT Chief Vet Sue Fitzpatrick to issue a warning.
5: Ensure if you are taking birds, not to take any sick birds and not to handle or have your birds close to other poultry when they're returning home. Try to keep the particular show exhibition birds isolated from the rest of the flock.
0: And a mostly white humpback whale calf has been spotted off the coast of New South Wales and Queensland, with people encouraged to log any further sightings as it moves further north. Drone footage captured the calf and its mother off the coast of Cabarita Beach on Friday. Then onlookers spotted it about 100 kilometres north at Stradbroke Island on Saturday. CSIRO scientist Dr. Eva Plagani says it's possible it's a very rare whale calf.
6: The leucistic animals, as we call this one, or it's actually what I call a

0: a pied whale. It's the black and white colouring. That's very rare as well. There's only a handful of known whales in the southern hemisphere that have that sort of coloration.
1: In the weather for tomorrow, there's a slight chance of early morning showers about the southeast Tiwi and far northern Daly districts, a slight to medium chance of showers about the Simpson, Tanami, Lassiter and eastern Arnhem districts, mostly sunny elsewhere. That's the latest in ABC News.
2: These birds are really special, they're really interesting, and they deserve attention and they deserve help. They are faced with so many threats, especially with avian flu. It could be getting even worse for a lot of seabirds.
3: The Great Barrier Reef is home to some remarkable wildlife, including significant and rare colonies of seabirds. And right now, researchers are paying close attention with the arrival of H5 bird flu on Australian shores. With further cases being confirmed late last week, surveillance has been increased to monitor its potential spread, as authorities warn the effect on native bird populations could be significant. And living off the grid sounds like a dream for many people, but for farmers in WA, being forced to move to standalone power has left them in the dark.
4: Probably used to get 3-4 power outs a year, and we thought it's going to be great, we'll have Willow power all year round. We've actually had, you know, kids in the bath and the power's dropped out sort of 7 o'clock at night, you know, middle of winter, pitch black. You've got kids screaming in the bathroom.
3: I'm Alex Hyman, and this is Australia Wide. Turtles, whales, sharks, stunning coral, and all sorts of fish. There's a plethora of marine life that calls the Great Barrier Reef home. And there are also plenty of seabirds, including a rare colony of red-tailed tropic birds that is being monitored for the deadly H5 bird flu. Our reporter Grace Whiteside visited the island to find out more.
2: It's a really scary time. So, like, we've been watching bird flu, you know, ravage the rest of the world for the last few years and just waiting for it to come here.
5: Romney Edwards-Francis is a PhD student with the University of the Sunshine Coast. She's visiting Lady Elliot Island, the southernmost coral cay of the Great Barrier Reef, about 80 kilometres from the Bundaberg coastline, to research vulnerable red-tailed tropic birds, including this chick.
6: This is Sir David Attenborough, named by one of the resort staff, Erin, in honour of Sir David's birthday, 100th birthday.
2: If it were to arrive somewhere like this, I mean, it could have a really massive impact on the birds here, and that would just be really devastating to see colonies being affected by that.
5: The researchers are taking blood samples from birds on the island and sharing the data with Biosecurity Queensland as part of national surveillance and response efforts. 4 cases of H5 have been confirmed in Western Australia, 1 in South Australia and 1 in New South Wales.
7: We knew that this was going to happen, and we knew that as soon as the virus got into Antarctica, the risk for Australia dramatically elevated.
5: University of Queensland virology professor Kirsty Short says if the virus becomes embedded in Australia's bird population, it would have major ramifications.
7: So obviously the big concern is poultry, because we have seen overseas that this virus has caused widespread poultry outbreaks. And as soon as there's an outbreak in poultry, that has implications for trade and who will accept poultry products from Australia. So that's really, really significant, and we should not underestimate that. Then there's also knock-on effects on to our native species. And here we shouldn't just think about birds, but we should also think about sea mammals. We've seen they've been decimated in South America upon the arrival of this virus, as well as scavenger species who feed on dead or dying birds. We know from Northern Hemisphere outbreaks that these have become very sick as well. So it has a lot of knock-on effects.
5: Queensland's Acting Chief Biosecurity Officer Fiona Thompson says the state has been preparing for the variant to enter Queensland for the past 2 years.
8: With these current confirmed detections down south, we have further enhanced that surveillance. And so that is through our professional networks, like our veterinarians and our paraprofessionals as well, working closely with our wildlife hospitals, veterinary hospitals.

0: hospitals, and also by asking Queenslanders to report in those sorts of cases.
1: Any sightings of sick or dead birds should be reported to the Emergency Animal Disease Hotline.
0: Really glad to report that the numbers of calls coming through to the Emergency Animal Disease Hotline has dramatically increased. Typically we will see calls of around 5 to 10 calls a week, and that's more broadly for any emergency animal disease or that is suspected. In the last 11 days we've received over 180 calls specific to H5 bird flu concerns that Queenslanders are ringing in for. So that is excellent. That's exactly what we want people to do.
1: Back on Lady Elliot Island, the 12 breeding pairs of the red-tailed tropic birds are providing valuable insights into the threatened species. Romney Edwards-Francis says the island is one of only two sites in Queensland where the birds live.
2: A lot of people come to these islands to see the manta rays and the turtles, and a lot of people don't even know what a tropic bird is. I didn't know before I started this project. And I guess I just want people to know that these birds are really special, they're really interesting, and they deserve attention and they deserve help. They are faced with so many threats, especially with avian flu. It could be getting even worse for a lot of seabirds, and I just want people to know that they're just as special as a manta ray and a turtle.
3: That's researcher Romney Edwards-Francis ending that report from Grace Whiteside.
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3: And you are with me, Alex Hyman. It's great to have your company here on Australia Wide. Let's head west now to Albany in WA. Power lines that supply hundreds of farms in the region are being taken down and replaced with solar panels, batteries and generators. It's part of a project that started in 2016, phasing out ageing power lines. But 10 years on, the standalone power program isn't performing as first hoped, with broken panels and overheating batteries not being maintained by Western Power. For hundreds of customers who have seen their power lines removed, the agency says there's no going back. Reporter Mark Bennett has more.
5: They were designed to be a modern, renewable power solution for farming families plagued by years of electricity grid blackouts. But for Ben Parsons, who farms at Tenterden, about 340 kilometres south of Perth, his system hasn't delivered as promised by Western Power.
6: We thought, yep, great, standalone system, fantastic, you know. We won't have power outs, you know. We probably used to get 3-4 power outs a year, and we thought it's going to be great. We'll have power all year round, and we won't have to worry about it, you know. So we've actually had, you know, kids in the bath, and the power's dropped out sort of 7 o'clock at night, you know, middle of winter, pitch black. You've got kids screaming in the bathroom. They've told me it's not an opt-in, opt-out system. I've tried to fight that. I've emailed them saying we were given the choice of either replacing the poles, which were paid for by my family and the farm, to get the power across to this location. And they've reneged on that. They've said it's not an opt-in, opt-out.
5: Under law, Western Power can change customers over to standalones with no option to retain the power lines. A total of 498 units have been installed in regional WA and 100 in the Shire of Cranbrook alone. The Shire's Chief Executive, Linda Gray, said there's been a lack of community consultation.
7: The initial individuals that contacted us were more about the lack of consultation of biosecurity and property rights, in the fact that the contractors would give no notice and just arrive on their properties and tell them that they were coming off the old grid. There was a lot of angst about that. However, when it boils down to it, the most important thing that the farmers found was that they had no options available to them, and that it was almost like they were picked off individually, so there was little ability to pull together as a group to see if they could retain their spur line.
5: Under WA legislation, Western Power was not required to get consent from the landowner for the changeover. 10 years ago, the then Minister for Energy, Mike Nahan, launched the standalone pilot program. For the Graham family, who farm at South Newdigate, back in 2016,

0: seemed like their grid-supplied power problems were over. Owen Graham says two systems were installed on their property, and initially the concept worked well. But 10 years on, the experience of living off-grid has been frustrating.
1: Maintenance of the standalone systems we've been onto anyone we could within Western Power or any of the management people for the last 3 years with broken panels, and you can see the broken panel here is actually getting hot and burning. It's a bit of a fire hazard, but yeah, and we've just heard nothing, seen nothing. Nobody's, well, they come out and check it and then go away and nothing ever happens. So we'd have 1, 2, 3 panels there, another broken panel there, and that's been like it for 3 years.
2: You remember the time that the then Minister for Energy, Mike Nahan, came out and...
1: Yeah.
2: And as you were having delivery supply problems on the grid.
1: Yeah, well, look, the actual system, like, I actually think the system is, you just got no power outages, the power is more constant. You don't have the white good issue and of burning out with the fluctuating power, burning out all your white goods and stuff like that. Like, it is a very constant power. So as far as that side of it goes, it is a brilliant idea, but it's just ongoing maintenance that's the major drama here.
0: The Giles family, farming further south, closer to Ravensthorpe, were also part of the pilot rollout. But Bernie Giles quickly discovered the hot summer temperatures caused problems with batteries.
3: I would recommend them to anyone, and I have, but as long as they could control the heat in them, yeah. It produces its own heat late in the day, and it cannot get rid of it. If there's no wind, we're almost certain that the power's going to go off.
0: Repeated requests to the utility to fix the issues fell on deaf ears.
3: I thought they'd wake up to it and work it out themselves, but that just hasn't worked out. They just haven't realised or admitted it.
0: The litany of complaints about the systems has finally produced a response. The families will be receiving upgraded units.
3: There is talk on the way that they may be replaced, yeah.
0: Western Power says it has started replacing some of the earlier systems.
4: Mark Bennett with that report.
5: ABC Australia Wide. It was a weekend of beach closures and emergency responses after 6 pieces of suspected space debris washed up on a beach in North Queensland. The small seaside community of Forest Beach near Ingham became ground zero for authorities, and they're warning the regional community to be on alert as more potentially hazardous debris may be found. Liam McNally has more.
6: Acacia Griffiths was at her Forest Beach home with 3 of her children when she was told her family should evacuate immediately due to suspicious objects found within 500 metres of her house.
7: So I pretty much just grabbed washing baskets and started loading up the kids' clothes and important documentation to chuck in the car and was like ready to leave. And then the landlord just said to calm down and just wait it out and we'll see what happens.
8: And then what was it like when you found out it was sort of suspected space debris or space junk? What was your reaction?
7: We do a lot of like driving up and down the beach and see a lot of weird objects like parts off boats, buoys, satellite, bits and pieces up the beach all the time. So to start with, I wasn't looking at it like, it's going to be some chemical or a bomb type threat, because we see stuff all the time. We haven't been up the beach, which is normally like a daily occurrence. We get up and go scour the beach for lures with the kids and stuff like that. So we've avoided the beach this weekend. So it's put us out of our normal routine. But other than that, it hasn't really affected us now.
6: A spokesperson for the Australian Space Agency said the objects had been recovered and were considered to be safe. They said the objects appeared to be pressure vessels from a space launch vehicle. Dr. Brad Tucker is an astrophysicist with the ANU. He said the hazmat suits on the beach aren't overkill.
9: I don't expect the average police officer in Queensland to be able to identify propulsion systems and fuel systems on potential satellites. So if that's the case, then there's a very good reason why they took the precautions they did for hazmat suits and those sorts of things, because of the risk it poses, you know, to people and the environment. And that actually becomes then an even question if it did it leak or if it didn't, if it was slightly intact. But if it leaked, is there leakage into the sand and that sort of thing? And that could create a cleanup cost. The average satellite will have...

0: One, maybe two if you're really large. In fact, a lot of satellites have tiny ones now. So the fact that there's multiple of them means that it's not a single satellite. So it's then even rarer to have multiple satellites come back down. And that could have happened. There could be a case where that's happened. It also could be from the top part of the rocket. So the main body of the rocket does not use this hydrazine. It uses other fuel. But occasionally the top part of a rocket system, the last part that goes into space, can use it. But again, it probably wouldn't have, multiple of them. Again, it could, but that would be rare. Things like Elon Musk's Starlink does not use hydrazine in its satellites, and Starlink are the common cause of space junk re-entering. So there's a lot of trying to figure out exactly who this belongs to, and this is what the space agency is going to have to do. This landing in the ocean and then washing up on shore, it's not exactly clear when it came down or where it came down. So it could have been a week, could have been years. Space junk isn't just a problem coming back down. It's also a problem when it's floating around the Earth uncontrolled and can crash into something, because then that can break apart and create more problems, this cascading effect. And this is a very real issue. People have talked about microplastics in the ocean. This is the space version of that.
1: Locals still have a lot of questions. Lisa Scobie works at Forest Beach Takeaway. Her father was one of the first people who noticed the objects.
2: Oh, we'd all love to know exactly what they are and where they've come from. Is this likely to happen again? Is there definitely no danger? Has it been toxic? Is it in the water? Is it safe? Were the initial sort of questions. And then when things looked like it were, we didn't know what they were, but they didn't look like it was an immediate danger. A little bit of fun was starting to be had from, what are the chances of things falling from space at Forest Beach? It's lucky that, if they're floating around in the water, that they haven't been hit by someone in a boat or something like that. Is there, what does this look like going forward, I guess, to know whether, could this happen again?
3: That's Lisa Scobie at Forest Beach, ending that report from Liam McNally. Let's head to Central Queensland now. And schooling is a given for most of us, but for some students in regional Queensland, there are no teachers to teach them. A teacher shortage at Biloela State High School has led to an athletics carnival being cancelled and subjects being dropped from senior offerings. Reporter Vanessa Jarrett travelled to Biloela to speak with parents who are worried about their children's future.
4: Biloela resident Lucretia Trevithick has put all three of her children through the local state school system. She's been happy with the education her kids received, but that changed this year. Her daughter Zyra was planning to start school in Year 10 this year. That was the plan. But in April, the Biloela State High School Athletics Carnival was cancelled, and that became, what Lucretia says, the catalyst for parents finding out the school was experiencing severe teacher shortages. This led to parents and the local PNC to hold a meeting with the school to find out just what the shortage was impacting.
5: It was brought to our attention in May of this year that the Year 11 cohort currently going through school had collapsed the building and construction and food and nutrition units.
4: 15-year-old daughter Zara wants to pursue a career in engineering, but the situation at the high school casts doubts on that plan, as mum Lucretia explains.
5: And having a child that's in grade 10 and looking to those year 11 and 12 classes and having an idea of a future pathway, it's concerning to think that she could be in the same position next year where she's started a class that will give her a pathway and then having to choose away from that and not having a choice of anything else of where to go or what to do. She has to choose something outside of her interest.
4: The family made a difficult decision to move Zara to local private Christian school for term three. Zara says it wasn't an easy decision to make.
6: Yeah, it's annoying because if there wasn't a teacher shortage, then I wouldn't want to go because I like learning there with my friends. I've already got assessments that they've already started that I have to do over the holidays to catch up to where they are as well.
4: Dan Coxon, Central Queensland organiser at the Queensland Teachers Union, worked in Biloela a decade ago and says for the past 5 years he heard about teacher shortages in the town.
7: This information is nothing new to me. It was interesting that the news of the athletics carnival being cancelled has actually brought this to light in the community. I think that's a testament to the professionals in that school as well, that the community has been made largely unaware of what's going on because a few people have been doing a fantastic job for a long period of time of holding things together.
4: The state government's job website shows there are six vacancies at the Biloela State High School, but local parents estimate this number is much higher, with more teachers expected to leave the school in the future. Parent of four, Adam Burling, made the call earlier

0: this year to move his daughter, who is in year 11, to boarding school 150 kilometres up the road in Rockhampton after they found out she wouldn't be able to do arts and drama subjects this year.
1: So she had knowledge of those subjects that she was keen on doing them, and then they weren't available. Discussions were had about doing them by distance education, but then they wouldn't marry up with their timetable, so it just all became pretty difficult. And really, you want to do what's best for your kids. So, you know, we made that decision, hard decision I call it, because they took it away from her friends, be the, you know, the financial burden that it adds to the family budget.
0: Adam is also the treasurer of the PNC. The group receives reports of enrolments at the school, and within the space of 15 months to May 2026, almost 70 students have left the school. In the last few months, parents have written letters to the education minister and a local member for Callide, Bryson Head, who they have also met with. But Adam says they aren't getting anywhere. Two of his other children go to the school, and he's worried about their future.
1: That's what I'm asking of the government to do here. Is come and take us a bit seriously. Come and fix this problem properly. Don't just give us fluff like we're getting at the moment and these half-baked responses. Be serious about it. Come to the community, fix the problems that are here, and because the kids are our future of our community, and if we're not getting the jobs here, well, they're going to leave. It's a real worry.
0: A solution that has been put forward by the parents and the teachers' union is to change the school's transfer rating from a 3 to a 4 to attract more teachers. Queensland state schools are classified with a rating on the remoteness and location. The higher the rating, the more additional benefits, which can include pay increases, relocation assistance, university debt reduction, and extra annual leave. Here's Lucretia Trevithick again.
2: I've asked for an explanation on how that rating system is currently written and how often it's reviewed, because a town that is reviewed today may be very different in 5 years. So what is that review process? But that's just one section that needs to be looked at and explained. The education department really needs to talk to the teachers and find out what they want, because we're just guessing. The transfer system, reviewing the school's rating, would be a big step in the right direction to making us more desirable.
3: That's Billa Wheeler parent, Lucretia Trevithick, speaking to Vanessa Jarrett. And the Queensland Education Department has told the ABC that some elective subjects have been discontinued while recruitment continues to ensure core subjects are covered. And finally, here on Australia Wide, let's head to Moree in New South Wales. This NAIDOC week, the ABC's This Place project has been exploring the stories behind place names that offer deep cultural and historical connections to country. Terri Ai'ai is historically a place of higher ground and refuge for the Goomburai people in New South Wales. Auntie Polly Cutmore has been spending time here since she was a young girl, running off into the bush and learning about the land and its history.
4: Yama, I'm Polly Cutmore. I'm from Moree. My people are originally from the area where I'm sitting today, and that's Terri Ai'ai. It means higher ground, a place of refuge. Goomburai is our clan group, but it's the Gamilaroi language group. From the top up here all the way down to the plains, we spoke similar language to each other. We could understand each other. We knew who we were. Times of floods, this was higher ground and plenty of food. My mum and my family came out here for one of my uncle's party, you know, and it was brilliant. We loved it. We took off everywhere, you know, wherever there was a track. We found a track to go down, and, you know, we listened to the old people that were telling stories here about, you know, what might have been and what it could have been, and this is what how they were going on. When we were going to go somewhere, you know, and we'd say Yane, we didn't know that it was language from the old people. 1836 was the first time that white man came this way. So there was plenty of places to hide for our people, you know, before agriculture fully took over, because we've got the mountains up the top there, and there was places up there that they could hide. But they knew country, and they knew where to get water and where was their spots where they could hide. My grandfather was a survivor of Waterloo Creek to make sure that we were safe with the colonisation that was coming. Grandfather decided, well, he moved into town to Moree for the safety of the children. When you play with water and you're sitting by the water, it's always like if you're a child again. Remembering what you've seen and what you've got to know, the knowledge of what you've learnt there, you've got to watch out for, you know, leeches, you've got to make sure you're doing stuff there. So, yeah, you're a child again, you know, but with a bit more knowledge. I feel really blessed that I am able to come back here, you know, because my old people, they were here. I feel like that I'm...

0: wherever I step, I'm maybe walking in one of their footsteps, you know, and what they've seen, how it may have changed, you know. And hopefully, you know, that I'm seeing things that they actually seen. Yeah.
1: That's Auntie Polly Cutmore ending that report from the This Place Project for NAIDOC Week. And that's Australia Wide. My name's Alex Hyman. Thanks so much for your company. Cheerio.

0: Good evening, Rio Davis with ABC News. China has defended its test firing of a long-range ballistic missile into the Pacific Ocean. China correspondent Alison Horn has more from Beijing.
1: The missile was launched from a Chinese nuclear-powered submarine into the Pacific around midday local time, carrying a mock warhead. China's state media says the test was a success, with the missile landing in its target zone. Regional nations, including Australia, have criticised the launch, calling it concerning and destabilising. But China's foreign ministry says the test is a routine part of military training and that it complies with international law, adding the test was not aimed at any specific country or target. Alison Horn, ABC News, Beijing.
0: While there are no official statistics on how many people remain trapped under rubble following twin earthquakes in Venezuela, there are more than 30,000 reports of missing people being sent to a website set up by the country's opposition. Venezuelan authorities say the death toll from last month's quakes is now more than 3,300, with more than 16,700 injured. The quake's strength left no time for escape, leaving thousands buried under debris. Roraima Garcia was trapped when her building in La Guaira State collapsed and is now recovering from a broken leg in hospital in Caracas.
2: We had no chance of doing anything. The building collapsed immediately in a matter of seconds. I was trapped for more than 12 hours. During that time, all I thought about was my son and that I had to fight and get out of there to not leave him alone.
0: Back home, Prime Minister Anthony Albanese has apologised for comments he made about Australian pop star Kylie Minogue on a podcast last week. Caitlin Maloney reports.
3: The Prime Minister's office this morning released a statement saying he apologises unequivocally for his response to a game of Shag, Marry or Date on Nikki Osborne's Bush Deep podcast last week. Although Mr Albanese initially refused to answer the question, after being asked again, he replied, "All of the above," in reference to Kylie Minogue. Crossbench MP Zali Steggall and Liberal frontbencher Sarah Henderson have both criticised the Prime Minister, calling his comments inappropriate and disrespectful. Social Services Minister Tanya Plibersek pointed to the government's work towards gender equality.
0: Under pressure, Territory Labor politician Manuel Brown says he's been sometimes claiming a $450 nightly travel allowance when he stays at the Palmerston home he owns. Jack Hislop reports.
4: Manuel Brown held a press conference today to answer questions about the speeding offences that have recently put him in the spotlight. But he also revealed he has been claiming an allowance politicians based outside of Darwin are entitled to when they stay in the NT capital. The member for Arafura is based in Jabiru, but stays at his Palmerston home about half the time and is claiming the allowance. He also says his electorate officer used his taxpayer-funded car for personal use over a three-month period when Mr Brown's licence was suspended last year.
0: Tourism operators hope a new offer of free flights for visitors to Alice Springs, as well as new grants for tourism businesses, will supercharge the industry in Central Australia. The region's tourism body has announced a $5 million fund to finance trips to Alice Springs, as long as visitors stay for at least two nights and book at least one tourism experience. CEO of Tourism Central Australia, Daniel Rochford, says a further $2.5 million will fund grants for operators with new ideas.
5: I've not met a tourism operator yet that doesn't have some interesting new idea in their top drawer, and this fund has been able to allow those operators to get that idea out and have it funded.
0: And a 10-man England side has held on to beat Mexico 3-2 in their FIFA World Cup round of 16 clash in Mexico City. A Jude Bellingham brace and a Harry Kane penalty were enough to send the Three Lions through to the quarterfinals in front of more than 80,000 spectators. England coach Thomas Tuchel has told SBS the team will need some time to recover from the performance.
6: We need to take this in. This is Azteca. It's Mexico. It's a crazy, crazy game. We left everything out there, every single one of us. So they need to take this in and, now it's full steam ahead.
0: England's next opponent is Norway, which knocked out Brazil with a 2-1 win in New Jersey. In the weather for tomorrow, Darwin sunny with a top of 32 degrees. Alice Springs is partly cloudy, reaching a top of 17. ABC News.
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9: What an absolutely perfect night. Look at Brymal Park Lake. It is a mirror. In fact, when I went through night visions on Saturday night, it was so clear and calm. The lake adjacent to the restaurant, the red illuminated tree, looked as if it was going to the bottom of a bottomless lake. It was truly, truly stunning. Shortly, we're going to speak to Rachel Azzopardi and Lee Cumberledge, who are co-founders and creative directors of Illuminate. This event here tonight, this is the first time this event has been part of the Illuminate agenda, for want of a better word, and I got a feeling it's going to be an ongoing one because it's going well so far. There's, as I said, there's 800 dogs who are registered for this walk tonight, and it just could not be a better night. It's cool, that's true, but it's winter, and that's the idea of Illuminate, is it's something that you can do in winter. Mind you, I'm sure that there was a level of anxiety with Lee and Rachel when the rain was pouring down last week, because it wasn't good. So look, ahead of talking to them, I managed to go for a walk through Night Visions on Saturday night. So you walk in and the first thing you encounter are these amazing images of faces in the trees, and they move and they take you by surprise, and they're incredible. And what's even more amazing about them is as you walk past them, the images disappear. So it's kind of like the tree has its own life. It is really, truly beautiful. But then as you walk through over the bridge and past the reflective pool near the restaurant, you come to some really other special spots. So let's take up what I experience from that point on.
10: Walking into Urban Echoes, which is like a laser light show you've never seen before, because the mist that's going through the lights is creating this extraordinary ethereal theme. And the people who are silhouetted by the light, it's almost as if there's some sort of UFO about to embark on its landing on this incredible planet. This is really special. I love this. Dramatic scene changes are quite incredible, with these piercing jets of light cut through the air. Wow. So the Avenue of Ficus keeps changing colour to various blues, with laser light streaming across. And then you head into this amazing illuminated tunnel. Believe it or not, this is the sound inside the Bicentennial Conservatorium. And I can 100% guarantee you have never seen it in this guise before. The way the density of the plants is enhanced by this almost green flames that are dancing through the foliage. And then in the distance,

0: laser shooting out from all directions, kind of like a green star of Bethlehem drawing you toward it. All you want to do is soak it up. Beautiful.
1: Near the entrance to the Museum of Economic Botany is a line of pine trees, and it's used to full effect for a display called First Light. And the music and the light work in harmony. It's also a spot where a lot of people seem to be stopping to just gather in awe and just take in what's being offered, just trying to determine what's going to happen next. It is, in many ways, hypnotic, but also hard to take yourself away from. See, we're going through a period of this red glowing now, which would be last light. Thus, I'm assuming the concept here is that we are going through sun up to sun down. So that's just part of my experience walking through night visions on Saturday night, which, by the way, was a perfect night. There was not a breath of air, and there was some natural mist, but also some fog being generated, which is obviously important for the laser show as well. And so with me now, Lee Cumberledge and Rachel Azzopardi, who are co-founders and creative directors of this amazing winter event. Hello, Lee. Hello, Rachel. Nice to see you again.
2: Hello.
1: Thank you for coming in. So the City Lights is probably the big draw card, isn't it?
3: Absolutely.
1: The night lights, I mean, the night vision.
3: Yeah, that's right. The free program, yeah. City Lights. It's absolutely at the centre of the Illuminate program. Really important for us in terms of offering something for everybody to come into the city.
1: Yes.
3: Some 40 installations throughout North Terrace, Rundle Street, of course. We've got installations and lighting in Rundle Street together with the performances of the Birdmen, which started on the weekend, and they'll be performing up and down Rundle Street, and also in front of the Art Gallery of South Australia for the next few weeks to the 19th, and now here for the first time where we're sitting in Rummel Park.
1: Yeah.
3: That's a new thing for City Lights, but we've got the beautiful swans on the lake performing as we speak, and we've got the Neon Dog Park. We've got the new kiosk is open and doing an amazing kind of trade down there at the moment, as well as the Nocturne installation here as well. So great to expand the City Lights program this year for the first time into the parklands.
1: How nervous were you when we had that torrential rain last week?
2: Yeah, we're a little bit concerned, I have to say. we were checking the weather hourly, I was anyway.
1: Yeah.
2: But, we would see that it was going to pass, and we're just lucky that it did. And it's become, what a beautiful night tonight.
1: Yeah, yeah. You know, there's a lot of talk at the moment about how arts events are a challenge because people have only got a certain amount of disposable income. We know there's been a couple of performances, particularly in Sydney, which have been cut short because ticket sales weren't up to expectations and things like that. As a director of an event like this, you have to be pretty confident that, you're going to be in a situation where you can break even, aren't you?
3: Yeah, look, I think, it is a concern, I suppose, but I think, Rachel and I have very deliberately from the outset of Illuminate wanted to make sure that everybody can access the program. That's why there's such a big free program. We do have some very important support from the Government of South Australia through the Tourism Commission, and that really helps us, be able to offer a free program. But as you say, we do have a ticketed program. We do try very hard to keep those ticket prices as accessible as possible. We do have a Super Saver Tuesday program for Night Visions next Tuesday,
1: okay,
3: where all tickets are discounted. The weekday sessions are a little bit cheaper. So we've tried to do things that, that's the same for augmented games as well, actually. So we've tried to do these things that just allow people a few options to be able to access those ticketed programs. But, it's also very important, I think, that

0: people come out and support those ticketed programs as well, because it is a big part of what we do. It's very important for us to be able to sell those tickets, to be able to keep offering these experiences every year as a not-for-profit foundation that we are. So yeah, we will keep doing that. We'll keep taking those creative risks and, you know, just hope that people keep coming out and enjoying the program as they have been again this year.
1: That's a good term, creative risks. And you have taken a few this year, haven't you? I mean, who knows, you know, whether people are going to embrace this dog walk.
2: Absolutely.
1: Who knew?
2: Yeah, who knew? But, I mean, wow, how the overwhelming response has been great. And it's really exciting to see. And that's what we do. It's a creative risk. But, you know, if you don't, then life would be boring, wouldn't it?
1: Exactly, yeah. Now, Rach, you've kept your dog very much in check over there at the moment. You've done the walk. You did the early one with me, didn't you?
2: Yeah, absolutely.
1: Yeah. So did you do the whole thing?
2: Round down to Government House. Yeah. And, you know, how lucky are we? Like, the governor's, you know, let puppy dogs come into her front lawn.
1: Yeah.
2: So, yeah, no, it's good.
1: And
2: so,
1: it looks amazing. When I saw that on Saturday night, I don't know how choreographed that is, you know, because it looks very impromptu. It's kind of like a jazz version of a light show to me.
2: On Government House,
1: yes,
2: our projection, yeah. Miguel Chevalier, a beautiful French artist who is our luminary artist in residence, and he actually, we couldn't go in with the dogs tonight, but Bonython Hall has a fantastic mosaic on the floor, projection floor, that you can go in and play with. So, you know, that's something that's open every night for City Lights. So he did two works in our City Lights program, and then he has a beautiful ticketed experience called Digital Abyss at Isla as well. So, yeah, it is very. It isn't as organic as it looks. I mean, it is all programmed. But he's such an incredible artist. He makes it look so easy and natural.
1: I agree. I agree. Now, what's your dog's name?
2: This is Rufus.
1: Rufus is a...
2: He's a spoodle.
1: Okay.
2: Yeah, he's 20 months old, and he's having a fun night. I think he's going to sleep well tonight.
1: Yes, I think so. I think a lot of dogs will sleep well tonight, that's for sure, yeah. Have you done the food concept previously? You have to help me out here. With the convention centre. Have you done that previously?
0: No, that's a new program. It's part of... the food program, it's an immersive experience. You sit at a table that transports you to different parts of our beautiful coastline, and the food is designed to match from various parts of South Australia. And we've got a few different immersive food or dining experiences in the program. But we also have our wonderful Illuminate Host program, where we hand-pick some of the best food and drink offerings around the city. And they've all got those amazing neon Illuminate Host signs in their window, which you'll see around town too. So, you know, Illuminate is also very much about supporting those local businesses.
1: Yes.
0: At what is otherwise a very quiet time of year.
1: Well, I was in town on Saturday night, as I said, and it was busy. And I saw the guys walking around as the birds.
2: Yes.
1: And they're a bit intimidating.
0: Yeah, they're a bit strange.
1: Yeah, they are.
0: But quite beautiful as well.
1: Yeah, stunning. And also the skill of those guys on stilts.
2: For 45 minutes.
1: For 45 minutes. How do they do that?
2: I don't know. They're fit.
0: They're very fit.
1: Yeah. Yeah.
0: Good core strength, I think.
1: I think so. I don't know how I'd go. What about the music aspect to it as well? Because, I mean, that's what we highlighted with the walk through Botanic Gardens, is the music in there. But that's not the only arena where music and light are being put together, is it?
0: No, that's right. Our music program kicks off this Friday, actually, with Unsound, which is an experimental and international music program across Line Arts Factory, Hindley Street Music Hall, and then Ancient World as well. So it's a really eclectic program across those venues over those two nights. Everything from, experimental synth-focused Suzanne Ciani, an actress from the UK, to club music in the Ancient World Club in off Hindley Street as well. So, you know, it is really a fantastic kind of opportunity to come and see some of the artists that are really pushing the boundaries of music and technology, within that program. So, and then we have Supersonic on the final weekend on the 18th as well, which is a really amazing celebration of electronic music, a big party at Hindley Street Music Hall that'll run for about 5 hours from 8 p.m. that night with a lineup of some of the country's best electronic producers and DJs.
1: Really?

0: and Skin on Skin playing as well, who's a fantastic international DJ who grew up in Australia, actually, Sudanese-Australian DJ who's now, you know, playing some of the biggest festival and club shows across across Europe and North America with other artists like Fred again, and, you know, he's collaborated with some of the biggest names in electronic music now, so can't wait to host him on that Saturday night and see what he's got to offer.
1: Look, if you need to know any further details of any of these events that we're discussing at the moment, and we'll go into further detail as the evening progresses as well, but the website is very user-friendly, I have to say, so you just go to... type Illuminate into a search engine and it'll come up with Illuminate Adelaide and all the free events, the ticketed events, it's all there and all ready to go. What I didn't fully appreciate until we spoke last year is just how international this event is, just how much international presence there is here at this event. You want to comment on that, Rachel?
2: Yeah, look, it's important for Lee and I when we put, you know, we curate this wonderful event to really showcase the world. You know, we've got Moment Factory from Canada at Augmented Games down at Ridley, and that's an absolutely Australian first. So I suppose we also work with local and national artists, but it's really important for us to have Australian first and to bring international artists to, you know, Australia for us to enjoy South Australia. We have, you know, Miguel from Paris. We have the Birds are from Netherlands. Mm. We have, yeah. So it's just really important that we showcase the best from right here and all around the world.
1: Have there been any logistics issues with infrastructure coming into Australia? Particularly what's going on in the Middle East at the moment, yeah. Of course, yeah.
0: Yes, not so much because of what's happening in the Middle East, but certainly, you know, the freight is always a bit of a nervous thing these days. You know, the shipping always keeps us on edge until we know things have landed on time. We did have a bit of a concern around the swans arriving quite late and having to go through quarantine, so they arrived. But you know, it's fantastic to see them out there now,
1: yeah.
0: Performing, because they did end up arriving and we got them ready very
1: quickly.
0: Where
1: did they come from?
0: They're from Germany.
1: Are they really?
0: Yeah.
1: They're amazing. They're so lifelike, aren't they?
2: I know, they're robotic,
1: yeah.
2: And they look lifelike, don't they? And they, especially when they're white, when they change colour, you realise maybe they aren't real.
1: Yes. Yeah.
2: But until that point, yeah, so they're all computer programmed, and then they synchronise swim to the soundtrack. They're beautiful.
1: So they are actually programmed to work in harmony with each other,
2: are they? Yeah, they absolutely are.
1: And I just love the way they're silhouetted by those illuminated deciduous trees in the background. It's beautiful, isn't it?
2: Yeah, it's just a Rymal Lake is just such a perfect spot for them. We actually saw them in Berlin and we were trying to work out where in Adelaide that they would really, you know, suit the best. So, yeah, we're so excited. They're just such a beautiful installation.
1: Okay, so are they like a permanent part of Illuminate this year, even when there's no pause walk on?
2: Yes, they are.
1: Okay.
2: So they're part of our City Lights program. So the Neon Dog Park and our beautiful nocturnal animals and our swans will be here every night until the 19th of July.
1: Have you started planning for next year yet?
2: We have.
0: We have, actually. Yeah, it does take more than a year to put the program together. So we haven't locked anything in, but we do have a list of things already. And once we finish on the 19th, have a bit of a rest, we'll be back at it pretty quickly. So
1: yeah.
0: It comes around so quick.
1: Well, I hope you get another, how many days is it? 13 more days like
2: yes.
1: this.
2: Oh, perfect.
0: Yes,
2: especially
0: please.
2: To be in the Botanic Gardens for
1: yeah.
2: Night Visions, as you said.
1: Yeah.
2: It is a very, very special event.
1: Well, tonight would be lovely over there.
2: Yes.
1: Tonight
2: yep.
1: would be just lovely, yeah. Well, Lee and Rachel, thank you. Thank you for having us here again, by the way.
2: Oh, thank you.
0: You're
2: for
0: welcome.
2: Being
0: Thanks for having us on the show.
1: When someone told us that there was going to be dogs involved, well, how much convincing do you reckon that took for me? Not a lot at all. Thank you so much for coming over.
2: Thank you.
1: Lee Cumberledge and Rachel Azzopardi, who are creative directors and co-founders of this amazing event, Illuminate, which is a really special thing that happens during the winter months here in Adelaide, here on 891 ABC Adelaide, South Australia, Broken Hill, 24 past 7.
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0: That is the Bangles and another manic Monday, and it does feel a bit manic here. Now, this gentleman here has impeccable taste in beanies because we have matching beanies. I'm sorry, what was your name?
1: Ken.
0: Ken. That's the old incarnation of the beanie. And the new one...
2: Jersey
0: gave it to you, did he?
1: Yeah.
0: This is the new one, which we're giving away from next week, so you need to upgrade.
1: Oh, that's an upgrade, yes.
0: Now, you have three Irish wolfhounds.
1: We have two Scottish deerhounds.
0: Oh, they're Scottish deerhounds, are they?
1: This is an Irish wolfhound, Great Dane Cross.
0: And he's a leaner as well.
1: Yeah, they all are. They all lean.
0: They all lean, yeah.
1: All these hounds lean on you, yes.
0: So are they all yours?
1: Yes, yes.
0: Why?
1: We've had 10 or 12 of them, so we just keep getting them over and over.
0: Yeah. Tell me about their personality, because...
1: They're really laid back.
0: Yeah, they're pretty cash, aren't they? But it would be easy to imagine how people might be intimidated by them because of their size.
1: Well, we hope so. But they have a 3,000 square metre garden to run around in, so they, when they're outside, they're manic, and then as soon as they hit the house, they're just chilled, calmed down. Yeah, they're really great pets.
0: What's the food bill like?
1: It's not bad. When they're growing, when they were pups, they eat heaps. But once they get to this sort of size, they're pretty much like any other largest dog. Yeah.
0: How do they get on with other dogs?
1: Really well. Yeah, they're really good.
0: How do you reckon they'd get on with my corgi?
1: I think they get on fine.
0: Now tell me their names.
1: They're very good natured. They love love people, love dogs. Yeah.
0: So tell me their names.
1: This is Odin.
0: Odin.
1: That's Alison, the girl.
0: Yeah.
1: And this is Macintosh.
0: Macintosh. So you've gone with a Norse god.
1: He came with a name.
0: Ah.
1: Yeah. We rescued him from down in Kaipo Forest. So.
0: Hang on. You rescued a.
1: Yeah.
0: A Irish wolfhound cross Great Dane from Kaipo Forest.
1: He was on Gumtree.
0: Oh, he's chained there?
1: They just wanted to get rid of him. They needed the money.
0: Oh, I'm sorry. The trading platform.

0: I said, well, you had a wolfhound once before. They're fine. Yeah. And he says, why? Because he says, there's one on Gumtree. So that, here he is.
1: Okay, well.
0: And he was 7 months old at the time.
1: Well, Odin's a very lucky.
0: Yeah, he's a beautiful boy.
1: Beautiful boy, aren't you, hey? Have you done the walk yet?
0: No, we just got here and registered and we're about to head off.
1: All right, well, enjoy.
0: We will.
1: Okay, take care. Thanks for popping over and saying hello. Oh, there's a bit of conflict over there. Actually, I'm. You know what? I'm actually quite surprised that... I'm sorry, what's your name?
2: Andrea.
1: I'm quite surprised there haven't been more little scuffles, but the dogs have been very well behaved.
2: Yeah, we normally go on the RSPCA walks and there's not usually... Nothing happens.
1: No. And so we're about to talk to the...
2: Have a go at... They just sort of... bark at ours.
1: Yeah. Only because they want to have legs that long.
2: Yeah. So do I.
1: Yeah, me too. Okay. Enjoy the walk. See you guys. See you, Odin. You are stunning, aren't you? Gosh, he is just beautiful. You're listening to 891 ABC Adelaide, South Australia and Broken Hill. My name is Spence Denny and we are live. I'm just going to take this thing out of my back pocket so I can sit down and talk with Marcus, who's with the RSPCA. Oh, this is where I groan in cold weather. I'm sorry, Marcus.
3: Fair enough as well.
1: Yeah. Put my glasses on. So Marcus Gehrig, who is no relation to the former St Kilda full forward.
3: No, sure you, not at all.
1: I'm sure you don't get sick of that.
3: They used to call me the G-Trans school, so... Yeah.
1: CEO of the RSPCA here in South Australia. What a great event.
3: Incredible.
1: So did you expect it to be this popular?
3: Well, look, it's the first year that we're doing it, and we were hopeful. But to see so many people here with their dogs is quite incredible.
1: Yeah. So you made that difficult decision last year to park. I'm going to put it that way because
3: yes.
1: I don't want to, you know, completely cancel it because I'm hoping it comes back one day.
3: Yes.
1: To park the Million Paws Walk, which is a fantastic event.
3: It is an incredible event.
1: Is this... is this like a replacement for that?
3: Sort of. I mean, it came about through some discussions with the organisers of Illuminate, and there was an opportunity, and so we kind of grabbed it and thought there was a bit of a gap, given that we had to postpone Million Paws Walk for a little while. And so, you know, here we are, and it's a great night and beautiful weather. It's a bit cold, but it's not raining, so it's even better.
1: No. And we expect it to be cold.
3: Yes, absolutely. Yeah.
1: And dogs have an advantage because they have coats.
3: Yeah, that's right. Exactly.
1: I've got my flanny on, I'm hoping my wife hasn't stolen my coat, although I've got a bad feeling about that. I'll be putting that on at some stage. So, what was the reason, Marcus, behind having to postpone the Million Paws Walk? What was the straw that broke that camel's back for the moment?
3: Yeah, well, it was a national event and had been running for 30-odd years. And, you know, in its day was really popular and, you know, it's a fundraising event at the end of the day. And when we reviewed it nationally, some states were actually losing money out of the event because it takes a lot of effort to put on a large event like that and a lot of coordination. And we felt like maybe it needed a bit of a break. Bit of a pause, and then at some point we could relook at it and reinvigorate it. But for now, I think an event like this is even better.
1: Yeah, South Australia was doing okay though, wasn't it?
3: We were. But you know, I guess that's part of the thing being a part of a federation across Australia. We kind of have to work together, and sometimes we win and sometimes we lose.
1: Yeah. It's actually quite coincidental that we're talking to you now because I completely got my wires crossed when we're talking about how he got his Irish Wolfhound from Gumtree, because I had this image of it being tied to a Gumtree, which is something I have actually experienced.
3: Yeah.
1: And I'm sure this is where the RSPCA comes into play, because
3: absolutely.
1: I have certainly seen dogs that are tied to fence posts and things like that, and that are there all day, and the owner just comes and, you know, feeds them to keep people away.
3: Yes, and that's
1: what's the legality behind that?
3: Well, look, you know, the Animal Welfare Act is pretty clear that you've got to provide adequate food, shelter, water for your animal, and you know, we do from time to time get called out to people's homes where the dog is tied to the washing line out the back with no shelter, and it's a hot day or it's, you know, storming with rain, and that definitely isn't appropriate for an animal to be in the elements. And so, you know, our role is to enforce the Animal Welfare Act, and you know, where we have to, we'll do that.
1: Yeah, and that's obviously your main role, isn't it?
3: Well, it's part of the big picture, which is about preventing cruelty. And what we're seeing, you know, every year, unfortunately, is cruelty is increasing by about 8% year on year for a whole range of complex reasons. And, you know, a big part of our role is also to educate.

0: That, you know, there's a certain way of looking after these beautiful animals and caring for them, and providing nutrition and you know, mental health and mental well-being and all that sort of great stuff. And that's sort of our role as well, as you know, the whole picture.
1: Do you have adequate resources?
0: Oh, look, you know, I think any organisation that is in that sort of welfare space could always do with more resources, and we certainly want to expand our community outreach programs and a whole range of activity that you know, is designed to keep people with their animals, because we're you know, cost of living at the moment is really we're finding a lot of people calling us needing to surrender their animals because they've just can't afford to look after them, and so certainly there's more to be done.
1: Is that post-COVID? Because the adoption of dogs and other animals during COVID went through the roof, didn't it?
0: It sure did.
1: And so is reality starting to hit home for some people?
0: Yeah, look, I think during COVID we had a situation where we actually didn't have any animals, well, any dogs in particular, because people were adopting them left, right and centre. I think what we're finding now post-COVID is that during the COVID period people started breeding at home, and now that we're, you know, well past that and people are still breeding, and you know, the economic climate isn't necessarily the best for buying animals.
1: No.
0: We're finding people are getting stuck with litters of animals, and then they're getting in trouble.
1: I guess that is partly because during COVID, the price of buying a puppy exploded.
0: Yes, it did.
1: It really did. It wasn't difficult to pay somewhere between $5,000 and $10,000, depending on the breed of dog.
0: Yeah, absolutely. Yeah.
1: And so that's where it is potentially attractive for someone to think about breeding.
0: That's right. And the reality is caring for large volumes of animals, let alone your own, you know, individual animal, it's really expensive. And, you know, you've got to look after, you know, there's veterinary treatment, there's food, you know, there's the exercise of the animals and making sure that they've got the balance right. And people get caught out.
1: Yeah, yeah. I'd like to think that the message is pretty clear now, because there's been a lot of awareness around this, that a pet is not an appropriate gift.
0: That's right.
1: And that you have to be abundantly clear of the responsibilities that owning a dog or cat or budgie or whatever takes
0: absolutely.
1: In. You have to be very, very clear.
0: Yes.
1: On what the responsibilities are. And I think, well, please correct me if I'm wrong, but I think we've reached a stage now where there's greater awareness of that, is there not?
0: Look, there is, but I think there's still a lot of work to be done. There are certainly pockets of people that they purchase an animal because of the emotion that comes with that and the joy that comes with that initially, but then there's the long-term requirements of veterinary treatment and care of that animal, and sometimes people get caught out.
1: Mm. Can I ask you about thoroughbreds and greyhounds?
0: Yes.
1: And the stance that the RSPCA has. We know there's been an inquiry into greyhound racing.
0: Yes.
1: In South Australia. What is the position of the RSPCA on greyhound racing?
0: Yeah, well, I guess that we've had a long history with the industry and attempting to work with the industry over, you know, over a decade. And you know, many of your listeners would know about 3 years ago there was a range of, you know, horrific incidences of live baiting and the beating of greyhounds by some, you know, trainers.
1: Mm-hmm.
0: That launched an inquiry, which led to the Ashton report, and the government gave the industry 2 years to you know, get really work out the back of house. That 2 years finalises tomorrow at midnight, and then the greyhound racing reform inspector will write his report and present that to the government to review whether they will either continue the industry or phase it out. And we think that there's enough evidence to show that the industry and the sport, unfortunately, is quite cruel in terms of the injury rate, and the death rate on track is unacceptable. And so we've made a stance to now call for a phase out.
1: Yeah, and so you contributed to that inquiry?
0: Absolutely. Yeah. The RSPCA provided a lot of evidence and supporting information to the Ashton report to add to the 87 recommendations that the government's accepted.
1: Right. And look, and I guess it's going to come down also, which is often the case, to economics, because the industry does employ a lot of people.
0: Well, that's what people will tell you, although there's only 6% of the industry actually require the industry to be alive to sustain themselves, whereas a lot of people that partake in the industry are either a family group or it's a hobby for them. So we would argue that that it's a less of an economic impact than you would think.
1: Mm. You have to excuse me using my... I'm not putting my glasses on at the moment because they catch on my headphones. So I'm just holding my glasses up to have a look at my screen every now and then. It's 20 to 8 and we are talking with Marcus Gehrig, who is the CEO of the RSPCA in South Australia. So that's greyhounds. We know there was some significant changes to jumps racing.
0: Yes, about a year ago.
1: Is thoroughbred racing also in the crosshairs or not?
0: Well, no. I mean, I think any sport that uses an animal needs to be scrutinised really, really carefully. And so certainly, we have, there's some issues with thoroughbred racing as well, but certainly not to the extent that we have in greyhound racing. But certainly, we keep a watchful eye with the industry and what they're doing. What we see in the thoroughbred racing space is when horses are, finishing their career, where do they go?
1: Mm-hmm.
0: And, we've had some cases where they've gone to horse sanctuaries that then turn into hoarding cases. Then suddenly there's 100 horses in owned by one person that can't afford to look after them adequately. So there's some issues there, but certainly not as much as what we see in greyhound racing.
1: Yeah, and clearly that Four Corners story about that abattoir in Queensland raised a lot of concerns about what was happening with thoroughbreds who basically outworn their use.
0: Correct, yes.
1: As racing horses. But I think the message that came out of that is that that clearly trainers and owners really do love their animals.
0: Absolutely.
1: Love their thoroughbreds.
0: We see that.
1: But then that's the challenge is once they're past their sort of racing life is where they go. And I know for trainers and owners who I've spoken to before, they want to make sure that they get a very comfortable life once they finish racing. Not always possible, though, is it?
0: Well, this is what we're always asking for is transparency and understanding what the full life of an animal has within the sporting the time that they're
1: is that transparency not there now?
0: Not to the extent that we would like to see it. Certainly not in the greyhound racing sector. We don't have any real visibility on the animals and where they're going and whether they're if there's a litter of puppies that are raced, well, where do the ones go that they don't make it to the track?
1: Yeah.
0: Then there's no transparency around that.
1: Ah, okay.
0: And we've seen it in other countries where, there's been a phase-out called because there's a huge amount of animals that are basically killed because they're not useful.
1: Yeah, because it is being phased out in New Zealand, isn't it?
0: It is.
1: Mm. What's the deadline there? When are they...
0: I think it's been done. I think it's
1: really? There's no more greyhound racing in New Zealand now?
0: I think the end of this month, I believe, is the end of the...
1: Really?
0: Yeah.
1: Gosh. What became of all those greyhounds that were racing? I know there was a couple of significant trainers. There was a woman named Lisa Cole, I think her name was, in New Zealand. And there was sometimes when you saw greyhound racing that she would have 7 of the 8 starters in there. So she must have had a huge number of greyhounds.
0: Yeah, we've heard of trainers that have up to 500 greyhounds on a property or within their group. And that is a worry. And I think in New Zealand, the SPCA in New Zealand has got a very close eye on how that was phased out and, working with trainers to rehome a lot of the greyhounds. But I think there's still some problems with transparency there as well.
1: I love greyhounds. Such good
0: dogs. Beautiful dogs.
1: They're such good
0: dogs.
1: And they spend 21 hours of the day asleep. which is really quite hard to imagine, isn't it? Because they just seem so active dogs.
0: Absolutely.
1: But they go and then they stop. And when they stop, they stop. That's all there is to it. Look at this. It's a Marmaduke. It's a Great Dane over here now, getting its green collar as well.
0: Beautiful.
1: Yeah, beautiful. And 800 dogs, is that right, registered for tonight?
0: Yeah, I think it's getting close to 1,000. I think they've just ticked over the 900 mark from what I've heard recently. So it's an incredible turnout for the first time that we're doing this.
1: Yeah. Well, and I hope you make some money out of it.
0: Yes, me too.
1: Yeah. So thank you, Marcus. Thank you for coming over.
0: No, thank you for having me.
1: And, we'll catch up again at some stage in the not-too-distant future, I hope. Marcus Gehrig, who is the CEO of RSPCA in South Australia. Now, I've got a note here saying New Zealand greyhound racing ban comes into effect from the 1st of August. So there you go. From the 1st of August is when New Zealand stops greyhound racing. And, of course, August 1st is also the horse's birthday. You are listening to 891 ABC Adelaide, South Australia, and Broken Hill. It is

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0: Spence Denny is my name. We are live from Rymal Park tonight for Illuminate Pause Walk. This is the first time I've done this, and the cold air is really starting to descend on Rymal Park, so I'm about to put my gloves on. And after that, we're going to speak with Nick Martin, who is a pet butcher. That means he makes meat and stuff for dogs and animals and stuff like that. But I've been looking for, I haven't heard this song. I don't know if you have yet. But I'm a big fan of Keith Urban, and I'm a huge fan of Michael McDonald, who, of course, was the lead vocalist with the Doobie Brothers. Also did a fantastic song called On My Own with, I can't remember who it was. Who was that? Anyway, someone will tell me. But this is a combination of Keith Urban and Michael McDonald, a song called We Go Back.

0: That is the first time I've heard that song, and I like it. That's Keith Urban and Michael McDonald, a song called We Go Back. Via text, Carolyn says, love this song. And I must admit, that is a really lovely combination. And Deb from Warradale says, hey, Spence, I really like the song by Keith and Michael McDonald. It is a really good combination. Who did On My Own with Michael McDonald? I'm trying to think. Oh, it was... Oh, it's going to come to me. Patti LaBelle. That's who it was. And I got a feeling Patti LaBelle is touring Australia at some stage in the not-too-distant future. In fact, weren't we going to try and chase Patti LaBelle, Paul? Or have we missed that? It might be the other Goff. Might be the other Paul. You know, your name has to be Paul to work on this program. So that's the laughter of Nick Martin, who is a pet butcher with his beautiful dog, Frank. Hello, Frank. Oh, sorry, I mean Nick.
1: G'day, Spence. How are you, mate? Nice to be here.
0: No, thank you for coming over. Tell me about Frank.
1: Oh, Frank's a 17-month-old French bulldog.
0: Yeah.
1: Yeah, he's a little ripper,
0: he
1: as you can
0: is
1: see.
0: A ripper,
1: he's
0: isn't he?
1: He's pretty quiet and runs right
0: he's
1: from
0: rocked,
1: time to time, but he's
0: rock
1: generally
0: solid.
1: Pretty good. No, he's good.
0: He's rock solid.
1: He's on
0: yeah.
1: a good diet, aren't you, mate?
0: Yeah.
1: Yeah.
0: So tell me about, because there's a lot of work being done at the moment. You see a lot of marketing, a lot of boutique brands of dog food being offered nowadays, and so you've kind of entered that space yourself, haven't you?
1: Yeah, I entered this space 4.5 years ago. I purchased the old Bower Road Meats at 95 Bower Road, Ethelton, and converted that to the first pet butcher, the first Australian pet butcher, and that was pretty busy. So then I acquired the old Fry's butcher at Henley Beach,
0: yeah.
1: And that had been a butcher shop for 99 years, and we converted that to pet food. And then I bought the old Scruffy's Pet Food down at Glenelg South on Broadway, and we converted that to the Pet Butcher. And we used to produce all of our food at Ethelton in the old butcher shop. But then 18 months ago, we spent over $1 million building a brand-new state-of-the-art facility at Hindmarsh with
0: heavens.
1: Our retail shop at the front. And then we just 12 months ago opened another store at Duthie Street at Unley.
0: Good heavens.
1: Yeah.
0: Yeah. And it's going all right?
1: Yeah, it's been good.
0: That's a huge investment.
1: Yeah, it is. It is. Yeah. But we got, we employ 35, 36 people now. We got 3 trucks on the road doing home deliveries and wholesale deliveries. And we've got 5 full-time butchers, a production manager, 4 chefs. Yeah, it's busy.
0: Where do you source your meat?
1: All our meat is from the Adelaide Plains. We buy local sheep. We buy local beef. And then our chicken is all local as well.
0: Yeah. Not just buying offcuts.
1: We're buying full carcass of lamb. We buy about a dozen lamb a week. Break them down. Our butchers break them down. We buy a few beef carcass a week as well. So kangaroo sauce locally as well. So,
0: wow!
1: Yeah.
0: I as part of my apprenticeship, I did an apprenticeship as a fitter and turner,
1: yeah.
0: And I was in Albury. And coincidentally, I was there last week, and I spent a month on detachment to Uncle Ben's, which mate. Powell and things like that.
1: Yeah.
0: And so I got an insight into the canned pet food industry. And I must say I was quite amazed at the amount of work that goes into the nutritional value in what they produce. So it's not ad hoc. There's no doubt that there's a serious department of scientists who are working on, nutritional balance and what they do. But the way it worked, which took me by surprise, was that all the bits that weren't for human consumption, the beaks, the claws, from a chicken and things like that, would arrive in a frozen block and then go through like an auger. That's Frank.
1: That's Frank snoring there.
0: Right,
1: Frank. Noise.
0: Would go through an auger, and then they would make pellets with what they would call oven-formed meat.
1: That's correct.
0: And that would then go into a tin with gravy. A lid would go on, and then it would go through a steamer, and it'd be cooked in the can.
1: Yeah.
0: I was actually really quite stunned.
1: Yeah, it's quite interesting.
0: At the way that they make canned pet food.
1: Yeah.
0: But it's certainly not whole. It was pretty well everything that the humans don't consume.
1: Well, that's right.
0: Yeah.
1: That's right. We've really struck a chord with the market by using premium cuts of beef, chicken, kangaroo, venison, lamb. Yeah.
0: Have you delved into making a dry product?
1: No, we don't. We sell a Victorian brand called Lifewise. We like that brand. We like the guy that makes it. He's got a good history in that dry food space. But I'm not a massive advocate for too much dry. I think it has its place. But I think much like us, we are what we eat, and if we eat good clean food, we end up pretty well.
0: Why aren't you an advocate for dry food?
1: I just think that there's a lot of bad stuff on the market. You know, when you really do your research, there's some really, really cheap brands that are full of fillers and just nasties. And anything to me that lasts 12 or 18 months is not really, you know, got a shelf life of 12 or 18 months or 2 years. And,
0: yeah.
1: And you're paying, you know, $1 a kilo for. You know, it can't be that good for you when they say it's got beef in it and it hasn't got much beef in it.
0: I wouldn't have thought so. No.

0: I mean, there's dry food and there's dry food, isn't there? Yeah. I mean, and I know that vet practices tend to sell like a premium range when they do. All right. So where did you sort of come up with the idea to do this? Because you were the first in Australia.
1: Yeah. Yep. Correct.
0: So this was a big risk initially.
1: Yeah, big risk. I spent $500,000 setting up my first shop, but I knew that our customers love what we do. Most importantly, the dogs love what we do. The dogs were thriving off of our food. They were losing weight. They were having nice shiny coats. They had good stalls. People were telling us that their dogs love their food now and look forward to breakfast and dinner. So I knew it was good, and I knew that our shop was very, very busy. Mm. And I just thought, well, it's too good not to keep growing.
0: Interesting you mentioned good stalls, because I can't remember the name of the business, but they're advertising a lot during football now.
1: Yeah, yeah.
0: You know,
1: international brand.
0: Yeah. I don't know what brand it is. Yeah. But they're focusing on the quality of the poo. Yeah. How relevant is that?
1: Well, I think it is relevant. A bit like us, you know, our bodies change from day to day. If we eat something good or bad, you know. So, and it's much the same for a dog. You know, you don't want anything too messy.
0: No, I suppose not. Yeah, and fragrance is also an issue there, isn't it?
1: Exactly. Yeah.
0: Now, are you selling just in South Australia?
1: In South Australia. We post our treats nationwide. We have got some interstate plans underway. Currently looking at Queensland and Victoria.
0: Are you going to franchise this?
1: No.
0: Oh, you're definite about that.
1: Yeah, definite about that. No, I'm adamant about keeping our quality, employing our own people, delivering in our own trucks. We have a very, very high standard. Our butchers know that if they wouldn't eat it or feed it to their dogs, it shouldn't go in the pet food. So right. I get very nervous about losing control of the quality, refrigeration, shelf life, selling short shelf life products, etc. We have a premium product, and I'm just adamant about keeping it in our safe hands.
0: Okay. So, but you would have to adjust your prices quite regularly too, wouldn't you? Because if you're buying it at market price, there's a fair bit of fluctuation in what you're paying for lamb and beef at the moment.
1: Massive price. Beef has come down fractionally. Chicken has gone up by 30% in the last 60 days.
0: Really?
1: Yeah.
0: That's because of the avian flu?
1: Well, there was a bit of a scare with that.
0: Yeah.
1: But we've had a fair bit put on hold in various places around town from a few of our suppliers, just to make sure we can get supply. Kangaroo fluctuates in price. That depends on whether they can get to the kangaroos or not. Like at the moment, with all the rain, you know, people can't get out. So over the next couple of weeks, we'll probably find there's a shortage of kangaroo in the market.
0: Mm.
1: So, yeah, getting supplies is the hardest part.
0: Yeah. And are you supplying pet shops as well?
1: Yeah, we're in a couple of pet shops. We're in a few butcher shops. We're in at Dog City Daycare, Dan's outlets. He's got 5 daycare centres. We've got fridges in his receptions, and we feed their guests our lunches. We've got good affiliation with RSPCA and guide dogs. We're down at Bowes. We're at Doghouse Daycare. We're at we're up at Murray Bridge. We've loaded the first freezer into Port Augusta last week.
0: So, oh, brilliant. Yeah. And, of course, it's all going to have a shelf life.
1: That's
0: because
1: right.
0: Because it's fresh food. Yeah. So
1: All of our stuff is produced fresh and delivered to your door fresh.
0: Yeah. So, yeah. Well, I can't tell you how pleased I am that we have this sort of initiative out of South Australia. I had no idea it was as big as it is. So, and clearly you've got plans for the future. So I wish you all the best.
1: Thank you very much.
0: I hope it goes
1: well. Nice to be on your show.
0: Yeah, thank you for coming out. Nice to meet you, Frank. Hey, you're a ripper, aren't you?
1: Thank
0: you.
1: Nick
0: Martin and Frank, who is the pet butcher. Frank's not the pet butcher. He's the icon. Here on 891 ABC Adelaide, South Australia, Broken Hill. We are not too far away from the latest in ABC news. After that, we're going to talk about another aspect of food, which is also associated with Illuminate this year. Time now for the latest in ABC news.
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0: ABC News, good evening. I'm William Howard Evans. New Zealand has joined Australia in criticising China's latest missile test in the Pacific, warning such exercises should not be normalised. Kaveh Akbari reports.
1: New Zealand expressed concern after China test-launched a missile, with Wellington saying it was fired into the South Pacific nuclear free zone. Its Foreign Minister Winston Peters says the test is unwelcome and should not be allowed to become normalised. Beijing informed regional governments of the launch earlier today. The test came within hours of Australia signing a landmark defence treaty with Fiji, pledging to aid one another in the event of an armed attack. A similar launch 2 years ago was criticised by several Pacific nations, and Australia raised it with senior Chinese officials. China says the missile carried a dummy warhead, was part of routine training, and was not directed at any country or target.
0: The Tibetan government has used the Dalai Lama's 91st birthday to accuse China of stepping up efforts to erase Tibetan identity. South Asia correspondent Rachel Clayton has more.
2: The Tibetan government in exile has condemned Beijing's new ethnic unity law, which came into force last week. It says the legislation is aimed at assimilating Tibetans by weakening their language, religion and culture under the banner of national unity. The Chinese government says the law is needed to combat separatist movements overseas. The criticism comes a year after the Dalai Lama announced his successor will be appointed by his officials. Beijing rejected that statement, saying the next leader would come from inside China and be approved by the government. Rachel Clayton, ABC News.
0: The Prime Minister is facing ongoing criticism for saying he would shag pop star Kylie Minogue. Mr Albanese was asked to play the game Shag, Marry, Date during an appearance on the Bush Deep podcast last week and ultimately named Kylie Minogue. He's since unequivocally apologised, but independent MP Zali Steggall says she isn't convinced.
3: I don't think he gets it. Attending Carl Sanderland's wedding, calling Grace Tame difficult, saying that a Royal Commission into domestic violence is a lawyer's picnic. I don't think he gets that Australian women want respect.
0: A warning, this story contains confronting details. The ABC can reveal police gained an urgent court order to forensically examine the mouth of a woman prior to her being charged with murdering her child on the New South Wales Central Coast. Blake Doyle reports.
4: Police sources have confirmed to the ABC that cannibalism will form part of an investigation into the death of the four-year-old boy. A woman walked into Wyong Police Station on Saturday, triggering a welfare check. The 32-year-old was charged with murder and refused bail yesterday. Court documents obtained by the ABC show police got an urgent court order for forensic procedures on Saturday afternoon, with a judge in Sydney granting the application to take DNA swabs of a mouth and fingernails. The Department of Communities and Justice says it's examining all relevant information relating to the family.
0: Western Australia's Premier Roger Cook has defended his decision to remove the statue of former AFL player Nicky Winmar at Perth Stadium after he was convicted of assaulting a woman. The statue was erected in 2019, replicating a famous photograph of the St Kilda player taking a stand against racist abuse from the crowd during a game in 1993. But after Winmar was found guilty in a Victorian court on Friday of assaulting a woman last year, Mr Cook ordered the statue be removed over the weekend. The Premier says he stands by the decision.
5: Yeah, we did. I did act decisively. I accept that. And I understand that there'll be more community conversations to have around this. I understand it's not clean cut. I know it's not cut and dry. But I believe it was the most appropriate decision to take under the circumstances.
0: Socceroos winger Awel Mabil says a monocultural debate launched by One Nation during the World Cup did not distract the team. Mabil was one of six players with African backgrounds in the squad of 26. He says suggestions Australia is not a multicultural society are wrong.
6: When somebody try to divide people based on certain things, because you don't pick where you're born, you don't pick the colour of your skin. You pick to be a good human being, yes, that's a choice. So some people, they choose to go against being good, then that's their own problem. Then they're missing out on what others can bring.
0: A One Nation spokesperson says the party did not politicise the Socceroos and they only responded to the politicisation that others have started. Meanwhile, England are through to the quarterfinals of the FIFA World Cup with a 3-2 victory over Mexico in Mexico City. ABC News.

0: Join Serene Damacki and proud Gamilaroi woman Carla Ranby as we celebrate 50 years of Deadly this NAIDOC week with Dan Sultan's electric performance from 2014. 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
2: I have good news. I found my gloves.
3: Woohoo!
2: I was accusing my wife of stealing them, which wouldn't be beyond her. And I'm pretty... Is this my jacket, Victor, or not? I don't know. It's not yours then. It is mine. There you go. I'm now wearing all the necessary clothes for what is turning to be a pretty cold but amazingly clear night. And if you've just joined us, we are at Rymal Park for an event that is happening in Adelaide for the first time this year as part of Illuminate, and that is the Paws Walk. And initially we thought 800 dogs had registered, and in doing so, each of them receive a glowing green collar and a little gift pack as well, which I think has a dried pig's ear in it, which my dog will destroy in about 5 minutes. But we are getting ready for the 8 o'clock group to set off, and it's quite extraordinary when you look over at these dogs. There's a couple of corgis over there. Oh, no, there's more corgis. when they're getting ready to set off, because from here, incrementally, the group is walking through to North Terrace and then along North Terrace until they conclude at Government House, which is being illuminated by projected images at the moment. So the entirety of Government House is like a giant screen, and it is really quite incredible. You wouldn't want to be on any mind-altering drugs when you go there, because it would be a bit freaky, that's for sure. It would be a yeah baby moment, that is for sure. The highlight for many who now are very familiar with Illuminate is the night visions, which is in the Botanic Gardens. And clearly the rain last week would have been a nervous moment for people like Chris Petrides, because what you want is a night like this, a really cool, clear, wind-free night. And that's what we have tonight. That's what we have had on Saturday night when I went through. Plus, there was some natural fog around, as well as the fog that is generated for making the lasers even more effective. Hello, Chris. How nice to see you again.
4: Yeah, nice to see you.
2: So that's your baby, isn't it?
4: Night visions. Yes. Yeah. A few years in the making now.
2: Yeah. Yes. How many have you done now?
4: Oh, I've been on them since the beginning. So 2020, I think, was the first one.
2: Yeah.
4: And I think we worked on that for about a year as well. So, I've done every one since, except for the fire one, because there wasn't very much technology in that one.
2: No. In fact, I'd like to talk about the technology. How does it cope when the weather gets as wild as it was early last week?
4: Quite well. The main thing we watch out for is any flooding. So there's a natural sort of floodplain that goes past the palm house, the big glass building the main lake there. So we need to make sure we're not putting too much or if any equipment in that sort of pathway, because that's designed to run off water into the Torrens.
2: Yes, yeah. Well, it was ripping through quite well on Saturday night. Catching some attention.
4: Yeah.
2: But the reflective pool next to the restaurant.
4: Oh, yes.
2: It was glass.
4: Yeah, it's amazing. Yeah.
2: Oh, my goodness me. I couldn't believe it. It looked like a bottomless void with a tree growing in the other direction to the one that was illuminated. It's incredible, isn't it?
4: Yes, it's a very inspiring lake to work with in terms of light, that's for sure.
2: One of the one of your installations that you put together is the sunrise and sunset right at the entrance to the Museum of Economic Botany, which is they're pines, aren't they? They're a pinus that you're reflecting onto.
4: Yeah.
2: So just take us through the logistics of putting something like that together.
4: That was a tricky one. The work that I do in night visions is as site-specific as it can get. It couldn't really go anywhere else. It takes advantage of that natural mound that those trees sit on. We hide a large array of lights behind that, and we skim that surface as tightly as we can so that you can't see the light source, but you get the effect of a sun coming up over a horizon.
2: Yeah.
4: So that one, there was a bit of a hair pulling out in the first year when we had to put it together, because the concept was there.

0: we sort of knew in theory what we had to do, but we hadn't executed it yet. So we had a lot of ideas about how it might work, and then we had to unpack those, move stuff around. And we did that a good couple of times to try and get that perfect line of light.
1: Yeah. In fact, I think even when you look at these trees that are illuminated over here now, there's no light bleeding away from the tree.
0: Mm.
1: In other words, so the trees look like they're in a natural environment, don't they?
0: Yes.
1: And that's what you've achieved with those pines as well.
0: Yeah, that's right. I mean, that's part of the process is to find the best way to light the tree. Do we light it from the bottom? Do we light it from the top? Do we light it from the side? And it's about creating that effect that we want. Sometimes you do want to illuminate the surroundings, and so we would choose a different technique to light the trees.
1: Yeah. The music, though.
0: Mm.
1: Who composed the music for that?
0: That's Jethro Woodward. He's a Melbourne-based composer. I've worked with him for many years. We first met working with Windmill Theatre Company, and he was composing some of the musicals that they used to do. And since then, we've kept in touch and were able to get him for that project, very luckily.
1: Yeah. So that music is different to what it was last year, isn't it? Or is that the same?
0: No, the music's the same.
1: The same,
0: I think,
1: as...
0: we did do a bit of, like, tweaking and dialing in just to sort of, again, optimise and make things feel a bit fresh again, but it's the same composition.
1: Okay. Because it felt more percussive, if you know what I mean.
0: Yeah.
1: Like, you know, you could actually feel it on your chest.
0: Mm. Yes, that, yeah. I mean, certainly... for me, like, that was sort of my artistic sort of vision, and I like a bit of bass, so I like to hear that there. It makes me feel alive.
1: I'm with you on that, yeah. How is it powered?
0: There's power within the garden, so over the years... we've sort of had to work out, we sort of know all the power drops. There's different areas where there might be sort of power outlets that are used when they do events and that sort of thing. And so we have to sort of route the power around to where we need it, because different art pieces will need different amounts of power and different loads as well. So they'll need different amounts of power at different times. So there's a couple of outlets around that we're making use of there.
1: Are they all 240 volt?
0: We use 415, which is three phase, so it's, I mean, I'm not an electrician, but essentially you're taking three cores of power and then splitting it down into 240. So out of a three phase outlet, you can get somewhere up to 12 standard 240 outlets.
1: Okay, right. So I'm just going on memory here.
0: Mm.
1: One of the other installations that you were involved in, was with the Ficus R?
0: Yes, that's right.
1: Okay,
0: yeah, Ficus
1: so,
0: Avenue.
1: Yeah, Ficus, and that was lovely as well. So tell me about that.
0: Yeah, so that's Fracture. So that one evolved. I mean, inspiration can come from any number of places. And for me, I was... having worked in the gardens for a few years now, I was interested in what I could do with that space, and so wanting to create these intersections of light, the way the light will cross through the path and sort of stop you in your tracks. So it was that sort of idea. Out of that came these mirror tower structures as well, so that we can cross the light through itself. Sometimes another designer and I call that seafood extender, where we can double the amount of lights that we might have through there. And then as well as that, at the end, when we were doing some of the sort of press work for for Night Visions before we'd made it, we discovered this tunnel effect as well. And so that tied in really nicely with that long avenue there.
1: And that's coincide with the fogging machine?
0: Yeah, that's right. Yeah. So the fog that's a dark art. So that trying to keep fog consistent in an outdoor environment, as you were saying earlier, sometimes it's you've got a clear sky and so it disappears. Is it windy? Is it not windy? Certainly humidity as well plays a big part.
1: Yeah, well, there was natural fog
0: on
1: Saturday
0: night.
1: There was some low cloud. Well, I don't know if it's low cloud, but certainly I was breathing fog.
0: Yes, yeah.
1: The process of selecting people to be involved in something like this, what does that involve?
0: Well, often it's we'll contact our networks that we know, and sometimes people will come to us with ideas as well. For this year, we wanted to bring it home back to Australia, so we've got a lot of Australian and South Australian artists involved in that. We try and pick people who have an appetite for collaboration as well, because we like to all work together on these things. We think the best ideas come when we can collaborate and discuss and bounce as well. So that's been a big part of it, trying to pick people who could work together as a team.
1: Yeah. And so how many of you managed to attract for Night Visions this year?
0: In terms of the core artistic team, there's six of us.
1: Okay.
0: Yeah. I think there's two composers. So Jethro did most of them, and then another composer called Payday.

0: did Craig Walsh's monuments at the beginning, and then there's so there's Craig Walsh, Amelia Kosminski, Jaden Sutherland, myself, Robin Fox, and Jethro as well.
1: Okay, all right. Does any of what you do here go overseas?
0: Oh, we hope so. Yeah,
1: that's the intention, is it?
0: I don't know if that's the intention, but it certainly would be amazing to do that. I think when you put this much work into something and it's got such an identity, and particularly with something like First Light, which is made about the South Australian sunrise, like,
1: yes,
0: if we can take that somewhere else, that would be an extraordinary experience. I think there's a great power in sharing art with the rest of the world, sort of for good diplomatic reasons, but also just to share our perspective on life.
1: You know, I think this is a conversation we possibly had last year, but I was actually quite surprised that where this in Adelaide fits in with other events around the world, because this is a fairly small player in some of the light festivals around the world, isn't it?
0: I mean, you'd be surprised, to be honest. Like, a lot of them wouldn't be able to commit to something of that scale. I think it's, I'm not sure why. Like, I think, I mean, in my experience at least, I think the Botanic Gardens that we have here in South Australia is one of the best I've ever seen. So I think having a place like that that you can make use of and harness and present in a different way is not something that a lot of places have the opportunity
1: to
0: do.
1: Yeah, that's true. Yeah, no, we are very lucky there. It's kind of like a natural screen, isn't it?
0: Oh, it's amazing.
1: And the vision of faces on those trees, if you haven't seen it before, it just takes you by surprise. There was one last year, a gentleman with a beard, who I've got to say is the spitting image. He's not there this year. The spitting image of a very good friend of mine who died.
0: Oh, wow.
1: And it was like seeing Barry resurrected on a tree. And it was, Barry, what are you doing there?
0: Wow, amazing.
1: Yeah, it was just incredible. And just the way the tree actually gives those faces their own life, because as you walk past it as well, the face just disappears, doesn't it?
0: Yeah, it's amazing. I think that's a big part of Craig's artistry, really, is deciding where those trees are, how we sort of position the projection systems and all of that around, so that you have that moment of transition where it goes from being a face back to being a tree.
1: Yeah, and one of the other lovely things that are happening in there this year is that there's an opportunity to actually do night visions whilst you're eating in the Botanic restaurant as well. We walked past here and I thought, wow, they got lucky, didn't they? They're booking tonight. But no, that was no fluke. That's actually part of the gig, isn't it?
0: Yeah. I'd love to try and sneak in there somehow. Maybe I can do some lights for them or something.
1: I'm sure you can.
0: Been amazing. Yeah,
1: you
0: amazing
1: know people,
0: experience.
1: Chris. You know people. Hey, Chris, again, congratulations on Night Visions. It looks fantastic.
0: Thanks, Ben.
1: That's great. You almost... Yeah, I mean, you have to pace yourself, and I think I learned from last year that you don't walk through too quickly, because it's, oh, hang on, I might have missed something. It's one of those very slow, okay, let's stop and absorb what's going on here, because you want to see the whole thing. What's happening in the Bicentennial Conservatory?
0: It's amazing, isn't it?
1: The way you almost feel as if you can bend the light that's coming through the walkways.
0: Yeah.
1: It is fantastic, isn't it?
0: Yeah. That's Robin Fox. He's one of the best laser artists in the world. You know, we managed to score him for this project.
1: I describe, because when you first walk in the distance there is a green set of laser lights fanning out like a star. I described it like a star of Bethlehem, sort of drawing you
0: yes,
1: in.
0: Yes, yeah, absolutely.
1: Yeah, it's just beautiful. Hey, Chris, congratulations again. Co-creative director of Night Vision, Chris Petrides, who also has two or three installations.
0: There's two in there.
1: Two of them are
0: Fracture,
1: yours.
0: The big tunnel.
1: Yeah, and the ficus area there. Yeah. Thanks for coming over.
0: Thank you.
1: Thank you so much indeed. 8:19.
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1: My corgi has returned. Hello, gorgeous Gil. Have you been eating? You have, haven't you? I saw three more corgis, by the way. So I reckon there's been about six corgis here tonight, which is just lovely. Look, I think we might just squeeze a track in before we speak with Gavin Robertson, who is executive chef of the Adelaide Convention Centre, because there's a really special dinner coming up involving South Australian product,

the church under the Milky Way. 24 past 8 is the time. You're listening to 891 ABC Adelaide, South Australia Broken Hill, 105.7 ABC Radio Darwin and the Northern Territory. Broadcasting live tonight from the Illuminate Pause Walk. First time they've done this event, and it has been a roaring success. It has quietened off a little bit. The next delegation of dog walkers, I think, are getting ready for the 9 o'clock step off, which I think is the last one. Something like 1,000 dogs registered, nearly 1,000 dogs registered for the walk tonight, and most of the proceeds going to the RSPCA. So that's all a good thing. In fact, just coming up towards us now is the most colourful display of dogs I've ever seen.

0: They've got illuminated leads, illuminated harnesses, and an illuminated pram. I wonder if they're going to talk to me. No, they're not going to keep coming, are they? Do you reckon they'll come? Hey, Kishi, can you get these people to come and talk to me? They've gone to a lot of effort here. I'll talk to you in a minute, Gavin, I promise. So I'm trying to work out what kind of... it looks like it might be a little whippet or something like that. What is it? Come and say hello to me. Come and say hello. Oh, one of them's flat on its back. How lovely. Here they come. Here they come. Look at this. This is a fringe act. They're going to come close. I'm going to talk shortly to Gavin Robertson, who is the executive chef at the Adelaide Convention Centre, because they have a really special event coming up as part of Illuminate this year. It's called Ocean to Plate, an immersive dining experience. I'm looking forward to finding out what that is. And I'm pretty sure it's all South Australian product too, isn't it, Gavin?
1: It sure is, yeah.
0: Yeah, okay. We'll get to you in a second. But I've got to talk to this amazing group of people. Hello! Come over here and talk to me. My name's Spence. Look at the work that you've done here. Hello, gorgeous. Hello.
2: Now, Chippy.
0: Oh, no, don't go jumping on the desk. You can't be doing that. Tell me about your dogs here.
2: These are all rescues.
0: Are they?
2: Yeah, we rescue. Animal Ark Rescue.
0: Okay, so tell me about this one with the... It's wearing a tutu.
2: She's deaf and visually impaired, and she's also got fly-catching syndrome.
0: What?
2: So it's kind of like dog version of schizophrenia. So really? She would go to attack something that no one else can see.
0: Really?
2: And it gets... That's why she's got the goggles on. It stops the overstimulation.
0: Really?
2: Same with the dress. It helps calm her down a bit more.
0: The dress helps calm her down?
2: Yep. The pressure around her stomach.
0: Good heavens.
2: Kind of like a safety blanket.
0: Okay. But you couldn't be offering more stimulation if you tried.
2: Yeah,
0: you're wearing a flashing cape.
2: Well, if you could believe
0: flashing
2: it.
0: Flashing glasses.
2: Last year, she couldn't be near any flashing lights.
0: Really?
2: It would set off an episode severely.
0: Really? And what does an episode look like?
2: She tries to jump up in the air and just kill something that's not even there.
0: Really?
2: So she, if you can believe that, could look aggressive.
0: Yeah.
2: It looks aggressive when she's having an episode, but she can't help it at all.
0: Oh, what's her name?
2: Shiloh.
0: Shiloh.
2: Means gift from God and peaceful one, and she is definitely far from peaceful.
0: Can I give Shiloh, can I give Scarlet? Oh, Shiloh. Yeah.
2: She stopped everyone for belly rubs.
0: She's not showing any modesty whatsoever.
2: No.
0: She's showing off all the girl bits.
2: In fact, she was laying down over there asleep because she was getting belly rubs from everyone on the footpath.
0: Oh, Shiloh. Oh, you're beautiful. Now, this one here,
2: This is Chip.
0: Chip. Hello, Chip. Now, Chip is what?
2: He's a greyhound, Staffy, Chip. And
1: Whippet.
2: Yeah.
1: Cross. Yeah.
0: And she's going...
1: Yeah.
0: Is that a good sign?
1: Yeah, I think he's a little bit stressed because he's recently rescued and he was abused. And the little one in here, don't look at him though, otherwise he'll start again.
2: Okay.
1: There's a little one in there that's deaf and vision impaired.
0: Oh, really?
2: But when we got him, we couldn't even get near him. He was so terrified of people.
0: Really?
2: Like, we couldn't take him out in public without him just shaking and just screaming.
0: You're amazing.
1: we've just adopted out five dogs.
2: Yeah, five dogs.
0: Okay, so you take the dogs
1: from the streets
0: and then get them to the stage where they can be rehomed.
1: Yes. And we do it with cats. I do wild cats for cats. So we have a huge turnover of animals every year coming in and going out.
2: She's still wearing belly rubs.
0: Oh, yeah. Okay, where's my belly rub? Oh, there it is, sorry. And you do this all from home?
1: Yeah, I've got about five foster carers, really awesome people that work with me.
0: Now I've got to stand up again. Yeah. Hang on. This could be a challenge. Oh, there we go. Hey! What you got there? Hey, thank you so much for coming over.
1: Yeah, so anybody go on Facebook, look up Animal Ark Rescue. Got lots of...
0: Animal Art Rescue.
1: Yeah, ARC Rescue.
0: Oh, Ark, I'm sorry.
1: Yeah. Got lots of cats and kittens at the moment up for adoption.
0: Oh, really?
1: All once street cats and kittens that are now rehabilitated and ready to be loved.
2: And occasionally crazy little puppies.
0: And do you get them de-sexed, or what do you do?
2: Yes.
1: Oh, absolutely. Everything's de-sexed, vaccinated, microchip before it even leaves the house.
0: Have you got a vet that looks after you for that?
1: Yeah, Elizabeth Park Vet.
0: Okay.
1: They've been awesome.
0: Yes.
1: Been going there for years and years and years. They've helped us out a lot.
0: Oh, good.
1: Yeah, because we have lots of amputations and that as well, little things that get hit by cars.
0: And infections and stuff like that.
1: You name it, we get it.
0: Yeah.
2: We get the worst of the worst.
0: Wow. Oh, good
1: but
0: for
1: it's
0: you.
1: Worthwhile because you can see how much they enjoy life.
0: Oh, yeah.
2: Well, last year, we couldn't even take her out in public because she'd become so distressed she'd actually bite me. Now look at her.
0: And so is she likely to go to another home or are you keeping her?
2: She's my baby.
0: Yeah.
2: Yeah, she's my baby.
0: She'd be hard to give up now.
1: Yeah.
2: Every now and then when she pushes

0: illuminated leads. Have you done the walk yet?
1: Yeah.
0: Okay.
1: About 10 times, I think.
0: Oh. Okay.
2: She's had 4 naps the entire time. Hey, and she's still wanting more belly rubs.
0: Thank you for coming over.
2: Thank you so much indeed.
0: You're listening to 891 ABC Adelaide, South Australia and Broken Hill. 105.7 ABC Radio, Darwin and the Northern Territory. Right on 8:30 is the time. And as I said, Gavin Robertson. Is it Robertson or Robertson?
3: Robertson.
0: Robertson, is it?
3: Yes.
0: Okay. Hello, Gavin. Nice to meet you.
3: Hello. I don't know how we're going to quite top that.
0: Yeah.
3: We're just going to talk about boring old food now.
0: Yeah. Boring old food. How'd you get the gig at the convention centre?
3: Well, I've been there for about 10 years now.
0: Really?
3: Yeah.
0: Finger on the Paul Spence, they call me.
3: Yeah. I came in from interstate. I came in from New South Wales.
0: Yeah.
3: Previously worked in a lot of... 5-star hotels all around the world, and just decided I'd throw my hat in the ring for a convention centre job just to see what it was like. And 10 years later, we've gone from strength to strength. And
0: what part of Scotland are you from?
3: Fife.
0: Ah, from Fife.
3: Yeah.
0: You know, one of my most memorable meals, and I'd not experienced it before, was in Scotland, in Fort William, and it was Cullen Skink.
3: Oh, yeah. Beautiful soup.
0: It's the best, isn't it?
3: It is.
0: Yeah. Do you ever make it?
3: Used to make it in Scotland. It's pretty difficult to make here because there's a special type of smoked haddock.
0: It's a smoked haddock, isn't it? Yeah.
3: Correct, yeah.
0: Yeah. But there's potatoes and leeks and stuff in there.
3: There's potatoes, just the white bit of the leek.
0: Yeah.
3: And it's garnished with a little bit of the green bit.
0: Stop it.
3: It's a beautiful soup.
0: It is a good soup, yeah. So tell me about your involvement in Illuminate this year.
3: Well, the Adelaide Convention Centre decided to get involved in this with a fully immersive dinner, a series of dinners running over Friday and Saturday night. So the technology department at work, which is incredibly sophisticated and amazing, they came up with the idea that we could project the footage of the areas where the food is actually produced. So last year we went over to Port Lincoln in the Eyre Peninsula and we filmed a whole load of different footage from all the different producers and all the different seafood areas over there. So we were out in the Gulf where the kingfish pens were. We saw the mussel lees. We were in Coffin Bay for the oysters. So we did a whole load of different things over there, and we took a whole load of really beautiful footage. So we decided that we'd project that all around the walls, so you're actually there whilst consuming the product, you are
0: in the location from which it was sourced.
3: You completely feel like you're immersed in the actual area.
0: I love that idea. And so did you travel as well?
3: I did, yes. It was good.
0: Nice gig. Yeah. So how did you like Eyre Peninsula, the West Coast?
3: Yeah, we loved it. That was the first time I'd been over there.
0: Yeah.
3: So in 10 years, which is quite crazy, really. But it really opened my eyes to how fresh the produce is in South Australia and how fresh the seafood is. You know, being from the seafood capital, I think, of Australia, and definitely knowing that you can actually harvest that food straight from the ocean and have it on your plate within 24, 48 hours
0: of
3: it actually coming out the ocean is just fantastic.
0: It is, isn't it?
3: And it's not just... whilst it's so fresh and so and beautiful, it's so sustainable as well. There's an awful lot of work going on behind the scenes to make sure they're putting back what they're taking out.
0: Yeah.
3: Which is just fantastic, because there's a lot of that not happening around the world.
0: And look, you know, I don't have to tell you, but last year during the whole algal bloom... very concerning situation. The industry that was hit the hardest was the seafood industry.
3: That's correct.
0: It's and not quite so much on the West Coast through that area of the Eyre Peninsula through there, but up Spencer Gulf, you know, York Peninsula through there as well. Boy, it took a hit.
3: It certainly did, and that's one of the reasons why this dinner has really come to life, and that's one of the reasons that we have this ocean to plate philosophy at the convention centre, because being such a large venue, it's crucial that we support that industry and get it back on its feet.
0: Yes, yeah, that is important. All right. So what's the logistics for sourcing South Australian product before it gets snapped up by international markets?
3: That has its challenges, but I have some very, very good suppliers and a great supply chain that I look after, and they look after me in return. So we've been dealing with the same core suppliers for a number of years now. We've got some great relationships with them, and we continue to support them when they need the support.
0: Yeah. So it must be particularly hard with like the high quality rock lobster and things like that, because the Chinese appetite for our

0: southern rock lobster is almost unquenchable. They just can't get enough of it.
1: That's correct, yes. So we only really get access to that for specialised events, smaller events. Being the convention centre, we wouldn't normally entertain doing that sort of thing for 1,000 people.
0: No.
1: But when we've got small boutique events like this, I can get access to as much as I want. It's about knowing the right people.
0: You have contacts.
1: I do.
0: I'm going to get to know you better. How do Coffin Bay oysters compare with oysters you've consumed from elsewhere in Australia?
1: Oh, they're really sweet. They're just juicy, beautiful, burst in your mouth. They're just, you know, on that trip, I think I consumed more oysters in about 15 minutes than I think I'd ever done before.
0: Not hard to do.
1: It's not hard to do, no. It actually sort of brought me back in love with oysters, to be honest, to have them straight. And I'd gone off them for a little while, just because I eat so much of them, you know. I just took a break, and it wasn't until we were actually in the water out there when, you know, the fisherman cracked the oyster right in front of me, dipped it back in the sea and fed it to me straight out of the water.
0: It's a magical experience,
1: yeah,
0: isn't it?
1: Just renewed my passion for the whole oysters. Yeah. And then moving from there into the mussels was even more enlightening, to be honest.
0: I've got a friend who had worked in the mussel industry off Port Lincoln, and I had no idea how it was produced by these long chain-like things on which the mussels grow.
1: Correct. It's just ropes that go into the water.
0: It's just incredible, isn't it?
1: Yeah, and then they just put the spat back on there, and then they leave it, and it's completely sustainable.
0: Mm.
1: And then when they harvest, they take the spat back off and they go again.
0: Yeah.
1: It's just absolutely amazing to see.
0: It is incredible, you're right.
1: Yeah.
0: Now, what about the treatment of oysters? Are you an advocate for natural, or are you a Kilpatrick, or a...
1: No, I'm a natural.
0: Get a bit sort of carried away with some, you know, wasabi and stuff like that?
1: No, I put alcohol on my oysters. If it's not champagne, it's whiskey and chilli or something along that kind of line.
0: Really?
1: A little bit of gin. Why can't you?
0: I don't know. I don't have an answer for that.
1: Exactly.
0: What's
1: just
0: it like,
1: get it on
0: though?
1: It's brilliant. It just changes the whole thing. I mean, if you put some champagne fresh on an oyster, people eat oysters and champagne all the time. So why can't they mix them together and get that little bit of fizz when you put the oyster in your mouth? You should try it.
0: You're right, I should. Gin interests me.
1: Gin.
0: And what's that combination? Gin and a seafood flavour, I can't imagine being complimentary.
1: Try it.
0: Really?
1: You'll be very surprised. Whiskey and chilli is another one.
0: Really?
1: Mm-hmm.
0: Okay. All right. How's the bookings looking for?
1: They're going really well, actually. I think there's just a few seats left.
0: So, oh, really?
1: Yeah.
0: Yeah.
1: So if you want the tickets, then get in quick.
0: Okay. You can get those online.
1: Mm.
0: Tell me more about you, Gavin. I'd want to know more about you. So, as you say, 10 years at the convention centre.
1: Yep.
0: What's been the highest echelon restaurant that you've had the privilege of preparing meals at?
1: I did all my training in the UK, in Scotland. So I did a lot of training at Gleneagles Hotel in Scotland, which is one of the world's best hotels, the most beautiful hotels up there in the Highlands of Scotland. And then travelled all around the world, did a little bit of time in London, then went to New Zealand, worked all around New Zealand, and then ended up in Fiji. Worked in Fiji for quite a number of years.
0: Really?
1: And then got my big break to come into Australia when I'm working for Intercontinental Hotels in Fiji.
0: Yeah.
1: And then from there into Northern Queensland. And then from Northern Queensland down to Coogee. And then from Coogee up to the Hunter Valley. And then from the Hunter Valley down to Adelaide.
0: What a great career to be able to travel.
1: Yeah, I've done some wonderful things. I've been an executive chef for the Wallabies. I've been the executive chef for the NRL Blues team. I've
0: really?
1: Done all that sort of stuff, yeah.
0: And travelled with the Wallabies?
1: Never travelled with them. We were base camp in Coogee.
0: Right. Okay, and so you're a Union fan?
1: I am a big Union fan.
0: Yeah, you look like you might have been a front row at some stage.
1: I was a prop, yes. Right, I was. Back in the heyday.
0: How's the ears?
1: The ears are fine. The feet are not so good.
0: Not so great now.
1: My feet have been stamped on a fair few times.
0: Yeah, yeah. Well, that's what a great opportunity to travel. See, I've been lucky with the ABC because I've travelled around Australia a lot with the ABC. But, you know, to be a chef, are you single?
1: No, I've got a partner.
0: Right, and so your partner has travelled with you the whole time?
1: No. I met my partner when I was in when I got to South Australia.
0: All right, so you were a single man?
1: No. I've been married and divorced a fair few times to this industry, right?
0: Yeah, actually, that is one of the pitfalls of being a chef.
1: That is one of the pitfalls.
0: The hours aren't great, are they?
1: Yeah, the hours and

0: stuff like that, but yeah. That happens.
1: Yeah.
0: I've got a good one now. So
1: are you still friends with your former wives?
0: One I am, one I am not.
1: And this is turning into a bit of a counselling session, isn't
0: yeah,
1: it?
0: Yeah, well, that's right. If you just had a couch, I could lie down on it.
1: Anything else you want to get off?
0: Nah, I'm fine.
1: What do you like cooking the most?
0: Well, obviously seafood is a big passion. The fresher, the better. But being from the UK, I'm a meat eater, you know, so favourite dishes of mine, classic beef Wellingtons and things like that, the type of things I like.
1: Yeah. See, I actually tried to find someone to talk to me about cooking fish.
0: Mm-hmm.
1: Last year it was, I wish I'd called you now, because I reckon there's a skill in cooking fish, because for many people there's this sort of uncontrollable urge to overcook it.
0: Correct.
1: Why is that?
0: I think it's just the way people always think, that, you know, they have to cook fish all the way through, which is not necessarily true. You know, there's lots of more modern ways of cooking things now. Sous vide tanks, reverse searing things. So not everything has to necessarily go on the grill, in a pan, under the grill, in an oven.
1: Mm.
0: So there's a lot more different techniques now. You know, smoking and things like that.
1: Mm.
0: You know, people always think that, you know, when they're going to put, they buy these smokers and they just put briskets and things like that in them. There's no reason why you can't put fish in them
1: fish
0: as well.
1: Fish and chicken and stuff
0: chicken
1: like that.
0: Stuff. It just gets a completely different flavour and texture.
1: Yeah, and I love smoked meat.
0: Mm.
1: I was lucky enough to have a smoked trout that we had caught an hour previously in New Zealand.
0: Beautiful.
1: New Zealand smoked trout. You've worked there.
0: Yeah.
1: It is.
0: Mm.
1: It is something else,
0: isn't
1: it?
0: It's beautiful, yeah.
1: Yeah. What's your philosophy on cooking steak then?
0: I'm a medium rare kind of guy.
1: Yeah.
0: How do you
1: achieve perfect medium rare without sort of being too grey on the edges?
0: Oh, you've got to sear it in a hot pan and then slow it down a little bit.
1: Yeah. Do you put it in the oven?
0: Depends how thick it is. If I'm doing a tomahawk or something like that, I probably will, yeah. I'll use the smoker. But if I'm not, I'll just pan fry all the way.
1: All right. Well, Gavin, well done.
0: Thank you.
1: I'm actually really envious of the fact that you've had all this chance to travel around the place. So you're executive chef at the convention centre now?
0: I am, yes.
1: How much does that take you away from the hands-on role?
0: A lot.
1: Yeah.
0: A lot.
1: Do you miss that?
0: Not really anymore. I mean, I do get to cook a lot. I cook a lot outside of work, and I do get to entertain people a lot at work. So I like to talk to people about the food. So we have some, you know, lunches and things like that for VIP clients in the kitchen and things like that. So I like to show people what we're actually doing and how we're doing it, you know, and all the different practices we've got in the kitchen. So I like to be talking to people when they're eating the food. I think that's enormously important.
1: Yeah. Have you done any television?
0: I have not.
1: Why not?
0: I don't know. I need an agent.
1: Yeah. Oh. I know someone.
0: if you can hook me up, that'd be great.
1: You've got a lot of celebrity chefs nowadays, don't you?
0: Well, you do, yes. You do.
1: Yeah.
0: Yes.
1: And what about wine pairing?
0: Yes. I do a little bit of that. I have to say I'm not a real fan of really heavy reds. So I like my reds a little bit lighter. I like to match the food with the wine.
1: Yeah.
0: I like to match food with spirits too. I can tell.
1: I can tell.
0: You know, you can put it on your salad. You know, you can spritz your salad with gin. Why not?
1: Are you a peaty whiskey fan?
0: No.
1: No.
0: No, I'm a Speyside whiskey fan.
1: Yeah. Smoky, peaty whiskey. Yeah. I don't understand.
0: That gets real heavy.
1: Yeah, I don't understand.
0: It's not so bad on a winter's night. One, but that'll be about it.
1: Yeah. All right. Hey, Gavin Roberts, thank you. Thank you for coming over. Gavin is the executive chef at the Adelaide Convention Centre. And it sounds as if you want to get involved in Ocean to Plate, the immersive dining experience, you might want to get a wriggle on, because it's been a hot ticket from all reports. So if you need further details, jump on the Illuminate website and just find your way to one of the many events that are on that website. Shortly, we will check some weather details right after this.
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3: 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I'm a Gamilaroi woman and I'm the host of Away on Radio National. 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
1: 8:45 is the time, and we are at Rymal Park for the Paws Walk, part of Illuminate this year. And we're coming close to the last group making their way around the walk, which takes you from Rymal Park up along North Terrace and along the light installations along North Terrace. And the cold air is definitely starting to fall in. And just the silhouette of the city at the moment, it's just beautiful. The new hotel in the Crown Plaza in the distance there, just the silhouette against a really black sky. And you've got other lit animals between here and there. Then when you look across to the lake as well, these swans that are swimming around, they really do look like they are real. They look like they're actual swans, but they are just swans that are mechanical swimming around but on Rymal Lake. Hello there. How are you going? Do you enjoy the walk? Yep. Let's check some weather details. I was just going to try and quickly look up what the current temperature in Adelaide is, because I've got a feeling it's going to be cold. I can do that quite easily if I go like that and then like that and then like that. And so at the moment, I'll tell you in a minute. So the rest of tonight, a dry evening. Now, there's the forecast for some fog and frost about the agricultural areas tonight. Maximum temperatures below average and southeast and northeasterly winds. At the moment in Adelaide, it is 10 degrees. Boy, it feels cooler than that. The end of my nose is just about frozen. For tomorrow for South Australia, morning fog and patchy frost around the agricultural area. There is the chance of showers developing about central parts of the pastoral district, extending to the west coast district in the evening. Maximum temperatures above to below average, east to southeasterly winds. Actually quite warm in Adelaide tomorrow. A sunny day and a maximum of 17 degrees. Cool tonight though, 7 is the overnight minimum. In the Mount Lofty Ranges for the Barossa, 5 degrees overnight, 13 degrees for Nuriatpa, 15 for the southern part of the Fluria Peninsula, and 5 degrees tonight, and around about the same for Mount Barker as well. Then if we have a look at York Peninsula, a fairly sunny day right across the peninsula for tomorrow, and temperatures are forecast to be in the mid-teens. Might get up to 17 degrees at Cadena, but again, cold overnight for you. Cold overnight on KI as well, with 5 degrees the minimum, around about 16 for maximum tomorrow. The lower southeast, 1 degree for you in Mount Gambier tonight. Woohoo! 15 for a maximum tomorrow, and some fog and frost forecast. In the mid-southeast, a sunny day, 15 degrees and 3 degrees overnight. What about the upper southeast? Bordertown for you, 3 degrees the maximum for tomorrow, and a minimum, 3 degrees the minimum tonight, I should say, and a maximum tomorrow of 15 degrees. In the Murraylands, around about 16 degrees for the entire region. In the Riverland, cold tonight, then around about 16 degrees for tomorrow. Then if we go to the mid-north, temperatures in the low to mid-teens for you. Cold overnight, particularly clear, around about 6 degrees tonight, although cool in Port Pirie as well. In the Flinders, Hawker 15, 19 for Port Augusta. Eastern Air Peninsula, Whyalla for you 17, 6 degrees overnight, and for Cleve around about 16 degrees. On the lower part of the Eyre Peninsula, you're looking at the mid-teens throughout the lower part of the Eyre Peninsula. 5 degrees for Coffin Bay, where we were talking about those beautiful oysters. Wow, they sounded good. Whiskey with oysters. Have you tried that? Yeah, I'm not sure if I'm going to do that. I'll try. I guess I'll give it a go. If I'm forced. For the Northwest Pastoral, there's some shower activity forecast for Cooper PD, Roxby Downs, and also for Woomera. Tarcoola might get a drop as well. Around about 18 degrees. In the Northeast Pastoral, cloud clearing and temperatures in the high teens for you. Now to the Northern Territory, and there is a slight chance of early morning showers about the southeast Tiwi and the far northern part of the Daly. A slight to medium chance of showers about the Simpson, the Tanami, the Lassiter and the eastern Arnhem. The chance of morning fog over the Arnhem District and the chance of morning frost about the western Simpson District. Mostly sunny elsewhere. Moderate east to southeasterly winds, fresh and gusty at times, north of devil's marbles during the day. At the moment in Darwin, it's 25 degrees. That's just showing off. Temperatures around the territory for tomorrow. Darwin, a sunny one and a top of 32 degrees for you. In Katherine tomorrow, 31, a sunny day, 14 degrees overnight. Tennant Creek for you, 25 degrees is the estimated maximum, 11 degrees tonight. Cool in the Red Centre, 6 degrees for Alice Springs tonight, and a maximum tomorrow of 17 degrees. Then through the Lassiter, it's pretty well clear through the Lassiter, temperatures in the high teens and coolish overnight. And through the Tanami, sort of low to mid-20s for the Tanami for tomorrow. It is 9 minutes away from the news at 9 o'clock, and this is Diesel.

0: Puppy dog.
1: Hello, Ralph. Are you going to talk to me, Ralph? You going to say hello?
2: He says hello.
1: Hello, Ralph.
2: Spence.
1: Hello, Ralph. So, aww. Ralph is a miniature schnauzer. And the other person here with Ralph, we're not talking to Ralph, is Hilary Kleinig, who is the creator of The Lost Art of Listening.
2: Hello.
1: Hello. Tell me about Ralph. Ralph is a ripper.
2: I thought I'd bring my dog along, of course, because it's the poor dog. He's having a nice little chat to us, too. He wants to be part of the conversation. So Ralph is a 10-year-old mini schnauzer.
1: Yeah.
2: Who is a dear part of our family.
1: You know what I love most about schnauzers? Their eyebrows.
2: I know. He looks like the old professor, right?
1: He is John

0: I think even when they're really young, they look old.
1: Yeah. Aren't they beautiful? Yeah. Even when they're young, they look old. That's not fair.
0: I know it's radio, so Ralph's going to try and talk to you all.
1: Okay.
0: But he looks pretty cute too.
1: Now, Hilary, we're about 5 minutes away from the news.
0: I know. Okay, let's get to it.
1: We can extend past news if we need to.
0: Oh, okay.
1: So tell me about you. So you're a composer?
0: Yeah, I'm a cellist and composer, and I'm based here in Adelaide.
1: Yeah.
0: And I'm presenting a work called The Lost Art of Listening, obviously as part of Illuminate, that I've been working on, would you believe, Spence, for 10 years, as long as Ralph's been alive.
1: Yeah.
0: Oh, my gosh. So it's a long time been chipping away at this project, which is a research, development and composition project all about how being connected 24/7 has changed how we listen to ourselves, each other and the world. So it's a piece for prepared piano, which is where you put things inside the piano and make different noises with the piano, and audience played smartphone choir. So the audience brings their phone along, and over the last 10 years I've been working on developing an app with a creative coder based in Perth to allow people to be given a part to play
1: in the whole composition.
0: Yeah, so I've written 32 smartphone choirs, and people sit around the piano and the sounds move around the space.
1: What?
0: All like synchronized and choreographed. It's a bit like those swans over there on the lake. It's all like programmed to move.
1: Isn't there the distinct possibility of a cacophony of noise here?
0: Absolutely. And there deliberately is moments of chaos.
1: Mm.
0: And then moments of serene beauty in the piece, because it's a lot about kind of how human-made sounds and technology has affected humanity, really, and how we connect to each other and music and how we listen at different levels and in different ways now. So I thought I'd use the thing that often distracts us from being really present in the moment to play an integral part, the phone, to play an integral part as part of a shared sonic meditation, all about listening and deep listening.
1: I want to talk about silence.
0: Yeah.
1: So silence is a really important thing, isn't it?
0: Absolutely.
1: Yeah.
0: We don't really get much of it
1: these days.
0: No,
1: we are always surrounded by noise.
0: Yeah.
1: Yeah.
0: Yeah.
1: Do we miss silence? Does being surrounded by that noise all the time affect who we are?
0: I think so. And I don't know, I think we're just not used to it, so we feel uncomfortable with silence. Like, it kind of makes people feel a bit uncomfortable, silence, but I think it's really important.
1: See, silence is the enemy of radio.
0: Yeah, true fact. We don't want silence now.
1: Yeah, but in some ways it can actually enhance the situation. We had a presenter for many years, Philip Satchel.
0: Yeah.
1: And he was the master of the pause.
0: Aha, nice.
1: Yeah, so he knew when to shut up.
0: Mm-hmm.
1: So he would shut up, and then that would then virtually force the guest to make a contribution.
0: That's so true.
1: Because you never knew what was going to come next. Yeah. Hey, Hilary, don't go. We're only about 30 seconds away from the news.
0: Okay.
1: And I reckon we've only just scratched the surface.
0: All right.
1: Can we continue this conversation
0: Absolutely.
1: In around about 5 minutes' time?
0: Absolutely.
1: Yeah.
0: No worries.
1: Oh, please do.
0: I'll just keep patting Ralph.
1: Oh,
0: he's
1: Ralphie.
0: Very happy.
1: Ralphie's very happy there. You're listening to 891 ABC Adelaide, South Australia, Broken Hill, 105.7 ABC Radio, Darwin and the Northern Territory. We are live from Rymal Park in the heart of the city of Adelaide, and it's time now for ABC News.
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0: ABC News, good evening. I'm William Howard Evans. China says its decision to fire a ballistic missile into the Pacific wasn't targeting any country. China correspondent Alison Horn has more from Beijing.
1: China says the missile that was fired from a nuclear submarine into the Pacific was carrying a dummy warhead and landed in its target zone. Countries around the Pacific, including Australia, were warned about the test launch in the hours beforehand.

0: They've criticised the action as a destabilising and concerning development. But China says it wasn't aiming at any country or specific target, and that the test was part of routine military training. Alison Horn, ABC News, Beijing.
1: Tibetan leaders have used the Dalai Lama's 91st birthday to accuse China of using a new law to diminish non-Chinese cultures. South Asia correspondent Rachel Clayton has more.
2: The Chinese government says its new ethnic unity law, which came into effect last week, is needed to combat separatist movements abroad. But the Tibetan government, which is in exile, says it will force the assimilation of Tibetans by eroding their language, religion and culture. It also warns the legislation may be used to target Tibetan activists overseas. On his 90th birthday last year, the Dalai Lama declared his successor will be chosen by his own officials. Beijing rejected that plan, insisting the next Dalai Lama must be born inside China and approved by the Chinese government. Rachel Clayton, ABC News.
1: Ukrainian authorities say the latest deadly Russian attack on the capital Kyiv has exposed widening gaps in its air defences. All of the ballistic missiles launched by Russia have struck their targets, killing at least 14 people and injuring more than 60. Emergency workers are still combing through the rubble of high-rise apartment blocks looking for survivors. This resident is waiting and watching for signs of her missing friend, along with relatives of her friend's boyfriend who lived in the same building.
3: We're sitting here and waiting until they retrieve them. His mother and other family members. Her family doesn't live here. His brother and his wife were retrieved. Their flat is on the 8th floor, but on the other side of the building. They retrieved them. But Vika hasn't been retrieved yet.
1: The United Nations chief says there's an urgent need to reduce the potential risks posed by artificial intelligence, especially to children. Antonio Guterres has addressed the first ever government-level global dialogue on AI. He warns AI is being developed faster than anyone can keep up with it. Senior West Australian Cabinet Minister Paul Papalia has reflected on his lengthy career in politics after announcing his resignation. Lauren Smith has the details.
4: After 19 years in state parliament, Paul Papalia has confirmed he is resigning from politics. Mr. Papalia started his political career in 2007 and has been responsible for 10 portfolios, including corrective services, defence industries, emergency services, veterans and racing and gaming. He says this is not what he'd planned, but he needed to be with his family.
5: One of my immediate family members has been diagnosed with a very serious illness.
4: Mr. Papalia's resignation has prompted a by-election. He will finish his career in Parliament on July 10th.
1: Wildlife experts say more cases of H5N1 bird flu are likely to emerge in Australia after a sixth infection was confirmed on the weekend. A sick migratory seabird found on the New South Wales mid-north coast has tested positive for the deadly virus. University of Sydney Associate Professor Annabelle Olsen is a wildlife vet and says more cases will likely be found.
6: I think given the sporadic cases we've had and the area over which they've been identified and the fact that we've had some inclement weather, particularly down in the Southern Ocean, it's reasonable to expect that there will be other isolated cases popping up.
1: The AFL says it's reviewing former footballer Nicky Winmar's status as a member of the Hall of Fame following his conviction of assault in a Victorian court. Winmar, who played for St Kilda and the Western Bulldogs, was inducted into the Hall of Fame in 2022. This month, he was found guilty of assaulting a woman in northern Victoria. Meanwhile, a statue of Winmar replicating him taking a stand against racist abuse from the crowd during a game in 1993 has been removed from Perth Stadium. And ceremonial fireworks in the Spanish city of Pamplona have kicked off its iconic Running of the Bulls festival. The first of 8 bull runs will begin on Tuesday local time. ABC News.
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9: Thanks for hanging out with me tonight. We are in Rymal Park in the heart of Adelaide on what's turning out to be a pretty chilly sort of a night.

0: mate. It's definitely a scarf, beanie, and gloves kind of night. I'm speaking with Hilary Kleinig, who is the creator of The Lost Art of Listening, which is one of the aspects of Illuminate Adelaide this year, which is a bit of a surprise because it involves a mobile phone. And, yeah. And Hilary is actually a cellist and a composer as well. So there's a lot of strings, pardon the pun, to your bow, isn't there?
1: That's right. I like to wear many hats.
0: You do?
1: Yeah. Another pun.
0: I want to know sort of more about the work you do with the cello, because I'm a big fan of the cello.
1: Mm-hmm.
0: It's one of those... Is there much rivalry between cellists and double bass players? Do you get on?
1: Oh, absolutely. I think all the lower strings really get along. I think there's a bit of rivalry, more rivalry between violinists and violists.
0: Oh, really?
1: There's a lot of viola jokes.
0: Oh, yeah.
1: But I think, you know, lower strings really are cool people, generally.
0: I can tell.
1: Yeah, definitely. Cellists in particular, very cool. And, you know, I mean, the cello was voted Australia's best instrument.
0: By who?
1: Well, in the ABC Classic... Hottest 100 of instruments of all time.
0: Really?
1: Yes, a couple of years ago, that was their countdown.
0: How did the clarinetists feel about that?
1: I'm not sure.
0: They wouldn't have taken it well.
1: I don't even know where they ranked, but I just know cello was number one, and I was like, well, of course.
0: Yeah.
1: Of course it's number one. Go figure.
0: Yeah. Why did you take up the cello? I always ask the people who play the cello on the double bass, because it's the most difficult instrument to transport.
1: Well, it's not convenient. You get a lot of, why didn't you play the flute?
0: Yeah.
1: Or, you know, those kind of things.
0: I know.
1: So you just go, oh, is that a dead body in there? No, it's my grandmother. No, so yeah, you get a lot of those jokes. I don't know, Spence, when I was 13, I just knew that I wanted to play it. I don't know why, because I hadn't really heard it very much. I think my friend's sister played it, but I hadn't really seen or heard it, but I just knew somehow. You know how these things happen in life?
0: Yeah.
1: Just knew somehow. And so I started it in year eight, which is when I was 13, which is actually pretty late to start a string instrument.
0: It is.
1: I had played piano before that and kind of quickly fell in love with it. Yeah. And got a little bit obsessed. And then when I was working out what to do with my life, I thought, well, I really love playing music with friends. And so if I can do that and make music, do music in my life, I think it will make me happy. And so I thought, well, I'll give that a red hot go. And then if it all goes to hell, I'll do something else. And so that's what I've done. And it's always been, Spence, a combination of playing the cello, writing music and teaching music and making music projects happen that has kind of fueled my career in various kind of ratios,
0: okay.
1: I guess. Yeah.
0: Look, I want to come back to The Lost Art of Listening in a minute if we can. But I'm interested in your composition work as well. Mm-hmm. So what do you compose? What style of music are you into?
1: Well, I do compose a lot for strings, and I guess it's quite minimal, quite tonal, and has some beautiful textures. So I kind of, it's very approachable modern classical music. So if people like music by Ludovico Einaudi or people like that, they would like my music. I've just released a solo cello album.
0: Have you?
1: Called Alone Together, which is looping solo cello compositions. And I thought, well, you know, I'm a mid-career artist. I've never released any music under my own name. And I've released lots of music with groups and things like that. But I thought, well, if I'm going to do a first album, what's it going to be? And I thought I'd do the thing that would scare me the most, which was to do myself playing my own compositions. So that's what I did. I just released it a couple of months ago.
0: And self-released?
1: Through a US label, actually.
0: Oh, did you? Okay.
1: Yeah, and a local label called Wizard Tone Records.
0: Oh, okay. Yeah. No, I've heard of them. Yeah. They do look to a lot of independent artists.
1: They do. Yeah. Fantastic.
0: So have you ever got into anything more contemporary or hip-hop, things like that?
1: Yeah, I mean, I've collaborated with a lot of contemporary artists too, jazz artists, pop artists. I played with Kanye West and Sia and...
0: You played with Kanye West. You just snuck that in.
1: Yeah, that's right. Back before he was like super famous.
0: Yeah.
1: He was supporting you too at Adelaide.
0: Before he was Ye.
1: That's right, definitely. I don't even know whether to talk, you know, like to brag about that now.
0: Yeah.
1: This is kind of being banned.
0: It has gone a bit odd.
1: So anyway.
0: The relationship with his Australian partner
1: is odd
0: as well, isn't it?
1: Anyway, like lots of different music. I love playing with different artists and definitely more on the new contemporary side than... Yeah, I guess like strictly classical. I love playing new music.
0: You see, what I always admire about people like you is, and singers as well, and anyone who, you know, or even painters, sculptors, whatever, who can make a living out of what they believe they are good at. You know what I mean?
1: Yeah.
0: So you have to have the confidence to put yourself out there.
1: Yeah.
0: And then to make a living from something, because I reckon I'm good enough at this to be able to make a living out of this.
1: Mm.
0: And I always admire that.
1: Mm. That's not easy.
0: No.
1: Yeah.
0: No. All right. So before you go, take me back to the art of listening.
1: Yeah.
0: Logistically, I'm just trying to get my head around how this whole using a piano and how many 32 mobile phones or how many it is, how this is all going to work.
1: Yeah. So... in the space, the piano is in the center of the space, and then people sit in concentric circles around the piano. So it'll be three circles of 32. And depending on where you sit, you get allocated a part, 1 to 32. And upon arrival, you'll download an app to your phone and then lock down a part, you know, depending on where you're sitting.
0: Mm-hmm.
1: So it's actually probably more straightforward than you think. And then, you know, through our wonderful technology, your phone gets taken over.
0: So it's Bluetooth to some sort of speaker, isn't it?
1: Yeah, through a Wi-Fi system.
0: Okay.
1: Yeah, and so they're all kind of in sync. And when we press play, all the parts start together. And, yeah, the sounds kind of swirl around the space, sometimes kind of very obviously in sync or moving around the space, and sometimes a little bit more randomly. And the whole smartphone choir sounds are a mixture of human-made sounds and natural sounds and then musical sounds. So it's kind of ebbing and flowing between these different states. And, yeah, really people have found it very transportative and transformative and very meditative. Because it's kind of like you're just sitting... listening, being taken on a journey through sound.
0: Wow.
1: Yeah.
0: So those who have their phones, they're not actually physically generating anything.
1: No.
0: It's actually just your phone is being used as a medium.
1: That's right. It's a little speaker which you hold in a cup, so you can hold it quite close to your ear, and the person next to you has different things going on. So it's kind of this attention to like what's happening right in front of you, what's happening around you, what's happening with the pianist. And, yeah, I really didn't want people... you can't fiddle with your phone, otherwise it destroys... Or it doesn't destroy it, but it
0: anything could happen.
1: Like, stops the music.
0: Yeah. Yeah.
1: So it's this counterintuitive thing.
0: I'm not sure
1: thing.
0: If that would be the best outcome, would it?
1: No, well, it just kind of... Like, it's this kind of juxtaposition, this kind of paradox, really.
0: Yeah. Have you actually done it yet?
1: Yeah.
0: When did it premiere?
1: Well, this has been the tricky thing with this project, is that we did a final creative development last year at Vitals, so in the same space the premiere will happen. But all throughout, this project's been really hard to test and find out if it works, because you need people in a space with their different phones to actually try it. And, of course, during COVID, we could not be in a space together, and I could not bring my interstate collaborators here to work. So
0: this is the culmination of 10 years of work.
1: Yeah, it is.
0: Yeah. And So I'm just trying to... So it starts, what, this...
1: The 9th, Thursday. To the 11th of July.
0: And so will Thursday be the first time you've got to see it in its full form like this, in that space, in Vital Statistics?
1: Well, as I said, Spence, we did do a creative development last year, which is kind of pretty much as it is. We've got some new lighting design happening this year, so it will look quite different. And it will sound a bit different too, because last year we had about 60 phones. This year we'll have about 100 phones
0: in
1: the audience.
0: And every phone is now allocated? You've got enough people?
1: Well, opening night is sold out, and I know that ticket sales are going well for the rest of the season. So
0: brilliant.
1: There'll be a great sound happening. So book soon if you want to come along.
0: Oh, I love it. Yeah. Hey, I like you. Hilary, you're awesome. I love your dog too.
1: Oh, thanks. Ralph says hi, everyone.
0: Little Ralphie, little Ralphie. All right. Hilary Kleinig, who is the creator of The Lost Art of Listening. And
1: Ralphie's saying hi to another dog. Like,
0: Ralphie, what are you talking to?
1: He's saying hi to the greyhound.
0: Hello. Oh, there's a greyhound.
1: That's a cute greyhound.
0: You know, I can't resist greyhounds.
1: I know, they're so
0: good. Okay, see you, Ralphie. See you, mate. See you, buddy. All right, see you. Hilary, nice to meet you.
1: Thank
0: you.
1: Sweet.
0: Can I come over and talk to you? I'm going to come over because I'm a big fan of greyhounds. Hello there. So my name is Spence and you are?
1: Sarah.
0: Sarah, and this is?
1: Sputnik.
0: Sputnik!
1: Spud for short.
0: Hello, Spud.

0: there. Come alone. How long have you had greyhounds?
1: Oh, he's my first greyhound. I've had him for about a year and a half now.
0: Yeah.
1: Yeah.
0: Is he living up to expectations?
1: Oh, sleeps all the time. He loves it.
0: Yeah. That's the thing about greyhounds. They just love to sleep, don't they?
1: Yes.
0: Yeah. You anticipate you're going to have to constantly exercise them, but nah.
1: Well, I mean, if he doesn't get his walk in the morning, he's very disappointed. But other than that, happy to just laze about.
0: Is he a retired runner? So what was his racing name?
1: Royal Editor.
0: Ah.
1: He was the worst in his litter. Very proud of him.
0: Okay. And who was... See you, Hillary. Who was training him?
1: I think it was Mark Trengrove or something like that.
0: Oh, so in South Australia.
1: Yeah, South Australia.
0: Okay. And he's got the green collar, so he's been through all the training.
1: Yes, he has.
0: A lot of people don't realise that. They have to go through that sort of training period to make sure that you can take them out in public.
1: Not so much anymore. I believe the rules have changed as of about March.
0: Really?
1: Where retired greyhounds do not have to wear a muzzle anymore,
0: which is
1: fantastic because, there's so many of them entering public now. Yeah. And I would say most of them are just as sweet as Sputnik is.
0: Yeah.
1: Just love people, love dogs.
0: I've interviewed a greyhound.
1: Oh, yes?
0: Yeah, so there was some people with the Greyhound Adoption Program who were based at Cheltenham. And I went down to their house to do an interview with them about it. And this greyhound just kept dominating. Just coming over and just sticking its face into the microphones. I had to talk to the greyhound.
1: Oh, that's very sweet.
0: They're so good, aren't they? Yeah, they're really, really affectionate dogs. They're lovely, yeah. Oh, and they're not too bad to feed either, are they? They don't have a huge appetite, do they?
1: Oh, he does love his food.
0: Oh, really?
1: I will say, him in particular, don't get in between him and some peanut butter.
0: Oh, really?
1: Yeah, he loves it.
0: You've done the walk already?
1: Yes.
0: Yeah. How'd you find it?
1: Oh, it was nice. It was nice having all the dogs around. I mean, it was great enrichment for Spud. It's nice to have a time in the city that's much more dog-friendly.
0: Yeah.
1: Yeah, it's good.
0: How'd you get in? Did you drive in?
1: Yeah, we drove.
0: Yeah. I wondered if that was going to be a challenge tonight, but doesn't seem to have been a problem. Like, driving in and parking. But there's been plenty of parks around here, hasn't there?
1: Yeah, I mean, my family has a area just a little away, so
0: there. Okay, so a definite advantage. Well, Spud, it's time for bed, my friend. See you, buddy. See you, mate.
1: Do you want to sniff the mic?
0: You want to say hello to me? Oh, whoa. See you. Thanks for popping over.
1: Thanks
0: so much. You're listening to 891 ABC Adelaide, South Australia. I think I'm all tangled up here now. What have I done? It's got to go through there. That's it. You're listening to 891 ABC Adelaide, South Australia and Broken Hill. My name is Spence Denny, and this is the evening program. Look, we might just squeeze in a song, if that's okay, before we have a chat.
2: Sure.
0: Because I'm a big fan of Kate Bush, and I particularly love Wuthering Heights.

0: 911. ABC Adelaide, South Australia, Broken Hill, 105.7 ABC Radio Darwin, and the Northern Territory. That is Kate Bush, Wuthering Heights. You know, a very good friend of mine loved that. When that first came out, he loved that song so much. Remember, he used to be able to buy C90 cassettes? He put it 12 times onto one cassette so he could hear Kate Bush constantly. He just loved that song. He was a ripper. Thank you for your lovely text messages, Carolyn. I'm glad you're enjoying the program tonight. And to you, Deb, thank you for your lovely note. I mentioned Philip Satchel before being the master of the pause. We were talking about silence being a bit of an enemy of radio. And someone texted me saying, my mum used to hop into bed with Philip Satchel on the transistor radio. And nowadays, she does it with me. She hops into bed on the Listen app. So that's nice, isn't it? Yeah. Hey, I've been talking all night about these amazing swans that are dancing around Rymal Park Lake and the trees that are illuminated in the background. It's really special tonight because the image of the swans is being reflected into the absolutely still, crystal clear water. It is really, really beautiful. So the person who was behind that is Florian Giefer, who is the co-founder of, is it Lumaland?
1: Yes,
0: correct. Lumaland. Yeah. And you are based in Berlin. I'm just going to move you like that. You're based in Berlin.
1: Yes, we're based in Berlin.
0: Yeah, and a little warmer than Adelaide.
1: Yeah,
0: at the
1: right
0: moment,
1: now,
0: this time of the year. Yeah. It does get cold in Berlin. So welcome to Adelaide. First time?
1: Thank you. Yeah, first time to Adelaide. Very exciting to be here.
0: How do they work? How do those swans work?
1: I don't know myself. I still wonder. No, I mean, they're basically like autonomous boats. So they get a route that we program into them, and then they follow that route, and they're navigating by a very precise version of GPS called RTK GPS.
0: Yeah.
1: So they're navigating by the satellites.
0: Are they talking to each other?
1: No. They don't even know that the other swans exist. Each swan is by themselves.
0: Do they ever collide?
1: It did happen, yeah, I have to admit.
0: Oh,
1: not
0: no.
1: Here, though. No, we can, there's, whenever they do collide, it can happen because sometimes, for example, they could get entangled or something.
0: Yeah,
1: but
0: yeah.
1: Then we can override them manually and then we bring them back home.
0: Yeah. What are they powered by?
1: They do have two very special underwater thrusters by a Californian company called Blue Robotics. They do these, actually it's made for dive robots, and Blue Robotics makes this technology, and they were really fascinated to find out what we do with that stuff.
0: Yeah. So yeah. I'm guessing there had to be a fairly reasonable battery in there as well, because it's obviously talking to a GPS, it's illuminating it and it's powering it.
1: Yeah.
0: How long does the battery last?
1: I think about 6 hours is doable.
0: Really?
1: Yeah.
0: Gosh. So they just will just

0: do their thing. See, at the moment, so people who can't see what we can see at the moment, at the moment they are almost in a perfect line. They're all white.
1: Yeah.
0: And so if you knew no different, you would think they were real swans.
1: It does actually happen. I mean, we had someone calling the police. I think it was in Switzerland, because I didn't know what she was talking about, but they said, you can't do this to the birds. And she thought we are projecting light onto real swans.
0: Oh.
1: And the police came and then
0: really?
1: Kind of could have explain that we're not hurting the birds.
0: Yeah. They're plastic.
1: Yeah, the robot birds.
0: Yeah.
1: So.
0: How'd you come up with the idea?
1: Actually, I mean, we have a saying in Germany, it's called Schnapsidee, which, I don't know, it means... Sometimes you have these ideas when you drink too much.
0: When you're drinking schnapps, yeah.
1: So we were one night in Switzerland as well, and there, in Lucerne there's all these swans on the lake, and it's kind of the signature of the city, and tourists come there to feed them, and we thought it would be a cool idea if all of a sudden they would start to form a circle and a line, and people would kind of freak out, and that's how the idea started.
0: Really?
1: Yeah.
0: So who developed it from an idea to the reality?
1: Yeah, so my partner in Lumaland is Denis, and when we had this idea, I said we need to find somebody who can build them, and he said, no, I can build them. I said, but you're not an engineer.
0: Yeah.
1: But he said, I can do it, and he did it. So.
0: Right, and how many bottles of schnapps did that cost?
1: A lot. I can
0: a
1: tell
0: lot.
1: You,
0: yeah. And so you take them around the world?
1: Yeah, they have been traveling far. They've been to Sweden, Portugal, to Australia before, and Dubai. So they're traveling the world, and we have to go with them because they're kind of our children.
0: Yeah, they are, yeah. And so this is your first time to Adelaide?
1: Yeah.
0: Yeah. And do you go to many sort of lighting festivals like this? Festivals that incorporate light? Do you go to many of those?
1: Yeah, I mean.
0: So have you had a chance to have a look at what Adelaide has to offer?
1: Yeah.
0: Illuminate?
1: Yeah. Oh, not for Illuminate, because I always have to be here. I hope I get the chance to kind of wander around a little bit more. But I know some of the artworks from other festivals.
0: So, yeah.
1: Yeah.
0: So this is what you do. You travel from festival to festival.
1: Yeah, kind of, yeah.
0: Yeah. That's not so bad, is it?
1: No. It's actually quite amazing.
0: Yeah. Beautiful. Well, I wish you all the best with it. Where's your next port of call after this?
1: Bulgaria.
0: No way.
1: Yeah.
0: Yeah. Boy, what a life. What do you do? You know, what was your real job before you were doing this?
1: We're both coming from... I was a film director doing directing commercials.
0: Really?
1: And so it was kind of a side idea, side business that kind of became the main thing.
0: So you've moved away from film and television?
1: Yeah, I'm still doing some film work, but mainly just doing light art.
0: Okay, yeah. Brilliant. All right. Well, thank you for bringing your swans to Adelaide.
1: Well, thank you for having us here.
0: And,
1: it's amazing.
0: And thank you for bringing us some clear skies tonight, because last week was...
1: I know.
0: Oh, my goodness me. Did you put them out last week during the rain?
1: Yeah, we had to test a little, and it's not pleasant. But it's part of the game, you know.
0: Yeah, yeah, I guess so. At least it's not frozen.
1: Yeah, that would be devastating.
0: That would be a genuine challenge. Hey, Florian, thank you.
1: Thank you very much for coming up.
0: Florian Giffer, who is the co-founder of Lumaland, which is the swans that are making their way across Rymal Park Lake at the moment. Thanks so much for your company tonight. And, we'll be back in the studio again tomorrow night. This has been live from the Paws Walk at Illuminate in Rymal Park. My name's Ben Stenny, and it's time for the news now. It is 9:30.
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6: ABC News, good evening. I'm William Howard Evans. A suburban Melbourne footballer has died after suffering critical head injuries during a reserve game in the city's north on the weekend. Meg Whitfield reports.
7: 27-year-old Nathan Fitzgerald was rushed to hospital on Saturday afternoon after suffering multiple head knocks in quick succession during a local football game in Laylaw. He began receiving end-of-life care after his condition deteriorated overnight on Saturday, with the incident rocking

0: say that a missile test in the Pacific with a dummy warhead would be conducted within 24 hours. China's Navy has confirmed the missile was launched from a submarine and landed within a target zone in the Pacific. Senator Wong has told 7:30 the test is counter to the peace which Australia and other members of the Pacific Islands Forum want for the region.
1: Destabilising acts can lead to miscalculation, can lead where we do not want these actions to lead. So I think China is aware of Australia's position and I hope is aware of the view of the Pacific Islands Forum.
0: Meanwhile, Australia and Fiji have signed a major treaty and struck a new defence alliance, cementing closer economic and security ties between the two nations. Prime Minister Anthony Albanese and Sitiveni Rambuka signed the Vuvale Union as well as the Ocean of Peace Alliance in a ceremony in Fiji's capital Suva. Mr. Albanese will now meet with Solomon Islands Prime Minister Matthew Wale before heading home. Adjunct Associate Professor Tess Newton-Cain from the Griffith Asia Institute says the trip is an important part of Australia's efforts to build closer ties with Pacific nations.
2: With good reason, there's a fair degree of scepticism in the region that the reason that Australia's paying so much attention is because of China and wanting to counter China. This provides a really important opportunity to demonstrate to regional counterparts and the peoples of these countries that what we're focused on is our relationship with you.
0: A childcare centre north of Adelaide has been closed for the second time this year after a child was served food containing a known allergen. Kaveh Akbari reports.
3: South Australia's Education Standards Board has issued an emergency action notice for the Edge Early Learning Centre at Gawler East. It follows a young child being taken to hospital after being given meatballs containing soy, which had come from an alternative supplier. Edge Early Learning Centre says staff did not check the ingredients before serving the food. The regulator has ordered the centre to close for 2 weeks, but Edge says it has requested a 3-month closure to reset its policies and processes. The same centre previously shut in April over poor allergen management.
0: New research has found many Australians are going to work when they're ill because of fears taking a sick day may impact their employment. The study has found insecure jobs and cost of living pressures are forcing people to head into work even when they're unwell. Lead researcher Dr. Nancy Kong from the University of Technology Sydney says they looked at 15,000 Australians over a 12-year period and tracked their sick days.
4: We find that when people take sick leave, it's not just a decision about their health, but also when they feel that they may be too economically insecure and maybe they are not safe at their job, and that could all influence the sick leave taking behavior.
0: England have beaten Mexico 3-2 in front of 80,000 fans in Mexico City. Larry Buttrose reports.
5: Mexico becomes the second of the three co-hosts knocked out after Canada previously went down to Morocco. The only host nation left now is the USA, which will play Belgium tomorrow for a place in the quarterfinals. England prevailed thanks to a Jude Bellingham double and a Harry Kane penalty. Reduced to 10 men for most of the second half, the Three Lions kept out attack after attack. As urged on by its multitude of fans in the Azteca Stadium, Mexico desperately sought the equaliser to take the game into extra time. England will now meet Norway, which knocked out soccer powerhouse Brazil 2-1 in New Jersey.
0: ABC News.
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2: Yes, well, hello and how are you? Philip Clark with you on ABC Radio. This is Nightlife and we are right across the country on this Monday. How are you? I hope the weekend was just fine. It's the 6th of July. Good to be with you. First hour of the program, 6

0: past 10. It's 8:06 in WA, in South Australia, in the Territory, 24 to 10. Everywhere you are, you should be getting us loud and clear. We're right through the Pacific as well, courtesy of Radio Australia. So 10:06 in Port Moresby. In Tuvalu, Fiji and Kiribati, it's 12:06. We're in Tonga and Samoa and Honiara and Port Vila and everywhere else as well that we've signed new defence alliances with. But more on that in a moment as well. Good to be with you. Lots of ways to listen. As you know, you can grab us on broadcast. No problems with transmitters tonight. 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Women's Health with Dr. Ginny Mansberg in our first hour. Ginny's going to join us in the studio. We're going to talk about getting older as a woman and ways to live a healthier life. You can't really arrest the aging process, but how can you make things better for yourself along the way? We'll talk about that, and also some of the rubbish that is being offered to women as solutions to all of this as well. So love you to join that conversation. 1-300-800-222 is my number. You can text me on 0467-922-702. By the way, as I say, use the ABC Listen app if you would like to listen to us that way, which is also a great way to get hold of our podcasts as well. There's lots and lots of stuff up there. You might want to grab Suzanne's discussion with Alan Taylor about the 250th anniversary of the Declaration of Independence. It was a big thing over the weekend in America, of course. He told her he didn't think it was inevitable that America would have become a republic had the war against Britain not been successful.
1: No, I don't. George Washington didn't think so. In December of 1776, he's writing to his farm manager back at his plantation of Mount Vernon in Virginia, and his letter is saying, I think it's just about over here. I'm going to be fleeing from this collapse cause, so get ready for me to come back. So unless the Patriots start to win some victories to restore their military credibility with the public, the whole cause would have collapsed. There were a lot of people in November and early December of 1776 who'd been patriots in New Jersey, and they just say, it's over. We're going to take the oath of allegiance to the crown.
0: Anyway, it's all there. You can find plenty more too. So check it out. You can get it off the ABC Listen app. Just put Nightlife into the search bar, or alternatively, just stream it straight off our website, abc.net.au/nightlife. Coming up tonight in our first hour, as I said, I'll have Dr. Ginny Mansberg in with us, author of a brand new book. The secret to living longer and feeling better is maybe simpler than you think, and may not rely on so-called life hacks to get there too. So we'll have a chat about that. And if you've got questions for Ginny, 1-300-800-222 or text me 0467-922-702. Second hour of the program, Nightlife News Breakdown. Emily Barrett's going to lead it for us tonight. We'll be discussing this quite important news development out of the Pacific with this freshly announced alliance between Australia and Fiji. Australia's been busy in the Pacific, I tell you what, over the last year or so. We'll talk about why China's getting rather more heavily involved, faster and more aggressively than expected as well as gambling reform. What else? Sarah Webb from Swinburne University is going to talk about the suspected pieces of space debris discovered on beaches in North Queensland over the weekend. Pretty spooky. And we'll talk about the history of Mars as well. There's an interesting new theory about all of that. Monday night travel, we're going to Japan. As I say, it's a hot travel destination for Aussies. We flocked there in our millions in 24 and 25, and the popularity of Japan does not look like slowing down either. We'll play the Mighty Challenge. Issues of the day was probably only a matter of time before Donald Trump became part of the FIFA World Cup story, didn't he? So we'll have a chat about all of that. And Bill Wyman's in for another edition of American Insight as well in the last hour of the program. So plenty of things on. Love to have your company as well. 1-300-800-222. There are lines free if you want to grab one and talk to Ginny Mansberg. That will be next up.
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0: Yeah, well, living a good long time is a fine goal, but only really if you can live well. Statistics suggest that for the most part, women tend to live a few years more than men do, but many women encounter significant difficulties in later life with a litany of health complaints.

0: Now, there's no shortage of hacks that are meant to help you live both longer and well, but a lot of it, of course, is not trustworthy, and much of it is more interested in separating you from your bank balance than giving you evidence-based and scientifically sound advice. My guest tonight is Dr. Jenny Mansberg. Dr. Mansberg's been a GP for over 30 years. She specialises in menopause, midlife health and disease prevention, wrote a best-selling book about menopause, which we've talked about in the past. She's a regular talent on screens across the country. If you'd like to talk, 1-300-800-222 or text 0467-922-702. Jenny's latest book is titled The Women's Longevity Handbook, and she's in the studio with us right now. Jenny, good evening to you. Welcome.
1: Thank you for having me, Phil.
0: Terrific to have you with us too. You make a big point in this book of saying women need to take charge of their own health rather than just putting medical professionals up on pedestals. Why?
1: So much to unpack in that. Look, I think when my parents and probably yours went to the doctor, if the doctor said eat, you know, lollies and don't eat avocado, that's what they did. They did the exercise for the number of steps that they were told to do. They did everything that they were told to do, got every vaccine that they were recommended. And we know now from research, which is super interesting, that the more involved you are with your own health, the more ownership you take of it, the better outcomes you'll have. But also, there's a lot in here that you can't manifest. Like, you can't just wish that you were skinnier, that you ate less chips, that you did more exercise. I can want all of that for you. I can want it passionately. But the one at the end of the day who's actually going to need to take the medicines or do the walking or, you know, eat the salad is you, and no one else can do it for you as much as I want it.
0: Yeah. I mean, it's a big thing to get over, though, isn't it? Because, I mean, after when you go to the doctor, you know, the doctor's the professional, and they, in the past and probably still, they do tend to talk down to you. They often don't listen, and they're often anxious to get you out the door, aren't they?
1: Yeah, look, I wish it wasn't true. I think there are a couple of things at play. Certainly here in Australia, we would love it to be different, but doctors are incentivized to do 6-minute medicine. That's just the way it is. And they're really, really busy, but they're going to lose money if they spend an hour with you. That's unfortunately the way it goes.
0: Yeah, the way they're paid is not optimal.
1: It's not. And then on top of that, there are some old school ideas out there in medicine where I think to get into medicine, it used to be so difficult. It's much easier now, but, you know, it was pretty difficult. And people just thought that they were up on a pedestal for, you know, because they'd achieved something amazing like getting through a medical degree. These days, there is so much evidence about what we call the shared decision-making process. In other words, your doctor explains your options to you, what's going on, what you could do, what you might not do, and that you take an ownership part in that. That's really, really important, along with the other buzzword, which is patient-centered care. In other words, not about us, it's about you guys, and we need to listen. And that's a really big part of making it about the patients. And they're the two big buzzwords that we know dramatically improve things for patients.
0: You see, you're a doctor, you're a GP. I mean, the other side of this, though, is, and I've heard this from my doctor, is patients who walk in and say, well, I know what's wrong with me because I've put it through AI and what I've got is A, B and C, and so I just need these drugs from you, blah, blah, blah, blah, and blah. And this ain't no way to proceed either, is it?
1: Well, isn't it? I mean, I think the reality is if you know you've got 6 minutes with your GP, why wouldn't you put something through ChatGPT or Claude to at least get a little bit of a better idea? And I think if a patient comes to me with that perspective, I want to validate that and want to validate why they felt that they needed to do that. I also have a duty of care to you to unpack this and to go into it into a little bit more detail with you, but not to completely sideline or dismiss the efforts you've taken. I don't think that's a bad thing at all.
0: Well, you mightn't have anything like this at all.
1: Yeah.
0: I mean, GPs have more experience, I think, than the robot, don't they?
1: I think the other thing is, you know, we always get told with AI that it's all about the prompts that you put in. So you might miss some really key prompts that will come out in questions that I ask you that you might not have even considered. So I often will hear a patient tell me something and they're going along in a particular direction, but I might ask some different questions that will throw an entirely different light on the situation. So just use your GP and your AI together to actually work out something that is really good for you if you're not getting enough on your own by just going to the GP and going through the usual pathway, which a lot of people feel that they're not. We've got to accept that.
0: Yeah, I mean, it's one of the things we've discussed a lot on the program over the years has been the fact that women have been talked down to in lots of ways about their health, and particularly over hormone replacement therapy, for example. And a lot of GPs told women that they couldn't have this, that there were connections with breast cancer and so on. This belief has been persistent, even though it's not true. And it's been remarkably difficult to dislodge. And women, we've had women on the program saying, well, you know, I've been told I can't. And, you know, it doesn't matter how many experts we bring on saying, look, this story is just not right, or it's more complicated than this. It's more complicated than this. And, you know, for many women, HRT is a lifesaver, and you should be helped to get on it. And for a lot of women, they say, you know, it's just proven to be a wall I can't get over.
1: It is. I feel like I've got whiplash because when you and I spoke in 2019, when I did have a book that came out around menopause, at that stage, I called the book the M word because no one was talking about it, and it was just, you know, really hush hush, and it was very difficult for patients to access care. Now I feel like, in fact, everybody thinks that they've got menopause, including all the 20-year-olds. Like, it's literally everywhere, and HRT is like a panacea for everything. If you've got a sore back, if you are feeling a little bit sad, if you've had a fight with your boss, everything is about HRT. And like so many things, there's a lot to unpack in that, and some of it definitely is going to be helped by HRT, but not everything. And simple answers are never right. Like, if you just think there's one path that's going to cure absolutely everything, I would be really suspicious.
0: You're just back from the States, which is the land.
1: This morning.
0: Oh, really? Well, well done.
1: Thank you. I did the red eye from LA overnight. I'm here.
0: Oh, well done. Good
1: Thank
0: on you.
1: Thank you.
0: Which is probably the world capital of biohacking, I would imagine. I mean, in the intro to this program, I said we used to call it quackery, but these days it's called wellness or biohacking, isn't it? And there is more BS here than I think has ever been piled up in the history of human BS mining, isn't there?
1: Yeah, it's really interesting because I think that we do have this fascination with youth, and now we call it longevity, right? We talk about like living longer, but there's just so much commercialization in this space. Actually, when I am in America, because I do have an office and work there, I also have a couple of grandchildren and a couple of kids over in the East Coast, but I work in Las Vegas, Nevada. So I actually, you can't see me right now.
0: There are
1: listeners.
0: No old people there, aren't they?
1: Well, they're all, they're no, all, but I'm the, not covered
0: they're
1: in glitter.
0: Sucking from the, they're all sucking from the fountain of eternal youth.
1: And the eternal poker machine. They just had, I don't know if you were following it, the enhanced games just took over. Las Vegas. It was hilarious. So it was in actually just at the end of May. They purpose built this stadium in Resort World. Apparently, reported cost $50 million US. And the thing is, they didn't put a roof over it. End of May, hello, 37 degrees. What were you thinking? But at any rate, the idea with the enhanced games was, unlike the boring old Olympics where there's these boring old rules that you can't biohack your way into bodily superiority to sort of cheat your way into a medal. In this set of games, literally anything goes. If you want to use a peptide, if you want to use 18 peptides, the more the merrier. In fact, they put up $1 million US for any world record that could be beaten by an enhanced person. And guess how many fell?
0: I think one.
1: One. Yeah. One fell.
0: It was a disaster for
1: them. It was a disaster.
0: Because I presume, well, I'd love your comment on it. I read that whole exercise as being an exercise by drug companies to sell products not to athletes but to us, saying
1: exactly.
0: Say, look, if it makes this swimmer go faster, it'll make you go faster. So therefore, if it was a success and all the doped up athletes had recorded the remarkable times, then they might have achieved the goal, but they didn't, because you know what, that they didn't.
1: But it didn't stop the sales because they didn't need the records to fall to actually get people to mainstream and believe that taking peptides, or that every male should be on testosterone, or that every woman should be on testosterone, that you should be all injecting yourselves with every peptide under the sun, and to mainstream that stuff and to buy each individual one for somewhere north of $150 a month. They don't need too many customers to be riding that wave really hard. And guess who they're targeting? It's not the 20-year-olds. It's us, because all of us are seeing our future. We don't want to be our parents. We don't want to be in a nursing home. We don't want to be with a hip replacement at 62. We want to be working for longer. We want to be youthful for longer. And we're a plum market. And these guys were not stupid. If you go to the Enhanced Games website, it is just a big shop. It's a big shop of expensive stuff. And if with all the podcast bros jumping on board and all of the, you know, all the people from Silicon Valley jumping on board, guess what? It's doing really well.
0: Elizabeth from Mudgee's with us. G'day, Liz.
2: Hi, how are you going?
0: Pretty good.
2: That's the way.
0: What juice are you on, Elizabeth?
1: Yeah, what's your stack?
2: I'm not on anything like that, but I live in the bush. I'm blessed with that. But I'm just about to have my last 60th birthday, 69 soon.
0: Oh, yeah.
2: So I'm kind of thinking that it is my responsibility to look after my body. I really agree with the doctor saying that. It's so important that we take responsibility for ourselves. However, sometimes when you live in the bush, you can't see a doctor anyway, so you've got to be responsible for your own health. And I've tried to do that, but I think a lot of it's to do with our genes.
1: Yeah.
2: Grandparents, it's... really. Like, I look at my grandparents and I think, wow, they were so incredibly healthy. And perhaps I'm not, but that's not what I'm talking about. What I'm saying is I agree with you about taking the responsibility yourself and not necessarily filling yourself with poisons to make yourself younger or whatever. It's a lot of it's to do with our genes, and we don't, you know, we just got to ride with it.
1: Yeah, it's so true. I mean, we know so many people whose parents both lived well into their 90s and they're kicking along really well. At the same time, if you get a really bad luck thing, like a leukemia, something that strikes you from left field, I don't want anyone to feel like they did something to fail themselves. Like that, we've got to be really compassionate to our brothers and sisters, because there are some people where rubbish happens to them. At the same time, I'm with you, Liz. We know that most of the stuff that moves the needle on your longevity, your well-being, your health, your vitality is actually really simple stuff that your parents said. It's about eating well, doing some exercise, sleeping well, being happy, investing in your well-being. That stuff is probably easier said than done when you're working really hard, but it's the stuff that continues to pay dividends in every single study. The evidence for it just gets stronger, and the evidence for all of the other stuff just gets weaker, including all the supplements.
2: Exactly. And I've been thinking about people I know who have been really, really ill, and they just chose to keep to themselves and just change their lives completely, and everyone they knew just got pushed aside. And it was really hard to deal with that. But then I thought, it's their experience. Who am I or anybody else to say how they should deal with it? They have to deal with it their own way.
1: Mm. Yeah, I love that. It's really compassionate. Thank you.
0: Fair enough. Yeah. Thanks, Elizabeth. Good on
2: no
0: you.
2: No worries.
0: Good
2: Thank
0: on you.
2: You.
0: Bye. Hey, Elizabeth.
2: Have a good night. Bye.
0: Bye. Elizabeth?
2: Yes.
0: Are you a big fan of women's cricket?
2: I'm a big fan of any type of sport.
0: Yeah.
2: I love women's
0: cricket. Because I meant to give a big
2: football, everything.
0: Yeah, I meant to give a big shout out to the women's T20 cricket team who won the World Cup at the weekend, and nobody paid any attention whatsoever, because everyone was obsessed with the soccer.
1: Yeah. Good on you, girls.
2: Takes a long time, takes a lot of years. We're still not getting equal pay, so it's going to be a long haul.
0: Sophie Molyneux, who's the captain, and everybody else, including the remarkable Elise Perry, fantastic effort.
2: Fantastic effort, exactly.
0: Good on you, Liz. Thank you.
2: Thank you. Bye.
0: 1-300-800-222 is the number. Line's free if you want to grab one. We're talking to Dr. Ginny Mansberg, who, as you know, is, well, she's all over the joint. She's got a host a variety of medical programs. She's co-hosts the Unleashed podcast, and she's got a new book out called The Women's Longevity Handbook. Well, the thing is, Ginny, we are living longer. That's the thing. I mean, you know, once they used to set the pension at 65 because pretty much people popped off a couple of years after that. Now, I think the median age for women is well past the mid-80s, isn't it?
1: It is, it is. And it's we may well have tapped out at this point. It looks like we might have sort of hit peak longevity. We'll see what happens over the next few years. We've got this problem that we've got the people who are really, really looking after themselves and we've got great advantages from the healthcare system. But we do have this tsunami of chronic diseases from because it is so hard to avoid chronic diseases. It's hard to not have a Macca's or a Snickers bar. It's hard to sort of go out for a walk when you could just sit down and sit on your phone. I really get it, particularly if you've got a bit of back pain.
0: When you say it's hard, how much of these things, because I would have trouble giving up all chocolate, I must say. How much of it, of these things are habits rather than, you know, hard? I mean, habits can be hard to break too, I suppose.
1: Yeah, they are. I mean, we've done some limited studies that show that the areas of the brain that light up when you have a chocolate are very similar to the areas of the brain that light up after cocaine or other addictive things. And you are almost finishing one mouthful before you're starting to crave the next one.
0: Yeah.
1: It is really hard to stop once you're halfway through a Mars bar. I really understand that. And they're everywhere. They're, you can't fill up your car with petrol. You can't go to the front of the supermarket queue without it being all thrown in front of you. And a lot of people are really busy. I mean, we don't have the time to stand there and chop a salad. And sometimes the last thing you feel like doing at 6:30, 7 o'clock at night after a long day of work and maybe a big commute as well. So, and if you're someone who's on the road, who's a truckie, who, you know, you've got to be taking the food that's put in front of you. You can't always get that organized. I really, really get it. I don't want to be too judgy on people. I just feel like what you need to know is every bit of bad food you don't have is good. And every good bit of food you have is great. And it's not binary. It's not like you either say, I'll never, ever eat a Macca's ever again and just go all salads or it's a lost cause. We're just all trying to move the needle in a bit of a good direction. So it's achievable for all of us.
0: Right. We're talking with Dr. Ginny Mansberg and we're talking, I mean, well about all sorts of things, but this whole biohacking longevity push, it's a big thing, isn't it? Particularly in the States and And inevitably that means we're getting it here. This is the idea that if, you know, there are secret combinations of peptides and other things which if you inject yourself with these things, you know, you've got eternal youth. Annette says Brian Johnson, the tech billionaire who's trying to live forever with supplements, has just been diagnosed with an incurable autoimmune disease. I mean, poor man.
1: Yeah,
0: but this is awful. This is what happens.
1: Well,
0: I mean, there isn't any. There isn't any surefire...
1: The thing that
0: biohack which ensures longevity, is there? No.
1: None of them have been shown to do much altogether. The thing that really freaks me out about the biohacking is there's a lot of investigations as well. So there's a lot of, you know, one of my friends recently got put on from his workplace, a really well-paid guy, and they paid for this umpteen million tests that were not, you know, through an accredited lab and lots of, you know, strength tests and sleep tests and lifting tests, and they're all measured in this kind of app. And he can spend hours every day looking at his app and his age, and none of it is validated. None of this stuff is actually shown to be right. But you can now spend an absolute fortune doing tests, and then though the time that you spend on the app monitoring your wellness and trying to hack your way into better sleep by taking various supplements is all time, money and energy that you're taking away from having meaningful connections with the people that you love who are in your world, having meaningful walks in your environment and saying hello to other people's dogs, which we know is really good for your brain. Like you going for a walk and making eye contact with your neighbours is excellent to ward off dementia. I would rather you do that than spend an extra hour a day on your app measuring all the different blood tests that are completely meaningless as far as I'm concerned.
0: Exactly. Andrea from Australind in WA. G'day, Andrea.
3: Good evening, both of you. When I was about 60, I fell over and I had a fall and I decided I'd start exercising then. I read a book called Strong Women Stay Younger or something like that. You probably know it, Doctor, do you?
1: I don't, but I'm going to go look it up. I'm writing it down as you speak.
0: It's a good title.
1: Yeah, it is great.
0: What is it? Strong Women Stay what?
1: Younger.
3: Stay Younger.
0: I like that.
3: And I don't agree with everything in the book, but it decided me to keep on with that. So I'm exercising a couple of times a week. I'm on one medication, really. I've never felt better in all my life, and I'm 85 in a few weeks' time.
1: Oh, Andrea, yes.
3: But exercise, but lots of interests. I just love life. I'm just ecstatic about life.
1: You know what's really interesting about Andrea's story is what we've been learning about the value of muscles for longevity. Yes. And we used to think that muscles were like a piece of flesh that when they contracted lifted your arm from position A to position B. And we now have found out that your muscles are so much more valuable than that. They not only act like soil for the bones, like the plants. Think of your muscles as the soil and the bones as the plants. Like they feed the bones. You need healthy muscles to have healthy bones. But not only that, we've discovered a grand total of nearly 400 different chemicals that are like hormones that are made by your muscles that communicate with every part of your body, from your immune system to your heart to your guts to your brain. We know that big muscles are anti-inflammatory, they help your metabolism, but they also independently help your brain to function well, your mood, your immune system. So while everybody can sometimes feel really annoying to get told, lift some weights, do some exercises, you know, eat more protein, which I feel like everybody feels like they need to retire to eat their body weight in cottage cheese these days. But there is actually some science behind it, because we actually know that doing exactly what you did in your 60s, Andrea, is a really key path to having longevity and having a healthy longevity in your Exhibit A, which I love.
0: Mind you, Andrea. Thank you.
3: Thank you. Thanks, folks.
0: Strong women. Yes, strong women. Strength, a big thing. Do you know anything about NMN? Cat, 65 years old from Torquay, is texting saying, is NMN beneficial or is it just another scam?
1: Well, look,
0: what is it?
1: It's so NMN is nicotinamide nuclear mono something. I can't remember what it stands for, and it turns into NAD plus. So you've probably heard of NAD plus, which you can get infusions of. You can take it as a pill. NMN stays more stable in the guts, and the theory is that it will be turned into NAD plus. Mm. What is NAD plus? It's basically a key coenzyme that actually helps your body's kind of, your cells' engines to actually work, your mitochondria to work better. Mm-hmm. And we've actually found that as you get older, your levels, your natural levels in your cells of NAD plus do deplete. And we know from studies that taking certain types of NAD plus, whether it's an infusion or some forms of NMN, can increase the levels of that in some cells. Mm-hmm. Does that mean that it translates into any evidence whatsoever that your brain will function better, that your body will function better? No, we do not have that evidence in humans whatsoever. Mm. And these things are expensive. Does that mean that we won't at some point in the future get that evidence? No, that may well be in our future. But as we're standing here today in July 2026, there is simply no evidence that any of that stuff works. When I say no evidence, no good evidence. There are some studies of like 17 rats or 24 people where they look at them for 1 week and then find it in their certain cells. Mm. But really good evidence. I don't take it. Most doctors don't take it. Most of the people who do take it are your kind of your podcast bros and your Silicon Valley bros, your tech billionaires, who are spending, in my opinion, way too much money looking inwards at this sort of stuff instead of trying to contribute to mankind.
0: Mm. What does your guest think? Thank you. I hope that helps, Kat. 1-300-800-222 is the number. 1-300-800-222. If you'd like to ask a question of Dr. Ginny Mansberg about her new book, The Women's Longevity Handbook, or indeed any other question too. What does your guest think about body identical hormones for good health, especially postmenopause?
1: So, when you say body identical hormones, that is the form of the hormones that are most commonly used in modern forms of hormone replacement therapy that are made by drug companies today. Mm-hmm. I take them. I take the body identical. So that means taking estrogen in the form of E2 and progesterone as micronized progesterone. That's exactly the way that your ovaries would have made them.
0: I think when we talked recently about this, the doc or the expert we talked to was very keen that you take what she called natural hormones. Is that what you're talking about?
1: Well, Yes, there's...
0: Because there are synthetic hormones as well, aren't there?
1: Well, all of it's synthetic. All of it is made by a laboratory. So the natural ones are sometimes meant as the bio-identical hormones.
0: I think
1: hormones.
0: That's what it probably means.
1: Yeah. Right, so the bio-identical hormones are ones where your doctor does this kind of biohacking level of blood tests that are done repeated and repeated and repeated while the Australasian and International Menopause Societies that I'm a member of do not advocate hormone testing outside of a very, very rare set of circumstances. For example, we suspect you've gone into menopause, but you're only 38. We would always do blood tests then to confirm it. But in otherwise, what they do is they biohack different sort of blood tests, and then they get your individual prescription made up in a lab which does not have the oversight of a drug company with oversight of the Therapeutic Goods Administration. And for that reason, the bioidentical hormones are recommended against explicitly by both the International and the Australasian Menopause Society and the British and the European, by the way. The reason why I think it's really important to know that is you can get your body identical hormones through a PBS script, which is going to be pretty cheap, particularly if you are on a pension, but even for the rest of us, PBS scripts have just gone down. They're in the $20 something per month. And your bioidenticals, apart from all the blood testing, which is expensive because they're unaccredited labs. If it's in an accredited lab, you can get it on Medicare. So it's expensive blood testing. You've got to do it regularly. You've got expensive doctor's appointments, and you've got expensive hormone treatments that are explicitly recommended against because we don't have good safety data on them. Mm-hmm. So no, for the bioidenticals, I'm a hard no on that.
0: 1-300-800-222 is the number. John says, oh, I was going to ask you this too, you know, because sleep is terribly important, isn't it? Sleep's terribly important. But I know people who are obsessed with sleep technology. You know, they've got these watches. They've got these watches. And I say to them, I just don't believe this. How does a watch know you're asleep anyway? And anyway, I'm usually given a withering glance of, you know, well, you're the kind of idiot that, you know, needs to be recreated or something. But people get obsessed about the programs of these watches or pieces of technology that that purport to measure whether they had deep sleep, restful sleep, REM sleep and all this sort of thing. So, rather than I said, why don't you just go to bed and have a sleep?
1: So some of this is validated in studies from, you know, your Apple Watch and your – so it's doing a combination of your pulse, the way you move, your respiratory rate and pairing that with what we know happens in various stages of sleep from studies. Mm-hmm. The big question is, what do you do with that data? So what we know is that these watches tend to overestimate your sleep and overestimate how good your sleep is. Mm-hmm. We also know that there are a lot of people who are panicking for no reason about their sleep. For my book, I always interview umpteen experts, and I interviewed Dr. Amelia Scott from the Mind and Body Institute in Sydney, and she's a sleep psychologist, and she was saying to me that some huge proportion of her clinic work is dedicated to people who are absolutely convinced that their sleep is diabolical. And when she looks at, you know, their sleep history, she goes, it's fine, don't worry about it. So she was really keen to tell me that if you are consistently getting less than 5.5 hours per night of sleep, your brain is really going to be very upset with that. That's really not good for your heart or for your brain.
0: When you use the word sleep, I mean, here's the thing. Can we unpack this a bit?
1: Because,
0: I mean, people can get into bed once nightlife's finished at 2 a.m. or they can get into bed when nightlife starts at 10 p.m. and let Phil put you to sleep, which happens a lot. But say, for example, you went to bed at, say, 10 or 11 o'clock and you stayed there until 7 o'clock. It doesn't mean you got 8 hours sleep.
1: It does not, and especially if you're snoring and you're having lots of periods of time where you wake up.
0: What do we mean when we say sleep? Do we mean that period of deep unconsciousness?
1: No, any sleep is counted as a sleep. You actually want to be cycling through your deep. You don't want to be having all deep sleep. You want to be cycling through REM and non-REM sleep, and in your REM sleep you actually you want to be going through the different stages because having deep and medium sleep.
0: So are you saying it's just important to stay there in bed?
1: It's important not to stay there if you're lying awake and clock watching. That's really, really bad for your sleep.
0: But if you're just half dozing, you're saying that's all right?
1: Totally fine. Right. I mean, what we don't expect It's fine to take up to half an hour to fall asleep. Mm-hmm. It's fine to have a few wakes in the middle of the night to go to the toilet.
0: Mm-hmm.
1: It's fine to take up to half an hour to get back to sleep after you've gone to the toilet. What we want you to be getting is generally more than 6 hours every single night. It's also fine to wake up in the morning and not feel like you want to be jumping out of bed and running a marathon. It's okay for your brain to take half an hour to boot up in the morning. That's fine.
0: Mm-hmm.
1: So I don't want people panicking about their sleep. One of the things that really freaks me out about all the tech, the wearable tech, which is a big part of your biohacking, is that people start obsessing about it and then it gets them anxious.
0: Mm.
1: And now instead of just saying, went to sleep, feel reasonably good the next day, I didn't spend half the night, you know, tossing and turning, pretty good. Mm. As long as you're having a pretty good sleep, I'm happy.
0: See, that's a thing, isn't it? A pretty good sleep. So, yeah. See, some people get really worried if they don't wake up feeling absolutely, you know, bouncing out of bed.
1: That's normal.
0: Rested. But
1: that's normal.
0: Seems to me to be pretty normal.
1: Pretty normal for half an hour.
0: Every now and then you get a really good sleep.
1: Yeah. But, like, if you wake up in the morning and, you know, you stumble into the kitchen and turn the kettle on and you're still half asleep rubbing your eyes, that's totally fine.
0: But don't waste money on a sleep watch.
1: Look, I think that my mum has one of those watches, but it's not for the sleep.
0: Mm-hmm.
1: It's because she has a dicky heart, and every now and then it tells her, your heart's gone dicky, go and take one of your medicines that slows the heart rate down. That's helpful. I find that really helpful for her, because without that, she wouldn't know. And she can end up getting quite short of breath. So this is going to, you know, she's elderly. This is helpful for her.
0: Mm-hmm.
1: But for the average well person, I think biohacking all the tech is just taking into a place where we're so introspective, looking at ourselves, looking at problems, looking for problems that are taking you away from where you want to be.
0: Mm.
1: Your health is there to make you enjoy life, not the other way around.
0: Yep. Dr. Jenny Mansberg is with us, a doctor. Her book, The Women's Longevity Handbook, is out with us at the moment. 1-300-800-222 is the number. What do you know about creatine? Quite a few texters saying,
1: yeah.
0: Tell me about creatine. Is it any good or not?
1: So we don't know. So we do have some evidence from very small trials where people are followed up for a very short amount of time.
0: Mm-hmm.
1: And just we've spoken a lot about this on Nightlife, so Nightlife regulars will know this. But the reason why we like a large trial is it reduces the risk that the findings are just random, but they get amplified, because if two people out of 20 in a trial have a particular problem, that means that it's 10%. We have to take it seriously. But if two people out of 3,000 have a particular problem, it's probably a random.
0: Mm-hmm.
1: So these very, very small trials show that there is some good recovery in muscles for people who take creatine, particularly for elite athletes who are building muscle. They definitely seem to have a bit of a faster recovery from these very small trials.
0: Mm.
1: The trials of brain health have been really, really, really tiny, and there are a couple of trials that show that it might help you sleep better, improve your mood, and even improve your memory short term at incredibly high doses.
0: Mm.
1: So the main doses that we would be looking at for muscle recovery around that 5 grams a day, the amount that you need to be taking for brain health, it looks like it's like 0.2 of a gram per kilogram of body weight. So that's a lot of creatine you need to be taking. And the studies are studies of like 17 people or 24 people where they're studied for a week. So at this point, I don't take it. I don't feel that the evidence is good enough for me to take creatine, and I'm not enough of a bodybuilder for me to really think about recovery seriously enough. But if you are somebody who works out at a gym and lifts a lot of weights, let's say 4 or 5 times a week, I would probably be taking it for muscle recovery.
0: Mm. Thank you, Soft Dog, who texts, my watch knows we're asleep when Nightlife is on. Good on you, Soft Dog. That's what we want the watch to do. We want it to tell you that. As you get older, your joints aren't necessarily as good as they were, particularly knees and so on, and hip joints. Now, we know all about surgery and so on, and we've done all of that, but there are shelves and shelves of supplements for joint health and things. I mean, is it possible to take a herb or a supplement that works for joint health?
1: We don't know.
0: Or is there any such thing?
1: So the one that was all the rage for decades was glucosamine chondroitin. Remember the shark cartilage?
0: Yeah.
1: And the thought was you ate it and somehow it miraculously reconstituted itself as cartilage again in your knee, and prevented and then also treated, particularly knee osteoarthritis, until it was comprehensively debunked. Mm. So that's also my concern about things like creatine. The early studies of glucosamine chondroitin, when they were little trials, were looking great until we did big studies with thousands of people, and it was like complete bust. Mm. So we don't have any evidence for anything. A lot of people swear, my patients swear by turmeric or olive leaf, which was all the rage, I think, about 6 years ago, or rose hip, I think, was one of them that was really popular at the time. And I would say that if you are on a supplement and you swear blind that it is helping you, then for sure, go take it. Just make sure that you're running it by your GP or your pharmacist to make sure that it's not interacting with one of your other medications or something else you're on.

0: It's not necessarily anything wrong with a placebo.
1: No, I'm more than happy with that. Mm. We just simply do not have the evidence. But I think the thing that really blew my mind recently, and it was actually speaking to Professor David Hunter when I was researching this book, who's a professor of rheumatology, so all the joint things over at Sydney University. And he was telling me that we used to consider that there were inflammatory forms of arthritis, things like rheumatoid arthritis or psoriatic arthritis, and then there was the wear and tear arthritis, your osteoarthritis. Well, we now know that osteoarthritis is absolutely an inflammatory arthritis, and what contributes to it ridiculously is obesity and overweight. Mm. And in fact, we know that we talked earlier about the hormones or peptides that are secreted by your muscles that are anti-inflammatory. We also know that your fat, particularly the belly fat, is constantly pumping out pro-inflammatory cytokines, these peptides that are actually telling your body mount an inflammatory response. And that happens in your brain, but also in your joints. And we know now that obesity is actually a big contributor to hand arthritis. We can
0: really,
1: particularly that joint that links your palm to your thumb.
0: Mm-hmm.
1: That one is just, it's an obesity special. And we even know that losing weight is not just taking mechanical wear and tear off your knees, because there's no mechanical wear and tear on your hands.
0: No.
1: Like, you don't walk on them.
0: No.
1: But in fact, losing weight and reducing some of the fat, particularly that visceral, that belly fat, actually reduces the amount of inflammation in your body and can see meaningful changes throughout your body in all sorts of areas. That's everything from your varicose veins to your joint pain to brain health. Everything can be helped by losing weight. At any stage, it is always a good time to lose weight. So that's kind of good news, I guess.
0: Rachel says, not sure if this has been mentioned, but ask your guest about collagen for muscles, joints, skin and hair.
1: Thank you so much. That is my favourite question in the world.
0: We're talking to Jenny Mansberg. If you would like to ask her a question, 1-300-800-222. Okay, away you go.
1: You're going to notice a bit of a theme here. So are there studies that suggest that collagen does amazing things? Yes. They're all tiny, short-term and sponsored by the companies that manufacture the collagen. How we know anything works in your body when you eat it, like a steak or an egg or a collagen powder, is that it travels through your guts and your guts will have these enzymes that go straight in and meet the food and smash it down into their component parts that are small enough to be absorbed. Mm-hmm. So in the case of a large carbohydrate, it'll be broken down into its component sugars. And in the case of any protein, whether it's an egg, a steak or a collagen powder, it will be smashed down into its amino acid compounds. And then it'll go up through the liver and go circulating through your body. And wherever those products are needed, they will be following your own DNA recipe to make, let's say, a collagen or a muscle or a nose hair or whatever else it needs to make.
0: Mm-hmm.
1: You don't have the ability to make either bovine, which is cow collagen, or marine collagen, because you're neither a mollusk nor a cow. Mm-hmm. And in the same way that you can't eat a steak and reconstitute a steak on your head, you also can't eat collagen and reconstitute bovine collagen inside your skin. It's not possible. Now, if you are protein deficient because you have a tea and toast diet, then any form of protein that you eat will be very helpful in supplying you essential amino acids. Be that a collagen powder. I don't love collagen powders because it's an ultra-processed food.
0: Mm-hmm.
1: It is. If you have a look at it, there's so many weird chemicals in there. I prefer you to have a steak, an egg, a tofu, if that's your thing, or a bean, and that you get your protein that way. I don't want to completely debunk it, but there's no independent peer-reviewed large-scale evidence that collagen powder does anything.
0: Okay. In general, the notion that we should eat more protein, though, that's fair enough, isn't it?
1: It is. You know, it's really interesting because I like to poo-poo the trends, and I do think that often, you know, women in particular can feel like we've got to quit our day jobs to eat our body weight and cottage cheese. But the reality is we've just talked about how amazing your muscles are and that they don't just contract and move bones, but that they provide a lot of your metabolism, but also so many powerful compounds that help your entire body. But in order to make enough muscle, you need, according to the Australian Healthy Eating Guidelines, 0.8 grams of protein per

0: milligram of body weight per day. If your maths is as good as mine, just round it up to one. 1 gram of protein per kilogram body weight a day.
1: So 60 kilograms, you need 60 grams of protein.
0: Yes, if you're 60 kilograms. If you're that, you don't need to be listening to me right now. You're 80, fine.
1: But if you're
0: let's say, closer to 80 or 90, which a lot of my patients are, then you're going to need about 90 grams of protein. That is not easy to get. Like a steak has got 30, but most Australian breakfasts are pretty much protein-free.
1: How much is in an egg? About 8?
0: 6.
1: 6.
0: Yeah. Yeah.
1: So if you're trying to eat 60 grams,
0: not easy.
1: Actually, hang on, that's not easy. So hang on, if for your example, if you had 2 eggs for breakfast,
0: that's 12.
1: Cheese sandwich for lunch,
0: ooh, 6 grams on a slice of cheese.
1: 18.
0: Yeah, hang on, you got a lot to make up.
1: You've got a lot to make up.
0: Yeah.
1: How do you get it in you?
0: Well, so I think it's going to be,
1: as it were.
0: So it's going to be really tough to do if you have a sweet breakfast.
1: Yeah.
0: You can chuck some Greek yogurt on there, and there are some brands of yogurt that are higher in protein than others. I think it's worth checking out the nutrition panels here. Mm. But I think when you're having a breakfast, I'd be skipping the bread. Otherwise, you're just not going to be able to eat enough to get. And maybe you have a couple of eggs, but maybe you do some hummus as well, or maybe you do some cheese. Cottage cheese is good. I'm not going to lie. It is good. Maybe you have a slice of ham on there.
1: So
0: hummus
1: is chickpeas, isn't it?
0: Chickpeas are like my favourite. I mean, there's no such thing as a superfood, but it's pretty damn good.
1: Because they've got
0: a lot of protein, a lot of fibre, a lot of calcium. It's like it's a very efficient food.
1: Tara's in the truck. G'day, Tara.
2: Good evening. How are you both?
1: Pretty good.
2: Is eating oily fish good for brain health? And also, what else can we do for brain health?
0: Oh, I love this, Tara. Such a great question. So the oily fish, which is things like your tuna, mackerel, salmon, is really, really good for heart health, for eye health. Actually, interestingly, for not only dry eye, but to prevent macular degeneration, the number one cause of blindness in Australia. Also for brain health. The biggest issue is in some natural oily fish that are at the top of the food chain, because they've eaten all the other fish that have been bottom feeders, they end up with a lot of mercury in them. So we say sort of twice a week, which is luckily enough the amount that we need for brain health and heart health and eye health. Yep. So two servings a week of oily fish is really good.
2: That's doable, yeah.
0: Yeah, I reckon it's doable, especially like if you're in a truck. I think canned fish is one of
1: Do you like sardines, Tara?
0: Oh, I love sardines.
2: Yes.
0: Oh,
2: yes.
0: Me too. Oh, sardines is one of my best that's my breakfast hack. That sardines and tomatoes, love, love, love. Yeah. I think that's good. But in terms of your brain health, yes, it's about eating a great healthy diet and having plenty of fibre. Coffee, by the way, is quite good for you. All truckers know that that's a good thing. Good news there. But like having enough vegetables, having enough fibre, or just having a generally healthy diet and as little processed food is really good. It's also about exercise. It's also about getting enough sleep. It's also about being interested and interesting. Like I think listening to this program is a really good way to stimulate your brain, but you want to then share it, like get into the community and talk about it, you know, send the podcast to a friend and then talk to them about it, because it's those personal interactions that really help you think about things in a really different way. Mm. And so thank you for networking with us and giving us a call. Good for your brain and good for ours.
2: Fantastic.
1: Good, Tara.
2: Are there any exercises or things we can do for help brain health as well?
0: So
2: like
0: we
2: crossword puzzles. Mm. Puzzles any good? Or like I play music as well. So is that good?
0: Music's good. Music is really good. And the problem with crossword puzzles is there's a lot of evidence that doing a crossword puzzle makes you better at doing crossword puzzles. There's a lot of evidence that doing Sudoku makes you really good at doing Sudoku. Unfortunately, we've got to mix it up a bit. But interestingly, if you always listen to the same kind of music, like let's say you're a Steely Dan fan, I would say, why don't you try some Latin American music? And the first time you listen to it, it all sounds the same. And then after a while, you start to hear it differently. We call that neuroplasticity. I would even listen to some heavy metal, because even though, like, to me, that is just noise pollution, after a while, you can tell the difference between
1: noise pollution and heavy metal.
0: Or Led Zeppelin and I don't know, Def Leppard. But after a while, I think it's exposing yourself to different things. And maybe while you're on the road, we can get you to learn a language, because that's one of the best things you can do for your brain.
1: Talk Swahili with me after midnight, Tara.
0: Love it.
2: Okay. So doing different things which stimulate the mind and get you thinking.
0: Yes, that's where the evidence sits, because it causes your brain to have to form some new, what we call pathways, some new neuro, it's called neuroplasticity, where your brain needs to grow some new cells and some new pathways between different parts of your brain, and that movement is really, really helpful.
1: Okay.
2: Oh, fantastic. Thank you.
1: Thanks, Tara.
0: Great.
1: Nice to hear from you too. Sharon wanted to ask a question about collagen. G'day, Sharon.
3: Hi, and I love what you just said about new languages. I've just got out my CDs on French, German, and Italian, so I can bring back my. I learnt them all at school.
0: Yay!
3: And yeah. And the other thing for the lady is, David Astle down here in Melbourne.
1: Mm-hmm.
3: He put us all onto, and me in particular, to write a poem every day. And I'm now writing songs, and I'm now rewriting banger pop songs and making them very funny. And they're so good, my sister wants to actually do videos with them.
1: Hey.
3: And she reckons. And anyway, I was just thinking to the lady that apparently I read that handwriting is one major way, don't type it, hand write, because it's something in there that's also helping you think.
1: That's an interesting one. Handwriting, have you heard that?
0: So it hasn't been studied formally, although I can tell you, Sharon, that if I don't write something down, I don't remember. It's not the same for me typing it. I don't know how the kids get by at school typing everything. I need to write something to remember it. But I would say that what I love hearing in what you're telling me is just the enthusiasm for everything and the variety of different projects that you have on the boil, whether it's writing your poetry, now taking up videoing, which will need video editing skills, interacting with your sister, studying your languages, hopefully maybe doing some travel and using those languages, all of the enthusiasm for life and not getting bogged down in a wellness app, I think is like 10 out of 10 from me.
1: Good on you. Now, thank you, Sharon. We never got to ask you about Ozempic and all these semaglutides, but generally, what's your opinion about it? In briefly, is the evidence seems to be
0: unbelievable.
1: They're doing more good than harm.
0: They are, and the studies are not 24 mice that we study for a week. There are hundreds of thousands of people. The data is unbelievable, and they're all being published in very exclusive peer-reviewed journals. It's looking amazeballs.
1: Yeah. So that's right. They don't appear to be serious negatives, do they?
0: Well, I mean, for some people who get gut side effects.
1: Yeah.
0: And you've got to eat protein with it, otherwise you do lose your muscle.
1: Yeah. Richard says Led Zeppelin and Def Leppard are both really good, and you can exercise your brain by learning how to play them.
0: Oh, harder than love that.
1: Harder than you think.
0: That's... I agree. Impossible for me, but good on you. That's
1: eggs,
0: great.
1: Ham and cheese to get enough protein. Sounds like too much cholesterol and fat. Yeah. Well...
0: Not the eggs. Not the eggs. Maybe
1: exactly.
0: The ham.
1: All right. Think about the chickpeas too. Hey, we've got to go because look at that. It's
0: That went quickly.
1: Time has disappeared. I know. Jenny Mansberg has been with us, and we've been talking about longevity. The Women's Longevity Handbook. It's called. It's out now. Have a look. Thanks, Jenny.
0: Thanks.
1: Good on you. Jenny Mansberg. All right. News now.
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5: ABC News with David Rollins. An Australian rules footballer has died after suffering critical head injuries during a local match on the weekend in Melbourne's north. Nathan Fitzgerald sustained multiple head knocks in quick succession during a reserves match in Laylaw on Saturday afternoon. The 27-year-old received medical treatment at the scene before being rushed to hospital. However, his condition deteriorated. Epping Football Netball Club has now confirmed that Mr. Fitzgerald has died. In a statement on social media, they say, "Rest in peace and love, Fitzy." China's military has conducted a test launch of a strategic missile in the Pacific Ocean, according to Chinese state media. Political reporter Lexi Junowick has more.
6: Australia was among countries notified by the Chinese government today that a missile test in the Pacific with the dummy warhead would be conducted within 24 hours. Chinese state news agency Xinhua reports the test has been conducted and

0: multiple apartment blocks in the Ukrainian capital that Russia says is in retaliation for Kyiv's attacks on its power assets. NATO members are expected to vote to contribute more than $100 billion to Ukraine's war effort when the alliance meets in Turkey. Posting on social media, Volodymyr Zelensky wrote, "The US and Europe have the power to stop this terror." There are no official statistics on how many people remain trapped under rubble following the twin earthquakes in Venezuela, but more than 30,000 reports of missing people have been sent to a website set up by the country's opposition. Venezuelan authorities say the death toll from last month's quakes is now more than 3,300, with over 16,700 injured. The quake's strength left no time for escape, leaving thousands buried under debris. Romani Garcia was trapped when her building in La Guaira state collapsed and is now recovering from a broken leg in hospital in Caracas.
1: We had no chance of doing anything. The building collapsed immediately in a matter of seconds. I was trapped for more than 12 hours. During that time, all I thought about was my son and that I had to fight and get out of there to not leave him alone.
0: A formal warning has been issued to a young person who's alleged to have made an online threat towards Indian Prime Minister Narendra Modi. Meg Whitfield has the story.
2: Narendra Modi is due to fly into Australia on Wednesday, where he'll meet with Prime Minister Anthony Albanese for the Australia-India Annual Leaders Summit. The Australian Federal Police says on Friday it identified the source of an online threat made towards Mr. Modi and spoke with the young person responsible. The AFP says following an assessment, the young person was issued a formal warning and that there's no current or impending risk to the community. Mr. Modi last met with the Australian Prime Minister in November last year. Mr. Albanese says he looks forward to strengthening the partnership between the two countries.
0: A young boy has been airlifted to hospital in a life-threatening condition after a multi-vehicle crash in the Scenic Rim, southwest of Brisbane. Chelsea Malunga reports.
3: Police say two cars were involved in a collision on Gould Hill Road at Glen Eagle about 2:15 this afternoon. A primary school-aged boy has been flown to the Queensland Children's Hospital in a life-threatening condition. A girl in her early teens has been taken to hospital in a stable condition. A woman in her 50s and an adult male have been transported to hospital with potentially life-threatening injuries. The Mount Lindsay Highway remains closed in both directions at the intersection with Gould Hill Road and Outlook Boulevard.
0: And the AFL says it's reviewing former footballer Nicky Winmar's status as a member of the Hall of Fame following his conviction of assault in a Victorian court. Winmar, who played for St Kilda and the Western Bulldogs, was inducted into the Hall of Fame in 2022. This month, he was found guilty of assaulting a woman in northern Victoria. A statue of Winmar replicating him taking a stand against racist abuse from the crowd during a game in 1993 has been removed from Perth Stadium.
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2: Yes, well, hello, and how are you? 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This is Nightlife, and we are right across the country, everywhere on local radio. 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Second hour of the program, 6 past 11. It's 6 past 9 in WA. Hi, everyone. South Australia and the Territory, it's 24 to 11, right through the Pacific as well and everywhere around the world, as you know, through the World Wide Web. Good to be with you too. Discussion I had with Jenny Mansberg will put up as a podcast, and you'll be able to grab that later. 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

0: 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Otherwise, just get it off our website, abc.net.au/nightlife, all right? That podcast will be up there a little later on. Interesting. But she's right about the fact if you weigh 80 kilograms, you really should be trying to get about 80 grams of protein a day. And that's, you need to really think about how you're going to do this because it's not so straightforward. Couple of eggs will get you going. I think as she said, try and stick some chickpeas or hummus or something like that into the diet somewhere along the way. That's quite high in protein without having to, you know, chomp away on steaks. But look, you know, I mean, grab a steak as well. Oh, well, if you can get into that for your evening meal. But as she says, if you eat too much bread, you're not really getting enough protein. 1-300-800-222 is the number. Okay, but that will be up there as a podcast a bit later on. Coming up in this hour, Emily Barrett will lead the Nightlife News Breakdown for us, Sarah Webb on science, and tonight in Monday Night Travelling, we're going to travel to Japan with Jane Lawson. So looking forward to all of that as well. Keep the number handy, 1-300-800-222. Keep that number handy because the Mighty Challenge is not that far away. All right, let's kick things off with the Nightlife News Breakdown.
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0: Well, time for Nightlife News Breakdown. Prime Minister Anthony Albanese is on a rapid trip around the Pacific meeting with heads of state. We knew that was happening, but not today's announcement. Today delivered a result that most of the pundits did not see coming. Australia has signed a major defence alliance with Fiji, and it's one that could shape the future of the region in significant ways. The freshly formed alliance is for now between Fiji and Australia, but it's an open pact that could also apply to other countries in the region with their own military forces. Now, that limits them, of course, because there aren't many that have military forces. Australia already has an alliance with Papua New Guinea and New Zealand, and along with AUKUS, therefore. This is the fourth such alliance that we've signed. There are growing concerns, of course, in terms of regional security and influence with what China is doing. And how did China react? Well, it signalled its displeasure in no uncertain terms. Launching, it claimed, a test ballistic missile that fired and landed somewhere in the Pacific. Joining us once again tonight to make sense of it all for Nightlife News Breakdown is Emily Barrett, Managing Editor of the Saturday paper. Emily, good evening to you. Welcome back.
2: Good evening to you, Phil.
0: Well, this new deal that's been signed, is quite significant, and no one really saw this coming. And it's a lot more detailed, I think, than most people thought, isn't it?
2: Yeah, I mean, this is the important piece of a mutual defence obligation. So as you say, either country would have to respond if the other attacked. I mean, it follows that signing last week of the first major strategic pact with Vanuatu, and that was that sort of puts Australia as Vanuatu's primary policing partner and says there can be no foreign military base on the island. So it's all part of this thrust, basically, as we know, for Australia to kind of deepen its ties throughout the Pacific, and that is in response to the perception of a heightened threat from China. Under this treaty, Fiji and Australia, and they've agreed to consult each other over any security-related development that could undermine their sovereignty. And Australia, this is alongside Australia also spending sort of roughly $1 billion over a decade on transnational, you know, it's sort of items like transnational crime prevention and on health and infrastructure in the country as well. It's a big new development, and it does further that project, obviously, of trying to strengthen diplomacy.
0: Hmm. Yes, Mr. Albanese painted it as a highly significant treaty. Here's a little of what he had to say.
3: Combined, these treaties represent one of the most significant endeavours Australia has ever undertaken in our history with any country. They reflect our proud history of standing shoulder to shoulder to support each other and our region.
0: Well, if you think about the defence alliances we've made, Emily, there's the United States one, but that doesn't require the United States to help us at all, as we know. It just requires them to consult. We've signed one with Papua New Guinea, which does have a mutual defence obligation. New Zealand, of course, but then again, that simile doesn't require them to help us. This one obliges Australia to go to Fiji's aid and vice versa. So in some senses, it goes a lot further than the previous agreements we've signed.
2: In some senses, yes. And I think this is also, there's kind of a, look, I'm not a strategic expert, but, you know, we've had Sam Roggeveen has written for us a fair bit. Hugh White has written for us a lot about these sorts of issues. There is a sense, perhaps, that Australia, of this effort that we've been making since 2022, really, when, you know, there was that, that you know, concern about China expressing more interest in securing sort of military ties around the region. Australia's been working very hard, obviously, to try and deepen our agreements with our neighbours. And there's a sense, perhaps, that particularly with the change of government in Fiji, then also with a sort of greater openness from the Solomon Islands, that perhaps that tie is starting to turn differently to the way it was looking with China. You know, when it signed that security pact in 2022 with the Solomon Islands, you know, there was a sense that China would look to embed a military base there. You know, now we've got new leadership there. So it's been an opportunity really for Albanese to get in there and make some fairly quick changes. And, you know, so it's we've got now Prime Minister Matthew Wale. I believe that the Prime Minister, Australian Prime Minister, is heading to the Solomons tomorrow.
0: Yes.
2: You know, Wale has been a pretty big critic of the security deal that from 2022. He's a bit of a China hawk. And so, you know, even when he was visiting here last month, he was suggesting a regional security pact. So this is kind of seizing a moment as well for Albanese. You know, we've also got the leaders of Tonga, Samoa and PNG is going to be joining Albanese shortly. I think it's midweek. And, you know, we've already got that pact that's signed with PNG from October, where you've got, you know, access granted to Australia of the military facilities there.
0: Yeah, exactly. And big offers to the PNG military to come here and train here and so on. Mutual obligation to support. They say the door's open in the treaty to bring in other nations with military forces, but the plain fact is that in the Pacific there aren't many military forces. There's Fiji, well, they're on board, PNG, of course, New Zealand. Tonga's probably the only other one, isn't it?
2: Yeah, well, I think that's possibly right. I mean, as Rebecca said today, you know, he wants the more, the stronger, the better. So I think it's, you know, part of this is just the expression of solidarity and the encouragement. But yes, in practical terms, there's probably not much more that can be gleaned.
0: How much is it going to cost Australia?
2: For this particular deal, well, as I understand it, it's roughly $1 billion over that decade. But in terms of additional costs, it's unclear, or at least it's unclear to me at this point what more it would entail. But no, I mean, this is alongside all of the additional asks that Australia will have to sort of meet because of our commitments with respect to climate change and infrastructure development.
0: Yeah.
2: And there's nothing to say that, you know, if there are further deals that are being contemplated by any of the other nations toward China, or if there is a sort of a ramping up of their soft powers, you know, there is the possibility that there'll have to be, you know, additional things considered.
0: Yes. Anyway, as we all know, jaw is better than war. So these things are positive, you would think. The elephant in the room is China, although the Fijian Prime Minister, Sitiveni Rabuka, was at some point pains to suggest that the treaty does not, in his view, change the Fiji-China relationship.
4: It does not threaten Fiji's relationship with China, nor Australia's relationship with China. And as we have made it very clearly in the past, your enemies are not necessarily my enemies.
0: No, that's true. Of course, though, China reacted, well, you can paint this any way you want, don't they? Because they're not saying anything, but they announced an intercontinental ballistic missile test in the Pacific. Well, they said that they'd done it. I suppose they did, didn't they?
2: Well, there was, I mean, those things must be left to our international allies to determine. But and China did a similar test in September of 2024. There's been a fair amount of confirmation across the region of notifications from China to different leaders, you know, and it's certainly, it's more or less hard to say what the timing might signify. Obviously, Richard Miles has said that he doesn't believe

0: the two events, the signing of the treaty and these statements from China about the test, are connected. But it's certainly been widely reported that there was that test made.
1: Hmm.
0: State media has said that this is part of a routine, part of its annual military training. And, you know, I think that the various governments of New Zealand and Japan and island nations were also alerted to it. And so it seems as if there's some sort of saber rattling going on, and the timing is interesting.
1: Yes, it is. We don't seem to know where the missile was launched from, a submarine apparently, or where it was launched from and where it landed. Although you would hope, with all the money that they spend on these things, that someone knows, even if they're not prepared to say at this stage.
0: Mm, yeah, yeah. No, they did say it was launched from a nuclear-powered submarine. So, yes, and it's yet to be determined where it actually ended up.
1: Penny Wong read the headmistress's strong tones of denunciation.
2: I would make this point. The Pacific Islands forum leaders have made clear that they want the Pacific to be an ocean of peace. We believe this test is inconsistent with that objective.
1: Well, hard to argue with that, I would have thought, Emily.
0: Mm. Yeah, well, I mean, that's it's tough, though, because at this point in time, you know, Sam Roggeveen at the Lowy Institute was saying that, you know, President Xi of China has instructed his People's Liberation Army to be ready for a Taiwan invasion by 2027. So it all feeds into this idea that the you know, China is certainly becoming more belligerent in its stance, at least. You know, we've certainly seen that trading activity around the islands increased, and as has China's long distance activity in the Navy. And none of this is, you know, and this is something that Roggeveen does point out and has written for us several times. None of this is a direct threat to Australia in terms of China's actual priorities. But it does mean that we're closer to a region of military threat potentially than we have been in the past. And so, and the danger that sort of comes from that is how we get caught between, you know, our alliance with the US and via the AUKUS agreement, and whatever the US's priorities with China are, and our own interests. So, you know, obviously China's our largest trading partner by quite a long way. You know, it does put us in a position where, you know, if you look at our trade with the US, I believe it's something around 10% of our goods exports to the US and a third, more than a third almost, to China. So it's something that we have to weigh up in terms of a fine balance there.
1: Sure. Of course. Emily Barrett's with us, Managing Editor of the Saturday Paper, leading the news breakdown for us tonight. Emily, on to gambling. Australians might love this, but it's a highly addictive and damaging activity to many Australians. Over the weekend at its conference, the New South Wales State Labor Party passed a motion that would likely see the party take a policy to the next state election to put a moratorium on licences for new poker machines in the state, as well as a higher rate of tax on clubs that take in more than $20 million a year, alongside a plan to decrease the number of machines in the state over the next decade. Well, you probably wouldn't expect the clubs in New South Wales to take this lying down, would you?
0: No, right. I mean, the numbers are pretty stunning, actually. There's about 90,000 machines in New South Wales. And those, the losses statewide hit a record apparently last year of $9.3 billion. A lot of that is going to clubs and hotels. So that's significant reaping of largesse there. And the New South Wales government obviously is gaining from this as well through tax revenue. So it's supposedly going to make more than $2 billion in tax revenue within 4 years. So, you know, these are massive numbers. Of course, there's going to be a pretty big fight on its hands. And this, you know, this motion that was passed at the New South Wales Labor Conference on the weekend, you know, it's got the support of, I think it was brought up by Inner West Mayor Darcy Byrne and the union's leader. You know, the New South Wales government doesn't have to legislate these sorts of motions, but there is this real pressure now. You know, there's an election coming up in March for Minns, and he needs, you know, the full support of as many members as he can get. This was supported by the left and right factions, so it's clearly adding to that sort of drumbeat of what does he, you know, can he come up with something more compelling?
1: Yeah, exactly. Spotlight back on the federal government as to whether they're going to their gambling.

0: to reform anywhere. Looks as though that may die a slow death. But anyway, we'll see. Look, is the Great Barrier Reef okay, Emily? According to UNESCO's World Heritage Committee, which has handed down a draft declaration on the status of the reef over the weekend, and it's avoided labelling the reef as being in danger. Now, the draft decision, still due for a final review, notes that it has the, quote, utmost concern over the state's declining, other sites' declining coral cover, and it will seek a further progress report. I don't know, Emily, is this a sign of good lobbying by Australia, or is it a sign that actually maybe the reef is doing better than we thought?
1: It's a sign of extremely effective years-long lobbying by Australia, by successive governments. I mean, we've had these warnings for the better part of a decade that, you know, a combination of pollution and warming oceans and declining water quality and all those sorts of issues have kept the reef under threat for quite a long time. And this threat to put it on the danger list has been resurfacing constantly. I mean, there's mass bleaching events that we haven't seen the likes of in the reef that have become a major concern. And, you know, it's kind of interesting that you've got the reef contributing. I think Murray Watt had a really arresting press release last year saying the Great Barrier Reef is valued at $95 billion. And, you know, that sort of irks, you know, that feels odd to see a valuation put on.
0: How do you put a value on that?
1: Exactly. And this is, but if you look at these sorts of figures that he's citing in this kind of fairly bloodless press release, he says it contributes over $9 billion a year to the economy. Well, you know, the efforts that the federal and Queensland governments have put into the reef since 2014, and this is according to the Assistant Minister for Tourism, Nita Green, she said they've put in combined more than $5 billion over that period. And if you're putting in $5 billion over that period, now there must be more that's going towards it at some point, but considering $9 billion a year, it seems as if it's undervalued somewhat.
0: I would have thought so. All right. Emily, I can't let you go without getting some comment on you on the issue du jour, which is the Prime Minister's appearance on a podcast, where he played the shag date marry game, which I'm sure many listeners would be familiar with, and opted for Kylie Minogue as his preference in this particular rather, well, look, it's
1: I'm sure she's beyond thrilled.
0: Sure she's thrilled. Yeah. That's right. It's I mean, he's been there've been the predictable pile of criticism for people are saying it's inappropriate for a prime minister to do this and say this. He's issued an apology, mind you. This thing was taped about 3 weeks ago, and the thing only broke today. So maybe he's been considering the apology or waiting to see how it went down.
1: I'm just wondering about the media advisors behind this. You know,
0: Is it going to hurt him, do you think?
1: I think that the concerning thing is it's not going to hurt him, but in ways we don't want him to not be hurt, right? It's appealing to lots of people out there, I'm sure, just whether or not it's actually a great idea.
0: Prime ministers have a go at this. Because, I mean, these are the other forms of media around, aren't there? I mean, for a long time, prime ministers have appeared on funky FM breakfast shows trying to get down dirty with the kids. This is in the same vein, isn't it?
1: Yeah, it's a completely chaotic environment for a national leader to be in, really. I mean, those conversations can veer off into all kinds of territory that he's not going to want to go in very fast. And so it's, you know, it's kind of interesting, though, that there's this great need for political figures now to get involved, as you say, down with the kids and really onto the platforms that they're really, it's not their ecosystem. They're not comfortable there. These are unscripted, you know, pretty fast environments. And I think they just need to do a bit more work on it.
0: I must say that when I've been asked to play the game by my daughters and her friends, it's been a much more robust game called Shag, Marry, Shoot, and I suspect it was toned down for the prime minister's participation. Do you think?
1: I think maybe he should start preparing his answers.
0: Yes, indeed. All right, Emily, terrific to talk with you. Appreciate your time. Thank you.
1: Take care. Cheers. Bye.
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1: Yes, Philip Clark with you. This is Nightlife and good to be with you as well. Thank you for those commenting on the Shag Date Marry game. Well, look, we could have a conversation about that and the issues of the day a bit later on as well. I mean, a lot of people think and the Prime Minister shouldn't be carrying on like this, and that may be perfectly a perfectly acceptable point of view. I wonder what you think about it. 1-300-800-222 is the number. David from Singleton says Albanese after his Kylie and his sex life comments is a disgrace as our leader. Tony Abbott winked at John Fain and the left melted down. Double standards much. That's true, actually. John Fain was interviewing Tony Abbott when a listener, I remember, rang up and said that she had to do sex work. What was doing phone sex work as a means to earn money because life had got so grim. And Tony Abbott did wink. He winked in the studio, which people took negatively. There'll be people who'll take a negative view of this, I'm sure. I wonder what you think. 1-300-800-222. Not now. We'll do it later in the issues of the day. What about the podcaster, says my texter. Why hasn't she been pulled up on the question she asked? So inappropriate. Well, yes, you may well take that view of it as well. But then again, that was for Mr. Albanese to do, wasn't it? He should have, if he wanted to do that, he should have done it. 1-300-800-222. All right, let's talk science with Dr. Sarah Webb.
2: Nightlife Science.
1: Well, six pieces of suspected space junk found washed up on North Queensland beaches could be space balls that are left over from rocket launches. The Australian Space Agency has been working to determine the nature and origin of these mysterious objects, which, they might be hazardous, mightn't they? Let's find out more about this and everything else that's happening in the world of science and space with Dr. Sarah Webb, author, science communicator and astrophysicist from Swinburne University. Sarah, good evening to you. Welcome back.
3: Good evening. Thank you for having me back.
1: Well, space balls. Now, hang on. This doesn't sound good to me. Bits of rocket falling out of the sky. There's nasty. There are lots of nasties in there, in rockets.
3: Yeah.
1: What do these space balls look like and what could be in them?
3: We have to laugh, otherwise we would cry, because it's seriously metal containers. That they're spherical metal containers that are designed to hold pressurized gases or fuel for rockets. And so they've lovingly got the nickname space balls because they tend to be embedded into different rocket systems, sometimes even on systems that orbit the Earth. But they can be really dangerous because sometimes they might have hydrazine, they could have compressurized or pressurized hydrogen or helium inside them.
1: Yeah.
3: And so if not treated safely or if leaking any of that material can be quite dangerous. But thankfully the authorities have determined that these particular space balls that washed up on the shores of Queensland have been safe and have been identified and taken away.
1: But how big are they?
3: So these type of pressurized containers can be anywhere from, say, 20 centimetres in radius up to half a metre or so in radius.
1: Oh, wow.
3: It can be really large, holding massive amounts of material inside.
1: Yeah.
3: It's a bit of a shock if you're walking on the beach and you come
1: Hang on, I'm just having a look at a photo now.
3: Yeah.
1: They're quite big.
3: They are quite big. These ones, I don't know if they've released the size of these ones, but I would not be surprised if they are almost a metre in diameter.
1: Yeah, yeah,
3: they're quite large, probably most likely from a lower stage of a rocket body. Now, the Australian Space Agency has said that they think they've identified which rocket body fuselage it might have come from, yet to announce which one that is. But you can imagine that this was part of a rocket that had done a launch, but hasn't made it to orbit. So the rocket body itself often gets jettisoned away before the payload gets pushed up into a higher orbit. And it hasn't had enough of the atmosphere, enough of time to burn up in the atmosphere. So you're just left over with these bits of material that ultimately land in the ocean and then are washing up on our beaches.
1: That's not good, Sarah. As you mentioned, there's a particular rocket fuel called hydrazine, isn't it? Which is apparently really, really nasty.
3: Really, really dangerous. Yeah, no, that's exactly right. And so fundamental for space exploration, but very, very dangerous if leaking or if entering a surrounding environment. Thankfully, that was not the case here. But it is a reflection on, we create rubbish. Just us as humans, we're really terrible at keeping the environment clean. And I say this in all senses of environment, land, sea, space. We often leave pieces where we've been. But it's getting to the point now where we need to really consider what are we comfortable with when it comes to space debris.
1: Well, there's hundreds of thousands of things up there, apparently,
3: Oh,
1: isn't there?
3: millions of things,
1: Millions of things.
3: millions of things, pieces of debris up there. We've got about 35,000 pieces of debris that are actively tracked and about 12,000 active satellites. But those numbers are expected to grow. I mean, SpaceX has released in the last year or so that they aim to have 100,000 Starlink satellites by the come 2030. So it's quickly changing up there.
1: Dear, oh dear. All right. Anyway, if you see something,
3: Say
1: well,
3: something, call your local
1: yeah,
3: authorities,
1: don't
3: but
1: touch
3: don't
1: it.
3: touch anything. Never touch
1: No,
3: anything.
1: no.
3: Take some photos and pass them on to the local authorities, but it's better
1: Oh,
3: to be safe than sorry.
1: now, the James Webb Space Telescope, of which we are a certified fan,
3: We are.
1: has been looking back in time, but it can also look forward, apparently. Hang on, you can't look forward.
3: Oh, not
1: But
3: yet,
1: anyway,
3: I'm sure.
1: they're observing a planet orbiting a rare star, but the star is dead.
3: They are indeed. So we joke when we say we're looking forward in time, we're basically looking forward to our future here in the solar system.
1: All right.
3: So James Webb has captured and spotted what we call a white dwarf star. So it's a dead remnant of a star probably once quite similar to our own sun. And they've found a gassy planet orbiting around it that is probably quite similar to our Jupiter, which is quite interesting.
1: So it's a, what's a gaseous, so it's a gas planet.
3: Yeah, big gassy planet, big hot gassy planet as well. So they think its temperatures are really interesting. It orbits quite close to its white dwarf. It still seems like an
1: Hasn't
3: alive
1: anybody
3: planet,
1: told her that
3: if
1: the
3: you
1: lights
3: will.
1: have gone out?
3: I don't think anybody has. And so part of this research was really interesting because once our sun starts to die and it becomes what we call a white dwarf, all of that solar radiation, that light that essentially keeps us warm and not frozen and our planet alive, for lack of a better word, that disappears with the death of our sun. And so this was quite a surprise to find quite a hot, quite an active gassy planet that seems to not know its star
1: Because
3: is no longer.
1: I always thought when stars die, they become red giants and basically swallow up everything in the vicinity, including the planets.
3: Stars, when stars like our sun die, they do. They expand, they become the red giants first, and then they collapse down, become a white dwarf afterwards. But if a planet is far enough away from that expansion radius, the likelihood that they will survive is quite high. And this tends to be true with gas giants rather than the rocky planets. We've got quite an unfortunate position in our solar system that when our sun eventually does,
1: That's
3: this won't
1: the
3: happen for
1: end of
3: another,
1: us. That's the end of
3: that,
1: us.
3: yeah, another 4 billion years will be engulfed.
1: I don't think
3: But we've got time.
1: we're not going to
3: We've
1: last
3: got
1: that long.
3: time.
1: We're not going to last that long, Sarah.
3: Oh, I don't think so
1: No.
3: either.
1: All right.
3: Again, we laugh because otherwise we'd cry.
1: I know. So what? So this lonely gas planet now has got no star to be around. Well, it's got nothing. It's got nothing.
3: No,
1: What happens?
3: nothing
1: What
3: gone.
1: happens to it? What happens to it in the end, I wonder?
3: So the planet itself might cool down over time. There's theories that gas giants like this, when they cool down, that their cores might become solidified or crystallized, and that's quite interesting. But until that happens, it just kind of exists there around its zombie star.
1: Gee whiz. Hey, let's go back to the solar system and talk about Mars. According to
3: Yes.
1: NASA, Mars may once have been filled with seas of magma. Hang on,
3: Yes.
1: magma is like this is hot like lava, isn't it?
3: Exactly right. Yeah.
1: I thought Mars had water. Well, Mars does have water. We know that. So
3: yes.
1: I thought Mars had oceans of water once.
3: Mars is surprising us. So we did believe, or we do still believe, that Mars likely had oceans on its surface at one point. We know that there's still water on Mars locked up and frozen at its poles. But this new evidence suggests, so one thing with Mars, we have to go back a step here, and why it's so interesting is, unlike the Earth, it doesn't seem to have plate tectonics. So we have a really interesting kind of little world here where we've got all of these different plates that are moving about. We've got volcanic eruptions because of them. We've got changing, crust constantly because we're moving on our magma that sits underneath our plates. But Mars doesn't appear to have that. It appears to have one big crust. And so the theory was, well, what's going on at the center of Mars, if anything, was what was happening back in the early days. And they always had theories that magma probably existed at the core of Mars, but hardened over time. And so this new evidence has been looking at seismic activity from both internally and then also micrometeorites hitting the surface of Mars and then tracking that shockwave through the rocky planet, and have found that there's this pocket, really interesting pocket, where they believe there was liquid magma at one point, and it's since solidified and has what we call differentiated. So we end up seeing heavier elements falling to the bottom, which is really interesting because it means that Mars wasn't so boring after all. She did have something interesting going on internally.
1: Okay, so here on Earth we've got the crust, and then under the crust is the mantle.
3: Yeah.
1: And then, but if we right at the centre, there's this liquid molten iron core, isn't there, which gives us our magnetic field, and which is, helps us a lot in terms of protecting us. So Mars doesn't have that, does it?
3: Not anymore. We suspect that Mars likely did have some type of small magnetic field generated by a similar type of internal metal, but it would have cooled down too quickly, very, very quickly, because it's no longer got a very strong, if any, magnetic field, and it's why it's got no strong atmosphere anymore either.
1: Mm. It's old and dead, Mars, isn't it?
3: It really is. It's not the best place in the solar system. It's a wonderful place, but when you just, this is true for every other planet, when you look at how incredible Earth is and just how dynamic our environment is with liquid water and plate tectonics and atmospheres, we're so lucky to live on a planet like this. We really are.
1: Yes, that's right. Whenever I see that, because I'm fascinated by all the images from the Mars rovers. But it's a fascinating outlook, but it's bleak, isn't it?
3: It is bleak. It is. I still hold hope, though. We've gotten inklings, and I think me and you have chatted about this in detail in the past, the inklings that life maybe existed on Mars billions of years ago. And so I hope that maybe we can confirm that maybe it wasn't always a barren kind of rocky planet, but maybe, maybe there was microbes there.
1: Once when it had an atmosphere and it had some protection from all these things, and it had liquid water, which we know it did.
3: Yeah.
1: We know it did.
3: We do.
1: Maybe when we go there, Sarah, is it going to be in our lifetime? I don't know that it is it?
3: That my opinion on that changes every day. Yeah. I would love to be alive to see the first scientist step foot on Mars, but I don't know if we'll see it in our lifetime.
1: I don't know.
3: It's complicated.
1: It is. It is very complicated, that's for sure. All righty. Great to talk as always, Sarah. Thank you.
3: Thank you for having me.
1: Dr. Sarah Webb.
2: Nightlife with Philip Clark on ABC Radio.
1: Yeah, John of Coburg says, wherever he is now, Bob Hawke must be laughing his socks off at the hoo-ha over the Albanese Kylie uproar. That's true, John. He says it's almost at the level of Kevin 07, remember, admitting that he went to a strip club in New York but he couldn't remember a thing. That is true, yes. Yes, oh, well, some people hope that we've moved on for these things, but I don't know. I wonder sometimes whether that is true. Anyway, here's an old rocker who I'm sure would have participated in the game with great enthusiasm.

0: Yes, Rod Stewart, this old heart of mine, Paul from Plain Answers. Rod Stewart would have probably chosen the same as Albo in his prime. Well, yes. Actually, Sophie makes a good point. She says, what about, I'm just bringing something up. Sophie says, what about poor old Mal losing his trousers in the US? Ah, yes, Malcolm Fraser, who appeared in the lobby trouserless. The Admiral, if I recall correctly, I think it was the Admiral Benbow Inn. That he was. We could talk about it in the last. Let's have a chat about it in the last hour if you'd like to. What you think about the whole thing? Someone sent me a news report from Tassie of three politicians, female politicians, who were caught out playing the game about male politicians. So it goes both ways. That's for sure. 1-300-800-222 is the number if you'd like to call. Now, let's go Monday Night Travelling.
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0: More than 1 million Australians visited Japan between January and December last year. I know. Japan's overall appeal sees it claim top spot on many Australian tourists' travel lists, as well as travellers from around the globe, but Aussies in particular. There's a price to pay for all this popularity, of course. Well-known destinations are usually overcrowded, making it difficult to connect with the magical atmosphere that made them famous in the first place. It's said that even the Japanese are getting sick of everybody too, and who would blame them? So if you're planning to visit Japan, how do you best avoid the crowds, make the most of the seasons, and yet create an itinerary that meets your specific interests? Writer and tour guide Jane Lawson's explored Japan for more than 40 years. She knows exactly where to go and how to go about it. Her new book is called Secret Japan. It's an insider's guide to perhaps a deeper form of travel in one of the world's most fascinating countries. Jane, good evening. Welcome to Nightlife.
2: Thank you, Phil, for having me on.
0: There's a lot of Japan travel guides out there, and every second Aussie has gone to Japan. I mean, I think the exchange rate helps.
2: It does. At the moment, it certainly does, yes.
0: Why do you think it is? We're like a million Australians visiting Japan. It's a lot. What's the go?
2: Look, Japan is one of those places that once you go there, it gets under your skin in a way that you cannot appreciate until you've been there. Mm. It really is one of those places where there's so much to see and do and experience. And Australians are flocking there. I think potentially started off in the skiing, you know, heading to the snow.
0: Did skiing start? Yeah.
2: I think so. I've been watching it for a while now, and I believe that is what has sparked the interest. Because a long time ago when I started travelling to Japan, no one was really interested. But now everyone is.
0: No, it was never a thing.
2: No, absolutely.
0: I know. But so you think what, skiing started it and then people thought, oh, well, you know.
2: Yeah, that's my observation, is that it was skiing that really got people sort of going back a couple of times going, wow, this powder snow is amazing. But once they're there, they start to eat the food. They may go past a temple or have some time off and go, hang on, you know, or they're soaking in the onsen going, this is a bit of okay. I think I might need to come back and see what else is going on.
0: Mm. You know how in lots of countries there's a well-worn tourist track of things to see. I mean, people come to our country, for example, Australia, always want to see three things. They want to see the Harbour Bridge and the Opera House. They want to see the Great Barrier Reef, and they want to see Uluru. And then once they've seen those, they can go back and say, I've done Australia.
2: Yeah, tick that box, yes.
0: Well, we know that that's a bit crazy. Although it's okay, it's fine. These are great things to see.
2: Sure.
0: And is it the same in Japan?
2: It is. You know, unfortunately, you know, most tourists that are going to Japan do tend to go to those well-known places like Tokyo and Kyoto and Osaka, yeah, which the Japanese refer to as the, you know, the golden route.
0: Hmm. Tokyo, Kyoto and Osaka. Yes. But I'd heard that in fact the Japanese were trying to get rid of people out of Kyoto in particular. Because there's just too many people.
2: Look, it did get to a point where there were so many people there that, not everywhere in Kyoto, might I say, but it was starting to become quite difficult, not just for tourists or travellers to have a good time, but also for the locals who found it quite, you know, in their face. And then things have started to change. I will let you know, because last time I was there, I just went, wow, it's just calming down a little bit now. So we're on that sort of edge, even though there's still so many of us travelling there, it's starting to shift a bit. And there is so much to see that is not in the few temples and shrines and gardens that people actually advertise and speak about. There's like, you know, over 400 temples, for example, and 1,000 gardens.
0: I mean, you have to, I mean, when people say Tokyo, I mean, it's a massive city. It's, you know, it's bigger than New York, I think, isn't it? it's you know, you can't see it. I mean, you can stay there and see some of it.
2: You know, the thing is about Tokyo, it's actually 23 little cities within the city.
0: Right.
2: So if you actually just pick a spot and focus on that and wander down the back lanes.
0: Because there's not actually a thing to see in Tokyo, is there?
2: There's plenty of things
0: see. No, I don't mean in that way. But it's not like going to London and thinking, well, I have to see, you know, I have to see Westminster Abbey.
2: No, it's not the same. And people tend to go to Tokyo for that sort of very modern and contemporary experience.
0: That's
2: and
0: right.
2: They want to race around and shopping's amazing and food's amazing and all that stuff.
0: Mm.
2: But people tend to go to Kyoto for the temples and shrines. And Osaka is more of a young person's kind of that's showing my age there, but it is, I feel, one of those places that's very bright and brash and in your face, and they're all completely different experiences, each of them. But getting out into the regions is what I really highly recommend people do, or at least getting to the outskirts of those cities and seeing what the real people are doing.
0: What are they doing?
2: They are having a great time, let me tell you. They are just, you know, experiencing life like we all do, but in a very Japanese way. And I think at the heart of it all is this very, very deep culture that runs through no matter where you are in Japan. It can look very different and feel very different in different places, but that deep, deep culture is something that is in everybody's blood and makes the Japanese, you know, they're very much, the Japanese have two faces, basically. They have a public face and a private

0: face. Mm. So what you're seeing when you get into those areas, into the regions, and as I said, into the small, you know, villages or even little precincts, where you are seeing people with their more private face because they're comfortable and they're talking to their friends.
1: It's a very old and deep culture, Japan, isn't it?
0: Yes.
1: How do you get access to it?
0: Look, the one thing people say to me is like, you know, when you go to Japan, how do I get to do that? Because don't you have to be there for a long time? And my answer to that is just stay still for a minute. Don't try and run around cramming everything in.
1: Actually, well, you have to because you're only there for 10 days.
0: No, but the beautiful thing is,
1: I mean, that's most people's trip, isn't it?
0: Yeah, right. But I recommend maybe half that time. Lock in all the things that you want to do. That's great. Mm. But actually give yourself time because everywhere you go, you will want to spend more time. Because there is so much more than that than you anticipate. But standing still for a minute and actually observing and watching the way people move and watching how people are acting and sort of following down a little alleyway and just looking down, looking up, looking every which way and around the corner, really just slow it down and think, go with it, you know, go with the flow. Actually listen to yourself and what's drawing you in and go for it. There's a lot to be said for wandering aimlessly in Japan.
1: All right, what do you see?
0: You may laugh.
1: No, I don't know. I'm interested. Because I suppose observing the Passeggiata in Italy is a thing. Wandering around the inner parts of Paris is a thing.
0: Sure.
1: You're saying the same thing in Japan.
0: Yes, but in a different way. I mean, of course, there are beautiful, amazing cultural centres in lots of places, and Kyoto is very famously known for that. The Gion area, for example, is a famous geisha district, and the architecture and the old shop houses, etc., are just absolutely breathtaking. Kyoto is also a city, but is a very low-rise city that is surrounded by mountains and lots of temples and shrines, as I said, and gardens, and a lot of creatives as well. So there's lots of beautiful handmade things and experiences to have to get yourself sort of into the culture.
1: Lots of people go there and go walking and then stop at inns and onsens along the walk. Is that a good thing to do?
0: Yes, if you like walking, of course it is. Yeah. There's some wonderful pilgrimages.
1: In other words, it's not all just cities, is it?
0: No, there's just so much more. And as I said, I really recommend people get out of the city. Sure, have a taste of the city, but then move outwards. And when you go on those walks, you're going through old post towns that are still like they were hundreds of years ago. You are seeing incredible culture. You're seeing people still hand making soba noodles, or you might see a bear if you're unlucky. You take your bear bell. It's just wondrous. The scenery in Japan is incredible. And when you're away from the city, you don't see the city. You don't even think of it.
1: Mm.
0: It's the mountains, the forest, the rivers, all that beautiful stuff. And, you know, as I said, there's pilgrimages like there are in Europe and other parts of the world that people are doing now, and it's become very, very popular.
1: Mm. Jane Lawson's with us, an author and food and travel writer, and speaks Japanese, so she's got access to it. How do you do this though? If you're, you know, like as I say, most of us would probably be going for 10 days. How do you personalise an itinerary to get access to some of these things you're talking about?
0: Well, I think, first of all, you need to work out what it is that you are attracted to. You know, if you're into food, obviously that's an easy one. You start to research food. If you're into crafts and arts, there is just more than you can imagine. And it's different in every place, as I said. So even when you're out of the cities, you know, going to an island like Shikoku, for example, they have one part where they traditionally were doing indigo dyeing, and they're still doing it, and they're still, you can teach it and have that experience and come away with that little piece of Japan.
1: Mm-hmm.
0: And while you're doing it, you're getting to meet the people and learning about this incredible craft and the history and the culture that is tied to it. There's so many ways to get into it. You were talking about onsen before, you know, that's another quite unique experience that you can have, and to stay in a ryokan, in a traditional inn. And that the idea is that you actually go there and you just relax and you don't do it very much. You soak in the bath and you have some amazing food and you rest and you actually restore.
1: What's the best time of the year to go? Not cherry blossom time.
0: I personally don't recommend cherry blossom time because everyone wants to go in cherry blossom time,
1: it's
0: of course.
1: It's completely overhyped anyway.
0: There are plenty of
1: prunus trees in Australia you can sit underneath.
0: Yeah, it's a bit different because the cherry blossom is so

0: you know, celebrated in Japan.
1: Kind of.
0: And there are beautiful, like amazing picnics everywhere. Everyone is celebrating the moment. Like people will celebrate even this small, I've gone past kids standing over pot plant going, wow, what's going on there? Thinking, you know, someone's fallen in. And they're just looking because this plant has, you know, there's a bud on it for the first time. And the kids are talking about little kids. Japanese really notice the seasons and everything is tied to the season.
1: Okay. So when's the best time to go?
0: Okay, yes, getting back to that. Autumn is another beautiful time, but also very popular. For me, it's winter, and I don't ski. I'm not a snow bunny. I don't do that stuff. But I love it because it's quieter. I love it because it's when you can
1: really... So from November to February or something?
0: Yeah, yeah. Absolutely. Yeah, exactly. And that's probably when you're going to find me there most of the time, and that's when I run most of my tours there because a lot of my guests also want to have that quieter, more reflective sort of time.
1: It's winter, though. It gets dark early and all
0: yeah.
1: that.
0: That's okay. We're tired by the end of the day. Yeah. We're doing a lot.
1: Can you go walking in winter? Can you do that?
0: Yeah, sure. Just rug up and you warm up in a beautiful cafe or in a bar if you want to have a cocktail or some sake. It's a beautiful time. And, in fact, winter gardens are also gorgeous. They're stark. But then they're not always covered in snow. Lots of places it doesn't snow that much in Japan. So you can still do all the same stuff.
1: Is there a favourite part of it? I mean, there are three main islands, aren't there? What's the best one?
0: Look, Honshu is the biggest and the one where you'll see, where most people travel to. Shikoku, as I said, is my kind of current, I don't want to say it's my favourite because I'll get in trouble, but it really is like stepping back in time. And then Kyushu, further south and not far from Shikoku, is Fukuoka is the major city there and it's basically your entrance point into the island from the main island. And Fukuoka City is fabulous, but Fukuoka Prefecture is full of these beautiful little mountain towns and farming areas and go and make your own pottery or soak in onsen in Oita Prefecture, for example, is a big thing. It's that, again, you're always surrounded by sea and there's mountains and you've got that really interesting contrast of whatever is in between.
1: All right, check it out and go in winter. Jane Lawson's advice, and she should know because she is the author of a very interesting book called Secret Japan. Check it out if you're planning a tour. There's ways to go that don't involve just going to Tokyo, Kyoto and Osaka, as you say.
0: So much.
1: Okay. Jane, thank you. Appreciate it.
0: Thank you so much.
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1: Yeah, Jane Lawson there, taking us to Japan. Hey, by the way, at Wimbledon, the demon, Alex de Minaur, is up against Flavio Cobolli, and so far he's one set down. He lost the first set 7-5, and it's 6-6 in the second set.
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4: ABC News with David Rollins. Pacific Island nations have expressed surprise and concern following a Chinese missile test in the region. With more on this, here's the ABC's Fiji reporter, Lethe Mavono, in Suva.
5: We have spoken to several cabinet ministers and senior government officials who expressed surprise or shock that this had happened, or that rather it had happened well before the notification came via diplomatic channels to both our defense forces as well as our government. We have sent in several requests to the prime minister asking for an official word, but what we understand is that by the time the prime minister was briefed, the testing had already been done.
4: Meanwhile, New Zealand has joined Australia in criticising China's latest missile test in the Pacific, warning that such exercises should not be normalised. Kaveh Akbari reports.
6: New Zealand expressed concern after China test-launched a missile, with Wellington saying it was fired into the South Pacific nuclear-free zone. Its Foreign Minister Winston Peters says the test is unwelcome and should not be allowed to become normalised. Beijing informed regional governments of the launch earlier today. The test came within hours of Australia signing a landmark defence treaty with Fiji, pledging to aid one another in the event of an armed attack. A similar launch 2 years ago was criticised by several Pacific nations, and Australia raised it with senior Chinese officials. China says the missile carried a dummy warhead, was part of routine training, and was not directed at any country or target.

0: As well as grief at the funeral procession of Ayatollah Ali Khamenei, with some mourners calling for revenge. Eliza Getzey has the story.
1: Mourning the death of the former Supreme Leader, there have been calls for death to America and death to Israel, the two countries who launched the Middle East War. As the truck carrying Khamenei's coffin passed under a bridge in Tehran, residents hurled stones at a billboard showing US President Donald Trump with a bullet aimed at his head, while others held posters showing Israeli Prime Minister Benjamin Netanyahu's face in crosshairs. On Sunday, three sons of the slain leader prayed beside his casket at a huge Tehran prayer hall, but Mojtaba Khamenei, the son who has become Iran's new supreme leader, did not make an appearance.
0: At least 25 people have died, including four prison guards, and about 100 people have been injured after violent clashes broke out between two groups of prisoners at Negumbo prison in Sri Lanka, about 35 kilometres north of the capital Colombo. The fighting began on Sunday and reignited the following day between two groups of prisoners. Local media reports say 15 people are in a critical condition in hospital and that police and the Sri Lankan Air Force have been deployed while the military is on standby. The Prime Minister is facing ongoing criticism for saying he would shag pop star Kylie Minogue, despite apologising for his remarks. Mr Albanese was asked to play the game Shag, Marry, Date during an appearance on the Bush Deep podcast last week and ultimately named Kylie Minogue. He's since unequivocally apologised. However, independent federal MP Zali Steggles says she isn't convinced the Prime Minister understands why many found the comments offensive.
2: I don't think he gets it. Attending Carl Sanderland's wedding, calling Grace Tame difficult, saying that a Royal Commission into Domestic Violence is a lawyer's picnic. I don't think he gets that Australian women want respect.
0: A mostly white humpback whale calf has been spotted off the coast of New South Wales and Queensland, with people encouraged to log any further sightings. Drone footage captured the calf and its mother off the coast of Cabarita Beach on Friday. Then onlookers spotted it about 100 k's north of Stradbroke Island on Saturday. CSIRO scientist Dr Eva Plagani says it's possible it's a very rare whale calf.
3: The leucistic animals, as we call this one, or it's actually what I call a pied whale, it's the black and white colouring, that's very rare as well.
0: ABC News.
4: Heavy rainfall can lead to flash flooding and there may be no time to warn you. Some places are especially dangerous, like a dry creek bed that can flood in minutes. 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

Yes, well, hello, and how are you? Philip Clark with you on ABC Radio. This is Nightlife. It's the third hour of the program. I hope you're well. 6 minutes past 12. It's 6 minutes past 10 in WA. G'day, everyone. South Australia and the Northern Territory, it's 24 to midnight. We're right through the Pacific as well with Radio Australia and right everywhere else around the globe with the World Wide Web. Good to be with you too. My number, 1-300-800-222. We're about to play the Mighty Challenge. If you'd like to have a crack, 1-300-800-222. 25 questions, 5 categories, and answer question 25. And you will receive the prize tonight, the magnet. All right, so give it a crack. Last hour of the program, we've got another edition of American Insight with Bill Wyman. We might have a chat about the whole shag date marry game, which a controversy which Anthony Albanese has brought upon himself. There's no other way to describe it. I wonder what you think about all of that. People have different views about it. Someone's texting saying, is it possible to listen to Wimbledon live on ABC Radio? I was told that it was possible. I don't think so. Not that I'm

0: aware of, Lynn, unless it's through ABC Sport on digital. I don't think so. Alex de Minaur, by the way, the Aussie, is down two sets to Love. He's playing a bloke called Flavio Cabolli, who's an Italian, and he's lost the first two sets 7-5, 7-6. It's Love all in the third set, but, de Minaur needs to win. He needs to win this third set to stay in it, but he's down two sets to Love at the moment. Come on, Demon, let's get moving, hey? All righty. 1-300-800-222 is the number if you would like to call. If everybody's set and ready, you know what? So am I.
1: The Mighty Challenge.
0: Yes, 25 questions, 5 categories. Our categories tonight are category number 1, science and nature. Category number 2, visitors to Australia. Category number 3, farm animals. Category number 4, toys and games. Category number 5, International Kissing Day. It is, I know. It's always an international day of something, isn't it? Science and nature, visitors to Australia, farm animals, toys and games, International Kissing Day. Is the choice that you have? Who's gonna kick us off? A tried and trusted opening batter, Stewie from Victor Harbour, is going to kick us off. G'day, Stuart.
2: Hey, Philip, how you going?
0: Not too bad, mate.
2: I wonder how wonder if Tony's sleeping on the couch today tonight.
0: You wonder if who?
2: Mr. Albanese is sleeping on the couch. Jody's chucked him out.
0: Well, he certainly probably gave us more information about his private life than I think most people probably wanted, but there you are.
2: Oh, what are you? I mean, sometimes you make a faux pas. Cut the guy a bit of slack, for God's sake.
0: Yep, well, it's certainly a game played by men and women, that's true.
2: That is, for sure. I guess you only hear when you make a few. Anyway, I'll just say g'day to Pearl and Christine from Pasadena and Mario. And g'day, Phil. That's it, really.
0: Thank you, Stuart. What do you like here? Science and nature, visitors to Australia, farm animals, International Kissing Day, toys and games.
2: International Kissing. Fair dinkum. I'll just go science and nature, thanks, Phil.
0: Science and nature. Science and nature.
2: The world's crazy. It's funny.
0: Someone's texting and saying, what about Donald Trump getting someone from the American soccer team's red card rescinded?
2: Oh, that was it. Did you hear about that?
0: That's an absolute cracker, isn't it? Heavens above.
2: It's the first time.
0: He apparently rang up Gianni Infantino, the head of FIFA, and says, hang on, our blokes are playing tomorrow. Get rid of this red card. And next thing you know, bingo, red card gone.
2: It's the first time since 1970. It's farcical.
0: It is. I think farcical is correct. Technical term, Stuart. Question number 1, science and nature. Element with the atomic number 104 is named after the New Zealander known as the father of nuclear physics?
2: Oh, is that rutherfordium?
0: Correct.
2: Yeah.
0: Look at that. Bingo.
2: Bingo. I have heard of him, rather. Yeah, right.
0: Stewie, the demon scientist of Victor Harbour.
2: It's fun. I got one, Phil, which is okay, I suppose.
0: Question number 2.
2: Yeah.
0: Science and nature.
2: Yeah, I'll stick with it, actually.
0: Look at him go.
2: It's the second question.
0: In astronomy, Stuart,
2: yeah.
0: What name is given to a period of 1 billion years?
2: Okay, Philip, I'm going to go an eon.
0: Correct.
2: Oh, good.
0: Look at that.
2: It's two in a row. I know it's a miracle, but I have done it.
0: An eon,
2: yeah.
0: Which can be a hard word to spell, of course.
2: How do you spell it?
0: A-E-O-N.
2: A-E-O-N, is it? Oh, Dad didn't ask me that. That was a
0: an
2: question.
0: An arion.
2: Right. Mm. A-E-O-N. Is that what it is?
0: Hmm.
2: Seriously?
0: Yeah, A-E-O-N, an eon.
2: I did not know that. I know now.
0: Look at that.
2: This doesn't make any sense.
0: 1-300-800-222. Question three, science and nature.
2: Yeah, thanks, Mark.
0: In which month of 2020 was COVID-19 first recorded on all seven continents?
2: It's true. It's including Antarctica, I guess. Oh, righto. Well, this is going to be a 1 in 12 chance. I'm going to go July, Phil.
0: Not July.
2: Oh, okay, mate.
0: Sorry, Stewie. Thanks, mate. Bye-bye. Oh, sorry, Stewie, I cut you off there. Not meaning to. Trevor from Croydon Park. Hi, Trev.
3: Hi, Phil. Now, that podcast lady,
0: yes,
3: could get Kylie in as her next guest and get her to Raid Elbow.
0: She could. I don't know how. Whether I don't know what the pulling power of this podcaster is, but I suspect that Kylie may have bigger fish to fry. If you know what I mean.
3: Yeah, and our.
0: I mean, that would be the obvious ploy. I agree, Trevor. Although I've got to be careful what I say here because plenty of people are being critical of Mr. Albanese's behaviour. But there you go. Tell me.
3: He's a child of the 60s.
0: Question number three.
3: Our Trans-Pacific cousins spell Eon, E-O-N.
0: Oh, yeah, but you know what they're
3: like.
0: You know what they're like.
3: British of them.
0: They say aluminum and things like that.
3: Yeah. So to the business at hand, and I can only give a guess.
0: In which month of 2020 was COVID-19 first recorded on all seven continents?
3: So I'm throwing my dart and it lands on April.
0: Not April.
3: Okay.
0: No. Thanks, Trev. Good on you. Thanks for that. Ingrid from Landon. No, it wasn't. It wasn't April. The USA player from the video could well have broken the other guy's ankle. I didn't see the after effects. No, it was pretty horrible. I mean, he was given a red card, so that should be it. But I think there is an argument that it was accidental. I think there is an argument for that. I'm not saying it was. There's an argument for that. But even so, this doesn't happen. It does, as Trevor and Stuart correctly identified. Heather from Neil. Hello, Heather.
4: Good evening.
0: Question number three. We're in science and nature. I mean, it's a bit like 1 out of 12 here, I suppose, unless you could think about when it happened. In which month of 2020 was COVID-19 first recorded on all seven continents? It wasn't April or July.
4: One of those questions where we're all going to drop off like flies.
0: Yeah, well,
4: I'll have a punt at October.
0: Not October. I could say that's closer, I suppose. It's been all night on this. sorry, Heather, everything all right in Nil?
4: Oh, it's very quiet, very cold.
0: I want it to be quiet in Nil. I don't expect Nil to be anything else.
4: Going through,
0: and well, I certainly would expect it to be cold.
4: Yeah, well, that's the joys of living between the deserts.
0: Yeah, I know. Hot as anything during the day and cold at night.
4: Yeah, that one. Okay, well, find another victim.
0: Thank you, Heather. I wasn't thinking of you that way, Heather, but there you are. Annette from Evanston. Hello, Annette.
5: Hello. I wonder how Rhonda's feeling about all this.
0: Poor old Rhonda Birchmore. Rhonda Birchmore.
5: Yeah.
0: Yeah. Yes.
5: Look, she's a legend.
0: Rhonda Birchmore? She's more than... She absolutely is a legend. Yeah.
5: Anyway, I'm saying March.
0: No, not March. Sorry, Annette.
5: Anyway.
0: Bye. No, not March. I said October was closer. Mike from Oak Park. G'day, Mike.
6: Philip, how's things?
0: Things are good. Things are good.
6: Good, good, good. Just before we go, the big antenna that's up in Darwin, you mentioned several times, how it dominates the landscape. But

0: I was up there working and with Neil Young on tour, and he had a special Fender amplifier which he had modified to his requirements, and they could because of the situation next door to the big antenna, and
1: where are we going with this, Mike?
0: The dementia's setting in.
1: Oh. Hey, Mike, tell me, in which month of 2020 was COVID-19 first recorded in all seven continents? The closest we've got so far is October.
0: You've got which?
1: Is October.
0: Okay. September.
1: No. wrong direction, Mike. Thank you. Let's go with the other Trev from Service Paradise. G'day, Trev.
2: Hello, Philip. How are we?
1: Pretty good. In which month of 2020 was COVID-19 first recorded on all seven continents?
2: What months have been ruled out?
1: July, April, March and October. I said October was the closest. Oh, now September too. But I said that was going the wrong way. Yeah.
2: Oh, well, I'll choose my birthday, November.
1: No, it's not November. Which does leave it open for the next person to get it, I would think, Trevor, but thank you. See you, mate. Bye-bye. Annette from Perth, correct, yes. Ingrid from Melanda says it's been a bit nippy in Dimboola as well. I imagine it has. It's been pretty cold over the last few days, hasn't it? That weather system settling in over eastern Australia with some pretty chilly weather. Ray in the Bay says, are some women suggesting that females have never played the shag, date, marry game or variation of that? I don't know whether they are suggesting that, but it would be quite wrong because many women have played it. Karen from Altona. Hello, Karen.
3: Hello.
1: Which month of 2020 was COVID-19 first recorded on all seven continents?
3: Is that December?
1: Correct. Yes, it is. It's December. December 2020, COVID was recorded on all seven continents. A worldwide pandemic. All right, question number four. We're in science and nature. You can move if you like.
3: I'd say that international, what is it, Kissing Day or something?
1: International Kissing Day, if you like.
3: I'll give it a go.
1: Give it a whirl?
3: Mm-hmm.
1: Okay. Kiss the Girl is a song from which Disney film?
3: Oh, gosh. Look, I've got no idea. I'll say Up.
1: No, not correct. Thank you, Karen. See ya. It's not Up. No, it's not. Kiss the Girl. All right, is a song from which Disney film? We're in a category called International Kissing Day. Stella from Bayswater says the US player, got shown the red card. He should take the consequences. I don't understand why so many people forego their principles and bow down to Trump's demands. No, Donald Trump is not stopping, by the way. He's currently speaking live from the Oval Office, and he's banging on. He's banging on about it. And has been going on for about nearly an hour, 50 minutes or so. And Donald Trump's talking about it. He agrees that he did ring up and say, I want the thing changed. Or he said all I did was ask for a review. Oh, yeah. Oh, yeah. Anyway, which I think is quite incredible, I must say. But what is more incredible is that Gianni Infantino agreed. Or maybe, knowing him, maybe that's not more incredible. 1-300-800-222 is the number. The Gold Coast has been icy too, says Deb on the Gold Coast. Ray in the Bay's got the right answer here as well. One of my texters says, I've never heard of this game. Maybe I'll live a sheltered life. A very innocent life. Yes, well, that's true. It's a game played by young people, I must say. That's the only reason I've heard of it. David from Barrel. G'day, David. The line's free if you want to grab one. 1-300-800-222. Hi, David.
4: Evening, Phil.
1: We're in a category called International Kissing Day. Kiss the Girl is a song from which Disney film?
4: Oh, man. I winced when I heard this. My sister replayed this on VHS. until everything came out of my head. It's the Little Mermaid.
1: It is the Little Mermaid. You may put a sock in it for a second, but here we go.
5: Yeah, you see her sitting there across the way. She don't got a lot to say, but there's something about her. And you don't know why, but you're dying to try. You wanna kiss the girl.
6: Did you hear something?

0: Yeah, did that do the job for you?
1: You're paying for my counsellor.
0: That's right.
1: And she used to do it with that falsetto Jamaican voice.
0: Question number five. We can move right on if you like. We've got toys and games. We're in International Kissing Day. We can move to farm animals, visitors to Australia, or science and nature.
1: Visitors to Australia.
0: Please. Visitors to Australia.
1: Oh, by the way, thanks heaps for that Japanese tour guide section before I'm going in January.
0: Oh, in January, middle of winter. Osaka. Middle of winter.
1: Yeah, middle of winter.
0: Yeah. Are you going skiing, David?
1: No. Just going to go to Osaka, do food, do markets, and my son wants to go to some race course that, like, drift cars race around. So why not? Take a boy to what he wants to see.
0: Very good. Excellent. No, I've never been, but I must make a plan to go because gee, everyone else has been. I'll be the last person in Australia to ever go there, I think.
1: Pretty much. You and me both.
0: Yeah, exactly. One of my texters says, what's going to happen if the USA gets knocked out of the World Cup? Is Trump going to deport all the remaining teams and officials and just say, game over?
1: Take his ball and go home.
0: Yes. All right, question number five. We're in visitors to Australia. Who was the first US president to visit Australia while in office?
1: I reckon airplanes may have had something to do with it. So, Gerald Ford?
0: No, it wasn't Gerald Ford.
1: Okay, I've got one.
0: Sorry, David, thank you. Not Gerald Ford, no. Greg from Atherton. G'day, Greg.
2: Hello, how are you?
0: Pretty good. Question number five we're up to, visitors to Australia. Who was the first US president to visit Australia while in office?
2: I think he went to the Mirage at Port Douglas, and it was Bill Clinton.
0: No, it wasn't Bill Clinton.
2: Oh, come on.
0: I mean, you might be right about that, but he wasn't the first to come here while in office. In fact, I don't think he ever came here. Did Bill Clinton, did he come? I don't think so. Bob from Greenacre. G'day, Bob.
3: G'day, mate. I just woke up and I go, oh, I know this one.
0: Who was the first US president to visit Australia while in office?
3: I think it was Lyndon Baines Johnson.
0: It was. LBJ, leading to Harold Holt's famous aphorism. What was it? All the way with LBJ.
3: Yes, but some people, demonstrators, got in the road and Bob Askin said, run the bastards over.
0: Yes, he did.
3: That was the big...
0: The New South Wales Premier, didn't he? That's right.
3: Yep.
0: It was Lyndon Baines Johnson, who was quite good mates with Harold Holt, actually. They got on quite well. But then he came out to Australia on a visit here, which was the first time a sitting US president had been here.
4: There's not a boy that wears the uniform yonder today that hasn't always known that when freedom is at stake, and when honorable men stand in battle shoulder to shoulder, that Australians will go all the way, as Americans will go all the way, not third of the way, not part of the way, not three-fourths of the way, but all the way until liberty and freedom have won.
0: Yes. All right. There you go, Bob.
3: Canberra. And we had a visit by an American president, and they dressed us up with police uniforms because it looked better for the media. We didn't have enough policemen in Sydney and

0: Canberra. That was Barack Obama.
1: Oh, okay.
0: When he did the tour, they had a big entourage, and we had to line the streets, and they had firemen with there, they had the police, and they had security guards with yellow vests with police written on the back of them for some reason.
1: Okay. Actually, I'm wrong about Bill Clinton. He was here. He was here as president. That's right. I remember him. He played golf out of the golf club that I know well. Ray in the Bay says, by the way, the car that Bob Askin and LBJ were in when he said run the bastards over was the same car that Kennedy was shot in.
0: Oh.
1: Really?
0: You wouldn't know.
1: What, that car? You reckon that car, they carted all the way to Australia?
0: Wow.
1: Anyway, question number six, visitors to Australia. What do you want? Do you want to stay here?
0: Yes, please.
1: In which year did the Beatles tour Australia?
0: Oh, look, I think I remember it because I was a little kid. They came early in the morning and I had my plastic hair on.
1: Yeah.
0: It was like a hat.
1: But I know, but on. Which one? Which Beatle was it, Bob?
0: Oh, bless if I know. No, it was too young. I think I was in primary school. But I think it was around, I'm going to have to say 64, but it could be.
1: It was 1964. Well done.
2: You've not had a chance to move out of your hotels since you arrived in Australia. You've virtually been locked up.
3: Yes.
2: Why is this? Don't you want to go out, in other words?
3: Well, it's not particularly that.
4: Really.
5: We don't expect to go out, on a tour, really. If we get out, it's just a bit of luck, I'd say.
2: But you haven't had a chance to go to a party, to see anything.
5: You've had a lot of hotel if you want to have a party. We're not very keen on parties.
6: Yeah, but how do you get to know the people to invite along?
5: We very seldom have them, and if we do, they're usually people from the show or people that we've met.
7: John, if you hadn't been a Beatle, or if the Beatles hadn't been successful, what career would you have chosen?
5: I probably would have been in prison.
7: What about you, Richard?
4: Well, I was an engineer for 4 years. I must have told you there, slogging away.
6: Does mass reaction from a crowd like you had here in Melbourne today really worry you? Do you regard it as social misbehaviour, or do you still...
5: No! Boo!
4: Go on!
5: No,
4: it's great.
5: We love it. It's good.
1: Yeah, we love it. It's good. Good times. Ray in the Bay. No, I'm not disbelieving you, Ray. True story. Phil, would I lie to you, says Ray? No, Ray. I wouldn't have thought so. No, thank you. Bob, question number seven. We're in visitors to Australia. Are we staying here?
0: Yes, please.
1: Which KGB colonel defected to Australia on the 3rd of April 1954?
0: Oh, I think it was a husband and wife. And I think they were, it was around, I think it was up in Darwin, but I can't just pull the name out of a hat. I think that's the one I'm thinking of. No, I can't get it, but they got pulled up at Darwin. And there was, I think they were expelled from Australia. Oh, what was their name? No, can't. I'll have to.
1: Good to chat with you, Bob. See ya.
0: Thank you.
1: Bye-bye. Nice chatting with you. Pamela from Carlton. Hi, Pamela.
8: Oh, hello. Good morning.
1: Morning. Question number seven. Visitors to Australia. Which KGB colonel defected to Australia on the 3rd of April 1954?
8: Okay. It's before I was born. This is coming into my head, that Petrov affair? No. Not right.
1: What's your answer?
8: Petrov.
1: Correct. Yes, it was.
8: There you go.
1: His name was Vladimir Petrov, and he defected to Australia, and it is right that his wife was taken off the plane. They tried to bundle her back onto the plane to get her out of Australia, but did not succeed. All right. Very good. Okay. Very good, Pamela. Here's a little...
8: You know, it sticks in the head because there's the one in England, and I was thinking, is that the Petrov? Yeah. Anyway, yes.
1: Vladimir and I think it was Avdotya Petrov. Here is a bit from it.
9: Two couriers who'd come specially from Russia to escort her. Graphic pictures taken in the uncertain flicker of arc lamps show the fury of the crowd as they tried to prevent Mrs. Petrov from being taken away. Crowds tug furiously at the escort as Mrs. Petrov is pushed up the gangway.

0: the demonstrators pulled the gangway from the plane as the couriers tried to enter. And once inside the plane, Mrs. Petrov was not even allowed to retrieve a shoe she had lost in the struggle. Finally, amid more angry scenes, the plane taxied off to Darwin for the final act of the drama. Here, Mrs. Petrov spoke to her husband by telephone, and they were later reunited.
1: Yes, it was quite something. All right, question number 8, visitors to Australia, or you can move anywhere else, science and nature, farm animals, International Kissing Day, or toys and games?
2: Let's go farm animals, please.
1: Farm animals, question number 8. The pastern is a bone found in the leg of which animal?
2: Chickens.
1: Not chickens.
2: Oh, there you go. Thank you.
1: Thanks, Pamela. Bye-bye. See you later. No, not a chicken. Graham from Perth. G'day, Graham.
3: G'day, Philip.
1: Now, question number 8. Farm animals. The pastern is a bone found in the leg of which animal?
3: Well, it's got to be a cow or a bull or something like that because pastern sounds like pasteurised.
1: That's a very nice association, Graham, but it's completely wrong.
3: That's the way I think. Thank you.
1: Thank you. Bye. No, it's that's not correct. Linda from Semaphore. Hi, Linda.
4: Oh, hi, Phil.
1: Question number 8 we're up to. The pastern is a bone found in the leg of which animal?
4: A pig.
1: Not a pig. No.
4: Oh.
1: No. Okay. Not a pig. 1-300-800-222 is the number. Harry in the Bay's got the right answer. Jenny from Cooperoo. Good. Jim from Townsville. Correct. Yes, John says it is true that Ray in the Bay said the modified Ford Lincoln that Kennedy was assassinated in was refitted and remained in motorcade service until 1977. Came to Australia with LBJ. How about that? Andrea's got the right answer here. Good. Justin in Frankston. Hi, Justin.
5: G'day, Phil. How are you, mate?
1: Not bad. Question 8. The pastern is a bone found in the leg of which animal?
5: I'm going to say a horse.
1: Correct. Yes, it is. A horse.
5: I used to ride horses.
1: You used to ride horses? Oh, good, yes. No, someone said horses get put down for this.
5: They do, because I actually lost one of my racehorses a fair few years ago, and he was in a race, and he broke his pastern, and he had to get put down, and it was only his first race.
1: Shocking. All righty, question number 9. We're in farm animals, but you can move if you like.
5: Let's go toys and games.
1: Toys and games. Which 1980s dolls came with a birth certificate and adoption papers from Babyland General Hospital?
5: I'm going to say the Cabbage Patch Kids.
1: Correct. Yes, it was. It was the Cabbage Patch Kids.
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1: Mm-hmm, there you go.
5: I've broken my duck. I've got 2 questions right.
1: You have. You have. Question number 10. We're in toys and games, if you like.
5: Yes, please.
1: On the classic London Monopoly board, which square is located between Piccadilly and Regent Street?
5: Oh, this is taking me back to my childhood, and I used to play this with my mum. Is it Trafalgar Square?
1: Not Trafalgar Square, Justin. Oh, okay. No. Thank you, mate. See you. Not Trafalgar Square, no. Sally from Bullsbrook. G'day, Sally.
9: Hello.
1: Hello, hello.
9: How are you?
1: I'm really well. Question number 10, toys and games. On the classic London Monopoly board, which square is located between Piccadilly and Regent Street?
9: I'm going to have a stab at Leicester Square.
1: It's not Leicester Square. No. Sorry.
9: Okay, thanks, Al.
1: Bye. See you later. Jim from Banksia Park. G'day, Jim.
10: Evening, Phil.
1: Evening. Question 10. on the classic London Monopoly board. Which square is located between Piccadilly and Regent Street?
10: Oh, Piccadilly's yellow, Regent's green. It's right in the corner. It's a corner above Go to Jail.
1: Correct. Very good. Yes, it is. It's the Go to Jail square. It's located between Piccadilly and Regent Street, as you correctly say, between the green and the yellows. All righty, question number 11, toys and games. Otherwise, you could move anywhere else. International Kissing Day, visitors to Australia, farm animals, science and nature, or stay here in toys and games?
10: Farm animals.
1: Farm animals, question number 11. What farm animals are the Beach Boys feeding on the cover of Pet Sounds?
10: You got me, I think. I'll try geese.
1: No, they're not geese. Thanks, Jim. Thanks, Jim. No, they're not geese. Let's try another Jim. Just Jim from Seaford. G'day, Jim.
11: Good morning, Phil.
1: Morning. Question number 11. What farm animals are the Beach Boys feeding on the cover of Pet Sounds, the famous album?
11: A little bit beyond before my time, but goats?
1: Correct. Yes, they are. They are feeding goats.

0: Yes. All right, Jim. We're up to question 12. Thanks to those people who are sending me notes in about Bill Clinton. Yeah, no, I remember he did come here. He was here on a paid speaking tour, I think. He was. Jim?
1: Yes.
0: Question
1: 12. Can we go to science and nature, please?
0: Science and nature. If you were to undergo an otoscopy, into which part of your body would a doctor insert a camera?
1: Oh.
0: Hmm.
1: Your mouth?
0: Not your mouth.
1: Okay.
0: Thanks, Jim. See ya. Jim going for one of the most palatable options, I suspect. All righty. Bill from Flemington. G'day, Bill.
2: Oh, g'day, Phil. Oh, Darby McCarthy went to the Beatles after party in Brisbane too.
0: Who?
2: The famous Darby McCarthy, you know, the famous Aboriginal jockey?
0: Oh, yeah.
2: Yeah, he was staying in the same hotel as the Beatles in Brisbane.
0: Oh, right, okay.
2: And he went to the after party, the Beatles after party.
0: Hey.
2: Yeah, got invited up and he talked to Paul McCartney. Yeah.
0: Paul McCartney, yeah, how about that?
2: Yeah, and the cop that took Mrs. Petrov off the plane was a friend of Ted Egan's and was crucial in, you know, when they set up St Mary's footy team in, you know, the famous football team. Well, he was the one that had the deciding vote whether, because there were some people didn't want the team to be established, and he was the cop. And Mrs. Petrov slipped this hostie on the plane a note that she's been taken against her will.
0: Yeah.
2: And the hostie gave it to the captain, and that's why he radioed Darwin, and that's Greg Royle. I think his name was Greg Royle. He looked like Chips Rafferty, and he put a headlock on the KBG.
0: Bill, you're a miner. You're like a fantails rapper that's about a foot long.
2: Well, I remember Ted telling the story.
0: Yeah. Well, anyway, question number 12. We're up to Bobstead says, by the way, in relation to pet sounds, as in their hit song "Goat Vibrations." No, bobsled. It's all right, bobsled. He can do better. Now, Bill, we're up to question number 12. What do you want to do here?
2: I thought it was something about a camera.
0: Here we are. We are in science and nature. If you were to undergo If you were to undergo an otoscopy, into which part of your body would a doctor insert a camera? It's not your mouth.
2: Not your mouth.
0: An otoscopy.
2: I was going to say down the throat.
0: Not down your throat. No. Sorry, Bill. Okay. Thank you, mate. No, not down your throat. Betty from Dapto. Hi, Bet.
3: Hello, Phil.
0: How's your weekend? All right?
3: Yeah, it's been pretty good. Listen, I picked up the tennis on the BBC the other night.
0: Oh, yeah.
3: Djokovic was playing. Have you noticed how the demons are going?
0: Well, the demon's not going so well. He's playing Flavio Cavoli right now. It's live. And the demons lost the first two sets 7-5, 7-6, and he's down 5-3 in the third.
3: Ooh.
0: So I think he's... Unless there's a miracle here, he's
3: curtained. The other night he was down two at one of his...
0: Yeah. Well, he'd have to come back from 5-3 down in the third, so, look, I don't know. And he's also down 30-15.
3: It's a big ask, so
0: he's down 30-15, and he's down 5-3. So, it's two serves away from oblivion because it's Cavoli. It's Cavoli's serve.
3: Is this the quarter?
0: Yeah, the round of 16, yeah.
3: Right.
0: So it might be goodbye demon, unfortunately, Betty.
3: Yeah, never mind.
0: Now, Bet, if you were to undergo an otoscopy, into which part of your body would a doctor insert a camera?
3: I think it might be the ear.
0: Correct. Yes, an otoscopy. A camera would go into your lug. Exactly, Betty. All right, question number 13, Bet. What do you want to do? Stay with science and nature? You could move anywhere else. Farm animals, visitors to Australia, International Kissing Day, or toys and games?
3: Stay with science and nature.
0: Which planet has the closest surface gravity to Earth's?
3: Which planet? Well, I don't know, but I'll say Mercury.
0: Not Mercury. No, no. Sorry, Bet. Thanks, mate. See ya. Bye. No, not Mercury. 1-300-800-222. Yeah, 40-15. In fact, that's it. Gone. Flavio Caboli has just defeated Alex de Minaur, 7-5, 7-6, 6-3. So the Demons' chances of progressing are over, which is a great pity. Adrian, no, that's not correct. Haley and Chinny says an otoscopy would go in the groin. Tiny camera, I hope. No, it's not in the groin. All righty, where are we? Who's next up here? Ian from Dover in Tassie. G'day, Ian.
4: Good morning, sir.
0: Morning. Which planet has the closest surface gravity to Earth's? It's not Mercury.
4: Not Mercury, no. No, it's definitely not Mercury. I've heard that in the quiz recently. Let's say Mars.
0: It's not Mars.
4: Oh, dear. I'll find out soon.
0: You will. See you, Ian. Bye-bye. Not Mars, not Mercury. Michael from Barrack Heights. G'day, Michael.
5: Hello there, Phil. How are you?
0: Pretty good. Which planet has the closest surface gravity to Earth's? It's not Mars. It's not Mercury.
5: Yeah, you knocked those two out. I'm going to go Jupiter.
0: No, it's not Jupiter. Thank you, Michael. It's not Jupiter. Tony from Sunbury. G'day, Tony.
6: G'day, how are you?
0: Pretty good. Question 13, science and nature. Which planet has the closest surface gravity to Earth's?
6: Well, I would have thought it would be one of the smaller ones, but I can't imagine it being Venus, but that's my answer.
0: It's not Venus. No, you're quite right. It's not Venus. All right, not Mars, not Mercury, not Jupiter, not Venus. Roz from Strathalbyn. G'day, Roz.
7: Okay. Well, okay.
0: Not Mars, Mercury, Jupiter, or Venus.
7: Well, we're running out of planets, aren't we?
0: We are. Which planet has the closest surface gravity to Earth?
7: Okay, now Venus, that stupid. I'll go Saturn.
0: Correct.
7: Oh, yeah. Really?
0: Yes.
7: That was an absolute guess.
0: I thought it might be, but it's yes. But you could probably have a reasonable guess after that many had gone.
7: I love Saturn with its rings, those snowballs.
0: Yes, they're beautiful. No more science and nature. No more science and nature, Roz. So we've got visitors to Australia, farm animals, International Kissing Day, or toys and games.

0: Okay, let's go farm animals.
1: Back to farm animals. In Australia, Landrace, Large White and
0: Pig.
1: And Duroc are the three most popular breeds of which farm animal?
0: Pig. I love pigs. I've had them all. Pigs.
1: Thank you go. There you go. What's the best, Landrace, Large White or Duroc, Ros?
0: Well, my son had a Great White as a pet, but I like Durocs because they're pretty.
1: Oh, okay.
0: Are Durocs
1: the black and white? Are Durocs the speckled ones?
0: Yeah, they've got brown and different gold patches, yes. They're a Canadian-type breed, yes. They are pretty.
1: Oh, okay. What's your basic big pink pig? Is that the Landrace? Or the Great White?
0: No. The Landrace is a long... See, I don't eat pig.
1: Oh, okay.
0: I don't do pork.
1: Oh, okay. I love pork, Ross.
0: I've worked with pigs for years, right?
1: Yeah.
0: They're highly intelligent, and I don't eat my smart mates.
1: Oh, okay.
0: But anyway, everyone to their own.
1: Everyone to their own, exactly. Now, question 15, we're in farm animals.
0: Mm-hmm.
1: If you like, you can move. So visitors.
0: No. I love animals.
1: Okay. Pecorino cheese is made from the milk of which animal?
0: Sheep.
1: Correct. Sheeps. Sheep. Exactly. Robin from Wagga Wagga says, Phil, the President and Mrs. Clinton visited Australia in 1996. I met him when he visited the Rocks. They had some free time shopping and bought lots of Coogee jumpers, as per Kath and Kel. Is that right? He stayed at the Intercontinental Hotel.
0: I love Argyle Street.
1: What's that?
0: I said, I love the Rocks. I love Argyle Street.
1: Oh, yeah, well, that's true. It's a very old and, storied part of the Rocks.
0: Oh, I spent early 70s waltzing around there. It's a really, really nice place to visit.
1: Hey, Ros, question 16, last one in farm animals, if you like.
0: Mm-hmm.
1: In Portuguese... Which bird is known as a peru? A peru, as in the country.
0: So in Portuguese, a bird's name is peru.
1: In Portuguese, which bird is known as a peru? Yeah.
0: Oh.
1: Same as the country.
0: Okay, that's a stink rubber question. I don't know. Let's go albatross.
1: Not an albatross. No.
0: Anyway, thank you. Wait to listen.
1: Thank you, Ros. Bye-bye. No, it's not an albatross. Barumbom. Joy from Logan in Queensland.
2: Oh, hello.
1: Hi, Joy.
2: Hello, how are you?
1: I'm very, very well. Yeah,
2: of course you are. Silly thing to ask, isn't
1: it? It's not a silly thing to ask. I could turn turtle at any time, Joy.
2: Couldn't we all?
1: couldn't we all? That's right. That is a very good way to think about things.
2: Well, it's the only way, mate.
1: Hey, by the way, everyone, you know that weight loss drug called Wegovy? Mm. There's a pill now, not an injection. The pill's on sale in the UK. You watch, it'll be hitting our shores before too long, I'd think. Mm. And now, Joy, question 16, we're in farm animals. In Portuguese, which bird is known as a peru, as in the country?
2: Good grief. Okay, well, there aren't that many farm animals, are there?
1: No, we're in farm animals. So the person said albatross. No, we're talking about farm animals.
2: I'd say, as a guess, a goose.
1: Not a goose. No. Not a goose.
2: Okay.
1: Thank you, Joy. Bye-bye. Not a goose. No. Darren says, I thought Saturn was a gas giant, didn't have a surface. No, but I think it still has gravity. Harry in the Bay, correct. In response to bobsled, by the way, says my texter, it should be pointed out that the Beach Boys originally wanted to feature a flock of sheep on the cover of their Pet Sounds album, but Brian Wilson thought it'd be too much of a throwback to one of their previous hits, Ba Ba Ba Ba Ba Baran. Oh, boom. That's not bad. It's not bobsled either. That's pretty good. Chipper at King Island, who says it's freezing there at the moment. I'm sure it is. I'm just going to farm my albatross flock. Yes, I know. All righty, Pete from Eden. Hello, Pete.
3: Hello. How are you, Phil?
1: Pretty good. We're up to question 16. We've got 10 left here. In Portuguese, what bird is known as a peru, as in the country? It's
3: I've
1: not
3: a
1: goose.
3: Got a feeling I know this. I was in Lisbon nearly 2 years ago.
1: Oh, yeah.
3: And it was on a few restaurant menus. Is it a turkey?
1: Correct. It is. Yes, it was on. Oh, okay, you know, it wasn't Christmas time or anything, was it, Pete? No, that would probably...
3: Just, you know, roast turkey was available.
1: Yeah. All right, there you go, roast turkey. I always think highly overrated myself, but, you know, others disagree.
3: Yeah, they're a bit bland.
1: I think so.
3: If you've got a minute, Phil, just the International Day of Kissing.
1: Yes.
3: I was amused the other morning. I listened to the local Southeast IBC here in Eden, and... they announce all these international days, and there's sometimes 8, 9, or 10. And the two that I recall a few days back was the Throw a Rock Day and Air Conditioning Appreciation Day. Well, I mean, like, who decides
1: like
3: these days?
1: Exactly, Fair Dinkum.
3: Air Conditioning Appreciation. I came out and told my reverse cycle that it was doing a good job, and I said I might change its filter.
1: You know what? Some of them are official. You know, Pete, but most of them are made up by well, in the air conditioning day, I'm sure it was made up by air conditioning manufacturers.
3: Probably, yeah. You've got to laugh, haven't you?
1: Oh, yeah. Hey, question 17, visitors to Australia, International Kissing Day or Toys and Games?
3: Well, let's just for fun go International Kissing Day.
1: I think you have to go there after that particular gripe, exactly.
3: Yeah.
1: Question 17. Quote, you must remember this, a kiss is just a kiss, are the opening lyrics of which song?
3: A kiss is just a kiss, a smile is just a smile. You must remember this, a kiss is just a kiss. No, I know it, Phil, but it's not coming to me. See you, mate.
1: It's frustrating, isn't it? Because it's there. Harry in the Bay, correct. Good. Jim in Campbelltown, correct. Anne's got it as well. No one's mentioned Kaokomo yet. This could get worse. Susan in Hobart's got the right answer. What about Sam from Harvey? G'day, Sam.
4: Good morning, Philip. How are you?
1: Pretty good. You must remember this, a kiss is just a kiss. So the opening lyrics of which song?
4: Could you tell me the name of the band?
1: No, I couldn't.
4: No. So far, I knew only one of all the questions. That was that Pecorino Chief.
1: The sheep, yes.
4: No, I'm sorry.
1: No good?
4: I'll pass it on.
1: That's all right, Sam. Thank you.
4: Wouldn't have a clue. Thank you.
1: See you, Sam. Bye-bye. No, it wasn't. We haven't had a Rolling Stones question for a while for... Sam, have we? Kylie in Daysdale. G'day, Kylie.
5: Oh, that's very quick, Phil. I've just finished doing my tech, so it's all good, and thank you for a wonderful... And Daze, this was lovely on Thursday. Thank you for
1: it
5: that.
1: It was very good, wasn't it?
5: Yeah. Oh, lovely. Don't tell me what's happening this
1: Katie
5: week.
1: Katie Lang last week, yeah. Oh, I know.
5: Yeah, lovely. Oh, sorry, Katie Lang, sorry. Yeah, Katie.
1: Yeah, well, Dave doesn't normally know what's happening until he comes out all dusty and filthy from underneath the counter there, and he says, hey, look what I found here. Look at this. Look at this little treasure, he would say.
5: Oh, Phil, I've only been on for 2 minutes. You're making me laugh already.
1: Hey, question 17. You must remember this, Kylie. A kiss is just a kiss. Are the opening lyrics of which song?
5: Oh, God. It's not Kiss Me, Kate. I've got no idea, Phil. I've got no idea.
1: Got nothing?
5: No.
1: Okay. See you, Kylie. Bye.
5: Thanks, mate.
1: See you. Bye-bye. No. All right. 1-300-800-222. I have a sneaking suspicion that Dave might be angling towards the great man himself, Mr. Nat King Cole, which would give me a lot of pleasure because I think he's terrific. Nat King Cole. There's a great story about Nat King Cole when he moved into a white area of

0: Los Angeles, and they didn't like it. They did not like it. And one of the rich white women from down the road invited him to her place, and he thought it would be for, you know, a welcome drink. But then he found out when he got there that he had to sit at the piano and play some music, which he very gracefully did. But when he got home, he got his agent to send her a bill. Good on him. Daryl, hello from Toowoomba. G'day, Daryl.
1: Hey, hello.
0: Question 17. You must remember this. A kiss is just a kiss. So the opening lyrics of?
1: As Time Goes By.
0: Oh, yes.
2: You must remember this. A kiss is just a kiss.

0: time go.
1: Oh, yeah. What a scene out of Casablanca. Just beautiful.
2: Okay.
1: Question number 18. We are in International Kissing Day. Daryl, but you could move to Toys and Games or Visitors to Australia or that's it. Or you could stay with kissing.
2: No, I better go Visitors to Australia.
1: Visitors to Australia. Question number 18. Who was the most recent US president to visit Australia while in office?
2: Obama?
1: Correct.
2: Was it Obama?
1: Yes, it was. Yeah, correct, it was. It was President Barack Obama.
2: I cheated a little bit with that one. Yes, with that answer come up in the conversation,
1: Oh, okay. You had a look at it. Well, that's okay too. That is okay too. All right. Well, that's question. Okay. Question number 18. So, I'll tell you what, I'll put you on hold while we go to the news and we'll come back with some more.
3: Hello, this is ABC News with David Rollins. A suburban Australian rules footballer in Melbourne has died after suffering critical head injuries during a reserves game in the city's north on the weekend. Meg Whitfield reports.
4: 27-year-old Nathan Fitzgerald was rushed to hospital on Saturday afternoon after suffering multiple head knocks in quick succession during a local football game in Laylaw. He began receiving end-of-life care after his condition deteriorated overnight on Saturday, with the incident rocking the football community. On Monday evening, the Epping Football Netball Club confirmed the young man has died, saying, "Rest in peace and love, Fitzy." A fundraiser set up to support Mr. Fitzgerald's family has so far raised more than $70,000.
3: China has defended its test firing of a long-range ballistic missile into the Pacific. China correspondent Alison Horn has more from Beijing.
5: The missile was launched from a Chinese nuclear-powered submarine into the Pacific around midday local time, carrying a mock warhead. China's state media says the test was a success, with the missile landing in its target zone. Regional nations, including Australia, have criticised the launch, calling it concerning and destabilising. But China's foreign ministry says the test is a routine part of military training and that it complies with international law, adding the test was not aimed at any specific country or target. Alison Horn, ABC News, Beijing.
3: Russia's defence ministry says its latest deadly bombardment of Kyiv is retaliation for Ukraine's recent long-range strikes that have caused severe fuel shortages and pressured President Vladimir Putin. Authorities say at least 18 people have died after Russian missiles and drones hit apartment blocks in the Ukrainian capital. On the same night, Ukraine continued its attacks on Russia's energy hubs, striking three Russian oil refineries and an oil terminal in the Baltic Sea port of Vostok. President Volodymyr Zelensky is expected to pressure European leaders and US President Donald Trump to boost

0: It took place at Kwandin Yala refugee camp in East Jerusalem. The footage shows two officers leaning on the doors of the SUV as one officer takes the explosive from his belt and tosses it into the vehicle, later pointing his gun at the occupants as they escape. Israel police has told the Times of Israel that the officer has been suspended from duty and an investigation is underway. The first day of the trial of Philippines Vice President Sara Duterte has ended, with the daughter of former President Rodrigo Duterte impeached on allegations including bribery, corruption and assassination threats. Southeast Asia correspondent Tim Swanston is in Manila and says both supporters and opponents of Ms. Duterte were in attendance.
1: Hundreds of people showed up with that view. Many Filipinos are really frustrated about government institutions. They're frustrated over corruption in the system. So this impeachment trial of Sara Duterte is yet just another instance where people are really quite furious. Inside the Senate building, it was watched on very closely by many, many journalists. This is a really big, consequential day in the Philippines, and which could shape the 2028 presidential election. So really all eyes in the Philippines were on the Senate building today.
0: A woman campaigning to introduce an identification check for roadside assistance contractors says the NRMA has committed to change. Melbourne-based comedian Laura Johnston called the company after breaking down outside of Canberra. She says she experienced aggressive behaviour, was sworn at and left stranded on the side of the road after asking the contractor for identification. Ms. Johnston says she's met with the NRMA's chief executive, who's pledged to introduce a verification system.
2: We chatted through what I experienced. There was lots of apologies, and there was also we're going to look into implementing a code system. I know that they announced it to their contractors on Friday.
0: ABC News.
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0: Yes, well, hello and how are you? Philip Clark with you on ABC Radio. This is Nightlife. We are into the last hour of the program. Very good to be with you too. It's 24 to 1 in South Australia and the Northern Territory, 11:06 in Western Australia. Very good to be with you. 1-300-800-222 is the number. Text on 0467-922-702. We're going to finish up the Mighty Challenge. Thanks for the texts as well. Bobsled says, I stayed in the same hotel as the former president, and one morning I saw Obama's in pyjamas coming down the stairs. Boom, boom. Thank you, Bobsled. In this hour, we shall have an edition of American Insight as well, and we're going to have a chat with our, in our issues of the day. But we first up, we have to try and sort out a very small issue, which we normally call
1: the Mighty Challenge.
0: Daryl was up on deck. G'day, Daryl from Toowoomba.
2: Hi, Phil.
0: Question number 19. What do you want to do here? We've got visitors to Australia, International Kissing Day, which is where you were. What do you want to do?
2: We'll stay visitors to Australia.
0: Stay with visitors to Australia. Okay. Who was the first, this is the last one here, who was the first reigning British monarch to set foot on Australian soil?
2: Oh, Queen Elizabeth

0: The last queen, Queen Elizabeth.
1: Yeah, Elizabeth who?
0: Elizabeth II, was it?
1: Yes, it was. Elizabeth II. It was, yes, Elizabeth II who came. It was the first.
0: I might add, I'm a first time caller and I've got three questions in a row here.
1: Extremely good, Darryl. Very good. Yeah, no, exactly. Who could forget Sir Robert Menzies presiding?
2: All I ask you to remember, in this country of yours, is that every man, woman and child who even sees you with a passing glimpse as you go by will remember it. Remember it with joy. Remember it in the words of the old 17th century poet who wrote those famous words, "I did but see her passing by, and yet I love her till I die."
1: Yes, they went. They certainly went off for that one, Darryl.
0: There you go.
1: Question number 20, International Kissing Day or Toys and Games is all you've got?
0: We're going to go probably Toys and Games.
1: Toys and Games. As well as being an actor, Omar Sharif was also the author of several books about which card game?
0: Oh, let's say poker.
1: Not poker. No. Not bad, though, Darryl. First time caller, three on the trot. Nice work.
0: Thank you.
1: See you, Darryl. Bye-bye. Very nice work indeed. Okay, let's see. Where are we now? It's pretty dry in Dimboola. We'll go there in a moment. Charles. Ian from Penrith. G'day, Ian.
3: How are you, Phil?
1: Question 20. As well as being an actor, Omar Sharif was also the author of several books about which card game?
3: Bridge.
1: Bridge, yes, he was. He was a very good bridge player, Omar Sharif. World champion. World-class bridge player.
3: Indeed.
1: Maria says canasta. No. Do you even write a book about canasta? I can't imagine. Donna from Hobart had bridge. Susan from Hobart had bridge. Paul from Plainlands had bridge as well. Frank from Mount Evelyn had bridge. Grover from Ocean Grove says he's being forgotten. No, you're not. It's just we do have quite a lot of texts. Ian, we're up to question 21. We've got 1, 2, 3, 4, 5 left here. We've got 2 in Toys and Games and 3 in International Kissing Day.
3: Well, let's go with Toys and Games then.
1: Okay, Toys and Games. Question 21. What's the name of the slot car racing brand originally launched in Harrogate in 1957?
3: Oh, could you repeat that?
1: What is the name of the slot car racing game, a slot car racing brand, originally launched in Harrogate in 1957?
3: Scalextric.
1: Yeah, hard word to say, isn't it? Scalextric.
3: Yes.
1: Scalextric.
3: Yeah, you trip over your tongue.
1: Yeah. I remember as a kid really, really wanting one, but of course they were too expensive and I never got anywhere near it.
3: Well, I must admit I was actually lucky enough to own one.
1: I used to own one, did you? Oh, good on you.
3: Yes, I did indeed.
1: I desperately tried to suck up to a kid down the bottom of the street who had one, but no, you know, didn't do much good there either, Ian. Question number 22, Toys and Games, last one.
3: Mm-hmm.
1: Which Toy Story character is voiced by Tim Allen?
3: What's his name? He's the astronaut guy. Cannot remember his name.
1: No worries, Ian. We'll move on, but thank you anyway. Jason from Preston. G'day, Jason.
4: Greetings and salutations. I've got no idea on that one.
1: Felicitations? No, to you too as well. All right. Sorry, Jason. If there's no idea, we'll not get as far. What about Gary from Port Arlington? G'day, Gary. Which Toy Story character is voiced by Tim Allen?
5: One of my favourite movies is to watch with the grandkids. It'll be Buzz Lightyear.
1: Correct. Yes, it is. It is. Yes, Buzz Lightyear.
6: 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Do you read me? Why don't they answer?
7: My ship!
6: Blast. 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My ship has run off course en route to Sector 12. I've crash-landed on a strange planet. The impact must have awoken me from hypersleep. Terrain seems a bit unstable. No readout yet if the air is breathable. And there seems to be no sign of intelligent life anywhere.
7: Hello?
1: Buzz Lightyear, yes. Thank you for my texter who says, you're never too old for slot car racing, Phil. No, I don't believe I am either. I'm not even pretending to be. If anyone's got a slot car racing set, I'm in there. It's one of those childhood things, Gary. I really, really wanted one as a kid, and I never had it.
5: I didn't own one, but I grew up in Oakley, which is sort of near Chadston in Melbourne, and it was an old theatre which was turned into a slot car track, and you could go up and you could sort of for a dollar or something you'd have a go. So
1: you'd have a go.
5: I sort of owned one, just occasionally.
1: Yeah, I had one go at that because I don't want to sound as though we grew up licking the road, but there wasn't a lot of cash around, and so. there was a rich kid up the road. He was the only. He was an only child, Gary.
5: Spoiled,
1: he had his own scale electric slot car thing, which he'd set up in the bedroom.
5: Oh man! I couldn't get near it.
1: I tried to suck up to him, but he wouldn't. He wasn't having it. Question 23: 3 left in International Kissing Day.
5: I know this was coming. I thought I'll just quickly say your team's going a lot better than mine. You're going in the right direction, but poor old Geelong is starting to fall by the wayside.
1: I know.
5: Anyway,
1: okay. Gee, there's going to be a big one on Thursday night,
5: isn't it? Just
1: I know. Swans v Fremantle, 1v2, Thursday night in Perth. I tell you what, though, how about the Dockers toweling up Fremantle last week?
5: Oh, yeah. Unexpected, but there you go. You just never know what might happen, Phil.
1: I'm a bit worried about the rebound, Gary, but anyway. Question 23. Right. International Kissing Day. In her 2008 hit I Kissed a Girl, Katy Perry sings about what flavour of chapstick?
5: Oh, okay.
1: I kissed a girl, and you might remember she liked it.
5: I think I'm going to flame out here and say strawberry.
1: No, it's not strawberry.
5: Not strawberry. No. All right, mate.
1: See you, Gary.
5: All the best for your team, mate.
1: See you, mate. Thank you. No, it wasn't Judy from Tarang. Hi, Judy. Question 23. Judy, in her 2008 hit I Kissed a Girl, Katy Perry sings about what flavour of chapstick?
8: Cherry?
1: Correct.
8: I had no idea.
1: Very good. Yes, it is. It's cherry.

0: Yeah, she sold a lot of tickets and records off that one, Judy. Question 24, International Kissing Day.
1: Yes.
0: Which nursery rhyme?
1: Is that the last?
0: That's all you got left. There's two questions left. International Kissing Day. Which nursery rhyme character kissed the girls and made them cry?
1: Georgie Porgy.
0: Correct, yes. Georgie Porgy. Well, you know what? Someone had to get here, and that someone is you. Judy from Terang. Question 25. To win the magnet for tonight, the honour, the glory, and all the accompanying stuff. Question 25. The kiss is an 1882 marble sculpture by which French artist?
1: I'm thinking of the stream, Edvard Munch. Just a minute. The Kiss.
0: The Kiss is an 1882 marble sculpture by which French artist?
1: I knew this up until probably 3 weeks ago. I reckon I've known for 50 years up until 3 weeks ago. The second I hang up. French. No, I have to let it go.
0: Oh, no. Sorry, Jude.
1: first time I've run for the year, too.
0: Oh, no. Sorry, Judy.
1: No worries.
0: No, it's not there?
1: No.
0: No, all right, sorry. Oh, dear. Okay, what about Peter from Rolling Stone? G'day, Peter.
2: Yes, I don't think I'm going to get there. The only artist I can think of is Van Gogh.
0: No, it's not Van Gogh. No, no, no. Sorry, mate. No, it's not. It's not Van Gogh. No. Oh dear. What about Charles from Dimboola? Hi, Charles.
3: Hello, Phil.
0: The Kiss is an 1882 marble sculpture by which French artist?
3: French.
0: Who?
3: I can't think of any French artist.
0: Fair enough. Okay. What about Cameron from South Perth? G'day, Cameron.
4: Yeah, good morning. Monet.
0: Not Monet. No, it's not Monet. Sorry. No. George from Melville. Hi, George.
5: I don't know, Phil, honestly.
0: No good? I've got a joke. Okay. What about Lek from Borough? G'day, Lek.
6: Dubois.
0: Not Dubois. No, it's not Dubois. Marianne, who lives at the Darling Causeway. G'day, Marianne.
7: Yes, hi. Yeah, good. Yes, Auguste Rodin, I think, is the
0: Auguste Rodin is correct, yes. He was Auguste Rodin, yes. He had the Thinker, didn't he? He had the Kiss.
7: That's
0: he,
7: right.
0: He had a few of those, yeah. Yeah. Good on you, Marianne. Well done. We'll put you on hold and get some details from you. Thanks.
7: Oh, cheers. Thanks so much.
0: Cheers to you. Cheers to you too. Sorry, Marianne. You were saying what?
7: My first fridge magnet.
0: Hey, well, how good. Very good. All right, Marianne. I'll put you on hold. Don't hang up.
7: Thank you
0: we'll
7: so much.
0: Get some details from you. And the magnet is yours. Shares from Enmore says, Rodin, I've got it in my garden. Oh, that is a copy of it. Okay. Meryl from Erskineville says, yes, it was Auguste Rodin. Annette from Gables, good. Hillary had that as well. Bobsled says, Auguste Rodin, Van Gogh kissed his ear goodbye. That's true. He did. Grover from Ocean Grove had Pierre Chipperdoff. No, sorry, Grover, but thank you anyway. Wayne from Mildura says, Phil, the Swans forward line functioned better without Amati getting in Curnow's road. Well, there you go. But I kind of agree with you as well. All right, thanks, everyone. Nice challenge.
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0: All right, issues of the day. I've got a little bit of Donald Trump explaining why he interfered in the refereeing for the World Cup. I wonder what you think about that, getting the US players' red card rescinded. Also, what do people think about the Prime Minister's venture into social media podcasts and chit-chat? playing the shag date marry game. A lot of people not thinking it's where the Prime Minister ought to be. I wonder what you think about that. You might like to give us a call. 1-300-800-222 is the number. In the meantime, here's Indigo Girls.

0: Yes, Indigo Girls, Closer to Fine. Just a fabulous. All right, let's kick on. Issues of the day, a few things around.
1: Issue of the day.
0: Ian from Warimba with the issue du jour. G'day.
2: Yeah, about Albanese. Mm-hmm. It's not the sort of show I don't think he should have been on. But then I was watching Plibersek and Barnaby Joyce going toe-to-toe, and I looked at Barnaby and I thought, if the women ever had the equivalent of that game, you got the look of a bloke who'd never be mentioned.
0: Well, the thing is, but women play that game all the time, Ian. That's
2: I've never played it, but I think, you know, it's a silly game in a way. But it's
0: of course, it's a silly game. Yeah, of course, it's a silly game. It's a silly game, like all those things are.
2: And you don't put it on TV. That girl, you know, her ratings have gone up 100% by now.
0: Maybe. Yeah. One of my texters says, I think the Prime Minister should stay away from such podcasts. However, the grief he's received is a bit harsh. They should be seriously questioning the host for asking such a question. The question's the disrespectful issue of women. Well, I suppose you can't, I don't know, but I mean, you know, like, I mean, Albanese should probably have known better than to answer, don't you think?
2: Well, he does follow his spouse, so that's a worry.
0: All righty.
2: I'm a spouse supporter, and every time he says we get

0: going to win, we lose.
1: Yeah. Oh, dear. I know. I cannot get into the heart and soul of what it must be like to be a South supporter, Ian. But
0: right, yeah.
1: But you are, like many people, you're probably born to it. Wendy from North Ringwood. G'day, Wendy.
2: Hello. Hello, Phil.
1: Hi, Wendy.
2: I actually would – I slightly defend him because she reeled off a few questions and he said all of the above. He didn't actually say the words, I would like to shag Kylie.
1: Yeah.
2: She just went on. She said about three things and he said all of the above. But anyway, I am disappointed that he went on that show. Mm. And I think I'm disappointed in the efficiency of his office that they let him do that.
1: Well, I think that's right. See, this is the thing, you know, they're all, someone said, a female columnist said today, you know, we want politicians to be authentic, but then as soon as they're authentic, we get stuck into them for being so. I mean, get stuck into Pauline Hanson for being authentic, even though she is saying what a lot of people say, you know.
2: Yeah, well, I'd rather have the authenticity of Albo than Pauline.
1: Yes. Okay.
2: Thanks. You know where I'm coming from.
1: yeah. But this is the thing. I mean, I think the media advisors think, oh, it'd be great to get the boss, you know, down and dirty talking to the kids.
2: Yes. All right. Mm. Anyway, I'm chat with you, Phil.
1: Good on you, Wendy.
2: Bye.
1: See you. Bye. Yeah. Whether or not you think that's a thing he should be doing, I suppose, is a matter for you. Rachel says, Phil, as a woman, I find this question offensive. What's more disappointing, if it was asked by another woman. No one seems to be mentioning this. If a woman answered the same question in regard to a male, would the outrage be alike? Well, I don't know, Rachel. What do you think? I suspect you might have been right, that maybe it wouldn't have been. Christine from Adelaide says, surely don't think this is okay, Phil. Well, I'm not making a judgment about it in that sense, but it's surprising to me that Albo did not see the danger of jumping in, must be said, and batting the question away. Jackie says, I hope the interviewer feels bad for baiting him. Joy of Logan says, you should know better than to say women play that game all the time. That's not good, Phil. I've never heard of it. It's a common enough game, Joy, and certainly women do play it. I'm not saying whether that's, you know, whether that's good, bad or indifferent. Roz from Strathalbyn. G'day, Roz.
3: Hello.
1: Hello.
3: I'm a woman, right?
1: What's that?
3: Sorry, I just want to state that I'm a woman, right? A female.
1: I know you are. I know you are, Roz. Yes, go.
3: Okay. All this crap. I think it's such a frill up. A joke is a joke.
1: Hmm.
3: And believe you me, people are so nasty these days. Let's just drop it and let's just be nice to each other. Can't we be nice?
1: Yep, I'll go with that.
3: yeah, can't we be nice in politics, right? Okay, Miss Hanson, I don't like her, but, you know, but can we be nice?
1: Yeah.
3: I just say, do we have to be so evil and nasty and venomous?
1: No. I agree with that. No, Roz, I certainly agree with that. I do. All righty, 1-300-800-222. The other thing I was talking about was Donald Trump, by the way, and his issue of ringing up Gianni Infantino and getting the red card for the US soccer champ rescinded. He was in the White House Oval Office tonight, and he was talking about it, and well, he didn't think it was such a big deal. Have a listen.
4: I will tell you this. The people in Belgium, if they win the game, they can be very proud. If they would win the game with a player missing, it would have been a different feeling. You can't do that. And I'm very glad. All I did was ask for a review. I didn't say, you have to do this. This man is a smart, tough man, Gianni Infantino. He's a smart, tough man. and his stock has gone through the roof because what the job he's done has been great. And I feel we have to have all the best players on the field. You can't take the best players. Yeah, please.
1: Johnny Infantino, eh?
4: We're going to have a full team, and Belgium's going to have a full team. And you know what? If they beat us, then they can be really proud. The other way, if they beat us, we'll say it was, I say it was rigged, just like the election was rigged in 2020, but I won't get into that.
1: Wow. Yeah, you think Albanese's in trouble over what he did? Well, anyway, that's the President of the United States for you. 1-300-800-222. I know, it's sort of beggars belief, does it not?
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1: Yes, Paul from Planland says, if you want to talk about issues, the Mad Monk speech in England. Oh, you're talking about Tony Abbott. The Mr. Abbott speech in England needs to be discussed. Well, fair enough. Yes, we could. We could. Mr. Abbott, of course, made a speech at a Conservative conference in the UK lamenting the demise of Anglo-Celtic culture. I'll get the quote out from what he said, actually. It's interesting. I mean, a lot of people might agree with him. I don't know. But it was interesting that he said it offshore. That's certainly the case. Christine from Adelaide says Mr. Albanese also talked about what he and his wife Jodie did. No defence from me. No, we probably could have done without that, I would have thought. But there you are. Jen says, I'm disgusted by Mr. Albanese's comments in the interview, but not surprised after he played another word game. When he called Grace Tame difficult, I'm a disappointed Labor voter. That's true, that was a word game thing. That was a one word game thing too, wasn't it? Yeah. Yeah, it was. Anyway, interesting. All right, thank you for that. Let's have an edition of American Insight with Bill Wyman.
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1: Well, time for another edition of American Insight.

0: Yes. Well, over the weekend, the United States of America celebrated 250 years since the signing of the Declaration of Independence. It was July 4. And while some of the celebrations may have been a little, well, less than enthusiastically attended, as we discussed last week, there are still plenty of fireworks to come from the US President Donald Trump. And the US is a very patriotic country, and July 4 is a big deal. Some of what Donald Trump said was purely to honour the USA, as you might expect from a sitting president in power when the country turns 250 years old.
1: For 2.5 centuries, our American Republic has stood as the crowning achievement of human history. This country is the home of freedom. This is the land of liberty. And this is a flag of the most extraordinary, most exceptional, most incredible nation ever to exist on the face of the earth.
0: Well, there you go. I don't know what the Romans might say about that, or others too, but for that matter. But Trump being Trump, however, his speeches over the weekend were not just celebratory, but also a platform to attack his critics, and albeit via a callback to the language of the 1950s by declaring them to be communists.
1: America will never be a communist country. Won't happen. Communism is a loser, and it always will be. The communist system is the opposite of the American system, and the communist system has never worked. Our warriors did not fight communism on battlefields across the world, only to have that menace rear its ugly head right back here in America. We're not going to let it happen.
0: Well, there you go. Joining us once again to discuss whether or not there are indeed Reds under the bed, as well as the wider American situation, is Bill Wyman, former Assistant Managing Editor of National Public Radio in Washington. Bill, good evening to you. Welcome back.
2: Good evening, Phil. How are you?
0: Oh, well, congratulations on July 4th. I mean, Americans are patriotic. No, the Americans are patriotic people, aren't they? And, around the world there would have been Americans celebrating July 4th. It's a big day, isn't it?
2: It really honestly is, and it's a day when honestly, all cynicism aside, most people do take the time off. Of course, you know, there's the traditional sort of cliched American thing of a picnic with strawberry shortcake and apple pie and this sort of thing, but everyone loves a good set of fireworks. It's just like here in Sydney on New Year's, but, you know, communities all over the place, a lot of kids playing with fireworks when they shouldn't. And it's seen as a nice day for sports and barbecues and things like this in the middle of summer. So, yes, definitely.
0: That's right. And Taylor and Travis got married. There was
2: there was a
0: lot going on, Bill.
2: There sure was. And boy, and I'll just speaking as a media professional, there still have not been photos and leaks from that thing in Madison Square Garden.
0: I know.
2: It really shows you what an amazing manager Taylor Swift is. I saw her show here in Sydney a couple of years ago, and it was really just a magnificent magnificently organized affair, and she pulled off the same the same sort of elan at this thing, which did take a little bit of notice away from the 4th of July celebrations on the National Mall.
0: Yeah, the weather interrupted things, and well, you can't blame Donald Trump for that, and so on. But there did seem to be in the end quite a few people who turned up. And who wandered around the state fair and so on. I mean, there've probably been better times, it's fair to say, in America, haven't there, Bill? I mean, the if there is a mood in America, it's one where, you know, it's a sharply divided one, isn't it? And there doesn't seem to be any coming together at all, is it? And that's, I suppose, you know, there have probably been bigger days in America when they at least felt they were all on the same path together. Not so much these days.
2: I think that's really true. And I think there's two separate things going on. One, we should not overlook the fact that this was an incredibly incompetently poorly designed and ill-conceived operation from start to finish. I think I mentioned last week, I literally lived across the street from the mall when I lived in Washington, D.C. It was my backyard. I know about the Folk Fest. I know about everything that goes on there every week. And the whole thing in the middle of summer, put up no tents, no shade, anything beside those narrow little block things they put around the mall, around each block. You could see these shots of these poor people trying to get a little bit of shade in the middle of the beating down sun. I kept seeing it was 100 degrees. in Washington, which is what, pretty close to 40 degrees here. It's also humid, and everything looked very tacky and thrown together. And there's also some other stuff going on that's more in the weeds, but apparently there are only two entrances onto the mall, and understand that it's several kilometers long, and so you're really forcing people into bottlenecks. And I guess at one point they had to clear the mall, force everyone out, and then they had to let them back in. And there's these all sorts of, and the one of the things you feel, I think most people feel bad about in America, the so-called MAGA movement, is a lot of these people are. They're the people that P.T. Barnum looked at with fondness 100 years ago. They're Marx, and they're people they can be sluiced out of their money, which you've seen with all the Trump cryptocurrency scams and this sort of thing. All these poor people trooping down there. They're not allowed to take coolers in, not allowed to take water bottles in, not allowed to take chairs in. And it just seemed like kind of a miserable event, to tell you the truth. And then the fireworks, for Christ's sake, didn't come on until midnight. And it's sort of a tradition here in Sydney to do fireworks at midnight, and of course on New Year's Eve everywhere. Fourth of July, parents have their kids, the sun goes down, and they put the fireworks on. That's the way it works in America. And the whole, I've been to the fireworks on the mall, 6 or 7 times. I've been to the mall, fireworks on the mall with high government officials, believe it or not. And everyone knows how the fireworks go. And the fact that they didn't put them on till midnight is just really cruel to all the people there, I think. Oh, and can I mention one thing too? That this is the second point I wanted to make. And this comes up a lot, and forgive me if I'm parsing this too closely, but this idea that America is a divided country. Well, it's true, I guess, in a very reductive sense. But the phrase kind of bugs me a little bit, and this isn't the best metaphor in the world, but just imagine there's a restaurant in your hometown. Everyone goes to the restaurant. Everyone's always gone to the restaurant. Everyone's happy with the restaurant. But over time, there's a table or two at the end of the restaurant, and there's a bunch of jerks down there. And just over time, they get more and more loud, more and more boisterous. They're pinching the waitress's butt, and they're not paying for their meals, and they're just causing a lot of trouble. And you could say that the restaurant was divided. You could say that the restaurant was polarized. But really, what was going on is there's a bunch of jerks in the corner that are ruining things for everyone. And I kind of feel like that's something that's lost in America sometimes. The Democrats aren't getting up and being demagogic and talking about communism and spreading hate. We haven't even mentioned the march of the Patriot Front, which was all over DC. I don't know if you heard about that, but several
0: Yeah, I
2: hundred
0: did.
2: patriots. Then, they're basically Nazis and fascists, and they had these big white masks, and they're trooping around the city and crowding onto the suburbs and terrorizing people. It's not like there's two groups doing that. There's one group doing that. And and Trump's boisterous, bumptious and hateful speech, of course Democrats make mistake. Of course, MSNBC is comes from the left side of the political spectrum, but none of that is comparable to what the Trump administration does, or what his Amen Corner in those new right-wing media networks and on Fox News do. So it is true that the country's paralyzed but polarized, but let's remember that there's something else going on besides polarization.
0: Yes, the New York, I mean, I mentioned Trump's speech, part celebration, one part attack, as he was using the word, the threat of communism, which did seem like a dated reference, but it was probably, I suppose, referencing people like the New York mayor, the Democratic mayor, Zohran Mamdani, who had some choice words himself to say about America's 250th anniversary.
3: You each hold a special power, the power to determine what America means. The powerful have always known their answer. America, in their view, is an arena of supremacy, where only a select few are allowed freedom, where not all are created equal. America, if you ask them, becomes less the more people it welcomes. America, they will tell you, belongs only to those with the right accent or the right shade of skin. The rest of us, they insist, should be grateful for merely being allowed to visit. How small they are, how weak, how unoriginal. At every moment in our past, those who led through exclusion and isolation have tried to win power and enrich themselves by turning us against one another.
0: Yes, he's not necessarily got a lot of fans in the wider Democrat Party, does he, Bill?
2: Well, I think he does, and he walks a very fine line, and now there is a split in the Democratic Party along these lines, and I have to say, as someone who I'm not adhere to either political party, but right now America is in a fraught time, and I think a lot of people who are either detached from politics or in the middle are rooting for the Democrats just because we want the country to get back
0: to what it was
2: on the straight and narrow. And it's funny because most, again, I also have to be honest, though, I'm from Berkeley. I worked in the alternative press. And I think, most people would say, oh, Bill comes from the left. But I can definitely say I know it well. Hmm. And this thing of the word socialism in America, it's kind of a bad word in a way that it isn't in a lot of other places. Okay. And the reason is it's equated with communism, which of course is ridiculous. It's just absurd. And the only people who get into that who say it are people like Trump who are trying to rouse people that they don't think are very smart, to be frank. And it's also being used in a sort of trolling way. And this is why Trump really wanted to run against Bernie Sanders, because he would love people on the always equate communism and socialism. Now, part of the problem is that Democrats are very bad at politics a lot of the time. I think a smarter politician, forgive me for saying this, than Mondami and some of these other people, would just not use that word. They can advocate what they want. They can say, look, we like Social Security. That protects older people from dying of starvation. We like Medicare. That prevents older people from dying in the streets without medical care. These are socialist programs, but you don't need to use that word. And so a lot of people roll their eyes, and this is why people like Chuck Schumer, who's the leader of the Democrats in the Senate, get mad about stuff like this. That said, Mamdani is almost an exception because he is such a charismatic speaker. He's such a great figure, and he seems to be exceedingly competent. Mm. Okay. So now, at the same time, they're also worried about creating a monster. Now, we just had these primaries in New York State and in Colorado, and three people that he very much backed knocked out a longtime Democratic incumbent in the primary. Okay. Now, these are all what we call congressional districts that are very Democratic. Okay. So they don't really represent the district changing or anything like this. It's just an internecine fight in the Democratic Party. And there's a number of issues. There's obviously upset about the disparate wealth distribution in America, but also there's also an undercurrent of displeasure with the way a big Israeli political action committee is rewarding pro-Israeli politicians and punishing those who would dare criticize Israel. Now, at least one of them has said some pretty off-the-wall things in the past and is not going to help the Democrats, because the Republicans are very good at what's called nationalizing the races. They take some obscure remark that an obscure politician said in the corner of the United States and try to turn it into a national phenomenon. Mm. So you're going to see a lot of that. I'm not too sure this represents a wave, because we're talking about incredibly Democratic districts. These are, forgive me, I don't have this straight, but I think the one in Colorado is plus Democrat by 30 points, okay which is pretty extreme. And we also have to remember that Colorado has a lot of very, very conservative members of Congress as well.
0: Yeah.
2: So, these are very urban, and the one in New York represents Harlem, which is the famously black and very, very left congressional district in New York City. Mm. So,
0: go on. Sorry.
2: I'm just the last thing. But the whole thing about using the word communism is just such a stupid thing to say. There's nothing to do with communists in the United States. Again, I used to be a reporter in Berkeley, and I literally went to the convention of the Communist Party USA with the mayor of Berkeley once when I was about 21 years old. And so outside of that, which was a very long time ago in a very, very radical enclave of America, the word communism has literally not been heard. But every time you hear the word socialism, the Republicans are going to want to use that. And because there's this whole trolling now going on in American politics, you're going to hear it a lot.
0: Yeah. Yes, it's a much more negative word in America than it is in other parts of the world, that's for sure. Hey, since last we spoke, the news broke that Donald Trump had been personally enriched himself to the tune of some $2 billion, according to the New York Times, from cryptocurrency ventures and other businesses and selling coins and so on. In other times, you might think this would be looked at with extremely dim eyes, but is it going to damage Trump or not, do you think?
2: Well, it's really funny because he really is a political genius. And one of the sort of magic keys that these guys figured out is that once you've been doing corrupt things, do 100 corrupt things. Mm. So he's basically just flooding the zone with all this stuff. So many of them are, almost literally unthinkable and literally never been heard of before in American politics. And there's a couple things going on with crypto. People should know that there's these so-called, I don't want to use the word legitimate, but let's say basic crypto companies, okay, which actually have a product. But Trump has this thing going on with these meme coins that don't mean anything at all.
0: No.
2: Yeah, they're just like baseball trading cards, except you don't even get the card. And what the study just found is that, either 75 or 80% of the people who invest in this stuff lost money. They lost an average, I think, of 4,000 each, nearly a million people. Those are all Trump fans. So you know, when people talk about Democrats raising taxes and stuff like this, Donald Trump just exacted a tax on nearly a million of his supporters to the tune of $4,000 apiece. And the final thing, and it just shows you that how the press gets worn down on this, is that first of all, you have to explain the crypto itself is a little sketchy. Hmm. It's unclear what its efficacy is. That's one thing. He's been doing that. Then his family has been doing things we don't even know. I mean, there's Melania and Barron is doing stuff. And then you have this level of the meme coin, which is literally nothing but just giving Trump money for literally nothing. And then we still don't know, once you learn how to do crypto, you have these people like, if you recall, and again, back on the subject of all this corruption, remember we kidnapped the president of Venezuela and charged him with drug trafficking. Well, we had already convicted the president of Honduras of drug trafficking. Okay, so he was in prison. Trump pardoned him.

0: Okay, so G, how do you think that guy, let's just speculate here and say, just knowing what we know about Trump, you might think that G, maybe some money changed hands somewhere. And of course, if it did, it came in through crypto. And so there's stuff in crypto that we don't even know that might be going to Trump on top of all this. So this is, I say it's the tip of the iceberg, but what we know represents $2 billion, none of which he has any business doing as president. And he has no business selling Trump hats with the presidential seal, which he does, and marketing himself the way he does, as his wife does, and as his son does, his youngest son, and also, of course, his two oldest sons.
1: Yeah.
0: It's quite a
1: Anyway,
0: mess.
1: that's right, but you're right. It doesn't seem to hurt him at all.
0: No.
1: Meanwhile, the Iran conflict seems to continue. It's hard to, the information is so scant to come by. Reports out of the Washington Post suggest that Israel may have been looking to assassinate Iran's negotiators here to try and torpedo a peace deal. If true, this would be an appalling act, you'd think, which wouldn't do much for US Israel and US Iran relationships, Bill.
0: No, I think it wouldn't. And, we're talking about two very unhinged leaders right now. Benjamin Netanyahu, like Trump, was operating at a level of corruption and political, I guess, manipulation that we just never seen before. And of course, since the Gaza attack, things have just gone completely off the rails in Israel. And in terms of any sort of people holding Netanyahu back. And we don't know 100% if that was true, but I know myself, I was kind of watching the big funerals they were holding in Iran, worried that there could be some sort of attack there. If the new leader appeared, it's very much in Israel's playbook to say, hey, this guy's an enemy of ours. People should know they shouldn't be around him. We're going to bomb. And fortunately, that didn't happen. I think that would be
1: No, and
0: disaster.
1: no, mind you, he hasn't appeared either. So
0: Right.
1: this.
0: And it's really true. We don't know, is he hurt or something, or is he just being smart? Because I think that they want him to appear, and I think they'll just blow him up if they have the chance. And meanwhile, you do have all these heartbreaking scenes. We have to remember, yes, Iran is a run by an awful regime, by awful people who are dictators and fanatics, et cetera, but there's also, what, 90 million people, probably 88 million of whom are just really good people that just want to raise their kids and live life the way we do, and they're the ones victimized by this, including the hundreds of families who lost, young children in these bombs the United States and Israel mistakenly dropped on the school. And we shouldn't forget stuff like this, that the level of response we've seen from both Israel and the United States, it's just really unjustified. It's way out of proportion. And of course, when it comes to Trump, it's, completely mystifyingly justified and contradictorily justified. And I think most people, I think, would feel better if we knew exactly why America was doing this. We know why, basically, that Netanyahu persuaded Trump to do it, and he thought he could get away with it and make it simple. Here we are, more than 4 months later. Yes, oil prices have come down, but they're still a lot higher than they were at the turn of the year. Let's be honest about that. And time will tell, as
1: Sure.
0: the strait is still not fully open. So we'll
1: Okay.
0: see what.
1: Bill, none of the July 4th has passed. There'll be another. Appreciate your time tonight.
0: I always enjoy it. Thank you, Phil.

0: I've got to get out of here, but Trevor's going to look after you after this. G'day, Trev.
1: Hello, Phil.
0: Hello, how you doing?
1: Good. I heard you speaking a little bit about space junk earlier and the bits that fell just recently. So on the program this morning, we're going to investigate space junk, how much there is, whose belongs to it.
0: Yeah, and why are they going to pick it up?
1: Well, what are they going to do about it? Is there any responsibility to be held by the people that put it up there if it falls down?
0: Doesn't seem to be.
1: Well, I know. Does that mean that there is there space law by which there is somebody that says you can pick that up, and if you don't pick it up, you'll get a fine?
0: I reckon there's got to be your name and date of birth stamped on every bit of it so that when it comes down here, we know whose it is.
1: There will be an awful lot of Musk written on it.
0: Well, exactly. Because he says he's going to have tens of thousands of these satellites up there. Well, they've got to all fall down to Earth, don't they?
1: Well, once upon a time, there was only one satellite, and that was the moon, right?
0: Yeah.
1: 70 years ago. Now, there's more than 15,000
0: remember when Australia launched OSAT? Remember that?
1: It was a big deal.
0: Oh, it was massive. We watched the rocket go up and everything. We thought it was it's nothing.
1: Did we? Here's going, nothing. That's nothing it's by nothing, comparison.
0: Nothing.
1: So if anyone's got any questions they'd like to ask about space junk or who's responsible for it, we'll take calls and we'll talk about that in, I don't know, probably about 35, 40, 45, maybe 50 minutes.
0: The countdown begins.
1: Something like that.
0: 10, 9, 8.
1: 8, 7.
0: See you, Trev. Bye-bye. You and I'll talk tomorrow.
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3: ABC News with David Rollins. Shadow Foreign Affairs Minister Ted O'Brien says China's missile test in the Pacific Ocean is not welcome. Australia was among countries notified by the Chinese government that a missile test in the Pacific with a dummy warhead would be conducted within 24 hours. State news agency Xinhua has reported that a strategic missile was launched from a submarine and landed in a target area in the Pacific. Echoing the view of the federal government, Mr. O'Brien says the coalition wants to see a region that's peaceful and stable.
4: We share this region. We want it to be a peaceful one. We do not believe that it is welcome or helpful or an act of stability to have missiles sent into our region.
3: The Tibetan government has used the Dalai Lama's 91st birthday to accuse China of stepping up efforts to erase Tibetan identity. South Asia correspondent Rachel Clayton takes up the story.
5: The Tibetan government in exile has condemned Beijing's new ethnic unity law, which came into force last week. It says the legislation is aimed at assimilating Tibetans by weakening their language, religion and culture under the banner of national unity. The Chinese government says the law is needed to combat separatist movements overseas. The criticism comes a year after the Dalai Lama announced his successor will be appointed by his officials. Beijing rejected that statement, saying the next leader would come from inside China and be approved by the government. Rachel Clayton, ABC News.
3: Hamas says it's dissolved its de facto government in Gaza, signalling it's ready to hand over to a group of Palestinian technocrats as part of a US-backed peace deal with Israel. The group's promise to end the body overseeing ministries is a key part of the plan for a post-war Gaza set out by President Donald Trump after the start of a fragile ceasefire in October. Hamas says the ministries themselves and the staff it's appointed will remain in place while it will still oversee security and policing in the parts of Gaza it controls. Tech giant Meta has defended its approach to hateful content at the Royal Commission on Anti-Semitism and Social Cohesion, saying it must balance safety with over-policing. Gavin Coote has more.
6: Meta, the parent company in the US, they've made the point that they have voluntarily come before the commission, and Ben Good, the global director of policy based in the US, gave evidence via video link. Now, what happened since January 2025? Mark Zuckerberg made a video sort of proclaiming that they were moving away to more community-based, user-based reporting, and in their own words, is more a reactive approach. They're picking up on things after the fact, the users are reporting it, but Ben Good actually defended that model. He said, it's meant that we are not

0: social media. Club president Luke de Vincentis is calling for the use of artificial cricket pitches on suburban football grounds to be reassessed, while a fundraiser has been set up to support Mr Fitzgerald's family, with more than $70,000 donated so far. The Minns government in New South Wales has ordered an independent review into Child Protection Authority's interactions with the Central Coast family in the lead-up to the alleged murder of a four-year-old boy. The child's body was discovered on Saturday afternoon, triggered after his mother attended the local police station. She was charged with domestic violence murder, and police sources have told the ABC that cannibalism will form part of the investigation. Families and Community Services Minister Kate Washington says the review will be conducted by a retired judge and expose any failings so that lessons can be learned.
1: The review will examine the department's previous contact with the family, why the child was living with the mother, whether departmental decisions and actions were appropriate, and whether the department could have done more to protect this child.
0: US President Donald Trump has confirmed he asked FIFA chief Gianni Infantino to review a red card against American striker Falaron Balogun, and that he does not think the decision was fair. The president has also called into question the integrity of the referee presiding over the round of 32 World Cup match against Bosnia and Herzegovina.
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7: And good morning. 6 minutes past two, 6 minutes past midnight in Western Australia, and it's 24 minutes to two in South Australia and in the Northern Territory. Welcome back, Mick. Mick's back from leave. So say howdy. Welcome him back when you give us a ring. Before we play, I need to tell you this. On the morning of Tuesday, July 28, we'll be broadcasting live from the Melbourne Museum, where we're showcasing an exhibition called Rome: Empire, Power and People. For those people outside Victoria, you can tune in, but you can also go in the running to win a travel voucher for flights and accommodation for you and a friend to come to Melbourne for the outside broadcast, that particular show, which will be our second last one, it will be. Well, mine anyway. You need to text the keyword that I give to you right now. So I'm going to give you a keyword now, okay, to be in the running, to be able to win that package. The keyword is people. So right now, for the next 15 minutes, you can text people to 0437 774 774 and you'll go in the running to be the person that wins that voucher for you and somebody else to come along and see that outside broadcast. So you need to text people now on 0437 774 774 and you got 15 minutes. No more and no less, 15 minutes is what you have to do it. So start now, and we will also play while you're doing that. So if you want to come and play, as always, five questions to be answered. One, two, three, four, five questions to be answered. There's a clue as to what the theme is, hidden somewhere in the song I'm about to play. You need to tell me the name of the band performing the song. Which it could be the name of the band, it could be the title of the song, it could be something within the song that gives you a clue as to what the theme is. 1-300-800-222 if you want to come and play. You can text on 0437 774 774. Later on, we will investigate and take a look at space junk, because Phil spoke a little bit about it earlier in his science spot with the recent bit of space junk that fell, landed in the ocean and got washed up. So we'll talk a bit about that, but also about space junk in general. So if you've

any questions you want to ask about that, keep it in mind because we'll do that very, very soon. But right now, though, we will play. And to do it, you ring 1-300-800-222. Text us on 0437-774-774. And just a reminder, you've got about another 12 minutes to text people if you want to be in the running for those tickets to come to that outside broadcast. Tell us the name of the band performing this particular tune, and it does all begin.

0: The song is Under the Bridge. All we need to know is who's performing that particular tune, and the morning will begin. Oh, yes, it will. Let's have a chat with Dennis. Hello, Dennis.
1: Good morning, TC. How are you?
0: I'm well, thank you. What do you think would be the name of the band performing that song?
1: I was struggling to find a poke fun at the name, but then I thought you might mark me wrong and I'd be out of the contest.
0: So
1: the real answer is the Red Hot Chili Peppers.
0: It is the Red Hot Chili Peppers. Very good. That's a very anthemic sort of a quieter tune for the Red Hot Chili Peppers.
1: Yeah, could barely pick out. Well, no, Flea's in there, I know, but you know, yes, yeah, so you've got to have a breather between sets, maybe.
0: Isn't Flea the best?
1: Well, at least he's Australian. I mean, we can say that for him.
0: Yeah, but he's just like rock and roll to the hilt, to the T, is Flea.
1: And I did watch part of their concert when they last toured Australia, and I was amazed that these guys, perhaps my age,
0: yeah,
1: or older, I don't know, would so energetic on stage.
0: Flea was also a character in an animation series. It was the Wild Somebodies. I can't remember what it was, but it was he played the baby in it, and it was hilarious. If someone can send me a text and remind me, it was called the Wild Thornberrys, the Wild Someones, like that.
1: I'll have to look into that.
0: It was, and I'm just trying to, it was by the
1: so
0: same.
1: He was, you're going to say he was voicing the animated character?
0: Yes.
1: Okay. Gotcha.
0: It was really good. Oh, someone will ring up and tell us what it is. Anyway, so because you identified the Red Hot Chili Peppers doing that song, you can choose the questions. You can have a where question, a who question, a what question, a when question, or an if question.
1: I'm going to get the if, but first I've got to ask you this question. When I first started listening to you, and I'm sorry to see you going, and I vote for Pav to be your replacement, but when I first started listening to you, I remember it was kind of like a battle of Sting, and I was new to the show, and there was two different announcers, and you were one of them, and there was the Blue Turtles guy, and then there was the Little Wing guy, and you used to play Little Sting's Little Wing, and I thought that was so delightful.
0: Well, what did I play?
1: Well, Little Wing by, you know, the Sting version of the, I think it's a Jimi Hendrix song, wasn't it?
0: Yeah.
1: I think it's called Little Wing. I don't know. That's what I was going to ask you. When was that? Because I was guessing around 2012.
0: So it was me and who?
1: Well, the other guy. Who cares what his name was?
0: Oh, Rod Quinn.
1: Yeah, I'm kidding. But Rod used to play the Dream of the Blue Turtles on his introduction.
0: Oh, I see.
1: And you used to play Sting's Little Wing. Sting's version of, I'm sure it was the Jimi Hendrix Little Wing, maybe?
0: As the intro, like the intro to the program.
1: Yeah, it was fantastic. I didn't know what it was. It sounded a little bit familiar, and it took me forever to work out what it was.
0: Because I think Pav made those. To be honest, I can't remember it. I do remember we played some Dolly Parton ones.
1: I don't remember that one.
0: Actually, if anyone remembers, I'll get them to send in a text, Dennis, because there are people that remember the program better than I do.
1: Brilliant, because yeah, I would love to hear that once more before you depart on your, you know, on your introduction.
0: We'll fish around in the archives and see what we can find.
1: Groovy. Okay, if, please.
0: If question. If Sweeney Todd provides the meat for the pies, then who bakes them?
1: Oh, I chose poorly tonight. I don't know. It's his wife, but I don't know her name.
0: It's not his wife.
1: Oh, okay. Well, I was wrong on both counts.
0: That doesn't matter. Thanks for the call, Dennis.
1: Thank you, mate. I love your show. Bye.
0: Thank you. 1-300-800-222 is the number if you want to give us a call. It's so the question is this. If Sweeney Todd provides the meat for the pies, then who bakes them is what we need to know this morning. Who does the baking? Hello, Andrew.
2: G'day, Tribble.
0: Hey, Andrew.
2: That's my name.
0: The question is this. If Sweeney Todd provides the meat for the pies, then who bakes them?
2: I don't know the answer.
0: Yeah. Well, thank you anyway for giving us a ring. Thank you. Hi, Trevor. I expect to fall asleep before your space junk discussion begins, but this may remind me to listen back to it. I was going to write here about the launch of what was to be Australia's Oscar satellite, and why, due to our laws, it was given to the USA to be launched, but don't recall enough details.

0: Well, I'll have a look, Davo, and we'll see if we can get an answer to that question for you. Hello, Justin.
1: G'day, Trevor. How are you?
0: You didn't ring in first today.
1: No. I knew the song. I knew it straight away.
0: Yeah, it's a pretty well-known one, isn't it?
1: Now, your question before, the Flea, right? He is a member of the Wild Thornberrys.
0: That's it. Which was made by the same people that did the one with all the little children.
1: The Rugrats.
0: Rugrats. It was made by the same people, wasn't it?
1: Yes, it was, yes. Yeah. And it was also produced by Nickelodeon as well, too.
0: It's very funny.
1: I used to watch it when I was a little kid. I used to watch the Wild Thornberrys, Rugrats. I remind myself of Tommy.
0: Yes, I guess we all have those. I used to watch as an adult and thought it was just really funny.
1: Yeah, I remind myself of Tommy or Chucky.
0: Oh, and somebody said that Tim Curry was the voice of the father, which is pretty good too.
1: He was.
0: But did the baby character that Flea played, did he actually talk or just make noises?
1: He just made noises.
0: Yeah, I thought so. It worked out well. Anyway, Justin, the question is this. If Sweeney Todd provides the meat for the pies, then who bakes them?
1: Well, if someone provides the meat, it's got to be the baker that bakes them.
0: I know, but we need more than just the baker. We need to know the name of the person.
1: The name. I've got no idea. All I'm going to say it's a baker, and that's all I've got.
0: No, well, it's right to a degree. Just more information needed. Thank you, Justin. No, it's not Sweeney's mum, but I like your idea. Kate knows the answer. And it's not Mrs. Lovett, but thank you. It's a reasonable answer as well. The oven, yeah, sort of, chipper, but really not what we want. Hello, Lindsay.
2: Yeah, hello. How are you?
0: Not so bad. How about yourself?
2: Yeah, not too bad, thanks. By the way, Flea also had a cameo role in the movie Point Break.
0: What did Flea play in Point Break?
2: He played the part of a really bad, like a group of surfers that were trying to beat up and bash up Patrick Swayze.
0: Ah.
2: Yeah, he played the leader of this bunch of really, really, bastard surfers.
0: Yeah. I'm going to have another look at that a bit closer.
2: Yeah, they wouldn't let anyone in the water. Yeah.
0: we'll watch that because I've watched Point Break a few times.
2: He's a good little cameo role he played, yeah.
0: He'd play that part really well.
2: He did, yeah.
0: Really well. I don't know if Flea can surf or not, but he'd play the part well.
2: Yeah, he did.
0: Okay, so the question is this. If Sweeney Todd provides the meat for the pies, then who bakes them, Lindsay?
2: No, I have no idea about that. Sorry, mate.
0: Thank you, Lindsay. I will have another look at Point Break.
2: Thank you. See ya.
0: He would do that so well. The angry local at the surf break. Hello, Trev.
3: Hello, Trev, and I'm going to miss you.
0: I'll miss you too. I'll miss everybody, Trev.
3: Well, you know, we are all still alive, so in the world today, if you choose to track me down and I'm in the right mood, I'll respond.
0: As long as you're in the right mood. That's the important bit. Joe from Sale knows. Do you know the answer to this?
3: Well, no, I don't. All I can think of is my favourite baker from the town of Coonabarabra in 1904, Sir Lawrence Olofia.
0: No, it's not. And it's not Sam the Baker either.
3: Can I choose another random name, Molly Dyer?
0: It's not Molly Dyer. Or Molly Duca, or any of them, but thank you. Flea was also in Back to the Future as a hoon harassing Marty McFly at the traffic lights, says Leroy in Penrith. Oh, stop texting. Stop texting people to 0437 774 774. That's the cutoff. No more. No, stop texting people because that's the 15 minutes up. No more. If anyone else knows of any films that Flea has appeared in, we might be able to put a list together of cameos. I wonder if he plays anything more than a hoon harassing people. Hello, Bo.
4: Greetings, young Trevor.
0: Although Flea would play Hoon harassing people very well.
4: Yeah, I remember before they even made it big, the Red Hot Chilies were in I'm trying to remember the name of the movie. It was about two aging old convicts who got released from prison and they were trying to assimilate back into society, and they decided that they didn't like it. It was a comedy, and they ended up going back to jail. One of them went to a nightclub one night, and everyone was slam dancing. And he's gone, "This is a good band. Who is it?" And the girl he was with said, "Oh, this is the Red Hot Chili Peppers." And Flea was on stage with the no shirt on and jumping around like a crazy thing.
0: He's amazing. Oh, here we go. Flea was in The Big Lebowski as one of the nihilists, says Al from Halls Creek.
4: He's going to be up for a bloody Oscar soon.
0: It's like it's spot Flea. Now, the question is this. Who's got the answer? Yes, Peter in Sydney. That's what we're looking for. If Sweeney Todd provides the meat for the pies, then who bakes them, Bo?
4: I know in the movie it was played by Helen Bonham Carter.
0: Mm-hmm.
4: But I can't for the life of me remember her name. Oh.
0: She's the perfect person to play that role too.
4: Yeah. Well, that whole movie, it was pretty dark.
0: Oh, it is. It's a very dark story. Very dark story.
4: No, I'll just say Mrs. Mac.
0: Not Mrs. Mac. Mrs. Mac Pies. Thanks, Bo.
4: No worries. See ya.
0: Apologies to... Is there a pie called a Mrs. Mac Pies? Must be. Hello, Grant.
5: Yeah, g'day, 2C. Yeah. Mick's probably going, "Oh, you'll be here, I'll come back to work, it'll be nice and easy." It's the first 15 minutes, you give him... ringing him in, people texting him. And, he's probably about due for a breakdown.
0: Needs a breather.
5: Yeah, that's it. Your very first caller talking about their thing in that movie, and I think it was a little bit more, I think it was their first 12 months of RHCP, if I've got the initials right, when your first caller went.
0: Yeah,
5: I'll better give you the right name, but I also better, try to put fun at them. If you look at their thing, they weren't quite the same cool group. There was a little bit of it's on Facebook or something. I saw some of the thing. If you look at them, a little bit dorkyish sort of thing in there. The way that they do their band, they've obviously developed their cool, persona. Another film, and you were talking about the baby in Wildthorn, 2015, 2016, 2017, Baby Driver. He's in the back seat of the gang. the movie where they do the heist of the. It's the second part of the gang where Baby Driver's driving, and they do the heist of a cash placement, and the guy who's protecting it is the Marine guy with the big truck as well.
0: Yeah,
5: and Baby, what's his name? Is
0: Flea.
5: One of the guys sits Flea's in one of the guys in the back seat. I'm not sure where he's the one who got the wrong mask, or he's the one in the back seat who did, because they said, "I'll get the Mike Myers mask," which was the Halloween mask, but he ends up getting Mike Myers, the comedian's mask, instead.
0: That's so funny.
5: Have you seen the movie?
0: No, I haven't, but I love the idea of that Flea seems to be popped in there by directors, and they go, "Oh, where can we put Flea? We can pop him in there."
5: Yeah. And I didn't know, like the movie, but didn't realise, and only read something about it. I thought, no, that can't be right. Went back and had a look at it. Went back and had a look at the credits, and yeah, sure enough, there he is.
0: Now, the question, can you help me with this? It's the first question. We haven't even got past this. If Sweeney Todd provides the meat for the pies, then who bakes them?
5: You know I can't answer it, because that's why I profiflated it on. one quick thing, being down your way. In the original Point Break, is that actually Bell's line
0: No, the end of it. The end of it isn't Bell's. It's Bell's doesn't look anything like that. Number one, there are no palm trees at Bell's Beach. There's no big sign saying Bell's Beach, and Bell's is on cliffs. You walk down these cliffs. It's nothing like it. If you want to know, if it's in Oregon, if you want to know what Bell's looks like, or Winky Pop, I'm pretty sure they filmed the end of Now I've got to think of the film. I'll think of it in a minute. The one about the skinheads. Mick, what was the film about the skinheads? Romper Stomper, the end of Romper Stomper, where there's a fight between the two central characters on the beach, is filmed at Bell's Beach and Winky Pop, I'm pretty sure. So if you want to know what it looks like, it's in Romper Stomper of all films. Hello, Bob.
6: G'day, Trev. How you doing?
0: Do you know the answer to this question, Bob? Because I'm surprised nobody's got it so far.
6: No, I don't, mate. I was going to say it was Sweeney Todd was the barber.
0: Yes.
6: I think his mum baked the pies.
0: Wasn't his mum?
6: No. Trev, you mentioned a word, Molly Duca.
0: Yes.
6: Do you know what?
0: Oh, yeah, it's a left-handed boxer.
6: It is. You're right, mate. Good on you.
0: Good on you. Thank you, Bob. I'm pretty sure it's not Sweeney Todd's mum. I'm very sure. Hello, Stuart.
7: Trev, g'day, mate. How you doing?
0: Please help me with this, Stuart.
7: Trev.
0: I'm begging you, Stuart.
7: I would like to help you, mate, but I'm not too good. Hey, are you pulling the pin, are you?
0: Well, I wouldn't say it's pulling the pin, Stuart.
7: Okay. Well, you're leaving.
0: I'm retiring.
7: Yeah, well, okay. Well, pulling the pin. Yeah. Hey, Trev, do you want me to ask a personal question? How old are you? About 60?
0: 60. No, five.
7: Okay. Because someone said you were 73. I thought that's not right.
0: Who said that?
7: I'm not going to say because it's not fair.
0: No, I think I need to know.
7: Pearl from Darwin.
0: Hello, Pearl. Is listening? I'm sure she was just kidding, Stuart.
7: Oh, no, she wasn't. I'm sure he is. I don't think so. Anyway, look, I know you're begging me. You know what we're going to call Flea? Could he get around, doesn't he?
0: Oh, he does. But, Stuart, I've got to move on. You got an answer for me?
7: No, sorry, mate.
0: That's right. Thanks, Stuart. I'm so surprised that this hasn't been answered. I'm really, really surprised. Someone said Flea wasn't in Point Break. It was the lead singer, Anthony Kiedis, with the long black hair, said JC in tweet. Donald, help us out here, please.
8: Yes. You said the character was played by Helen Bonham Carter.
0: Wasn't it?
8: In the movie, but on the stage play years earlier, it was played by Angela Lansbury.
0: That's even better.
8: Not Murder, She Wrote, Murder, She Cooked.
0: Yeah, that's so much better.
8: I'm presuming you're talking about Nellie Lovett.
0: Yes, I am Nellie Lovett. Thank you. Or Mrs. Lovett, I would have taken either.
8: Trevor, have you got a pen and paper next year to write down things that you should do after you retire? After you put the putter in the bag for the final time. Watch Baby Driver. You'll like it. It's good music. It goes fast. It's got Kevin Spacey in it. It's got John Hamm in it. It's great. Watch
0: All right, then. Because Finn told me to watch it, and for some reason it didn't appeal to me, but maybe I need to look at it.
8: Well, watch the first 5 minutes, and then if it's still got you, keep watching it because it just starts with the robbery straight away.
0: So I will. I do
8: a
0: like
8: robbery.
0: It,
8: so. They do a few.
0: I've got a picture. Mick's put a picture of Angela Lansbury up there as Mrs. Lovett. She'd do it well because there's that lovely, like, where she's got such a warm, inviting nature.
8: Sinister.
0: But the juxtaposition against what she actually does would be perfect.
8: I remember seeing a photograph of Angela Lansbury probably at the movie company, let's say it was MGM or whoever, the movie studio dinner, and there was Bogart and Bacall and Angela Lansbury, and she was there forever, right from the word go, and she was in some good movies along the way. She was a bit of a looker in her younger years.
0: We have to move on, Donald.
8: Yes, go ahead.
0: Because it's taking us ages. Yes, Russell Crowe was in Romper Stomper. He was very young.
8: He was.
0: And where, who, what, or when?
8: When, please.
0: When Tramp took Lady out to dinner, what were they served at Tony's?
8: Spaghetti and meatballs.
0: They did have spaghetti and meatballs. And there was that lovely scene where they were both sucking on the piece of spaghetti.
8: That's correct.
0: And their lips met. It was romantic. We have a where, a who, and a what.
8: What, please.
0: What. What do the Hamiltons order for their evening meal after arriving late at the Faulty Towers Hotel, and they ordered it to have with two rare steaks?
8: mushy peas.
0: Not mushy peas, but a lovely thought, Donald. Thank you. Mrs. McPies are definitely a pie company in Perth. Thank you. Not bad, says there. But as we have discussed on other occasions, that New Zealand has the best pies. New Zealand, best pies. Anywhere in the world, New Zealand pies. Hello, George.
9: Hello, Trevor. You might have me cut off because my battery, I realise, is just about to run down on me.
0: Oh, that's no good. Well,
9: a slight to you that you know, you won't hear me anymore. And sorry to hear you going. I might try and make it down to Melbourne even if I don't win the prize.
0: Oh no, it'd be lovely. Now, the question that's sitting on the table is this. What do the Hamiltons order for their evening meal after arriving late at the Fawlty Towers Hotel to have with their two rare steaks?
9: I cannot remember this. I haven't seen it for such a long time. What would they have with rare steaks? Raw eggs?
0: No, not raw eggs, but thank you, George. Yes, Leroy in Penrith. That's what I'm looking for. She was serious, Trevor. You're 73. I'm not. Romper Stomper was filmed at Point Addis, not at Bell's. Was it at Point Addis? Ah, thank you. I thought that it was at Bell's. Actually, when you say that, you're right, because they don't go down the cliffs. They just go out. It was a wild last scene, though. Thank you for pointing that out to me. Let's have a chat with Sam. Hello, Sam.
10: Morning, Trevor. How you going?
0: Now, Harry in the Bay has this exactly right. Joe from Sale, yes, you're right, and you're giving what we look for. No, that's not the theme. I'd like to point out that all of you that are texting in with the theme, you're not quite right. I can't explain it. Anyway, Sam, the question is, what do the Hamiltons order for their evening meal after arriving late at the Fawlty Towers Hotel to have with two rare steaks?
10: Would it be potatoes?
0: Not potatoes. It's a logical thought, but it's not potatoes. So thank you. Thank you, Harry, for that little note, because that's quite funny. Ray, hello.
11: Hi, how you going there?
0: What did they have, Ray?
11: A Waldorf salad.
0: They did have a Waldorf salad. And as when they ordered it, I love the fact, and Harry has pointed out, that I think Basil says, I'm sorry, we're all out of Waldorfs.
11: Yeah. Well, if you can't make a Waldorf salad, you can't have it.
0: That was so funny. Sorry, we have no Waldorfs. So, yes, Annette knew that it was Waldorf salad. Alan Mackay knew that it was a Waldorf salad. Two questions left, Ray.
11: Right.
0: Would you like the where or the who?
11: The who, please.
0: The who. It's a snippet from a song.
11: Good. I'll bomb out now.
0: I might make it a little bit easy, I reckon. Do you think I should make it a little bit easy?
11: Well, so I never get these anyway, whether they're easy or hard.
0: Well, I'm going to give the longer snippet. I was going to make it a shorter one, but I might make it the longer one. Are you prepared and ready?
11: Well, as can be expected.
0: As ready as you can ever be. Here we go. What's the name of the song that little snippet is from? 1-300-800-222. What's the name of the song? Give us a call.
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0: 1-300-800-222. This is a snippet from a song. We just need to know the song. Hello, Ray. What is it?
11: How you going? I haven't a clue.
0: Ah, but it was good talking to you.
11: Thanks a lot.
0: Thank you.
11: I'm sorry to see you going.
0: Good on you, mate. Catch you. Lots of people giving suggestions as a theme. I need it. Oh, no, Peter, that's close, but you gave me too much information. Matt. Hello, Matt.
15: Hello, Trev.
0: Did you know that it was a Waldorf salad?
15: I did. I also knew about Mrs. Lovett, but this song, I know not.
0: No, because the other thing was that do you remember what they ordered drink-wise?
15: Screwdrivers.
0: No, because I just said that it was cocktails, so they ordered screwdrivers.
15: I watched all, I think it's only 14 episodes, but I watched the whole lot only 6 months ago. It was great.
0: Oh, okay. Oh, very
15: good. Not first time watch, but re-watches.
0: Now, apparently the other Trevor Chappell is 73. The cricketer is 73. So that's why they might have thought I was 73. Anyway, it doesn't really
15: matter. You roll right arm fast?
0: Doesn't really matter, Matt. Hey, listen, Matt, I'll play the song. You don't know it. Do you know?
15: You know what? I do, but it's not on the tip of my... It's nowhere near the tip of my tongue.
0: Okay. I'll catch you later then. Harry, no, it's not Ship of Fools, but I understand what you're talking about, but it's not right. Joe in Sale knows what it is. Jackie, no, similarly. You're sort of around the right area, but Donald knows. As does another person that sent a text in. Unfortunately, oh, now it's gone a bit bonkers. Lots of people do know. Let's see if our friend Helen knows. Hello, Helen.
16: Good morning, Trevor. How are you?
0: I'm going well. How about yourself?
16: I'm going well too, thank you.
0: I'm pleased to hear that. Now, if I play this little bit from the song, Helen, do you think you may be able to give us the answer?
16: I'll have a guess.
0: Okay. Well, do you want, can I play it first?
16: Yes, please.
0: Okay, here we go. What do you reckon?
16: Sounds familiar. I've got a guess, but I don't think it's right.
0: Mm-hmm.
16: You're Addicted to Love.
0: It's a good song. It's not the one, though, Helen.
16: Okay, thank you.
0: All right, I'll talk to you soon.
16: Yep.
0: Bye-bye. Two screwdrivers is what they had. Two vodkas and orange and forget the screwdrivers, says Harry. Mo, that reminds us, Scott Goodings is going to join us to take a look at TV at the end of the week. And we're going to take a look at the television programs that left at just the right time. They didn't go for too long. They didn't go for too short. They finished the series at just the right time. So we'll talk about that later. Well, not today. That's with Scott Goodings at the end of the week. Hello, Mo.
17: Oh, greetings, Trevor.
0: What do you think this song is?
17: I'll keep it very snappy because I know you're on a time crunch.
0: Well, it's just we're time because we've just got another guest to talk to. And you see, do you remember the other week, last week, were you listening when I had six questions and we only got through three? Like... It was an hour it took to get three questions.
17: I know, matey, but what are they going to do, fight?
0: Well, it's a bit late now, really, isn't it, Mo?
17: I know. You can go crazy now.
0: Well, I can go nuts and just do whatever I like. Well, sort of did whatever I liked anyway, Mo. Now, Mo, I'll play this. What do you reckon?
17: Can I have another piece of chocolate cake?
0: What's the name of the song, though?
17: Chocolate Cake.
0: Thank
17: by
0: you.
17: Crowded House.
0: Thank you, Mo. I thought that was going to be hard because I personally don't remember that song particularly well.
17: Oh, I really like that one. Neil Finn was really good in it.
0: It fitted in with the theme for the day. Now, last question. Are you ready?
17: Yeah.
0: Where did I see a werewolf with a Chinese menu in his hand? And what is he going to get?
17: Yeah.
0: If you sing it.
17: Yeah, I know.
0: And his hair was purple, by the way.
17: Oh, I know this one. He was doing the...
0: So where did I see a werewolf with a Chinese menu is in his hand? And what is it going to get?
17: I saw a werewolf in London. I'm going to bomb out. I know it. That's right on the tip of my tongue. Anyway, I'll pass it on to somebody else.
0: Good on you, Mo. Thank you. I'll explain the hair was purple bit in just a little bit, in just a little while. Did I say little twice then? That's what happened, Mick, while you're away. I was picked up because I say little a lot, apparently. Hello, Ali. Hello, Ali.
18: Hello.
0: Hello, Ali.
18: Yes.
0: Where did I see a werewolf with a Chinese menu in his hand? And what is he going to get?
17: I think it's in London, but I don't know what he's going to get.
0: I need more. I need a lot more. But thank you, Ali, for joining us. Who's next? Tony in Cronulla is next. Hello, Tony.
19: Hey, Trevor. How are you going?
0: Tony, where did I see a werewolf with a Chinese menu in his hand, and what is he going to get?
19: I know it's I don't remember the terminology, but it's Soho. It could be the roads, the streets of Soho or something like Soho.
0: I need more than that.
19: So it's in London, Soho.
0: No.
19: I know he's getting a beef chow mein, though.
0: Yes, he is getting that. Yeah, what's he doing? Yeah, I'll give you a little bit more of a hint. What's he doing in Soho?
19: Oh, God. It's so obvious, walking.
0: I'm going to give you that because you said Soho. The correct
19: walking through the streets of Soho.
0: Yeah, because I did say where and I didn't ask you for any more information. So he was in Soho and he was looking for a dish of beef chow mein.
19: Yeah, Chinese meal, a menu in his hand.
0: Walking through the streets of Soho in the rain.
19: Rain, yeah.
0: He was looking for a dish of beef chow mein.
19: Yes.
0: I'll give you that. And then he was going to Lee Ho Fooks.
19: Who wrote that song, but, you know?
0: Warren Zevon.
19: Yeah, but how did he think it up, you know? I reckon it was him.
0: I've got to tell you, I don't know if you've heard of any other songs by Warren Zevon off that album, but there's some very, very violent, dark songs on that album.
19: Oh, really? Wow.
0: This one is particularly mild by comparison to some of the songs.
19: Okay.
0: That makes you a winner.
19: Oh, I thought I had another question.
0: No, that's it.
19: Oh, hello.
0: Unless I write another one, just for the heck of it.
19: No, I'm fine, thanks, Trevor.
0: I'll put you on hold. Have a chat with Mick, and he'll take down your details. Trevor was walking through the streets of Soho in the rain. He was looking for a place called Lee Ho Fooks. Going to get a big dish of beef chow mein, or whatever how it was. So that's it. That's it for the morning. If you want to know what the reference to purple was, it was because on another occasion I wrote a question concerning what colour was the werewolf of London's hair, because I thought, and I didn't check, that was the lyric, and his hair was purple. And then people would ring and say, no, it isn't. His hair is perfect. And I argued and said, no, it's not. It's purple. And yet again, I was just that little bit wrong. Warren Zevon solo at the Baxter Tavern in a very unpublicised tour. He was excellent. Be great to see Warren Zevon. He was an extremely talented songwriter and maker, for want of a better word. If you want to join us as we take a look at space junk, if you've got any questions about space junk, about what it is, where it is, if you want to know who's responsible for cleaning it up, any question at all about space junk, then give us a ring, 1-300-800-222, or on text 0437 774 774, because we'll take a look at that soon.

abundant. Kitchen door.

0: Werewolves of London, Warren Zevon. Yeah, I know. I know that the lyric is actually perfect and not purple. It's just that for some reason I've sung that for years and I was convinced that it was right. And yet again, I was wrong. Yep. Now then, bobsled, I'm going to give you the theme this morning. So nicely done, bobsled, who sent a text in saying it's meals or part of a meal. It's not food because food can be anything. These were all meals. So a part of a meal, so you've got beef chow mein, you've got a chocolate cake, you've got a Waldorf salad, you've got spaghetti and meatballs, you've got pies. So they're not just food. They're encapsulating a meal. Next, we're going to take a look this morning at space junk. Any questions at all about space junk? Alice Gorman would love to help you.
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0: So bobsled, send a text in and we'll play that song for you a little bit later.

0: Crowded House and Chocolate Cake. If you want to join us as we talk about space junk, 1-300-800-222 or on text 0437-774-774. Joining us this morning is Alice Gorman, who's an associate professor in archaeology and space studies at Flinders University. Hello, Alice.
1: Good morning, Trev.
0: Hey, Alice. There was a bit of space junk that was washed up in Queensland. What do we know about that bit?
1: That bit, only this evening, has been identified as part of the fuel system from a Chinese CZ rocket that was launched a few days ago. So we do actually know where it came from now.
0: So what's a CZ rocket?
1: It's a very common rocket booster used in China, and they've got a southern launch site on Hainan Island, so it's likely it was launched from there, and it would have been part of a satellite launch. And there's hundreds of these CZ rocket bodies up in space, abandoned, so this is one of them.
0: So is the reason that those bits are intact, is that because it doesn't get burnt up when it comes into the atmosphere because it gets dropped off before it gets to that particular point?
1: In this case, apparently not. This rocket actually did get into Earth orbit, and then got pulled back into the atmosphere. So the rest of the rocket burnt up, and because the so-called space balls are made of probably a titanium alloy, they've got a very high melting temperature. So while everything else burnt, they survived down to the surface.
0: So would they have known that that's where it was going to land, or that's where it was going to fall?
1: It wouldn't have been a deliberate choice, if you know what I mean. Yeah. So they wouldn't have been sitting there in China saying, where should we make this go? What about a beach in Queensland? That's going to, you know, cause a bit of consternation. So it would have been unplanned, and most likely they would have expected the rocket to burn up over the ocean. So nobody would have particularly noticed, and nobody would have... It wouldn't have fallen on anyone, all of that stuff. So it's kind of chance, I suppose, that the bits washed up on the beach.
0: David's given us a ring, so we've got about 2 minutes of the news. So we'll get David's question. What did you want to know, David?
2: I wanted to know, is there a protocol to charge China for dumping their rubbish and charge them to clean it up and give us the costs?
0: Well, we won't just say China. Shall we say people that do send things into outer space, Alice?
1: Well, interestingly, no. So the basic legal situation is China owns, they retain ownership of the space balls. They are responsible for any damage caused, but in this case, we can't prove there was any environmental damage. So that's not Australian law, that's international law. And they retain ownership. So the space agency is negotiating with the Chinese space agency about what's going to happen to them.
0: So we're about a minute away from the news, and we'll get into this a little bit more. So there is a responsibility given to the people that send it up and when it falls.
1: Yeah, so they're liable for any damage that space junk causes. The actual environmental harm is a bit of a newer one. So like if it fell on a cow, so China would have to pay, you know, restitution for the loss of that cow or a house or whatever. Environmental damage is a little bit harder to prove and harder to make the case, but in future it's possible people might put a cost to do environmental damage. Like there isn't any in this case, but if fuel had been released, that might have been something that there could have been government-to-government talks about paying.
0: We will talk more about this after the news. If you want to join us, 1-300-800-222. We're investigating space junk. If you've got any questions at all you want to ask, give us a ring after the next ABC News.
3: Hello, this is ABC News with David Rollins. The head of NATO has urged members of the alliance to boost support for Ukraine ahead of a major summit in Ankara, the capital of Turkey. It comes after massive overnight Russian strikes on Kyiv that have killed more than 20 people. US President Donald Trump will arrive at the summit on Tuesday local time. NATO Secretary General Mark Rutte says members of the alliance need to step up in order to ensure that Ukraine receives the support it needs.
4: As Ukraine continues to defend its sovereignty, allies and NATO partners must continue to ensure Ukraine gets what it needs. And let me be clear, all allies need to pull their weight so that our support to Ukraine continues to flow.
3: Australia's Pacific Island security partners have expressed surprise following a Chinese missile test being carried out in the region. The ABC's Fiji reporter, Lethe Mavono, is in the capital, Suva.
5: What we understand from the timing of the testing as well as the location, which we are told was from a water platform, which is basically a submarine operating around the peripheries of the Pacific Ocean. All of that alone would have taken months to prepare. The planning would have been weeks in advance. So I think it would be a little bit dangerous to assume that this is a direct response to the signing of the Ocean of Peace Alliance or the Vitavini Treaty here in Fiji.
3: The first day of an impeachment trial against Philippines Vice President Sara Duterte has ended in what's the latest in a feud between the country's two major political dynasties. Southeast Asia correspondent Tim Swanston has more from Manila.
6: Those articles are that she's misused confidential funds, some 14 million Australian dollars is the allegation, allegations of unexplained wealth, allegations too of bribery and corruption within the Education Department during her time as Education Secretary before she resigned in 2024, as well as alleged assassination of threats. Now, that of course relates to this quite extraordinary moment at the end of 2024 when Sara Duterte had this quite late night press conference and revealed that she'd organised a hitman or an assassin to murder President Ferdinand Marcos Jr., his wife and the House Speaker, if she herself was killed.
3: Meta says it would be regrettable if people were losing faith in the company's system for reporting harmful content. The tech giant has defended moving away from proactively removing some hateful content, telling the Royal Commission on Anti-Semitism and Social Cohesion that it's trying to balance safety with over-policing. Nicholas Bender, representing Jewish communities, says that falling report numbers may reflect self-reporting fatigue. Meta's global policy director, Ben Good, says the company is still monitoring harmful activity.
7: If the Jewish community is experiencing the fatigue described in the evidence, that is a terrible thing for the Jewish community. We want our users to have positive experiences that do not consist of views of violative content. It's something we're monitoring. If there are spikes in prevalence or trends, it is our commitment to stay.

0: retailers that follow the law and comply with every regulation that's imposed on them have unfortunately seen a decline in their sales. There's been a decline in traffic within their own stores, and that's through no fault of their own.
1: An Australian rules footballer has died after suffering critical head injuries during a local match on the weekend in Melbourne's north. Nathan Fitzgerald sustained multiple head knocks in quick succession during a reserves match in Laylaw on Saturday afternoon. The 27-year-old received medical treatment at the scene before being rushed to hospital, but his condition deteriorated. Epping Football Netball Club has now confirmed that Mr. Fitzgerald has died. In a statement on social media, they say, "Rest in peace and love, Fitzy." ABC News.
2: Driving into floodwater is the main cause of death in floods. Many of these drivers were in four-wheel drives and utes. Floodwater over the road can look still, but can hide fast-flowing water underneath. Water also hides the road surface, which can get washed away and large potholes and cracks can form. An unstable road surface can collapse under the weight of your vehicle. If you come across water over the road, turn around. ABC Radio is your emergency broadcaster.
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5: Good morning, 6 minutes past three, 6 minutes past one in WA, 24 minutes to three in South Australia and the Northern Territory. We're speaking this morning with Alice Gorman, Associate Professor in Archaeology and Space Studies at Flinders University, and investigating space junk. We've had some fall and was recovered on the beaches in Queensland. Alice, just before the news, was explaining to us that there can be some sort of payment that if we can identify it, and also if it hits something, then there's an expectation that the people that created that bit of space junk will compensate. However, Alice, you were just talking before the news about environmental impacts, and it would be, I guess it would be harder to prove or calculate how much impact that it would have. Is that one of the reasons?
6: So I'm not sure that it has been done, although I've certainly seen it talked about. So you'd have to work out exactly what was the nature of the environmental harm. But I'm going to use an example from several decades ago. In 1979, people may remember that the Skylab space station re-entered over Western Australia and showered bits of debris. It was huge, bits of debris from Kalgoorlie to Esperance, a huge area. And in 1979, Western Australia had just introduced a littering act. So for the first time, people could be fined for throwing rubbish out into the environment. So when huge chunks of Skylab fell all over the place, the Shire Clerk in Esperance decided to use this piece of legislation, and he issued a fine to the US State Department for the damage caused by littering. And it was kind of a joke, and the US just ignored it. They didn't pay it. But years and years later, a US radio station got wind of this, and they got callers to donate the fine. And they made one of those gigantic checks for $900 and presented it to the Shire of Esperance. So it was kind of all done very lightheartedly, but also there was a real piece of legislation in WA, and they were invoking that to try and make the US liable for the damage it had caused. So that was this piece of state legislation. I don't know what Queensland legislation about this sort of thing is currently, but, you know, maybe if you could prove that environmental damage, you could invoke that legislation.
5: If that was to happen now, I remember Sky.

0: really well because I'm from WA, Alice, and I remember it really well because people were going around looking for bits of Skylab. It became a really big thing if you found a bit. But if that was to happen now, what would the situation be?
1: Well, now I think people would be outraged. You know, Skylab, nobody knew where it was going to come down. These days, people would say, well, that's not good enough. You have to have a controlled entry. You have to be able to guarantee that no harm is going to be caused. And absolutely things like, you know, we don't want fuel tanks breaking up and scattering fuel around. So it would not be acceptable now. And in fact, when the International Space Station retires, they're going to bring it down over the ocean to try and cause the minimum amount of environmental damage. So controlled re-entry is the kind of gold standard now. And it has to be said, China is a bit of a repeat offender with uncontrolled re-entries that you don't really know where we'll end up. So they've got a bit of a way to go to meeting current standards.
0: But has technology changed or improved to such a degree now that those controlled entries are much more likely?
1: Yeah, so because it's kind of the expectation now, the thing is that a spacecraft has to have enough fuel left in it and enough guidance to have the controlled re-entry. So that's being planned for a bit more. And although, look, I'll be honest, I hate to give him credit, but Elon Musk has been a bit of a leader in this regard with the rocket boosters that land instead of, you know, falling back to Earth in an uncontrolled fashion. He's perfected the technology of getting them to land and be reused. So that is a positive thing in terms of environmental integrity.
0: I've got a text here from Davo. He might be asleep now because he wanted to pose this question before he went to sleep. I expect to fall asleep, blah, blah, blah, blah, blah. I was going to write here about the launch of what was to be Australia's Oscar satellite and why, due to our laws, it was given to the USA just before launch, but don't recall enough about the details. So what can you tell us about that, Alice?
1: This is a fascinating satellite. So back in the 1960s, there were a bunch of students at Melbourne University who thought they wanted to launch something. They wanted to make a satellite. And they did. They designed their own satellite. They tested it. They built it. But at that point, it couldn't be launched in Australia because that was all high security, you know, government and military stuff. And we didn't have a lot of satellite launch rockets. But they were working. The reason it wasn't launched in Australia was because they were working with a US organization called OSCAR. And OSCAR was about launching amateur satellites. And they launched, the first few were American, I think. So it was the Star Oscar 5. It was the fifth satellite they launched. And they've gone on, they still exist, they've gone on to launch satellites from all over the world. But the idea was it was amateur satellites. So we're going to help get amateur satellites launched, and they would negotiate a launch. So they negotiated for a US rocket to launch it. And this was all going to happen in 1967, which would have made Australis Oscar 5 the first Australian satellite. And there's some hint of a conspiracy here.
0: Oh, I like it.
1: Whereby the Australian government was also planning a satellite launch. It was called ReSat-1, also designed and built in Australia, but they had an American rocket too that was launched from Woomera. They didn't really want this bunch of amateurs to be the first. So the conspiracy theory says there was a little bit of government interference in the US launch. So the satellite was taken over to the US and then just kind of sat mouldering. And a whole lot of people were like, this is no good. So they got together, they revived, the satellite had to be retested and reintegrated. So this is 1970.
0: Yeah.
1: And then finally it was launched. It was hugely successful. And it's still up there. It's Australia's space heritage. It's our oldest piece of space hardware in orbit. So, and it's amateurs. It's, you know, it was not professionals. It was such an amazing demonstration that you didn't have to be a space agency or a massive corporation to actually get into space. I love it. I love this satellite.
0: Did they ever get the credit that they deserved?
1: Well, they have now, I think. So yeah. At the time, I mean, there were lots of newspaper articles about it and it was celebrated, but then it was sort of forgotten about a bit. And I'd like to sort of mention my own role in this.
0: Yeah.
1: A bunch of years ago, I think I was on the radio talking about space junk, and I got a phone call from one of the Australis Oscar V team.
0: Wow.
1: And he basically said, he heard me on the radio and he thought maybe I would be interested in his huge folder of documents about the launch, because he was going to put them in the recycling bin.
0: Oh, no.
1: And my heart just went into my mouth. I was like, oh, my God, please don't recycle them. I'm desperate to see them. So just in the nick of time. And so he didn't recycle them. And as a result of that, the team got back together again, and they very kindly invited me to their reunion lunch. And then there was the 50th anniversary of Australis Oscar V. There were big celebrations at the University of Melbourne. So now they're recognised as part of Australia's space history.
0: Isn't that great?
1: And global space history too. It's the ultimate Australian story of the underdog winning in the end.
0: Hey, does it still serve a purpose?
1: Its batteries ran out, I think, in about 6 weeks.
0: Okay.
1: So it hasn't worked for a long time. But I would argue it does serve a purpose, and that purpose is as heritage, as something that's important to people's conception of space in Australia and to that kind of identity as the kind of underdog which Australians love to play.
0: Can't say at the forefront, but were we amongst world leaders as far as development was concerned after the war?
1: Yes. Oh, Trevor, absolutely. So in 1947, so this is, you know, the war ends in 1945. In 1947, Australia, Russia, France, and one other nation, it'll come to me, set up the earliest rocket launch sites in the world. So there were four of them in that early Cold War period, and Australia was one of them. It was a joint collaboration with the UK, to be fair. And in 1950, scientists across the world were planning for the International Geophysical Year. So 1957 was that year, and that was when Sputnik 1 was launched. But in 1950, they estimated that there were only six countries in the world capable of launching a satellite to space, and Australia was one of them back in the 1950s on our own rocket.
0: So why?
1: Which wasn't what we entered.
0: What happened?
1: Oh, so much happened.
0: We'll get back to space in a minute. This is interesting as well.
1: One thing that happened was in 1972, so we were very, very closely involved in all of the US Apollo missions. And in 1972, there was the last Apollo mission. So that meant a lot of Australia's international space role was suddenly not as important. We did a lot of satellite tracking in the 60s, and in the late 60s, I think the US decided to move satellite tracking into orbit onto other satellites. So some of the tracking stations that Australia had been running so successfully were suddenly not used.
0: Uh-huh.
1: Bunch of other factors, but, you know, I think a main one was that even though we had the capability, demonstrated capability, Australia never believed in itself as a space nation. I really think there was kind of a a crisis of identity here. We didn't want to be

0: We wanted to stay the underdog. We didn't want to take our place in that global space story. So it's, the kind of tall, we didn't want to be the tall poppy. And this is a story you see over and over. Successful Australian technologies like Wi-Fi are let go, they go overseas. I really think it's an issue of how we construct our identity.
1: Well, there's a big conversation for another day. Back to space junk. What is it? Mm-hmm. So who's responsible? We've talked a little bit about who's responsible for it when it comes down here. Is there responsibility for it as well when it's up there?
0: Yeah, same story. So under the Outer Space Treaty, anything launched into space is owned by the launching state, and they are liable for any damage it causes, whether that's in orbit or on the Earth. It's more difficult to prove in orbit because we rely on things being tracked from Earth. So you've got to see it, and then you've got to be able to, when I say see, you might see it by radar, and then you've got to be able to prove that it was something belonging to a particular nation that caused the destruction of another satellite or damage to another satellite. It's actually pretty hard to do. So I don't think we've tested it in space, but the principle is there. So nations do generally try not to crash into other satellites because a piece of space junk, let's just say a piece of European Space Agency space junk, which crashed into a US satellite, would be liable for the destruction of that satellite.
1: If you want to join us, 1-300-800-222. As we investigate space junk, if you've got any questions you'd like to ask or comments you'd like to make, 1-300-800-222 or text us on 0437-774-774.
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1: We're joined this morning as we take a look at space junk with Alice Gorman, Associate Professor in Archaeology and Space Studies at Flinders University. So, Alice, while it's up there and it's flying around and it may crash in to other people, or not into other people, but into other things and cause a problem. You mentioned that there's a treaty. Are there actual laws or is it just a treaty?
0: It's a treaty, but it's the same as an international law, if you like, because nations that have signed up to the treaty are bound by it. So that means, yeah, it's just like a law. But we also have national laws. So like the Western Australian littering law. So we have a launch license piece of legislation which governs Australian objects that are put into orbit. And we have a piece of legislation about telecommunications. So when Elon Musk launches Starlink satellites, he gets a launch license from the US, but he has to get a permit from Australia under our telecommunication laws for Starlink to be used by Australians.
1: But I'll just go back to treaties, because we often hear of countries signing up to treaties all the time, but then not recognising those treaties and going against those treaties. So that was why I was wondering about the law, whether or not it can be binding, whether or not they'll say yes. And also the other thing about treaties is that some people just don't sign up to treaties.
0: Yeah, an interesting question. With the Outer Space Treaty, it's achieved the status of international customary law. So even a nation that has not signed it will be bound by it because it's considered the international legal standard. So not all treaties have that standard. They're not all considered international customary law. So that's an interesting thing about the Space Treaty. The Outer Space Treaty. One that is particularly interesting is called the Moon Agreement. So it's a treaty that was made in 1979, and Australia signed it, but not many other space-faring nations did. And this is a really interesting treaty because it basically says you shouldn't cause environmental

0: environmental harm to the moon, and that you have a duty to report all your activities, and you have to report scientific results within a certain time frame. And as soon as it looks like the moon is going to be mined or industry set up or inhabited, you have to form an international council to regulate this. So you might think, Trevor, that these are all good things, but there's many nations, the US, for example, that doesn't want to do them. So they haven't signed the treaty, and people call it a failed treaty. And I really dislike that language. I think it's hasn't been signed up to by a lot of nations precisely because it holds them more accountable in relation to the moon. And I'm really happy to think that Australia has signed it. And I'm going to go further than that, Trev, and say I think Australia should spearhead the movement to set up an international council to deal with the moon because it's going to be mine. We're getting off the topic of space
1: No, that's all
0: jumping
1: right.
0: here, I know, but the moon is going to be mined.
1: Yes.
0: And at the moment, everybody is kind of just saying, yeah, go for it. And there's no regulation to kind of control what people do in regards to mining up there. So everybody at the moment is kind of working on that. But if the Moon Agreement were more widely accepted, they would have to set up this international council. I think Australia should be lobbying for this at the United Nations Office of Outer Space
1: But
0: Affairs.
1: isn't it interesting though, Alice, because, and we're getting way, but anyway, but it doesn't matter if we're getting way off topic. I'm retiring soon anyway. But Alice, but the interesting thing about that is that it's hard enough getting mining companies to be accountable for what they do here, let alone getting countries or companies, because you'd think that they'd be involved, being accountable for what they do on the moon.
0: I think that's exactly right. So, we have pretty stringent environmental impact legislation here on Earth. Mining companies have to go through a huge environmental impact process. They often don't like it, to be honest. I used to work in that industry, as a heritage consultant, but they have to go through a lot, and so they should. It's really important that harm isn't caused to people or the environment. But on the moon, well, people say the moon is dead, and I disagree with that as well. The moon is very active. It's just that there aren't living things on it. But who's going to call them to account? There isn't the same environmental impact process. No one will see what they're doing unless it's visible from Earth, and that's highly unlikely. So if they do cause great harm to the moon, they'll just go, oh, oops, sorry about that, and move on. So I think it's something people should be concerned about. I mean, I think about looking up at the beautiful full moon and knowing that there's mining machinery working up there and people are extracting water or other minerals, basically to try and make a buck.
1: Alice, just back to the space junk for a second. Do you think that they will start having to take a closer look at what spacecraft are made from so that the possibilities of space junk can be limited in that regard?
0: Yeah, there is some really interesting work going on with this at the moment. So there's kind of two things, I guess. So you could make a spacecraft or a satellite out of material that is really, really durable and robust, so that if a piece of space junk hits it up in orbit, it won't damage it too much, so it can last longer. Or you make it out of something really disposable. So the satellite will only be up for a short period and re-enter the atmosphere, which is where most space junk is disposed of. And so it'll be used quickly, be removed from orbit, and not contribute to space junk. But just to complicate things, we now know that spacecraft burning up in the atmosphere leave behind alumina and soot, and this has a bad effect on the ozone layer. So we actually don't want things to be very short-lived. And a piece of technology I love is the Japanese development of wooden satellites.

0: And the idea about these is, they'll be very quick. You'll set one up and it'll come back down, within days or months. But when it burns up, the wood isn't going to cause the same problem for the ozone. So I think this is a wonderful development.
1: Two questions that have come in via text. Can you please ask your guest about the 25-year rule for space debris?
0: Yes. So back in 1994, the United Nations put out a sort of a set of standards, guidelines really, for spacecraft disposal. And they said that a satellite shouldn't remain in its original mission orbit for more than 25 years. So at the end of 25 years, you had to make some provision. You had to boost it up higher out of harm's way. You had to tip it back into the atmosphere to burn up, or you had to passivate it, which is sort of running all the batteries out, getting rid of all the fuel, making sure that it was a low risk for explosion. But this has just in the last few years, the FCC authority in the US said it should be 5 years that a satellite should remain in its mission orbit. And this is sort of being adopted as the standard across the world. So this is good because it says satellite operators have to make a provision for end-of-life disposal. But it's also bad because that disposal is generally burning up in the atmosphere. So it takes things out of orbit where they're not space junk to hit other things and create more space junk. But
1: Where?
0: then we have,
1: Sorry, go on.
0: oh yeah, then we have the impacts on the upper atmosphere, which we don't want.
1: Does Australia have any? Does have any? We have any launching sites at the moment in Australia?
0: Well, we do actually. We have Southern Launch, which is a commercial launch site in South Australia. In fact, they have two launch sites, and that's to launch small rockets into polar orbit, but not Australian rockets. It's other nations can choose to use it. And we have the Bowen launch site in Queensland, where Gilmour Space is developing their own rockets that they're going to launch from there. And they're still in the test phase for that. They've had some successful tests. And there's a couple of other, we did launch some NASA rockets from the ELA launch site in the Northern Territory a couple of years back. And I think there's another couple of launch sites in development. So we have that capability, but it's only Gilmour Space that's using Australian rockets.
1: I do like this text. Graham has asked, will we have fly in, fly out workers when they mine the moon?
0: Well, that is a great question, actually. And I mean, there are plans for how people will live on the moon, how to build habitats. All kinds of plans, how to do automated mining. None of them at the moment are actually feasible. I mean, I'm very worried about mining on the moon, but the technology at scale doesn't really exist yet. But yeah, like, will people decide, I'll go and live on the moon for the next 30 years and be a miner? Or will these companies actually do a FIFO thing? Because, like, you'd kind of hope for a few visits back home, wouldn't you? Particularly for people, because the moon has 1/6 Earth gravity. So there will be health impacts. It's not as bad as zero gravity, but people will lose bone density. There's, lots of questions for what happens to women's bodies in that kind of gravity. So, yeah, let's hope there's a visit home scheduled for the poor old mine workers.
1: FIFO. It means that at space centres, just like we see in airports, there'll be a whole stack of people in high-vis and work boots.
0: Yeah, and covered in moon dust.
1: And going
0: So,
1: dust.
0: they'll probably have to be quarantined a bit. Just imagine. So, up on the moon, they might even develop their own diseases that we want to protect Earth people from.
1: True.
0: Or moon people will come back down and be like, oh my God, a common cold could kill them.
1: They'll be called
0: So.
1: moon people. That's even better. Alice, great talking to you this morning. Thank you. We covered so many things. It was really interesting.
0: We did cover a lot of ground, didn't we?
1: Excellent work. Thanks, Alice.
0: Thanks, Gemma.
1: By Alice Gorman, Associate Professor in Archaeology and Space Studies at Flinders University. I know we sort of jumped around a little bit. It was really interesting. This is Overnights on ABC Radio. Judy Horton joining us next as we go gardening. So if there's something you would like to ask about the garden, especially about roses this morning, because we're going to take a look at roses. If you've got any questions about either pruning roses or looking after roses or camellias, that's what we're taking a look at. Winter rose care, pruning camellias, all of that sort of stuff. So if you've got any questions to ask, 1300 800 222. Text us on 0437 774 774.

0: Vance Joy and Riptide. If you want to join us as we have a look at your garden and any questions you'd like to ask of Judy Horton, who's a horticulturist who joins us on the program this morning. Hello, Judy.
1: Hello. Is that your theme song? You're going to be running away to the Riptide.
0: Running away to the Riptide.
1: Yeah, that'll be it, won't it?
0: Waving off into the distance, Rudy.
1: Oh, you'll have much more time for gardening, Trevor.
0: And that's exactly what I'm looking forward to. No, I reckon, I think that I might actually do that because I've, yeah. After talking about it with you and other horticulturists after all this time, something has to sink in.
1: We've been trying hard, but we're not sure about that success rate, but hey, still it's...
0: Is it pruning time for everything at the moment or is it just some things?
1: Oh, for lots of things, yes, not for everything. You don't want to prune anything that's going to flower in spring because what you'll do is just cut off your flowers. So you certainly don't prune those. But it's quite a busy pruning time, and particularly for things like, well, certainly for roses,

0: you know, it's pruning time in most places for roses. Wait a bit longer if you're in a really cold area, because what pruning does, one of the reasons for pruning, is that it promotes new growth. So the hormones in the plant all rush up and send out new shoots. And of course, you can see where in very cold areas, if that happened, the new growth came and they got late frost, you know, in October or something like that, then it could really burn the growth. So people in cold areas wait a bit longer, but in most places, yeah, it is major time for pruning lots of things, and particularly roses. So
1: now, we know roses,
0: get out there.
1: Roses are quite hardy. Does that mean that you can be vicious with them if you're going to prune them?
0: Absolutely. So you can almost prune them down to the ground. The ones you don't prune at this time are the roses that flower in spring, just like I said before about anything else that's going to flower in spring. The roses that only flower in spring. There are some roses, particularly the older style roses, that just have one flowering in spring. It's glorious, it's wonderful, but then it's done and dusted for the year, and the plant spends the rest of the growing year preparing the wood for next year's flowering. So if you cut them back now, then you lose your spring flowering, and you won't have, you'll have a long wait till the next one. So those you wait for. But all those, the more common long flowering roses, then they are all pruned now. So in the next month or so, which is, makes it a busy time. But yeah, as you say, you know, you can prune them really hard. You can, and actually there are some people that reckon that especially those sort of bushy roses, not the ones with the straight upright stems, but the what we call floribunda roses, they're more shrubby like, then there are some people that advocate pruning them with chainsaws, which
1: yes,
0: be right up your alley, I would think. Getting excited about it. It's actually a really busy time in the garden, even though we're kind of like the middle of winter, aren't we? There's a lot going on, which is makes it quite an exciting time. So busy time for planting roses. This is when you get what's called the bare-rooted roses. Bare-rooted means that they've been grown in the ground, and then because they're deciduous, they go into a dormant state, a sleeping state in winter, in which case the as well as losing the leaves that sit from the top, you lose all the little fine roots that are damaged in the growing season. So because they're dormant, they can be lifted out of the ground. They prune them back, they pack them all up, they send them all around the countryside. And that's when you see them, even in supermarkets, you can see roses on sale. And usually their bottoms are packed in a plastic bag or some sort of something to hold just a bit of moisture retaining material around the roots. One of the important things, if you are buying those sort of packaged roses now, it's a much cheaper way of producing, which is why it's very commonly done. And it's good for us, of course. But one of the important things to know when you buy those packaged roses is that you take that packaging that's around the roots off, because it's not really soil and it's not going to help the rose when you put it into its new planting hole. So get rid of that. Use it as mulch. Put the rose into the rose roots. Don't let them dry out. Put them in a bucket of water while you're preparing to plant. But it's a good idea, actually, before you actually denude the roots, is to have your planting hole all ready and have fixed it up with some added organic matter, et cetera, and you know, a really good spot, and away you go. And
1: off you go.
0: Off you go. No, it's a really interesting and easy time for planting.
1: Grant's got a question. Hello, Grant.
2: TC, I'm on about the same gardening level as yourself, as being able to the ability to reduce living organisms to deceased
1: nice
2: organisms.
1: Work, Grant.
2: Likewise. And a very quick in joke for Judy. She'll understand this, being us people north of the Murray. Cue the chainsaws there, I'd say, Judy, when we're talking about hard pruning of roses a la Simon Marnie. And when Judy used to be on there, we'd have the chainsaw going, and he used to love it when Judy'd say, yes, you can prune them as hard as you like.
1: Yes.
2: So, no worries. Go on, Judy. You were going to say something?
0: No, I was just going to say, I still do remember that. And he'd always get out that chainsaw noise. The other one that, if you remember, was when he was on with Ben Swain. Remember the deer part of Ben Swain?
2: Yes. The legend.
0: And Ben used to love the chainsaw a bit too. So any excuse for Simon to wield that chainsaw noise was great, wasn't it? So
2: it was indeed. And his daughter's also doing a great job there, following in the family tradition, the Swan family tradition. Let's stop reminiscing about New South Wales things, and we'll try to get on to a gardening question. Judy, when you have roses, and say you have milk that's gone out of date, you can pour it onto the rose to sort of protect if anything like a mildew impact that's coming onto the roses, if you know what I'm talking about, or I'm sure you do much better than how I just explained it. But my question will be, are camellias in the same family to doing that, you know, that you could do if you didn't have the rose plant? There's a bit of milk. I'll do something worthwhile with it and not just tip it, but help protect the rose. Is similar thing with other plants, maybe the camel.
0: I think you were lying, Grant. I think you know a lot more about gardening than you really did. You suggested when in your opening remarks. But now the whole point of the milk that's used commonly with roses as a disease preventative is because milk's got all that fat in it. And a fatty layer on the plant will help protect from fungal spores getting into it, or even sort of break down the fungal spores. So it is quite commonly recommended that about one part of full cream milk to 10 parts of water can be sprayed over disease-prone plants like roses, and that will help to reduce the amount of fungal disease that's getting into them for things like black spot, etc. So, it's certainly not going to harm anything like a camellia, and if you had some sort of mildew or other fungal coating disease on the leaves, then yes, it would definitely help to prevent that. But certainly, you know, it's going to, I mean, the good thing about if you've got some slightly off milk too, is even just pour it into the soil, because the biological activity that will encourage in the soil is going to make your soil work better too. So certainly it's no harm, lots of good. But the principle is that fatty layer over the leaves that makes that barrier that helps to get rid of fungus.
1: Good stuff. Thank you for that, Grant. Lots of people ringing in, which is lovely. Hello, Maggie. How are you? Hi, Maggie.
3: Hello, Judy and Trevor.
1: Hi.
0: Hi, Maggie.
3: Chili thrips. It's been a real pest in WA for several years.
0: Yeah.
3: And because roses are such a hardy plant, it's been very sad to hear about people pulling them out because they just can't get on top of the chili thrips.
0: Yeah.
3: What are your recommendations for plants?
0: Oh, goodness. Yeah, I mean, it is a really hard one. This is a fairly new pest, isn't it? So, maybe 10 years or so that it's been around, and it really is a problem because it does damage the roses quite considerably. And thrips are such tiny things. They're tiny little sap-sucking pests that are small, they're hard to control. I'm going to have any magic solutions for you. Most thrips don't like water. So lots of water sprayed over the roses will help to deter it. Of course, that then increases your risk of having fungal problems. So if you're going to apply water over your rose bushes, then do it in the morning so that the leaves dry well before nightfall. The usual sort of pyrethrums, etc. The trouble with the chili thrips is if they then get into the flowers, the parts of the roses where they're protected, then if you spray something like a pyrethrum over them, then it's not going to get into them anyway. It's just going to be constantly working away at them. But I definitely would try as much regular spraying with water over the entire plant every morning would, I think, be a good thing to do as a regular practice, Maggie. And I'm so sorry about the chili thrips. It's been an awful problem for you people over in the West.
1: Just quickly before we go to Don, are they different to other thrips, that what you do with other thrips works, but with these they don't?
0: No, it's just that they're hard to control, basically, right? You know, because of the nature of the roses, etc., and they're great breeders, and they just have caused all sorts of damage. But yeah, the thrips are, there's hundreds of different types of thrips, really, but the treatment's pretty much the same, but they are very hard to control.
1: Damn those breeders. Hello. Hello, Don.
4: Oh, good morning to everyone.
1: Yes, Don, what did you want to know?
4: I've bought a property and the nursery have identified a tree in front of my property as a Thurgia. Thurgia smarga.
0: Smarg, yeah. Mm-hmm.
4: It's about 5 metres high and about 3 metres wide and very lush and doing very well on the east, facing the morning sun, and it gets the north sun. But in the afternoon, it gets no sun at all. And on the western side, that is, it's all, there's a lot of dead wood in it. Now,
0: yeah.
4: I've been cutting a bit of it out. Can I cut anything out that's dead already, or do I have to wait till a certain time of the year?
0: Oh, look, with those ones, that's what we're talking about here for the listeners, is it's a conifer. So it's a member of that family, so related to pine trees, but that's the sort of thing. And, yeah, if they have areas where they don't get enough sun, then they will die back, as you found, and people would have seen that, you know, even if they've got them in a crowded area where they're growing amongst other plants, the bits where the other plants are intruding on their sunlight, then the plants will get these dead bits. You can cut those back at any time, Don, because if they're dead, they're dead, and it's not going to affect. The thing that you've always got to be careful with conifers is with the green stuff, don't ever cut back into any of the heavy wood or cut back beyond where the leaves are. So if you want to prune your conifer, just light pruning on the outside of the green stuff and staying in the green area and not going back into it, because otherwise if you go back into the leafless bits, then they'll just die off as well and you'll end up with more sticks than you want. So, yeah, but certainly at this time you can, or any time you can get rid of all that dead stuff that's here. It's not going to reshoot, unfortunately. So, but, you know, they're good plants and it's obviously doing very well to be that big and I just love that name, Schmarg, isn't it wonderful?
1: Great. So,
0: something about where it comes from, I think.
1: Don, thank you. Texie is saying, we prune our roses and stone fruit trees just after the first frost. This works well for Midwestern New South Wales, says Robin.
0: What a good idea. Yes, no, that's fantastic. And I mean, what I'm a bit worried about this year is that I live in an area, I mean, I'm in Sydney, but a very cold part of Sydney, and this is the first time we have ever gone this far without having a frost. Right through June and now into July, and we've got down to 1 degree or even less than 1 degree, but we haven't actually got to frost level, which is a really creepy, creepy feeling, isn't it, that global warming is
1: yes.
0: Anyway, so yes, but no, everyone, it differs. Pruning, optimum time for pruning varies all over depending on your climate. So so thank you for that, to let us know what you do in your area.
1: And Chris in Hunter Valley says, why do roses go back to rootstock and can anything be done to stop it?
0: Oh, yeah. Look, that's because most roses that you buy are grafted, or the proper term is budded, onto a sturdier rootstock just to give them extra strength. But the rootstock is very strong, and that's why it's giving strength. And given the slightest opportunity, it will try and take over again. It wants to live. It doesn't want that fancy top that's been put on it. It wants to get out there with its own leaves and its own flowers, etc. So if you dig around the base of the rose, or you bury it too deeply and cover up the grafting point, or if it's just, you know, neglected and struggling and the top bit dies and then the bottom bit is stronger, they're all the reasons why the rootstock will take over. So I guess the important things are, be careful digging around roses, try to avoid doing it if you can, keep them well cared for, always well mulched, but don't cover up that graft union. Keep that well above the ground. Give your roses good fertiliser, watering in dry periods, and, yeah, and hopefully then your top. And as soon as you see any sign of anything shooting from down below the graft, rub it off, get rid of it, because that's what's going to be there competing and trying to take over.
1: Hello, Narelle. What did you want to know?
5: Oh, morning, Trevor. Good morning, Judy. I've had some self-seeded wisteria come up in the grass. In the lawn.
0: From your own plant?
5: Yes, yes.
0: Yes, yes. And you're sure it's self-seeded?
5: No,
0: it's not. Yeah, but it's not from the roots that are spreading out from the wisteria itself. Because quite often, you know, if you've got a wisteria, the roots can go a long way. And if there's any sort of disturbance or anything, then those shoots will come up. If you've just got self-seeded ones, then yes, just pull them up. I think you've got more of a problem if they are shooting from the roots, and in which case you'd need to probably just dig back, explore where they actually are coming from, and maybe put, you know, take off the growth that you don't want and maybe put something over it, you know, a piece of tile or something a bit impervious like that.

0: an old saucer, and then cover the soil back in so that you don't get that shoot coming up from there. But wisterias are, you know, they are. I famously always say, my mum told me not to plant a wisteria, and I thought, what do you know, mum? And now, of course, she's long gone. I'm still trying to fight back the wisteria that wants to take over the world. So my
1: I
0: sympathy,
1: think,
0: Narelle.
1: Nerali, you actually wanted to keep them and learn how to train them.
2: Well, I'm wondering if they'll be viable. If I can, you know, just sort of dig them out, repot them, and then when they're bigger, pop them in around the pergola, and train it up, all that sort of thing, and the flowering period
0: Yeah, sure.
2: from the
0: No, look,
2: self-seeded
0: honestly,
2: ones.
0: thanks, Trevsky, because I totally missed the point of. I thought Narelle had a problem with them,
1: That's all right.
0: but she
2: No, I'm
0: loves
2: quite
0: them. So
2: excited about the babies.
0: yeah. Oh, good. No, that's great. Well, but as I said, check and make sure that they are seedlings and that they're not attached to a root. So dig down and check that out. Even if you do want to take them, you can still cut them off. And even if they are attached to a root, you can cut them off and replant them. They'll still they probably will still survive. Nothing kills them. But no, there's absolutely no reason why you can't, particularly if they're seedlings, take them up, pot them, care for them. The catch will come in that they do take a long time. Seedling grown ones do take a long time to get to flowering. So, you know, you can be waiting for 7, 8 years before they'll grow, they'll establish themselves, and then eventually they'll get to flowering stage. So, but you know, a nice if you want to put them on a pergola or a fence or something like that, yes, as long as it's a nice sunny spot, they'll grow well, and eventually you will get flowers, but you will need to have a bit of patience. A
1: Thank
0: good
1: you.
0: time to do it is
1: Thank you.
0: now because yeah, good time to do it now because they'll be pretty much dormant at this time of the year, Narelle. Good luck.
2: Lovely. Thank you so much, Judy, and Trevor, all the
0: Okay.
2: best for your retirement.
1: Thank you very much, Larry. I appreciate it. Thanks,
0: Lovely.
1: Narelly.
2: Okay. Thank you.
1: Bye to
2: Bye.
1: bye. Hi, True. Oh, just I've got another text. Judy, can you join us after news? Because I've got a couple of people to talk to after the news too. Is that
0: Yeah,
1: okay?
0: sure. Absolutely. Yes.
1: Another text saying, can you, gardener, I guess, advise the names of several various species of hardy, long-life shrubs or bushes that can be trimmed or sculpted into square shapes to form a 1.8 meter high fence shape across the boundary of a residential house?
0: Goodness me, yes, okay. Well,
1: That's very
0: I
1: specific,
0: mean,
1: isn't it?
0: well, it's very specific, but without knowing where it is, it's a lot more difficult because it's so much depends on the climate.
1: Ah.
0: To you know, there's lots of things that. So I think what this texter should do is go around and drive around, have a look at what's performing and doing what they want in their neighbourhood, and then find out the names of those. Either ask the homeowner or pinch a bit and take it to a local garden centre and ask them to identify it. And I think that would be the way of finding out what does well in your area. But what you're looking for generally with that sort of thing is lots and lots of small growth leaves that are close together so that when you trim it back, you don't end up with long bare patches. So close growth, lots of foliage, and generally to smaller foliage works better because big leaves you end up having to cut them in half, and that looks pretty unpleasant too.
1: So would these be basically hedging plants, like the plants that grow a good hedge?
0: Yeah, that's right. The hedging topiary plants, like you know, Buxus do well in cooler areas, in the sort of subtropics and the more temperate areas. People often use things like Maraia for that sort of thing. In Queensland, they use, say, Durantas would be. Some of these things go on to become weeds, so don't throw your hands up in the horror. But if they're pruned back, that stops them from becoming weeds, which is a good thing. So it is a very climate-driven selection, really.
1: And another text from Greg saying, what eats the rind off the lemons and leaves bare flesh? Is it possums or rats?
0: I think it's most likely, if they're eating that much, I think it's most likely to be possums. And it's really funny because there are some possums that eat the inside and some possums that just love eating the rind.
1: Huh.
0: And yeah, so it's now I have managed to stop a possum from getting to my ripening citrus because I realized it was walking along the top of a fence. And one of my favorite ways of stopping possums from walking along the tops of fences is to put camphor rub you know, the sort of vapor rub type thing, just smear that on there, and that seems to certainly work. But there's no hard and fast across the board for everything rule about

0: about beating possums. Every possum is different, so what works for one won't necessarily work for the other. But that I have found to be particularly successful. So maybe you could even try smearing a little bit around the skin of smear of the vapor rub around the skin of the lemon itself, and seeing if that deters them as well. And it might work with rats too, if it is rats. But I suspect because of the amount that's being eaten, I think it's more likely to be possums.
1: Judy Horton, overnight horticulturist, with us. Jackie and John, hang on, because we'll have a chat with you after the news. This is Overnights, and as I said, it's time to get to the next ABC News.
2: Driving into floodwater is the main cause of death in storms and floods. Even if you know the road well or you're close to home, don't risk it. Back it up, find a safer way, or wait it out. 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
3: Hello, this is ABC News with David Rollins. The head of NATO has condemned fresh Russian strikes on Ukraine's capital Kyiv that have killed more than 20 people. It comes as NATO prepares to host its annual summit in Turkey, where major defence spending announcements are expected to be made. US President Donald Trump will be in attendance, coming face-to-face with many European leaders who declined to support his war against Iran for the first time. NATO Secretary-General Mark Rutte says Ukraine is gaining the upper hand in its war against Russia.
4: What happened last night is an indiscriminate attack on innocent civilians, on infrastructure, cities in Ukraine, people getting killed. But this is not the way Russia can ever win this war.
3: Foreign Affairs Minister Penny Wong says China's latest ballistic missile test in the Pacific Ocean lacks the transparency and reassurance that Pacific nations expect. Australia was among countries notified by the Chinese government that a missile test in the Pacific with a dummy warhead would be conducted within 24 hours. China's Navy has confirmed the missile was launched from a submarine and landed within a target zone in the Pacific. Senator Wong has told 7:30 the test is counter to the peace which Australia and other members of the Pacific Islands Forum want for the region.
5: Destabilising acts can lead to miscalculation, can lead where we do not want these actions to lead. So I think China is aware of Australia's position and I hope is aware of the view of the Pacific Islands Forum.
3: Meanwhile, Tibetan leaders have used the Dalai Lama's 91st birthday to accuse China of using a new law to diminish non-Chinese cultures. South Asia correspondent Rachel Clayton has more.
6: The Chinese government says its new ethnic unity law, which came into effect last week, is needed to combat separatist movements abroad. But the Tibetan government, which is in exile, says it will force the assimilation of Tibetans by eroding their language, religion and culture. It also warns the legislation may be used to target Tibetan activists overseas. On his 90th birthday last year, the Dalai Lama declared his successor will be chosen by his own officials. Beijing rejected that plan, insisting the next Dalai Lama must be born inside China and approved by the Chinese government. Rachel Clayton, ABC News.
3: Lebanon's health ministry says four people, including a school principal, have been killed in an Israeli strike on a vehicle in the country's south. The attack tests a ceasefire announced last month that has sharply reduced violence in southern Lebanon, the main arena for conflict between Iran-aligned Hezbollah and Israel, but not eliminated it entirely. The Israeli military says it struck a vehicle carrying four people that it says was approaching what it calls a security zone in southern Lebanon and posing a threat to its forces. At least 25 people have been killed and about 100 injured during riots at a large prison near Sri Lanka's capital, Colombo. Nick Parmiter has the details.
7: Police say clashes between rival groups of inmates at Negombo Prison began Sunday local time, with the groups appearing to be more permanent convicted prisoners and those under temporary detention. Security forces struggled to contain the rival groups in what was the deadliest violence of its kind for several years in Sri Lanka. Several people are believed to have died in the initial violence on Sunday, but on Monday morning local time, the clashes exploded with more than 20 left dead. Among the victims are at least half a dozen prison staff. Officials say police reinforcements are now clearing the jail with the military on standby.
3: US President Donald Trump has confirmed he asked FIFA chief Gianni Infantino to review a red card against American striker Falaron Bolungan, which was issued during the team's World Cup game last week. FIFA earlier this week said it had suspended the one-game ban.

0: The Entry Committee has found the government's plan for language education in public schools is not fit for purpose. The inquiry found that gaps in the system are preventing some Year 11 and 12 students from continuing language studies into college. It follows the closure of a centralised ATAR-level language program, with senior language enrolments now declining. ABC News.
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7: Good morning. 6 minutes past four, 6 minutes past two in Western Australia, 24 minutes to four in South Australia and in the Northern Territory. Shortly, we're going to be talking with Ralph Jackman, who's a former broadcaster with the ABC. He's written a book which takes a look at detention and children in detention and teaching children in detention and the difficulties of doing so. And as a person that is retrained to become a teacher and the first job going into that position, we'll talk to him about that and the book that he's written about that very, very soon. Firstly, though, Judy Horton with us, horticulturist, and we've got a couple of calls to continue with. Now, Jackie has joined us this morning. Hello, Jackie.
8: G'day, Trevor and Judy. You may have covered this partially earlier. I missed the start of your show. But I'm on the mid-north coast of New South Wales and I'm inland enough that we have very severe frosts. We got down to minus five last year. And my problem is that we haven't had, as you said earlier, we haven't had any frosts this year. It's been very mild, and all my roses are shooting. They're starting to form flower buds even. It's almost scary to see how fast they're shooting. Do I prune now or do I leave it until when I normally prune, in about 5 or 6 weeks' time, and then have to cut off all this lovely new growth?
9: Yes, it's such a question, isn't it? Because we're having to change all our gardening, etc. Look, I think I would probably wait for another couple of weeks, and then if you still haven't had any heavy frost, etc., I would prune. And you run the risk of, if the new growth comes and you get late frosts, that the new growth will get a bit burnt. But I mean, it's only going to be burnt. It's not desirable, but it's not going to kill the roses. So it's just, you know, you're just going to have to play around and readjust and find out what pruning time suits you in the future. So that's what I'd be doing. Yeah. So I'd just wait a couple of weeks, Jackie, and then I'd get stuck into it, I think.
8: Fantastic. Thank you so much.
9: All right. And thank you for waiting on. That was lovely of you.
8: Oh, thank you for staying on.
7: Lovely. What a well-mannered group of people.
9: Aren't we zoned?
7: Yeah.
9: Nice. Yes. My husband hasn't even started snoring yet.
7: Hello. Hello, John.
10: Hello, Trevor.
7: Good, John. Thanks for your patience. What did you want to talk about?
10: Well, I want to talk about a stuff called tumour. I know nothing about it. It's just a lot of people I know grow it up North Queensland, though. And can you grow it in this area?
7: So what sort of a tuber is it?
10: It's root plants.
7: Oh, yeah, yeah, yeah. Like, so you just want to know about any tubers, are you, John?
10: And it's the stuff you grow it up and you put it in your potatoes and all that sort of stuff, and you're mashing potatoes and,
9: you know, right.
10: You know, so, extra healthy for you.
9: Are you talking about turmeric?
10: That's, you know, something like that.
9: Yes, turmeric. It's probably turmeric you're talking about, yes. And that is a tuberous plant that's grown

0: Yeah, and you can grow that quite, it grows mostly in the tropical areas, but you can grow it where it's cooler. Whereabouts are you, John?
1: Well, there's a little town called North Star. It's sort of between Gundawindi and Warriala, sort of up just north of Moree on the Moree
0: Okay,
1: Northwest
0: so
1: Lancemen Plains.
0: yeah, pretty cold winters then,
1: It can,
0: isn't
1: man,
0: it?
1: but a
0: So
1: real cold one this year, but.
0: so yeah, but no, not such a cold one this year as we've been talking about. But look, it could be a bit riskier in your area when you've got the tubers growing in the ground. What I would be inclined to do is wait until about October. Buy some turmeric then, or get some tubers from somewhere. Put and grow them in pots, and then if you've got them in pots, then they're better drained, and they're a little bit higher up off the ground, so they're a little bit more away from the really cold soil area that's around the soil. And if the worst comes to worst, if they're growing in pots, you can always pick up the pots and move them into a protected area, or even move them inside in a shed or something for the really cold months. But pretty much, I think you'll find that if they're growing in a pot, then it'll keep them through that. And they'll be dormant through the winter period anyway, and then you can, and that's when you can, after you've been growing them for a year or so, you can take them out in the winter time, cut some off for harvest to use it, put it back in again, and let them keep on growing, and yeah, and you'll have enough to, and it's supposed to be one of those sort of superfoods that makes you feel really healthy. So a bit like growing ginger, it is. So growing turmeric, and then wash your fingers well afterwards, because you always get yellow stains on them, and people will think you've been a smoker for a million years, John. But yeah, you should be able to do it, but you might have to do it with a little bit more consciousness of the coldness of your winters. So that's why you see it more up in Queensland.
2: Good stuff. Thank you, John. Now,
0: Okay,
2: if I
0: thank
2: was
0: you.
2: wanting, Judy, to go to a
0: Yes.
2: camellia show this weekend.
0: Actually, I was. Thank you very much. You're very sweet to let me promote that. So, because this weekend, for the people in Sydney or near Sydney, the big camellia show is on at Ravenswood Girls' School. It's in Henry Street in Gordon, which is one of the North Shore suburbs. And they've been running this show for years and years and years, and it's absolutely fabulous. It's on Saturday afternoon. I think they judge on Saturday morning, and Sunday from 10 till 4. So, yeah, so that's worth going to. The other thing, of course, for the Queenslanders, or Northern New South Wales, is the big Queensland Garden Show is on this weekend, from Friday, Saturday, and Sunday. So that's one that you'll see every sort of plant that you conceivably can growing in that part of the world. It's a fabulous show at the Nambour Showgrounds. So highly recommend that one. Wonderful speakers. They've got people like Sophie, and oh, all sorts of people from the Gardening Australia favourites, which is wonderful. And the other thing too. It's just everywhere at the moment. There are orchid shows, so you'll probably find your local shopping centre and places like that have orchid shows. So we might be in the middle of winter, but there's a lot going on in the gardening world.
2: Good on you. Hey, thank you,
0: Thanks, Trevor.
2: Judy.
0: Thanks, Trevor. Lovely talking to you. Look forward to next time. I think next time will be my last with you. Bye.
2: Bye. Judy Horton, one of our overnight horticulturists. This is Overnights on ABC Radio. You can join us anytime on this program on 1300 800 222. A rookie teacher, the toughest prison school in Australia. Detention is the name of the book. 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

0: The song is Yalal, and originally recorded by Joe Geyer in 1988. It was covered famously, the singers for the Red, Black and Gold, which is this group that we just heard. Archie Roach, Christine Arnoux, Judith Durham, Kutcher Edwards, Paul Kelly, Rene Geyer, Titus, all did that version of the song, and it's a really good one. This is Overnights on ABC Radio.
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0: Ralph Jackman joins us shortly. His book has been described, this is one of the things that it says in the notes, detention is more than one teacher's journey. It's a call to action for everyone who believes in the rights of all kids to have an education, even behind bars. We'll take a look at that story next. You're listening to Overnights.

0: Tracy Chapman and talking about a revolution. Joining us in the studio, Ralph Jackman, former broadcaster, a teacher, and the author of this book called Detention. Hi, Ralph.
1: Morning, Trevor.
0: I'd like to point out, I know Ralph from a previous time in broadcasting school, so it's really good to see you, Ralph.
1: Great to see you. What, 30-odd years?
0: It's a little while. Yeah. It's a little while. Tell us, because you went from broadcasting in Perth into studying teaching. What took you on that journey? Why did you decide to do that?
1: Yeah, so, I mean, it was a long... I'd always had teaching in the back of my mind, but I was lucky enough to sort of fall into sports journalism. That was a childhood dream, and had a fun career, you know, got to travel, went to London, worked in New York as well. So that was fantastic. But after 25 years, you know, the edge was taken, the passion wasn't quite there. So I decided to start a production company with an old mate from Perth. Had that gone to plan, I probably never would have entered a classroom again. Unfortunately, the company went belly up after 18 months. At the time, I had a big mortgage. We had two young kids, and my wife suggested, this may be a good time to revisit the idea of teaching.
0: So, yeah. When you revisit teaching and then you become a teacher, was this job one of the ones that you would have thought that you were going to go into? And tell us for the job.
1: Yeah, so I had no idea that there were schools in youth prisons in Australia. When I graduated, history was my specialty. So I expected a job teaching history in a mainstream school in Melbourne. But I saw a job come up for Parkville College, and I thought, oh, that sounds like, you know, a posh private school. I might look into that. And turned out to be the school within the maximum security Parkville Youth Justice Precinct.
0: Yep.
1: It was only about 10 years old at the time. And there was just something in the mission statement about their passion and their drive, their commitment to give all kids the best possible education, even those kids behind bars. And something won me over there. I applied for the job, and I got the same. I sensed that passion at the interview as well. I got the feeling that I was maybe, you know, when I turned up to the interview, I was the only person there. And when I left the interview, there was no one else waiting to be interviewed. So, and then I think I was driving home when they called and said, oh, the job's yours if you want it.
0: Yeah.
1: So grabbed it.
0: So what were your expectations when you got the job, and everyone has an expectation of when they go for that job? What were your initial expectations?
1: I really had no idea what was coming, because the interview, it's such a secure precinct. The interview was done in the administration block. There's no like tour of the school or tour of the precinct. So I had no idea what to expect. But I thought, entering on that first day, I thought, it's a kid's prison. There's going to be chook yards and kids kicking a footy on a grass oval. I woke up on the morning, I had a huge knot in my stomach, and my wife said to me, look, it's not too late to pull out. I shrugged that off, went to the precinct, went into the locker room, left all the things, all the contraband items that I had on me, mobile phone, umbrella. And, you know, I'm reading the contraband list, and it had things like no gang colours. And I thought, I looked at what I was wearing. Luckily, there's no colour in my wardrobe. So I was okay on that front. But my nerves just got, the knot in my stomach got bigger and bigger. Passing through airport level security, there's an iris recognition booth, metal detector. I went into the key room where you pick up all teachers carried a duress alarm, or a panic button as we called it. And in the key room, I heard my first conversation in the precinct, and it was two youth justice workers talking about a colleague who was recovering from stitches in his head after being attacked by a young person. So I felt even more sick in the stomach. Then I entered remand where I was assigned to teach, and I heard a young person, a boy, for the first time speak, and he shouted at me, "I'm going to stab you." And I jumped a mile. He, you know, pissed himself laughing.
0: Yeah.
1: And turned around. Luckily, the voice was coming from a locked cell. Then went along to my first meeting. We were sitting, all the teachers sitting on the floor of a rundown gym. The general manager gets up and she starts by apologizing to the teachers. She said, "Oh, it's a very turbulent time for the precinct. We've got a number of staff and students recovering from serious facial fractures." And at that point, I'm just going, why didn't I listen to my wife this morning? But yeah, fortunately, things settled down and my nerves were eased later in the day.
0: No chickens and no over with kids getting footies.
1: Absolutely not. I was really struck by the punitive nature of the architecture. It was all concrete and steel and razor wire. And even though I'd left sports reporting behind, I still, after 25 years in the job, I still see the world through that very limited sporting lens. So I remember standing and looking up at this huge perimeter wall with razor wire and thinking, oh, I wonder if an Olympic pole vaulter could clear that. But yeah, I was really struck by I understood why they called it a maximum security precinct.
0: Now, we should establish what age you're talking about here, because as you're talking about that, I've got this feeling of 16, 17, 18 year olds. But it's not, is it?
1: No. I mean, the boys that I taught were around that age. Mm. So I was teaching the older boys in the precinct. But at the time in Victoria, kids as young as 10 could be locked up.
0: Yep.
1: So there was a big range in age, but those younger boys were in another unit. But yeah, I was responsible for teaching the boys roughly 15 to 18 years old.
0: When you talk about teaching those boys in those situations, is there a feeling or a belief that I'm there to teach, or is there a feeling that I'm there to just make sure that they don't hurt each other and that we, how can you put it, we make sure that everything's okay for that period of time? Is there a belief that you're there to teach or to mind or care for?
1: Yeah, that's interesting. Officially, we were there to teach, and we were reminded that constantly. But in remand, the unit that I was in, it's a very fast-paced unit. Everyone passes through remand when they enter. Some boys only stay for a couple of days. Others, if they're charged with more serious crimes, can stay for months. But the nature of the job was, it was really more trying to re-engage the boys in education. A lot of them had missed a lot of schooling. A lot of them were coming down off drugs, coming in off the streets. So even though we had it was then the VCAL

0: curriculum or vocational major curriculum to teach to, I felt that my main task was just to get them interested in education. And it surprised me, you know, how interested they were, how receptive they were to learning.
1: Sharon joins us this morning. You can join us in this conversation. If while we're talking to Ralph, you figure that I've missed something and you'd like to ask, then please do on 1300 800 222. Hello, Sharon.
2: Hi, Ralph. I've heard you before on ABC and made a note about you, and want to get your book. And so I've got three questions. One was about your use of humour in teaching. The other one is I'm a teacher, semi-retired, and want to return to teaching. I'm thinking to go to put my hand up for a school that dealing with disengaged students or students who the system doesn't fit their talents. And the other one is, are you coming to Ballarat, or have you already been to give a book talk at the Mechanics Institute?
1: Oh, geez, there you're in.
0: I've got a terrible memory, Sharon, so I might work backwards on those questions. Yeah. I'd love to go to Ballarat, but I haven't had an invitation yet, so but definitely open to a trip there and some kind of a book talk. So the second one, you're interested in perhaps teaching, particularly students who may be disengaged or have fallen out of mainstream school.
2: I've done some of that. I mean, I've worked in special schools with VCAL, and I've actually taught the year 7 and year 9 boys science, which is the hardest thing you can do.
0: Yeah, I bet.
1: Yeah, it would be. What was the first point again, Sharon? Use of humour. Look, Sharon, thank you. I'll move on, but I get where you're coming from. Because humour, when you're working with young people, is important, but it's also the ability to give of yourself as well, because establishing relationship, I think, would be one of the big things you'd need to do early. Did you use humour to do that as well?
0: Yeah, absolutely. I found it a very funny place to work. That was one of the great surprises of working at Parkville. The boys I taught, it was only boys, but the boys I taught were very witty, very smart, eloquent, and they were always saying things that made me laugh. I'm not sure if I reciprocated in kind, but I tried. But definitely establishing those relationships was a key to getting them interested, first of all, in coming to the class. So sometimes it would take a lot of hard yards on the unit where the boys have their cells and where they play table tennis and play cards. A lot of it was about establishing that rapport, finding out a little bit about them, tapping into their interests, and then perhaps, suggesting a class based on those interests. But yeah, we were always, there was a lot of banter. It didn't come naturally to me. When I entered Parkville, I was in my 50s, and I don't think I'd spoken really to teenagers other than nieces and nephews for a good 20 or 30 years. Mm. So it took me a long time to kind of, get into that circle, but once I did, it was always entertaining, and that definitely helped with the classroom as well.
1: Young Sharon, thank you. If you'd like to join us, 1300 800 222. Young people are really good at being able and trying to, how to put this tastefully, distinguish between crap and reality. And so did you find that to be able to establish that rapport that you had to give of yourself, as well as expect them to be able to do a little bit of that as well and not feel like they were listening to crap? You had to be honest with them, I guess is what I'm saying.
0: Yeah, absolutely. I mean, honesty was one of the things something that stood out in the precinct. And one thing I really miss about Parkville was the brutal honesty that I get from students. So early on, I learnt that I couldn't get up in class, do the traditional lesson plan with the teacher explaining something and the students then following suit. I was giving a lesson on cover letters, job applications, and I only got 2 minutes in. And one of the students stopped me, and he gets up onto

0: his chair. Then he stands on his desk and his feet are planted at shoulder width. And straight away I'm thinking, oh, this is like that famous scene from Dead Poets Society, the Oh Captain, My Captain scene.
1: Yeah.
0: But I could tell from David's expression that it wasn't going to be a moment of student-teacher solidarity.
1: Yeah.
0: And he yells at the top of his voice, he goes, Ralph, I'm making a stand. I'm making a stand against your classes. They're the most boring in Parkville College. And I went, oh, okay, thanks, David. He jumps down off his desk and he starts walking straight towards me. And I thought, oh, is now the time when I press the duress alarm? But I froze. David raised his hand. Instead of hitting me, he snatched my whiteboard marker, marched over to the classroom wall and wrote, F you, Ralph, in giant capital letters. I learned at that moment that maybe I'll have to jazz up my lessons a bit.
1: Yeah.
0: And it created another smaller problem for me because we were coming up to the end of term one reports. And, I said to my teacher, do I have to write a report for David? I mean, I only had him in class for 2 minutes. And she said, well, did he say anything? And I said, yeah, not letting on any of the details.
1: Yeah.
0: And she goes, look, just write a positive sentence or two. So I wrote in David's report, I said, David is a confident and enthusiastic communicator in the classroom. He expresses his opinions with clarity and conviction. I showed it to David. He goes, that's the best report I've ever had.
1: It's that. So by doing that, because there's a degree of honesty on both sides that the young people feel that they can do it. But were there expectations from management and from higher up that you'd be doing certain things as well? And were you ever questioned or were you ever put in a situation by which you felt that you needed to speak for the young people too, as well as for yourself against management, or not necessarily against them, but not necessarily with them?
0: In my first year, there was a lot of support from management and leadership. You know, I was given a lot of freedom to teach as I wanted to. Mm. Basically, they saw it as a win if you got the boys up to class, if you taught them something. Increasingly, there started to be friction with management. So I heard a lot of talk in my first year about breaches of human rights in the precinct. The boys were locked in their cells for a long time. There was chronic understaffing there, and the boys can't leave their cells without the staff to accompany them. So in my second year, I saw the impact of those lockdowns, that use of solitary confinement, and that's when there started to be a bit of friction with management and leadership.
1: Tell us about some of the young people that you're talking about and either the joys of working with these young people and those challenges specifically with some of the people.
0: Yeah, so, I mean, on my very first day, you know, as I said, I had that sick feeling in the stomach I taught two classes of a day. By lunchtime, I was thinking, I don't know if I should be in this place. I went down to the unit and I said, would anyone like to come up to my afternoon class? And one boy, Jimmy, said, I'll come up. The others all declined the invitation. I won't say what words they used. But Jimmy came up. Jimmy was 15 years old. His family had been ripped apart by drugs. He'd had 50 changes of address since the age of 7. And I chatted to my supervisor before the lesson and she said, Jimmy's got very low literacy, but he may enjoy being read to. So I grabbed a book off the shelf. It was a book I recognised from home, a book called Horrid Henry.
1: Mm.
0: And I took it into the classroom and I said, Jimmy, would you mind if I read to you? And he goes, nah. And I said, this is a book I've been reading at home with my daughter. And he stopped and he looked at me and he goes, you read with your daughter? I said, yes, Jimmy. I started reading. I only got a sentence in and he stopped me, asked exactly the same question. you read with your daughter. It was as though the concept was beyond his comprehension.
1: Mm.
0: And he goes, how old's your daughter? I said, oh, she's 8. And he goes, can she read? I said, yes, she can. And then he looked at me and he goes, I really want to learn how to read. And at that point, you know, I struggled to hold it together. You know, there I am sitting opposite a 15-year-old who was pretty good at stealing cars, but he couldn't read the words education state on their number plate. And working with Jimmy was one of the most rewarding experiences I had at Parkville. And he was typical. I found the boys very receptive to learning and very open about what they wanted to learn when given that opportunity.
1: I struggle. It's heart-rending to hear those stories because it puts into place the reality of what these young people are going through and why they're there. Because we hear so much about young people in detention, we hear so much about young people in sentencing and whether it needs to be harder and whether or not there are consequences of actions that they need to be learning. But to find out more about them, and we'll talk about that consequences of actions in just a little bit as well. But it's nice to know a little bit about the people themselves as well.
0: Yeah, absolutely. I mean, it was such an eye-opening experience for me. I grew up in Upper North Shore, Sydney, very privileged upbringing, went to a private school, and I really had no idea what childhood is like for a lot of young people in Australia. So, you know, there was Jimmy, but there were so many others like Jimmy, you know, kids who are really born with their hands tied behind their back, you know, victims of abuse, victims of neglect. Some had seen family members killed in war, you know, experiences that, you know, I couldn't even imagine.
1: But, sometimes we forget how privileged that we are and how lucky we are. Tracy, hello.
2: Oh, hi, Trevor. Hi, Ralph. I love listening to you talking about Parkville. I was working there many, many years ago, and I too only lasted a little while because the idea for most of society, including most of the staff, is that we punish kids, that they're in detention to be punished. I actually got a written warning for playing games, the Chisholm Olympics, we called them, because we're not there to have fun. We're there to punish. And, of course, we are not there to punish. The deprivation of liberty is the punishment. And these kids, like you were saying, their stories are welfare stories. They are not crime stories. We've made them into crime stories.
0: Yeah, absolutely.
2: These are young people who have suffered terribly. And, I've worked with kids that are 10, 12 years old that don't know the first letter of their name.
0: Yeah.
2: You know, so this idea of locking kids up, or even adults, there's plenty of Scandi countries that don't have prisons anymore. You know, it is welfare, and it's just heartbreaking. And I would imagine, and my question, sorry to talk so much, but my question is why are we locking, you know, so many Indigenous kids up? You know, they're 2% of the population, but 15, sometimes 20% of youth detention.
1: Tracy, thank you.
0: Yeah, I think it is a terrible situation. As far as the Indigenous kids go, what I find hard to believe is that, you know, they were practicing isolation and solitary confinement. And, you know, decades ago, the huge psychological damage that isolation and solitary confinement causes was underlined by the Royal Commission into Aboriginal Deaths in Custody. And, you know, 35 years on, we're still allowing it to happen in youth detention centres. And I saw the huge damage it does to Indigenous kids, but to all young people in Parkville.
1: Trace, thank you. Just on that in the same way when you take a look at with young people and punishment and that conversation that they have. But what about consequences for actions? What about young people learning that if they do something wrong, that there are consequences? When you're in that sort of situation, is that something that's looked at? And is it something that you think about when you're working with kids? Or do they need more support than just learning about consequences for actions?
0: Yeah, I think that's an aspect of it, but I don't think that can be the guiding sort of principle of rehabilitation. And, you know, that's just been mentioned, you know, there's good models around the world where there's less of an emphasis on punishment and more of an emphasis on rehabilitation.
1: Mm-hmm.
0: And I understand that, you know, politicians have their own priorities, and I understand that, you know, there have been some terrible crimes committed, and that people, you know, young people do need to understand the consequences of those actions. But the experience I've had and just looking at other models around the world, I think, you know, if we really want safer communities, we're far better off putting the emphasis on rehabilitation. I think New York City is a great example. You know, New York used to embrace a more punitive approach, tough on crime mayors like Rudy Giuliani, Michael Bloomberg, but they found that their recidivism rates remain sky high. Their communities, if anything, were becoming less safe. And about 15 years ago, they totally changed their approach to youth justice. So there used to be about 1,500 young people in New York in big detention centres like we have in Melbourne. Now there are only about 100. And instead, young offenders are now housed in smaller community-based residential facilities. The focus is on holistic care, you know, targeting the very complex needs of a lot of these young people. Far greater focus on rehabilitation, education, integrating young people back into their communities. New York's recidivism rates have dropped, their youth crime rates have dropped, and I think it's a great example for Australia perhaps to follow of a place which has created safer communities by pivoting away from that more punitive approach.
1: Did you notice that practically when you're in there, when you're teaching and you're working with these young people, that you found that establishing relationships and being able to work on those relationships instead of punitive measures worked? Did you feel that it was good for you?
0: Yeah, absolutely. It can take a lot of time with the young people there to build trust. I remember one experienced youth justice worker, I called him Stan in the book. He was a great mentor to me in the precinct, but he said it took him 18 months to establish trust with one young person.
1: Yep.
0: And that's the sort of background they come from. They, you know, a lot of them aren't trusting of adults, but I was surprised at how receptive not only they were to education in the classroom, but that broader sense of education of listening to what good mentors like Stan had to say. And a lot of these youth justice workers were amazing people with their own, you know, tough upbringings, and they were so invested in the young people in the precinct and had great advice for them. And that was the sort of double blow of boys being locked in their cell day after day, is they not only missed out on your more formal education, but that opportunity to build relationships with good people, with good mentors.
1: Just interesting, just that you were talking about Jimmy earlier. Do we forget that these young people haven't had relationships? They haven't had people that are mentors? Then if they have, they're probably mentors that aren't the most positive of mentors in life as well.
0: Yeah, oh, absolutely. The supervisor in remand, who I called Marta told me in the first week, she said, a lot of people come into the precinct wanting to change these young people straight away. And she said, that's fine, but I can tell you now that what these young people most want is for you to turn up day after day, because that's one thing they haven't had adults do in their lives. They're used to adults leaving. So definitely, yeah, establishing that trust, just doing the basic, turning up, listening to them was key.
1: I'll talk to him about the when you're asked to talk about something that was made you sad in just a little while, because I found that story fascinating. Peter, hello.
3: Hi, thank you for taking my call. I'm so interested in your topic. I'm a teacher, and I just happened to wake up at the right time. I have

0: heard the start of your story, but I've heard the last probably 10 minutes. I have so many things, but I know there's only a time limit. I think, and I hope you haven't said this already, but if you have, I guess I'm reinforcing it. One of the things I believe is with people like juvenile delinquent kids, and that's probably a bad choice of words, kids that haven't found their way yet, even people in prisons in later life, is the fact that they often believe they're not good people. They believe they're bad, and they've been told this their whole life by various different people. And if you can help them to see that they are good people and you believe in them and show them there's something good in them, I think they can learn to see the consequence or learn to see that their actions weren't good and they can change it themselves rather than being told, you've done a bad thing, here's your consequence. But it does take time, as you said. And I just think that, and building up their self-esteem, and you can only do that through relationships and through giving them trust. And what I read, heard the bit you said about the boy standing on the chair, writing on your board. And I now mentor teachers who are becoming teachers, and I've just had 19 students out in secondary schools. And one of the biggest problems is behaviour management. And they all would tell me, "Oh, I don't know what to do," and so I. One of my mentors had a student come up and say, "Oh, you can't tell me what to do. You're not even a real teacher yet."
1: Oh boy.
0: And I said, "Well, what did you do?" And the teacher said, "I didn't know what to do. I just felt terrible." And I said, "Well, you've got to turn these moments around." And I said, "Say to the child, you're absolutely right. I'm not a teacher yet, and I'm trying really hard to become one. And thank you so much for pointing this out to me because you're helping me. So if you can turn any situation around, like you did with the boy that wrote on your board to say that he was enthusiastic and confident, I think you give the child something, and in the end, that makes you build that relationship and become a better teacher."
1: Yeah, absolutely, Peter. I mean, I found that, like that situation there you mentioned, that honesty was a good thing. Fessing up, admitting that you may not know much about a certain topic. And as far as sort of self-esteem goes, that was a big thing in Parkville. A lot of them had been told that they weren't going to amount to anything, or they were hopeless at this subject or that subject. One of the joys of teaching was teaching maths for the first time. So I was a history teacher by training, and I was hopeless at maths at school. But I'd just try and get one step ahead of my students, and I'd get so many of them would say to me, "Oh, I can't do maths. I failed maths. I just can't do it. I'm not going to do it." And I said, "Look, give it 15 minutes, and then feel free to say that. But I just, let's see how you go." And sure enough, most of these boys are smart, and they would pick things up quickly, with that kind of one-on-one tuition. And you could see their self-esteem growing just in that short period of time. And and it was fantastic to have longer to work with students. It didn't always happen in remand because they were often gone very quickly. But to see, there's one student I mentioned, Miles, in the book, and he said, "Oh, when I leave here, I just want to get a job on a construction site." And over the course of about 4 weeks, we worked a lot on maths, and it emerged that he actually wanted to be a Sparky. That was his dream. But he thought he couldn't do the maths to become an electrician. And by the end of the month in remand, he said, "Oh, I'm not going to go to that construction site anymore. I'm going to go back and do year 10 because I reckon I can be a Sparky now." So, it was just fantastic to see that. But I think that is a major factor. It's a tough thing for any teacher, though, when you've got a classroom of 25 kids and those students who perhaps are disengaged or have very low self-esteem, very hard to touch those young people personally. And that was one of the big advantages of working at Parkville, that I did get to work one-on-one or in very small groups.
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2: Ralph Jackman with us. Ralph, can you tell us a story? Because I found that was so heartfelt when you were asked by the kids to talk about something that was sad for you. What was the circumstance behind that?
1: Yeah, so one thing that surprised me at Parkville was how open, honest, and raw the young people were with me in terms of talking about their past and their upbringing. I had one group of boys for about 6 weeks, and one of them, John, who was a fantastic poet, he came up to me one day and he goes, "Ralph, got to be honest with you, we're sick of you asking all the questions. It's time we found out a bit about you." So I said, "Oh, okay, John." So the next lesson, I grabbed a chair, put it in front of the whiteboard. I said, "Guys, the next 90 minutes, you ask me anything you want." And some of the questions were very hard to answer, very personal. Mm. But one of them said, "Oh, what's the saddest day in your life?" And I paused before answering. I probably wouldn't have spoken had it been another classroom setting, but because they'd been so open and honest and upfront with me, I felt I had to give them something back. So I spoke about the day that I came home from school to find an empty house, and my 9-year-old brain said, "Oh, Mum's been kidnapped," and my dad brought us all of us five kids into the living room. His hand was shaking. He was holding a letter. It was from my mum, and my dad, for the first time, I saw him crying.
2: Yep.
1: And he said, "I'm sorry, but Mum needs a break. She's gone away." So, and the boys were very appreciative,
2: yeah,
1: that I'd shared that story. And, yeah.
2: Did it make a difference? Did it make a difference working with them after you'd done that? Because that's a really difficult thing to do, because you have to trust them as much as they trust you as well, yeah, with that information.
1: Yeah. And I didn't hear anything mentioned after that class. Those boys moved on. You know, they were either released or, yeah, they went to another more permanent unit. So that was the nature of remand, that you could build these very strong relationships, but they'd often be over in a couple of weeks or a month.
2: I could talk to you about this for like hours. For you though, what was it that led you to be in a position that you felt that you had to leave?
1: Yeah, so there was a lot of tension in my second year there. I confronted the Department of Justice, the general manager, about the conditions, the fact that the boys were being denied education. I saw the huge, the terrible impact that isolation and solitary confinement was having on the boys. I challenged the school leadership about this and DJCS management. I ended up, becoming quite ill, sort of a mixture, I think, of the stress and related sleeplessness, and that was what led me to leave Parkville.
2: Are there things about it that you miss?
1: Oh, absolutely. I mean, every day, it was such a roller coaster every day, but I was always laughing. It wasn't just like the rewards of being a teacher and seeing your students make progress was incredible. You know, working with Jimmy on his reading, the following year we got an email from his social worker saying, "Jimmy's doing great in the community and he's making great progress with his reading." And I thought, oh, that is so good to hear.
2: Yeah.
1: So there was that, but there was also, you know, I just worked with remarkable people. Teachers, I learned so much from my fellow teachers and also from the youth justice workers who pretty much played the role of youth workers, and just learned, yeah, so much from them too. So, yeah, plenty that I miss.
2: So many wonderful texts coming through, talking about the consequences, talking about the work that you do and have done. Thank you for joining us and talking about it today.
1: Thanks, Trevor.
2: Ralph Jackman, former broadcaster. The book is called Detention.
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0: Good morning, this is ABC News with David Rollins. A suburban Australian rules footballer from Melbourne has died after suffering critical head injuries during a reserves game in the city's north on the weekend. Meg Whitfield reports.
1: 27-year-old Nathan Fitzgerald was rushed to hospital on Saturday afternoon after suffering multiple head knocks in quick succession during a local football game in Laylaw. He began receiving end-of-life care after his condition deteriorated overnight on Saturday, with the incident rocking the football community. On Monday evening, the Epping Football Netball Club confirmed the young man has died, saying, "Rest in peace and love, Fitzy." A fundraiser set up to support Mr. Fitzgerald's family has so far raised more than $70,000.
0: China says its decision to fire a ballistic missile into the Pacific wasn't targeting any country. China correspondent Alison Horn has more from Beijing.
2: China says the missile that was fired from a nuclear submarine into the Pacific was carrying a dummy warhead and landed in its target zone. Countries around the Pacific, including Australia, were warned about the test launch in the hours beforehand. They've criticised the action as a destabilising and concerning development. But China says it wasn't aiming at any country or specific target, and that the test was part of routine military training. Alison Horn, ABC News, Beijing.
0: Russia's Defence Ministry says its latest deadly bombardment of Kyiv is retaliation for Ukraine's recent long-range strikes that have caused severe fuel shortages and pressured President Vladimir Putin. Authorities say at least 18 people have died after Russian missiles and drones hit apartment blocks in the Ukrainian capital. On the same night, Ukraine continued its attacks on Russia's energy hubs, striking three Russian oil refineries and an oil terminal in the Baltic Sea port of Vysotsk. President Volodymyr Zelensky is expected to pressure European leaders and US President Donald Trump to boost Ukraine's missile arsenal at this week's NATO meeting. Elena Shinkarenko fled the city of Mariupol, only to find her Kyiv building under attack.
3: It has brought so much grief to people, so many dead, so many continue to die. It's very difficult and it's scary for people to experience something like this in our time.
0: A large fire burning out of control in southern France has forced the evacuation of over 10,000 people from two dozen small towns and villages near the Spanish border, with officials warning that strong winds will further fan the flames. The European Union says it's sending four waterbombing aircraft to France and more than 100 firefighters to help emergency teams in Trevillac, near the city of Perpignan. The blaze has injured 16 people, including four firefighters, and scorched around 5,000 hectares in the foothills of the French Pyrenees. A week-long preliminary hearing for the man accused of killing US conservative activist Charlie Kirk is underway in the state of Utah. Prosecutors are seeking to convince a judge this week that they have enough evidence against 23-year-old Tyler Robinson to proceed to a trial. He is charged with aggravated murder in the assassination of Kirk on the Utah Valley University campus last September. Kirk's parents and his widow were in the courtroom for the first time, along with Donald Trump Jr., President Donald Trump's son. And US President Donald Trump has confirmed he asked FIFA President Gianni Infantino to review a red card issued to US soccer player Falaron Bolagan during the World Cup co-host's most recent game. Trump has defended the intervention as a bid to correct what he's called a horrible officiating decision. The unprecedented move and resulting suspension of the ban has thrust FIFA's disciplinary process into the spotlight and prompted an angry response from Belgium, the United States' next opponents in the quarterfinals. Trump says he believes the right outcome has been reached.
4: All I did, I asked for a review because I didn't think it was a foul. And, you know, again, I'm good at this stuff. I didn't think it was a foul.

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5: Good morning, 6 minutes past five, 6 minutes past three in WA, 24 minutes to five in South Australia and in the Northern Territory. Mike Girardi coming up in a tick. Sally Bryant will give us some stories that we'll hear more about today. And we'll also find out what's happening as far as the World Cup is concerned. Before we do any of those things, well, let's have a chat with Mike Girardi, independent financial consultant in New York. Hello, Mike. You there, Mike?
6: I'm not on. Hold on a second.
5: No. I can hear you.
6: You can hear me?
5: Yeah.
6: Oh, I thought I wasn't coming through.
5: Not quite loud and strong, Mike Girardi.
6: Oh, I love that. I called you short timer and you didn't hear me.
5: I see. It's going to go like that, is it?
6: I've been stocking up on the bourbon and the cigars for when you come visit me in the States. So yeah. I'm ready for you.
5: Don't you worry. I haven't forgotten about that either. Hey, the other day I won a thing that we have in hotels over here called a meat raffle. Right?
6: What is that?
5: Well, this is like a meat tray. Okay, so that you get some sausages in there and you'll get some mince in there. You might get a roast, a couple of chickens and some chops and stuff like that. Do you have anything like that over there?
6: I have something called Vegemite over here.
5: We don't have a Vegemite raffle.
6: You should, though. No, I don't think we have anything like that. I've never heard that before.
5: It's excellent. You buy your raffle tickets, right? Because a fellow comes around or a couple of people come around and you buy your raffle tickets, and then you have your raffle tickets in front of you, and then they do a draw, and like, and when you win, you're treated like royalty.
6: Well, we have those kinds of, you know, events here, you know, where you have raffle tickets and people either raffle off for money or for food baskets or for whatever. But we have things like that. Yeah.
5: Yeah. Well, I was just telling you because we had a win. We won one the other day.
6: Oh, you personally won.
5: Yeah. So we're feeling.
6: Oh,
5: like,
6: fantastic.
5: Well, Kath did. Oh, I didn't really do anything. I didn't even buy them, but I just took the glory. But
6: it's always the woman of the house that takes all the glory. Come on, stop it.
5: Oh, I did. And the thing was,
6: you took the glory.
5: Yeah,
6: okay.
5: But people were like congratulating us when we left, and they were saying congratulations. The staff almost made a guard of honor as we walked out of the building because we'd won.
6: You know, Dottie and I won $10,000 once on a high school raffle. And, of course, my wife thought it would be a good idea to donate $5,000 back to the school.
5: Good.
6: and, of course, I thought it was an excellent idea, and I took all the credit for it.
5: Do you think that that's better than my winning the meat raffle?
6: You know, by a few thousand anyway.
5: Let's have a look at what's happening in finance on that note.
6: Okay, on that note, U.S. equity markets are rebounding to kick off the post-holiday week. The S&P 500 and NASDAQ are moving higher with the help of a strong bounce today in the chip makers. They're snapping a multi-day tech slide. South Korean company chip powerhouse SK Hynix launched a highly anticipated $28 billion U.S. stock listing today. And that served as a fresh real-time test of institutional demand for AI-linked infrastructure. So it was a real popular tech outing today, and it just shows that the AI infrastructure market is still very healthy in the United States. This week, investors are eagerly awaiting the official release of the FOMC meeting minutes on Wednesday, which will be the first under the tenure of newly appointed Fed Chair Kevin Warsh. This will be a meeting that, for the first time in a while, won't rely on forward projections. And that's big news because it's something done completely different. So investors are a little worried to see how these FOMC meetings go. And they're hoping that interest rates obviously won't be gravitating higher. But

0: probably be gravitating lower. We had some economic news. We had the ISM services PMI. It registered 54. That's a minor cooling off from last month, but still showing a healthy expansion now in its 24th month. And in other good news, the inflation component was down and the employment index was up. We had a mixed European close, and the Dow Jones Industrial Average here at 3 o'clock is up 117 points to 53,017, or 0.2%. The S&P is up 0.9%, and the Nasdaq's up 1.25%. Crude oil is down 12 cents to 68.57. Hard to believe we didn't talk about Iran today. And gold is up $50.20 to 41.75.90. Silver's up $1.56 to 62.62. And copper is up 9 cents to 6.256. Aussie's doing a little better in our market, up 0.2% to 69.59. And looking ahead, your market's poised a little bit lower, about nine points lower. It's going to be at the opening.
1: Good stuff. Thank you, Mike Girardi. I'm a little disappointed, Turner, that you don't consider my meat raffle victory or win to be significant.
0: I think it's very significant. It's very significant. But Trevor, $10,000 we had.
1: Yes, but four chops, some mince, a roast, and a chicken, you didn't get.
0: Just think how many mince and chickens you could have bought with $10,000.
1: I think that'll do for now, Mike. Thank you.
0: Okay, that'll do. All right.
1: See you, Mike.
0: I'll talk to you soon. Bye-bye.
1: Mike Girardi, independent financial consultant in New York. Does your hotel or your club still have a meat raffle for a tray of meat, 1-300-800-222. Does anywhere have the equivalent that if you're a vegetarian, that you'll get a vegetarian platter instead of veggies? And does a chook raffle still count? So are those things still something that happens in your local pub, in your local club, in your local area? And have you had a win at that? Because I didn't think that they still did them in that many pubs. So to find out that they did was a huge treat, especially because we had a win. So for you, are they still there? 1-300-800-222. Does your pub, does your club, does the place that you choose to congregate with friends still have a meat tray that is raffled? Or is it quite simply just a chook? Give us a buzz.

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0: That's Steve Forbitt and Romeo's tune. Let's find out what's happening as far as the World Cup is concerned. Amanda Shalala, ABC sports reporter in New York City at the moment. Hello, Amanda.
1: Hello, Trevor.
0: Hey, Amanda, the big story at the moment is Trump's intervention with the FIFA red card ruling. What sort of response is it getting over there?
1: It has been pretty much universally panned, this decision. So it was huge. It came out yesterday. Folarin Balogun is one of the superstars of the American team. He was shown a red card in their last game against Bosnia and Herzegovina. That triggers an automatic one-game suspension. FIFA said repeatedly, there's no appeals process. This is what it is. They came out and said their independent disciplinary committee reviewed it on their own accord and decided that be suspended. So essentially he is free to play tonight, local time. That ban is not completely wiped out. If he has any other infringements, it will be enforced. But the main news is he can play. Donald Trump, the US president, has since confirmed he called the FIFA president, Gianni Infantino, to ask him to intervene to try and do something about it. Infantino has now come out and said, yes, I spoke to Trump, but I had no influence in the decision. It was an independent committee. There is so much backlash, as you could imagine, to how this has all transpired.
0: One of I was interested, I mean, from here, I don't know what it's like over there, that there was some response from some of the other countries, but I thought it would have been a larger response, Amanda.
1: Well, I think it's been pretty emphatic from some of these countries. We've had the Norwegian coach who called it a, quote, bad decision. There were five bads in there. I counted them just to get them all correct. The England manager, Thomas Tuchel, said, where do you draw the line if you just all of a sudden have these decisions being made with no transparency? The Swiss Football Federation has come out and slammed it. The German Football Federation has slammed it. Pretty much everybody from that respect is against it. I think the other conversation people are having is they feel like maybe it wasn't a justified red card and that FIFA should have a proper appeals process. But the fact is, at the moment, they don't. And they have done this without really explaining to people how it all unfolded. So that's why there's a lot of outrage about it, because it's murky. And there are questions asked from teams who their own players have received red cards or yellow cards and could potentially be suspended during this tournament. They're wondering, well, now could that magically disappear? Because we don't know how this happened.
0: But there's been no talk of players saying, well, we're not going to play in response.
1: No, they have to go ahead with it. So USA and Belgium will go ahead with the game tonight. The Belgians are livid, as you could imagine. Mm. I think they're the angriest out of everyone, because they would have had much better chance of beating the Americans without Balogun. They still very well could, but he is such a crucial player for America. So it is a huge boost for the co-host nation.
0: Well, Belgium have to change the plans that they've had actually going into this game now that he's playing.
1: Exactly. Yes, they will have to, because they only found this out yesterday. So a day out from the game is when they realised, okay, now we actually have to prepare for Balogun to be there. It's not like an injury situation where you think, oh, will he or won't he? And there's a bit of ducks and drakes and maybe, and then you prepare for both scenarios. It was pretty black and white in this instance that Balogun was not going to be playing. So it was fair for Belgium to assume that would be the case and to prepare for that scenario. They're still a very good side, the Belgians. They have a lot of talent across the board themselves. They can definitely beat America with the talent that they have. So if the Americans do go on and win, I think there'll be a little bit of an asterisk next to the victory. And that's maybe disappointing for Balogun himself and for the American team, because they've largely been well received. True. People have been enjoying watching them play. And now he's become this central figure for controversy at the World Cup through no fault of his own.
0: Let's take a look at some of the games that are being played then. Firstly, Portugal and Spain.
1: That game is just underway in the early stages in Dallas, and these are two of football's biggest heavyweights, both ranked in the top five coming into this tournament. And so what a showdown to have at this stage to go through to the final eight. I would say Spain probably with a bit of the edge here. Portugal, I feel like, have not been at their absolute best this tournament. They keep persisting with starting Cristiano Ronaldo. He had one really, really good game this tournament so far against Uzbekistan. Outside of that, I don't think he's been particularly influential. At 41 years old, he looks like the type of player that would be better suited to coming off the bench late in the last 20 minutes and making an impact then. But they're sticking with him, whereas the Spanish have threats all over the park. They've been pretty much strolling throughout this tournament, except for a scoreless draw with Cabo Verde. But we know how good Cabo Verde was throughout. So this one is a really exciting matchup. And then tonight we have the really big one, the USA versus Belgium over in Seattle, which all of America will be watching with keen interest.
0: I think a lot of people will be watching it with keen interest for all sorts of different reasons, Amanda.
1: For sure. I mean, America's trying to go the deepest possible out of all the co-hosts. We've seen that Canada and Mexico have now been knocked out. This is not a footballing nation. They have many, many other sports which are above the pecking order. And I think people have been really fascinated to see how the country embraces this World Cup. And for me, having been here for several weeks now, I can say that the locals have really got them behind it. It really has captured their imagination. They are starting to get on board with the footballing culture. And I think other people from around the world have seen the US more broadly in a more positive light because of this tournament, and to see how the World Cup has managed to bring people together. But watching the Americans do well, I think a lot of people have enjoyed that. As I said before, I think maybe that is soured a little bit because of what has happened, because of this perceived favoritism to the one of the co-host nations, the biggest superpower here. So a lot to play out on and off the pitch.
0: Great to talk to you, Amanda. Thank you.
1: Thanks, Trevor.
0: Amanda Shalala, ABC sports reporter in New York City. You're listening to Overnights on ABC Radio. We'll find out about some stories coming up shortly with Sally Bryant. Hugh joins us to talk about meat trays. Hello, Hugh.
2: G'day, Trevor. How are you going there?
0: Good. Did you have a win?
2: Sorry, what's that?
0: Did you win a meat tray?
2: Oh, look, I did win one about 40 years ago, but I'm just ringing to let you know that was in the Riverina at Leeton. But
0: yeah.
2: Just ringing to let you know that I saw the meat raffle on Friday night at a place called Cadra, which is just out of Rockhampton.
0: Yeah.
2: And just west of Rockhampton. And it looked superb. It was topped with grass-fed porterhouse steaks. And you never know what's underneath the next layer. Bit less of value, of course, but it's probably still good snags or other strip loin or something. But yeah, it was pretty good, the meat tray. And I don't think you'll ever get better odds, will you?
0: That's true too, with the meat tray. Hey, Hugh, thank you. Still out there and doing well. We'll take some more calls in just a little while. If you're interested in that game that's happening between Portugal and Spain, it's nil all as they head into the hydration break. Or is that an advertising break? A little bit sceptical.
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0: Sally Bryant joins us, ABC Riverina Breakfast presenter, to take a look at some of the stories we'll hear about today. Hello, Sally.
9: Trevor Chappell, you Jeremy Blighter, you won a meat tray.
0: Hey. Not jammy.
9: Where did you go?
0: I didn't even buy the tickets. Kath bought the tickets, and we were the last people to buy tickets.
9: Fantastic. Well done. I've got a local that I go to quite regularly, and the guys called the Fishos run the raffles there.
0: Yeah.
9: And, yeah, I reckon it's rigged. And I've told them, I reckon, yeah, it's a crooked game, you blokes. And they smile at me.
0: I laugh because I said we almost had a guard of honour as we walked out with the meat tray because people were so impressed.
9: Oh, it's fantastic. Well done.
0: Do you know when locals, now, I think locals, when they see people like us in there who are sort of blow-ins, I'm sure they look at you and go, that's just not right.
9: Not exactly. I think of the investment I've made over the years, and he just comes in and undercuts it.
0: Yeah,
9: that's wrong.
0: I like
9: that's
0: it.
9: Wrong on every level.
0: Story, Sally, what have you got for us today?
9: Well, starting off with a rather sad story today. I know that it's not only here in the Riverina, but homelessness is a huge issue, Trevor,

0: And today is a crunch time for some people who have been living, they've been camping, living rough at a local camping reserve here. And there's been a lot of discussion about what can and what can't happen. And today, as I understand it, is the day that the police turn up and they evict them and they make them leave. And I think it's going to be very fraught. I think it's going to be a horrible day for the people who have to do it. And I think it's going to be a horrible day for the people who are living there. This has been, there have been long discussions about what can happen with housing, with public housing, with emergency housing. And as is always the case, when something like this is happening, there are very many versions of what the truth is. I know that there are a lot of people who are living down there, and some of them I've sort of got to know. I'll be sitting having a coffee at my local cafe and they'll go past. You know, there are people there, they've got dogs. Some of them have quite big dogs, and that means that they find it hard to find rental accommodation. All sorts of reasons why people are living rough, but gee, it's tough.
1: So it's one thing to say, well, we need to move people on and these are the reasons, but the real issue is move them on to where?
0: Well, this is the thing. And Housing New South Wales is saying there is sufficient housing stock there when they consider some public housing, when they think of some of the housing that is available, the rental housing, and then they're even putting people into, you know, hotels or motels for short-term accommodation. And then there are, you know, the services like charities and so forth who provide homeless shelters. But those all come with standards of behaviour. So, you know, people have to demonstrate that they're clean, that they're not taking drugs, and all sorts of other things. Some people have an issue with being in shared accommodation or shared housing because of trauma they've experienced. It's, you know, everyone's story is slightly different, and it's just fraught. And this all, you possibly remember, this all came to a head about 6 weeks ago when a woman gave birth to a baby at a rough sleeping joint down on the river here, and the baby died.
1: What sort of responses like council had? Because you talked about the difficulty for the people that have to do this. That's a really hard thing to do, especially as they may know people that are there as well.
0: Oh, absolutely. This is the thing. And council, I think in some ways local government is the ham in the sandwich because they have a responsibility. I would think that legally, if they leave people living there illegally, that if something goes wrong there, the council would probably be liable, the law being what it is. Then the state government, there is a responsibility there from them. The Minister for Housing has been here in Wagga and has said, you know, said there was going to be more housing. And then the official line is there is sufficient housing. And then there are other people who are questioning that. And it's difficult, you know, it's as soon as you start getting into any of this stuff where public need coincides with what government is providing, you really need to be right across the story, which of course I'm not. But yeah, it's tricky. I just feel so sorry for those people today who, what little private possessions they have are with them down there at Wilkes Park. And it's going to be messy today.
1: In 30 seconds before the news comes upon us, Sally, which is very important, what are you going to be talking about today on your breakfast program?
0: We are going to be talking about NAIDOC. It's been 50 years since the NAIDOC committees were first established. Life has changed since then. I mean, this was back when Aboriginal people weren't even allowed to vote. They are celebrating 50 years this year, and we're hearing wonderful stories of NAIDOC celebrations. Now, of course, we've come a long way. We've still got a long way to go. So that, and we're also continuing to dance around in the mud puddles because we've had some rain and we're as happy as clams.
1: Listen to Sally Bryant, who will be dancing. It's news time.
2: 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Even if you know the road well or you're close to home, don't risk it. Back it up, find a safer way, or wait it out. 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
3: ABC News. Good morning, I'm Simon Lauder. The Prime Minister is flying to Solomon Islands as he pushes on with his brief Pacific tour. Here's Foreign Affairs reporter Stephen Jedgetts.
4: Anthony Albanese will pay a lightning-quick visit to Solomon Islands to meet its Prime Minister Matthew Wale and give a speech at the Pacific Nations Independence Day celebrations. The two leaders will discuss their push to negotiate and sign a new treaty by the end of this year, as well as yesterday's announcement of a Fiji-Australia military alliance, which could be opened up to other Pacific nations. They'll also likely field questions on China's ballistic missile test yesterday in the Pacific.
3: US President Donald Trump will come face-to-face with European leaders who opposed the war in Iran when he arrives in Turkey later today for the NATO summit. Europe correspondent Zoe Ford reports from Ankara.
5: Arms deals worth billions of dollars, an ironclad commitment to collective defence and more support for war-torn Ukraine are expected to be the big announcements as the annual NATO summit gets underway. It's likely to be a tense meeting because this will be the first time since the US-Israeli war on Iran that US President Donald Trump sees many of the European leaders who opposed the war and refused to let the US use their military bases. President Trump frequently criticises NATO for relying too much on the US. Last year, members pledged to boost defence spending to 5% of GDP by 2035, and the White House says the president expects to see progress towards that.
3: Hamas says its government in Gaza has been dissolved and it's ready to hand over control of the Strip to a committee of US-backed Palestinian technocrats. Middle East correspondent Matthew Doran reports.
6: Hamas officials made the announcement saying key members of the government had resigned and it would welcome the National Committee for the Administration of Gaza, currently operating out of Cairo, to take over. It's a step in the stalled peace process first set out when the ceasefire in Gaza between Israel and Hamas was announced in October last year. But it's taken many months to get to this point as peace talks remain stalled. Israel has reportedly rejected the move, saying Hamas still retains control, while the Trump administration's Board of Peace, which appointed the management committee, says Hamas's announcement will only be significant if it's a genuine transfer of power. Matthew Doran, ABC News, Jerusalem.
3: More than 20 people have died as a result of a prison riot in Sri Lanka. South Asia correspondent Rachel Clayton reports.
7: Violent clashes first broke out between two groups of prisoners at Nugombo Prison, about 35 kilometres outside Colombo on Sunday. Since then, 25 inmates and prison officers have been killed and about 100 people injured, including 15 who are in a critical condition, according to local media reports. Police and the Sri Lankan Air Force have been deployed and the military is on standby, according to Reuters. Local media are reporting the prison has launched an investigation into the incident. Rachel Clayton, ABC News.
3: The US president has confirmed he asked the boss of soccer's governing body to review a US player's red card at the World Cup. FIFA's decision to issue Folarin Balogun a suspended sentence has sent shockwaves through the World Cup and thrust FIFA's disciplinary process into the spotlight. Gianni Infantino says he told Donald Trump that the decision was subject to an independent panel and denies the president's call had any impact on the decision. Mr. Trump says he believes the right outcome has been reached.
8: That wasn't a foul. I understand sports really well, really well. That got tangled up and this referee, who is a little bit suspect, if you check his past, I don't want to say that because I don't like to create controversy, but very suspect.
3: Back home, and a young Epping footballer who died after suffering catastrophic head knocks during a reserves match in Melbourne's North on Saturday afternoon is being remembered for his warmth and kindness, Meg Whitfield reports.
9: Nathan Fitzgerald suffered critical head injuries while playing in a local reserves game at Laylaw Reserve on Saturday afternoon. The 27-year-old was rushed to hospital for treatment, but on Monday night, his football club confirmed the young player has died. Mernda Central College, where Mr. Fitzgerald worked as a teacher, says it's deeply saddened by the loss of a much-loved colleague who had a profound impact on the students, staff and families who've had the privilege of knowing him. A memory box has been placed at the school with those who knew Mr. Fitzgerald invited to leave a message, memory or tribute to be shared with his family.
3: Australian tennis player Alex de Minaur has lost in straight sets to Italian Flavio Cavoli in the fourth round at Wimbledon. The fifth seed gave up 18 break points in the loss to the ninth seed. ABC News.
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1: Good morning. It is 25 to 6, 25 to 4 in Western Australia and 5 minutes after 5 in South Australia and in the Northern Territory, where I'm sure there are many a meat raffle being held, or a chook raffle. I wonder if they have chook raffles as well as meat raffles. And if just one person, if someone can contact us and say that if you happen to be a vegetarian, that they do have a vegetarian equivalent of the meat raffle. Or the meat tray, 1-300-800-222. Moya Pub has meat raffle for the CFA. Also, local juniors football club do one during the game. Very good. Yes, Henson Park Hotel in Marrickville has a vegetarian platter. And you used to hear a groan from the person that won it, but not anymore, says Dennis in Marrickville. So they do have one at the Marrickville Hotel. They have the vegetarian platter, and people are pleased about it now. Let's find out what's happening in the weather. Rod Dixon joins us, our duty forecaster for today. Hello, Rod.
13: Good morning, Trevor.
1: You see, you'd be a meat raffle sort of a guy, wouldn't you?
13: Oh, well, I'd enter one, but mm-hmm. I've never won one, unfortunately. Oh. Yeah. And, you know, as long as it's stored appropriately, you know, hasn't been sitting out in the warm sun for too long. Don't want to win that one.
1: No, you don't want to win that one at all. Have you won anything?
13: I won a Christmas hamper once when I was a kid.
1: Nice.
13: Yeah, but it didn't have any of the food that kids like to eat in it, you know.
1: What was in it?
13: Oh, you know, like fancy biscuits and stuff like that. Yeah.
1: Flash crackers.
13: Yeah. Yeah, and expensive, like, shortbread stuff. But, yeah.
1: No, there were no mixed lollies or anything in there.
13: No chips. No
1: chips,
13: lollies.
1: Nothing good. Tell us what's happening weather-wise.
13: Yeah, look, another showery day for the East Coast. We'll start off in New South Wales, where the bulk of that shower activity has been over the last 24 hours. That's going to continue today with pretty much a very strong high-pressure system just sitting over Tassie, which is pumping in southeasterly winds and the moisture to the east coast. So ongoing shower activity across New South Wales from the coast to the ranges with a very high chance north of around Batemans Bay up all the way up to Byron. So showers expected through most coastal parts of New South Wales, but further inland it should be a dry and mostly sunny day, particularly west of the ranges after some early morning fog and frost patches. Maximum temperatures across the state ranging from around 17 to 18 degrees through coastal parts in the north, just reaching around 15 degrees expected in Canberra, and a fine sunny day there, 18 degrees and showers expected in Sydney and up to around 5 millimetres there. Further north through Queensland, shower activity still expected through coastal parts of Queensland as well, mainly about the Gold Coast and Sunshine Coast in the southeast. Just a slight chance of a shower for Brisbane today and a maximum of 22. Further northwards, though, that shower activity becoming a little bit more widespread about the Central Coast and North Tropical Coast and around the Whitsunday area. Maximum temperatures elsewhere in the state ranging from around 25 in Cairns, 27 in Townsville, and further west up to 28 degrees in Mount Isa. Further westwards, though, fine and sunny across the Northern Territory. There is an upper-level trough, though, producing a fair bit of cloud through northern parts of WA and extending into just southwestern parts of the Territory and western parts of South Australia. So some shower activity associated with that through the far west of the Northern Territory today, but remaining dry and sunny elsewhere. Looking at around 32 degrees and sunny in Darwin. Over in WA, there's been fairly widespread fog through the Southwest Land Division this morning, though fairly clear in the Perth area, just some fog about the hills this morning. The maximum temperature there of 21 degrees, and it should be sunny after the fog clears. But further inland, we'll see that shower activity through and possible isolated thunderstorm activity through the north and south interior.

0: during the day today. Into South Australia, though, some shower and thunderstorm activity expected across the far northwest pastoral with that upper level trough. And some shower activity also developing across the northeast pastoral down to the west coast as well during the afternoon, this afternoon, but remaining dry in Adelaide with a maximum temperature there of 17 degrees. Then over into the southeast across Victoria and Tasmania, it's been another pretty cold start with minimum temperatures once again dipping into negative territory this morning. So early fog and frost expected across Victoria and Tasmania. We do have some warnings out across Tasmania for icy roads this morning. And it should be a fine and mostly sunny day to follow after that. Maximum temperatures on the cool side, though, around about 12 to 14 degrees across Victoria and around about 12 or 13 degrees across Tasmania. Expecting 13 degrees in Melbourne after early fog or low cloud, and 13 degrees also in Hobart as well. So a pretty chilly day for the southeast.
1: Good stuff. Thank you very much, Rod.
0: Thanks, Trevor.
1: Rod Dixon, our duty forecaster at the Weather Bureau, the Excelsior Hotel in Bowden, Adelaide, still has a meat raffle and live music on a Friday. Hi, Trevor. They still raffle a huge meat tray every Tuesday at my local Emerald Lakes Golf Course restaurant. It's a fundraiser for charities supported by golfers. So let's find out from people who may enjoy a meat tray and a raffle of aforesaid item. Hello, Wayne.
2: G'day, mate. How are you?
1: Are you a winner?
2: I have been, yes.
1: How long?
2: How long ago?
1: Yeah.
2: Well, I remember 40 years ago when my son was born.
1: That's been a while, Wayne.
2: Yeah, I probably have won since then, but I ended up, my son was born, I ended up down the local, and we had a meat raffle, and I won it. And that time it was about a half a sheep.
1: Oh.
2: Yeah. It was a nice meat
1: tray. That's a cracker of a meat tray.
2: Yeah. I remembered it 3 days later in the car.
1: Oh, no.
2: Fortunately, it was winter time, so it wasn't too bad.
1: It's just devastating. Thank goodness.
2: The dog had a nice meal out of it anyway. Yeah, but I did manage to save some out of that. So
1: nice. Yeah. You're due for one. Are you still buying tickets?
2: Oh, yes. Yeah, every Friday night at the Commercial Hotel at Strath Albion.
1: Isn't it good that those little traditions survive?
2: Oh, yeah. And there's a rivalry for it too. If you've won it, you have to sneak out.
1: Otherwise, you're up for a barbecue for the bar.
2: Yeah, that's right. That's correct.
1: Good on you. Thanks, mate. Hi, Trevor. Our local club has veggie boxes as well as meat trays. They also have $30 vouchers to buy next week's tickets if you win. If I win, I pick out an older person to give it to. It's my little way to honour our mum and dad, who were generous people. What a lovely thing to do. See, I should have thought of that. Hello, Kelvin.
3: Hello.
1: Oh, do you run the raffle?
3: Yeah, we run the Tongala Hotel, and there's six meat vouchers, $60 meat vouchers every Friday night.
1: Six?
3: Yeah, six, and if there's any other money left over, it goes into slabs of beer.
1: Hey, just do you have a voucher, or do you actually have the meat tray there?
3: I used to have the meat tray, but we found out it was better with the voucher because they can go into the local butchers and pick what they like, $60 worth.
1: That's a pretty good deal. But it's nice to walk out with the meat tray because then, as I said, you have a guard of honour and people pat you on the back and everyone thinks you're wonderful.
3: Well, that was all right, but some people, they don't have to be there to win it, so some people, I'd have to freeze it for them.
1: I wonder if there's that essential thing that to win, then you need to be there. You're very kind, Kelvin.
3: Oh, well, that's just the way it works amongst the community.
1: Yeah, you're looking after the punters nicely. Kelvin, thank you. So the Tongala Pub, six meat raffles every Friday. But I do like having the actual item. I mean, for those of you who are vegetarians, you probably think, I couldn't think of anything worse than walking out of the hotel at the end of the day with a dirty, great, big, giant slab of meat. Hello, Rhett.
4: Hello, Trevor. Congratulations on your win.
1: Oh, thank you. How exciting. We were really excited.
4: Last week, I was actually at a local soccer club, and I bought tickets, not because I wanted to win it, but just to support the cause, and I was 5 off winning.
1: So who were the people that were next to you? Were they at your table or at a table next to you?
4: No, they were at the next table, but there were actually 4 or 5 prizes. So each time the table next to us won 2. I just really bought it to support the cause because I would not want a meat tray.
1: I was going to say, we're going to ask you whether or not on the inside you were very jealous, but obviously you weren't.
4: No, I wasn't, but I would have given it to the rest of the people at our table if I'd won. Hmm. But, I think they have the raffle every Wednesday. And so there was also a prize of a chook. I saw someone come back with a chook and a voucher, and I'm not quite sure what the other prize was.
1: Oh, well, hopefully it might have been a vegetable tray.
4: No, it wasn't. There wasn't any vegetable trays.
1: Maybe you should have a little word and say, why don't you put on a vegetable tray?
4: Yeah, but I don't normally go to this club. It was just for someone's birthday that I went, and I was just supporting the cause to buy the tickets. Yeah, but yeah, so 5 numbers off.
1: Well, it would have been, so you didn't give them a filthy look, the table next to you?
4: No, I didn't. I was just grateful I wasn't coming back with a big meat tray or a chook.
1: Thanks, Rhett. Although the chook one's a little bit weird to carry around. Just the chook. What do you want there? We want a chook. Fair enough to you. Hello, Peter.
5: Yes, good morning. Country bowling clubs in WA usually always have one. And like some of the previous callers, it's a catch that the guys would often leave them in their car when they got home.
1: Honestly, you couldn't think of it. Well, I could think of a lot of things that are worse, but imagine after 3 days.
5: Well, not quite 3 days. It's always the next morning, usually, that they discover it or something like that. But it's sort of, and as you say, then if it's free, well, dog can share some of it.
1: See, Peter, I wonder whether or not that's too much celebration of winning the meat tray and then forgetting that it's there.
5: Well, it's just the routine. That's sort of just a sidebar story. And other times, if they get it to the car, that's a good start because other times it's been left on the bar.
1: It's true.
5: Can I just mention one other thing? Yeah. I think we should be grateful that Mike didn't rub in that the $10,000 was US dollars.
1: That would have just made it that little bit worse. For listeners who have just joined us, Mike Girardi, who I spoke to about finance while I was bragging about my win of the meat tray at the pub, he won $10,000 at a school raffle.
5: I thought, come on, give him a break.
1: Yeah, you know how you get one-upped, Peter?
5: Yeah.
1: I can always guarantee that Michael one-upped me in some particular way. But it's all right, though.
5: Yeah, across the board, it doesn't matter what the subject is.
1: So true. Good to talk to you, Peter. Thank you. And Penny joins us from Murray Bridge. Hello, Penny.
6: Hello there. We used to live in Queensland. My husband was a builder.
1: Mm.
6: And everywhere you went, mainly RSL clubs, although the sports powerboat club at Caloundra too, but Maroochydore, Bribie Island, we lived at Glasshouse Mountains, and he was a builder. So every Friday night, he'd hawk me off to one of these RSL clubs.
1: Yeah.
6: Now, at Caloundra, they had 60 meat trays.
1: 60?
6: 60. And they were, you'd get, say, a roll of pork and then all sausages, pork sausages down the side.
1: Yeah.
6: They'd have a thing of eggs down the middle, perhaps on another one, and sausages or chops down. They were brilliant.
1: 60, but if, with 60 of them, you'd have to have a fair chance of winning one, wouldn't you?
6: Well, every night he used to go into the TAB and I'd have $10 on the pokies. Then we'd meet up and I'd go down and order lunch and he'd buy $20 worth of raffle tickets, so $1 each. 10 for me and 10 for him. And, I mean, in those days that was a lot of money, you know.
1: Hmm.
6: So this particular night, we won 4. And every

0: Tom, I'd have to get up to go and pick out something. You'd hear the people, oh, they've won another one. They've won another one. So it came to the end of the raffles, and if you didn't, pick up your raffle or sing out me, and a lot of blokes would call in to have a drink after work and they'd buy a raffle ticket,
1: yeah,
0: and they'd go home for tea, you see. Anyway, there was one left over, so they gave him another quarter of an hour. Then they said, right, we'll re-raffle it now. And darn me if I didn't win the last one. And I hung my head and walked out to the table. We won five. Honestly, I never bought meat.
1: You'd be right for a month.
0: Two a week or three a week. And it was just, you know, you'd go out and pick whatever you wanted. But they also had, you know, the banana boxes. Well, they'd pile them up with like a pineapple and bananas and all sorts of fruit. And it'd be a big high box. So, you know, a lot of people. So I got the last one was a meat tray. But through the, you know, four, I got a big fruit box too. So we got four meat trays and one box.
1: So you got four meat trays, a box full of fruit.
0: Oh, they've won another one.
1: They've won another one.
0: And I hung my head in shame going out to pick up. There's nobody we knew to that we could say, well, look, you can have this one or you can have that one.
1: I just love the fact that everyone would have been giving you dirty looks.
0: They were, and you could hear them talking. It was unbelievable. But every RSL, Maroochydore, Bribie Island, where else? Caboolture, used to go, was mainly at RSL clubs. But at a powerboat club, we won a couple. And then after so many meat trays, they'd have fishing rods and reels and all that because it was a powerboat club.
1: Penny, I've got to go, but you've made me feel very insignificant in my one meat tray victory. By comparison. Thank you, Penny. It's been a pleasure talking to you this morning. Hi, Trevor. The Leopold Hotel in Ararat raffles a meat tray and a veggie box every Friday evening with money raised going to featured communities. Drop in when you're passing by and have a weekend. I wouldn't be surprised, Bree. I'll have plenty of time next month. Hello, Cecilia.
2: Hello, Trevor. I'm also from Ararat. So, when we got married 40 years ago, we went back to England so I could meet my husband's family. And it was over Christmas and we went to the New Year function on the Isle of Wight. Our table was huge because he's the ninth of 10. Anyway, they came to draw the raffle at the end of the night and it was a television.
1: How good.
2: And I won it. So I went out with my Australian flag flying and people came up to me and said, oh, what will you do? Will it work in Australia? I said, oh, I'll just turn it upside down because they mentioned the Southern Hemisphere, Northern Hemisphere. I said, I'll just turn it upside down and Chris can pedal harder. And you've no idea how many people believe me.
1: Oh, you should have said, we'll just have to, and it'll turn around clockwise instead of anti-clockwise, whatever it is.
2: Oh, well, upside down was my version of it, yeah. But, yeah.
1: Did people look at you a bit cranky because you were one of the people that sort of like the blow-in that won the telly?
2: I don't know, because they came coming up asking me questions about Australia and what this television would do in Australia. I think some people might have. But,
1: but what if they thought that you could only watch English television shows on it?
2: Probably. But, you know, when I told them that what sort of electricity, I said, Chris will just have to pedal harder.
1: Yeah, that's the way we do it in Australia. We don't muck around.
2: Yeah.
1: Did you bring it back?
2: Watch it. No, I didn't. My sister, I sold it to my sister-in-law. My husband's the ninth of 10, you see. I didn't mean to sell it to her. She would have been welcome to it, but she insisted I take 50 quid for it or something. And, she had it for her kitchen.
1: Would you have rather run a meat tray?
2: I don't think they have them over there, but if they do, yeah, that probably would have been good.
1: Would have been all right.
2: But it was just so funny. What would Australians do? Will this work in Australia?
1: Yeah, no, we don't have.
2: It's exactly the same brand as we use over there, but I didn't go along with that, you know.
1: We don't

of electricity. Cecilia, thank you. I won 22 slabs of beer at the pub, but don't drink, says Joe. Good on you, Joe. I guess there would have been a lot of very happy people sitting around you on that. I went to a quiz night once, only 5 people on our team. We cleaned up and won. We won 10 gift baskets to share, wine, spirits, food, glasses, and lots of other goodies. We were hated when we left, says Quentin. Well, I sort of understand why. That's another whole conversation, is that the return of the quiz night. And I wonder if that's starting to happen as well. Maybe that's a conversation for another day.

0: 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Thank you for your company and joining us on Overnights. 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
2: ABC News, good morning, I'm Simon Lauder. The Prime Minister's flying to Solomon Islands as he pushes on with his brief Pacific tour. Here's Foreign Affairs reporter Stephen Jedgetts.
3: Anthony Albanese will pay a lightning-quick visit to Solomon Islands to meet its Prime Minister, Matthew Wale, and give a speech at the Pacific Nation's Independence Day celebrations. The two leaders will discuss their push to negotiate and sign a new treaty by the end of this year, as well as yesterday's announcement of a Fiji-Australia military alliance, which could be opened up to other Pacific nations. They'll also likely field questions on China's ballistic missile test yesterday in the Pacific.
2: The Soccer World Cup is embroiled in controversy after President Donald Trump's phone call to have a red card against an American player reviewed. Here's America's editor John Lyons.
4: Only hours before the United States is set to play Belgium, Europe's major football body, UEFA, has said that FIFA's decision to overturn a red card against an American player has crossed a red line in terms of integrity. Last week, Falaran Balogun incurred a red card, which meant he could not play in the US-Belgium game. President Trump has admitted that he called the head of FIFA, Gianni Infantino, to ask for a review of the decision. FIFA has overturned the red card, but President Donald Trump insists that it was not his phone call, but an independent FIFA committee that was responsible.
2: US President Trump will come face to face with European leaders who oppose the war in Iran when he arrives in Turkey later today for the NATO summit. Mazoe Ford reports from Ankara.
5: Arms deals worth billions of dollars, an ironclad commitment to collective defence, and more support for war-torn Ukraine are expected to be the big announcements as the annual NATO summit gets underway. It's likely to be a tense meeting because this will be the first time since the US-Israeli war in Iran that US President Donald Trump sees many of the European leaders who opposed the war and refused to let the US use their military bases. President Trump frequently criticizes NATO for relying too much on the US. Last year, members pledged to boost defense spending to 5% of GDP by 2035, and the White House says the president expects to see progress towards that.
2: Hamas says its government in Gaza has been dissolved and it's ready to hand over control of the Strip to a committee of US-backed Palestinian technocrats. Here's Middle East correspondent Matthew Doran.
6: Hamas officials made the announcement saying key members of the government had resigned and it would welcome the National Committee for the Administration of Gaza, currently operating out of Cairo, to take over. It's a step in the stalled peace process first set out when the ceasefire in Gaza between Israel and Hamas was announced in October last year. But it's taken many months to get to this point as peace talks remain stalled. Israel has reportedly rejected the move, saying Hamas still retains control, while the Trump administration's Board of Peace, which appointed the management committee, says Hamas's announcement will only be significant if it's a genuine transfer of power. Matthew Doran, ABC News, Jerusalem.
2: Back home at a young Epping footballer who died after head knocks during a weekend reserves match in Melbourne's north is being remembered for his warmth and kindness, Meg Whitfield reports.
7: Nathan Fitzgerald suffered critical head injuries while playing in a local reserves game at Laylaw Reserve on Saturday afternoon. The 27-year-old was rushed to hospital for treatment, but on Monday night, his football club confirmed the young player has died. Mernda Central College, where Mr. Fitzgerald worked as a teacher, says it's deeply saddened by the loss of a much-loved colleague who had a profound impact on the students, staff and families who've had the privilege of knowing him. A memory box has been placed at the school with those who knew Mr. Fitzgerald invited to leave a message, memory or tribute to be shared with his family.
2: A New South Wales Central Coast resident says the community's in a state of shock at the news that a woman has been charged with murdering her four-year-old child. Locals gathered at Wyong Pool yesterday afternoon with many bringing toys and flowers for the vigil. It comes as the state government orders an independent review into the Child Protection Authority's handling of the case. Naomi Faith Hura was among those at the vigil and says many families are still coming to terms with the tragedy.
8: This situation has really hit the community in such a big way that, I just came to pray for people. Seeing this happen in our own backyard has really, really hit home for everybody.
2: Australian tennis player Alex de Minaur has lost in straight sets to Italian Flavio Cavoli in the fourth round at Wimbledon, 7-5, 7-6, 6-3. The fifth seed gave up 18 break points. This is ABC News.
9: Malid Mabachua, g'day. My name is Auntie Billawarra Lee. Australia's First Nations peoples are the oldest continuous surviving cultures on earth, and I acknowledge that we walk in footsteps millennia old. ABC Radio Darwin broadcasts from Larrakia country, and we

0: Hey, how you going this morning? Tuesday, the 7th of July. It's nice and windy when I woke up. I was snug under my little sheet. And then as I was driving into the CBD, it started getting a little bit smoky. I don't know if it's smoky where you are, but just one of those things that comes with this time of the year. Hopefully you've had a nice sleep and you're waking up for a whole new day. And good to be doing it with you this morning on 105.7 ABC Darwin and the Northern Territory, something that you and I are going to be talking about a little bit later on in the show. And I'm really interested in your hot take on this. It's about getting older in the Northern Territory. Is that a choice that you're making? Or do you have a little bit of a time limit in this place? You know, people are like, oh, I only was going to be here for 2 years and now I've been here for 30 and I'm just stuck here. Is that your vibe? Or do you have a time limit where you're like, nah, when I'm 60, I'm out. I've got to go places. I've got to go back to where my kids are, where my grandchildren are. Or maybe I need to go somewhere where there's more reliable and more options when it comes to aged care and the services that comes with that. Is that a decision you've had to make? Because my parents are getting older and I'm here and their grandchildren are here, but my brother isn't here and I don't know whether I'll be here forever. So then what are they going to do? It's probably a question I should be having with them as opposed to you, but I would be interested to know the conversations you're having as well about where you're choosing to be as you start to get older. So I'll be talking about that a little later in the program. You can always get in touch with me on 0487 99 1057. Like I said, a really nice start to this morning, which got me noticing a few things. My observation for today is the happy plant is flowering. I have a few at my house, right near the front gate, actually. Do you know the happy plant I'm talking about? You know, it's kind of spindly. It's got these big green leaves, and then it's got these flowers that are like little balls of petals, I guess, is how you'd best describe them. Anyway, prolific at the moment, to the point where it's actually a bit pungent and a little bit too stinky. Don't know whether I would be saying that about a flower, but they're hectic at the moment, smelling a little bit like a mix between gardenia and, I don't know, something else. Anyway, the happy plant flowering where I am. I don't actually know its real name. I don't know why it's called the happy plant to start with. So if you can fill the gaps in for me, that would be great. I don't even know if it's called the happy plant officially. Hopefully you know the plant that I'm talking about, though. It is 21 to 6 this morning. Someone who has returned for a whole other day. He has woken up and decided to come to work again is Connor Cartwright.
1: Good morning, Jess.
0: Good morning to you. Hey, you know, before you went on leave all of those many months ago, I don't know if you remember this conversation we had about how we had bugs in our car?
1: Yeah.
0: And you would put a bug bomb in there every now and then?
1: Yeah, and I was getting told that I should leave the poor skink alone.
0: Yeah, that's right.
1: Yeah, well, the skink was left and the car seems fine.
0: Oh, now, so you don't have any
1: other bugs?
0: Maybe
1: they all died when I left them in there for 6 weeks.
0: Like they suffocated.
1: Yeah, or maybe ran out of old McDonald's.
0: Oh, to chew on.
1: Yeah.
0: Because I remember how I had that cricket in my car? That was my problem. The cricket's still there, coming and going. But you know what happened? And this is also relevant. What happened when you were away was that 500 mils of cream was spilt in my car.
1: Ice cream? Cream?
0: No, just thickened cream.
1: Shaving cream?
0: No, I wish it was all of those things, but it was thickened cream. Anyway, so now I'm not really bothered by the cricket because I'm driving around with the smell of rancid cream and I thought I got rid of it. This was like 3 weeks ago. I thought I got rid of it, but it's come back.
1: What do you mean it's come back? Like as in...
0: Well, the just smell. Like... I thought I got rid of the rancid cream smell.
1: So what's changed in the 3 weeks?
0: I don't know. I think I must have missed a spot, maybe where in the folds somewhere and now the cream has rotted away and now when I turn my aircon on... I'm just getting smashed in the face with some rancid cream smell.
1: That's not great.

0: way to start the day, is it?
1: It's not really. So I just thought, as someone who drives around with skinks in his car and other sorts of smells, you might have some hot tips for me.
0: Put up with it, shut up, get over it. It's fine. I don't know. Like, that's what I do. I just get in and go, geez, smells like someone's died in here. And then
1: And
0: go,
1: moving right
0: yeah.
1: along.
0: And then, you know, it's just more, I only think about it when other people really mention it. I'm always in my own head when I'm driving around, you know.
1: Yeah, me too, but I've also got the smell in my nostrils now, and I can't just come and sit in my car afterwards and I'll show you what I'm talking about.
0: Okay, maybe. Maybe
1: I
0: I'll
1: thought
0: just
1: you
0: get the
1: might have had
0: bus,
1: some.
0: Jess.
1: Well, the
0: The free
1: bus
0: bus.
1: is going to be free for only the next 6 months. I will be talking about buses later
0: How
1: on
0: bad's
1: as
0: the
1: well.
0: car going to smell in 6 months?
1: Well, hopefully it's gone by then. That's what I'm aiming for. Anyway, Connor Cartwright, with no help for me this morning when it comes to the stink, the stench in my car. Maybe I need to cut some of those flowers from my happy plant, chuck them in the car instead. Anyway, hopefully it's smelling nice wherever you are this morning on this Tuesday morning. It's 19 to 6.

0: Such a great song. One of my faves from REM, that shiny, happy people. Some of the things you need to know. As you're opening your eyes this morning is in the NT News. You'll read about a story of a father who used OC spray to defend his family and his belongings while camping at Hidden Valley.
1: Just caught this piece of shit breaking into my truck. And now he's crying because he's got a face full of OC spray.
0: Yeah, visiting from interstate, the man...

0: and known as BD in the NT News, said that if he had an underage daughter, he would have given her a can and dealt with the consequences if it had been used after he noticed that there was a group of young teenage girls also camping nearby. This does come off the back of Chief Minister Leah Fenocchiaro saying recently that the government was considering giving 16-year-olds the right to carry OC spray. Now, a man with alleged links to the Mongols outlaw motorcycle gang is on the run after escaping from custody in Darwin on Sunday night. In a statement, an NT police force spokesperson said officers had received reports around 8:15 on Sunday that a man had fled custody while being escorted from an ambulance into the emergency department of Royal Darwin Hospital. Isaac Thompson, who's 26, who the ABC understands is known to bikie associates as Baby Shark, is the third man allegedly with links to the Mongols to have escaped from NT custody in the space of a month. And criminologist Vincent Hurley from Macquarie Uni said this many alleged escapes in such a short period of time is of major concern. And in the statement from the NT police, they said that at the time the man was handcuffed and wearing only a pair of shorts and socks, which Vincent Hurley said was a weakness.
1: The fact that he was handcuffed but not leg shackled was a weakness that can easily be exploited. That means that they can easily get away.
0: And of course, if you do have any information, do call the police on 000. You are advised not to advise the person, not to approach the person. In lighter news, the World Cup is taking place right now. Portugal and Spain are going head to head this morning. Connor, do you have an update on where that's up to?
2: Yeah, it's 0-0 at the moment, which is a shame because the last time these guys played in the World Cup, it was a 3-3 draw, I think.
0: Oh, really?
2: It was an incredible game. That was maybe 4-8 years ago.
0: This is Cristiano Ronaldo's last World Cup, he has confirmed.
2: Yeah, what a shame.
0: He is 41.
2: Yeah.
0: if I could retire right now, I probably would consider that idea.
2: It's only not even 6 a.m. yet, Jess.
0: What's that mean?
2: It just means, like, you know, if you're this depressed at 6 a.m. about your job, how are you going to be for the next
0: depressed.
2: 2 hours?
0: I love it. This is a great job. I just mean, like, if I was super rich, I'd probably get bored, to be honest. So
2: genuinely, if I won $1 million or, like, $10 million, I don't think I would quit this job.
0: No, I don't think I would either because I would be very bored.
2: Yeah, I would be...
0: Take a holiday.
2: I'd be insufferable. Like, I'd be like, I was out on my yacht last night and... You know, but like, there's no way I'd be quitting. I don't even think if it was like $1 billion.
0: Not a million, but a billion, you'd keep going. I think so too.
2: I mean, probably.
0: Yeah, I agree. Yeah. I mean, what else are we going to do? Talk about our smelly cars.
2: Well, we would probably have like Maseratis or Ferraris or something. We can get the breakfast show put on the side of a Ferrari and bring it in. You'll see us going down the Stuart Highway at 5 a.m.
0: Like, oh, there's those insufferable breakfast team people. Anyway, it's not going to happen, so we live to see another day.
2: You never know.
0: So nil all at the moment between Portugal and Spain, with Cristiano Ronaldo confirming that it will be his last World Cup, and just sticking with sport. State of origin, of course, is tomorrow as well. The decider between Queensland and New South Wales happening at Lang Park tomorrow night.
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0: And that's exactly what we're doing today on ABC Darwin, because as part of the annual celebration of the history and the culture and all of those achievements of First Nations people across Australia, Brownsmart is presenting a range of events and experiences under the stewardship of Honorary Elder in Residence, Uncle Richard Fijo Sr. And yesterday, Adam Steer on Drive spoke to Talia Briggs from Brownsmart about the program for this week.
4: We've created a special program to celebrate 50 years of Deadly. So yesterday we kicked off with a double film screening from Our Generation Media. So Sinem Saban, we filmed Lukung Nara and Our Generation, which touched on Reverend Gondara and his work with the Yolngu community in Galawinku. We also had our second year of running a program with Dr. Christine Fijo King. We had some curators from the Leonardo da Vinci Museum. So they brought up some I guess, models of Da Vinci's work, and then we touched on the similarities and what Blackfellas knew thousands of years ago, Da Vinci was touching on a couple of hundred years ago. So that was a really beautiful day.
5: It's an amazing thought, isn't it? I mean, the CSIRO also says you must talk to First Nations people about their knowledge of their stars, their knowledge of science, because they know things that regular science hasn't really, they might not have looked at yet or thought about yet.
4: Absolutely. Yep.
5: And then you've got the Uncle Richie Presents. Tell me about that series.
4: Yeah, so we kicked off the first two sessions today. The first one touched on Larrakia protocols. So we had historian Sam Wells come in and Uncle Richie present, what is the purpose of a welcome to country and how that's not a very new thing, but it's thousands of years old, and it's something that settlers and colonial arrivals have knowingly been a part of and acknowledged since the arrival, essentially. So it was great to see, both perspectives in that. And then we touched on the Stolen Generation. So we had Don Christofferson come in and share, I guess, his history of what the Stolen Generations has looked like across the NT, and then how the reclaiming of heritage and family and kinship and how he's story told that over generations was just really, really beautiful.
5: Those sessions that you had today, Talia, if we touch on the Welcome to Country, that obviously has been in the news, in the headlines a lot this year. What was the reaction from the audience? What happened there?
4: Everyone was kind of like, no, like this is, yeah, okay, this is, it just really pulled the wool out from people's eyes and like, no, this has been a thing that's been practiced. But also Uncle Richie touched on that it is the Larrakia people that are the rightful custodians of this land, and they are we're under their wing, we're under their protection, and they are the cultural authority to take care of people and visitors as they come onto this land. So, yeah, that was just really beautiful. And everyone was just kind of, yeah, a little bit. There were some comments. There was some language that was used in previous articles and history that wouldn't fly today, obviously. But everyone was just like, wow, what a beautiful protocol. Because, Uncle Richie used the example, you couldn't go from Italy to Germany without a passport. You couldn't go without, taking a gift for someone or acknowledging that you've got to be of sound mind and character to travel between countries. And that's exactly how things have happened across Australia. Tribes would, trade and go on and request permission to hunt or to gather or to travel through people's countries. And like, that's something that the world does, but for some reason, when Blackfellas do it, it's a new woke thing that people get up in arms about.
6: It's an interesting conversation that Talia Briggs from Brownsmart was having with Adam Steer yesterday on Drive, all about the program that Brownsmart are running as part of NAIDOC Week this week. Adam, back on your radio from 4 o'clock. Nat Tenchich for you in Central Australia this afternoon as well. It is 6 to 6 on 105.7 ABC Darwin and the Northern Territory, 30 degrees and sunny for you in Darwin. It was a nice windy start to today. Is it still a bit blustery out there this morning? I'll find out what those temps are doing when I chat to the Bureau of Meteorology in about half an hour's time. Alice Springs, nice and chilly where you are, 16 degrees, partly cloudy and light winds. Your next high tide in the top end, 6.36 metres at 25 past 10 and sunrise at 8 minutes past 7 this morning. So it's school holidays. Get a sleep in while you can if you're at home with the kids. Just snuggle in, because I had a hard time getting out of bed this morning. Good morning to Nick in Larrakia, who said, Jess, the happy plant you are smelling is most likely the Dracaena fragrans, because the happy plant is flowering big time at my house. Apparently, Nick says, good luck comes your way when they flower. Well, they are bloody flowering thick and fast near me, Nick, so maybe I am going to become a millionaire like Connor and I have been fantasizing about just recently. Also, good morning to the person who has a reminder for the smell that is in my car, the rotted cream that continues to haunt me and my nostrils. This person says, cream usually comes in 300 mil and 600 mils, Jess. You said you had 500 mils, so maybe there's another 100 mils lurking in your car somewhere. Yeah, I'll tell you where it's lurking. It's been soaked into the carpet. That's where it's lurking, and that's why I continue to smell it. Also, look, don't know how much of a good job I did cleaning my car, because it is not my strong point. Anyway, you'll continue to hear about it. If anyone wants to come and clean my car, feel free at 5 to 6.

0: That's the Skyhawks. Ego is not a dirty word. Coming up to the latest in ABC News, one of the stories you're going to hear today is about how a federal court judge is going to travel to the Utopia region in Central Australia today to recognise the native title rights of traditional owners in the area. So one of the stories you'll be hearing in your next news bulletin. Also, good morning to the person who reminded me, Paul Serratori, is doing a drive in Alice Springs this week. So Nat Tenchich off and Paul Serratori keeping the seat warm from 4 o'clock for your ears in Central Australia when it comes to drive. Adam Steer from 4 o'clock this afternoon. Coming up to the latest in ABC News, you'll hear from Connor Cartwright on the other side of 6 o'clock, bringing you up to speed with some of the things that you need to know. Let me know how you're going with the decision of where to get old. What's keeping you here in the Northern Territory? Love to know your thoughts this morning. It's news time.
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2: Good morning, Oliver Chaseling with ABC News. An Epping footballer has died after suffering critical head injuries during a local match on the weekend in Melbourne's north. Nathan Fitzgerald sustained multiple head knocks in quick succession during a reserves match in Laylaw on Saturday afternoon. The 27-year-old received medical treatment at the scene before being rushed to hospital, but his condition deteriorated. Epping Football Netball Club has now confirmed Mr. Fitzgerald has died. In a statement on social media, they say, "Rest in peace and love, Fitzy." The Northern Territory Council of Social Services is calling on the NT government to consider free fares for concession card holders. On Friday, the NT government confirmed they would be reintroducing paid ticketing for public buses in January after having waived fares for a number of years. Acting CEO of NT COS, Caitlin Perry, says the government needs to consider those with limited mobility options outside the city.
3: For example, the bush bus that travels within between some communities doesn't offer children's or concession prices. So we think that there should be concession prices available for transport in the Northern Territory.
2: Overseas, US President Donald Trump has confirmed he asked FIFA President Gianni Infantino to review a red card issued to US soccer player Folarin Balogun during the World Cup co-host's most recent game. Mr. Trump has defended the intervention as a bid to correct what he's called a horrible officiating decision. The unprecedented move and resulting suspension of the ban has thrust FIFA's disciplinary process into the spotlight and prompted an angry response from Belgium, the United States' next opponents. Mr. Trump says he believes the right outcome has been reached.
4: All I did, I asked for a review because I didn't think it was a foul. And, you know, again, I'm good at this stuff. I didn't think it was a foul. I thought it was two great athletes that crashed into each other and got entangled. That was not a guy punching somebody in the face.
2: Foreign Affairs Minister Penny Wong says China's latest ballistic missile test in the Pacific Ocean lacks the transparency and reassurance that Pacific nations expect. Australia was among countries notified by the Chinese government today that a missile test in the Pacific with a dummy warhead would be conducted within 24 hours. China's Navy has confirmed the missile was launched from a submarine and landed within a target zone in the Pacific. Senator Wong has told 7:30 the test is counter to the peace which Australia and other members of the Pacific Islands Forum want for the region.
5: Destabilising acts can lead to miscalculation, can lead where we do not want these actions to lead. So I think China is aware of Australia's position and I hope is aware of the view of the Pacific Islands Forum.
2: US military prosecutors have revealed new details about their case against the man accused of planning the 2002 Bali bombings. Phoebe Hosier reports from Washington.
6: The terror attacks in Bali's Kuta district killed 202 people, including 88 Australians. The alleged mastermind, Hambali, is still yet to stand trial. In a call obtained by the ABC, US prosecutors told victims' families the trial could begin as early as June next year. They say they'll seek 202 life sentences, relying on testimony from four Singaporean witnesses, two co-conspirators, and police statements from a convicted Australian terrorist. But legal challenges over evidence obtained while Hambali was tortured in CIA custody have led some human rights advocates to doubt the trial will ever proceed.
2: And to sport, history is on the side of New South Wales, heading into tomorrow's State of Origin series decider against Queensland, despite many rugby league pundits writing off the Blues. Mackenzie Colohan reports.
7: New South Wales will run onto Lang Park as underdogs in Game 3, despite having won the last two Origin games played at the venue. The Blues were comprehensively outplayed in Game 2 and are staring down the barrel of a fourth series defeat in 5 years. Mark Nwangani Duase debuted on the wing in Melbourne and is expecting a hostile reception in Brisbane.
8: They're very intense and vocal sometimes, especially on that wing. I can hear a bit. I'm sure it's going to be 10 times worse. It's going to be a long 80 minutes.
7: Ethan Strange has been cleared to play off the bench after recovering from an ankle injury.
2: And that's the latest from the ABC newsroom. You can stay up to date via our website.
9: Good morning. Welcome to AM. I'm Melissa Clark in Canberra, coming to you from Ngunnawal country and acknowledging other custodians. US President Donald Trump has defended his call with FIFA chief Gianni Infantino to review a red card foul against USA striker Folarin Balogun. The unprecedented move by a host nation's president in a World Cup has prompted questions about FIFA's integrity and an angry response from Belgium, which plays the US for a place in the quarterfinals. America's editor John Lyons is in Washington. John, what was the nature of Donald Trump's intervention into the FIFA World Cup?
10: Well, Melissa, the president rang Gianni Infantino, the head of FIFA, who he often speaks about as a good friend. In fact, that's the head of FIFA who not that long ago awarded Donald Trump the FIFA Peace Prize, the first ever FIFA Peace Prize at a time when President Trump was saying that he hadn't received the Nobel Peace Prize. So there is a connection there between the two of them. President Trump rang him and complained, asked for a review of the decision that was to give a red card to Folarin Balogun, who is America's main striker, probably their best player. And so President Trump said he believed that it had been an unfair red card, so he intervened by making the phone call. He says, of course, that his phone call had nothing to do with the overturning. It was done by an independent committee of FIFA. Let's have a listen to what President Trump said.
4: All I did, I asked for a review because I didn't think it was a foul. And, you know, again, I'm good at this stuff. I didn't think it was a foul. I thought it was two great athletes that crashed into each other and got entangled. That was not a guy punching somebody in the face or anything that, you know, would be different. And I think it's a terrible, if they wouldn't allow, you know, a top player, maybe the best, maybe among the best players on the team to play, I think it would have had a big stain.
9: And so, John, what's been the reaction to this?
10: Well, there has been a backlash here in the United States and elsewhere too. Belgium, obviously, who faces the United States, is extremely angry about this. But so is Europe's governing football body, UEFA, who says they believe that the overturning of this red card crosses a red line and puts its threat in danger the integrity of the game, and basically that it should be independent. Now, President Trump, as he said, we just heard then, saying that I'm good at these things, I understand this. He's playing the role extraordinarily of referee-in-chief rather than just commander-in-chief. It's very Donald Trump to do this. The key question, though, in a way, is FIFA. Should FIFA have simply said, we have processes for this, Mr. President, and we do not change our processes according to a phone call from anybody?
9: John Lyons in Washington there. NATO chief Mark Rutte says China's ballistic missile test in the Pacific yesterday proves close cooperation between NATO and countries in the Pacific is crucial because conflicts are increasingly interconnected. He made the comments ahead of the annual NATO summit, which gets underway in Turkey later today. Arms deals worth tens of billions of dollars and more support for war-torn Ukraine are expected to be the big announcements. Europe Bureau Chief Mazoe Ford reports from Ankara.
11: For Ukrainians, an end to Russia's full-scale invasion feels very far away. But US President Donald Trump is again talking up a deal.
4: I think we're getting much closer than people realize, and President Putin wants it to end. I will tell you that very strongly. A good call. And President Zelensky actually wants it to end now. And we're going to be going to NATO and we're going to be talking about it.
11: President Trump will soon be on his way to the NATO summit in the Turkish capital Ankara, where Ukraine will be high on the agenda. The alliance is expected to make a major announcement about more funding for Kyiv and to sign multi-billion dollar arms deals. But some European leaders are worried the work could be drowned out by President Trump's anger when he comes face to face with them for the first time since the war in Iran. Many opposed it and wouldn't let the US use their military bases. Maria Matasiut is from the European Policy Centre and is a former NATO official.
12: When it comes to the war in Iran, absolutely it's created a lot of bad blood between the US and Europe, and Europeans have been trying behind the scenes to soothe Trump as much as possible, but there is of course a risk that tensions might flare up. Then I do expect that looking forward, there will be some kind of naming and shaming.
11: President Trump will also insist on seeing the progress of the goal he pushed members to set at the summit last year, to raise defence spending to 5% of GDP by 2035.
12: They have certainly stepped up. However, they haven't stepped up to the extent that I think would be needed in view of the threats that we are facing.
11: The Trump administration has long criticised NATO for being too reliant on the US and has previously threatened to pull out if that didn't change. Retired Lieutenant General of the US Army in Europe, Ben Hodges.
13: Yes, of course, the United States is an important part of the alliance, but the fact is, even if he was to storm out, and I don't think this is going to happen, by the way, but if he was to be very disruptive, everyone else still needs to stick together because of the importance of collective security. Anything that undermines the cohesion of NATO, that's a gift to the Kremlin.
11: Sticking together also means involving NATO's partner nations in the Indo-Pacific.

0: including Australia. NATO Chief Mark Rutte says China's ballistic missile test in the Pacific yesterday is a case in point.
1: We cannot be naive about China. You know this. And this is why we have this close cooperation, because the theaters are getting more and more intertwined, connected. What happens in the Pacific is relevant to what is happening in the transatlantic.
0: A wide-ranging agenda in increasingly uncertain times. This is Mazoe Ford in Ankara, reporting for AM.
2: Back home, every year, hundreds of First Nations people from across the country reach out to the South Australian Museum, hoping to find a missing piece of their family history. The museum houses the world's largest collection of Australian Aboriginal cultural material and has a dedicated family history unit that trawls through the collection to find answers. And a warning, this story from Rachel Merritt includes the name of an Indigenous person who has died.
3: On his wrist, Harry's got the little... It's a little sort of piercing. It's a bone that's actually in the gallery on display.
4: Ali Abdullah Highfold loads an early film of an Aboriginal man practicing weaving. It's one he knows well. He's spent almost three decades working at the South Australian Museum in Adelaide, where tracing through Aboriginal family history has become his life's work.
3: People will come in and say, here's my mother's name, here's my father's name, give me my family history. And that's obviously not an easy thing to do.
4: But it's a challenge he's taken on. Using the museum's extensive Aboriginal genealogy collection that dates back to colonisation, he's able to trace generations. He estimates between 300 and 500 people seek his help every year.
3: Yeah, we've had lots of, you know, tears and laughter and... You know, stolen generation members come in. I've showed them photos of their mother before that they've never seen. They were taken and adopted into a white family and just found out on their deathbed that they're Aboriginal and they're coming in on their journey to find their identity and culture. And then we've been able to, you know, redirect them for a reunification.
4: Ali Abdullah Highfold explains tens of thousands of items are stored in the museum's archives of Aboriginal cultural material. But crucial to his work is the research of his auntie, Doreen Katinyari. She was a prominent Narrangeri elder and historian who started the museum's family history unit in 1988. Now, Ali Abdullah Highfold continues in the role alone.
5: Ali is one of the key information centres. You know, he's a walking archive himself.
4: That's Kaurna Elder Tim Aegis, who's on the Aboriginal Advisory Committee to the museum.
5: There are other archival records that the community is currently looking at accessing, but they take anywhere up to 2 years or 3 years, if not longer, to access. You know, sometimes we lose people who are waiting for that knowledge before they go.
4: He says the demand for answers is only growing.
5: It just plays a significant role in the reconnection of our people across the country where it's happening. Absolutely.
4: Now, Ali Abdullah Highfold is working to leave behind his own legacy, digitising records for greater community access.
3: You know, strength is in with our family and in community. And to be able to pass on that knowledge to those young people makes them strong in their presence and identity and strong within culture.
2: That's Ali Abdullah Highfold from the South Australian Museum, ending that report by Rachel Merritt. And that's early AM for today. Just briefly in finance, keeping an eye on the oil price. Brent crude's trading at $72.14 US a barrel. I'm Melissa Clark. It's a 6:15.
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7: Good morning, Northern Territory, and welcome to the Rural Report. My name's Charles Geary. Thanks for joining me this morning. And apologies if you weren't able to hear me yesterday morning. Sorry for any unfortunate cutouts there, but hopefully you're back with us this fine Tuesday morning. Got a big show ahead today. Shortly, you'll be getting your regular Monday morning market update, but on a Tuesday. Crazy, crazy world we live in. You'll also hear from the Territory's chief vet on the steps being taken to spot any potential incursions of bird flu.
8: Certainly from a livestock perspective, we are concerned about our backyard

0: poultry owners and the risk to their poultry.
1: Got a very big show ahead with us this morning on the Rural Report, so let's rip in. Now, it's not quite Monday morning. We're a day late with it, but it's time, I think, to get a bit of a check-in to see what's happening in the markets. With me this morning from the Northern Territory Livestock Exporters Association is CEO Pat Moran. G'day, Pat.
2: Morning, Charles. Morning, listeners.
1: Pat, how are things looking right now in the live export market?
2: Yeah, look, overall things are pretty good. I think last or 2 weeks ago we talked about currency prices. That's stabilized a bit. The cattle prices have gone up a little bit in the last few weeks, and that's mainly due to supply issues. A lot of Queensland cattle are going down south. A lot of territory cattle, certainly in the southern part of the territory, are going down south because the abattoirs just have a huge demand right now for box beef.
1: In terms of filling that supply, is there other places exporters are going to fill in that supply they might be getting usually from the territory in Queensland?
2: Look, I think the southern grid is, you know, basically taking all the cattle they can get at this point. So usually you get some cattle over from Queensland to supplement live export this time of year as we move into the busy season. That's probably not going to happen in the numbers that it usually would.
1: You mentioned that things in regarding the Indonesian currency have stabilized and prices are starting for export are starting to increase a little bit. What are exporters looking for now? Are they looking for a further increase in those prices or more stability?
2: Well, look, so there's good things and there's bad things, right? So the war with Iran seems to have come to an end or settled down, at least. That means that fuel prices should start coming down and bunker costs for ships will come down. So you kind of get a positive there. The Aussie dollars come down a bit. So, you know, there's a little good, little bad in everything, isn't there?
1: Certainly. This is a bit of a question without notice here, Pat. So apologies if you don't have an answer ready, but we've obviously been talking a lot about bird flu here on the Country Hour. And we just had that sting just then. Out of curiosity, has that been something that the NTLEA has put much thought into, or has what's your thoughts on that?
2: Yeah, so it's very concerning, because, and it's not because the bird flu would have any impact on cattle or anything like that, but we have our own concerns with biosecurity, huge concerns that could decimate our economy and our industry, and that's LSD and foot and mouth disease, which are both present in Indonesia, which isn't very far away. So seeing something like this happen kind of puts a tingle up the back of every pastoralist and exporter, because the same thing could happen with cattle diseases here.
1: Certainly. So it's potentially not so much a concern for the bird flu itself for the cattle industry, but this is a bit of a, maybe one, for want of a better term, maybe a wake-up call.
2: Yeah, and I guess it's sort of a proof of concept with the systems we put in place to try to manage this bird flu outbreak in fowl, because if something similar happened in cattle, we would need a similar response. The impact, though, would probably be greater, definitely in the territory.
1: Pat, won't hold you up for much longer. Thanks for joining me this morning. But just quickly before you head off, where do you see the export market going over the next couple of weeks?
2: Look, it's going to continue to heat up. Things are moving. Boats are going out. We've got two or three just this week. So you know, it's in full swing. We just need those cattle prices to remain stable, currency and fuel concerns to just remain stable. And I think it'll be a pretty good year. Maybe not as good as last year, but a good year.
1: But last year was quite a big year. Pat, thank you for joining me on a Tuesday morning instead of a Monday morning this week.
2: Thanks a lot. Talk soon.
1: That was NTLEA CEO Pat Moran there joining for us on the Tuesday morning market update here on the Rural Report. A bit of a difference from our usual Monday morning slot. Going to quickly change the tempo a little bit here, because traditional owners in Central Australia are planning a range of celebrations and ceremonies today in recognising the handing down of native title rights. We've got Rio Davis with this report.
3: A federal court judge will travel to the Utopia region

0: Region of Central Australia today to hand down his native title Determination over a 4,000 square kilometre area covering the Mount Skinner and Wood Green stations. The Central Land Council filed the claim in 2023, and the win means traditional owners will be able to access, conduct cultural activities and protect their sacred sites in the area. The region is the birthplace of acclaimed artist Emily Kame Ngware, who often painted her country.
1: Take you to the weather shortly, but stay tuned because before 6:30, you'll also be hearing more from the NT's chief vet on that bird flu issue. I was just chatting with Pat Moran from the Northern Territory Livestock Exporters Association about.
2: G'day, Danielle Haig from Athel Outback Hideaway. You've seen our faces on TV, Outback Truckers and Outback Farm, and you're listening to The Rural Report.
1: You are indeed tuned into The Rural Report. Thanks for joining me. My name's Charles Geary. The time's 22 minutes past 6. It's just ticked over. Let's have a quick look at the weather. Rain-wise, it's been a bit of a quiet one overnight. Only some small patches of rain found in the central regions of the NT overnight. And that is somewhat expected to be continuing today with a slight to medium chance of showers about the Simpson, Tanami, Lasseter and Eastern Arnhem districts. Otherwise, it's going to be mostly sunny today. There is a chance of morning fog over the Arnhem district and a chance of morning frost as well in the Western Simpson district. Let's have a quick look at the temperature gauge. Expect highs of 32 in Darwin and 31 in Katherine, 25 in Tennant Creek, and getting to a nice frosty 17 degrees here in Alice Springs. Now, how much thought or time have you devoted to succession planning on your farm or stations here in the territory? Succession planning might look a little bit different on stations compared to maybe some of the slightly smaller farming operations we see on the East Coast, but one of the consistent messages is to start the conversation as early as possible. But where to start is the question. Rabobank has a series of free succession planning sessions for farmers underway across the country, which are being delivered by Director of Transition Partners, Jim Benson. Selena Green asked him if succession planning was something many families still put off.
3: It is, Selena. It's we sometimes call it succession stall because it is sometimes a subject matter that people say, you know, we've been talking about it for 5 years and we've never quite got there. And it's interesting that in the workshops that we do for the client council at Rabobank, that one of the first questions we ask is, how many people think that succession planning is a challenge? And everybody puts up their hand. And then you say, how many people think that it's a cause for celebration? And then not so many. And yet, you know, the strange thing is that it is a transition of wealth, so it should be something to celebrate.
4: So I guess the hesitance is that, you know, obviously everyone's busy. It's another thing to do that perhaps might seem far off. Or is it because, especially when you put family in the mix of business, things can get complicated. It may be difficult decisions, difficult conversations, trying to manage expectations. It's easier just to put it in the side basket for a while.
3: Yes, I think it's not just because people are busy. I think there are some elements of succession that cause people to want to defer it or are a little bit edgy, I guess, nervous about addressing. And sometimes, you know, that's because they treat succession planning as an event, as a sort of a moment in time. And so there is this fear, like, how do we get to that point? And then what happens afterwards? You know, how do we manage things after this moment in time? And that's one of the common misconceptions. Succession needs to be treated as a transition, not a transaction. Mm. Obviously, there are transactional components, but it really helps to take a lot of anxiety away when you think about it as a transition to be managed over time rather than, you know, a deal to be done.
4: Yeah, so rather than think of it as a day when you sort of hand over the keys and go, I'm out of here.
3: Yeah.
4: It is a process that may develop over years.
3: Over years. And time is an important element because it allows us to come up with ideas and options that may not otherwise be available if we had to deal with everything on one particular day. Management over time, it's a big part of it.
1: Transition Partners Director Jim Benson speaking with Selena Green there. Now, Northern Territory Chief Vet Officer Sue Fitzpatrick says the government has indeed stepped up their bird flu observation efforts. And this news comes after a sixth confirmed bird, a giant kestrel, was detected as infected with the deadly H5 strain of bird flu in New South Wales this past weekend. Here is the chief vet telling Matt Brann about the surveillance being done to detect bird flu in the NT.
5: Yeah, so there's been a national surveillance program for over 20 years where we undertake environmental samples. So these are where there's large aggregations of wild birds. And what we are doing is ramping up that surveillance. And our colleagues in the Department of Lands, Planning and Environment, the Flora and Fauna Division, has undertaken quite a lot of planning in terms of identifying the sites and the species of wild birds that will be potentially carrying or impacted by this strain of H5 bird flu, and what we're now rolling out is environmental sampling in those areas.
6: Right. So are we upping the surveillance or is it business as usual?
5: No, definitely upping the surveillance.
6: Okay, right. And are there any species of birds in the Northern Territory that perhaps could be more susceptible to this strain?
5: Yeah, so I guess it's an unknown. Internationally, this H5 strain of bird flu has impacted over 500 species of birds, and that includes both poultry and wild birds. And in addition to that, there's been over 80 species of mammals that have been impacted. So for Australia, it's a real unknown in terms of what. Our seabirds and shorebirds potentially are the likely source where it may come in from the north. But those that are scavenging birds that feed on other birds or mammals are more likely to be infected.
6: In the US, it jumped into some of their dairy herds. How concerned should the NT's cattle industry be?
5: Yeah, so the Commonwealth has done quite a bit of risk assessment on the impacts to both dairy and beef cattle sector. The dairy practices mean that if there is infection, it's more likely to spread. So in terms of the territory beef cattle industry, to our knowledge, it's unlikely to be an infection that we would be concerned about. So, you know, very low to negligible risk.
1: That was Northern Territory Chief Vet Officer Sue Fitzpatrick speaking to Matt Brann. If you want to hear more from that chat, be sure to tune in to yesterday's Country Hour back on ABC Listen with Matt Brann for the full chat there with the Chief Vet Officer. That's all the time we have for on the Rural Report this Tuesday morning. Thanks so much for joining me. For more great rural news, be sure to tune in to today's Country Hour with Matt Brann. That's at 12:30. Be sure to tune in with him today, either on ABC Local Radio across the territory or on ABC Listen. My name's Charles Geary. Once again, thanks for joining me. See you tomorrow at 6:15. Let's head to the newsroom.

Good morning, James Elton and Catherine with ABC News. A criminologist says it's very concerning that members of the notorious outlaw motorcycle gang, the Mongols, have escaped from custody multiple times in Darwin. For the third time in just 4 weeks, police are searching for a known Mongols bikie associate who fled while being escorted from an ambulance to Royal Darwin Hospital. His escape comes just 4 weeks after a Mongols bikie member jumped from a courthouse dock, sparking a five-day manhunt. A researcher and criminologist from Macquarie University, Vince Hurley, has said that escapes from custody by members of organised crime networks are of particular concern.

0: And the Northern Territory Council of Social Services says the government's choice to reintroduce bus tickets will worsen the cost of living crisis. On Friday, the Northern Territory government said they would reintroduce ticketing after 2027 for the previously free public bus service. NTCOS acting CEO Caitlin Perry says the move will impact those on fixed and low incomes the most. She says every additional dollar is going to make a huge impact on those people's lives. And the sports betting company Betr has announced it will leave the Northern Territory a year after the jurisdiction hiked its tax rates for gambling companies. Betr announced to the ASX yesterday it has secured a gaming licence in Tasmania, which takes effect from today. The company said the move follows a multi-year evaluation of regulatory frameworks around the country. More than 50 bookmakers, though, remain headquartered here in the Northern Territory, where anti-gambling advocates say there is a lack of adequate oversight. A federal court judge will travel to the Utopia region in Central Australia today to recognise the native title rights of traditional owners in the area. The native title claim covering a 4,000 square kilometre area was lodged in 2023, and the determination allows traditional owners to access, conduct cultural activities and protect their sacred sites. Justice Stephen Burley will travel to the region today to hand down the determination, while traditional owners plan to celebrate the historic moment with a range of ceremonies. US military prosecutors have revealed new details about their case against the man accused of planning the 2002 Bali bombings. The terror attacks in Bali's Kuta district killed 202 people, including 88 Australians. The alleged mastermind, Hambali, is still yet to stand trial. In a call obtained by the ABC, US prosecutors told victims' families the trial could begin as early as June next year. They say they'll be seeking 202 life sentences, relying on testimony from four Singaporean witnesses, two co-conspirators, and police statements from a convicted Australian terrorist. But legal challenges over evidence obtained while Hambali was tortured in CIA custody have led some human rights advocates to doubt the trial will ever proceed. Heading overseas, the Venezuelan government says the death toll from twin earthquakes that hit the country last month now stands at 3,565. The president of Venezuela's National Assembly also says close to 17,000 people have been injured and nearly 18,000 people displaced. It's feared the death toll could still climb far higher, with thousands still unaccounted for. Australia's beat the Philippines 92-49 in a men's basketball World Cup qualifier in Perth. Bryce Cotton scored 21 points to go with 5 assists and 2 steals in just his second appearance for the Boomers. Australia has finished the first phase of qualifying undefeated from 6 games. And just staying on sport, the Australian tennis player Alex de Minaur has lost in straight sets to Italian Flavio Cavoli in the fourth round at Wimbledon. The Australian fifth seed gave up 18 break points in the 7-5, 7-6, 7-3 loss to the ninth seed. In the weather today, in Alice Springs, it'll be a partly cloudy day getting to a top of 17. For Yallara, it'll be mostly sunny getting to a top of 17 there too. And for Tennant Creek, a sunny day on the way and a top of 25. Apologies for the technical difficulties with no audio today. I'll be back later at 7:30.
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4: Thank you, James Elton. Yeah, James, the computer gremlin's getting amongst it for him this morning. Welcome and good morning to you. I managed to get through the front door. No, the back door, actually, of the ABC Citadel here on Gap Road. I've been away for a month. I've got absolutely no idea what's been happening in town. I did go to the show, though, on Saturday. That was probably the wrong day to choose to go to the show. It was muddy, miserable. Dreck, as I think one of you once described the grey weather of Aberdeen. It was extraordinary. Good to get down there, though. Good to go and buy some plants from the Australian Native Plant Society.

This I spoke to Senior Sergeant Mark Watson, and he said after quite a busy weekend, it had been okay overnight. Got to say, pretty miserable. Not super cold, not even particularly chilly. I think 6 degrees in the Alice. In fact, I can tell you directly. Sitting on 6.8 degrees in Alice Springs, Tanner Creek's on 10, and down at the Rock this morning, 9 degrees. There is 0.2 of a mil of rain in the gauge at Gervoise, where the temperature's sitting in 6 degrees. So has there been any other rain up in the northeast? Helen Kemp, Mount Riddick, or was that just someone spat in the gauge at Gervoise? We'll catch up, get more info from the Bureau. I'm told there is more rain coming. There is more rain coming. I'll give you the choice in the face-off as well. And as I said, I'll just keep on talking. What I do want from you this morning is, what have I missed? Text 0487 99 1057. I've been away a month. I did get back for the show. And I have been back, but I've been out bush a bit, enjoying the beautiful weather at times, stunning weather, wandering round and hopefully not falling off ridges to the west of Alice Springs. That has been fun. But what have I missed in town in Alice or TC? 0487 99 1057. If you want to get in contact, you know how to do that. Just text me. 0487 99 1057. What have I missed? One thing which I find extraordinary is drove over to the east side the other day, across Schwartz Crescent, and obviously there was 30-plus mils of rain in the gauge over the weekend. The river is still dribbling quite happily across Schwartz Crescent. I'm just getting under wheels. I mean, on the weekend with that rain, there was rain coming off Chinaman's Creek through the gap, pooling behind Palm Circuit. But yeah, extraordinary. What's even more extraordinary is the potholes as you cross Schwartz Crescent, heading to the RSL side or St. Philip's side. And going, that ain't fun. I'm glad I'm not driving my buzz box. Anyway, I'll shut up. I'll hear from you. 0487 99 1057. What have I missed? What do I need to know about what's been going on? Feel free to share. 0487 99 1057. Chairman Will has had to go down south for family reasons. He will be back on Thursday. So full menu on Thursday. But as I said, I'm still trying to work out how the buttons work here this morning. Keep it coming. 0487 99 1057. Let's go back in time.

0: The classic, Shine On You Crazy Diamonds. John, I can't pick up the phone because I'm talking at the moment, so I'll wait and see if I can get to you in just a moment. But we are marking today the death of Syd Barrett. Died on this day, July 2006. Of course, Syd, hugely influential, though was only a member and leader of Pink Floyd until he departed in 1968, but in many ways he brought Pink Floyd to the popular imagination from 65 to 68. But yeah, one of the fathers of psychedelia, Shine On You Crazy Diamond. This is Roger Waters pondering his relationship with Syd Barrett.
1: What do you want the world to know about Syd Barrett? Do you know, he was a charming, ebullient, talented friend, and I miss him. But I've been missing him since 1968, you know, because he succumbed to some sort of mental illness, which you might call schizophrenia. You kind of call that combination of symptoms anything you want, but the fact is that if it happens to somebody, it prevents them from communicating with their friends, loved ones, with anybody. They really do develop a wall, and Syd developed a wall, and it was extremely sad. But he was very talented. But the work is there, and people love him, and people love his work, and new people discover the songs that he wrote as the years go by.

Yeah, Syd Barrett died on this day 20 years ago today, 2006. Let's leave the vault this morning. We'll catch up with what happened at NAIDOC, the NAIDOC march yesterday. But my question for you this morning is, and feel free to fire back whatever you want, what have I missed? What have I missed? I've been away much of a month from the centre. 0487 99 1057. What have I missed? Tell me. What's been good? What's been bad? Looking forward to hearing from you. And, of course, we'll give you some choice in the face-off very soon. Let's leave the vault, though. Let's go back to 1973. Paul McCartney and Wings released Live and Let Die on this day, 1973. Here it is. It's 18 away from 7.

Wings released that song, of course, the theme to Live and Let Die, the Bond movie, on this day, 1973. 7:15. Welcome. Good morning. I have been allowed back in the building, and as I said, I'm still trying to work out what I'm doing. I'm here for an abbreviated moment this morning, only through till 8 o'clock. Normal programming will resume on Thursday. Chairman Will Regan is away on family business at short notice, so he'll be back and we'll be firing on at least two cylinders come Thursday. Angus, good morning. Brasher, you may have missed the fireworks on July 1, Territory Day, and what I love is they keep on keeping on. Welcome back. Thanks, Angus. Yeah, I did get back in time for Territory Day. I think I was out bush during the day and then came back in and going, oh, I forgot it's July 1. I forgot it's July 1. Our new puppy dog did okay. Became a bit clingy, but compared to the reactions of some of our

0: dogs in the past, it was better. Maybe they get worse as they age. 0487991057. My question to you is, what have I missed? I've been away for a month. A variety of places. Went to Perth, went to Adelaide, went out bush, enjoyed all of it. 0487991057. What have I missed? While you ponder that, let's ponder the face-off this morning. If some of these songs have been used recently, I apologise, because I'm not sure what Will's been doing over the last month, except working very hard. Okay, your choice number one. That song went to number one in the UK on this day in 1991. Everything I do it for you. Was that from Robin Hood? Might have been. 0487991057. Go for that one. Now, after 7 o'clock, we're going to hear from a woman who's playing in town this week, a tribute concert to Joan Baez. So I thought maybe you can chuck some Joan Baez in, of course. Did she or did she not have a relationship with Dylan? Pretty sure she did. But Joan Baez here, it with the Dylan song.
1: The answer, my friends, is blowing in the wind. The answer is blowing in the wind.
0: Okay, and go with blowing in the wind, Joan Baez. We'll be talking about that after 7 o'clock, a tribute concert on at the Totem Theatre later this week. And, of course, given the 20th anniversary of the death of Syd Barrett.

0: Wish You Were Here about Sid. Vote one for Pink Floyd. Yeah, there's a broad choice there. You may not like one. Go for another one. 0487 991 0 57. If you want to get on board in the face-off, we'll head to the Weather Bureau very soon. But it's NAIDOC week, and this year, Alistair Ingram-Bantua has a very special role to play in the national celebrations. After being denied the chance to host the NAIDOC Awards because of COVID back in 2021, the awards will be held this year on August 15th. That might be a while away because NAIDOC week, 50 Years of Deadly, is underway right now. But the National NAIDOC Committee has come to town early to enjoy the celebrations. And the ABC's Elsie Lange went out in the streets for the NAIDOC march yesterday morning and caught up with one of the national co-chairs of NAIDOC, Stephen Sartor.
1: So I'm Stephen Sartor. I'm a Pitjantjatjara Yankunjatjara Puutaam man from Alice Springs, but live on Larrakia Country, Darwin. I'm the co-chair of the National NAIDOC Committee along with Professor Lynette Riley. I mean, there's so much going on in the world. There's so much hardship and heartbreak. I think if we look at not only just our communities, but globally, and that a lot of that gets really heavy. So taking opportunities to come together, be joyful, celebrate one another is really, really important.
2: What do you, like, you know, NAIDOC is something that I feel like every year, I've heard it called Black Christmas. What does NAIDOC mean to you?
1: Yeah, absolutely, it's Black Christmas. I mean, I feel like it's so infectious once you get to a NAIDOC event, and it's so much joy, it's so much love, it's so much laughter, and I think that's those rare opportunities. You just gotta really jump on it. And I think one word that I was thinking about,
0: Rebecca
1: I
0: Patrick,
1: feel like
0: Stuart
1: I get
0: Brush,
1: enveloped yeah. in black love, and that's what NAIDOC really feels like.
0: Back and I've got
2: There's so
0: doing,
2: much so. We could talk about, but I'd love to know what you hope for the future when we talk about our understanding of First Nations people and of culture.
1: The reason that we made 50 Years of Deadly was to really help tell that story of people that came before us and really start to think about what is to come next. You know, there's so many things that are happening. Technologies are evolving, and there's so many opportunities for us to really get ahead and contribute positively to our communities. So it's not just reflecting back on what NAIDOC has been, it's also thinking about what NAIDOC could be.
2: We're so close to your country here and on your country here. What does it mean to be celebrating NAIDOC in Mubuntu Alice Springs this year?
1: I don't think it's really hit me yet. Like, even just having this march today and seeing so much family, it's amazing. Every year I tend to be in a different city or town, and to be home is really special.
0: Steve Sartor, and of course NAIDOC week is underway at the moment. I'll give you a bit of a menu and briefs of what's happening in town. Let's talk weather.

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1: 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Weather.
0: Rebecca Patrick, good morning.
2: Good morning, Stuart.
0: I came back to, there's been some beautiful weather. I mean, I've been away a month, but I spent a bit of time here. There's been some beautiful weather, but the weekend and that lovely, 30 plus mils of rain, I think, in Schwartz Crescent. I think Mount Lloyd had 41 to the west of town. The gardens had 50 plus mils to the east of town. That was very nice. Is there more rain to come?
2: Maybe a little bit. So we do have another cloud band starting to form up over the western parts of the territory at the moment. Seeing a few sprinkles on the Giles radar. So there could be a little bit of rainfall, mostly around the southwestern parts of the Tanami, western parts of the Lasser District today. But generally not expecting a lot of rainfall out of that. And then perhaps a little bit over the far southeastern Simpson District later on today as well. But that cloud band will thicken up a little bit tomorrow, moving across the south of the territory, but still not a lot of rainfall expected within that.
0: Yeah, it's been very, as I said, it was very dreary Saturday for the show, stayed dreary Sunday, still a bit dreary yesterday as well. The cloud will lift at some point?
2: Yeah, so probably from... It'll continue during Thursday, but contracting eastwards, so clearing from the western parts and then generally clearing for the weekend.
0: Mm. Okay, and the Barkly?
2: So the Barkly today should be mostly sunny, apart from maybe a bit of cloud around the southwestern parts. Tennant Creek today reaching a top of 25 degrees and sunny. Expect a little bit of that typical Barkly breeze this morning. And then temperatures not changing too much over the next couple of days there either.
0: Yep, show day on Friday, 13 to 25 and sunny. That looks pretty perfect, to be honest.
2: Yeah, should be pretty good. They might get a bit of cloud, particularly around the southern parts of the Barkly over the next couple of days. Might see a little bit of a sprinkle over the southern Barkly Wednesday, Thursday. But again, not expecting too much rainfall.
0: It's interesting. I spoke to John, a listener just rang in, and we were talking about the fact that the Todd River has been flowing since about February 6th or 7th, or maybe 8th. And it's been flowing across Schwartz Crescent, the most northerly causeway in Alice Springs, ever since. Now, there was a bit of a boost with the rain just the other day. And it continues to flow all the way to the next causeway, I think Wills Terrace as well. So I've never seen that in this town, and I just wonder when the last time... And now, it's not flowing all the way through town, but it's amazing that there is a flow in the river, at least the northern section of town, and has been doing so since February 7th or 8th, which is, I think, is quite amazing.
2: Yeah, I don't have any stats on that, but pretty impressive that there's still water in there.
0: Yeah, if someone can tell us last time it happened, John suggested 1974, which of course is the wettest year on record. But if someone knows better than we do, get in contact 0487991057. Ian just said a few spots of rain at Head Street Oval. Really? Watch out, someone might be spitting, Ian. But is there anything in the radar?
2: Yeah, there's a bit of cloud around. So maybe, there could be a bit of drizzle, possibly, yeah.
0: Okay. Well, we'll see what happens. Hey, I've got three songs for you. Want to vote for one of them? One of them, this song went to number one on this day in the UK and stayed there for 16 weeks. It's Bryan Adams. Everything I do it for you. Everything I do it for you. Your second choice. Now, we've got an artist coming in after seven who is channeling Joan Baez in a tribute show this week in Alice Springs, so I thought we'd get Joan Baez.
3: The answer, my friends, is blowing in the wind. The answer is blowing in the wind.
0: I think Joan made that a hit before Dylan did. Of course, penned by Dylan, Blowing in the Wind. And your final choice goes to 20 years ago today, Syd Barrett. The founder and initial leader of Pink Floyd, passed away. He left the band in 68, had a life suffering from mental health issues. But what about...
4: Trees, hot air full of cool breeze, cold comfort for
0: wish you were here, Pink Floyd, about...

0: Syd Barrett, what do you want to hear?
1: I was going to go with Bryan Adams, but I think the last one has tipped it.
0: Pink Floyd.
1: So, yeah, I'll go with Pink Floyd.
0: Beautiful work. Thanks for that. Hey, Rebecca, I'll catch you soon.
1: Thank you.
0: Rebecca Patrick at the Bureau. She's gone for Floyd. Alice Springs, 17 and partly cloudy today. For The Rocks, 17 and mostly sunny. Tennant, 25 and sunny today. For Elliot, 28 and sunny. And finally, for Yuendumu, 19 and partly cloudy. The vote so far, Roddy said, let's go with Blowing in the Wind. Welcome back. Graham in TC says Pink Floyd for me. Thank you, Graham. PG, why wouldn't you? Back with a flying start, Floyd for me, says PG. Ian says Pink Floyd. Carl says Floyd. 147 says I do it for you, so Bryan Adams. And Joan Baez for Angus. So keep them coming, 0487991057. Hey, have you heard this? This is something very strange. It's unremarkable, actually.
2: I'm Matt Patterson, and this is The Unremarkable Bloke. For the last few years, some of you have known me as the Mayor of Alice, and I'm grateful to everyone who came along for the journey. Most people who know I love to chat, probably too much. So here we are, a podcast that's a little about life, a little about sport, and a whole lot about nothing. We will throw some politics in there too, as I try to work out how some people ended up in charge in the first place, like me.
0: Yes, a podcast by the unremarkable bloke, former mayor, Matt Patterson. I don't know, maybe I should catch up with him sometime later this week about how that's going. I did see a post where, I mean, he's obviously having got too much time in his hands, seeing as he's creating too many strange AI images, maybe even taking over from Karl Stefanovic on TV. Not. He's not. Lewis said, good morning, Brash. Light sprinkling in Eastside at the moment. Thank you. Annie's gone for Jane Baez. Thank you. We'll talk about this tribute show, which is on at Totem later in the week. So it's going to be a very tight little squeeze, a tight little gig. Things happening for NAIDOC week. There's a free movie screening between 6 and 9. That's this evening at Araluen. And you can also do a tour of AIATSIS, which is in the old ANZ building. Down on the mall between 10 and 11 and 1:30 and 2:30. That's at the AATSIS office in the Todd Mall. Get down there. Great resource, but go and have a look. And while you think about that, can you tell me what are the things I should know about? What's happened in town since I've been gone? What's changed? 0487 991 057. What's changed in town? 0487 991 057. What are the things I need to know? Get on the text line. And also, do you know, when was the last time the river trickled through town the same way as it is now? Because it's getting across Schwartz down to Wills. But when was the last time? 0487 991 057. Love to hear from you. 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

0: This is ABC News. Good morning. I'm Oliver Chaseling. Traditional owners in Central Australia are planning a range of celebrations and ceremonies today to recognise the handing down of native title rights. Rio Davis reports.
1: A federal court judge will travel to the Utopia region of Central Australia today to hand down his native title determination over a 4,000 square kilometre area covering the Mount Skinner and Wood Green stations. The Central Land Council filed the claim in 2023, and the win means traditional owners will be able to access, conduct cultural activities and protect their sacred sites in the area. The region is the birthplace of acclaimed artist Emily Kame Nware, who often painted her country.
0: Sports betting company Betr has announced it will leave the Northern Territory a year after the jurisdiction hiked its tax rates for gambling companies. Betr announced to the ASX yesterday it had secured a gaming license in Tasmania, which takes effect from today. The company said the move follows a multi-year evaluation of regulatory frameworks around

0: around the country. More than 50 bookmakers remained headquartered in the NT, where anti-gambling advocates say there is a lack of adequate oversight. A suburban Melbourne footballer has died after suffering critical head injuries during a reserves game in the city's north on the weekend. Meg Whitfield reports.
1: 27-year-old Nathan Fitzgerald was rushed to hospital on Saturday afternoon after suffering multiple head knocks in quick succession during a local football game in Laylaw. He began receiving end-of-life care after his condition deteriorated overnight on Saturday, with the incident rocking the football community. On Monday evening, the Epping Football Netball Club confirmed the young man has died, saying, "Rest in peace and love, Fitzy." A fundraiser set up to support Mr. Fitzgerald's family has so far raised more than $70,000.
0: And a warning, this next story contains confronting details. Members from the community of Wyong have gathered to mourn the death of a four-year-old boy. The four-year-old's mother has been charged with one count of domestic violence murder, with sources telling the ABC that cannibalism will form part of the investigation into his death. Flowers, stuffed animals and toys were among the items brought to a vigil at Wyong Pool yesterday afternoon. Event organiser Hayley Elizabeth Dickinson says the community is devastated.
2: As a mother, and as speaking for every other member in the community, I know for a fact that this has absolutely shattered a lot of people.
3: In my opinion, tragedies, and in a lot of other people's opinions, tragedies like this could be completely avoided.
0: The US president has confirmed he asked the boss of soccer's governing body to review a US player's red card at the World Cup. FIFA's decision to issue Folarin Balogun a suspended sentence has sent shockwaves through the World Cup and thrust FIFA's disciplinary process into the spotlight. Gianni Infantino says he told Donald Trump that the decision was subject to an independent panel and denies the president's call had any impact on the decision. Mr. Trump says he believes the right outcome has been reached.
4: That wasn't a foul. I understand sports really well, really well. That got tangled up, and this referee, who is a little bit suspect, if you check his past, I don't want to say that because I don't like to create controversy, but very suspect.
0: European soccer's peak organisers say the world's governing body has threatened the integrity of the World Cup following a decision to suspend a one-game ban against an American player for 12 months. America's editor John Lyons has more.
5: Last week, America's leading World Cup goalscorer, Folarin Balogun, incurred a red card which meant he could not play in the US-Belgium game. Only hours before the United States is set to play Belgium later today, Europe's major football body, UEFA, said that FIFA's decision had crossed a red line in terms of integrity. President Trump has admitted that he called the head of FIFA, Gianni Infantino, to ask for a review of the decision. President Trump insisting it was not his phone call, but an independent FIFA committee that was responsible. John Lyons, ABC News, Washington.
0: Child safety advocates are calling for mandatory reporting when young people disclose online sexual abuse to AI chatbots. A new study from the University of Adelaide reveals AI is involved in 1 in 4 cases of non-consensual sexual image sharing for Australian teens. It also shows victims are more likely to disclose the abuse to AI chatbots than to authorities. The chief of the International Centre for Missing and Exploited Children Australia, Colm Gannon, says chatbots should direct people towards real support services.
6: There should be an ethical development for that AI chatbot not to just accept and forget, but to accept and refer to services that have been set up to actually provide a response to that young person.
0: Senior staff at two of the largest social media video platforms will front the Royal Commission on Anti-Semitism and Social Cohesion today. Gavin Koosh reports.
7: YouTube, which is the second most visited website in the world behind Google, will be in the spotlight today at the inquiry. Rachel Lord, Senior Manager of Government Affairs and Public Policy for Australia and New Zealand, is set to give evidence. Two representatives from the popular short-form video platform TikTok will also appear as witnesses. The Commission has heard evidence of anti-Semitic content targeting Jewish Australians on both YouTube and TikTok. The inquiry yesterday probed Meta, which owns Facebook and Instagram, and the Australian live streaming platform Kick.
0: A judicial inquiry into the convictions of six Croatian men accused of a Sydney terrorist plot in the 1970s has found three of the men may be innocent. The Croatian six were jailed in 1981 following a lengthy trial which convicted them of conspiring to blow up several Sydney buildings and the city's water pipe system. But later, media reports aired allegations that police planted some of the evidence and a key informant had connections to the Yugoslav secret police. The judicial inquiry has found, while there likely was a bomb threat, there are doubts over the guilt of the three men. Overseas, Donald Trump's Board of Peace says a decision by Hamas to dissolve its government in Gaza will only be significant if it actually hands over control of the Strip. Here's Middle East correspondent Matthew Doran.
8: Hamas officials made the announcement on Monday afternoon, saying the militant group was ready to allow the US-backed National Committee for the Administration of Gaza to take over governance of the war-ravaged territory. It called on Israel to allow its officials to enter Gaza, with the committee currently conducting its affairs in the Egyptian capital, Cairo. The Board of Peace, which supervises the committee, said it noted the announcement, but said Hamas's pledge needed to be followed by action. Israel accused Hamas of political spin, leaving officials in bureaucratic roles while insisting the government had resigned. The broader peace process remains stalled. Matthew Doran, ABC News, Jerusalem.
0: The Prime Minister is flying into Solomon Islands as he pushes on with his visit to the Pacific. Here's Foreign Affairs reporter Stephen Jedgetts.
9: Anthony Albanese will drop by Solomon Islands today and meet the Pacific Nation's Prime Minister Matthew Wale, as well as giving a speech at its Independence Day celebrations. Mr. Wale says he wants to sign a planned new treaty with Australia by the end of the year. The two leaders are also expected to discuss yesterday's announcement of a Fiji-Australia military alliance and China's ballistic missile test in the Pacific.
0: Clashes have broken out in a Sri Lankan prison, killing at least 25 people. South Asia correspondent Rachel Clayton reports.
10: The fighting began on Sunday between two groups of prisoners in Nogombo Prison, north of Colombo. At least 25 people have been killed, including prison guards, and roughly 100 people were injured, according to local media. A prison spokesman says inmates attacked prison guards when they tried to break up the fighting on Monday. Police and the Sri Lankan Air Force have been deployed, and the military is on standby, according to Reuters.
0: Week-long funeral services are continuing in Iran for the assassinated Supreme Leader Ali Khamenei, with a procession drawing tens of thousands of people. Karishma Vyas reports from Tehran.
11: More than 4 months after he was assassinated in an Israeli airstrike, throngs of mourners attended a funeral procession through Tehran for Iran's former Supreme Leader Ali Khamenei. His death came months after the country was gripped by street protests against his regime, during which security forces killed thousands of people, according to human rights groups.
0: And that's the latest from the ABC newsroom. You can stay up to date via our website and social media channels. 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
15: I am trying to press the buttons in the correct order at the moment. Good morning to you. Welcome. Well, welcome back to me. My pass worked. I remembered the alarm code walking into the building this morning. I'm looking out the window, and is it still a bit cloudy and grey out there? I think it is. I think it is. thank you, Dallas. Dallas has said, welcome back, Brashy. I'm voting for Pink Floyd today. I can't remember if you were around when Qantas said they were dumping the Melbourne Alice flight. Oh, yeah. Yeah, I see in November direct flights to Alice from Melbourne are being dumped, and you have to come through either Adelaide or Sydney. Which is extraordinary, isn't it? Because I flew back from Perth on the Air North flight. There are now four Air North flights to and from Perth a week, to and from Alice to Perth and Alice to Cairns. But in a matter of a month's time, you won't be able to fly directly to Melbourne, which is soon to be the biggest city in the country. I mean, if you include Melton out west, which they have started doing, I understand, before long, Bacchus Marsh will be part of the greater Melbourne area. it'll easily outsize Sydney, and yet we don't have direct flights? Yes. I was going to say, are you serious? That's bonkers. Anyway, Philip says, West A grade has won its last four games, beating each other team in the CAFL, including a one-point come-from-behind win over Pioneer with a goal on the siren during your absence. Thank you, Philip. I am asking you, what's happened since I've been away? Alison says, Brash, in the last 30 days, it was announced that Fink Desiree had officially moved to Christmas. Because nothing says festive spirit like sand engines and someone yelling Merry Finkmas at 180 kilometres an hour. Alison, I think you're taking the pee. I think you are. In a moment, we'll talk about a tribute show which will be happening at Totem this weekend on Friday night. A tribute to Joan Baez. A voice, 60 years of performance for Joan Baez, and we'll talk with a woman who will be channeling her on stage this weekend, or Friday night, still the weekend, isn't it? Jody just said, Jody just said, Joan Baez, thank you. Looking forward, really looking forward to hearing the songs at our beautiful Totem Theatre this week. There you go. I have three songs for you. Of course, Joan Baez with Blowing in the Wind is one of them, but this song from Bryan Adams is also in the mix. On this day, 1991, on the UK charts, went to number one, stayed there for 16 weeks. Everything I do it for you. Oh. Yeah. Was that from Robin Hood? Maybe, maybe not. I'm looking, can't remember. 0487991057. Now, Bryan Adams is in third position at the moment, running behind two other songs. One of those songs is...
14: The answer, my friends, is blowing in the wind. The answer is blowing in the wind.
15: Now, Joan there, and of course we'll talk about the tribute concert. The concert this Friday night at the Totem in just a moment, so you can vote for Joan. 0487991057. So get on board with that. And your third choice, and this is in front by two votes at the moment, so if you want Joan Baez to get up over Pink Floyd...

0: Well, that lead is extended out to 3 points, thanks to Nicole B. Pink Floyd. The reason we're playing Floyd this morning is because today marks 20 years since the death of Syd Barrett. Syd founded the band, was the leader, major songwriter, until his demise. Not his demise, but his mental health issues led to him leaving the band in 1968, died in 2006. But of course, Wish You Were Here is all about Syd Barrett. So vote one. Okay, another vote. So it's gone out to 4-point lead to Pink Floyd, I'm sorry to say. Bev, thank you. Thank you. Bev just said, welcome back, Brashy. Have definitely missed you, my friend. Thank you. Thanks, Max. Thanks, everyone, for your kind words. But Max has gone for Pink Floyd. Annie wants Joan Baez. Brian Adams for Alison. Floyd for 425. It's rain at Head Street Oval, or spitting. Let's call it spitting. Also Pink Floyd for Graham. PG wants Pink Floyd. Ian wants Pink Floyd. Oh, it keeps on going. Okay, as I said, it's about a 3-4 point lead at this point. Rod, good morning. Thank you for your vote. That's brought one back for Joan this morning. Keep it coming. Let's do some weather. So there is some spitting happening. There is a glow in the sky. Some say it's the sun, but I haven't seen it for a few days. It is a glowering glow in the eastern sky. But today, a ridge is directing an east-to-southeasterly flow across the NT. Partly cloudy conditions will persist across central Australia, and there will be a new cloud band developing across the south during today. Now, weather forecast, slight to medium chance of showers about the Simpson, Tanami, Lassiter today. There is also a chance of morning fog about the about the Western Simpson. Mostly sunny elsewhere, moderate east to southeasterly winds, fresh and gusty at times, north of the Devil's Marbles. Today, Alice is heading to a top of 17. Tomorrow, a shower or two, an 18. A shower or two possible, really, not much chance. Yulara, 17 and mostly sunny, 25 for TC and sunny. It's going to be a beautiful show day Friday, 13 to 25 and sunny. Elliot, 28 and sunny, and for Yundamu, 19 and partly cloudy. Between now, after 7:30, we're going to talk about some of these new tourism initiatives which were announced yesterday, some money and funding to develop new tourism product. We'll talk about that and also catch up with Tourism Central Australia and see what that's going to look like with these new initiatives, but also how things are going, and fly free to Alice Springs. That is a limited offer. We'll talk about how limited it is. Bob's got another vote for Joan Baez. So Bob has brought it back to 2 votes, though Will has voted for Pink Floyd. Oh, come on, people. 0487991057. And maybe here's some more inspiration to talk about and play Joan Baez.
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0: This Friday at the Totem Theatre, you were invited to celebrate the life, the times and the voice of Joan Baez, one of the great voices of the late 20th century. It's called Shining, A Diamond in the Rust, a tribute to Joan Baez, and she has been performing and writing for more than 60 years. Now, the show will bring together stories and songs which made her a folk icon, a warrior of the light. It's presented by Suzanne Hurft, a Melbourne-based muso who's in town and joins us right now. Suzanne, Suzette, good morning to you.
3: Good morning, Stuart. How are you?
0: I'm well. What brings you to town?
3: Well, I have friends who worked very hard to bring me to town. One of them's sitting here on my left.
0: I see John Birmingham.
3: Birmingham. And the other's part to do with a community development project up at Mutti Julu.
0: Yeah, you're heading down there today.
3: Heading down there later on this morning. Yes, so we hope to bring together the community, and I know it's school holidays, but hopefully some of the children as well, and maybe write a community song and get them to, you know, own it and enjoy it and perform it at the end of on Thursday night when they have a celebration.
0: We'll see if we can get some raining in the rock for you. Not sure it's coming through. There was probably some on the weekend.
3: Okay.
0: Some beautiful rain here, to be honest. Joan Baez, now often sort of thought about with the New York folk scene in the 60s, but of course protest songs in the 60s and the 70s and you know, involved in social justice issues. Where did you first hear her music?
3: Okay, so really I was in my 20s at the time.
0: And, a late adopter.
3: Yeah, late. And the fellow I was going out with was 10 years older than me and into folk music, and really that was my introduction to Joan. But really what captured me was more her later albums, probably mid-70s on 80s, which were far, she was singing a lot more contemporary songs in a more contemporary chess voice style than her earlier, mostly very operatic style of singing, very classical style of singing. So that attracted me, but also the resonance with the social justice. I'm a psychiatric nurse by trade and still am working in the field. And
0: You're a young person.
3: I know, but also my own brown skin. When I read her autobiography, A Voice to Sing With, there were so many resonances. Mm. And she relates a story of being the only brown-skinned girl sitting there in the middle of the courtyard and being taunted for her Mexican name and her brown skin. And she took a little ukulele into school and used to sit there and entertain the other kids, so she could be popular.
0: And have you always, ever since that moment when you thought, well, I do love this woman's music, have you always played her music since that moment?
3: Yes. I mean, it's interesting. I have a quite a wide repertoire of music. So I write my own songs as well, which has a kind of justice, hope-filled, you know, inspirational kind of feel to it, but also I, you know, I sing in a wide variety of circumstances. When I first started psychiatric nursing, I used to take my guitar on night shift and we'd do sing-along songs, you know, Proud Mary, Beatles, you know.
0: Music is a form of therapy. People use music for all sorts of things.
3: And I, you really get, when I took it to work, particularly on night shift, you really, you know, people light up. There's, I remember even going to a psychogeriatric ward as part of my placement. People who were nonverbal, who were not present at all, suddenly you see a light go up in their eyes, you know, when you sing You Are My Sunshine.
0: Well,
3: you know,
0: well, music is all about memory. And I'm not going to say nostalgia, but nostalgia is still a powerful force.
3: It's tied into the moments in our lives, isn't it? How many of us can remember a song that when we first had a breakup or whatever that was playing on the radio?
0: Powerful. Like, that's why we still make and play music. Even though it probably doesn't. You know, performers don't make a lot of money when they sell the music on streaming services.
3: But that's now lost it with AI, and they've got AI making music. But
0: AI hopefully can't replicate a live performance.
3: Yes.
0: Now, this performance, which is a tribute to Joan, does it actually feature Diamonds and Rust?
3: Yeah, it features the song Diamonds and Rust, because that was the year she reconciled with Dylan.
0: The 74, 75?
3: 75, went on the Rolling Thunder review. And when Dylan rang her up from the blue and, you know, they hadn't spoken for 10 years. That was her response. And she's not generally known as a songwriter, but that was a beautiful song that she did, but perhaps too long to sing in the studio today. But
0: what did you make of the movie, of the Dylan movie, A Complete Unknown, and her representation in that? And I know a lot of timelines were conflated and changed and maybe didn't even happen.
3: Did you make of it? A lot of it was true. It was just that the timelines were a little bit out. I believe Joan, I was reading, she gave Monica, the girl who played her blessing. She thought that Monica did her very best to represent her. And I thought she did really well. Yeah. But certainly the fellow who played Bob Dylan was just brilliant.
0: And it caught a certain moment. And I think they did that well, whether or not the reality is of you know, what Johnny Cash did there or Dylan did there was accurate. Yes. But it was sort of caught a moment.
3: Yeah,
0: indeed.
3: Yeah. With that Pete Seeger, Woody Guthrie, you know, the end of kind of one era and the beginning of the new era.
0: Absolutely.
3: Yeah.
0: No, I really enjoyed it. Yeah, now, 7:30 Friday, Totem, people can book. So I think you just Google Joan Baez, Alice Springs, go on the Totem Theatre website. Yeah. But what would you like to play for us as we go out?
3: I think one of the Joan's signature songs was Joe Hill, mm-hmm. a strong union song that she sang at Woodstock. So I think I'll stick with that and probably...
0: You do what you do best.
3: Timeline. Okay.
0: Thanks, Suzette.

0: Suzette. That's beautiful.
1: Thank you.
0: Well, thank you so much. And looking forward to Friday, I'm sure.
1: Thank you very much for having me on.
0: Oh, pleasure. Enjoy your trip down to Mutitjulu as well.
1: Will do. Thank you.
0: Suzette Hurft, who's that Joan Baez tribute is on at the Totem this Friday. You can go and look at the Totem Theatre, go on the Facebook page and you'll find all the information you need to know. But I must say one thing, Suzette.
1: Mm-hmm.
0: Unfortunately, there was more votes for Joan. Got within 2 votes of Pink Floyd, but this morning people want to hear, and you've already given us some Joan Baez, so I thank you for that. But this morning it's actually Pink Floyd have won, and I think that means, goodness, it's disappeared off my computer here. No, there you go. Pink Floyd, wish you were here, marking 20 years since the death of Syd Barrett. Thanks everyone for your votes. 24, 25, 26 past 7.

Yeah, 20 years since the passing of Syd Barrett. Wish you were here. Thanks, everyone. One of the Robins. Good morning, Robin. Welcome back, Brashy. This morning's sunrise was a cracker. Absolutely. That's a stunning picture of one of the Robins. Wendy sent a picture as well of the Rangers. That looks fantastic. And, yeah, thank you for your welcome back wishes, Wendy, as well. Phil W. says, welcome back, Brashy. You went for Joan Baez. Unfortunately, Joan didn't get up. But it was close. It was close. I think it was a 2-point margin in favour of Floyd this morning. Angus just said, wow, Suzette, what a treat. Thank you. That made my day. And Rod said, now, I was in hospital in 72. I was awoken at 1 a.m. by a nursing sister sitting at the end of my bed playing a guitar. Her name was Crystal, and I later heard her play at the folk club, many times at the folk club. Thanks, Rod. 0487991.

0: 0457, as I've been asking, what are the things which change while away? What's happened? What are the things I need to know about what's happened in town? Philip said we had 32 mils of rain in Gillon on Saturday. CAFL was played in the rain again, which is good. It's a winter sport, isn't it? Anyway, let's head to the newsroom because it's way past 7:30.
1: Another bikie gives authorities the slip and native title access for areas around Utopia. Good morning, James Elton and Catherine with ABC News. Multiple escapes from custody by members of notorious outlaw motorcycle gang the Mongols in Darwin over recent weeks could be the result of weak spots in the system identified by organised crime networks, according to a criminologist. For the third time in just 4 weeks, police are searching for a known Mongols bikie associate who fled while being escorted from an ambulance to Royal Darwin Hospital. His escape comes just 4 weeks after a Mongols bikie member jumped from a courthouse dock, sparking a 5-day manhunt. Researcher and criminologist from Macquarie University Vince Hurley says while some escapes could be opportunistic, others could be pre-planned.
2: They would all talk to each other after the event, feed each other intelligence as to the weak spots of corrective services within that transferring process. So some of it could be pre-planned.
1: Traditional owners in Central Australia are planning a range of celebrations and ceremonies today to recognise the handing down of native title rights. Rio Davis reports.
3: A federal court judge will travel to the Utopia region of Central Australia today to hand down his native title determination over a 4,000 square kilometre area covering the Mount Skinner and Wood Green stations. The Central Land Council filed the claim in 2023, and the win means traditional owners will be able to access, conduct cultural activities and protect their sacred sites in the area. The region is the birthplace of acclaimed artist Emily Kame Ngware, who often painted her country.
1: The Northern Territory Council of Social Services is calling on the NT government to consider free fares for concession card holders. On Friday, the NT government confirmed they would be reintroducing paid ticketing for public buses in January after having waived fares for a number of years. The acting CEO of NTCOS, Caitlin Perry, says the government needs to consider those with limited mobility options outside the city.
4: For example, the bush bus that travels within between some communities doesn't offer children's or concession prices. So we think that there should be concession prices available for transport in the Northern Territory.
1: Also making news this morning, the opposition federally says China must understand that Australia views missile tests by China in the Pacific region as unwelcome. China has confirmed a nuclear-capable missile test was conducted over the Pacific yesterday. The missile appears to have landed near the exclusive economic zones of Nauru and Tuvalu. And a FIFA appeals judge has dismissed the Belgian national soccer team's legal challenge after the US president intervened in a red card decision. Donald Trump has admitted that he asked FIFA president Gianni Infantino to review a red card issued to US soccer player Florian Balogun, calling it a horrible officiating decision. An automatic one-match ban for the red card has since been suspended for 12 months, which means that Balogun will be able to face Belgium in the round of 16 at the World Cup later today. And that's the latest from the newsroom. Brashy, more news coming up at 8.
0: How bizarre. Now, I've got to make a full disclosure. I've been away and I've not really paid much attention to football until yesterday. You know what I did pay attention to? The Scottish fans drinking Boston Dry and then going to baseball games and singing, you know, Loch Lomond and other Scottish songs. That's about the only thing I noticed on my on social media. And of course, The Scots went out in the first round. They weren't. Mm. They got some good players, but they weren't very good. Kept my eye on the Socceroos, but I really haven't been paying attention. Have you been paying attention?
1: I've been paying attention. I was one of the crazy people who got up at 3:30 in the morning for the final, for the Socceroos knockout game.
0: Mm, penalties are so cruel.
1: It's just brutal, isn't it? And like an 18-year-old standing there, you know?
0: Yeah, I know.
1: Gosh. It's full on.
0: And
1: it's
0: now the Donald's decided he's admitted he didn't even know what a red card is, and he's intervened. How? I mean, in what other dimension does

0: said, welcome back, Stuart. Oh, I took a punt, turned on the ABC again. Oh, you didn't turn it off, did you, Bruce? Hey, we're going to talk about tourism between now and 8 o'clock. Also about soccer as well, football, and what Trump did next.
1: You're listening to Stuart Brash.
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0: Between now and 8 o'clock, talk a bit about tourism, because yesterday you might have heard about how some of the $5 million which the feds gave the Tourism Central Australia is going to be spent. I understand $500,000 is going on free flights to Alice Springs. Now, we've heard a bit about this. So essentially, if you want the free flight, A, you've got to probably be a tourist because you need to book two nights accommodation and go on one of the tours as part of the package. But you do get a free flight into Alice, not free flight back from Alice. So that's $500,000. We'll talk more about that. But there was also an announcement on $2.5 million in grants which have been delivered to 17 tourism businesses through the Red Centre Tourism Development Fund. Now, one of those is the local Manta Bus Company. Now, they've got $186,000 to deliver guided electric mountain bike tours in the East Max. Andrew Locke joins us from Manta. Good morning to you, Andrew. How are you?
4: Yeah, not too bad. And yourself?
0: I'm not too bad as well. Now, I know you're in Katherine, so I think the mobile phone might be a bit wobbly. I don't know. Hopefully the Katherine service is okay. But tell us about this grant and what you'll do with it.
4: Yeah, so it's been run through the Australian government, but run through Austrade, and we've put in an application to sort of do a new initiative tour. And we've chosen e-bikes, so we had a bit of a sit down and had a talk about what we wanted to do and come up with that different of a tour. So it's pretty much just in the soft adventure sort of market. But yeah, and the East Max particularly hasn't had too many tourism operations sort of out there, like tours going out there, particularly in the last 10 years.
0: That is so true. Now, we've seen Altunga, the pub at Altunga, up and going again. We've seen sort of like mostly the closure of Ross River. And, yeah, the tourism offering out there has been sort of diminished in recent years. So what impact do you think this will have by getting this venture off the ground?
4: Well, yeah, we sort of, wanted to help out with Altunga and that. And that Brad and Belinda have done out there a fantastic job, and they're fantastic people. We're looking to sort of bring more trade out to them. But the way the Altunga pub's going, it looks like they're going to help us get tourists to come out on our tours for them.
0: Well, they've been a winner as well under these grants as well. I think they've got some more money for some more safari-style glamping tents under this funding. So they're expanding as well. So what's the vision? What's the vision? Because e-bikes are all the rage. And of course, an e-bike allows someone who might not be as fit as your Tour de France rider to really enjoy getting out on a bike. An 82-year-old aunt ride one last year, and she went 20 kilometres with ease.
4: With ease, with absolute ease. Yeah, no, they're the perfect vehicle to get people out there and get them, you know, out of a vehicle, on the ground, moving about. Any people of any age can do it, any fitness. I'm not exactly a fit person at the moment. I've got an e-bike, and, I leave my 14-year-old son in the dust on the trail.
0: Fantastic. Absolutely. Yeah. So the itinerary, you're looking at will be sort of maybe Altunga, obviously. What other spots do you want to use the e-bikes for?
4: Well, the e-bikes, when we're not using them on the tour, a lot of them will be based out there. So we've got two shipping containers. One will be set up for power, and the other just for keeping the bikes in. And then Brad and Belinda will be able to hire them to people as they come in, so people from Alice Springs can go out there, jump on an e-bike for the afternoon, and have a look around and self-guide themselves around.
0: What a great way to see Altunga. Now, this all needs planning. Now, obviously, how far does this grant go to getting this venture up and going?
4: This grant pretty much just helps us out with the acquisitions of the goods that we need to use, like the bikes, sea containers, fitting out of the sea containers. And then there's a 25% co-contribution that we have to do too. So we're putting that in, and that'll be a purchase of a 17-18-seater four-wheel-drive bus. We need a smaller bus than we currently have to get into Ruby Gap. So Ruby Gap's also on the agenda.
0: Now, that

0: be an adventure.
1: Yes.
0: I mean, one of my favourite parts of the world, but yeah, and there's some deep sand in there. I'm not sure. Well, let's hope the e-bikes cope with the deep sand okay. So how soon do you want to have this up and going, Andrew?
1: Well, the bike will be here within a week, and then got Top End Marketing Co. working with it. So by the end of September, that should all be bookable, and 1st of April, or let's say 2nd of April.
0: Yeah, yeah. No April Fool's here.
1: No. So, yeah, early April would be hopefully the first tour. So, yeah.
0: It's so exciting, Andrew. Good luck with it, because it's been a, when you speak to a variety of operators, it's been a bit soft at the start of this tourism season. How's it going for you guys?
1: We're a little bit protected because we just, we don't have particularly too many of our own tours that we run. We just operate with other larger companies and some smaller companies and, you know, facilitate their needs with four-wheel drive buses. But we have seen a bit of a downturn with the fuel. Straight up, there was a lot of bookings that didn't come through because of the concern of if we were able to get fuel and get kids back and stuff like that. But yeah, it's been a slow year for everyone. We've been noticing it, but just up here in Katherine at the moment, and there's Caravan Park looking good. And I heard by reports that Alice Springs' park is sort of filling out this week, so that's nice.
0: I think the show's had an impact. Yeah. Most definitely. Hey, Andrew, good luck with the new venture. Thanks for joining us and enjoy the rest of your day.
1: Will do. You too. Thank you very much.
0: Thank you. Andrew Locke getting that new venture up in the Eastmax e-bikes in the Eastmax. That's a great idea. One of the many, and there's some fantastic initiatives, including, now, I need to catch up with the Blacken team because there is the Blackreath Blacken Open Air under this particular set of, shall we say it, grants, a one-of-a-kind music and culture festival at Uluru. Talk more about that. Stay on board here on ABC Alice Springs. I thought I had my World Cup commentator with me, but he seems to have disappeared. Or is he coming back? We'll soon see.
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3: Hi, Melissa Clark here. The soccer world stunned and outraged with Donald Trump admitting he personally intervened to get a match ban lifted on a star player in the US World Cup team. China warns Australia to watch its step in the Pacific, test firing a ballistic missile to make its point. The Foreign Minister, Penny Wong, joins the program. And Australians finding the missing pieces of their First Nations heritage.
4: The rediscovery of family is overwhelming and very traumatising and just plays a significant role in the reconnection of our people across the country.
3: I hope you'll join me for those stories coming up soon on AM.
0: We'll talk to Tourism Central Australia in just a moment, but before that...

0: The England fans were singing Hey Jude after what some people are saying was an epic victory in Mexico City over Mexico in the World Cup. Charles Geary didn't see it that way.
1: Very sad, very sad victory for me, unfortunately. I'm not feeling overly joyous at seeing our English counterparts succeed in the World Cup. It was a chaotic game, I will say that. Like, a lot of these games in the World Cup, the last 10 minutes have become, I guess, what some people call the dark arts of falling over and contesting the referee at any given point. There was a lot of that happening in the Mexico-England match there at the Azteca. It was a fantastic game with some really notable highlights and sort of quirks to it as well. England bringing on their 6-7 centre-back as well to just essentially head balls after they got red carded and really played that low block. It was a very interesting game, I will say.
0: Jude Bellingham, 2 goals in 90 seconds. Not bad.
1: He's pretty handy at football, it turns out.
0: That's why we played the Beatles, obviously. Most people probably got that one.
1: Look, he's made 50 caps by the age of 23 for England. He's pretty good at football.
0: He's okay at the game.
1: He's all right.
0: Can I say someone who probably doesn't understand the game very well is the US President Donald Trump.
1: Well, maybe he understands it better than us, and he's just really... Or he understands that there's a FIFA president who will, by and large, is willing to try to do whatever he can to curry favour with the US president.
0: Well,
1: because
0: FIFA has rejected... if you don't know the background...
1: Apologies.
0: So, of course, the major US striker was rubbed out red card in their last game. The president intervened and rang the head of FIFA and said, do something about it. Though it appears, reading the papers this morning, that the president doesn't even know what a red card really is.
1: Well, that aside, and him potentially not knowing what a red card is, he did have a press conference where he said this is a good thing that I was able to do this, but... It's not a removal of the suspension, I believe.
0: No.
1: It is a delay of enacting it by a year, which is outrageous to me. But the thing is, if you're erasing the suspension, it's just a review committee going, well, this should have never been a red card. That happens. There's different feelings around that, but that is a pretty normal thing to happen in sports. For them to say, no, we won't make you serve a red card in a World Cup where you got the red card during that World Cup, it's farcical.
0: Late-breaking story. King Charles intervening on behalf of the English player who was rubbed out yesterday.
1: Does he have quite the same sway as the president?
0: No, he didn't give the president a FIFA World Peace Prize.
1: No, he didn't. King Charles has yet to receive that famous Peace Prize. He was the inaugural recipient of that Peace Prize,
0: and
1: I believe.
0: Maybe the only one.
1: I would be willing to say it might be a similar to a Prince Philip Knighthood Australia situation.
0: Briefly, Portugal is out. Spain 1, Portugal 0.
1: Spain are looking like one of the two favourites. I think Spain coming into the tournament are definitely my pick, but it's really hard to look past France right now. France, when you've got three or four players who could all comfortably probably call themselves the best player in the world, they've got a Ballon d'Or winner coming off the bench, which is, you know, their best and fairest for all of Europe. They're pretty remarkable. Shame, though, for Australia, who you had in the office sweep as well, Brash.
0: But I wasn't paying attention, was I?
1: No, evidently not. You were away from the office.
0: I was on holidays.
1: I put in a lot of effort for that World Cup sweep, and you've tragically got yourself knocked out despite having, you know, the three teams. Qatar didn't quite do much for you.
0: Okay. I wasn't paying attention, as I said.
1: Okay. Well, that's
0: tragic. We'll keep on having an irregular chat with you, Charles Geary, as we head to the pointy end of the World Cup. But thank you. We might even have to talk State of Origin tomorrow.
1: We certainly will. Go Queensland.
0: Yeah, there you go. That is Charles Geary, sometime rule reporter, full-time sports commentator. Now, Nick's just said the red card reversal has ruined the tournament. It no longer has any credibility whatsoever. I actually hope the USA win now and cop vitriol from all quarters and go into the future with a permanent asterisk behind their win. Ow! And Angus said, Trump and soccer, red card, Trump holds all the cards, remember. Boom, boom. It's 10 away from 8. Let's talk tourism again.
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0: Now, we're speaking a bit about these tourism grants, which have seen 17 tourism operators receive some very generous grants, I've got to say, some up to $250,000, some lesser than that. But also it comes on the back of the Fly Free to Alice promotion, which sounds good on paper, but of course everything comes with a few caveats, catches, whatever. You do fly free to Alice Springs, but there are only a limited number of flights, that is, numbers you can book. And, of course, you need to book accommodation and go on a tour. Daniel Rochford, Tourism CEO, good morning.
3: Morning, Brash, and good morning to your listeners, and welcome back.
0: Yeah, I'm still, as I said, I'm really making it up as I go along this morning. I've got no will to tell me what to do.
3: You know the virtue of a good holiday, and that's why we're yelling from the rooftops, come to Alice Springs.
0: Now, you had $5 million for marketing. Now, this is only $500,000 of that marketing money, correct?
3: Yeah, just a bit over.
0: Okay, so the bucket is not super big. How many flights will this buy?
3: Depends on the actual value of the actual air flight that we redeem here, but it's we're modelling anywhere between 1,000 to 1,300.
0: Okay.
3: So it's a sizable campaign. It's one of our biggest that we've ever presented at TCA. So, we designed this campaign to be brash, and yesterday and even today, after doing this interview, I'm on radio in Perth. You know, it's got Australia talking.
0: Oh, well, when you talk about free flights, obviously people, and then people go, oh, I've got to book 2 days, 2 nights accommodation and certain tours. So is there a certain, because you can only go through one of the travel agents, can't you?
3: Yeah, we're partnering with NT Now, which is the Northern Territory specialist that Tourism Northern Territory and TCA use regularly, and they're great. They handle the flight bookings and your accommodation and tours. So it's a one-stop shop. You just give them a call or go online and they will handle it all. And as you said, the free flight comes with just a couple caveats, and that's 2 nights accommodation in Alice Springs, a guided experience, and going to one of our attractions. And, you know, we've specifically made it the case that you must fly to Alice Springs. It wasn't just to Uluru.
0: Rock.
3: Yeah.
0: You can leave from the rock.
3: Oh, we do care, but what we are trying to do is design this in a way to disperse our visitors across the region.
0: Okay, so what's the minimum spend you'll need to do to get the 2 nights and the adventure? I mean, are those limited? Are there certain things you've got to get? Like, there's only 5 different sort of tours you can take?
3: Oh no, we've worked with our industry to get all signed up to the campaign, as many as we can. So I think the cheapest package that NT Now have is around just over $1,000. That's a good entry price. But they go up to $6,000, and this is really designed to get Australians who have been dreaming about coming to Central Australia and turning that dream into reality.
0: Yeah. I mean, that's the question. How effective are promotions like this and actually turning into bums on planes, especially if you can get onto a plane like the Melbourne to Alice trip, which will be dead by November?
3: That's another story for another day. But we're certainly encouraging Victorians to come to the region as soon as they can. Tourism is in such a competitive landscape. We have to rise above what our competitors are doing. And this is one of the reasons why we've designed this campaign the way we have, to be a little bit brash and to be a bit out there and to get people talking.
0: Do you know how many have been taken up so far? Have you got any stats so far on how many of these flights have been?
3: I understand the phone ran off the hook yesterday.
0: But how many?
3: Oh, I don't have the stats yet, but it's pretty good. I encourage listeners, if you've got friends and family who have been keen to come out to the Central Australia, to get onto them sooner rather than later.
0: Yeah. Let's look at some of the other initiatives. Oh, actually, no, before I go there, so does that mean you've still got $4.5 million in marketing money left?
3: Oh, no, we've spent a good chunk of it already, but we've still got plenty that's being rolled out this financial year.
0: So what's next?
3: We're designing a couple big national promotions, so, you know, things like national weather crosses. You know, we really want to get Nate from ABC Breakfast out here.
0: Well, you can't buy the ABC.
3: But we can put a call out on the national airways to get Nate to Central Australia. But yeah, we're certainly keen to try and get as much national promotion as we possibly can. We've got some great retail, what we call package deals, holiday promotions coming up, and some international work too.
0: Given, and I was away when I heard the news about the Melbourne flights being scrapped, and I was just pondering this morning the fact that probably the city which is probably going to be the biggest city in the country very soon, and depending how you slice and dice it, it already is the biggest city in the country, and there's not direct flights. That sort of seems embarrassing, nearly. I mean, it's not helpful to locals getting in and out, to family, and I've got family in Melbourne, and it's just not good for tourism. I mean, it seems bizarre.
3: It does seem to bizarre. And of course, you put that in context, is, and I said this to Will the other day when I was on air, you just go back 2 years ago, Bonza was 90% load factors to Melbourne. And
0: oh, yeah, it wasn't the flights which were the problem with Bonza, it's their financial deck of cards.
3: That's history. But what Bonza showed us was that there was strong demand to fly between Alice Springs and Melbourne. Flash forward 2 years, and Qantas is saying that it's due to poor demand. But, of course,
0: you seen any figures?
3: Well, what I have seen is a recent announcement by Qantas saying that they're centralising their Airbus A220 fleet into Queensland, which I think is probably the real reason why they've made this call.
0: Really? Have you spoken to Qantas?
3: No, but, you know, you put two and two together, that plane was based in Melbourne and they're now centralising their fleet in Brisbane. I think that's the real reason.
0: So you don't think the loads and capacities were the issue?
3: No, I don't think so. I think...
0: Well, that's outrageous then.
3: Yeah, look, you know, at the end of the day, that's their decision. And that's why I think aviation in this country is broken. When decisions like that get made, when minimum service obligations to rural and remote communities are forgotten.
0: Well, let's talk about other good news. Recipients of the Red Centre Tourism Development Fund grants. We

0: spoke to Andrew from Manta about the initiative in the East Max. There's also more good news, I think, for the Altunga pub with some more family cabin-style accommodation in Altunga. The East Max doesn't get a lot of love. Is this a bit of a change of fortune with trying to get some more options and initiatives happening in that side of the McDonald Ranges?
1: I'm so happy for Andrew and Brad and Belinda. And you know, I've just got such a soft spot for the East Max, and it's great to see. But, you know, you and I have been talking now for 6 years, Brash, and, you know, most of those conversations, it's about negativity and challenges that we've had to face. Hey, isn't this great?
0: Well, when have we had a suite of different tourism offerings being developed like this? Have you seen anything like this before?
1: I've never had the opportunity of where operators walked into my office and said, Daniel, I really want to do this idea. Is there any way we can make that happen? And with this federal government funding, you know, we've been able to facilitate these 18 projects over 17 operators, and they're just so really positive and exciting, and will give our destination that real refresh and new hook that we need.
0: The Black Reef at the Rock, is that a thing? I'm going to ring Pirate later on today.
1: Ask away. It's certainly a thing, and you know, that unto itself is just going to be a new and exciting initiative. There's a whole raft of new tours. There's a e-biking experience out to Simpson's Gap, and
0: e-bikes are in.
1: Yeah, at night art experiences.
0: Yeah.
1: This was designed so as when we pitched this to the federal government at the last election, we needed development money to have some new and exciting things, because every time we get something new and exciting, we can go and yell that from the rooftops.
0: Yeah.
1: And what that does do is makes people look and hear about Central Australia.
0: Very briefly, how is the season? Has it improved? Have fuel prices come down? Have people got confidence to travel?
1: Yeah, it's turned the corner. Certainly, like, Fink was that sort of moment. And then Beanie Festival, the show, you know, it's great to see so many people.
0: Is it back?
1: Oh, look, you know, I had one caravan operator say to me on the weekend that they're still 50%, but, you know, it's, you know, the cabins are full and, you know, things are heading in the right direction.
0: So they're better?
1: They're better.
0: Okay.
1: I'm not doing cartwheels down the Todd Mall.
0: Daniel Rochford, I'll leave it there, but thank you so much. I'll be back tomorrow morning. Right now, though, it's 8 o'clock.
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3: Good morning, Oliver Chaseling with ABC News. Multiple escapes from custody by members of notorious outlaw motorcycle gang the Mongols in Darwin over recent weeks could be the results of weak spots in the system identified by organised crime networks, according to a criminologist. For the third time in just 4 weeks, police are searching for a known Mongols bikie associate who fled while being escorted from an ambulance to Royal Darwin Hospital. His escape comes just 4 weeks after a Mongols bikie member jumped from a courthouse dock, sparking a 5-day manhunt. Researcher and criminologist from Macquarie University, Vince Hurley, said while some escapes could be opportunistic, others could be pre-planned.
4: They would all talk to each other after the event, feed each other intelligence as to the weak spots of corrective services within that transferring process. So some of it could be pre-planned.
3: Soccer's world governing body is facing widespread criticism over its decision to suspend a 1-game ban for an American player. Falaran Balogun was sent off in the US round of 32 win, automatically receiving a 1-game suspension. But that's been overturned after intervention from US President Donald Trump. FIFA insists the president's involvement didn't influence the decision, but European soccer officials are leading the protests. Former Socceroo Craig Foster says the whole tournament is now tainted.
5: If the US do win today, then it puts in doubt all the remaining knockout games in the tournament, because everyone will be saying, well, you know, you guys cheated to get there. So the only way that the tournament can survive in terms of its integrity on field is if Belgium win today.
3: Meantime, Spain has gone through to the last eight with a 1-0 win over Portugal and will

0: play the winner of the US-Belgium game. Hamas says its government in Gaza has been dissolved and it's ready to hand over, over the control of the strip to a committee of US-backed Palestinian technocrats. Middle East correspondent Matthew Doran reports.
1: Hamas officials made the announcement saying key members of the government had resigned and it would welcome the National Committee for the Administration of Gaza, currently operating out of Cairo, to take over. It's a step in the stalled peace process first set out when the ceasefire in Gaza between Israel and Hamas was announced in October last year. But it's taken many months to get to this point as peace talks remain stalled. Israel has reportedly rejected the move, saying Hamas still retains control, while the Trump administration's Board of Peace, which appointed the management committee, says Hamas's announcement will only be significant if it's a genuine transfer of power. Matthew Doran, ABC News, Jerusalem.
0: The New South Wales state government has conceded it still has a lot more to do to fix failings in the child protection system. It follows the revelation that authorities received multiple child safety reports before a four-year-old boy was allegedly murdered by his mother on the central coast of New South Wales. The most recent report was 18 months ago. Families and Communities Minister Kate Washington has ordered an independent review into the decisions taken by authorities in dealing with the family. She's faced questions about the state of the child protection system in general, which she says was spiralling out of control under the previous government.
2: We are trying to turn it around. It has taken time to get where we are already, and it will take more time to ensure that we have the system in place that children and families of this state deserve.
0: The Foreign Minister says Australia views China's test of a nuclear-capable missile as destabilising to the region. A long-range missile test was fired by China yesterday, flying over the exclusive economic zones of Nauru, Micronesia and Kiribati. It landed in the ocean closest to the zones of Tuvalu and Kiribati. Penny Wong says it's up to the Chinese government to explain its intent, but says that this test is counter to Pacific leaders' request for peace in the region.
3: We do not believe this test is consistent with the view that Pacific leaders have very clearly expressed that the Pacific should be an ocean of peace.
0: And to sport, American sixth seed Taylor Fritz has beaten 10th seed Alexander Bublik in straight sets in the fourth round at Wimbledon. That's the latest from the ABC Newsroom. You can stay up to date via our website.
4: Good morning. Welcome to AM. I'm Melissa Clark in Canberra, coming to you from Ngunnawal country and acknowledging other custodians. On today's program, the soccer world stunned and outraged as Donald Trump admits to intervening with FIFA officials to get a match ban lifted on a star US player. And Australians finding the missing pieces of their First Nations heritage.
5: The rediscovery of family is overwhelming and very traumatising and just plays a significant role in the reconnection of our people across the country.
4: But first, the competition for power and influence in the Pacific has been on full display in the last 24 hours. Shortly after Australia signed a mutual defence pact with Fiji, China fired off an intercontinental ballistic missile test. The formal alliance with Fiji follows a similar pact struck last year with Papua New Guinea and comes alongside a series of security treaties with other Pacific nations. The Prime Minister and Foreign Affairs Minister will be in the Solomon Islands today, furthering talks on a security deal with Honiara. I spoke to the Foreign Affairs Minister, Penny Wong, earlier from Suva. Senator, thanks for joining AM.
3: Good to be with you.
4: What's the government's ambition for the Ocean of Peace Alliance? How broad would you ultimately like it to be?
3: This is a milestone agreement that we have entered into with Fiji. And this is an alliance, Australia's fourth alliance, Fiji's first, that commits us both to a mutual defence obligation. But what it does reflect is the desire by Fiji and Australia and by many other countries in the Pacific to make sure that we work together to keep the Pacific peaceful, stable, and to enable prosperity.
4: Is this an alliance that could ultimately be the sort of regional security pact that the Solomon Islands Prime Minister Matthew Wale has talked about, or is this more envisaged strictly in,

0: in military terms and for nations that have militaries in the Pacific?
1: First, the Ocean of Peace Alliance is open to Pacific nations with militaries, and you will know that there is a limited number of nations that have militaries in the Pacific. The Vivale Union, which is our partnership, our family partnership, which is now at treaty level, does provide a blueprint to give effect to the Ocean of Peace Declaration that has been agreed to by all Pacific leaders.
0: Do you think that Ocean of Peace Alliance, though, could encompass more Pacific countries than those that have standing militaries down the track, though? It seemed that Sitiveni Rabuka suggested that it could when he was asked about it. Is that the Australian government's view?
1: Well, our view is that there is a very important discussion and action being taken within the Pacific now about how best we work together across the region to assure our own security. The fact is, we all know we live in a more contested world. We all know we live in a world where there's greater competition. We all know we live in a world where there is greater risk of miscalculation. And there is an important discussion between Pacific leaders, Pacific countries, about how is it we best work together to assure the peace and stability that we all want and that underpins our prosperity. And you've seen that played out in the various agreements Australia has entered into, the alliance with Papua New Guinea and the alliance with Fiji today, but also the agreements we have with Tuvalu and Nauru and the Nakamal agreement, which was signed recently.
0: Did you have consultations with the US about the implications of the treaties with both PNG and Fiji? If there's mutual defence treaties between Australia and the Pacific nations, does that necessarily then have implications for the alliance with the US and New Zealand?
1: We are a US ally, and we are also now an ally of Papua New Guinea and Fiji. These are obviously separate alliances, but they reflect our desire to work with others to assure peace.
0: So they're separate alliances. So if something that affected PNG engaged Australia's assistance, that wouldn't have a cascading effect to US involvement?
1: We are in the world of hypotheticals, but the Puk-Puk Alliance is only between Australia and Papua New Guinea.
0: I note in the documentation for the alliance with Fiji, there are elements that refer to shared democratic values. What would be the status of this mutual defence pact if political circumstances changed in Fiji and we, for example, saw another military coup?
1: Again, I always think it's risky for foreign ministers to engage in hypotheticals, but you have pointed to a very important cause, which is that democratic institutions and values are one of the bases on which this alliance and these agreements are founded.
0: The government's worked very assiduously to develop closer relationships bilaterally and through existing multilateral forums in the Pacific. Is there a risk that developing more formal defence ties antagonises China rather than provide a bulwark against it?
1: As I said, we do live in much more contested times, and the question that confronts Australian leaders, Pacific leaders, is what do we have to do to most assure peace and stability for all our peoples. And we do that by working to ensure that our futures are determined by the region. We do that by deepening, strengthening our relationships and our trust with the countries of our near region. You've heard me talk about, and the Prime Minister talk about, how security and stability are found in our region. What you have seen in this government is a very clear and singular focus on developing stronger relationships, which is all about more security for Australia and the Australian people.
0: And at this point, we're seeing China has tested a ballistic missile in the Pacific. Is that an example of the contested environment that these sorts of treaties are trying to provide some kind of response to?
1: I'll leave it to China to speak to its intention. I'll simply indicate that Australia's view is this test is destabilising for the region and raises the risk of miscalculation We do not believe this test is consistent with the view that Pacific leaders have very clearly expressed, that the Pacific should be an ocean of peace.
0: Senator Wong, thanks very much for speaking with me.
1: Good to speak with you.
0: And the Shadow Defence Minister, James Patterson, says China's intent with firing the missile was to intimidate.
2: I think we would be within our rights to seek an explanation from the PRC about why they conducted this in the way they did and the time they did. And I think we'd also be within our rights to make representations, not just on our own behalf, but on behalf of our Pacific family, because the Pacific has made it very clear they want to be a conflict-free zone. They also want to be a nuclear-free zone. And while this particular ballistic missile did not have a nuclear warhead attached to it, it is capable of carrying a nuclear warhead, and therefore testing it in the Pacific is a particularly provocative thing to do.
0: Shadow Defence Minister James Patterson there. The NATO chief, Mark Rutte, says China's ballistic missile test yesterday proves close cooperation between NATO and countries in the Pacific is crucial because conflicts are increasingly interconnected. Europe Bureau Chief Mazoe Ford reports from Ankara.
3: For Ukrainians, an end to Russia's full-scale invasion feels very far away. But US President Donald Trump is again talking up a deal.
4: I think we're getting much closer than people realize, and President Putin wants it to end. I will tell you that very strongly. What a good call. And President Zelensky actually wants it to end now.
3: President Trump will soon be on his way to the NATO summit in the Turkish capital Ankara, where Ukraine will be high on the agenda. The alliance is expected to make a major announcement about more funding for Kyiv and to sign multi-billion dollar arms deals. But some European leaders are worried the work could be drowned out by President Trump's anger when he comes face to face with them for the first time since the war in Iran. Many opposed it and wouldn't let the US use their military bases. Maria Matasiut is from the European Policy Centre and is a former NATO official.
5: When it comes to the war in Iran, absolutely it's created a lot of bad blood between the US and Europe, and Europeans have been trying behind the scenes to soothe Trump as much as possible, but there is of course a risk that tensions might flare up. Then I do expect that looking forward, there will be some kind of naming and shaming.
3: President Trump will also insist on seeing the progress of the goal he pushed members to set at the summit last year, to raise defence spending to 5% of GDP by 2035. The Trump administration has long criticised NATO for being too reliant on the US and has previously threatened to pull out if that didn't change. Retired Lieutenant General of the US Army in Europe, Ben Hodges.
6: Yes, of course, the United States is an important part of the alliance. But the fact is, even if he was to storm out, and I don't think this is going to happen, by the way, but if he was to be very disruptive, everyone else still needs to stick together because of the importance of collective security. Anything that undermines the cohesion of NATO, that's a gift to the Kremlin.
3: Sticking together also means involving NATO's partner nations in the Indo-Pacific, including Australia. NATO Chief Mark Rutte says China's ballistic missile test in the Pacific yesterday is a case in point.
7: We cannot be naive about China. You know this. And this is why we have this close cooperation, because the theaters are getting more and more intertwined, connected. What happens in the Indo-Pacific is relevant to what is happening in the transatlantic.
3: A wide-ranging agenda in increasingly uncertain times. This is Mazoe Ford in Ankara, reporting for AM.
0: US President Donald Trump has defended his call with FIFA chief Gianni Infantino to review a red card foul against American striker Fularen Balogun, an unprecedented move by a host nation's president in a World Cup that's prompted questions about FIFA's integrity and an angry response from Belgium, which is playing the US for a place in the quarterfinals. America's editor John Lyons is in Washington. John, what was the nature of Donald Trump's intervention into the FIFA World Cup?
8: Well, Melissa, the president rang Gianni Infantino, the head of FIFA, who he often speaks about as a good friend. In fact, that's the head of FIFA who not that long ago awarded Donald Trump the FIFA Peace Prize, the first ever FIFA Peace Prize at a time when President Trump was saying that he hadn't received the Nobel Peace Prize. So there is a connection there between the two of them. President Trump rang him and complained after a review of the decision that was to give a red card to Phalaron Balogun, who is America's main striker, probably their best player. And so President Trump said he believed that it had been an unfair red card, so he intervened by making the phone call. He says, of course, that his phone call had nothing to do with the overturning. It was done by an independent committee of FIFA. Let's have a listen to what President Trump said.
4: All I did, I asked for a review because I didn't think it was a foul. And, you know, again, I'm good at this stuff. I didn't think it was a foul. I thought it was two great athletes that crashed into each other and got entangled. That was not a guy punching somebody in the face or anything that, you know, would be different. And I think it's a terrible, if they wouldn't allow, you know, a top player, maybe the best, maybe among the best players on the team to play, I think it would have had a big stain.
0: And so, John, what's been the reaction to this?
8: Well, there has been a backlash here in the United States and elsewhere too. Belgium, obviously, who faces the United States, is extremely angry about this. But so is Europe's governing football body, UEFA, who says they believe that the overturning of this red card crosses a red line and puts at threat, in danger, the integrity of the game. And basically that it should be independent. Now, President Trump, as he said, we just heard then, saying that I'm good at these things, I understand this. He's playing the role extraordinarily of referee-in-chief rather than just commander-in-chief. It's very Donald Trump to do this. The key question, though, in a way, is FIFA. Should FIFA have simply said, we have processes for this, Mr. President, and we do not change our processes according to a phone call from anybody?
0: John Lyons in Washington there. And former Socceroos captain Craig Foster has given a blunt assessment of what's taken place.
9: We should call it what it is, which is just basic sporting corruption and cheating, because it goes against the rules. It's direct political interference by Trump. He's admitted, as he does, that he's called Infantino a number of times to pressure the FIFA president to do something that is without precedent under the new rules. The last time a red card was kind of overlooked was way back in 1962, and one of the reasons why the rules were actually changed. But of course, Donald Trump, doesn't matter if it's sport or otherwise, the rules don't apply to him as far as he's concerned, and it's clear that they don't. So FIFA have already bent a knee to him, and now he's put the finish to the tournament in grave jeopardy.
0: Former Socceroos captain Craig Foster. You're listening to AM, where it's coming up to 20 past eight. Hamas says its government in Gaza has resigned and it's ready to accept a US-backed Palestinian committee to take over the war-ravaged strip. After 2.5 years of war, the militant group's decision is being welcomed by some as progress, while others are criticising it as a more symbolic or theatrical move. Middle East correspondent Matthew Doran reports.
10: Behind a battered lectern outside the emergency ward of the Al-Aqsa Hospital in Deir al-Balah, Hamas officials announced they're handing over the reins. Hazem Qassem is the militant group's spokesman.
11: Yes, Hamas gave up the administration of the Gaza Strip in full. It's not running the government in the Gaza Strip in accordance with the US President's peace plan in the Gaza Strip. Now they have to act.
10: It's a step along the path set out in October last year when a ceasefire was announced between Israel and Hamas, but which has taken months to arrive at as negotiations between the two sides remain stalled. Israel was quick to dismiss the announcement as being political spin, a senior official quoted by Israel's public broadcaster Khan accusing Hamas of keeping its officials in key bureaucratic roles. At the same time, it's trying to insist it's dissolved the government. Hazem Qassem responding.
11: These are Israeli excuses. No more.
10: The Palestinian technocrats meant to take over operate under the umbrella of Donald Trump's Board of Peace, and in a statement, its chief said the group is ready to step in. The committee has been operating out of the Egyptian capital, Cairo, and Hamas has accused Israel of blocking officials entering Gaza. For its part, the Board of Peace said Hamas's announcement will only be significant if it's backed up by actions and a genuine handover of governance. One Palestinian watching the announcement was Nabil Diab, originally from northern Gaza, but now displaced like hundreds of thousands. thousands of others. He said there was a clear message behind the announcement.
12: To highlight the Israeli occupation, to ensure it's recognised in the ceasefire agreement, and to bring relief to the suffering of the Palestinian people. It's an important step.
10: The threat facing Palestinians is clear to see in nearby countries.

0: In Yunis, where a car was hit in an Israeli attack, one of a number of fresh strikes across the strip on Monday. Israel insists Hamas is breaching the deal by refusing to lay down its weapons and continues to be a threat to its security. Hamas says it's Israel which is the problem, seizing more territory and continuing its attacks. More than 1,000 Palestinians have been killed in Israeli strikes since the October ceasefire was declared. Almost daily funeral processions in the streets of the strip. On face value, it's unlikely the announcement from Hamas is going to suddenly change the state of negotiations, particularly given speculation both Israel and Hamas are stalling, with an Israeli election looming by the end of October. But it is some progress for a population seemingly stuck in an otherwise hopeless state of limbo. This is Matthew Doran in Jerusalem, reporting for AM.
1: Food delivery drivers across Australia are being targeted in a sophisticated phishing scam affecting the growing number of people taking up gig work. Eloise Vias has this story.
2: In the evenings after work, Andrew Rhodes took to the road for a new side hustle, food delivery. The wins came quickly, but in less than a week, he suffered a setback.
3: At the time when it happened to me, it's like 1:30 in the morning. You know, it's late night. I've been out for a few hours already. I just want to go home. It's all new to me as well.
2: The Gold Coast man had just accepted a job on the DoorDash app when he received a phone call.
4: Hey, Andrew, this is DoorDash support. Your order has just been cancelled. I just need you to verify some details for me.
3: It's like they have a script, like they're super confident in everything they say. It's pretty easy to get swept off your feet at the time.
2: Andrew Rhodes was told he needed to confirm details like his name, number and email address to ensure he was reimbursed. The 26-year-old, unaware he was being scammed.
3: The one last final step was they'll send you a one-time text code, which, yes, nobody should ask for it, don't give it out. But obviously under pressure, and you know, that was the last thing I was looking at when I'm on the side of a road.
2: The next morning, Mr. Rhodes found his $200 in earnings wiped from his DoorDash wallet after being redirected to another bank account. He reported the issue and got the account switched back, but weeks later had another $150 stolen.
5: We're hearing more and more examples of delivery riders and drivers getting scammed. It's getting more sophisticated, it's getting more frequent.
2: That's Emily McMillan, National Secretary of the Transport Workers Union, which represents gig workers. She says complaints have escalated in the last 6 months, with the union being able to recover more than $50,000 in stolen funds through negotiations with DoorDash and Uber. Even where monetary losses aren't huge, she says workers' accounts remain deactivated, leaving them unable to receive an income at all.
5: Gig workers are incredibly vulnerable workers. They're exploited. They're often new Australians that are coming into the country. Platforms have a job to protect them. We need them to be talking about actually what training and education do you need to avoid phishing scams or other scams? And what safeguards do you need in place to make sure that if you do get scammed, there's immediate protections, there's freezes on accounts, you're not getting locked out of really your only income that you've got coming in.
2: The consumer watchdog, the ACCC, says Australians lost more than $2 billion to scams last year, including $97 million to phishing scams. And it says its ScamWatch website has received over 50 reports of this particular scam this year. They're often combined with what's called a brute force attack, which uses a person's ID details to guess password combinations until the right one is cracked. Cybersecurity expert Troy Hunt says the onus of safeguarding against brute force falls on organisations.
6: We've got hackers or scammers who are breaking into delivery drivers' accounts. Inevitably, those are the accounts from the delivery company. And the question then would be, do they have sufficient controls to limit brute force, keep the bad guys out, while still making it easy for the good guys to get in if they just forget their PIN?
2: DoorDash and Uber say they're working to combat scam activity on their platforms.
1: Eloise Vias. Every year, hundreds of First Nations people from across the country reach out to the South Australian Museum, hoping to find a missing piece of their family history. The museum houses the world's largest collection of Australian Aboriginal cultural material and has a dedicated family history unit that trawls through the collection to find answers. A warning, this story from Rachel Merritt includes the name of an Indigenous person who has died.
7: On his wrist, Harry's got the little... It's a little sort of piercing, it's a bone that's actually in the gallery on display.
8: Ali Abdullah Highfold loads an early film of an Aboriginal man practicing weaving. It's one he knows well. He spent almost three decades working at the South Australian Museum in Adelaide, where tracing through Aboriginal family history has become his life's work.
7: People will come in and say, here's my mother's name, here's my father's name, give me my family history. And that's obviously not an easy thing to do.
8: But it's a challenge he's taken on. Using the museum's extensive Aboriginal genealogy collection that dates back to colonisation, he's able to trace generations. He estimates between 300 and 500 people seek his help every year.
7: Yeah, you know, we've had lots of, you know, tears and laughter and, you know, stolen generation members come in. I've showed them photos of their mother before that they've never seen. They were taken and adopted into a white family and just found out on their deathbed that they're Aboriginal, and they're coming in on their journey to find their identity and culture. And then we've been able to, you know, redirect them for a reunification.
8: Ali Abdullah Highfold explains tens of thousands of items are stored in the museum's archives of Aboriginal cultural material. But crucial to his work is the research of his auntie, Doreen Katinyeri. She was a prominent Narrangeri elder and historian who started the museum's family history unit in 1988. Now, Ali Abdullah Highfold continues in the role alone.
9: Ali is one of the key information centres. You know, he's a walking archive himself.
8: That's Ghana elder Tim Aegis, who's on the Aboriginal Advisory Committee to the museum.
9: There are other archival records that the community is currently looking at accessing, but they take anywhere up to 2 years or 3 years, if not longer, to access. You know, sometimes we lose people who are waiting for that knowledge before they go.
8: He says the demand for answers is only growing.
9: It just plays a significant role in the reconnection of our people across the country where it's happening. Absolutely.
8: Now, Ali Abdullah Highfold is working to leave behind his own legacy, digitising records for greater community access.
7: You know, strength is in with our family and in community. And to be able to pass on that knowledge to those young people makes them strong in their presence and identity and strong within culture.
10: Ali Abdullah Highfold from the South Australian Museum, ending that report by Rachel Merritt. Now, briefly in finance, Wall Street stocks have ended sharply higher and oil's higher too, Brent crude trading at $72.14 a barrel. And that's AM for today. I'm Melissa Clark. Thanks for your company this morning. The time now, it's 8:30.
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15: Hello, it is so good to be back. Thanks to Fee Poole and the team for looking after things while I was traipsing around the place. It's good to be hanging out with you. And right across the Northern Territory as well, Brash is back. All feels right in the world. Look, I'm going to give you a job this morning. Congratulations. You're now the leader of the Labor Party in the Northern Territory. How about that? I have a question for you. It's a yes or no answer. Would you dump the member for Arafura, Manuel Brown, from your shadow ministry? Yes or no? 0487 99 1057 is the text number, or you can call 1300 057 222. Let's take a minute to look at the facts. Mr. Brown, Manuel Brown, was convicted of driving without due care following a fatal 2009 crash. Then was caught speeding earlier this year after losing his licence in October. He's received 8 speeding fines. He's taking a defensive driving course. His 12 and 14-year-olds have driven his personal car at outstations. His electorate officer has used his taxpayer-funded car for personal reasons, and he's been claiming a $450 nightly travel allowance while he stays in his Palmerston home. He splits his time about 50-50 between Palmerston and Jabiru, where he also lives. The pressure is on, and he says so himself.
16: Oh, that's a possibility. I've got to talk to the team about, because there's only a few of us and there's a lot of portfolios, so I just need that discussion with my caucus.
13: Do you think that you need to take further action here, though, with everything else?
16: Absolutely. Look, I'm up front, and I'm sorry that
15: That was Manuel Brown speaking at a press conference yesterday. I've got Jack Hislop here, our political reporter at ABC Darwin. He's just shown me a statement from the Leader of the Opposition, and I'll tell you about what that is in just a moment. She'll join us on the program tomorrow. Before 9 o'clock as well, it's NAIDOC Week, 50 years of deadly. And while there is so much to celebrate, some of the challenges facing First Nations people, especially here in the Territory, are enormous. So you'll hear how a new role will help tackle them before 9 o'clock. But if you were leader of the Labor Party, what would you do about the member for Arafura, Manuel Brown? 0487 99 1057. Jack Hislop is the ABC's political reporter. I asked you to come in, Jack, to talk about what happened yesterday, but let's start with what happened just a minute ago. We've received a statement from the Leader of the Opposition. Can you read it out to us?
17: Yeah, breaking news. Seleni Yubo has released a statement saying, over recent weeks, Territorians have seen a number of serious issues raised involving the member for Arafura, Manuel Brown. As leader, I have made the decision to remove Mr. Brown as opposition whip, effective immediately. The role of opposition whip is an important position within the parliamentary Labor team. Given the matters that have been raised, I do not believe it is appropriate for Mr. Brown to continue in that role. I will appoint a new opposition whip before the next sittings of the Legislative Assembly. Mr. Brown remains a committed member of the Labor caucus, and I want to ensure my team remains focused on holding the CLP government to account and advocating for Territorians.
15: Huge. It's a big development. Opposition whip, I'm just thinking, because the question I was just posing to the listeners, and I've already got a message here from one of you saying, yes, you would dump the member for Arafura from the shadow ministry. Opposition whip and shadow minister, his portfolios, would they go hand in hand? I'm not sure.
17: No, I think it's slightly different.
15: Sure.
17: So, like, if for people who don't know, a whip is essentially a team manager of the caucus, make sure everyone's voting correctly, everyone's on the same page, and the opposition whip also has to, pull people into line if they misbehave. So you can see why Seleni Yubo's done this. It was interesting yesterday when Manuel Brown was speaking about whether he would resign, and he said it was something he was considering, but he needed to talk to his team, because if he was to resign, then his shadow portfolios would be lumped on the remaining three people on the front bench. We already know that Duran Young's moved to the back bench. And if Manuel Brown was also to move to the back bench, then you'd have just three people. You'd have Seleni Yubo, the leader, Ed Smelt, the deputy leader, and Chancey Paik as the only three people sharing a whole range of portfolios, and it's a lot to get across. But it kind of goes against the principle, I guess, of resigning because you know, you've done something wrong.
15: Yeah. And so I'm asking you this morning, 0487 99 1057, you're the leader of the Labor Party on this program today. Would you dump Manuel Brown, the member for Arafura, from your shadow ministry? You're hearing, and if you just joined us this morning, we've just received the news from the Leader of the Opposition's office in a statement that she's decided to remove Manuel Brown as opposition whip, effective immediately. Jack has been explaining that that is effectively the opposition's manager in the parliament, discussing votes, organising everyone, managing how everybody functions in that workplace. This press conference yesterday was meant to put a lot of the concerns that had been raised, a lot of the questions that the media had for Manuel Brown, to bed, essentially, clear the air and get some of those answers out. But as your TV story articulated last night, and you can catch up and watch it on iView if you like a little later on, it was excellent. It actually revealed more stories than concluded the ones that we already knew about. Tell us about what that says about the scale of this issue for the Labor Party.
17: Well, first of all, we were under the understanding that only one of his children had driven his car. He confirmed that both of his children had driven his car, they're aged 12 and 14, had driven his car in a remote outstation. And he, Manuel Brown, had posted a video on Facebook.

0: in a house that he owns. Now, Manuel Brown says that his main residence is in Jabiru, but he spends half his time at that Palmerston house that he owns. The nightly $450 travel allowance is meant for politicians based outside the Greater Darwin area when they stay in the NT capital. But Manuel Brown says that he's been claiming that allowance at his own property when he's been staying there for official business. So it's not necessarily against the rules, but it is questionable whether it's appropriate to be claiming that $450, that nightly allowance, when you're staying at your own home that you own.
1: Jack Hislop is ABC Darwin's political reporter on 105.7 ABC Darwin this morning. I'm Lara Stimpson, and we're talking about the member for Arafura, Manuel Brown, who's been embattled in controversy over the past couple of weeks with revelations of speeding fines. He's received 8 of them. He's enrolled in a defensive driving course. Yesterday we learnt that his 12 and 14-year-old children have driven his personal car at outstations, and there's more of you've been describing there, Jack. This morning we've just heard from the Leader of the Opposition that he has been dumped as opposition whip, which is a significant step. But reading between the lines there, he will remain in his shadow portfolios in the shadow ministry. I'm asking you this morning on 0487991057 whether that's the right move. This would have all emerged from some kind of caucus meeting, which I've heard rumours about potentially in the media while I've been on holidays. It's also this situation called into question Selena Yubo's leadership of the party and the Labor Party more broadly. What are you hearing about that?
0: Well, first of all, just in regards to the caucus meeting, my understanding is that they haven't met. And that's been part of the problem, is that they're not communicating with each other properly. Manuel Brown said they won't be meeting until July 20.
1: Oh.
0: So, but in the meantime, obviously Selena Yubo's made this move to remove him as opposition whip. Look, at the end of the day, Manuel Brown is the deciding vote in leadership contests. It happened during the deputy leadership spill. When Ed Smelt replaced Duran Young, Manuel Brown was the deciding vote in a 3-2 contest. And you would think that if there was some type of spill to the leadership, that he would also be the deciding vote. So, look, at the moment, it's quite clear that Manuel Brown's on Selena's side. So I don't think there's a risk there. But, look, things could change.
1: Things could absolutely change very quickly, as we've heard with this story. Jack, you've got to go because you've got an important press conference to head to this morning.
0: Yeah, thanks, Lara.
1: Jack Hislop is our ABC political reporter. You'll hear more about that across the day. But I'm keen to hear your thoughts on this story. It's huge. And as you heard in the Leader of the Opposition's statement there, which I'll just repeat for you if you've just joined us, if you've been following this story in the news over the past week or so, it says, over recent weeks, Territorians have seen a number of serious issues raised involving the member for Arafura, Manuel Brown, MLA. As leader, I have made the decision to remove Mr. Brown as opposition whip, effective immediately. The role of opposition whip is an important position within the parliamentary Labor team. Given the matters that have been raised, I do not believe it is appropriate for Mr. Brown to continue in that role. I will appoint a new opposition whip before the next sittings of the Legislative Assembly. Mr. Brown remains a committed member of the Labor caucus, and I want to ensure my team remains focused on holding the CLP government to account and advocating for Territorians. Is that the right response? And does it give you confidence in the Labor Party if you're a Labor supporter? You will be wanting them to bring the team together, criticise the government, something that's very difficult to do when you are focused on yourself. What would you do if you were Labor leader? Is this the right move? Or would you take further steps, remove Manuel Brown from the shadow ministry, something that he has considered himself? My number is 1300 057 222, or you can text me on 0487 991 057. One of you says, if I was the Labor leader, I would immediately apologise to Labor supporters and resign from the Assembly myself. What would you do if you were Labor leader? My number is 1300 057 222. In just a moment, you'll hear from the new National Aboriginal and Torres Strait Islander Children's Commissioner. It's 50 years of Deadly this week. It's NAIDOC week. We're all celebrating, and there's so much to celebrate. We'll do that across the morning. But the challenges facing

0: First Nations Australians, particularly Territorians, remain enormous. And so how does she plan to tackle those, especially when it comes to our kids? 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
0: And right across the Northern Territory this morning, it is fantastic to be with you. Adjunct Professor Sue-Ann Hunter is a Wurundjeri and Ngurrai Ilam Wurrung woman. She's been appointed Australia's first National Commissioner for Aboriginal and Torres Strait Islander Children and Young People. She just gained her new powers last week, and they are significant. It's a big job, especially in a landscape where the national targets to reduce youth detention and child removal continue to go backwards. Professor Sue-Ann Hunter joins you now on the program. Good morning to you.
9: Good morning. Thanks for having me. And firstly, happy NAIDOC.
0: Happy NAIDOC week to you as well.
9: Yeah, thank you.
0: The weight of these powers you have is enormous. In your words, what will they allow you to do?
9: They are enormous, and every time someone says that, I feel the weight get heavier. And I don't think there's a morning since being in this role I haven't woken up with the weight of our children's future, I guess it is. At this level, there's never been a voice that is particularly just for our children. And so one of the things that these powers give us, so we've spent the last year really setting up the commission, getting the powers, we'll be able to conduct inquiries, we'll be able to take it directly to government. Our reports will be tabled directly in Parliament, so for public to see. I think the biggest thing is actually talking to the children and young people directly and getting their say brought directly to the halls of Parliament, to the decision makers. So whether we do that or we bring the children in to do that, one or the other, it will be their voices will be directly heard about what's needed for the future of our children. And I think that's a really big piece that's been missing. Another piece is we can compel documents when we do inquiries from states and territories around what's going on. We can also collect data that's not seen before, and we'll be able to see it and understand particularly what that means nationally for our children.
0: It's a big job, and I hear you in your voice when you describe the weight that you wake up with as you take on this role. What would you say is your number one priority as you begin it? Obviously, listening to children is a big part of it, but that's kind of, I think we can all understand that. Yeah. With your level of expertise, what is your number one priority as you take on this role?
9: Well, I don't think you could really start. So I have a 5-year term. So I've picked 3 key areas. And one is, of course, the overrepresentation of our children in out-of-home care. The second one is the overrepresentation of our kids in youth justice. And the third one that I've settled on is mainly looking at the well-being of our children, particularly mental health, which I think that covers the other two as well. We're going backwards in this country with particularly closing the gap targets around our children, those two specifically. They're the ones we need to tackle head on. We need a national coordinated approach about what that looks like, and I'm prepared to do that.
0: Those three priorities, in many ways, we are the epicentre of them in the Northern Territory when it comes to First Nations children out of home care, also in youth detention, significantly overrepresented in our justice system for many reasons.
9: Yeah.
0: I could expect that you might be spending a lot of time in the Northern Territory as a result of that. Is that your plan?
9: That probably is the plan, I would say. We're setting out the plan at the moment. I just want to be clear with listeners, we're not coming out with a big report to start off with. I think we need to look at the lay of the land across this country. But particularly for your listeners, I've been working really closely with Shalina Musk, the Children's Commissioner up there, and have been looking at what's going up there in a lot of ways. There's lots happening. And so we've actually submitted to the recent parliamentary inquiry around some of the changes. We are no stranger to what's going on up there. What I will say to your listeners, for me, is that every child, no matter where they are born, has a right to grow up safe and connected to their family, their culture and their kin. But in the Territory, I think that promise has too often been broken. So I really understand where the Territory and where your people are at this point. So this milestone means for us, so my role means First Nations children are no longer an afterthought. We're going to make sure they're front and centre. And if we are serious about closing the gap in this country, particularly in the Territory, in out-of-home care and youth justice, they have to be front and centre. And the responsibility for that sits with all of us, not just the families. And I'm very clear that my office is always open to listen and hear, and people will know when I'm coming up to the Territory.
0: You're hearing from Adjunct Professor Sue Ann Hunter this morning, who is Australia's first National Commissioner for Aboriginal and Torres Strait Islander Children and Young People. I'm Lara Stimson. It's about 12 to 9 on 105.7 ABC Darwin. The inquiry that you were just talking about that your office made a submission to was the Scrutiny Committee's inquiry into the new legislation for the Care and Protection of Children Act in the Northern Territory, which the government says puts safety as the number one priority for all Territory children. Mm. Others say, though, that it overrides the Aboriginal Child Placement Principle and endangers particularly First Nations young people. What's your view on what this legislation will do?
9: I don't think, and look, I've heard this a lot of times, and we're also starting to hear it now in Queensland as well. The Aboriginal Child Placement Principle is about safety. It's not, you can't have like safety and the Aboriginal child. They join together. They're one and the same. It's neither or. I would think if these legislation changes go through, we're going to see a lot more kids, particularly because we know the high rate in the Territory, Aboriginal children being lost within the system, being moved out of home. There needs to be early intervention. There needs to be family support. We need to get to the issues earlier before children are removed. We're just adding trauma on top of children's lives. We need to be stopping that. I think this country is going backwards in pulling back Aboriginal Child Placement Principle, which we need to remember that come out of the Bringing Them Home report. That is why it's so important, so we don't make the same mistakes we've previously made.
0: Some have said that this step could lead to another kind of stolen generation. Ministers in the government have refuted that and said that's not the case. Do you think it could be the case?
9: I think it's, I like to be respectful of stolen generation. It's a generation of loss, lost to our community, lost to their culture. I think people need to maybe listen to the voices of the children here. If you listen to children that have been removed from their communities, we know, and look, I'm a social worker, I've worked in it. When children leave care, they go back to their communities. If they don't know what they're going back to, and particularly in the Territory, their culture is so strong, they go back into not being able to speak language, not understanding where they fit. They are lost to that community, and then they're lost to society as a whole because they actually don't know where they fit. I think we are creating a lost generation, and particularly if this goes ahead, we will have more Aboriginal Torres Strait Islander children in out-of-home care and more lost to their people.
0: Both you and you mentioned the NT Children's Commissioner, Shalina Musk, expressed dismay when you were overlooked or not selected for a review into the child protection system. Instead, the Minister for Child Protection, Robin Kyle, has announced that retired New South Wales Police Commissioner Karen Webb and longtime NT public servant Greg Shanahan will lead this review. Did the Minister explain why you or Shalina Musk were not the right fit for that review?
9: Well, no, I haven't actually heard from the Minister at all. Shalina may have, but there wasn't an answer to that. You need to pick the right people for the right inquiry. I think if you're doing someone from a law and order lens, it looks completely different than someone who has worked in the field, understands children. The other thing is there's no voice of Aboriginal and Torres Strait Islander people within the review, and the rates of our kids in out-of-home care is so high up there that you actually need that lens and that voice coming through. So I don't think she's picked the right people, and no, she hasn't spoken to us at all.
0: Have you sought a meeting with her?
9: We have, but we haven't heard back.
0: What does that say to you about this government's approach to this issue?
9: Oh, I think they're just going to go full steam ahead and do what they want, to be honest with you. I think there is a, we've got in this country a bit of a law and order lens, and we've got a bit of a lens that is, they talk about safety, but

0: It's actually not safety. I just don't think they understand child and family welfare as a whole. I don't think they understand children and the trauma that children have to face by being removed from home. I always say to people, think about if you're someone took your child, how one, what does that mean for you? And if you're feeling that, what does that look like for the child? We are creating so much trauma up there, particularly in the territory. It's so distressing. Why are we not intervening early? Why are we not getting the families early and supporting them? I think we need much more early intervention, particularly in the territory, than anywhere else.
1: 7 to 9 on 105.7 ABC Darwin, Australia's first National Commissioner for Aboriginal and Torres Strait Islander Children and Young People, Adjunct Professor Sue-Ann Hunter, is with you on 105.7 ABC Darwin. The Minister says these changes are in response to what she's seen in the system, that children, as a result of the laws as they currently exist, are being placed in situations that are unsafe for them. Is it fair to say they don't get it if they've been working in it, if she's been leading this department and has seen instances that she believes warrants this law change?
0: Look, one is they are understaffed, is my understanding. Two, I don't know the full workings of the Northern Territory Child Protection System. If you have a look at other states, their manuals are on the website, so you can actually see what your rights are and where things and people need to intervene. I think the system, one, it needs to be fully resourced to be able to, as a caseworker previously, the loads you get are astonishing. But the amount of travel that these workers must have to do, and I don't want to put the blame directly on the workers because they're left with what they have. I think the system needs an overhaul, not our children. And if you were implementing the legislation correctly, then we, and applying the Aboriginal Child Placement Principle, and intervening early, you'd see a much more change within the territory or within any state and territory, to be honest.
1: Your role is a powerful one. You mentioned it right at the top. You have the ability to compel people, compel documents, take a really inside and in-depth look at institutions that work with, are designed to support and uplift Aboriginal and Torres Strait Islander children. Would you conduct your own review into what's happening in out-of-home care, but also in youth detention in the Northern Territory, separate from the NT government's wishes?
0: At this point, I haven't really considered that. Where we are right at this moment is we're actually taking all the commissions, inquiries that have done in each state and territory, the sort of bigger ones, the larger ones, and done nationally, and we're pulling them together. We're going to look at all the inquiries, all the recommendations, all the findings, and we're going to try and do a blueprint of what has and hasn't been done, and how we move forward as a commission, and how we, what our sort of blueprint is. We're doing that in Youth Justice as well. So we've contracted Jimbana to do that research for us, right, as we're setting up we're sort of building the plane and flying it, so to speak, at the moment. So we've got someone else doing that. We're also doing the same with data and statistics. And I think what we don't have and what we need moving forward, but there needs to be a bigger focus, I think, on where we are in the Northern Territory. And again, I'll be working really closely with Commissioner Musk on, because we wouldn't do anything without her involvement or her wishes. But I guess we want to see where things start to land at the moment. And we're only, can I just say, we're only 7 days in. 7 days
1: I'm hitting you
0: in.
1: with the big
0: So,
1: question 7 days
0: no,
1: in, aren't I? But
0: I know.
1: it's yeah, and this is the topic of the year, I think, when it comes to Indigenous affairs, particularly in the Northern Territory. But your role is so broad, and of course, I look forward to chatting to you many times to discuss some of the other aspects of your work. It is 50 years of Deadly
0: Definitely.
1: this week. It's NAIDOC week, and while there is so many significant challenges, this is a week of joy as well and celebration. What are you optimistic about and hopeful about? What are you celebrating in this week?
0: So I think 50 years of Deadly shows how far we've come. I think that's a beautiful thing for us. The other thing is, I just want to let your listeners know is we are going to be highlighting within the commission in my 5-year term the really deadly stuff our mob are doing, particularly our youth. There's some amazing youth out there, and we'll get them from around the country, and we'll show them on our socials and get everybody talking about the things they're doing. I just want to highlight that, because when we can also

0: get stuck in this pit of despair, and I don't want that for our kids, but I really want to celebrate the resilience, and I'm not a big fan of that word because we shouldn't have to have it, but we do, of our young people, particularly those that have come out of care or youth detention and have really stood up and made something of their lives and are now speaking out about what's happened to them. I think we need to celebrate our strength, really. I just love NAIDOC Week because I love getting out and about and going to events when I can, but just seeing mob that, and it's not a funeral, that you never see, and just, you know, getting big hugs and just, you know, that black love happens during the week. It's my favourite part. I think we call it Black Christmas, but, you know, it's our Black Christmas. But I just absolutely love getting out and seeing mob and how deadly they're doing. I'm going to go and see Snake has their children gallery at Fed Square in Melbourne here. So I want to go and see all the paintings they have done.
1: It's going to be a busy week for you.
0: Yeah,
1: it's very exciting.
0: Get out and about. Yeah.
1: Well, good luck. I thank you for joining us this morning. I look forward to chatting to you sometime soon, perhaps a little longer than 7 days into the role.
0: Yeah,
1: it's a very busy one. It's a big job, and good luck with it all. Thanks for your time this morning.
0: Thank you so much.
1: That's Adjunct Professor Sue Ann Hunter, who is the National Aboriginal and Torres Strait Islander Commissioner. She's got a lot to focus on here in the Northern Territory. Her top three priorities: out-of-home care, youth detention and youth mental health. We seem like we are the epicentre of, in many ways, here in the Territory. She's, of course, a Wurundjeri and Noongari Ulam Warung woman. Coming up after the news, more of your thoughts. If you were leader of the Labor Party, how would you handle this situation with the member for Arafura, Manuel Brown? Would you ask him to step down from the shadow ministry? Bus fares are also coming back. How do you feel about that? Should we adopt a Queensland-style 50-cent fare situation? I'm keen to talk to you about it after the news at 9 o'clock.
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3: Good morning, Oliver Chaseling with ABC News. Embattled NT Labor MLA Manuel Brown has been dumped as the opposition wimp following revelations about his past driving offences. At a press conference yesterday, Mr. Brown revealed he'd had 8 speeding fines between first getting his driver's licence in 2003 and its suspension in October, a period which included his involvement in a fatal crash in 2009. In a statement, Leader of the Opposition, Selena Yubo, said the opposition whip is an important role and that it wasn't appropriate for Mr. Brown to remain in the internal party position. She said Mr. Brown would remain in the Labor caucus. US President Donald Trump has defended a call to FIFA chief Gianni Infantino requesting a review of a red card against American striker Falaron Balogun and sparking questions about the governing body's integrity. America's editor John Lyons is in Washington.
4: Donald Trump said he thought that was a completely wrong decision. He's criticised the referee who made it, even though at the end of the game, the American with the red card went up and shook hands with the referee to show that he handled it well. However, Donald Trump didn't like it. As a result, FIFA agreed to a review, and now that review has overturned the decision. Of course, FIFA and the president are saying, listen, you know, we didn't really do this. It was an independent committee inside FIFA.
3: American striker Falaron Balogun has been named in the USA's starting lineup for the side's round of 16 World Cup match against Belgium. Balogun was sent off for stepping on an opponent's ankle during the Americans' 2-0 win over Bosnia and Herzegovina, triggering an automatic one-game suspension. But after US President Donald Trump called FIFA's President Gianni Infantino for a review, the governing body's disciplinary committee suspended the red card ban for 1 year. Flower tributes are being left outside the Epping Football Netball Club following the death of a 27-year-old player. The club last night confirmed Nathan Fitzgerald died after suffering critical head injuries during a reserves game over the weekend. The 27-year-old was also a high school teacher at Mernda Central College, with the school posting online that it was deeply saddened by the loss of their much-loved colleague. Jan, who was walking at the reserve this morning, has been involved with the club for many years and says it's heartbreaking.
5: It's the age of my kids, and I couldn't imagine what it'd be like, what they're going through. And I'm all football. My kids, my eldest played football. Yeah, that's horrible.
3: Steel production could return to the New South Wales Hunter region, with an Australian company splashing $500 million on a potential green steel mill. Bridget Murphy has more.
6: Once famed as Australia's steel city, steel production wound down in Newcastle after the closure of BHP's steelworks in 1999. But now Green Steel Australia wants to build a new mill on the old BHP site. The company says it's secured the land and will aim to produce 600,000 tonnes of steel per annum from its planned open date in January 2028. A Green Steel spokesperson said in a statement, the electric-powered project would be the first new steel mill in the country in three decades, and that early works will begin before the end of 2026.
3: A former Australian diplomat says China's long-range missile test in the Pacific on the same day Australia signed a new military alliance with Fiji would be concerning for regional leaders. The nuclear-capable intercontinental ballistic missile was launched from a submarine and appears to have landed near the exclusive economic zones of Nauru and Tuvalu. Beijing says it was part of a routine annual missile testing program. The government says it's been monitoring Chinese planning for some time, but Professor of International Relations at Griffith University, Caitlin Byrne, says the timing looks suspicious.
7: The very fact that it happened on the day that Anthony Albanese and the Fiji Prime Minister Rabuka signed the Oceans of Peace Defence Pact doesn't look good for Beijing. So I think regardless of whether it was planned or whether it was a coincidence, the optics aren't great.
3: To sport, London Broncos fullback Mireya Mireya is among the first locally born players to officially join the PNG Chiefs ahead of the club's inaugural NRL season in 2028. That's the latest from the ABC Newsroom.
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10: Breaking news, Selena Yubo has released a statement saying, over recent weeks, Territorians have seen a number of serious issues raised involving the member for Arafura, Manuel Brown. As leader, I have made the decision to remove Mr. Brown as opposition whip, effective immediately. Mr. Brown remains a committed member of the Labor caucus, and I want to ensure my team remains focused on holding the CLP government to account and advocating for Territorians.
2: Join the conversation. Call 1300 057 222.
1: That was ABC political reporter Jack Hislop with the breaking news from the embattled Labor Party and the NT Labor leader, Selena Yubo. I'm putting you in the leadership position this morning. You're leader of the Labor Party. Would you dump the member for Arafura, Manuel Brown, from your shadow ministry? I'm going to be speaking to the leader of the opposition at 8:45 tomorrow morning. If you've got questions for her, get them through now. I'll get to some of your thoughts in a moment. You've got lots of them to share. But also in a moment, riding the bus. It's better for the environment. It's the first foray into independence for young people. And it's a lot cheaper than driving, that's for sure. And for a while, it's been significantly cheaper because it's been free. For a few different reasons, the government axed the payment system a little while ago. But last week, they announced fares are coming back. You're going to have to pay again to ride the bus in the Northern Territory. And there are some concerns about the safety of bus drivers when the government does that. So what kind of payment system do they think should be back on our buses? And the question is, should there be cash? Cash is king. I know a lot of you feel that. A lot of you carry cash and would use it to pay for a bus fare. Should cash be allowed as a payment on the buses, or should it all be electronic? I'm keen to hear what the bus drivers think, and you'll hear what they think in a moment. But I'd love to know from you as well. You can call me, of course, 1300 057 222. If it's safer for our bus drivers,

drivers to not have cash on buses as an exchange for the bus fare. Is that the right move then? No, tell me what you think. Of course, 1300 057 222 is a number. Or you can text me 0487 99 1057. Right across the Northern Territory this morning, it's good to be with you. Let's get to your thoughts on what's happening in the Labor Party. If you have just joined me, let me just read you through the facts again. Manuel Brown, it's been sort of going on for the past few weeks. Many years ago, though, in 2009, he was convicted of driving without due care following a fatal 2009 crash, then was caught speeding earlier this year after losing his license in October. He's received 8 speeding fines. He's now taking a defensive driving course. His 12 and 14-year-old have driven his personal car at outstations. His electorate officer has used his taxpayer-funded car for personal reasons. And he's been claiming a $450 nightly travel allowance, which is available to politicians when they're travelling into Darwin or into town for official business. While he stays in his Palmerston home, he splits his time about 50-50, he said in a press conference yesterday, between Jabiru and Palmerston, where he owns his home, and he's been claiming that $450 allowance. There's nothing necessarily which says that it's against the rules, but the pub test is what's being brought into question here. This morning we heard from the Leader of the Opposition that he has been dumped from the role of Opposition Whip, which is it's a significant role in the party room, manages how the opposition functions, their voting, make sure everyone's there on time and so on. It's a significant role. The Leader of the Opposition has dropped him from that role this morning. I'm asking you if he should be dumped from the shadow ministry altogether. One of you says Mr. Brown is of poor character and is not fit to be in government or in the parliament. One of you, Mark, says, "Morning, Lara. A chain is as good as its weakest link. Territory Labor is stuffed. I feel sorry for the remaining members, but Mr. Brown has pushed Labor's chance of building a competitive alternative to the CLP government back at least a decade. I never, ever thought I'd say Ms. Finocchiaro is the best alternative for government in the NT. Talk about a race to the bottom." That's from Marg. Alex Nelson says, "Hi, Lara. Being sacked as opposition whip while retaining all other shadow portfolios seems about as traumatic as getting flogged with a limp lettuce. Manuel Brown is clearly unsuited to be the member for Arafura and should resign from the NT Legislative Assembly. A by-election would be the best resolution for improved representation for his electorate, and Territory Labor clearly needs to improve their pre-selection processes." An anonymous Labor supporter says, "Morning, Lara. Welcome back. Thank you. It's good to be back. I think Mr. Brown should be stood down. Regardless of any criminal history or vehicular misuse, claiming full travel allowance when you are staying in a property you own does not pass the pub test. What I would like to know is if there was an expense claim he could make that would cover out-of-pocket expenses like food and incidentals, but separate to accommodation charges." I'll ask the Leader of the Opposition about that tomorrow. Thanks for that. Another message says, "Politicians play a leadership role. They are elected to office and trusted by their electors to lead by example. If they behave in ways that are not exemplary, they should be disciplined by losing the representative power and influence they accrued. This also calls into question the party candidate selection process. Perhaps it's more about the identity of the candidate than their integrity and suitability for the role." I think this is the same person you also say, "Thus, Selena Yuba was likely to try avoiding scrutiny for his selection." You can let me know what you think on 0487 99 1057. One of you says, "I believe that Selena Yuba, the Leader of the Opposition, is a good person who's probably been getting extremely poor advice." 0487 99 1057 is my text number. Of course, you can call me on 1300 057 222. National Commissioner for Indigenous and Aboriginal and Torres Strait Islander Children in the role 7 days. She joined us before the news. One of you says, "Please, when are people going to look at the data and direct link to detrimental effects on children's health, behaviour and education and adverse childhood experiences? I see it everywhere as the elephant in the room. It's a preventative measure rather than a reactive policy." Tell me more about that. I'm keen to hear what you think. But let's talk about buses. Getting on a bus without a ticket, it's become the norm in Darwin and Alice Springs. You've been able to catch the bus for free for a while now. And the last we heard
The government said free buses would continue indefinitely, but now it seems tickets will be

0: The government will reintroduce them in 2027. They're developing a new payment model for the bus system. Putting aside the cost of paying for buses for a moment, what will it mean for the bus drivers? Sam McIntosh is the Secretary of the Transport Workers Union in the NT and in South Australia. Sam, good morning to you and welcome back to the program.
1: Morning, Lara. Thanks for having me on.
0: What will a new ticketing system where bus users once again have to pay to ride the bus, what will that mean for bus drivers in the Territory, do you think?
1: Well, we'll definitely be taking the government up on its offer of consultation on this, Lara, because we know that previously we had some really significant problems with collecting fares on the bus network. It put our drivers in a really dangerous position, and we've got to make sure that the driver safety and experience is front and centre here, because we did have those very real concerns, and we simply can't have that repeated.
0: Can you describe for new Territorians, perhaps, who've been enjoying the free public transport, unfamiliar with this history, what some of those incidents were?
1: Well, for example, having cash on the network was a real problem. It meant that drivers were essentially sitting ducks with a lot of cash on them, and it was very difficult to keep them safe in those circumstances. But I think the bigger issue, Lara, is that when you're put in a position where you're having to enforce people making a payment for coming on and off the bus, you're essentially in an inherent position of conflict. And it's not the bus driver's role. The role isn't to enforce ticket collection. The role is to operate the vehicle safely and keep everyone safe throughout the journey. And so that's a really important issue that we will want to be very, very clear about, because drivers having to somehow intervene with passengers who don't pay their fares and don't, in this instance, most likely tap on and tap off, that puts them in a very difficult position, and it's frankly avoidable.
0: So whatever model the government adopts, and they've said they'll consult on this and you'll be taking them up on that, would you expect or hope that it would be a cashless model?
1: I think so. I mean, I know that there'll be groups, no doubt, that will raise issues around things like affordability and accessibility. But from a driver perspective, collecting cash was a really big problem. But as I say, any time where you're interacting with people in collecting money, we've got to be really conscious of what that means for the person that's having to do that, in this case, the driver. And so, as I've said, we don't want drivers being in a position where they're somehow being made to enforce this. Drivers will need training around bringing ticketing back into the network, because it has been some time since passengers have had to pay fares. And I think, in addition, Lara, I think, you know, there is some lead-in time here, and we do need a bit of public education around this so that the community knows, look, you will be paying fares again, but please be aware and absolutely don't take it out on public transport workers. If you've got an issue with it, the driver is not the person to take it up with. The drivers, as you and I know from previous discussions, our drivers do a really terrific job, but gee, they can cop a lot of abuse, and absolutely none of it is warranted. And so we just want to ensure that throughout this consultation process that drivers are front and centre here, and we make sure that they're not put in any positions that could put them in harm's way.
0: 16 past 9 on 105.7 ABC Darwin. I'm Lara Stimpson, and you're hearing from Sam McIntosh this morning, who is the Secretary of the Transport Workers Union in the NT and in South Australia. We're talking about the fact that after some time, the government is bringing back bus fares. They've been free. There was some sort of big error with the system before, and those incidents that you mentioned, Sam, where there was conflict and disturbances and unacceptable behaviour from passengers towards bus drivers in the exchange of money for those fares that led to them saying they would be free almost indefinitely. They've now said that in 2027 they'll bring back a model, and you've suggested that it should be cashless. I'd like to know what you think of that, dear listener. 1300 057 222. You're right when you say many will raise the question of accessibility with a cashless model and affordability. Some might even say it's discriminatory to not allow people to pay cash to access the bus

0: public transport. What do you say to that?
1: Well, I think they're really important questions that the government will have to work through in the consultation process. And I suppose from our perspective as the union for our drivers, Lara, we've just got the safety of our drivers front and centre. And we know that previously there were real problems. And so any system that is introduced just has to have processes and procedures also that are built into this that mean that drivers know exactly what is going to happen, and also that the public are really clear. You know, we want people on buses. We absolutely want our community riding a great service every day, getting to work, getting to and from school. But we know that we've had real problems with the safety of public transport workers, and drivers have copped it. And as I say, none of it's acceptable. We don't accept that drivers should ever be put in a position at work where they're somehow at risk and in harm's way. And so this next period of time before anything is reintroduced is going to be very, very important. And I'd encourage the government to have a really broad consultation process here, because I think a lot of groups will be interested in having a say in what this should look like, because buses are an essential service and they play a very important role for the community each and every day, and we've all got a stake in it.
0: Indeed, and I'll take some of your calls in a moment. If you've got thoughts on this, get in touch on 1300 057 222. Who, in an instance where the government says that cash can be used and cash will be part of this new payment model, we don't know, it's still up for consultation, it'll be introduced in 2027. Could it be somebody else's responsibility? Would you hope that it might be perhaps the new PPSOs, the Police Public Safety Officers' responsibility? Would you want it to be in the hands of somebody else if cash comes back onto our bus network?
1: Well, I think our guiding principle, Lara, is it really is just the safety of the driver. And so to that end, it can't be the driver. It can't be the driver, because we've seen this play out. It puts people in a situation that they just should not be in. The consultation process to that end will be interesting, but I think cash on the network, certainly using the procedure and process from previous years, didn't work. It made our drivers less safe at work, and as the union, that's clearly not an acceptable position, and we'll be making that clear.
0: I think of elsewhere, where in Queensland, I think they've made it permanent, their 50-cent fare system. Of course, you can use that via the card, but I imagine there's lots of people chucking in a 50 cents into the... Is that something that you would hope the government might explore?
1: I'm sure there are lots of options out there, and that's really a question. That's really a question for them. And I think the different advocacy and community groups, I think there's a real space for them here to input on what the experience is on the ground and what's going to be important. But, you know, Lara, the safety on the network has been a problem for a long time. And drivers still, while we've had some advancements and we've now got safety screens in buses, that's a really important step that was taken. There's still a way to go. There's too much violence on the network. There's too much antisocial behaviour, rock throwing and so on. So it's very much a work in progress. And I think as part of what we're talking about here, we've just got to ensure that any new system initiative that the government introduces doesn't inadvertently put drivers in a difficult position and put them in harm's way. And, you know, we'll have a bit to say about that during the consultation period, to really be very clear about what the role of the driver is and therefore what it isn't.
0: And we'll look forward to staying in touch with you as that process unfolds. Sam, thanks for your time this morning.
1: Thanks, Lara.
0: That's Sam McIntosh, the branch secretary from the Transport Workers Union, covering both South Australia and the Northern Territory. I wanted to leave it there because I want to get to some of your calls now, but I was just down south and was getting on tram networks, bus networks, without a lot of incident, paying with my phone, just tapping on and off. It does seem pretty extraordinary to talk about in the Northern Territory how much we struggle with facilitating paying for the bus fare. The union says a model should be cashless, no cash, and that bus drivers should not be responsible for taking the payments. How do you feel about that? Not being able to pay cash for our buses? 1300

0: 5722. Caitlin's in Jingly this morning. Hi, Caitlin.
1: Good morning.
0: What would you like to say?
1: I still carry cash. I can't use those tap on and go things because I don't always have money on my card.
0: So would this mean you might not be able to ride the bus if they bring fares back?
1: Yes.
0: And they didn't have cash? Okay, no,
1: hopefully it's not the, they still accept the coins and stuff, but I have money this week, but I don't have money next week.
0: Right.
1: So it's my odd pay, it's my pay week this week. So okay. I normally try and carry coins, but I know other people who might have the same problem as well. The other guys talking about getting rid of the cash and coins and stuff. That's not going to solve the problem.
0: Okay. So you think cash payments should still be a thing on our bus network. Caitlin, thanks so much for your thoughts this morning.
1: It won't solve the problem with the guns either.
0: Right, with the PPSOs. Well, it'll be interesting to see what role they play in this. Thanks, Caitlin. Caitlin's in Jingly this morning. My number is 1300 057 222. It's about 24 past nine. Troy Nullenboy says, wow, while other state governments are subsidising public transport to help with the cost of living pressures, our CLP is planning to dig deeper into our pockets. I guess this is how they pay for the armed public safety officers. I'll get to more of your thoughts in a moment. But next, transport of another kind. People keep going to Arnhem Land without the proper permits. And it's not just travellers who may not know any better. Territorians are also skirting the process and maybe putting themselves and others at risk while doing it. We'll talk about that next.
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0: It is 24 past nine. It's good to be hanging out with you. And look, the word on the street being the Central Arnhem Highway, is that some people are going into Arnhem Land without permits. Sean Namaniilk is a traditional owner in Goombalanya and is concerned about people going in and out without these permits.
7: Some, the people that come and go every dry season, come in Arnhem Land because they got no permit. They just got to go fishing or go shooting buffalo and things like that, pigs and with no permit. So we have to make sure we have to stop these guys, what they're doing. That we're scared because last couple of years back, way back in 1948, and people, they're stealing bones here. That's why we, you know, we need the people, they got a permit. It's all right.
0: So locals are asking visitors just simply to just do the right thing. Are you going across Carl's Crossing without a permit? Maybe you're from interstate having your top-end adventure. Maybe you're a cheeky local or maybe you just weren't aware that you needed one. Maybe you've heard about people doing this. Let's learn about the risks and why this is not a good idea. Andy Ralph is the West Arnhem Regional Manager. Morning to you, Andy.
8: Hey, Lara. How you doing?
0: Good, thanks. How big of a problem is this?
8: It is, and I'm in the right place, we're talking about this issue. I've just pulled up at the Goombalanya Meatworks on the way to a big meeting in Gubbla and Armu. And would you believe, I just saw some motorcycles riding across Carl's Crossing out of Arnhem Land. It is illegal under the Land Rights Act to have motorcycles. You will not be granted a permit. But yeah, like Sean was saying, we are having issues. People, especially grey nomads, are finding an issue on the Kakadu side. They're in Kakadu. They've got their permits for Kakadu, but they get to East Alligator River, Carl's Crossing. Oh, let's just go over the river and have a quick look. And then they'll keep going to Goombalanya. People see caravans driving around and no permits. So it is the issue. We opened the gate at Carl's Crossing on May 13. We set up a roadblock checking permits a few weeks later. Generally speaking, it's very good. It's just those 5% of people who either flout the law or are ignorant. So what we're about is education and information. So hopefully people will get the message how easy it is to actually apply for a permit with the Northern Land Council.
0: Mm. And we'll get to that process in a moment. But why is the question, why is this permit system so important?
8: Well, it is Aboriginal land. The traditional owners own the land. They have since 1976 when the land rights legislation was passed in Federal Parliament. And so they want to know who's coming on the land, just like you would if you had a block out the back of Virginia. You want to know who's coming on there, and you can either grant access or not. And generally speaking, 95% of permits are granted. I've got actually family from down south today. They're going up Inulak Hill to us, and they did their permits online yesterday. It took them 10 minutes, free of charge. Most permits are free. It's only places, maybe some fishing permits. Sandy Creek, for example, in Arnhem, it's a very popular spot where tourist lines will charge a small fee. But yeah, generally speaking, it is very easy to get a permit, and they are usually granted without any issue.
0: Talk us through the process.
8: Well, it's quite simple. A search engine, Northern Land Council permits. Once you level, they will take you straight to the page. But if you do land on the home page, it's there front and centre, how to apply for a permit. All you need is a functioning email, a mobile phone number, put your car rego in. What's the purpose of the visit? I know my family, they're over at Gumling today. They're doing the Inulak Hill hill walk, and then they're coming to the meatworks to buy some meat to take back to Kakadu. Again, it's usually a 3 or 4 day turnaround, sometimes the very same day. But we do tell people, if you are planning your adventure in Arnhem Land or on Aboriginal land anywhere, always try and get in fairly early. A few weeks preferably is ideal.
0: What are the risks? You're hearing from Andy Ralph this morning, of course, West Arnhem Regional Manager, familiar voice to you on 105.7 ABC Darwin and right across the Northern Territory, talking about all these cheeky people who perhaps on purpose or none the wiser are not getting their permits to Arnhem Land and are travelling in without those permits. What are the risks that they face if they haven't got their permit and they venture into the vast expanse that is that part of the world?
8: Well, for one, they can be prosecuted by NT Police. There's a policeman in Gumbalanya. I know Adam, the OIC, is stopping cars, which is unfamiliar to him, and asking for their permits. You can be prosecuted under the Land Rights Act for not having a permit and entering Aboriginal land. Also, if you have an accident with your vehicle, as you know, Lara, insurance companies will do anything they can to get out of paying out on their liability. And if you are there illegally, they'll say, oh, sorry, no insurance. So it always pays to get your permit. Both reasons. Don't get locked up and don't get locked out by the insurance companies.
0: How are things out there today, Andy?
8: Beautiful day. I'm at the Gumbalanya Meatworks. A lovely southeasterly breeze, I think 35 today. The humidity's dropped out over here, but I think they're forecasting a bit of overcast and maybe some rain in the next few days, but it's a beautiful place to be. Inulak Hearths is going right off. There's about 20 cars at the moment from all over Australia. There's Americans there I've just seen as well. So, look, get to Inulak Hearths in Gumbalanya. Drop by the meatworks on the way home. It is the only functioning abattoir in the Northern Territory at the moment, and it's the cheapest meat by miles. I know we're not on a commercial radio.
0: Yes,
8: I
0: Andy. It is in
8: partnership with the Northern Land Council.
0: Oh, it's always good to chat to you. Enjoy it. I'm jealous. I want to be where you are today, Andy. Thanks for your time.
8: Yeah, thanks, Lara.
0: That's Andy Ralph, of course, West Arnhem Regional Manager, one of the best spruikers of Arnhem Land and Kakadu and the area that you've ever encountered, telling you to get your permit. There are some legitimate legal reasons, of course, why you need it, but also just do the right thing, right? Motorbikes going over Carl's Crossing. That is uncool and very risky. At 29 to 10 on 105.7 ABC Darwin and the Northern Territory. The Leader of the Opposition is in town, you know, Angus Taylor. He's delivering a press conference. That's where Jack Hislop, our political reporter, ran off to a bit earlier this morning. I'm trying to get some information on what he's had to say. I'll bring that to you across the next half hour when I have it. But also coming up, the next generation of Australian scientists, future innovators in STEM, might be young Indigenous kids, perhaps in a place like Gumbalanya, growing up across rural and remote communities here in the Northern Territory and right across Australia. But they need resources. They need people who believe in them. They need to see what they can achieve if they choose a life and a career in STEM. One man is doing that, and you'll meet him in the next half hour. Right now, though, Oliver Chaseling is here from the newsroom. Morning, Ollie.
9: Good morning, Lara. Making news, the US State Department says it monitored a nuclear-capable test missile launched by China yesterday. It was fired over multiple Pacific countries and appears to have landed in waters near Tuvalu. The head of Taiwan's National Security Council has also posted an image that shows the missile arcing across Micronesia and Melanesia. Washington is urging Beijing to engage in meaningful arms control discussions. and Chile